0: Lowen is seeking to retain the Green seat in the riding of Saanich North and the Islands, a spot previously held by Rob Botterall, who announced he is not seeking re-election. The U.S. has issued a ban on certain Canadian products like motorcycles, alcohol, and dairy goods. That's starting at midnight tonight into Tuesday. This is on top of the tariffs that the U.S. has levied on certain Canadian imports, which prompted Canada to impose its own tariffs on U.S. goods. At the White House today, President Trump claims that Canadians are willing to negotiate.
1: Well, they want to have a deal with us. They call us all the time. The problem is that they've treated the United States very unfairly. They have been one of the worst countries in the entire world. You know, we get along with China, we get along with the people, and we make good deals, but Canada's been really very difficult to deal with, actually.
0: Well, it was the right place, right time. A plane of skydivers, some of which were trained EMTs, saw a small plane crash in Wisconsin Fields yesterday and literally jumped to their rescue.
2: John Bechtel was one of the three skydivers who jumped into action.
3: There was one passenger who was laying on the ground, clearly had a head wound.
2: First responders arriving just minutes later, three people rushed to area hospitals, a fourth treated at the scene. For Bechtel, a former EMT and a veteran skydiver, he didn't think twice about making the jump.
3: When you see somebody in need, if you're able to help, That's just what we did.
2: The cause of that crash remains unclear, but just remarkable that those EMT-trained skydivers were nearby.
0: A man charged in connection with the 2023 assassination of Hardeep Singh Nijjar in British Columbia has been added to the Federal Bureau of Investigation's 10 Most Wanted list.
4: The FBI is offering a reward of up to $1 million U.S. for information leading to the capture of Satinderjeet Singh. The man, also known as Goldie Brar, was charged in July with ordering the killing of the Sikh activist outside a temple in Surrey, B.C. The FBI says Singh is part of the Bishnoi Enterprise and allegedly served as its North American leader. He's based in the U.S. but is also known to frequent Western Canada. Brenda Molina Navidad, The Canadian Press.
0: Investigators are looking for a suspect and witnesses following an assault in Beacon Hill Park. The PD say the assault happened around 4:50 Sunday afternoon near the duck pond. The suspect is described as a man in his late 40s, about 6 feet tall with a large build, balding with gray hair, and was wearing a black hoodie, blue jeans, and a silver chain. He has tattoos on the right side of his neck and right cheek. Anyone who witnessed the incident or was in the area and has not yet spoken with police is asked to contact the ECOM non-emergency line. Meanwhile, Vic PD is asking for tips related to the whereabouts of a man wanted on a Canada-wide arrest warrant. Police say 36-year-old Joel Reed left a community residential facility in Victoria without authorization Saturday evening. Reed is 5'10", around 198 pounds, with brown hair, brown eyes. He has several tattoos, including praying hands and barbed wire on the right side of his neck, a rose on the left side, and a bird and sun on his right hand. Reed is serving a federal sentence for extortion, break and enter, and weapons offenses. Police say anyone who sees him should call 911 and not approach him. As BC's winter tire requirements take effect this Thursday, Road Safety at Work is launching its winter driving safety campaign. For passenger vehicles and light trucks, the law requires winter-rated tires on designated routes. The tires must display either the M&S marking or the Three Peaked Mountains and Snowflake symbol. Road Safety at Work Program Director Trace Akers says tires also need to be in good condition.
5: The October 1st start of the winter tire regulations in the province is a good reminder to all drivers that they need to check their tires for condition, check the tread depth, check for any bulges or cracks in the sidewalls, and think about putting on winter tires if you're going to be doing a lot of driving on winter tire designated routes or in areas that are known for heavy snowfall.
0: The minimum allowable tread depth is 3.5 millimeters. Akers also says drivers should keep an eye on their tire pressure as temperature drops. Drivers should check frequently and make sure their tires are inflated to the manufacturer's suggested PSI rating. In the grocery aisle, Walmart is expanding digital labels on shelves, but says it's not using personal information to set prices.
6: Digital price labels let stores change prices instantly from a central computer. Walmart says customers that are browsing that item will not be profiled. CEO John Furner says shoppers' income, purchase history, or willingness to pay won't affect the price. Neither will the time of day they're shopping. Last month, the Federal Trade Commission said that it's putting companies on notice that the practice of personalizing pricing could violate consumer protection laws. Wayne Cabot, ABC News.
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0: Hockey Canada has invited 48 players to try out for the Women's World Championships teams. 19 of the players helped Canada to its most recent world title in 2024. The October camp in Quebec City will determine the 25 players who will wear the maple leaf at the World Championship in Denmark this November. In local hockey, the WHL, the Victoria Royals had their home opener on Saturday. The Royals had a big 4-1 win over the Vancouver Giants, and they remain undefeated in their first two games. Royals will host the Swift Current Broncos on Friday at Save-On Foods Memorial Center. And in the BCHL, the Victoria Grizzlies came away with a W last night in a 1-0 win against the Powell River Kings. Grizzlies are back in action on Saturday, hosting the Okotoks Oilers at the Q Center. I'm Katie Hamilton. If it's happening, it's here on CFAX 1070. It's 5:08.
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13: Seatbelt.
14: Good afternoon, Victoria. Thank you so much for being here today on a Monday that's continued to be pretty gray. Although, as much as it feels like autumn has finally shown up, I'm looking at the weekend forecast. Sunny in 20.
13: It's like that again?
14: Yes.
13: Wow, interesting.
14: So we'll see what happens between now and then, but it looks like a little bit of rain in the forecast.
13: I mean, I remember like a couple Halloweens ago, it was just a sunny and warm. So maybe it just lasts through to the little bit of October.
14: As long as it's cool enough not to melt the chocolate in the trick-or-treat bags.
13: I think it does well. I think it does well for that, you know, because it cools down quite a bit in the evenings.
14: Indeed. Lots to talk about this afternoon, but we should do this.
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14: That's right. 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The word is, Jade?
13: Walnut.
14: It's been nuts all day.
13: Mm-hmm. It has been. My favorite one was earlier, though, so I'm a little sad that we don't get to say it. It was in the 2. It was in the 2 o'clock hour, was it? Was it in the 3 o'clock hour? The one? Let me check now.
14: Yes.
13: Yeah, it was in the 2 o'clock hour. But, yeah. Cashew.
14: Okay. Oh, generous, so there you go. Jade.
13: Cashew, peanut, almond, and now walnut.
14: Whoa!
13: We could get a whole mixed nuts thing going on here.
14: It's like a party bowl.
13: Yeah, just think of that singular, though. There's no S's on any of these. And please don't text them to us.
14: No.
13: Just makes me hungry.
14: You just want to go to CFAX1070.com. Don't make Jade any hungrier than she already is.
13: Yeah.
14: And put in the word walnut for your chance to win a $2,000 smile card from Thrifty Foods.
13: Ah! Someone texted in. Stop it. Go to the website.
14: but of course, you know.
13: Too pregnant for this.
14: Generous Jade has also told you the previous 3 code words. And you can enter those anytime today before 7 p.m. Just saying.
13: Get those code words in to the website.
14: Although I do think I would agree with you, Jade.
13: Mm-hmm.
14: Of the four, I think cashew has to be superior. Ah,
13: so good. Yeah. And also another thing that the parrot likes. Doc, he likes a cashew.
14: Good taste.
13: He likes the shelled peanut.
14: Yes.
13: Those are 2 code words for you right now. CFAX1070.com. Enter them there.
14: Good luck. One of the other things that we've been doing here, I say we, but it's been Jade.
13: Oh.
14: Your pet rescues.
13: Yes.
14: And we had one last Thursday that the busyness of the day and busyness of the week meant that we didn't get to talk about it.
13: Yeah, but you should go check out the video still. It's up on our TikTok, by the way. CFAX has a TikTok. 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
14: We're on the TikToks now.
13: We can't be on the Instagram. Instagram Meta is like, get out of of hear news, but we can be on TikTok, no problem.
14: That's the best way of describing that.
13: It is news, the problem.
14: I'm paying you.
13: No.
14: I'm not paying you for content.
13: TikTok doesn't care about that. They're like, sure, welcome. Come forth, news. We love it. So we are there up on TikTok, and you'll see the beautiful video of Sage. And Sage, I just got the good word from Jess at SPCA. Mm-hmm. Gone.
14: Oh.
13: Do you know that rabbits are one of the hardest animals creatures to adopt out? Like, they typically stay there for so long, but not Lovebug and not Sage. Two rabbits who have been part of Jade's Pet Rescue, gone to their loving homes. And you know what? That rate is a 5 out of 6 so far for the adoptees.
14: Really?
13: Yeah, they've gone very quick.
14: Yeah.
13: Still up for adoption that I want to tell you about is the very lovely 5-month-old German Shepherd, Titus. He stole my heart.
14: Aww.
13: He does have some special needs, but I think it's really important that you know that he's still so young right now that they actually don't know if he's going to need some surgery or if he's just going to grow out of it right now, because he has this hypertension in his paws right now, his front paws, and so it kind of looks like he's got flip-flops going on.
14: Oh.
13: So he doesn't really, you know, he can't walk very long at this point, but I think that's kind of perfect for someone who likes that puppy, you know, energy to, in a way.
14: Yeah.
13: And that puppy, you know, growth to really experience having a puppy and having a dog age, right? Like German Shepherds, they're big dogs. So typically, you know, you get, I would say like life expectancies around 13 at max, you know, for a German Shepherd. Mm-hmm. Pretty lucky if you get more than 13 years, I would say, for a German Shepherd.
14: For sure.
13: So when you meet young Titus, 5 months old, you get that puppy, cute, cute puppiness, but you don't get that super exertion, you know, level needing with Titus because he has that hypertension in his paws, his front paws. So he can't go for that long of a hike, I would say.
14: Okay.
13: Yeah, but he still likes to go walking. I took him for a good walk around Galaxy Motors lot there. He said hi to everybody. He's so sweet. I can't say enough great things about Titus. Great walker, too, for a puppy. He's only 5 months old.
14: So where can we go for more information about Titus and any of the other adoptables looking for their forever home?
13: You go to adopt.spca.bc.ca.
14: Fantastic. And good on you to pick up this mantle, Jade.
13: And hey, just go and meet Titus, too. You can always just do that. No commitment needed. Just go and meet him and say hi, and maybe you'll fall in love.
14: Yeah, I mean, at the very least, you've donated a couple of scritches to Titus.
13: Exactly. And Jade's Pet Rescue, by the way, is powered by Galaxy Motors. Thanks to our friends over there.
14: Yeah, thanks, Galaxy Motors.
13: Thank ya.
14: Traffic and weather time with Jade.
13: Oh, it's me again. You're going to get sick of hearing me. Victoria to the West Shore, it's about 25 minutes. We're seeing congestion building just outside of the uptown area, just past Tillicum. And then it smooths out as you're approaching the Helmkin Ramp. Everything else is easing up for congestion. I'm not seeing too much to note. In the Swartz Bay route right now, it's really, really smooth. It's under 35 minutes from Victoria to Swartz Bay, which is almost unheard of at this time of day. And from Swartz Bay to Victoria, it's the same. You're not facing much congestion at all down and up Pape Highway. Tonight in Victoria, it's a low of 11 degrees. We have periods of rain into tomorrow, where it's periods of rain and a high of 15 degrees. In Esquimalt, we're at 13.
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15: The BC Lions 31-24 victory over the Saskatchewan Roughriders Friday night at BC Place has put the Lions in the driver's seat to host the Western Division semifinal on October 31st. Not only did the Leos win the game, but they also won the season series against the Riders, which is the tiebreaker if the two teams finish the regular season with the same record. Both teams currently sit at 8-6, but the remainder of the schedule favors the Lions, who play Toronto, Ottawa, Calgary, and Winnipeg. The Riders still have two games to play against Montreal, another against Edmonton, and a tilt against Calgary. Yes, there is still work to do, but at least the Lions control their own destiny. For the Lions Huddle, I'm Bob the Moj Marjanovic.
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14: Well, did you feel it? Or perhaps them? Because Earthquakes Canada says two significant quakes have struck off the BC coast overnight, but there have been zero reports of shaking in nearby communities. They say the first one struck around 9:40 last night in the ocean, about 166 kilometers west of Port Hardy, and that one came in at about 4.9 magnitude. And the second one, a little stronger, 5.2 magnitude at early morning hours today, about a quarter after 2 this morning. And in a very similar spot in the ocean, about 200 kilometers west of Port Hardy, although Emergency Info BC says there is zero tsunami risk to the BC coast arising out of either of these earthquakes. But to learn more about them and then what to do if we perhaps did feel it, let's bring in Allison Bird, a seismologist with Earthquakes Canada. Allison, thank you for your time today.
30: You're welcome.
14: So walk us through what happened overnight. We've kind of generally mentioned where these earthquakes occurred, kind of out in the ocean west of Port Hardy, but and kind of their magnitudes, you know, sitting around that 5.0 magnitude mark. But how significant is these are these quakes?
30: They're not really significant at all. They're quite far off offshore. As you said, they're about 200 kilometers offshore. First one was actually 5.4, and the second was 5.1. But because of how far away they were, they really are posing no threat at all.
14: And so when you do look at a pair of earthquakes like this occurring just a few hours apart in roughly the same area, what are you trying to determine? Could one be an aftershock of the other, or are they likely two separate events?
30: They are two separate events, but they are events that are related to each other. So there's actually been quite a few events within this area, not just those two. There were some smaller ones as well. And what I think we're seeing is the beginning of an earthquake swarm, which we have in this area quite regularly, usually about once a year. So this is normal. This happens in this series of faults that we have off our shore. As I said, it's not really posing any threat to people. But it is a good reminder, you are living in earthquake country. You will have probably larger, closer earthquakes in the future.
14: So do we know what type of earthquakes these were?
30: Yeah, these were dominantly strike-slip earthquakes, so side-by-side motion. There's a series of faults west of the Cascadia margin. That's where the Wanda-Pica plate starts pushing underneath the North America plate, the one that we're living on. West of that, you've got a series of strike-slip faults and also little ridges. And this is in the area where we have these earthquakes. Usually they don't get very big because the faults are fairly small. And of course, with the divergent boundaries where you've got two plates moving apart, you don't get much friction. So the earthquakes tend to be small in those areas too.
0: No, these quakes have happened just before Shakeout BC. Does timing like this tend to increase public awareness and preparedness?
30: Well, I certainly hope so. I'm on the Shakeout BC organizing committee. I am a huge advocate of practicing drop, cover, hold on. The reason we want people practicing is because we want to create that muscle memory. So your body takes you to that safe space during an earthquake. The problem with just thinking about what you're going to do doesn't really help is because brains don't function well under stress. And we resort to the sort of fight or flight. People tend to try to run outdoors in an earthquake. That's one of the worst things you could do. You're putting yourself in far more danger than if you drop, cover, hold on. Get to the ground before the earthquake causes you to fall. Take shelter underneath something if you can, like a table, a desk, a chair. Hold on to it with one hand and cover your head and neck with the other. And another good thing to do is to count. As you're counting, it's a calming mechanism. Counting is one of the first things we learn to do. But also, it gives you some information about the earthquake, because the longer the shaking lasts, the bigger the magnitude.
14: Now, Earthquakes Canada encourages folks to submit reports on their website through a Did You Feel It system. I happen to know somebody who thinks they felt it. What is that system, and what kind of information are scientists hoping to collect and learn through it?
30: Well, it is an incredibly helpful tool. We only have, a few hundred seismometers in Western Canada. We've got hundreds of thousands of people who can tell us how they feel things. And so we do research into how people feel earthquakes. It gives us an indication of what to expect in the future. Sometimes people feel something and they'll go online and, oh, yeah, there's an earthquake. That must have been what I felt, but it's not necessarily what they felt. We had one felt report from Chilliwack and another from Victoria. They're just simply too far away from these events to have felt them. We have ones that are the same size that are closer to them, and people don't feel those. So these were not felt, well, fortunately, but it is always nice to have a little bit of a jiggle just to get people thinking about this.
14: Well, for sure.
0: If you could get every British Columbian to do just one thing this week to be better prepared for an earthquake, what would that be?
30: Register for the Great British Columbia Shakeout. If you register, it lets us know that you're going to be participating. We're trying to get those numbers up. We're trying to reach 1 million again. We did have 1 million just before COVID. We'd like to get back up there again. We'd like people to participate. We really want people practicing what to do. If you feel shaking or you receive an earthquake early warning alert from our National Earthquake Early Warning System, we want you to take protective action right away, because we want you to protect yourself. Those strong waves that can come later, you might feel a light jiggle and think, oh, that's nothing. But there could be something stronger coming, because the slower waves are the ones that are really strong and can shake things side to side. And those are the ones that cause havoc, damage, that sort of thing. So we really want people to practice this. Kids practice it in school. Please practice it at home. Go home tonight. Practice in each room of your home so you know exactly where to go in each room. And when you're in each room, think about what could shift. Look at the furniture that could shift, items that could fall. I really encourage people to strap tall and heavy furniture and appliances to studs and to store heavy items down low. those are your biggest hazards, those items that can fly around and hit you.
14: The Great BC Shakeout for this year and pretty much every year happens on the 15th of October at the 15 minutes after 10 a.m. in the morning. And this year is no different. It'll be happening Thursday, the 15th of October. Allison Bird is with Earthquakes Canada, and she's a seismologist there. For folks who may not hear your voice ever again between now and the Great BC Shakeout, where can they go for more information about it?
30: Shakeoutbc.ca.
14: Fantastic.
30: And it is the third Thursday of October, so it shifts around a little bit each year.
14: Ah, good deal. So we do appreciate the conversation, Allison. All the best as you continue your work, and we'll talk again soon.
30: Great. Thank you for this opportunity. Take care.
14: Of course. Thank you. Take good care. Traffic and weather time with Jade.
0: Peeking over at congestion, hopefully the route to Langford has eased up, as I'm seeing a little bit of an ease already, thankfully. It looks like it's about 25 minutes from Victoria to the West Shore. Congestion builds just slightly before the ramp and as you're passing underneath it, and then it smooths out as you're remembering to let others zipper merge and to zipper merge yourself. Looking outside of the route to West Shore, I did see a bit of an incident marker in the Saanich area. This is the McKenzie turn. I don't know what you call those things. The way up to Pape Highway off of McKenzie. Josh, what is that called? Do you remember?
14: The on-ramp?
0: Is it an on-ramp? Yeah, it's an on-ramp. Thank you. My pregnancy brain forgets things. On-ramp to Pape off of McKenzie. It looks like there is an incident marker in there. Let me know if that is a real thing, or maybe someone's just pulled over to the shoulder. That is an awkward spot to do so. 7-10-10. Appreciate your traffic tips there. Tonight in Victoria, it's a low of 11 degrees. Into tomorrow, where it's periods of rain and a high of 15. In Esquimalt, we're at 13 degrees.
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2: Good afternoon. I'm Katie Hamilton with the headlines from the CFAX newsroom. BC NDP leader David Eby has pledged to double critical mineral exports from the province and expand the Port-au-Prince Rupert to make it Canada's second largest by 2030. Eby also said the New Democrats would grow the economy while cutting what he describes as wasteful spending to reduce BC's multi-billion dollar deficit if re-elected. The provincial deficit is currently projected at $13.8 billion, and Conservatives leader Lauren Dirksen has promised to trim the deficit by growing the economy while adding no new taxes. Meanwhile, BC's Green Party took its campaign to Saanich today, where leader Emily Lowen announced the group's childcare policy in the provincial election. The Greens say in a statement that the NDPs have failed to fully implement $10 a day daycare across the province, vowing to lift a freeze on new enrollments in such daycare programs introduced in this year's budget. The Greens' policy calls for implementing an early childhood educator wage grid, as well as creating a universal funding model for the system province-wide. Katie Hamilton, CFAX 1070 News.
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4: With Dallas from Vic Food Guys.
8: It is Monday. We are hungry, getting ready for supper, which is why I'm glad we have Dallas from the Vic Food Guys in studio yet again. Dallas, how was your weekend, sir?
9: It was great. I actually have not eaten anything yet today because yesterday I was at Brewery and the Beast.
8: Oh, you've eaten enough for a week.
9: I indulged, yes. And I have to say, in the VIP section, Two Rivers was doing corn dogs with this sweet glaze over top of them.
8: Yeah.
9: And they were just absolutely unreasonably good. So those corn dogs I will be chasing for like the rest of my days, trying to have another thing like that.
8: And you were telling me something that made it a bit special. Because you said corn dogs. Hey, look, I'm down with a corn dog, but this isn't just your basic deep fried hot dog.
9: No, it was a beer salami corn dog, but then they had the spiced honey glaze over top.
8: Oh,
9: so it was just that combo of like the richness of the meat, but with the sweetness of the glaze, just fantastic. If anybody That's in the city wants to adopt something like that, I'd be all down for it.
8: Yes, it might make for a good food truck.
9: Yeah.
8: And speaking of food trucks, I have noticed recently a new food truck or two that have popped up at the corner of Blanchard and Caledonia, smartly located right across the street from the Save On Foods Memorial Center. Catch all the crowds coming in and out of the games and the various events there. And that's exactly who you brought in studio for us today. One of the trucks, Bao Theory, and their co-owner, Jackie Zhang, joins us for a conversation. Jackie, welcome in.
10: Thank you so much for having us.
9: Yeah, Jackie, I wanted to start off and just sort of find out what's your history with the culinary arts?
10: Okay, so I actually started working in the Victoria Hospitality Management. I actually started as a dishwasher 7 years ago.
8: Okay,
10: at Il Covo. Have you guys heard of it?
8: Oh, Il Covo.
9: Il Covo's amazing. Yeah, no, shout out to them. Their patio. Side note here, but
8: yes.
9: In the summertime, their patio is one of the best things in the city.
10: Yep. So I started there as a dishwasher, and I had a really, really great team working with me.
9: Mm.
10: And that, thanks to them, they brought out the passion for culinary. Mm. And I worked my way up to prep, and then eventually to line cook, and I started learning there a lot of Italian food as well.
9: Mm-hmm. And so, how does that? Have you brought any of what you've learned there into what you're doing now?
10: No. In terms of food, no, but definitely skills and stuff. Yeah, mostly skills. After Il Covo, I move up to Cactus Club.
8: Okay.
10: Yeah, I started there as a line cook, and eventually I was promoted to junior sous chef, I was with Cactus for around 4 years.
9: Mm-hmm.
10: Three years ish, 4 years, and then I learned a lot of different scenarios of the kitchen, because the first one was a family owned restaurant, and the second was more corporate style. So sure. That gave me a overall scenarios of how to run a business.
9: Mm-hmm.
10: Because also I grew up with my father is also an entrepreneur.
9: Mm-hmm.
10: So I had that entrepreneur mindset since little.
9: So you kind of had the idea of I want to start my own food thing.
10: I want to own something. I wanted to own something. I knew that at the beginning.
9: Mm-hmm.
10: And I just thank to the hospitality experience that gave me this little push.
8: And that brought us to today. You now

0: have the food truck Bao Theory at the corner of Blanchard and Caledonia. Perhaps before we dig into the food that's available there, when did it start? Because it's only been there for a few months, right?
1: Few months, yeah. Yes, sir. We started planning it last year.
0: Okay.
1: Early October.
0: Mm-hmm.
1: And then just me and Tony, we just had regular meetings. We talk about our vision, our mission, what we want to bring to people in Victoria.
0: Sure.
1: And yeah, we started planning, and then eventually things happened really smoothly.
2: And, you know, when we look at something like Bao Theory, not everybody knows what Bao is. And then True. There's even another level to that where it's like Gua Bao is, because I've been talking to you here off air, and it's like there's different types of Bao. So yes, somebody sir. Might know what a Bao is, but mm-hmm. they might not know what Gua Bao is.
1: Mm-hmm.
2: So, you know, how do you sort of get across to people if they're not familiar with what Guao or what Bao is? How do you explain that to somebody?
1: So basically, Bao is the one that you find like when you go to dim sum, like the barbecue pork buns and stuff. Like every part of Asia have different type of Baos. It's sealed, fluffy and sealed, delicious. Mm. Gua is basically like it's cut open. It's like a sandwich. So if
0: yeah okay. And this whole time, that's what I thought Bao was
2: just that one thing.
0: The super fluffy white bun sandwich that's kind of slit open in the side where then it puts stuff inside. And whatever happens to be in there is what makes it special for that particular place. But now I'm learning that Bao is kind of the bun in and of itself.
2: Mm-hmm.
0: And now Gua Bao is what I've always had in mind.
2: Yeah, and I was kind of in the same spot, to be honest. So how do you find like the educational aspect of the food truck? Is there a lot of educating?
1: Oh yeah, for sure. A lot of people don't even know what, like what Bao is.
2: Yeah.
1: Not even talk about like Gua Bao, but they just come up to us and be like, what is Bao, you know? And then I think it's a great opportunity to educate people and tell them what Bao is.
0: So why did you think that Bao was going to be the vehicle that would drive your food truck success?
1: I think I didn't mention earlier, I also worked in Greek on the Street for a couple years.
0: Okay.
1: That's a really big food truck company in the local community. Working there made me realize we don't have much Asian food truck around town. So that also gave me a better idea. So there's missing something, you know, in Victoria. So that's why we brought in Taiwanese. And Tony's from Taiwan, so that's perfect.
0: Is Bao Taiwanese specifically?
1: Not really. Bao is from all over Asia. We have different type of Baos. But the Gua Bao is very popular in Taiwan as a Taiwanese street food.
2: And that's why, like, when we look at what you're offering at the truck, you do have the one that is, like, very traditional Taiwanese style, right?
1: Yes, sir. Yeah.
2: And then you don't just have that, but then you also have more of sort of a fusion aspect, it seems like, with the other ones.
1: For sure. Yeah. We have that classic one, the traditional Taiwanese one.
2: Mm-hmm.
1: That one is, I think, the classic from the Taiwanese street food. But then we have more flavor varieties, which me and Tony created from scratch.
2: And what is, for like the traditional one, what about that makes that traditional specifically?
1: I think it's the braising. The flavor combination is like the braising of the pork that takes really, really long time to braise, like 4 hours.
2: Mm-hmm.
1: Can you imagine all the flavor in there? 4 hours of braising.
0: Yeah.
1: And then like the pickled mustard green, the peanut powder, and the cilantro. I think personally just make a great combination of flavor.
0: All right, and mustard greens in particular, not the immediate thing you think of as a ingredient for a sandwich or a bao, but apparently that's part of the traditional part of a Taiwanese bao?
1: Yeah. That's a must have.
2: And then when you're doing the braising on the beef, like in the traditional one, what's the key to really getting that depth of flavor in the meat?
1: I think it's about slowly braising and a lot of like aromatic. And just, you know, like, just be patient, and because good flavor takes time to braise, and yeah.
2: And when you're doing this, like the bao, they're very sensitive, I think, to moisture and heat, right?
1: They do, yeah.
2: Like when you're cooking with it. So how do you maintain that, you know, if you're slammed and super busy, how do you make sure that that product is coming out to the customer like ideal? Like how tricky is that?
1: That's a tricky part, because that's the part that me or Tony comes in. Mm-hmm. Like in the food truck inside, we have we're divided to four stations. So we have the pork bao stations. We have the other. So we divide two bao. We have two bao stations, right? Mm-hmm. That way we split the how heavy the load is for each prepper, for each cook. And me and Tony, we are the final touch. We make sure every bao that comes out the window is hot, steaming hot, and perfect for customer.
2: Yeah, and they're so nice and fluffy. If you haven't had one of these things, it's almost like biting into a cloud, like the outside texture.
0: Mm. Yeah, that sounds great.
2: Yeah,
0: having a fantastic conversation with Dallas and the Vic Food Guys and co-owner Jackie Zeng of Bao Theory, the food truck at Blanchard and Caledonia. And I think this is probably a good place to pivot this, because when we come back from Jade's Traffic and Weather Report, we've learned about the Bao. Now let's learn about the theory behind Bao Theory. And we'll do that when we come back.
3: Congestion has really eased quite a bit for this Monday evening. It's looking like Victoria to Langford, 20 minutes. Oh my goodness, it's almost no congestion, but there is still some congestion. It's just outside of the Mackenzie and Admirals Interchange. Also seeing an incident marker at Interurban just off Mackenzie Avenue. Between Mackenzie Avenue and Marigold is this incident marker. Let me know if that's a real deal. 71010, peeking over at the Mackenzie area as the on-ramp off Mackenzie up to Pat Bay had an incident marker. I'm no longer seeing that one, so it must have not been real. Tonight in Victoria, it's a low of 11 degrees, periods of rain. Into tomorrow, where it's periods of rain and a high of 15 degrees. In Esquimalt, it's 13.
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0: We're having a fantastic conversation with Dallas and the Vic Food Guys and co-owner Jackie Zhang of Bao Theory, a relatively new food truck that you can find at the corner of Blanchard and Caledonia, just across from the Save On Foods Memorial Center. Now, Jackie, before the break, we learned all about Bao and Gua Bao and the differences between the two, but the name of your truck is Bao Theory. Perhaps you can tell us about the theory end of things.
1: Okay, so me and Tony came up with the name Theory, Bao Theory, because theory for us, it sounds smart, innovative. Sure. So we wanted our business to be that way, to mm-hmm. be always innovative, always improving,
0: yeah.
1: always serving the best food. Always, it's about balance also. Mm-hmm. So yeah, that's
2: so
1: the theory part.
2: How do you guys arrive at, like, what a flavor profile is going to be, and that you need a certain combination of things inside of one of the buns? Because to me, not everything will go together inside one of those buns.
1: For sure, for sure.
2: What does that look like for you guys, like, and your perspective on that to arrive where you do?
1: Okay, so for us, everything is about balance. So we got the pork one. There's the fatty, the bracing, and then there's like the freshness from the cilantro, and obviously the sourness from the pickle. So mm-hmm. I think it all combined together is perfect. So it's all about balance. You just keep testing products.
2: Yep.
1: Until it just tastes great.
2: But then you got like the tropical shrimp bao, which has like a gochujang, coconut mayo,
1: mm-hmm.
2: and pineapple. So like that. For anyone that's familiar with like gochujang and coconut, like those two flavors, I wouldn't have really thought those would have necessarily gone together. Mm-hmm. But like this, it's a flavor bomb. It's just so impactful.
1: Yeah, that sauce has been very popular.
2: Yeah.
1: For everybody. And also the shrimp bao is also very, very rare, unique, and also popular for all the customers. We literally have ladies that come in, find us every market and order 3 of them.
2: Yeah, perfect.
1: Yeah.
2: Another cool thing too is they've got this one, it's vegetarian.
0: Yeah.
2: And it's got this crispy daikon cake on it. So
0: yes.
2: like some places might have like tofu, but it seems like you guys are doing something different with this daikon cake, where it's like this crispy little thing. You look at it, it looks like a fried thing, but the inside is so incredibly fluffy. You know, with the daikon inside.
1: Yeah.
2: I don't know how you're doing the dichotomy of those two textures so well. But what was the thought process in like having that in there? Was that was very intentional, I would assume.
1: Of course. Me and Tony, we really discussed about the vegetarian option because there's only room for one, and we don't want it to be simple. We wanted to bring something really, really unique to people. And I think daikon is something that both of us eat growing up, and is something that you can find everywhere in Asia, and is 100% vegetarian.
2: Yeah.
1: And could be vegan as well. So that's why we decided to bring something like crunchy and also like fluffy inside. The middle is like hard, fluffy, and then outside is like crispy and tasty.
2: The nice part of it too is like the flavor is not overpowering.
1: Yeah,
2: because
1: yeah.
2: So it's got the radish flavor.
0: Yeah.
2: But it's sort of there on the back end almost, where it's not overpowering. It's more, I would say, on the subtle side. Mm-hmm. But it's just the texture with the flavor is just so cool. Have you had daikon?
0: I've had it before, and I've considered it to be potentially a very diverse ingredient. And here it seems that you've demonstrated that, because you've used it not once, not twice, but three different ways in the same item, right?
1: Yes, sir. So we got the crispy daikon cake inside the bao. We also have our house pickle daikon, mm-hmm. and as well as a daikon slaw. Mm. So wow. Yeah, the way we do it is like we just leave the daikon cake there with the sesame dressing, and then we add our nori ponzu. The ponzu brings out that citrus and fresh flavor to the bao. So adding all together is like really good.
0: Now, despite having bao in the name of the truck, bao is not the only thing that you sell off the truck, right? You have other snacks and sides as well?
1: Yes, yes. So a really popular snack so far is the umami fries and the popcorn chicken.
2: Yeah, so I'm going to jump in about the fries.
0: Please do.
2: Oh, my word. Like, the sauce, it's a sushi sauce you put on there, right?
1: Yes, unagi. Yeah.
2: And then they have got these really cool things. For anyone that's had okonomiyaki, they've got these little fish flakes that they literally dance in the air when they're heated up.
0: Oh, bonito flakes.
2: Yeah, exactly. So they've got those on top. But you were telling us off air that these can be made vegetarian, where you don't put the bonito flakes, right?
1: Yeah, absolutely. So for vegetarian, I usually just sprinkle seaweeds on top instead of the bonito flakes.
2: Which is perfect. And yeah. So the fries are ultra crispy, but just the flavor profile, everything in there, it's like a symphony. It really goes together phenomenally. And when I had them, they didn't get soggy. Like I was taking pictures and stuff when I was doing my usual thing, and I was eating them and they were still like crispy. So I think you guys have kind of figured out fries.
1: Yeah, yeah. Fries is important because it's the only side that we have. Let's talk about it, like we want it to be really, really good.
2: Yeah. Mm-hmm.
1: So it took us a long time to figure it out, like which fry, what type of fries, what type of potato we should use.
2: And you know, like the popcorn chicken is, again, crispy, excellent. I took one of those to go when I left and I was walking around eating it. But then you also have that salad that you guys do.
1: Oh yeah, the glasno salad. Yeah.
2: And that one is very, very when you look at it, it's very different than like any other salads that you would see. So maybe mm-hmm. let people know what's going on with the salad.
1: So we have the glasno on the bottom, and then we just have our shred vegetables on top. Mm-hmm. We have a house-made nori ponzu. We also make our own chili oil. So adding all that together, flavor is crazy. It's really good.
0: That sounds incredible. Now, I do have to ask, because you do have a complement of a few bao that you have on the market. Do you trial things, run specials, features from time to time as you kind of explore and experiment?
1: Right now, we're just trying to keep it simple and make sure the product is right. It's always good for people. Mm-hmm. And definitely we want to have more stuff coming in the future.
0: Sure.
2: I've got a random question. What's the etiquette in a food truck so you don't drive your coworkers nuts? Because it's not very much space, right?
1: Yeah,
2: for sure. What's the golden rule so that like people don't get annoyed with each other?
1: Oh, so that's why we talked about earlier. We divided our truck in different stations.
2: Okay.
1: So make sure everybody is working on one station. Try to move as least possible.
2: Okay.
1: And just that, like when people just get tired, we just switch around. Yeah, just make sure people are trained and we can switch around.
0: Now, the food truck, we know you've kind of found this home at the corner of Blanchard and Caledonia, but can we find you in like markets and events around the region?
1: Yeah, for sure. Yeah, you guys can follow us on Instagram, and then we usually just post our weekly schedule over there.
2: That seems to be the best place to go, right?
1: Yeah.
2: Is on Instagram?
1: Yeah, we don't have a website now yet, so yeah. That's why. Yeah.
2: So I usually like to end, we're getting near to the end of this, and I usually like to pull up at the end here, asking the guest, if you could choose one word to describe bao theory, mm-hmm. what is that one word you would go with?
1: I would go with innovative.
0: Mm. Yeah. Interesting. Innovative. Why is that?
1: Because we always, like I said, we always want to bring out new stuff to people. We're always mm-hmm. Thinking about the future. Mm-hmm. We obviously we want to make sure our product is great, but mm-hmm. we're also thinking about what's the next step. What should we do to keep people coming back, to keep people engaged? So that's a word I would choose.
2: Yeah, you're doing a great job, and I really appreciate the different flavor profiles that you guys have.
1: Thank you.
2: Like everything goes together so well, and it's unique combinations.
0: Mm-hmm.
2: Awesome stuff across the board.
0: I'm looking forward to trying it out. Absolutely. Jackie Zhang is a co-owner of Bao Theory, the food truck that's at the corner of Blanchard and Caledonia. And I appreciate Dallas from the Food Guys for bringing them in. All the best, gents.
1: Thank you. Thank you. Thank you for having us.
0: Before we get out of here for today, we do want to give you your 6 o'clock code word for the great grocery giveaway for Thrifty Foods. 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
0: Big popcorn fan?
3: Oh, yeah. Oh, someone brought in Kyle from CTV News. He brought in popcorn today, and I've been eating it like crazy.
0: One of those great big bags of popcorn.
3: A hefty bag of popcorn is what it said on the label.
0: And it was buttered, and it was delicious.
3: Yep.
0: And I've been picking the bran out from between my teeth all afternoon. 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Right out of time for today's program. Still have some time for the song of the day, though, Jade.
3: That's right, and why not? From the Temptations, released on this day in history, this is Papa Was a Rolling Stone. Great funky song.
0: Absolutely. Stand by. Your CTV Vancouver Island News at 6 o'clock is coming up in just a moment. Have a fantastic evening. Stay safe, and we'll talk again tomorrow.
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5: An island First Nation is marking a new chapter in its history, the start of a new community with the opening of 10 new homes.
6: Who's operating up there, what they're doing, where they are, and keeping an eye on the environmental, the ice conditions.
5: Canada's Navy returns from the Arctic, testing new capabilities in some of the most challenging conditions. Plus, Adam finds out the story behind a punk-looking pup with an unexpected name later on the Sawatsky sign-off. Good evening and thank you for joining us. We begin on the campaign trail tonight in the provincial election. Three parties stood in front of cameras today making their pitches to voters.
7: We also have the best location, the easiest access to markets on the planet. British Columbia is Canada's gateway to the world. More than that, it's North America's closest, most direct gateway to the booming energy hungry markets of the Asia Pacific.
5: The Conservatives unveiled a plan to make BC an energy superpower, doubling the province's production of LNG by 2032 and tripling it by 2035. Leader Lauren Dirksen says it will create good-paying jobs and generate new revenue and is a reliable energy source for our allies. Conservatives also pledging no new taxes, adding they would pay down the deficit by growing the economy. Meantime, BC NDP leader David Eby says his government would also bring down the multi-billion dollar deficit year over year if elected by growing the economy and cutting what he called wasteful spending.
8: Doubling the critical metals and minerals exports from British Columbia in the next 5 years means more jobs, more prosperity for British Columbians, and more support for the cost of living, and a clear response and support when we're under direct attack.
5: The remarks were made as Eby is in Prince Rupert announcing his government would double the export of critical minerals and expand the local port to make it the second largest harbor in Canada by 2030.
9: Workers and families deserve to feel supported. BC's children deserve the best care. And that can only be achieved with a bold plan by making childcare universal and giving childcare workers the wages they need to live a dignified life.
5: The BC Greens want to lift the freeze on $10 a day childcare with universal free childcare by 2031. Party leader Emily Lowen says they would also create one point of registration, eliminating the need for families to be on multiple wait lists and raise wages for daycare workers. New BC Green Party candidate, teacher and labor activist Carolyn Howe was also introduced for the riding of Victoria Swan Lake. Decades after they were forced to leave their land, an island First Nation once again has a village to call home for its people. This weekend marked an important chapter for the Tsleil-Waututh people, the opening of 10 new homes, offering its people a chance to stay together and build connections. As CTV's Andy Garland reports, the nation calls it one of the most ambitious plans to keep a First Nation together in modern BC history.
10: A homecoming is near for the Tsleil-Waututh Nation.
11: These are a large two-bedroom, 1,200 square feet.
10: On Thursday, Tsleil-Waututh's First Nation members will move into 10 new homes built on a new village site south of Campbell River.
11: I'm not one to jump up and down, but I feel the excitement that everybody has.
10: It will mark the beginning of a long journey home for the First Nation, who were systematically driven out of their home village on Turner Island near Port McNeil more than 60 years ago.
11: Our village was shut down in the 60s.
12: Because of poor Department of Indian Affairs policies and practices, and so our people started to disperse throughout the coast, and so for the last 50 years, we've been trying to bring people back home.
10: That vision became reality in 2018 when the nation purchased the 635 acres of land.
12: Most of this build is contingent on us continuing to develop own source revenue, and we've been doing that through sustainable logging farming and sustainable aquaculture practices.
10: Despite their efforts to build a new village for their people, the First Nation has endured $100,000 in vandalism in the past few years.
12: We have some beautiful canoes that are there to symbolize our people coming back home. They were vandalized, and so we've had to have those repaired, the lighting around them repaired.
11: I was upset about it, but most of my staff and some of the members, they feel it more than I do right away.
10: A ground blessing ceremony for the new First Nations community was held over the weekend, which the elders have named Nunaguas.
12: Nunaguas in our language is translated as a place to come home to.
10: Over time, roughly 180 homes will be built here, but just in a few days, that long-awaited return of a place to come home to will begin. Andy Garland, CTV News.
5: A series of earthquakes struck off the coast of Vancouver Island overnight, Sunday, and early this morning. The U.S. Geological Survey. .915 kilometers of Port McNeil. A couple of hours later, another quake struck in the same area with a magnitude of 5.4. The third and final quake shook the same region early this morning and was measured at magnitude 5.2. Emergency officials say there was no damage or injuries and no threat of a tsunami, but this serves as a reminder to remember to drop cover and hold on.
13: They take cover, if they can, underneath something like a table, a desk, a chair, and then they hold onto it with one hand and they cover their head and neck with the other. And by doing that, they protect themselves from the likely causes of injury, which is mostly falling debris in North American architecture.
5: This seismologist says if you're in bed when an earthquake strikes, stay in bed and cover your head with pillows. If you're in a car, pull over, set the parking brake, put on your hazards, and stay inside. Recent rain and cool weather are helping firefighters make progress on the Mount Jack wildfire near Souk. The fire discovered last Sunday has grown to 337 hectares and is now considered under control. The recent rain quieted the fire, leaving mostly a smoldering ground fire with no open flame. The recent swell in size was influenced by more detailed mapping of the perimeter and anticipated movement toward containment lines already in place. The cooler, wet weather today and tomorrow is expected to only help diminish the fire. Residents on the Saanich Peninsula and parts of Saanich can return to normal water use following repairs to a major water main. The District of Saanich says repair work finished Saturday and the water system was returned to normal operation. Residents might notice a slight discoloration in the water, and you can flush your system by running it on cold until the water turns clear. The leak was discovered last week along the side of the Trans-Canada Highway in View Royal between the Island Highway overpass and the 6 Mile Road overpass. Residents were asked to voluntarily reduce water use while the pipe was repaired. After 84 days at sea, today was a homecoming for sailors aboard HMCS Max Bernays for Operation Latitude. During their deployment, the ship's crew worked closely with American partners. And as CTV's Brendan Strain explains, some key milestones were accomplished on the 3-month mission.
14: As HMCS Max Bernays approaches the Esquimalt Harbor after a long 3-month deployment, patiently waiting on the jetty at CFB Esquimalt are eager family members waiting for the return of their loved ones.
15: She's just really excited to see her dad. He gets to see that she's a little gremlin now that he's home, and now he gets to play catch up with her, and I get a little break.
16: Who's coming home today?
14: The Max Bernays, with her crew of 98, were participating in Operation Latitude, which is the Canadian Armed Forces mission for Arctic sovereignty.
6: We were a monitoring activity, building what's called the Recognized Maritime Picture. Who's operating up there, what they're doing, where they are, and keeping an eye on the environmental, the ice conditions, and activities and the approaches to Canada's waters.
14: The ship worked closely with its partners, the U.S. Coast Guard, as well as the U.S. Navy. The Max Bernays is the third of six Harry DeWolf-class Arctic patrol ships. It is the first one to be stationed here on the West Coast, with another currently en route, set to arrive in November.
6: We are an armed icebreaker, and so we're capable of operating up to a meter and a half of first-year ice with multi-year ice inclusions.
14: This trip included a few firsts for the vessel.
6: So this was the first year that we were really utilized a lot of remote and autonomous systems,
14: allowing the crew to patrol long distances from the air, away from the ship. The crew also deployed an autonomous underwater vehicle that scanned and collected information from the seabed of the Arctic for the first time.
17: It was real important that we were up there, got to do what we did, and I'm looking forward to going up and doing it again.
14: For now, Now, these men and women from our Canadian Armed Forces are just happy to be home.
16: Sweet Caroline.
14: After a long deployment in the Arctic, reinforcing Canada's permanent presence of the North while helping to shape future operations in the increasingly important region. Brendan Strain, CTV News, Esquimalt.
5: The loss of major sponsorship dollars has put a popular Greater Victoria Festival in limbo. For more than 40 years, the Victoria Jazz Society has brought music to the ears of Islanders. Now it says TD Bank has ended its long-standing $250,000 title sponsorship of Jazz Fest. The Society says without a replacement lined up, its annual festival and year-round concerts may be at risk. The Society is launching a fundraising campaign to bridge the gap while it works to find a new sponsor.
18: Victoria really supports arts and culture in our city. We just kickstarted our campaign today, and we've already received $25,000 in pledges without going to the public, which we are appealing to today. And our goal is hopefully meet that $250,000 target by October 30 of this year.
5: He says many of the pledges received so far are from Victoria Jazz Society members and volunteers. Donations can be made at jazzvictoria.ca. Still to come, the lowest price on groceries isn't always advertised.
19: It denies the consumer the ability to shop around before they do their weekly shop.
5: The Competition Bureau has launched an investigation to find out if grocery deals are being kept from Canadian consumers.
20: 16 degrees in Victoria this afternoon as parts of the island get soaked. Rainfall warnings in effect out along the west coast. We'll talk about that and the rain headed towards Victoria for later tonight in just a few minutes.
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5: Well, Josh is here and you called it, the rain is upon us.
20: Yeah, I think we'll probably see a good 10 to 20 millimeters in and around Victoria by the time we get to tomorrow morning. Should clear out by midday, though, and as we'll show you in a moment, we do have sunshine in the forecast for tomorrow afternoon. Forecast actually looks pretty good here through the rest of this week. We're at 15 now at the airport. Wind out of the southeast around 20 kilometers per hour. We've had gusts 30, 40 kilometers per hour earlier in the afternoon. 13 in Tofino and 11 and a little windy in Port Hardy. You can see this feed of moisture being shoved across the island. You got some heavier pockets there for some of the inland areas. And so that will continue as we head through the remainder of this evening and into early tomorrow morning. However, Port Alberni, you're not included in that rainfall warning, even though you do have some of the heavier pockets rolling through. It's all along the west coast here that some areas all told could pick up around 100 millimeters worth of rain by the time this is all said and done with. When will it all be said and done with? Well, let's take you through tonight. Heavier pockets continuing up to about 10, 11 p.m. And then it starts to ease. Tofino, I think you're out of the rain already by early tomorrow morning. There's some rain still in and around Victoria, but Nanaimo, maybe showers in the morning. Heavier, steadier rain is going to be out of there by 8 a.m. And Comox looks like you're just cloudy by the morning hours with a little bit of clearing on the way across the island for tomorrow afternoon. More sunshine in the forecast after that as well. Here are your estimated rainfall totals. This is on top of what has fallen up to mid-Monday afternoon. Another 50, 60 there. You could see some heavier pockets here, maybe closer to 70 or 80 in Victoria. That model has 18. We'll go somewhere in the 10 to 20 millimeter range. There's your chance of a scattered shower late in the day tomorrow in the north. You're not going to see this fire hose of rain push rain through your area, though, tonight or tomorrow morning. It's just a scattered shower potentially later in the afternoon tomorrow. Temperature steady, 13, 14 range for daytime highs the next couple of days. Chance showers tonight and into tomorrow morning. Then cloudy with a few sunny breaks and 17 tomorrow afternoon. 16s Wednesday, Thursday with some more rain back in the forecast for Thursday and Friday. Rain tonight, ending early tomorrow morning on the West Coast. Sunshine and 15 tomorrow afternoon. More mid-teens Wednesday, Thursday, Friday. Again, looking at rain on Thursday. In fact, most of the island gets some rain on Thursday, it looks like. Comox, we just showed you the rain should be out of there by early in the morning. Get some sunshine tomorrow afternoon. Sunny skies on Wednesday. Temperatures there and in Nanaimo should be in the mid-teens tomorrow and Wednesday, which is pretty close to average. Look at the long-range forecast, close to 20 by the end of the week. That's the case in Victoria as well. Some rain overnight tonight and early tomorrow morning. Clearing the afternoon. High of 15 tomorrow. It's pretty similar to temperatures we had today. About 16 with some sunshine Wednesday. Rain in the forecast for Thursday. And then above average to close the week and head into the weekend. Daytime highs up around 20 by Friday, Saturday, Sunday. 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Discover a vacation where magic meets the sea with Disney Cruise Line. So some rain overnight tonight, but sunshine back in the forecast for tomorrow afternoon, Fisa.
5: All right, sounds good. 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
2: This investment will help create a first-of-its-kind home for digestive health care in British Columbia. It is an investment in patients facing complex digestive diseases and in helping them receive the care that they need when they need it.
5: A personal gift from George and Sylvia Melville was made in response to their granddaughter Michaela's treatment for Crohn's disease at the hospital. The new center, which is currently under construction next to the new St. Paul's Hospital, will be a collaborative hub for research, training, and clinical care for patients living with digestive and gastrointestinal disorders. It is set to open in 2029. Canada's Competition Bureau is concerned that some grocery deals are being kept from Canadian shoppers. And now it's investigating policies in the sector that prevent stores from advertising their lowest prices. CTV's Maria Saru has more.
4: at Riverview Country Market, a special can help get shoppers through the door.
6: Everyone is watching what they're spending right now.
4: Assistant manager Trisha Vienna says getting the word out mostly means using social media, because radio and newspaper ads can cost too much. But Canada's Competition Bureau says what shoppers see online or in a flyer might not always be the lowest price available. Some retailers can't advertise below a certain amount, even if they can sell an item for less in store. It's called minimum advertised pricing, a policy set by a supplier or agreed to with the retailer.
19: Given how important food affordability is for everybody these days, you know, it denies the consumer the ability to shop around before they do their weekly shop.
4: The Bureau is investigating how widespread the policies are and whether they can lead retailers to stop offering some discounts altogether. Riverview Country Market hasn't encountered those restrictions, but offering discounts matters enough. The smaller store is willing to absorb the cost and works to make sure shoppers see them.
6: We always put our sales out every Thursday. We're consistent with that so that they know when to look for it.
4: The Bureau now wants feedback from grocer suppliers and shoppers who have dealt with these rules to better understand why they exist and how they affect prices plus consumer choice. Maria Saru, CTV News, Charlottetown.
5: A wide range of Canadian goods will soon be barred from the United States starting at midnight. The U.S. import bans include Canadian alcohol products, motorcycles and mopeds, as well as agricultural and dairy goods such as molasses and whey protein. This latest move has some businesses in Canada looking for new customers beyond the U.S. The White House insists the bans are in response to what it calls, quote, Canadian discrimination against the commerce of the United States. Coming up, punk pop Adam meets a dog whose name does not seem to match her collar. Next on the Sawatsky sign-off. A reminder to watch CTV National News with Omar Sachedina tonight at 11, also on Crave.

0: At Kia Victoria, we believe that businesses should give back to the community that supports them. 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That's why we collect thousands of socks for people in need, run food drives, support local programs and charities, and sponsor kids' sports teams across the South Island. We're proud to be part of this community, and we're truly grateful for the Islanders who trust us with their business year after year.
1: Why do we do it, Travis?
2: Because it's the right thing to do.
0: Kia Victoria, on government at Hillside.
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17: Finally, Adam finds out the story behind a punk-looking pup's unexpected name on the Sawatsky sign-off.
18: Atta girl.
19: This dog could be called anything, but Fido or Fluffy is unlikely when her fashion is this fierce.
18: Oh, well, for sure, punk rock, right?
19: And it wouldn't be wrong to say Donna Mae, who once shaved her head, grew up appreciating punk.
18: Probably a little screw you to the establishment felt good when you're younger, but then the music just hooks you.
19: So, instead of a classic like Rover, it wouldn't be surprising if Donna named her pup after a rocker like Rotten, Ramon, or Iggy.
18: Iggy Pop.
19: Donna didn't. But to appreciate what she did name this dog, we need to go back to when her previous pup, Kiwi, died.
18: Love of my life, Kiwi. Yeah, I was heartbroken.
19: And like a punk might armor themselves in a black leather jacket, Donna barricaded the pet part of her heart.
18: Never wanted another dog.
19: But then the folks at a dog rescue kept sending her pictures of this pup, and Donna agreed to temporarily foster Mika.
18: But she had no reaction to her former name. I would say it, there was nothing.
19: But there was something about the way this little dog found a way to fill that big hole in Donna's heart and heal it.
18: She's just sweet as can be. So we called her Sweet Pea, and she responds, like, right away.
19: So, Sweet Pea stuck. Donna adopted her, and now the dog mom is adding a couple DIY projects to her collection of vintage T-shirts. But instead of featuring punk bands on the front, Donna's hand-sewn pop pockets.
18: So that I can put her in them.
11: What?
18: And have my hands free.
19: Because all Sweet Pea really wants to do is cuddle as close as she can, as often as she can, despite her collar conveying the contrary.
18: I think she might be a poser. She just really looks good in her collar.
11: There's no punk spirit here.
18: Probably more of a classical girl.
19: Probably. But perhaps smashing open a heart hardened by loss, and like Iggy Pop reigniting a lust for life, all the while being named Sweet Pea, is also kind of punk. Adam Sawatsky, CTV News, Burnaby.
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17: 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That was it for CTV News Vancouver Island. Thank you so much for joining us. Good night.

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6: Now this update from the Canadian Press. Canada's health ministers plan to hold an emergency meeting to discuss federal funding. Ontario Health Minister Sylvia Jones told a provincial committee meeting today the provinces and territories are headed for what she calls a fiscal cliff. Canada's Competition Bureau is investigating rules that can prevent grocers from advertising their lowest prices. The watchdog is examining whether minimum advertised pricing policies make it harder for Canadians to find deals and reduce competition. A New York prosecutor has reopened an investigation into gang rape allegations at a Cornell University fraternity. A lawsuit filed by a woman says she was sexually assaulted in 2024 by 7 students after being plied with alcohol and drugs. And mediators are still working with Iran and the U.S. on brokering a deal to end the fighting and open the Strait of Hormuz. U.S. President Donald Trump has publicly rejected Iran's latest proposal to reopen the strait. From the Canadian Press, I'm David Augustine.
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8: BC election coverage on CFAX 1070. We're meeting the candidates, and now we're going to turn our attention to Victoria Beacon Hill and meet the BC Green candidate who will be running in this election. It's the very riding, former leader Sonia First, and now contested and lost back in 2024. What'll be different this time around? Let's meet Raj Sahota, who's joining us in the studio. Sir, how you doing?
9: Good morning, Ryan. Good morning, Lisa.
10: Good morning.
9: How are you?
8: Great to see you. Thanks for coming in. So let's first off just introduce you. Who are you?
9: Well, thanks for having me. You know, it's interesting. I haven't been here in a little while, but I grew up right across the street from here. All of my formative years were spent on Carlisle. I used to play a lot of ball hockey here at the municipal, what was the municipal yard at the time. So it's very nice to be in a very familiar place.
8: Yeah, for those who don't know, CFAX 1070, we broadcast in Esquimalt, right kind of in the center here. And so, yeah, right where you grew up. But now running just across the border in Victoria Beacon
9: That's
8: Hill.
9: Right.
8: And what do you do now?
9: That's right. So I run a law firm just on the other side of the border in Victoria Beacon Hill and have done so for more than a decade. I've been practicing for more than 2 decades. But,

0: single-payer healthcare system that is adequately funded and adequately resourced, you have these kinds of problems. And I should note that David Eby made an election promise 2 years ago with respect to a community housing fund that he's subsequently canceled. So that's a lot of good-paying trades jobs that have also gone out the window. So that's one way in which they're quite similar. Another way in which they're very similar is deficits. Donald Trump is running an annual deficit of about $2 trillion. David Eby, $14 billion. Why? Neither one of them wants to tax the ultra-wealthy or multinational corporations. They're really catering to the ultra-wealthy and multinationals. And that's a simple solution. And it's a solution that we've had in the past. You'll recall, perhaps, during the golden age of economic development in the post-war era, the highest marginal tax rates were significant, and that's what was used to fund social programs. And that's what we need today.
1: I just want to return to something you said. You decided to run on Monday.
0: Yeah.
1: And I think that's such an interesting story for so many of the candidates who are either declared or are still scrambling to get themselves declared here, because we did have a snap election. Unlike waiting until the normal election date, there's not as much time for everybody to have made their decisions, gotten their systems up and running. So for you, literally, you made the decision on Monday? Like, this wasn't something that had been in the works?
0: I've been talking to Emily through a mutual friend of mine and hers for about a year about the prospect one day, perhaps the next election cycle, of considering something like this. But over the weekend, it became clear that a snap election was coming. And if I'm being honest, I had a lot of concern about being able to free up sufficient time for something as serious as this. But it's either not run and fail to meet the moment, or deal with very pressing issues that are before us. And I'm not sure if you have children or not, but right now we're looking for policies that will reflect the needs of the future and the present. We live at a time when there's deep disparity, there's deep wealth inequality down in the U.S. under Donald Trump. There's deep wealth inequality here under David Eby. And instead of taxing multinationals and the ultra wealthy, he chooses to fight the working class, nurses, transit workers, government employees. So I think what we need in this province is a government that's on the left, prepared to fight for working people. And for example, I don't understand why a government would refuse to make a living wage the minimum wage. Why would we ever want people not to be able to live with dignity? These are simple issues that lead to disparity in our society that can be addressed. And the last thing I want to raise on this particular point is that there's been a decline in democracy. We see that across in the United States under Donald Trump, who's acting in an authoritarian way. And what this snap election tells me is that the same concern arises here. It's a very selfish call from my perspective. It's not something that's supported by anybody that I meet in the riding. And to spend upwards of $100 million at this time on a snap election to serve selfish interests, to me, whether it's, again, Donald Trump or Donald Eby, they're one and the same. And I would not have evoked that image if I was David Eby.
2: Raj, I'm in your riding. I'm one of your constituents, as it were. How do you sell me on all this? Because when I hear all this, and I agree with you on most of it, where's the money? Where do we find the money for all this?
0: Yeah, so it comes down to choices that we have to make. And in the 50s, the 60s, society made choices that have been repealed in the neoliberal era over the last 4 to 5 decades. Those choices were to tax the ultra-wealthy and multinational corporations to fund this kind of programming. So if we want to make up the deficit, if we want to improve healthcare in this province, that money has to come from somewhere. We can't tax people who already are struggling. The working class can't afford to be taxed further. But the divide between the wealthy and the working class is as great as it was in the pre-Depression era. And the solution to that, under Roosevelt and across the Western world, was to have a progressive taxation system that would cater to the needs of the marginalized and the working class. So the solutions are there. It's a matter of having the political will to do so. And so long as David Eby and this government refuses to center labor, unions, and the working class, we're going to have problems like this.
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19: Double election coverage continues. Switching over to the municipal elections now, and we're going to turn our attention to the West Shore and to Colwood, where incumbent mayor Doug Kobayashi has been door knocking to make his pitch for re-election as mayor, and he's joining us now on the line. Doug Kobayashi, hello, how are you?
20: Hi, Brian. Thanks for having me this morning.
19: Good to talk to you. How's it going so far?
20: It's been interesting. Trying to be a mayor and trying to campaign at the same time has been a challenge, that's for sure.
19: That is an interesting thing because, last time you ran, you were a counselor, and I'm sure the time commitment's a bit different. It's got to be an interesting thing because your opposition, they don't have that other duty that they've got to keep performing, but you got to keep doing the role as mayor as well as campaigning.
20: Yes, that's for sure. And it's that's the best part of actually campaigning is knocking on doors and actually, finding out from citizens what's concerning them. Right. So, so that you can try to get your priorities correct. So it is a lot more difficult this time.
19: And it's an interesting rematch in Colwood because Rob Martin, the previous mayor, is running again here, a mayor you defeated in the previous election. So you've kind of got take two happening.
20: Yes.
19: Well, how do you feel you two stand apart?
20: Well, I'm not here to criticize or anything like that. So, I absolutely take the high road. I like to keep my head down, stay under the radar and do what people pay me, what I'm paid to do. And that's to move the city of Colwood forward. So, he's got his platform. I could tell you right now how I feel about this. I've moved back to Colwood, 17 years ago. I grew up here in the 50s and 60s without trying to age myself here. But, I've always been in the community. I've over the years since I've got back, I've served in so many volunteer community organizations. I was a governor at Royal Oak University. I was on the Board of Governors at the Conservatory of Music in Victoria. I was also on the board of directors for the BC Aviation Museum. I was the president of the West Shore Chamber of Commerce, and I was also president of the West Shore Rebels Football Club, just to name a few. But I could tell you right now, there's nothing been more rewarding to have had the honor and privilege of serving our community as both a city councilor and then mayor. And what really energizes me and inspires me, in fact, are, you know, just the hundreds of volunteers that have joined up and engaged with our city right now. In brief, I'm running for a second term as mayor because I strongly believe that Colwood is on the right track. And but there is still more and still a lot of important work that has to be done to help move our community forward. You know, in this first term, we turned a lot of commitments into reality. You know, we opened up our nationally famous municipal medical clinic, and we've now got 2,100 residents that are now attached to a family doctor. And we've done this in about 18 months. We just hired a couple more new doctors now. That'll add another 2,500 people. We've absolutely delivered on our housing units required by the province. You probably, if you're out here in the West Shore, you probably see our Galloping Goose Bridge. We delivered that on budget. We got most of the money from the federal government, and it's given thousands of residents safe connection to the regional trail network. We've also, I'm very happy to announce that we've added several new sidewalks, crosswalks, traffic calming measures, and we're actually going to be improving the key intersections to improve safety and traffic flow. And the other thing we're really proud of as a council, we've invested over $3 million to enhance the major parks throughout Colwood, not just in one specific area, throughout Colwood. We worked with the Arts and Culture Society of Colwood, and we've opened up a brand new, beautiful arts and culture facility for the entire community. We've also increased community participation. I brought back the citizen advisory committees, and it includes citizens from all walks of Colwood. And the one that's hidden that you don't see is we've actually developed and will be implementing key performance indicators and measures of performance to improve transparency. So we've done a lot. We're focusing on right now about our own organization. You know, we've went from seven director senior management positions to three, and we're really going to focus on frontline workers, you know, the people that are actually providing the services. So, and, you know, I'm not going to pretend that we've solved all the challenges facing us. You know, we certainly have a lot more work to do. This particular election isn't about whether we should grow. It's how we manage the growth. You know, it's whether we can finance, operate, and maintain the community that growth is creating, and keeping housing attainable, transportation and infrastructure functional, and taxes sustainable.
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19: CFAX municipal election coverage continues. So we're reaching out to all of the 8 municipal mayoral candidates in the city of Victoria, and we're getting through the list. And now it's time for incumbent mayor Marian Alto running again to talk about her campaign. So let's get her up on the line. Marian Alto, welcome to the program.
28: Good morning, Ryan. Always a pleasure.
19: We were just talking to the Colwood mayor before about how it's an interesting experience to be running for mayor when you already are the mayor and you still have to be doing that job. How are you finding campaigning this year and also juggling the current role?
28: It's a lot of work. It's kind of like having 2 jobs. But as I've always said, each time I've run for re-election, either as a councillor or as a mayor, my priority is to do my job first. And before I spend any time actually campaigning for my job. So that's what I'm doing. I'm in my office and doing the work that a mayor is expected to do. And those few moments when I have other times, then I turn my attention to the campaign. And the campaign is really for an incumbent, I think, sometimes a reflection on what's been done and accomplished and the challenges that came with that is also a look ahead. So that's kind of where I'm focused.
19: Yeah, and I want to kind of break that down. There's sort of the term that's passed to focus on. And I guess, you know, that's your record that you're running on, but then the things you want to work on ahead. Maybe let's talk about the last 4 years to start with. And there's a lot of people who are frustrated with things in the city. You say, you know, the state of Pandora and street disorder and all that stuff. And regardless of what the council and you as mayor have tried to do, you're going to wear that to a certain extent. Is that something you're hearing? Are people frustrated still with the state of that? And is that a big issue you hear about?
28: I think change is always hard. And I acknowledge that. And I've heard lots of folks who have great ideas about how to do things, many of which we've tried to accomplish. And a lot of folks who are frustrated at the pace, and that's either from the perspective of too much, too fast, or not enough, not fast enough. But I think when you reflect back, and I obviously this time of a term, you do sort of look back and wonder, you know, whether or not it's been a good use of effort, time, people's resources, et cetera. And I think for me, sort of 3 things stand out. And I think they stand out because it's what folks have told me that was important and useful for them. I mean, obviously, housing is a big thing because the city's been extraordinarily successful in not just meeting but exceeding the provincial targets because ours were much more aggressive. And we approved, I think it's 8,700 units of housing in this term, which is just extraordinary, almost 4,000 of which have either been completed or under construction. So that's been a big plus. The piece, obviously, that you referenced obliquely there around public safety, community safety with the community safety well-being plan, that was 2 years in the making almost and just through the first year of its beginning of its implementation. So lots to discuss if you want to do that. And sort of the investments that we've been making in well-being as well, differently from safety, but tied, you know, the most notable example, of course, which is the now beginning project around the Crystal Pool and the Wellness Center. But on top of that, you know, the many other opportunities that we've created for people to just have a really unique experiential sort of circumstance in Victoria around the new festivals and off-season sometimes in winter and all the different opportunities to do things in the downtown core, particularly that are free. This is all about building community. And these are the things that people have told me have worked well. When you look ahead, then, you know, for me, it's looking at making sure that a number of the things that were successful that have just started or in progress have an opportunity to continue. And I look at a whole variety of different things around, you know, more housing, obviously, but a refocus perhaps on affordability so that we're looking more specifically at how we can produce and support and encourage co-ops and secondary suites and, you know, the infill housing that takes advantage of the limited footprint that we have, but also creates really important housing, as well as, you know, the differences brought forward with the official community plan. But also more work, of course, in community and public safety. There's so much more to do there. We can talk about that for a long time, which we could do another time, I'm sure. But also the focus as well on, you know, responsibly managing the budget and making sure that if we're going to do new services, that they're done funded from existing budgets, and that we, you know, talk specifically about what we did last year with, you know, the average 7.28 increase, which was more than 5%, went to policing, which people wanted, which meant that the city services, aside from policing, were actually 2.2%. And that's the ballpark goal that I know I have in my head for the coming years. So I don't know. I can go on and on.
19: It's all good. There's a lot, obviously a lot to say in a short period of time. But from what I'm hearing, and see if I'm interpreting all this correctly, it sounds like some of those big issues facing the city, you got housing, you've got public safety and street disorder and the situations on Pandora. Those are things that, you know, you as mayor and the current council have been trying to tackle, and in some cases having some success, in some cases maybe not so much. I mean, I think people are still looking at the street disorder issue and feeling frustrated that we're not seeing more progress. But those are two things you want to continue working on. Is that fair to say that those are some of the big issues that you want to continue to tackle and one of the reasons why you want people's vote?
28: Absolutely. And I think, you know, the last piece around, you know, looking at public safety, the thing that has been really impressive for me is the way that the public has embraced the investments that we've made in three areas, and that's in prevention, intervention, and response. And one of the important things I think that's hard to grasp, because it is so complex and is such a big task, is how important each one of those aspects actually becomes. No one of them works well alone, but when you look at it comprehensively, that's the type of work that needs to be done overall. And that's a big job. And I think it's important to remember that it took a long time to get to this place, and it's going to take not as long, but certainly a significant amount of time to do the work necessary to prevent people from falling into homelessness and into the issues and the poverty, et cetera, that drive people there, as well as intervening in a way which provides spaces for people to go and supports for them to have to make better choices if that's where they need to go, but also to deal, you know, with the enforcement and response that's necessary when you get to the point where everything else you've tried that isn't getting the results that you want. So it is complex, and it is obviously a multi-year series of efforts. But I believe, as you all know, Ryan, we've talked many times, I believe in the city, and I believe in the city the way that perhaps others don't. I have absolute faith that we can make this work better, and that there are plans afoot to do that, and that the people of Victoria, who have told me that they want this work to continue, and it's so critically important for, I think, the city in a time right now, which is very uncertain. You know, the world around us is, one might even say, in a bit of chaos. And I think what people have told me is they're looking for, you know, someone in the mayor's chair who's calm and rational and resilient and unflappable and looking always for balance, you know, listening to all of the different perspectives that are out there and are valid and trying to find a way to include as much as possible, but always with the notion that we have to get stuff done. You know, people who talk to me, and you and I have talked about this, I've often been frustrated in the fact that so much of this work more traditionally is not in local government responsibility. But every municipality is dealing with this. And people tell me now, you know, they don't really care who does the job as long as somebody does the job. And while I will continue to, you know, work with whoever is the provincial government to ensure that they are reminded of, and I hope take up their responsibilities more and more, I'm not willing to wait while Victorians tell me they want someone to do the work, and I'm also not willing to leave people behind. So for me, it's about being responsible, and I take that seriously. The mayor speaks for council, and when council makes a decision, it's my job to ensure that people understand it and understand the rationale behind it. It's a group that works together, and I will say honestly that this group is very eclectic. It has many diverse opinions, as you well know, but it has overall, I think, reasonably reflected the city and its own diversity. And so that's the kind of work I think the chair of a council has to do. And as you well know, my other job is as a facilitator, and I think having someone in the chair who can both convene and facilitate and create space for diversity but finally get us to solutions is exactly what people have told me they want.
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3: From the National Newsroom of the Canadian Press, I'm David Augustine. Just hours before his import bans on certain Canadian goods take effect, U.S. President Donald Trump says he thinks he can make a deal with Canada soon. He told reporters he thinks the Canadian side will contact him within the next 3 to 4 weeks, and the U.S. will win everything. The bans are the latest escalation of the trade war since negotiations between the two countries ended harshly last month. Canada is extending travel and immigration restrictions related to the Ebola outbreak in Africa for another 60 days until November 27th.
4: The decision affects people who are from or have visited Uganda, South Sudan, and the Democratic Republic of Congo. Immigration documents, including visas and travel authorizations, are suspended for people from all three countries. Foreign nationals who have been in the DRC in the last 21 days cannot board a flight to Canada, while those coming from South Sudan and Uganda must quarantine for 21 days. The same quarantine rule applies for Canadian citizens or permanent residents who have been in one of the affected countries. The measures put in place in May were just about to expire. Brenda Molina Navidad, The Canadian Press.
3: Manitoba Premier Wab Kanu has increased the size of his cabinet by two. Carla Compton, who represents the Winnipeg riding of Tuxedo, will be the new minister in charge of accessibility. David Pankratz, the MLA for the Winnipeg riding of Waverly, will head up a portfolio focusing on helping first responders. Kanu says the new minister position for first responders comes in response to the worsening drug crisis.
5: The toxic drug crisis has made jobs that were already difficult even more challenging for police officers, for paramedics, for firefighters, for other peace officers. And now we need to make sure that we are there for them.
3: Pankratz says he will use his background as a firefighter and paramedic to make sure first responders have a voice at the cabinet table. Manitoba Progressive Conservative leader Abby Khan says he is stepping down, leaving caucus, and continuing in the legislature as an independent. Khan says internal fighting drove his decision and that he would not compromise his principles to remain leader after about a year and a half in the role. The former CFL player and cabinet minister has faced declining support, while NDP Premier Wab Kanu remains popular. Ontario Premier Doug Ford and Alberta Premier Danielle Smith were asked about the issue of separation at an energy event in Calgary today. Smith says things have improved dramatically since Prime Minister Mark Carney took office and hopes Albertans will vote in favor of staying in Canada.
6: For those who feel mad, I understand. I've talked to many business people when I'm trying to persuade them to vote for Remain. They say, I'm just mad. I just want to send a message. Or others who think, this will give you leverage. I say there is a better way. If you're mad or you want to give leverage, let's vote to continue working on this relationship.
3: Ford says the United Canada is a stronger Canada and the best way forward. This is the Canadian Press. In sports, the Toronto Maple Leafs open their NHL season tomorrow night, but they're not done with their roster overhaul. The team has acquired Kirill Marchenko in a trade with Columbus, and the player's agent says the skilled winger has signed a 6-year, $75 million U.S. contract extension. Going the other way is a package including young power forward Matthew Nyes. Aaron Judge hopes to rejoin the New York Yankees for the AL wildcard series against the Boston Red Sox. The superstar captain has been sidelined since September 16th with a strained right calf and received a platelet-poor plasma injection 5 days later. The best-of-three series starts tomorrow in New York. And Carlos Rodon of the New York Yankees says players are ready for a long lockout if MLB owners push for a salary cap. The current labor contract ends on December 1st, and an expected lockout would halt trades and free agent signings. MLB argues a cap is needed to reduce economic disparity, but players say low-payroll teams like Milwaukee and Tampa Bay have been successful. From the Canadian Press, I'm David Augustine.
7: Florida's Attorney General is asking for an emergency injunction against OpenAI, ChatGPT, and CEO Sam Altman. Gordon Bird has the details.
8: This comes after several reports of OpenAI agents launching at least several dozen cyber attacks and security incidents. James Uthmeyer wants a judge to force OpenAI to stop developing models without independent oversight.
9: Stop calling it safe. Stop pretending it's human. Stop selling it to kids.
8: Uthmeyer has been investigating OpenAI civilly and criminally after reports that it was used to plan last year's mass shooting at FSU. OpenAI says it's pausing training on its most advanced models. I'm Gordon Bird.
7: A Waymo reportedly got close to the path of President Trump's motorcade earlier this month in Dallas. A reporter for the Financial Times says his robo-taxi became confused by both the roadblock and the angry instructions from a Secret Service agent. And Instagram has launched a new premium feature, Instagram Plus, for $3.99 a month. Tech Report, I'm Matt Mattinson.
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2: From the nation's capital all across Canada, here for you, Shane Hewitt and The Night Shift. I'm Shane Hewitt in Ottawa, the village of Merrickville, just south of the city. Ryan O'Donnell is in Calgary downtown, and in Toronto, Noah Skanga is there. 71010 is the text line to jump in. Where do you find music today? And I think this is an interesting question. When you look at all things music and life and love and all the things, we truly are finding so many things differently than they used to. And if I look back on it, I guess country and Western, old school, like records, 8-track tapes, was my Uncle Bob. I had never heard country and Western. But I think back to one of my favorite seasons of music, which I like to call the AM 80s era, was Stacey Q, Two of Hearts. Two Hearts That Beat as One. AM radio, Sade, AM radio. Back in the day, CJAV, Port Alberni, AM 1230. And so, these are ways that we find music. I remember listening to AM radio in Vancouver and hearing Belle Biv DeVoe Poison. I remember listening to rock radio in Fort McMurray, Alberta, and hearing Ozzy Osbourne. How do you find music? 71010 is the text line. Ryan O'Donnell. Now, you like the Smiths.
3: I do.
2: So I feel like there's a like sad story. Like you're no. like I'm sad. I found no. sad songs.
3: That's not how I found the Smiths at all. Actually, the Smiths no. were found to me at the drama camp I used to work at, and we were doing a themed night where all of the different dorms of the summer camp had to dress up like a band from the 80s, and I randomly just got sent the Smiths. I had no idea who they were. So I listened to a couple of the songs, dressed up as Morrissey without even really knowing who he was. And then I remember that night going to bed and listening and going, this is pretty good. And here we are.
2: Oh, wow.
3: Yep. So my favorite place in the world is where I found my favorite artist. Interesting. Interesting.
2: Sad. Noah Skanga. Finding music. Noah works in music at his other gigs, so he's around music all the time today.
4: Yep.
2: Where do you discover it, though, when you're not at the work things?
4: So, here's some great tips on finding new music. One, check the producer of the album. See what else they did. That's always been a great way to find new music. Find out who's opening for the band as they're on tour. They're not going to grab someone who's going to disappoint the audience, right? That was probably one of the easiest ways I always found new music when I was a kid. I'd go to shows for one band, and I'd get introduced to the openers. And that's
2: special guests.
4: Exactly, right? And they'll have, album.
2: Until the special guests became the band special guests.
4: But they'll have albums, for sale in the back and buy those up, and then it just kind of just keeps growing and growing and growing. So, you could even find out, where was this album recorded? What label is it on? And that opens up more and more avenues of where to find new music. Those are all great ways to find new music that's unique, fun, interesting, and exciting.
2: I would go as far to say that it's the one thing that Spotify and all of those fail miserably at.
4: Terrible.
2: For your new music discovery. It's nope, you missed. That's the one thing that online streaming services I find where they fail.
3: I have to disagree with you guys. I think that Spotify has done a better job at finding me new music than anything else in my entire life. And I'm not happy to say that. I'll get into this more later. That does not make me happy to admit. But earlier today, I was looking through my library and I found so many artists that I had never heard of before. I had just randomly stumbled on them from a Spotify suggestion or a Discover Weekly playlist.
2: Yeah, but Spotify is just like, oh, he's sad. 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
3: They're not all sad.
2: I'm sure Spotify has an algorithm that checks the weather and it's cloudy and raining. Today's a great day to send Ryan new music.
3: You'd be surprised. I'm pretty sure that is something that the algorithm looks at, but we won't really fully know because it's, it's a secret recipe.
2: Mm-hmm. I just ask Alexa to play, for example, Edge of 17 by Stevie Nicks from Chris. 80s music, best decade ever, by the way.
3: Well, yeah, that goes without saying.
2: So it's interesting. 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And my son used to do the Spotify DJ. And I was like, dude, what are you doing? Like, and he's like, oh, offensive. Yeah, didn't think of that, right? So it's interesting. 71010, how do you discover your music? This is different. This is a different way to go about it in today's world. And Ryan made a friend.
3: I did make a friend who we'll hear more from a bit later in the show. But her name is Camille Jamet. And Camille is like the algorithm whisperer. She has tried to crack the formula of how this thing works. And she basically coaches artists on how to get their music to succeed on Spotify and the algorithm. And I asked her about radio, Shane. I asked her, like, okay, the old school way of doing it, is it still, like, does it still work? Is that the blueprint? And she kind of said, you know, not happily. She just said, look, radio is kind of like the old grandpa.
5: Aww. Like the playlist in the end is kind of a radio in a way, you know, the idea is to create repetitions, selections, you know, so selecting some track, etc. So let's say like it was the radio where the grandfather or the father of the playlist, but then they went way more accurate because they are able to really like sing the real time or someone is going to react to one specific track. And that's exactly how you can see this track, you know, popping in the charts super, super fast because it goes out and people are just like listening, saving or not, you know. So it's really like, in a way, the algorithm that reflects, you know, like the potential of a track.
2: So, which is interesting because I think that the bass line is different. I think she kind of nails it sort of when she goes like the father of the playlist, right?
3: Mm-hmm.
2: But I think that the difference is that back in the day, people, radio and music directors in particular, found things to connect with people. And now people are shopping a la carte for what they think is best. It's kind of like, it's like requests is a great example, is that every all request radio station, like those things, they always failed.
3: Yeah.
2: Because sometimes the experts need to just do their job. And there are people who work in the music industry still to this day. And when you look at some of the, like the iconic music producers of all time, they could hear a song and say, it's a hit, do it. And I still think that's grossly lacking today. I think it's easy to say, well, it's easy to have the numbers when you throw all the poop at the wall and see what sticks. I mean, anybody could do that. Fascinating though. What new ways do we have to find music today versus some sort of algorithmic measurement? We're going to dig into that tonight, 71010. What are creative ways that we can find some new songs? Maybe some new old songs, some songs that we forgot about. We're going to dig into that through the show tonight. Coming up, Canada has a 3.5% problem. Richard Shimuka is here, and he breaks down the notion that we're never going to make our military promises to NATO at 3.5%. It's a fantastic piece that he's written, and the conversation is great around it too. Monday study, Leslie Kelly is going to be running the tractors on the farm. It's harvest time. So Andrew Cadell is going to join in. Jimmy Zubris and Andrew used to do a segment here on the show with me. So it'll be nice to get those guys back together and have a conversation. The big one that matters the most to me is coming up in about an hour and a half or so. Why aren't we talking about Cuba? Cuba is under the thumb of America for energy right now. It's this quiet little outlier conversation that's happening. Like, no, they'll just surrender. And yet it's not in the news. It's not anywhere. And I want to try to start a conversation. Why are we not talking about Cuba? A guy coming up on the show tonight that is very connected, Julio Canseca, is going to be here and help us understand what's going on. Coming up, we've got Handy Andy Barrar. We'll find out how he discovered his music, some tech, some DIY on the show. Shane Hewitt and the Night Shift, and a big happy birthday. It's Tony Tedesco.
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1: Shane Hewitt in Ottawa, Handy Andy Barrar in Surrey, British Columbia, Ryan O'Donnell is in Calgary. DIY, tech, and so much more with Handy Andy. 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Andy, how are you finding music these days? Are you finding music differently now, or are you just trusting the algorithm? What is it?
2: A little bit of the algorithm. A lot of it, sometimes I'll hear a song on like social media or someone might use it or talk about it. And then I'll find the name of that song and, explore more. But I actually moved away from Spotify recently. I don't know if I told you that, Shane, but I found a little Handy Andy hack. Mm. If you want to save money, Spotify is what, Ryan, like $11 a month now?
3: It depends because there's family plans,
2: yes.
3: There's HD plans. I think the average is closer to maybe about $16 now.
2: Wow.
3: For ad-free.
2: Okay.
3: Yeah.
2: So here's the Handy Andy hack, folks, if you're listening, because this is what I did. You take away Spotify and then you get YouTube Premium, because YouTube Premium will allow you to watch YouTube videos without commercials, right? 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And it gives you YouTube Music. With YouTube Music, it's basically like Spotify. If you download the app, it almost looks the exact same. They have playlists and pretty much anything that's on YouTube that's music, you can find on YouTube Music. 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The only difference that I've noticed, the quality on the YouTube Music app can vary. Some songs are like really loud, some are different. Apple Music probably has the best in terms of quality of audio. But it's a great hack because you get two for one. You can watch YouTube videos and you get basically like Spotify, except it's all inside that YouTube ecosystem.
1: Okay, I'm going to see you and raise you, and this is going to sound political because it's our thing, is iHeart app's free. And there's live streaming stations, there's talk stations, and then you can listen to songs. It's pretty cool.
2: Yeah.
1: Now, there are ads depending on what part you're listening to, but I mean, that's kind of a cool way to go too. So the question for 71010 is, how are you discovering music? And I got one text message that says, I used to do a lot of road trip traveling, and I used to love listening to college and university radio, everything non-mainstream. Love to hear it in the middle of the night on a lonely highway. Thank you very much for that one, Tommy.
2: You know what's hard, Shane, I'm struggling with, is when you're listening to instrumental music, how can you tell if it's not AI, created, and how if it's original? I'm having a hard time now. It's getting to the point. Yeah, it's getting to the point where you can't really tell the difference.
1: No, you can't at all, actually. That's why you hope that it gets declared, I guess, is the answer to the question.
2: They should have a watermark, some type of watermark to let you know that this was
1: in the label.
2: Well, people want to support artists, normal artists, but how can you if you don't even know? There's songs I know that I like that I've saved that I found online, and I'm still wondering, is this AI generated or not?
1: Well, YouTube's bad for that, though. Like, YouTube's got so much of that stuff on there. In fact, let's just jump right to it, because they're promising even more AI as part of Handy's topics today.
2: That's right. They just announced all the changes that they're going to do to YouTube. And it's going to be more personal, but it's also going to be more automated, because they're going to launch customizable feeds where you tell the AI what you want and it will build a personal content stream for you. So if you're like me, during spring, you're just going to want to see gardening videos. Or in the winter, you might want to see, fitness videos or how to lose weight and stuff. So what they're saying is that YouTube is going to be like your concierge, where you're going to say, I'm looking for this, and it's going to find those videos for you. And if you're looking for like a tech review, you could actually ask questions. So it's kind of like your AI assistant that's going to help you find the relevant content that you want on YouTube. But then for creators as well, they're also going to say, hey, we can help you with your thumbnails, or you can A/B test your intros. So if you want to get a good hook to get people to watch your videos, you can make two different intros now, test them out to see which one resonates. So yeah, Google is all in with AI and Gemini, and it's coming to YouTube very, very soon.
1: Are we better for it?
2: I don't know. This is the question. Is this going to turn people off YouTube? Is it because right now it's just really controlled by algorithms. The algorithm is trying to predict what comes up on your feed based upon your the last kind of videos that you've seen. But that can really put you down rabbit holes, you know, if you just kind of stuck in this vortex of the same kind of content in that algorithm. So I see that maybe it can help you break away from that. But what I would like to see is the ability to control the algorithm where we can say, this is what I want to see. Only show me this. If the AI can do that, then maybe it's for the better, but time will only tell.
1: Time will tell. HandyAndyMedia.com to get connected with Handy Andy. Ryan O'Donnell used to like to custom build his computers. And I find this CyberDeck notion of custom build, like it's trending again, right? Build your own machines, which I find it weird because the way that the article kind of frames it is that, you know, people are kind of rebelling against these stock machines, mass-produced machines. But it's like, yeah, but you're using mass-produced parts.
2: Yeah, well, at the end of the day, where else are you going to get electronic parts? So these are CyberDeck. If people aren't familiar with it, I don't know, Ryan, if you've heard about this, but it's really popular amongst Gen Zs. It's basically a DIY computer, a homemade computer that you build off what's called a Raspberry Pi. It's like a little tiny, it's about the size of a credit card. And it's a little computer, it's a board, and you can basically plug it in. People will find like different types of screens or keyboards, and they're basically building like this customized computer to do any different types of tasks. It could be gaming, coding. You could be like, oh, I want to just play retro games. You can build a computer to do just that. And apparently it's very big amongst Gen Zs right now, and they're all posting their CyberDecks on TikTok, which makes me wonder. I'm the DIY guy. I feel like I should get in, even though I'm not a Gen Z, I feel like I should get in on this trend and build a computer from scratch.
3: You should do it. Let me be clear here. I asked my friend to build my computer for me. I said, here's your budget, pick the parts for me. And the last time I got a computer, a new one, I just bought a pre-built because I don't understand it. And I would destroy it the second I tried to put it together. So I applaud anybody that tries to do it themselves. Andy, I think this is a logical step for you because the Raspberry Pi is like been around for a long time. You can do some pretty cool things. Shane, you can build the Mario games on there. You can have a lot of classic Nintendo stuff emulated on those things. You can be very creative with it, what it builds. And I'd be curious to see what the process is actually like because it seems really complicated and yet
1: on the Raspberry Pi
3: tells me it's not. Yeah.
1: Oh, my old Play-Doh business was built on a Raspberry Pi. You know, we had our own operating system on it, but yeah, you download the flash, you load the thumb drive on it and it loads the operating system and it does that. So like it's not hard at all, and they're more expensive now. They used to be super cheap because now they have to have more horsepower behind them and plus the cost of chips and things today. But Raspberry Pis are super awesome to learn, and I built DAC boards out of them.
2: Yeah.
1: So I had a bunch of extra ones. DAC boards are like they're like a calendar system. You can buy like these TVs kind of have a DAC board built inside. And it's like a full-on calendar system on the wall. It does all the things with pictures and the sunshine and the weather changes the screen and fun stuff if you really want to try programming, Andy.
2: Yeah, no, about 10 years ago, I used to play with Raspberry Pis all the time. Back then, I was creating little streamers for TV streamers. Mm-hmm. There was a software called Kodi. It would search the internet for different streams. Very gray area, folks. This is, I don't know. This was very gray, okay?
1: Not an endorsement.
3: Allegedly.
2: Yes.
3: Allegedly.
2: Yeah, allegedly. But this is back in the day, you know, as a kind of like alternative to Netflix, and you could build it from scratch.
1: So to your conversations that Andy's talked on the show many times about storage and backing up photos, network attached storage and stuff, I have done the work on this. You can get a Raspberry Pi, you can flash it with software, and you can just use USB dongles and create a full system of network attached storage with this tiny little smaller than your wallet computer. It's pretty great stuff, but it's going to take some work. You're going to need some help, some instructions, but it's super fun to do. All right. HandyAndyMedia.com, Shane Hewitt and the Night Shift. From Surrey, BC to Calgary to Ottawa, we're coming back with a little bit more yardy DIY with Handy Andy. Tis the season driving around here in Eastern Ontario. Boy, the red, the yellow, the orange, all of the pretty colors are out. But you got to clean up the yard. You got to button things down. It is happening, unfortunately. Some smart ways to make your lawn healthier through all of it with Handy Andy Barrar, Shane Hewitt, and the Night Shift. We'll be right back.
4: Now, this update from the Canadian press. Indigenous Services Minister Mandy Galmasti won't commit to criminalizing residential school denialism. A group linked with white nationalism reportedly staged a demonstration in the BC interior, hanging a banner questioning reports of human burials at residential school sites. Elections Alberta says it's received 11 times more requests for mail-in ballots for the upcoming separation vote than the last provincial election. The agency says it has received about 658,000 requests for special ballots ahead of the October 19th referendum. SpaceX's supersized Starship launched into orbit for the first time, but the company ended the flight early for safety reasons. The spacecraft re-entered the atmosphere over the Pacific and splashed down north of Hawaii 3 hours after blasting off from Texas. And Hockey Canada has invited 48 players to trial for the Women's World Championship team. 19 of the players helped Canada to its most recent world title in 2024. From the Canadian Press, I'm David Augustine.
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1: One of the cool things about listening to Handy Andy is the ability to execute in the yard. If you follow him on Instagram, the Handy Andy Media, you can see his gourds hanging from his trellises and all the cool gardening things he does. And recently this weekend, I was like, you know what? I think it's time. I think it's time to not be bagging the grass. I think I'm mulching over the weeds, all the things. And I was like, yeah, Eddie's going to be proud of me now. And I get text messages from people. They're like, yeah, I did what Eddie's going to be so proud. I fixed my fridge. So, yeah.
2: Yeah. Well, this is music to my ears, Shane, because a lot of people don't realize the most valuable garden resource may already be sitting on your lawn. And that's what we're talking about is leaves, because those fallen leaves are just great. Gardeners call it garden gold because they're packed with minerals and organic matter that improve soil health. So for what you really want to do is add that all those leaves into your compost. You could use it as mulch. You mix it into your garden bed. What I would typically do is I'll take my wheelbarrow and I'll just fill my garden bed, you know, take all the soil out, put the leaves down, and then put the soil right back on top. That is basically, you're basically getting a head start. You're essentially fertilizing your lawn all winter. That breaks down. That carbon is just going to go right back into all the stuff that you're going to grow next year. So when I'm walking around the street, Shane, I see all these fallen leaves. And the first thing I think about is I got to get my rake. I got to get my wheelbarrow. I got to start getting this stuff because it doesn't get better in terms of fertilizer for your lawn. And it's completely organic and it's already there. So don't put it in the green bins. Put it into your garden beds and you can thank me later in the spring.
1: So what's wrong? Is there anything wrong with just mulching it up and not raking it?
2: No, you can mulch it up too. If you want to mulch it up, that'll speed the whole process, right? So, you know, what I used to do is I would put it into a big pile, take my lawnmower, go over it, then take it from that bag and then put it straight into the compost or into your garbage. So you're kind of just, getting a head start on everything. You could also put it in just water. We were talking about this with grass clippings. You can make your own like mulch tea. So you just put it in a bucket, put some water in there. No, don't drink it and just let it sit and ferment. And then from there you would, take that and just put it all into your compost or directly into your garden bed. I always recommend just, you know, make a little hole, do what I do, get a wheelbarrow. Take the soil out, put it in the wheelbarrow, put the mulch in, put the soil right on top, and you're good. And then the next step is every time you have a cardboard box, put that on top all over for the winter season. And then that'll also decompose. You could use that as well. But more importantly, what it does is it protects all the weeds, kind of kills the things that want to come back all the time. And it's all free. So this is the stuff around your house that you want to use, leaves and cardboard. That's the way to get a head start for your garden in the spring.
1: One of the things I hear the most, because I have a battery lawnmower, I have the Greenworks kind, buy at Costco.
2: Yep.
1: And when people are walking by, they're like, God, that thing's quiet. And it's true. It is quite quiet. The interesting thing, though, for me is that even they have already changed their batteries, right? The technology is changing so quickly. And some of these things are not sort of backwards compatible.
2: Yeah.
1: So now, like, people spend a lot of money on these tools. And I've seen this with tools from Home Depot. Ryobi caught me once because they changed their batteries.
2: Yep.
1: And they don't fit. They don't plug in the same way.

0: voltages are different, everything else. And so my entire, like, I bought one of those bag tool sets.
1: Yeah.
0: It had everything in it. And then all of a sudden, it was dead. And now I only, you know, batteries died, and I couldn't buy a replacement battery. Same thing with lawnmowers, leaf blowers, and all that stuff. 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
1: No, and I feel like, Shane, they should make some type of regulation to say, if you're going to make battery power tools, you got to make them reverse compatible. 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But they're typically, you know, the higher end pricing, like the DeWalt's, the Milwaukee's of the world, their tools are reverse compatible. And even different types of batteries, even powered batteries, whether it's a 20 volt or a 60 volt, they're interchangeable. And what they've done with their design is, if you have, like, say something that requires a 60 volt battery and you try to put a 20 volt in, it won't go in. It's automatically designed, so it's not going to go in. But they always make it reverse compatible. But the entry level battery, the Ryobis of the world, like you said, Greenworks, they don't do that. They keep changing their models. And people make a collection of battery power tools, but like in your situation, what happens, they change the battery, and then what are you going to do with all those tools? So just like how we used to have like many cords for different phones, and they finally said, hey, we need to regulate this. You guys all have to use the same type of cord, USB-C. I think we need that on the battery. We need some type of protection to give consumers the confidence to move towards battery without having that anxiety that in 2-3 years, the battery will no longer exist. And now you have tools that no longer work.
0: I bought just from like a trade, a garage sale, this garden trimmer. And it was like $3. So I was like, oh, well, if the battery's dead, the battery's dead. And it works. I get about 3 minutes out of the battery.
1: Wow.
0: So it's enough to get a little bit if you like, maybe. But it's, you know, you're looking at this thing going like, what a waste. The whole machine now is garbage. And this is where I can't even imagine that this is better for the environment than the way we used to do things, because you could still go buy a 50-year-old lawnmower that's still running these days. And I'm all for progress, but I mean, I'm not sure this is progress. I know a couple of contractors too. They've even gone back to, for some of their tools, they're straight on back to corded. Because it's just so much more powerful and so much better. Okay, if you're in the yard and doing these things, leaf blowers versus leaf vacuums. I didn't think people actually bought those leaf vacuums. I was like, that's a dumb idea, but apparently they do.
1: Yeah. And some, you could actually buy some leaf blowers that you can convert into a leaf vacuum. So essentially the difference is, a leaf blower, as it sounds, blows leaves. And so that's good if you're covering a large area and you just want to blow everything into like one pile. That's what you would use a leaf blower for. But you could also buy leaf vacuums, and that's the opposite. It goes the other way, and it'll go into a bag. And some of these great of these leaf vacuums is, they will mulch the leaves before they get into the bag. So like we were saying about fertilizing your lawn, if you have one of these leaf vacuums, say you have lots of trees every year, you always have to deal with leaves, then it makes sense to make that investment, because you can suck it all up, mulch it into that bag, and then automatically turn that into fertilizer. And they're battery powered now as well, Shane, but like you were saying, these lithium ion batteries, just like with your smartphone, they lose charge over time. That's why when you buy a phone and you're like, hey, how come the battery is just not lasting like the full day like it did when I bought it? That's because of the nature of lithium ion batteries. They have a certain amount of charge cycles, which is why, like we were talking about, we need to be able to keep buying these batteries, or at least support these batteries in the future. If you bought those series, you know, they got to make those available, Shane, because you can get leaf vacuums, leaf blowers, interchangeable batteries. But again, if you have a collection of tools and the battery dies, they don't support it, you're out of luck. And then you're going to have to buy something all again.
0: A text from Southern Ontario says, my battery operated weed whacker, which I've had for years, and bought an extra one with extra batteries so I could have multiples. They discontinued it, upgraded it to double the price, and the batteries won't work in the one that I have. So what's the point in me having the battery operated stuff if you can't supply me with the same parts? Yeah. I bought another one that was the same voltage, but couldn't see the actual battery, and it doesn't have the same adapter pin, and it doesn't fit. So they've got us. And I think that is a great summary of how it feels with all these things. And even worse, it feels like they got us under the disguise of, we're going to be green And then now look at all these junky tools that are hitting the bin, and maybe the guts get recycled. I don't even know if that's possible on these things, but you know, buyer beware, I guess is kind of the way it goes. HandyAndyMedia.com. Get connected with Handy Andy Barrar, Surrey, BC, brother. Thank you.
1: Thanks, Shane.
0: Okay, coming up, Shane Hewitt in the Night Shift. We continue through our Monday show with our Monday study, the biggest stories of the week and the weekend, coming up in just a little bit. And in Toronto, Pierre Poilievre, the leader of the opposition, was on today laying out some of the things that the his government, his opposition government, wants to see against the government. You get to decide for yourself if you think it's a good plan or not, but we're going to bring you some of those points coming up next with In Case You Missed It.
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0: Shane Hewitt and the Night Shift. In case you missed it, it's a tour around the iHeart Talk Radio Network, and this conversation was pretty big and pretty good, so thought we could just bring it up and go over it. Jerry Agar on News Talk 1010 Toronto is just before noontime, Eastern Time. Deb Hutton normally follows with some days off and stuff. Deb was filling in for Jerry, so listen to both their podcasts. Pierre Poilievre was on, leader of the opposition, Conservative Party of Canada, and they're talking about the price of gas. Now, on our podcast, Dan McTagg was on last week talking about the price of gas, the price of diesel. And while the price of diesel has come down 25 to 30 cents, at least here in Eastern Ontario, the price is expensive regardless. $200 to fill up this weekend for a full tank of fuel. That doesn't take anywhere near that. So here is where the conversation went with Deb Hutton and Pierre Poilievre and what the Conservatives are trying to do.
1: Well, it's an emergency diesel fuel relief plan. Now, some of your listeners might be driving in a gas-powered car and say, what the heck does this have to do with me? And my answer is, look around your car. Look at the coffee that you have sitting in your console. Look at the shoes on your feet. And when you get home, look around your house. The TV on your wall, the food in your fridge, everything you have came in a truck or train powered by diesel. And diesel prices are at all-time highs in Canada to date, $2.72, sure, $2.74 per liter. And so Conservatives are putting forward a plan to save you money today and fuel ourselves tomorrow, to make us self-reliant and autonomous and affordable when it comes to diesel so that we can save money for everyday Canadians.
0: Now, of course, the great ideas as short-term things, Canada's ability to refine and manufacture these products would be also amazing. Also, it'd have a massive impact on what we can do for our own country. Considering the oil that comes from us goes to the States, then gets refined as diesel and we buy it back, that's not helping, including the fact that the Canadian dollar makes everything more expensive when it's down. Pierre Poilievre with Deb Hutton, News Talk 1010 Toronto.
1: Yeah, so let's address the reasons why diesel is so much more expensive in Canada than it is in the U.S. or in the rest of the world. We pay about 40 cents a liter more than the average world price and 32 cents a liter more than the Americans, all measured in Canadian dollars. Why? The answer is, obviously, there are a lot of taxes in Canada on fuel. Second, we have a very weak dollar because of liberal policies to keep our resources in the ground. That has reduced the sales we make to the world and therefore the dollar. A weak dollar makes everything more expensive. And then finally, there's this really maddening cause, Deb, and you're going to be very angry when you hear this. We are selling our oil to the Americans at a discount. They're turning it into diesel and selling it back to us at a profit.
0: Good plan. I'm no financial expert, but buy high, sell low is not a good financial plan. Pierre Poilievre with Deb Hutton in News Talk 1010 earlier today. They talked about diesel plans.
1: So we're proposing a 100% deduction for businesses that invest in building diesel infrastructure here at home. And finally, we need a strategic oil and diesel reserve in Canada. We're the only G7 country that does not have a reserve of oil and other petroleum products four times like these. The other six G7 countries have that, so they can release it to their customers when prices get crazy high. We need to build up one of those. And so our plan, the Conservative plan, offers incentives to businesses to store diesel in a reserve that the government could call on in moments like this to relieve businesses and consumers.
0: Now, let's be honest. All of these conversations are great to hear today. They should have happened years, if not decades ago. So this falls on all of the political parties to wait until it's too late to have a plan. But it is nice to hear a plan. You get to decide for yourself whether you agree with it. Pierre Poilievre, Deb Hutton, how did this happen?
1: Right. So how did we get here?
2: Yeah.
1: We've made it almost impossible to get anything built in Canada. The last time a major refinery came online was in 2017. And the Americans have built seven or eight major refineries in that same time period. Why? It takes a phenomenal amount of time to get a permit for a refinery, a storage tank, or transportation infrastructure like rail lines and pipelines. Second, we have very high taxes, particularly on energy production. There's an industrial carbon tax. There's high business taxes. There's high investment taxes. And so it's just not profitable to produce oil and turn it into higher value goods like diesel. So what we've done, what businesses have said, is, well, we'll just do it in the States. So we'll send Canadian oil to the US and they will upgrade it, and then they'll send it back to us, and we'll sell at a loss and buy at a premium and keep losing money, become more and more dependent on the US.
0: Which is very counter to everything that we've been hearing from the Prime Minister and the government, which is, we're going to fight back and this whole elbows up thing and all of that. So it seems like we've made our bed. Short-term plans, short-term fixes. Pierre Poilievre right there. Deb Hutton, News Talk 1010, Toronto. Curious your thoughts, 71010, text it in and see where it's going. In case you missed it, touring around the iHeart Talk Radio Network. Now, with the Blue Jays officially out, when it comes to a Canada's team, and I will not give that away to one hockey team. So let's do it with the Raptors. Why not? Basketball is on the rise for popularity. Kawhi Leonard is back in Canada, returning to the Raptors, and he shared the reasons why he wanted to come back.
2: Whatever's making people happy, I guess. Like, I'm not, if I can make people laugh with my laugh, that's okay with me. I'm not doing nothing, harmful or anything. And personally, like, I'm not embarrassed about it. We was talking about
0: Is this the
2: making a
0: new
2: little show. Let's see who got the funniest laugh through the microphone for the most part, just to see if somebody could top mines. But whatever brings joy to you guys.
0: So there you go. That's Kawhi Leonard right there with the viral laughing meme that has went viral over the last couple of years. And he talked about coming back to Toronto.
2: Big part of it was, fans, legacy, like you say, us doing something, doing the impossible here. And, just the energy of the city. I really enjoyed it. The people walking around nice, even before we won. Also this decision was been made. It seemed like it's been over time because the time periods.
0: The good vibes, man. Kawhi Leonard, the Raptors back at it. Really kind of exciting time to see them get a star come back, which is pretty cool. And I'm not even a big basketball fan, but even I've been looking forward to seeing it. That's kind of cool stuff. Shane Hewitt on the Night Shift. Thank you for being a part of the show. 71010 to text in. Canada's military. Can we even make our 3.5?

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10: From the National Newsroom of the Canadian Press, I'm David Augustine. The clock is ticking down as import bans on certain Canadian goods take effect, with the U.S. president saying he thinks he can make a trade deal with Canada in the coming weeks. Canadian Press reporter Hannah Stoles reports on what the president told reporters in the Oval Office today.
11: U.S. President Donald Trump says he thinks Canada will contact him in the next 3 to 4 weeks, apologize, and then make what he calls a fair deal.
10: Trump's bans, which affect some alcoholic drinks, dairy byproducts, and motorcycles, among other goods, are set to begin just after midnight. It's the latest escalation of the trade war since negotiations between the two countries ended last month. Foreign Affairs Minister Anita Anand is promising more funding to support Ukrainians who make it home after being abducted by Russia. Anand says Canada is providing $863,000 in new funding to support civil society groups in Ukraine that help return children and families. She says Canada has used artificial intelligence technology to trace the whereabouts of Ukrainian children and prisoners of war. Officials in Ukraine say Russia has abducted 20,000 Ukrainian children, and more than 2,500 of them have since returned. A man charged in connection with the 2023 assassination of Hardeep Singh Nijjar in British Columbia has been added to the Federal Bureau of Investigation's 10 Most Wanted list.
12: The FBI is offering a reward of up to $1 million U.S. for information leading to the capture of Satinderjeet Singh. The man, also known as Goldie Brar, was charged in July with ordering the killing of the Sikh activist outside a temple in Surrey, B.C. The FBI says Singh is part of the Bishnoi Enterprise and allegedly served as its North American leader. He's based in the U.S. but is also known to frequent Western Canada. Brenda Molina Navidad, The Canadian Press.
10: In the U.S., well, there are just 88 days until Christmas, but who's counting? And retailers are starting to gear up for the holiday shopping season. Adobe Analytics is forecasting shoppers will spend even more this November and December than they did last year. Lead Insights analyst Vivek Pandya says Adobe predicts shoppers will spend $275 billion online this year, up 6.7% compared to last year.
13: We're going to see discounts averaging about 19 to 22% in early November, and then we're expecting the discounts to get as deep as 30% as we get into Thanksgiving week.
10: Adobe says Cyber Monday is expected to set a new milestone for U.S. e-commerce, with consumers spending over $15 billion online in a single day. And some parts of the U.S. Northeast are in for another day of rain and potential coastal flooding from a major storm system. The powerful nor'easter saw tidal surges swamp low-lying neighborhoods in New Jersey, while wind gusts toppled trees on New York's Long Island. The storm also damaged homes and brought down utility poles, knocking out power to tens of thousands. This is the Canadian Press. In sports, the Philadelphia Eagles look to remain perfect as they close out Week 3 of the NFL season with a game against the Bears in Chicago. The Bears are without quarterback Caleb Williams, who injured his hamstring last week. In his place, Case Keenum is expected to make his first start under center since 2023. According to coach Jim Harbaugh of the New York Giants, linebacker Brian Burns is expected to miss the rest of the season with a torn ACL in his right knee. It is the second consecutive game the Giants have lost one of their most important players. Quarterback Jackson Dart injured his left knee in Week 2 at the Los Angeles Rams game. And Italy stormed to a dominant 4-1 win at Turkey in the Nations League in the Azzurri's second match under Roberto Mancini. It was a much-needed return to form for the sagging soccer power, which opened the competition with a 2-0 loss to Belgium on Friday. Italy is looking to turn its fortunes around after failing to qualify for a third consecutive World Cup. From the Canadian Press, I'm David Augustine.
8: Taylor Swift continuing to add to her historic career, taking home 3 awards at the MTV's annual Video Music Awards, bringing her career total to a record-breaking 33. After being tied with Beyonce at 30, she accepted the inaugural Artist Director Award for her work behind the camera and also claimed the biggest award of the night, the Video of the Year, for her song Fate of Ophelia. As she held the Moon Person trophy, Swift dedicated the honor to country music legend Dolly Parton, who passed away in August at the age of 80. Meantime, pop star bonus edition by Tinashe.
14: Don't fall in love with a pop star.
8: Dethroning Taylor Swift the encore at number 1 on the U.S. iTunes albums chart. Rod Stewart is announcing his final encore tour. The 81-year-old rock legend said these final tour dates will be his last ever tour. He said in an Instagram video that he won't be retiring, but that he wants to thank his fans. The concerts are located across the UK and Europe from April to July 2027.
15: 1, 2, 3.
8: Bad Company is set to release a new live album, Live in London.
16: It was recorded October the 29th, 2016, during the band's performance at London's O2 Arena. 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I'm Mark Mayfield.
8: That's entertainment. I'm Jennifer Polsoni.
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1: Canada has a 3.5% dilemma. That's the piece Richard Shimuka, military expert, McDonnell Laurier has written. We need to understand what Canada is doing. First of all, I suppose, 3.5% of what, Mr. Military Expert Richard Shimuka?
2: Well, thanks for having me, Shane. So 3.5% of GDP is a target that Canada agreed to with other NATO states last year. It's basically an objective to ensure that there's enough funding so that the European states can actually defend themselves in the face of Russian and potentially Chinese aggression. Now, the reality of that agreement, which was done at the Hague summit, was largely to placate the United States, which has long sort of said that Europe has not spent its fair share. And this is not just the Trump administration that's been saying this. This has gone back as far back as even the Bush administration.
1: Like we truly have not done our fair share.
2: Oh, no, 100%. But yeah. I mean, of that group, Canada is actually in the lowest rung of that. So you can remember at the end of the Harper government that we basically dipped under 1% of GDP. And for a long time under Trudeau, we had actually resisted going anywhere past 1.3% or something like that of GDP. So we've long been in that group, but the United States hadn't really cared that much about it until you really saw a concerted push by the Trump administration to deal with this.
1: So let me guess. We have conversations often, you and I. And I would guess that not only are we not committed to 3.5%, even if we had the money today, we don't even have the infrastructure set up of having a place to spend it. Like if you gave us, that'd be like giving us a unlimited Costco gift card and then sending us to Flin Flon, Manitoba to go shopping because there's not a Costco in sight. We can't even spend it. We're not so disorganized. Am I sniffing around somewhere close?
2: Sure. So, no, I would say the government has committed to the 3.5% of GDP by 2035.
1: That's good.
2: Yeah. So, and the Carney government has actually, in Prime Minister Carney himself, has stated several times. But you're directly on point. So, let me give an example of what happened in the UK just recently. You had the defense minister under Keir Starmer resign because he said, yeah, you made this 3.5% objective by 2035, but you need to hit 3% by 2030. Because we can't spend all that money that quickly to get to 3.5% 2035, right? That was one of the major things he had sort of resigned over, and then Keir Starmer resigned himself, and we have a new government in the UK. Canada's not even going to hit 3% or anything close to that in 2030 by the current budget objectives. I think we'll probably hit somewhere 2.8 or something like that, or even less, maybe 2.5. And so somehow, magically, the government is going to spend, you know, basically $50 or $60 billion more in the next year on year. There's just no capacity to do that because we have not spent for so many years. You've not built the sort of the infrastructure and the human sort of ability to do this. A lot of these roles that you're talking about to implement these projects takes decades of experience by a senior project manager to think about, how do I make this program work? What's the sort of the technical requirements here? How does this work together with our overall strategy? That's a skill base that nowhere else exists within Canada, mm-hmm. right? You have to develop that within the Department of National Defense and the government of Canada overall. And because that doesn't exist there, there's no way you can just replicate this on the fly. Mm-hmm. And so you have a real capacity constraint going forward to actually achieve that, if that was even achievable by the budget numbers.
1: I brought this up. I think it's such a great example. It's completely unrelated to what you're saying, but there's a cafe that's being run completely by AI right now. And the AI has to make the decisions about what comes in and what do they sell and what can they sell. And one of the problems that they were experiencing was spoilage. So what the AI did was it ordered a bunch of canned tomatoes because they didn't spoil. The only problem was there was nothing on the menu or anything related to canned tomatoes in the cafe. And so the solution was, we just got to spend the money and get something that doesn't spoil. The solution was not, we need things in the cafe that serve the cafe. And so to use that example of a swing and a miss, if you will, I'll take the political or the Canadian resident side and say, this sounds like a recipe to spend a bunch of money to say we spent the money that becomes grossly ineffective or gets pissed away on stuff we don't need. Is that a potential problem?
2: Oh, it's a problem. I would probably just change it just slightly if you want to give it a go. So we've seen in the past year here, this government and, you know, to some extent under the Trudeau government, that there's a push towards what we call sovereign capabilities, that this has to be done in Canada because we're worried about the United States and the reliability and all that. The problem is that, and it's always wrapped up in this idea that, well, Canada can do everything as good as everybody else. And that's just not the case. Like, I don't mean that to be rude. I'm kidding. I'm not like trying to, slam us.
1: We are allowed to be good at some things and not good at others.
2: Exactly, yeah. Right? We don't produce microchips in the scale, anywhere near the scale that's required. We don't produce some of the very high-tech capabilities that are required, right? And in historically, like even during the Second World War, we built tens of thousands of aircraft. We didn't build a single aircraft engine that was mounted onto them.
1: Great example. Yeah.
2: Right. And that's just the reality. You think about any part of our economy, it's a supply chain, right? So the reality is that there's now this push, oh, we're going to do all these sovereign capabilities in Canada. And it's kind of attractive because it's a seductive logic that we're going to do this and it's great. Anything Canadians can do, we can do just as good. And it's not really based in reality. And if we do try to do it, it's going to be a significantly higher cost to develop it, to buy, because there's not the sort of production scale or demand in Canada. And it's just going to eat into the budget that we have for all these other military requirements that we won't be able to buy, let's say, a certain type of missile that's really critical for the Navy or for the Army, right? Because we spent so much of this budget on these unique, as they're kind of colloquially referred to as unicorns, that aren't really utilized by anybody else. And they're often for specific Canadian requirements that, you know, they've been kind of hyped up as being, well, this is exactly what we need only for this. It's like, yeah, but nobody else has that requirement. We have examples. One best example is we replaced the Sea King helicopter with the CH-148 Cyclone. And it was said, oh, we are going to export this thing because it's more survival and all that. We never exported the Cyclone. And now we have a capability that is just really difficult to sustain and doesn't have all the capabilities it needs. And it eats up a big portion of the budget for the anti-submarine warfare requirements of the Air Force and the Navy. And it's a real challenge.
1: Well, and has proven to have some flaws that have been hard to deal with, too.
2: Yes.
1: So it's fascinating. Is this just sort of repeat of all things? I mean, I realize submarines has somewhat changed over the last few months, but icebreakers, Coast Guard ships, submarines, like this seems to be the kind of the same old patterning.
2: It depends on what area, because I think shipbuilding is an area that Canada does need to have some of it. We're not icebreakers. We will need a lot of ice. We will actually have a large proportion of, you know, the Western world's icebreaker fleet. So it's okay. You know, those are areas to make. And we made a long-term decision early on, you know, in the 2010s and 2000s that the national shipbuilding strategy was going to be the way we're going to. That's fine. In some areas, absolutely, right? We can do that. Again, our major combat vessels have U.S. and allied systems in them. Like, we're going to have that integration that's going to occur. In some other areas, like if you're thinking about production of, let's say, large amounts of drone systems, long-range missiles and all that, Canada's just not going to have the capacity or the money to sustain this individually. And we're going to have to look to partner it or just buy it abroad and just accept the reality of that, right? And the government has made an objective that going to get 70% of procurement from inside Canada. That's not realistic, straight up. There's no country. If you look at even the drones that Russia is using in Ukraine today, a huge amount of the components are coming from outside of Russia,
1: right?
2: That's a country that's really trying to like internalize all its supply chains, right? So the reality is that Canada's going to have to do this. And if we're going to try to kind of keep pushing all of these bespoke solutions that are only for Canada because we want to sustain Canadian industry in an unsustainable sort of way, this is going to happen. And if the budget goes down, which is probably my contention, we're not going to hit this 3.5% GDP. We're going to hit probably 2.8 or something like that. Then you have a real challenge. That's where it's like you cannot sustain these solutions because of just the lack of budget and lack of monies that are available.
1: Canada's 3.5% dilemma. How many helmets can you have anyway? Richard Shimuka is here as always. Thank you, sir, for the insights. Good for Canadians to know.
2: Thanks for having me.
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1: Well, thanks so much for being here. 71010 is the text line. It's our Monday study. Jimmy Zubler, Zublis? Zubris is in Montreal. Zublis?
2: Zublis.
1: Zublis. Andrew Cadell making a special appearance here on a Monday, on the Monday study. Andrew is, God knows, on the phone somewhere. I have no idea where he even is.
2: We got the band back together again, Shane.
1: I think so. Do we have him back or no? Is he there? We don't even have Andrew. Oh, we're getting up. Hang on a bit. We got a problem. Anyway, it looks like it's me and you, Jimmy. Very good. Hey. Well, before we get started, I wanted to salute to our friend Leslie Kelly, who is normally here. And Leslie Kelly on her Instagram is great to follow, by the way, with her farm life. The reason why Leslie's not here is because it is harvest time and they're working, driving the machines, and absolutely impressive the work that they do. And posted this lovely, lovely little video on Instagram.
3: Got called up today, but not to run that, but this.
4: Hello, darkness, my old friend.
3: But I can't complain. It's cold in here. Since it's been a while, my brother had to give me a short lesson, but I'm running the cart because I'm batting 100 for not ever getting stuck. And today wasn't going to be that day. And there is water everywhere. We've gotten 8 inches of rain in harvest alone. And one of my biggest fears is burying a full combine. I'm not very good at running the grain cart, as you can tell with the waiting and the feedback that I am too slow. But spoke too soon. This wasn't me, but I watched, and every low spot, it will sink you. And it definitely left a mark. Overall, we're a third done harvest, so it's all hands on deck. The weed is still tough, even in 30 degree heat, so we can't get going until about 1. Anything under 16 is heading to the elevator, and we'll figure out the rest.
1: A little bit of a snapshot into Leslie's life, Jimmy Zubris. You ever worry about whether you're going to sink your combine?
2: No, but you know what? What's really cool is that, you know, Leslie's just so sweet and so nice. And then you go to her Instagram and she's like handling, or they're controlling these big monster machines which work out there. Like, it just gives me another perspective of her. And at the same time, hey, she's always, you know, she's a super hockey mom and she's always all around town. So kudos to her, man, what she does. Hats off. I couldn't do it.
1: HighHeelsAndCanolaFields.com is where you go to get connected with Leslie Kelly. All right, news of the day. Pierre Poilievre was on with Deb Hutton. Check out her podcast from filling in with Jerry Agar in Toronto today. We heard it earlier on in case you missed it. Pierre Poilievre urges tax cuts to make diesel fuel more affordable. The last time he did this, of course, was the federal excise, and then that got done. Are we seeing Jimmy Zubris government actually starting to work, where the opposition proposes things, the government listens to things, and they're starting to actually, you know, force some change with each other?
2: First of all, props to Pierre Poilievre. I think he's been very good lately. Even a couple of times where he was like nonpartisan and, you know, with the government or talking about some things. And look, one of the big issues is affordability for everybody. He's talking about that, you know, gas and people that drive diesel and so on. They're paying exorbitant prices right now. And I see it myself too, and everybody. But at the same time, the last time we cut the excise tax, we didn't really lower gas prices. We lowered them for a day. And then the oil companies took advantage of that, and the gas companies, and bang, raised the price up. So they made the extra profit. So I think it's a nice idea in principle, but at the same time, there's got to be some controls. Like, if we're going to cut the tax, whatever, it means that the price has to go down, not just for a day or so.
1: Andrew Cadell, I believe, is on the phone. Andrew, are we starting to see a normal working government for the first time in a long time in Canada?
5: Well, I think that, as Jimmy was saying, Pierre Poilievre has realized that he's not going to get very far if he's constantly haranguing the government and if he's just taking opposing positions for the sake of opposing. And in this case, he's looking at a niche where I think anybody who drives a highway sees those signs, they see the gas cost, and they see the diesel cost, and they realize how much more expensive diesel is. And it's not that much more fuel efficient. So it makes a lot of sense to be going to these kind of niches. And I think, as Jimmy said, I congratulate him. I'd like to see more of this. And I think that the opposition should be finding areas where they can make suggestions that are positive and progressive, and where people, the actual, you know, people on the ground are going to be are going to benefit.
1: Andrew, what we see right now is we see the government, and we've talked about it here on the show, the Prime Minister is not talking to Canadians. He's out talking to international groups, trying to do the fundraising thing and all of that stuff. And we've said many times he needs to talk to Canadians. It's probably a great thing for the Conservatives if they're the ones who talk to Canadians, because that seems to be the role they've taken.
5: There's a lot of truth in that. The only problem is that whatever he's doing is succeeding. I mean, Mark Carney's the most popular politician, not only in Canada, but in each province, like Quebec. He's the most popular politician in Quebec, more so than any provincial or federal politician. So he's obviously, they say, you know, if it ain't broke, don't fix it. And if it works, just keep on doing the same thing.
1: Yeah, if the measuring stick is popularity, sure. But if the measuring stick is the cost of things in real life for people, that's not the same, Jimmy. I mean, I think there's an awful lot of people that are dissatisfied with the way things are at home right now.
2: A lot of people are, and that's why we're seeing it in the provincial election. And here in Quebec, for example, the party that was in power before next Monday is probably going to take a huge beating in the polls or in the election. But Andrew's right in that people seem to be buying whatever Mark Carney's selling. And today I even saw an interesting poll where, you know, the Conservatives lost some points, but they're not losing them to the Liberals. Now they're sort of like, there seems to be a certain plateau for opposition, and they're going to the NDP. Now this is dating. This is in between, you know, an election, but whatever Mark Carney's doing, the runway has been longer than any one of us expected. So I think at some point, though, it might turn, but it hasn't yet.
1: Mm-hmm. Quebec election, we've got 1 minute each for you because it's coming up next Monday, the provincial election. Jimmy Zurbis, your takeaway, because it looks like change is on the horizon.
2: Change is on the horizon. The Parti Québécois, the separatist government, will probably win the election, and they're right now teetering on majority numbers, and it's quite interesting because it's at 30%.
1: Andrew Cadell, your thoughts? The provincial election in Quebec is coming up on Monday.
5: I would say, and I've been saying this for months, that the PQ is going to win, and I think they're going to win with at least a minority, possibly a majority, because that's the territory they're in. The CAQ is going to explode or just melt, and the Conservative Party, surprisingly enough, could come close to being the official opposition over the Liberals, because they've got enough of an impact with the votes that they have in the Quebec City region and rural areas, they could possibly pick up as many seats as the Liberals or more.
1: So, Jimmy, is the Quebec better for it or not better for it?
2: Look, I think we go through cycles. I think we're better for not having the CAQ government, because I think everybody just grew tired of this government after 8 years, and they didn't deliver on what they promised, which was to be a government of accountants and so on. That it's going to be a sovereignist government, no, because we're headed towards uncertainty in terms of referendum talk and so on. But at the same time, listen, it's the natural cycle here in Quebec that we go from one to the other. I would have liked the Liberals to do better. Unfortunately, the Liberals didn't do better. The Liberals will get a lot more seats than the Conservatives. I disagree with my friend Andrew.
5: You may be right.
2: The Liberals will be
5: the numbers are there on Montreal Island. They should get 27.
1: Well, it's coming up next Monday is the election in Quebec. And everyone who's listening in Montreal right now, you got some work to do. If that's your jam, then make sure you vote. If that's not your jam, then make sure your vote kind of swings both ways. Monday study, let's go international. After last week saying, yeah, we don't need Canada, we're not in a hurry. Now there's a new article that says we could be a couple of weeks away from a deal from America as the pendulum swings some more. Shane Hewitt in the Night Shift. We'll be right back.
6: Now this update from the Canadian press. Fresh U.S. import bans on selected Canadian products are set to take effect Tuesday, as President Donald Trump says he still expects a trade agreement within weeks. The restrictions cover some alcoholic beverages, dairy byproducts, and motorcycles following the collapse of bilateral negotiations in August. British Columbia's NDP and Conservatives are both promising resource-driven growth to tackle the province's $13.8 billion deficit during their election campaign. Conservative leader Lauren Dirksen says he would double liquefied natural gas production by 2032, while NDP leader David Eby plans to double critical minerals exports within 5 years. Stelco Holdings is laying off hundreds of workers as it indefinitely idles finishing operations at its Hamilton, Ontario plant amid production changes linked to U.S. tariffs. The company says up to 500 employees could be affected across its Hamilton and Lake Erie facilities as demand for cold, rolled, and galvanized steel shrinks. From the Canadian Press, I'm David Augustine.
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0: Monday study, stories from the weekend, stories to kickstart the week. Andrew Caddell is in Montreal. Jimmy Zubris in a different part of Montreal today. Leslie Kelly will be back when harvest is done in Saskatchewan. We look forward to having our friend back too, but Andrew's doing a great job in the meantime. Andrew, the article on ctvnews.ca today, Donald Trump, a few weeks away from a deal. Now, I don't want to sound pessimistic, but we've seen this rodeo before, and we've seen the war with Iran end a few times already, too. Just a few days ago, he talked about how they weren't in a rush. Should we be just taking the, is it like opposites day, where we just take the opposite of everything he says and expect that to be what's happening?
1: Well, you know, given that he runs his government the same way as he ran his reality TV show, I think that, you know, we have to sort of take everything with a grain of salt. There are negotiations more than likely being undertaken in the background without any sort of formal discussions. But there are exchanges of views because that's how diplomats operate. However, I understand that today Donald Trump said Canada was the worst country in the world. Now, that may be a compliment, or it may be some indication that his mind might have changed between 9 o'clock this morning and 5 o'clock this afternoon. So I always say it's like throwing Jell-O against the wall. You never know how it's, you know, whether it's going to stick or not.
0: Jimmy Zubris, you were a special advisor to the mayor of Montreal. Can you imagine working in an office this chaotic? Like, how many days would it have taken for you to die of a heart attack with this level of stress, change, and unpredictability?
2: You know what it is that even François Legault, our ex-premier and so on, like Valerie was pretty good on staying on message and so on. But the thing is that you don't know what's going to come out of his mouth. And this is where I think the advisors in this communication people must be looking and saying, okay, we planned the press conference to go this way. And he added another 15 lines that just, you know, completely changed. It becomes the story. I would have lost my mind. I think everybody would have lost their mind. And the other thing, too, that's interesting about Donald Trump is when he says he's the most accessible president, I think he's absolutely right. I remember, you know, the old thing with where the president's standing 5 feet away from the media. And it's like, sorry, I can't hear you, you know, walks by us. He takes every question there is. He doesn't stop. CNN and whatever, he banned it, but he'll take their questions. Like, he doesn't care. He plays the media the way he wants to. But for his staff, for the people around him, and look, a lot of his secretaries, when I say secretaries, not the the Treasury Secretary, the Foreign Affairs, whatever, they got to be looking in the news or watching the press conference saying, let's see what he says for my department. Like they're getting their news from there, too.
0: I think that they're probably hearing it for the first time on the TV going, oh, no. And then the next thing is they phone, hi, honey, I'm not coming home tonight. Right? Like, yeah. You know, just kind of pull the pin.

0: and throw it into the meetings. Okay, when it comes to trades, the liquor bans and all these things are coming up, Andrew Caddell, so they are in front of everybody right now. Do we just move on? Is it time to move on and pretend this isn't happening? That doesn't help anybody whose business or industry is affected, though.
1: Well, just to add to what Jimmy was saying, my understanding, because I've spoken to senior people who worked on the G7 meetings, and they said Trump does not read his briefing notes. Now, briefing notes are the bread and butter of any diplomat or any government. That's how you determine where you're going, what your messaging is, you know, what your strategy is. If he's not reading his briefing notes, he's making all of this up on his own based on his viewing of Fox News or whoever he spoke to last. And that's the way, and you know, that's the way it rolls, and it's insanity. It's absolute insanity.
0: Absolute insanity. Well, we do keep talking about it, which, by the way, Jimmy, on Friday, we were doing so good with Andrew because we do Trump-Free Fridays, and we almost made it, and then Andrew dropped a Trump.
1: I mentioned his name. Yes.
2: That's funny.
0: Yeah, absolutely not the case. All right, so one last touch here. Advertised prices for grocery. Competition Bureau is getting involved in all the things. Grocery prices are high. Some little inside baseball is the accusation with grocery. Is this one of those opportunities for the government to get involved? I mean, Jimmy, what does this look like? Canadians want prices to at least stop climbing when we're paying this much for stuff. I don't know if you've made a run to the grocery store lately to pick up a couple things for dinner. It's the $50 store now.
3: Listen, the Avi Lewis, when he first got elected to NDP, I thought he had a really good motion, or he put something in the media out there saying he wanted this pricing, you know, this dynamic pricing, right, where you can go in the morning, find something at the X price, in the afternoon it would be at so-and-so price because it didn't move and so on, and during the week it could change. Look, the thing is that in Canada, one of the areas that's the most controlled by a few companies is the grocery business. And, you know, I remember reading years ago an economist who said, I could be wrong on the thing, but for example, if Provigo tomorrow morning decides to, you know, drop the price of milk in Quebec, well, Sobeys says, oh, yeah, you know what? We're bigger than you out in the Maritimes. We'll drop the price over there and get back at you. So they can play the game nationally because, face it, these companies are national right across the country. And at the end, we end up paying the price. You want to have more competition. And I think the government at some point, I was always skeptical about this thing about fixing their profits. But at the same time, if you look at what's going on right now, what the cost of groceries is for a family, there's got to be something's got to be done. There's just too few big players in this industry.
0: I've stood by. It's not the big players in the grocery store end of it, frankly, in my observation. I've gone over this with a food professor. He doesn't think it's a problem, but the same companies that own the grocery stores own the grocery wholesale. So,
3: yes,
0: right. So the big guys who own the grocery stores own the wholesale. So even if you're a little guy, you still got to buy it from them anyway. And they're the ones that are setting the wholesale price. So they might not be making money at the grocery store, but they're making money somewhere because they are buying the real estate and that supports their business. Okay, competition for grocery. Andrew, blank canvas, your comment.
1: Well, you know, the input costs have gone up. The cost of land, the cost of building, the cost of fuel, all of those things, you know, go into the mix. When you go to the grocery store, those are the things that in order for you to get those, get that food, it has to be transported, it has to be housed, they have to pay people, and salaries, you know, no longer minimum wage to work at the grocery store. And they actually do make 2 or 3% profit, which is very low compared to, let's say, your regular high tech company. All that said, there has to be a way of making sure that, that the costs are kept at a relatively low, rate, and that, that there aren't, you know, inflation results when there's too few goods being chased by too much money. And right now, you can't get enough. There's not enough food being provided in order to be able to keep the prices level. That's why steaks cost so much. I mean, you look at steaks, you look at the cost of fish. I was in the store the other day. It blows my mind to see the cost, but that's because there's so little of it. And
0: but you know what, Andrew? I get your point, but the reality is that the beef processing is privately owned and nobody can see their margins because they don't have to reveal that. So as much as I agree with you, the reality is the system is very much broken in many different places, whether it is dairy or beef or all these other ones, because there is a wedge in the middle of it that seems to cause the problem, including the recent conversations about property controls and negotiating leases or owning the malls and not allowing other grocery stores, which has also recently changed. Now, if I could take and put my bet in an envelope with the property controls around grocery stores changing, I'm excited to see what the dollar store does now. Because if that stuff starts to change and those lease agreements start to allow other stores to carry grocery in those same malls, that could cause competition and could cause things to change. All right, next Monday, Quebec election, provincial election. Jimmy Zubris is in Montreal. Andrew Cadell is in another part of Montreal. It's a big place. Monday study. Thank you, my friends.
1: Always a pleasure. Thanks,
0: Shane Hewitt in the Night Shift. We will continue with our conversations about how do you discover your music. Ryan has a story about a random B-side song that became a band's biggest song. How does that happen in today's world? Plus, we're going to talk about Cuba.
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1: In today's world, how do you discover music? When the internet came along and it's a little app called Shazam, that was super cool because you could be out with your friends, you'd be having a beer and a song comes on over the speakers and you're like, what is that? That's wicked. And then your new vibe is there. It has arrived. I'm Shane Hewitt in Ottawa, Ryan O'Donnell in Calgary, Noah Skanga in Toronto. A band had a random B-side song that was kind of filler. It turned out to be one of their biggest after it was discovered. 71010, how are you finding your music? You can text it in now, right?
2: Yeah, so I was out for a walk, Shane, checking out my Discover Weekly on Spotify, which is every week it gives you a new playlist of, I think, like 25 songs that it thinks you might like. And I have found some of my favorite songs of all time, favorite bands, through the Discover Weekly. Not every week is great, but sometimes it hits the nail on the head. And this song comes on. It's called Harness Your Hopes by the American indie band Pavement. I liked it. Added it to my library. Went about my day. I was listening to it again recently, and I said, oh, this song has almost 300 million streams on Spotify. It's bigger than I thought. Okay. Then I looked at the rest of their hits, and I went, oh, okay, yeah, 50 million, couple other hits. And then I noticed something about the song itself, and that it says B-side in the title. I went, huh? And sure enough, this song, when it was released in the 90s, was buried on a CD, on an EP. The band forgot the song even existed.
1: I think it's ironic that as a guy who didn't even grow up with B-sides, you're affected by B-sides.
2: That I'm affected by a B-side, yeah. Like, this was such a deep cut, Shane, that the band's frontman completely forgot about the song until he heard it playing in a cafe, and his daughter went, oh yeah, I know this song. And how the heck do you know this song? And yes, it turns out that Spotify essentially found this song, and for some reason that we're still not 100% sure why, this was pushed, and this has eclipsed every radio hit they had at their peak in the 90s. This band's biggest legacy on the internet is a song they completely forgot existed. And so I had to know why. How is that even possible? And so I spoke with a streaming expert. Her name is Camille Jamet. She's based in London. And she basically works with artists to try to get them into the Spotify algorithm. Not so much change their music, but to change the back end stuff, which we'll get into. And so let's talk specifically about this song, Harness Your Hopes. There is a bit of coincidence at play here, as I learned. Because see, Shane, in 2017, that was when Spotify first tested out autoplay. That feature when, you know, you stop listening to the song you wanted to, and it just automatically finds something it thinks you might like.
1: Yeah, similar,
2: that's Yeah, that's exactly when this song started to blow up.
3: You know the way the algorithm work? It's really looking at what people listen to, and also the way they listen to it, and then they are making, you know, the match in between the tracks. So for many reasons, sometimes it's not really, we expect the most popular track, you know, being recommended, but it's also what matters the most to the algorithm. It's not only about the volumes of streams, it's really the matching. And I can see it with some track that I'm working with sometimes, you know, there are no specific promotion, but for many reasons, the algorithm detects a strong engagement and start to just push it.
2: So, for some reason, this song just matched what other people were listening to at the time. So it's kind of frustrating because we don't know exactly how this system works. It's kind of like asking Coke to give us the secret recipe. It would ruin the whole thing. This is Spotify's secret recipe. But still, we can understand parts of it. And the first part we can understand is that what the algorithm is looking at, the very first thing for a song, is the actual data behind the track itself.
3: And then Spotify is going to look at, as I said, all the characteristics of the track. If it's like the danceability, if it's energetic track, whatever. So it's already making, you know, like a dive deep into the track. And then it's going to look at the listener profile. What kind of music they listen to, etc., etc., when they are listening to. And then this is where the magic happens. They are just putting all the artists and listener habits all together. And for you, it's going to be a brand new track. But what Spotify I've seen is like, okay, I know Ryan's, you know, like listening habits. I know what he likes. And if I see that there are many people that are kind of in the same, you know, like habits and tests and music tests and everything. So they like this track. So you know what? I'm going to push this track to him. And it's very likely that he's going to like it.
1: Yeah, that's funny. She said, Ryan likes happy.
2: Yes. It's a little depressing, though, to me, Shane, isn't it? You might think you have a unique taste, but really your taste is statistically similar to others. Yeah. And yeah, Spotify's taking literal zero ones and zeros code and smashing it all together because it thinks you're going to like this music. And quite often, it gets it right.
1: Yeah,
2: and
1: see, so I haven't had the same experience. So that's interesting. I wonder what it is about the different profiles. Maybe you're more consistent than me. I mean, my music taste is kind of wild. You know, for dance music, for example, I don't think it's figured out dance music.
2: No, that is certain genres I think work better than others. Indie music, I find it can really clearly pick. Yeah. It can't really do metal. Like stuff that gets really specific, I find it's not perfect at. But the reality here is like, if you're an artist, this is kind of tough because you got to make your good music, you got to have good data, and also good luck. Look at this song again, a random B-side engineered to just be a throwout in the 90s became an anthem of the 2020s. Yeah. That does not happen on purpose. It just happens. It's the same way like a video goes viral. Sometimes it just does. And we don't really know why. And there's something about the fact that it's about music that makes me sad.
1: Yeah.
2: You know what I mean? Takes some of the soul out of it. But for me, it's working.
1: Well, it's funny how we listen so differently today. And so when I'm listening to the iHeart app, because that's what I do when I drive, mostly because it's actually easier than it is to flip between the radio and the CarPlay. So I actually just use the iHeart app to listen to radio. And so if I'm listening to Virgin Radio Calgary, which I do like to listen to because I have some friends who work there, and I don't like the song, I go to Virgin Radio Toronto, right? Because it's the same format, but it's a different song. And same thing with Move 100 in Ottawa. I flip between the different Move stations across the country. So I can flip to Vancouver and listen to it. And I do it on the talk stations too, is that if it's a conversation that is not something that I'm interested in, like say something that's hyper local in Victoria, I'll flip to Kelowna and listen. And because they're structured the same, they're all doing stuff. You know, it's funny how we consume it, getting our songs from movies and TV shows and video games and walking through the mall. It's all changed. But the good news is it's opened up so many older songs that we would never have heard to allow us to listen to them today. And I think that's the coolest part. The fact that my daughter discovered Queen, I think is pretty amazing. Shane Hewitt in the Night Shift coming up. What is happening with Cuba and why are we not talking about it? America has a stranglehold on energy for Cuba because of everything going on with Venezuela down south. So what is happening and why aren't we talking about it? Well, Julio Canseco is coming up for us in just a little bit to give us the insight politically and personally, what's going on and how we can help Cuba.

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15: From the National Newsroom of the Canadian Press, I'm David Augustine. Fresh U.S. import bans on selected Canadian products are set to take effect just after midnight Tuesday, as President Donald Trump says he still expects a trade agreement within weeks. The restrictions cover some alcoholic beverages, dairy byproducts, and motorcycles following the collapse of bilateral negotiations in August. Ottawa says protecting Canadian workers and diversifying trade remain priorities, while Washington maintains there is no urgency to restart talks. The broader dispute already includes 50% U.S. tariffs on various Canadian goods, retaliatory Canadian measures, and new American procurement restrictions targeting Canadian products. Abhi Khan, the leader of Manitoba's opposition Progressive Conservatives, says he's stepping down from the top job, quitting caucus, and will sit as an independent. Khan says he is leaving effective on Tuesday. He says internal division and fighting has taken an intolerable toll.
16: I will not spend the next chapter fighting my own party, my own caucus, when I came here to fight the NDP.
15: A caucus confidence vote took place over the weekend where Khan says he received 13 votes for him to remain and 6 against, with one person absent. Health ministers from across Canada will hold an emergency meeting tomorrow, warning provinces face a fiscal cliff if expiring federal health agreements are not renewed. Ontario Health Minister Sylvia Jones says provinces need clarity on whether Ottawa will continue funding home care, community care, mental health, and addiction services. The 2023 federal budget pledged $200 billion over 10 years, including $4.8 billion for targeted programs scheduled to end in 2027. The Canada Health Transfer is also set to return to a minimum annual growth rate of 3% nationally after 2027-28. David Williams, Vice President of Economics with the Business Council of BC, says provincial spending has been out of control since 2021. He says that whoever forms government needs to get that spending under control.
17: Whichever government, whichever party forms government, that's where they're going to have to focus their attention to get their spending growth under control. Debt servicing, health, and the child welfare budget. That's where the spending growth has been the greatest.
15: When questioned about the $13.8 billion deficit that David Eby's NDP government accumulated while in power, Eby and interim Conservative leader Lauren Dirksen said their plans to grow the economy would help trim the shortfall. In the U.S., as the Department of Transportation made its pitch for billions in funding for upgrades to the nation's aging aircraft control system, FAA Administrator Brian Bedford was put on the spot about Boeing's latest glitch discovered in the 737 Boeing MAX 10's landing program. Bedford said the glitch surfaced during an upgrade.
18: The Boeing software that we're talking about is version 13, meaning there were previous versions of it that have continued to be modified. We did certify it. It fixed a known bug on the vertical navigation system, unexpectedly introduced a new bug.
15: FAA certification for the line has been delayed. This is the Canadian Press. In sports, the Maple Leafs have added another skilled forward to their roster. Toronto has acquired winger Kirill Marchenko from the Columbus Blue Jackets and signed him to a 6-year, $75 million U.S. contract. The deal also brings goalie Elvis Merzlikins and winger Miles Wood to Toronto, while the Leafs sent power forward Matthew Nyes, veteran center Steven Lorenz, and defenseman Emile Andre, and a second-round pick the other way. Kawhi Leonard says he's focused on the future now that he's once again a member of the Toronto Raptors. The team officially reacquired the NBA star in a trade from the Los Angeles Clippers earlier this month, but the deal was paused for much of the summer due to a league investigation into potential salary cap circumvention. And LeBron James says he's excited to start his 24th season in the NBA. The 41-year-old will spend the campaign in Philadelphia with his close friend Tyrese Maxey. He says he didn't leave his family behind in California to lose in the second round. From the Canadian Press, I'm David Augustine.
4: Florida's Attorney General is asking for an emergency injunction against OpenAI, ChatGPT, and CEO Sam Altman. Gordon Bird has the details.
9: This comes after several reports of OpenAI agents launching at least several dozen cyber attacks and security incidents. James Uthmeyer wants a judge to force OpenAI to stop developing models without independent oversight.
19: Stop calling it safe. Stop pretending it's human. Stop selling it to kids.
9: Uffmeyer has been investigating OpenAI civilly and criminally after reports that it was used to plan last year's mass shooting at FSU. OpenAI says it's pausing training on its most advanced models. I'm Gordon Bird.
4: A Waymo reportedly got close to the path of President Trump's motorcade earlier this month in Dallas. A reporter for the Financial Times says his robo-taxi became confused by both the roadblock and the angry instructions from a Secret Service agent. And Instagram has launched a new premium feature, Instagram Plus, for $3.99 a month. Tech Report, I'm at Mattinson.
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1: A few months ago, we all know the story about America and Venezuela. Now, that same story is being used today, and nobody's talking about it. And my neighbor is from Cuba. I've got a couple of friends, some artists and singers from Cuba. And the reality of the situation is, I actually feel kind of ashamed about the fact that I brought it up months ago, and it's taken me this long to get to the conversation. But I did ask my friend, I said, is it really that bad? And he said, yeah. And here's what happened, is that the conversation came up because in the village that I live, he has a guest house across the street. He had a guest come and stay. And one of the guests spoke French, one spoke Spanish. And they got talking about Cuba. And the couple that was visiting said, how can we get in touch? Because we like to send, we normally just donate money, but we would like to send actual clothing and food and all those things. So they had a conversation about it. That's how this came back up again. And it made me realize it's time. Like, it was time a long time ago. It's taken too long. America has stopped oil and energy from getting into Cuba. It's just that simple. That's what they've done. It's like this quiet, passive-aggressive overtake. And Donald Trump has said in the past about wanting Cuba. And the people of Cuba, you know, they generally aren't as well connected. They're better now than it was a few years ago. So let's learn a little bit. Julio Fonseca is here. Julio is the co-chair Canadian Network on Cuba. Is there anything that I said there, Julio, that I've missed or been inaccurate on, or anything you'd like to add to?
2: You've been quite accurate in your description. And of course, but that's only, you know, like, let's call it a headline. If you go into the story itself, you'll have to begin by saying that the United States of America have imposed a blockade, commercial, financial, on Cuba for more than 65 years. So the policy of the United States government is to make the Cuban government fail in every way possible and sometimes impossible, but they will try it. Now, in the last six months...
1: Before we get to that, Julio, I want to get to the last 6 months, but let me ask you a question about that. In the very beginning of the Cuba, the missile crisis stuff, all that stuff long ago, it started with good cause for concern. That's how it all started. I mean, the political stuff, the communism stuff, that stuff was pretty wild 60 years ago. But it was never updated. And what I don't understand is, when everything started to change over the last decade after decade after decade, as Castro went away, things started to change. Like, why was it never updated from so long ago, the mentality about Cuba?
2: Well, not updating the real Cuba is one of their goals, to keep people misinformed like they are doing now. Like, as you know, mainstream media will never question anybody who says anything critical about the Cuban government. But if you say something positive about the Cuban government, they will question you. And sometimes they won't give you the space to express your opinion. So this is a multidimensional war or siege on Cuba. And the goal is to make Cuba appear as a failed state, which it isn't, and that it is absolutely the responsibility of the Cuban government, which is absolutely not true. If it weren't for all these sanctions and measures and punitive measures, etc., Cuba would not be doing this bad.
1: Okay, last 6 months, tell me what it's been like for you and your family and friends from Cuba.
2: Yeah, well, you mentioned January the 3rd, when the United States of America illegally invaded militarily a country and kidnapped its constitutional president. So that had never happened in that openly before. So after that, of course, the contracts that Cuba had with Venezuela ceased to exist. So Cuba didn't receive any more fuel, according to contracts signed by both countries.
1: And Cuba was getting most of their oil and energy from Venezuela, yeah?
2: That's right. Well, as far as I know. But then only one tanker has been able to reach Cuba in 8 months. And that was the Russian tanker that by a miracle was allowed to enter Cuba. The United States presses on all companies not to sell fuel to Cuba. So Cuba cannot trade as a sovereign state, as any other sovereign state. So how can a country survive without energy? They know it can't. However, Cuba has shown that it can resist, and it is resisting. Cuba is actually now the fastest growing country with sustainable energy held by China. So Cuba is trying to solve its problems. But the siege is immoral. It is the equivalent of a naval blockade. It is an act of war. And it is an act of war on the innocent population of a country, simply because the United States does not like their government.
1: So it's the wildest thing, because you care for what you wish for, right? Like, if you go back the 60 years and the communism thing, and then who does the country turn to for help? Well, they turn to the most powerful and the ones who are willing to help. And care for what you wish for, because Mexico has been through this too when it comes to China and influence, right? So I get that part. It's wild to me that at least it was shared from perspective that the best part of all of this is that because it's been hardship in Cuba for so long, that people are quite used to shortages, power going in and out, internet going in and out, all of these things being quite consistently inconsistent. So the ability for them to be tenacious, to be versatile and to deal with all of this is actually quite the gift that they've received, because the Cuban people have been able to navigate this a little bit differently. Because if we were going through this in Canada, we would all be starving by Tuesday.
2: Yeah, Cuba is facing this with a lot of creativity and with a lot of dignity, because most Cubans, the majority of Cubans, do not want to be a colony of the United States. The majority of Cubans defend their right to self-determination, and they will resist. The people of Cuba have resisted for almost 70 years, and I'm certain that it will continue to resist with dignity.
1: So what do we do as Canadians, Julio? I mean, I said it so many months ago, it's taken too long to be able to talk about it. I mean, why isn't anybody talking about America's newly pressed thumb on Cuba? What do we do as Canadians?
2: Well, let's talk about what the Canadian people, which is not the same as the Canadian government, what the Canadian people can do. We are aware. I live here in Toronto, and I know for sure that without an exception, everybody who goes to Cuba comes with a smile in their face. And they talk about how friendly the Cuban people are, how humble, how happy they are, despite their limitations and the shortages, etc. And I know that Canadians have a place in their heart for Cubans. What the Canadian people can do is, we are the Canadian Network on Cuba, and we have a campaign called No War on Cuba. If you go to CanadianNetworkOnCuba.ca, you will find all the information and ways in which you can donate.
1: Julio Canseca is here. Why aren't we talking about Cuba when Cuba is under the squeeze economically in such a bad way? We're going to learn more about how we can all help out, what's really going on, coming up next. Shane Hewitt and the Night Shift.
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1: Julio Canseco is here. The squeeze is on Cuba. Julio, how can Canadians have an impact?
2: We keep raising funds to help Cuba, to send containers, etc. However, in the last 3 months or so, we have not been able to send a single container after we sent about 23 containers with humanitarian aid to Cuba on our own, an organization of the civil society. So imagine what the government can do. The government of Canada has taken, I would say, let's not dip my hands too deep in here. I understand their troubles with the United States, because the United States, it's trying to make life impossible for Cubans, but it is also violating the sovereignty of Canada, of Mexico, and everybody else. And I understand that the Canadian government has that. But we have asked repeatedly the Canadian government to help us send aid to Cuba. They came up with two packages, I think one of 5 million, another package of 8 million. That is not enough. Cuba needs energy. Cuba needs food. Cuba needs medical supplies. I think the Canadian government should take a more proactive stance against the injustice being inflicted on the Cuban people, and not only denounce, but do something to help.
1: Why is it, do you think, that the world, and I don't even think this is actually a political answer, I think the answer is just quite human, but why do you think nobody's talking about this? I mean, we know the politics. I mean, for the Canadian government to speak out for Cuba when the American government has got their thumb on Cuba, especially when they're trying to do trade and everything else that's going on in Canada right now, you can kind of understand why they walk gingerly on this topic. I'll leave that up to them to decide with the encouragement to get something done. But when we look at the rest of the world and the fact that nobody's talking about it, why do you think the world doesn't talk about Cuba after all these years? Is it just misunderstood?
2: Well, actually, in my view, it's not the world. The world, the peoples of the world everywhere are in solidarity with Cuba, in Europe, in Canada, even in the United States, in Latin America, in Asia. It is the governments that do not represent the opinion of the people who elected them. Because this is the governments, because official positions and statements have to be issued by the governments. The governments have the capacity to exercise pressure to promote dialogue and understanding among different countries. But they are not. They are not, because as you can see, and everybody who's listening, we are under the dictatorship of whatever Washington decides. So nobody wants to upset Washington. Nobody wants to upset Donald Trump. Regardless, we are all seeing the injustice, because it is there. It is there for us to see. However, the governments have a more conservative position. And with the exception of countries like Mexico, Russia, and China, and Vietnam, who are actively trying to help, nobody else is. And they are aware that it is not, as you said, a political matter. It is a matter of human rights. Every country has the right to trade with whoever they wish. But
1: Canadians have seen that. I mean, we've seen that for ourselves. It's interesting. I don't know that the countries like Russia and China help because they're nice. I think they help because it's opportunistic. I think they help because it's an opportunity to poke at the United States. And you know, and I think that it is an opportunity to sort of stick their nose in places that go on. And I can't disagree. In fact, I do agree with everything that you just said. But we, the people, we also have the opportunity to amplify it and to talk about it. And we've seen this before. We've seen this with social topics, news topics, all kinds of things when politicians misbehave, that when sometimes the cycle of conversation just gets so loud, the government can't ignore it. It doesn't mean that they're not going to do anything. And look, you're an organization, a charity organization. Nobody knows better the wheels of the lobby and the gatekeepers than charity organizations when it comes to the Canadian government and all governments. The reality is, though, is that we're also not talking about it, Julio. Like, we're not. Like, you and I mean, my friends around me are not talking about Cuba. And I have a friend who's from Cuba. He moved here when he was 29 years old, right? I have another friend who's a singer who is one of the most popular of Cuban singers. And so the reality of it is that why aren't we as the citizens, like, we have just as much power, Julio. We need to inspire people to get more plugged into this with the understanding that we have enough on our plates right now because we ourselves are protecting ourselves, going, whoa, whoa, whoa, my life, my world, my work, all of this stuff is also in jeopardy. I mean,
2: yep.
1: It's simple, but it's not easy, Julio.
2: Yeah, well, we need to raise awareness. The Canadian Network on Cuba, and I am also with the Association of Cubans in Toronto. We have an Association of Cubans, that defend the dignity of Cuba and defend the right of Cuba to self-determination. So we have many events monthly, and the last Sunday of every month, we have a protest across from the US consulate here in Toronto to demand the end of the siege against the Cuban families.
1: Yeah. So, we're across the country right now. Do you have connections to Montreal, Vancouver, Victoria? I mean, this show is across the country. I mean, do you guys have connections to other organizations?
2: The Canadian Network on Cuba is formed by 25 associations of groups in solidarity with Cuba all over Canada. In all those places, there are the members of the Canadian Network on Cuba. And they have their own events of solidarity and to raise awareness and to raise funds. They do.
1: Okay. It breaks my heart, you know, even in the hospitality part. I mean, you go looking for the resorts and whatever, and you know, the resorts have access to do things a little differently. Generally, they're big name resorts, right? So some of them can take care of themselves. Some of them can't. I mean, the prices to go to Cuba right now are really quite amazing. And the question mark everybody always says is, yeah, but are you going to get out, right? Like air, aviation fuel, all those things. And I get why people are scared, Julio. I mean, is that something we should be considering, is to look at that? That seems dicey for some people to travel.
2: Unfortunately, the Canadian government has issued a travel advisory to Cuba. We are aware that security is never a problem in Cuba. Not only for Canadians, who Cubans love, but for any foreigner in Cuba, security is pretty safe. So despite that travel advisory, friends of Cuba have traveled and keep traveling to Cuba through third countries, through Panama, through Mexico, through the Bahamas, and even through Miami, because there are no flights to Cuba in Canada. But there are daily flights to Cuba from Miami and Tampa to different destinations in Cuba. We don't have flights because the airlines say that they cannot go over this travel advisory.
1: Yeah.
2: And then, but again, it is the Cuban people who's suffering. And we, who have family in Cuba, have to consider it twice because it is very expensive. It is very expensive to do it. However, people are doing it, and they are carrying supplies, small supplies with them, small packages when they go to Cuba as well.
1: All right. If you want to get connected, Julio Fonseca, am I saying it right? Francesca?
2: No, Fonseca.
1: Fonseca. God, yeah. Sorry, bud. Thank you.
2: No problem.
1: Co-chair, Canadian Network on Cuba, canadiannetworkoncuba.ca to get connected. Thank you, brother. We will talk about this again.
2: Thank you very much.
3: Now, this update from the Canadian press. U.S. President Donald Trump says he is expecting Canada to contact him in the next few weeks and apologize. He told reporters in the Oval Office he thinks a fair deal will be made after that, while also saying the U.S. will win everything. United States Trade Representative Jamieson Greer said last week that there is no urgency on their side to make a deal. Advocates are in Ottawa asking the federal government to call an inquiry into provincial laws that they say have escalated harassment, bullying, and mental health harms for transgender people. They cited laws in Saskatchewan and Alberta that require parental consent for students under 16 to change their names and pronouns at school, or Alberta's law banning transgender athletes. And Canada is extending travel and immigration restrictions related to the Ebola outbreak in Africa for another 60 days. The decision affects people who are from or have visited Uganda, South Sudan, and the Democratic Republic of Congo. From the Canadian Press, I'm David Augustine.
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1: Money right now is an interesting conversation. Price of gas has skyrocketed high. Like, I think everyone's just kind of waiting for the ball to drop, if you will, on all things money right now. JessicaMorehouse.com. Jessica is here right now. So I have an interesting question, I think, for you. A lot of people are staring down the barrel of choices, decisions to make. And I draw the distinction between decisions and choices, as decisions are A or B, right? Or C. Choices, we don't really need something to, like, choose this or that. We can kind of just make a choice and go, right? And so when money is flush and people have jobs and we're employed and we're like, hey, you know what? I can afford that coffee today. We just make a choice because it's like, I like coffee. There's coffee. Have a coffee. We're kind of staring down the barrel of decisions that are hard, which is, I have to make decisions at the grocery store. I have to decide if I can save some money today. I have to decide if I should invest some money today, or should I take from my savings or use the credit card? All those different things. I think that people are staring down a different set, especially leading into the winter, of decisions to make around money.
2: Yeah, I think now, especially that we're officially in fall and we are very close to getting into that last quarter of the year, a lot of us feel like, okay, we've got only a few months left to make some things happen or to put ourselves in a better position than maybe where we were at the beginning of the year, or do those things that we said we're going to do at the beginning of the year and we still haven't even started. I understand that there's a bit of a pressure for this time of year. And also then we're looking ahead to some expensive times, the holidays. I know it's, you know, far away, but also not too far away. And those things cost money, whether it's like social gatherings or flights you have to book for family or presents or whatever, food, all the things. This can be an expensive time of year for a lot of folks, and you have to make a lot of hard choices. And I, you know, I kind of shared, I started working with one-on-one clients once again this past spring. So I've been seeing a lot of what Canadians across the country, you know, very in-depth and a granular level, are having to decide that like, what are some of those decisions, those really tough decisions. And it's interesting, there's a big variety. So everyone is kind of dealing with different, but also still very difficult to them decisions. And, you know, for every single person I've worked with, there's no easy route. There's like, it's either this or this, but there's always going to be some sort of sacrifice, or there's going to be something that maybe is more difficult. Often I feel like people you're like, I don't want to change anything, but I want things to change.
1: Yeah, that's right.
2: That's the thing that I hear.
1: Exactly,
2: like,
1: right.
2: I don't want anything to change in my life. I'm very comfortable here, but I need to pay off debt, or I want more savings, or I want to start investing, or, you know, my kid's going to university soon and I need to pick all these things. Like, unfortunately, those choices that you have to make a change in order for things to change. And it's not pleasant and easy, and it's going to be uncomfortable, but you can get through it and move past it. And then, you know, our human brains, how they work, 6 months later, you'll forget how difficult it was.
1: Right.
2: You're like, oh yeah, I forgot I did that. That wasn't so bad.
1: Well, and that, you become the new norm, if you will, right? But if you're looking at investments and savings and surviving right now, how do we navigate those? Are there any tips or tricks that we can, I mean, I'm assuming writing it down, because we always talk about, you and I, the one thing that we always are on the same page about is you got to know the number. So is it writing it all down? Is it taking time and sitting at the dining room table and getting everything out in front of you? Like, how do we make the best decision then when we're faced with it?
2: Yeah, I mean, that's where I think everyone should start. Actually, I started doing this thing. It's not quite in line with like what I'm doing with my finances, but it's a good practice that I think you can do with your finances. But I started doing a diary, more like that I, you know, every couple of days or when I think about it, I write what I did that day or what has happened, because again, we immediately forget what's happened. So you may be like, I didn't do anything good this year, or I didn't make any progress with my finances. But if you're keeping track of those dates or those decisions throughout the year, you can look back and you're like, oh, actually, I forgot I paid off that credit card. That's not something that's bugging me anymore. Or I forgot I canceled this subscription and that's saving me $30 a month. So tracking these things, whether it's something that's like a weekly thing, or it's like, okay, let's download all my transactions from my bank accounts, my credit cards for the past 3 months, or if you want to get, you know, really into it, for the past year, so you can get a full year or full look of 2026. And then you can see, where did my money go? And what money actually came into my bank account? Because if you're

0: you work for an employer, you know what your salary is, but you may not remember all the deductions on there. 'Cause you're like, why does it feel like I don't have, my $80,000 per year? It could be because, well, you're paying CPP and then there's EI and oh, you have your pension.
1: Oh, your
0: There's a
1: health
0: lot,
1: benefits. You
0: your
1: could be
0: health benefits.
1: contributing to
0: There's a lot of
1: ortho, and your kids
0: deductions.
1: have been gone for 5 years, right?
0: Exactly. So it's really important to take a look if it's been a long time to see what's the money in, what's the money going out, and then it maybe become a lot clearer what things we need to change and what decisions we need to make. And I always say, don't think of it as you have to do it all at once. I'm terrible with sayings, but isn't there some saying it's like you can't eat an elephant all at once? You have to do it in little bites. It's kind of that idea where you just let's start small. Like, what's something really simple and small you can do today? I think I've mentioned it on the show that before I went away on vacation in May, because we were away for 3 weeks. I'm like, let's cancel some of our subscriptions that we're not going to have time to use, like our Netflix and things like that. And it's almost October. I've never resubscribed, and I'm saving like $20 a month from this thing that if I hadn't had this thoughtful decision of what do I not need in my life, then I'd be paying an extra $20 a month that could go somewhere else. So take a look at these things to see what am I actually getting out of this? If nothing, then let's hit pause on it and let's save some money, and that money can go someplace else that will give us some value in our lives.
1: One of the things that I've found to contribute to your point of the journal is I have a lot of software bits, and I have this one app. It's called Todoist. There's a free
0: Yeah, I
1: version of
0: used to
1: it.
0: use that.
1: Yeah, and I really like Todoist because you can sort of if you use Trello or the Monday stuff or those sort of like online brainstorm boards. I use a lot of them. You can kind of slide these cards up and down. And so I have a list of things that I need to do, like groceries or whatever. Costco, for example, Costco has its own list. And what I do is I slide the most important things to the top. And same thing with the hobbies and things that I want to do. Like I want to go golfing, but you know what I really want? I want a spa day, or I really want to go for a massage, or the gym membership now needs to come back, or whatever it is. And then I sort of slide, but it gives you a view. And I learned that in an exercise of where you had to write down 100 things that you want to do,
0: Ooh,
1: like a
0: that's a
1: bucket
0: lot.
1: list. It's a lot. But once you start like throwing ideas around, people are like, oh yeah, you know what? I want to learn how to sing, or I want to do this, or I want to learn how to change my oil. And like people, you start adding on, like the list of 100 things is huge. And trust me, you'll get to 100.
0: I'm gonna try that
1: And
0: actually. That's
1: yeah,
0: interesting. I'm
1: but
0: gonna
1: then
0: try
1: you get
0: that.
1: forced, okay, now cut it to 50.
0: Exactly.
1: And now cut it to 20. And now cut it to 10. And then you start to really see in these lists about, okay, well, you know what I need? I need to be prepared for Christmas. I need to be prepared for, you know, my car is going to need repairs. It might not be till February, but car repairs on the list. And it starts to give you a visual of what you're facing. And, you know, I mean, a financial advisor that does investments will sit down and go over what it is, or a financial planner will go over what your plan is, and can you buy yourself a window, or how do you bridge the gaps on some of the investment questions? A good accountant can help you with some of those decisions too. And I find that part is good. Quickly before we're done, Jessica, though, the emotion kicks in, and this is where your book is so good, is what do we need to do about the old stories is to when we're looking at that journal, we're looking at that list.
0: I mean, yeah, this is another great way where you can see what does this say about you? What is your spending? What is your financial picture as it is right now say about you? And does that make you feel good or not so good? Is this not the picture you want of yourself? And so it's never too late to rewrite your money story, but it's important to know what is the story that we're telling ourselves now, or what does it say? And then what is the story we want to say? And then you can start writing a new list of this is what I want my life to look like. And then you can start, like you said, bridging that gap between the two.
1: Love it. Everything but money. The hidden barriers between you and financial freedom is Jessica Morehouse's book. You can get it at all the book places. And remember, financial freedom doesn't mean rich. It just means the ability to do the things you want to do and make the decisions you want to make. So, as always, Jess, great to see you. Thank you.
0: Thank you.
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1: Well, we made it through Monday. That's good news, right? It's hard to believe. Only a couple of more days left in September. My goodness. Shane Hewitt here in Ottawa, Ryan O'Donnell in Calgary, Noah Skanga in Toronto, Shane Hewitt and The Night Shift. Three things we learned today. Let's get started with our Monday study. We had conversations with Jimmy Zubris and Andrew Caddell filling in for Leslie Kelly on Donald Trump being unable to stay on script. I had asked the guys what it's like to work in an office like that.
15: You know what it is that even François Legault, our ex-premier and so on, like Valerie was pretty good on staying on message and so on. But the thing is that you don't know what's going to come out of his mouth. And this is where I think the advisors and his communication people must be looking and saying, okay, we planned the press conference to go this way. And he added another 15 lines that just, you know, completely changed. It becomes the story. I would have lost my mind. I think everybody would have lost their mind. And the other thing, too, that's interesting about Donald Trump is when he says he's the most accessible president, I think he's absolutely right. I remember, you know, the old thing with where the president's standing 5 feet away from the media. And it's like, sorry, I can't hear you. You know, walks by us. He takes every question there is. He doesn't stop. And even CNN and whatever, he banned it, but he'll take their questions. Like, he doesn't care. He plays the media the way he wants to. But for his staff, for the people around him, and look, a lot of his secretaries, when I say secretaries, not the the Treasury Secretary, the Foreign Affairs, whatever, they got to be looking in the news or watching the press conference saying, let's see what he says for my department. Like they're getting their news from there, too.
1: I think that they're probably hearing it for the first time on the TV going, oh, no. And then the next thing is they phone, hi, honey, I'm not coming home tonight. Right? Like, yeah. You know, just kind of pull the pin and throw it into the meetings. Okay, when it comes to trades, the liquor bans and all these things are coming up, Andrew Caddell, so they are in front of everybody right now. Do we just move on? Is it time to move on and pretend this isn't happening? That doesn't help anybody whose business or industry is affected, though.
16: Well, just back to what Jimmy was saying. My understanding, because I've spoken to senior people who worked on the G7 meetings, and they said Trump does not read his briefing notes. Now, briefing notes are the bread and butter of any diplomat or any government. That's how you determine where you're going, what your messaging is, you know, what your strategy is. If he's not reading his briefing notes, he's making all of this up on his own based on his viewing of Fox News or whoever he spoke to last. And that's the way, and you know, that's the way it rolls, and it's insanity.
1: It's kind of wild. That feels like let's just ride it out. See where this goes. Roll the dice. Three things we learned today, Shane Hewitt and the Night Shift. Okay, we had Richard Shimuka on. Canada said that they would reach 3.5% of gross domestic product, the GDP, on military spending. Can it even happen? Here's what Richard had to say.
21: I would say the government has committed to the 3.5% of GDP by 2035. So the Carney government has actually, in Prime Minister Carney's office, stated several times, but you're directly on point. So let me give an example of what happened in the UK just recently. You had the defense minister under Keir Starmer resign because he said, yeah, you made this 3.5% objective by 2035, but you need to hit 3% by 2030 because we can't spend all that money that quickly to get to 3.5% 2035, right? That was one of the major things he had sort of resigned over, and then Keir Starmer resigned himself, and we have a new government in the UK. Canada's not even going to hit 3% or anything close to that in 2030 by the current budget objectives. I think we'll probably hit somewhere 2.8 or something like that, or even less, maybe 2.5. And so somehow, magically, the government is going to spend, you know, basically $50 or $60 billion more in the next year on year. It's just, there's just no capacity to do that. Because we have not spent for so many years. You've not built the sort of the infrastructure and the human sort of ability to do this. A lot of these roles that you're talking about to implement these projects takes decades of experience by a senior project manager to think about, how do I make this program work? What's the sort of the technical requirements here? How does this work together with our overall strategy? That's a skill base that nowhere else exists within Canada. Mm-hmm. Right, you have to develop that within Department of National Defense and the government of Canada overall. And because that doesn't exist there, there's no way you can just replicate this on the fly. And so you have a real capacity constraint going forward to actually achieve that, if that was even achievable by the budget numbers.
1: Richard Shimuka, military expert, McDonald Laurier right there, helping us understand the budgetary restraint. We don't have a place to spend the money. In time. It'll be interesting to see where that goes. Three things we learned today, Shane Hewitt and the Night Shift. Ryan O'Donnell, going to Cuba, is that something that you have ever thought about?
0: I honestly had, because my fiance went, spent a whole week in Cuba 2 years ago and had a great trip.
1: Yeah.
0: Like, it was an incredibly affordable tropical destination. Sure, you get what you pay for, but the people were friendly, brought back some great cigars, like, had a great time. But the change in the last 2 years has basically made no.
1: Well, it's hard to get flights from Canada because of the fuel part. And so it's had a massive impact. We just talked about it on the show if you missed it. What is going on? Why is nobody talking about Cuba and America's oppressive thumb on energy for Cuba? An important conversation. You can catch it on Shane Hewitt and The Night Shift, the podcast. Earlier on in the show tonight, three things we learned today. Handy Andy Barrar was on. We were talking about all kinds of stuff with Handy Andy. In fact, we talk about technology. We talked about YouTube. We also talked a little bit about fall and what to do with leaves that can help your garden for next year.
5: The most valuable garden resource may already be sitting on your lawn, and that's what we're talking about is leaves, because those fallen leaves are just great. They're, gardeners call it garden gold because they're packed with minerals and organic matter that improve soil health. So for what you really want to do is add that, all those leaves, into your compost. You could use it as mulch. You mix it into your garden bed. What I would typically do is I'll take my wheelbarrow and I'll just fill my garden bed, you know, take all the soil out, put the leaves down, and then put the soil right back on top. That is basically, you're basically getting a head start. You're essentially fertilizing your lawn all winter. That breaks down. That carbon is just going to go right back into all the stuff that you're going to grow next year. So when I'm walking around the street, Shane, I see all these fallen leaves, and the first thing I think about is I got to get my rake, I got to get my wheelbarrow, I got to start getting this stuff, because it is, it doesn't get better in terms of fertilizer for your lawn, and it's completely organic and it's already there. So don't put it in the green bins. Put it into your garden beds and you can thank me later in the spring.
1: So what's wrong? Is there anything wrong with just mulching it up and not raking it?
5: No, you can mulch it up too. If you want to mulch it up, that'll speed the whole process, right? So, you know, what I used to do is I would put it into a big pile, take my lawnmower, go over it, then take it from that bag and then put it straight into the compost or into your garden. So you're kind of just, you know, getting a head start on everything. You could also put it in just water. We were talking about this with grass clippings. You can make your own like mulch tea. So you just put it in a bucket,
1: don't drink
5: put
1: it.
5: Some water in there. No, don't drink it, and just let it sit and ferment. And then from there you would, take that and just put it all into your compost or into your directly into your garden bed. I always recommend just, you know, make a little hole, like take, like do what I do, get a wheelbarrow. Take the soil out, put in the wheelbarrow, put the mulch in, put the soil right on top, and you're good to go.
1: And you're good to go, he says there. Handy Andy Media, get connected with Handy Andy Barrar. There you go. Some highlights from the show, full conversations on Shane Hewitt and The Night Shift, the podcast that is available on the iHeart app and all of your favorite podcast apps. We will be right back.

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11: From the National Newsroom of the Canadian Press, I'm David Augustine. U.S. President Donald Trump has escalated the trade dispute with Canada as previously announced bans on selected Canadian imports took effect Tuesday. The restrictions cover some alcoholic beverages, dairy byproducts, motorcycles, and other goods, marking another deterioration in relations between Ottawa and Washington. Trump said Monday he believes a trade agreement could still be reached within weeks, despite repeating complaints about Canada's treatment of the U.S. Canada-U.S. Trade Minister Dominic LeBlanc's office says Ottawa remains focused on protecting Canadian workers, farmers, families, and businesses from measures it calls unjustified. Foreign Affairs Minister Anita Anand is co-hosting a global conference in Toronto on the plight of Ukrainian children abducted by Russian officials. Anand announced yesterday that Canada is providing more than $863,000 in new funding for Ukraine. She said Canada has used artificial intelligence technology to trace the whereabouts of Ukrainian children and prisoners of war.
12: We need to be able to use artificial intelligence and new technologies for good. And in this case, to trace the whereabouts of Ukrainian children, to return them from their families in circumstances where they cannot defend and speak up for themselves.
11: Anand announced the funding in Toronto at a conference where Ukrainian youth and a former prisoner of war have shared harrowing stories of Russian captivity. Advocates are in Ottawa urging the federal government to launch an inquiry into provincial laws that they say are harming transgender people through increased harassment, bullying, and mental health pressures in Canada. Saskatchewan and Alberta require parental consent for students under 16 to change names or pronouns at school, while Alberta also restricts transgender participation in female sports and gender-affirming care for youth. LGBTQ plus advocates say Parliament should hear directly from people affected by the measures. Premiers Danielle Smith and Scott Moe defend the laws as protecting parental rights, safety, and youth. RCMP Commissioner Mike Duhaime says in a recent letter that information about firearms used in the mass shooting in Tumbler Ridge, BC, will stay under wraps for now. Canadian Press reporter Brenda Molina Navidad says that's because it's still part of an active investigation.
13: The September 23rd letter to Police Souvienne and four other groups echoes a statement earlier this month from an RCMP spokesperson about the February shootings at a home and school in the small BC community. The groups had said that students, parents, teachers, and communities deserve verified information that could help address failures in gun control law or its enforcement before another shooting happens.
11: 18-year-old Jesse Van Rootselaar killed eight people in the February 10th attack before taking her own life. And the health authority in PEI warns someone gained unauthorized access to personal information affecting up to 234,000 people. Health PEI did not name the company, but says the file was created in 2011 and contained information like names, birthdays, personal health numbers, and details about Medicare eligibility. This is the Canadian Press. In sports, Canada's Shai Gilgeous-Alexander says he isn't thinking about winning the NBA's MVP award yet again as a new season begins. The Oklahoma City Thunder star took the honor for a second year in a row after averaging 31.1 points last season. Only three players in NBA history have won the award 3 years in a row: Larry Bird, Bill Russell, and Wilt Chamberlain. Major League Baseball has reached out to the U.S. government about staging a game in western Wyoming's Grand Teton National Park. A White House official says the league asked the administration about the possibility, but the National Park Service has not granted any permits. And the NFL has asked the United States Department of Homeland Security to take down a video on social media showing highlights of Hall of Fame safety Brian Dawkins in reference to a potential caravan of immigrants approaching the U.S. border. The video shows Dawkins' pregame walkout as he chants, "The time has come," followed by a series of big hits. The DHS post includes the caption, "Our time has come." From the Canadian Press, I'm David Augustine.
2: Swift continuing to add to her historic career, taking home 3 awards at the MTV's annual Video Music Awards, bringing her career total to a record-breaking 33. After being tied with Beyoncé at 30, she accepted the inaugural Artist Director Award for her work behind the camera and also claimed the biggest award of the night, the Video of the Year, for her song Fate of Ophelia. As she held the Moon Person Trophy, Swift dedicated the honor to country music legend Dolly Parton, who passed away in August at the age of 80. Meantime, Pop Star Bonus Edition by Tinashe.
14: Don't fall in love with a pop star.
2: Dethroning Taylor Swift the Encore at number 1 on the U.S. iTunes Albums Chart. Rod Stewart is announcing his final encore tour. The 81-year-old rock legend said these final tour dates will be his last ever tour. He said in an Instagram video that he won't be retiring, but that he wants to thank his fans. The concerts are located across the UK and Europe from April to July 2027.
15: 1, 2, 3.
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16: It was recorded October the 29th, 2016, during the band's performance at London's O2 Arena. 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I'm Mark Mayfield.
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2: Well, it's officially fall, and my folks always get like their flu shot, all those things. They're older. And I started getting, I never got a flu shot. I never did. And I did because my mom had some cancer heart, or excuse me, cancer lung stuff. My dad is just old. And so, you know, when you're surrounded by the old folks, I think it gets a little bit easier in those decisions. When you're not surrounded by the old folks, sometimes it's hard to remind yourself that preventative maintenance, like a good old lube oil filter for your car from time to time, is good for your body. Dr. Christine Palme is here to join us. We chat with Christine from time to time to understand. And this is a good time for us to talk going into the fall. Christine, what are you seeing?
3: I can't believe summer's over, Sean. And we are heading into the fall, which means respiratory season for Canadians. And I really like what you said, that sometimes it's easy to look outside of ourselves and do things and choose, you know, immunizations based on risks of those around us. But I always say, you're well until you're not. And we certainly know that while, yes, it is important to vaccinate ourselves, particularly for things like influenza, COVID, pneumococcal, RSV, list can go on and on, to protect the most vulnerable, and that would be the eldest of the old and the youngest of the young, but to protect ourselves too. And I think that that message sometimes gets lost, that yes, if you are young and healthy, you are less at risk, but your risk is not zero.
2: So when it comes to all of these things, I am curious, and as soon as we bring up the V word of vaccines, many people get their backs up. And first of all, I do respect the fact that we are autonomous, sovereign individuals. I mean, you do get to make these choices. The invitation is there to learn more about some of the new science that's behind some of this stuff. And that's kind of what Christine does, is share that part. But I also think there's an element of exhaustion around this, more than there is sort of a negative storyline or a false storyline. There is an element of exhaustion, because that's what everybody lived for so long. And I still think it's too soon. We were just talking about it, you know, COVID era stuff. And you know what's too, because I think there's a movie, there's a pandemic movie coming out about the flu, and we were like, yeah, it feels like it's too soon. So I like, it is still pretty raw for us to talk about these things, and people do react differently. I suppose our ask is like, regardless of how it hits you, just please hear the info. Is that kind of the goal?
3: Absolutely. I think, you know, being informed is, you're right, it's a form of empowerment. You know, having said that, medicine is also fatigued. We are overrun. We are an underserviced area with needs that far exceed the, you know, the manship or the womanship that's available. So I think it's really important to hear the messages. And there's some, you know, statistics and facts that I would have to say even colleagues forget to mention. So it's not just, you know, roll up your sleeve and get an immunization. I would hope that in my office, I would try to explain why I feel it's important. And, you know, a very common topic that gets missed is the link between vaccines and cardiovascular poor outcomes, the risk of having a stroke, the risk of having a heart attack, potentially the protective effect against dementia. So, you know, we live in a culture, Shane, that's obsessed about longevity. We all want to live long. Who wants to live long without vitality, without wellness, without the ability to enjoy life? And, you know, if you succumb to a vaccine-preventable disease or a vaccine-preventable disease outcome, such as a stroke or heart attack, which happens after any vaccine, you know, virus, so we can talk about COVID, we can talk about influenza, RSV, herpes zoster, you know, that changes the game that you're playing going forward. And you know, the other issue is that, say, people get sick, they get better. Well, that's wonderful. But there's a certain percentage of population, of our population, that doesn't get better. They end up in the hospital, you know, the tumbleweed rolls, they have a cardiac event, they end up in the ICU. And when they leave, Shane, they leave in a completely different state than they entered. They're dependent on a system or a person or a caregiver. And oftentimes, you know, if you look at statistically, for example, I'm going to throw out RSV. If a patient ends up in the hospital, that hospital stay is long. And when they leave, there is an 8% chance that they're going to long-term care, right, and not back to their homes. So you know, I don't want to make these tragic outcomes. I don't want to cause fear. I want to deal with reality. And, you know, we talk about cottage cheese and weighted vests and the latest creatinine to take. I think all that's wonderful. Great, do your research. But we sometimes miss the big points. And I think one of the biggest changes in medicine that really helped us live longer was the introduction of vaccines. And that message can't be lost.
2: Well, we do go into the fall and we put winter tires on our car. And, you know, soulfully, I do sort of look at this whole meat sack as a vehicle sort of idea. So why wouldn't you take care of it a little bit too? What are we looking at for stats? What are we looking at going into the fall this year? Because I know you have some in front of you there.
3: I mean, we don't necessarily know what's going to happen now. I certainly know that I've seen an upstroke in respiratory diseases. We know that the uptake rates of vaccines for patients, you know, even most at risk, for example, for RSV or PITHY, you know, we're not meeting thresholds at all. But I do have, you know, a sense of what, you know, it's funny because when you poll patients or in Canadians in general, we tend to forget that the majority of Canadians believe in vaccines. They support vaccines. They just don't know what they're eligible for. So that gap in education is so important. 75% of Canadians believe that the government should invest in prevention, particularly for an aging patient population. And oddly, you know, 86% suggested that they would definitely get vaccinated if they knew, you know, things like the cardiovascular outcomes. So as we sheepishly head into fall, which is Canadian winter, which means we're also all staying indoors because it's too cold to go outside. It's every sort of celebratory holiday, and the old are mixing with the young, as we should, you know, as families congregate. What a prime a storm for vaccines to perpetuate. So I think, you know, setting yourself up and not being that missed group of patients who doesn't get their RSV, pneumococcal, COVID. And yes, we target older patients. We target patients who perhaps aren't considered old, but have comorbidities, uncontrolled diabetes, COPD, congestive heart failure. But really, you know, as I mentioned, you're well until you're not. So even without the official risk factors, understanding what the value of time is, what the value of health is, and we were certainly robbed of that during COVID. And another thing that we have tend to forget, have forgotten, partially because it was so traumatic, right?
2: Yeah, well, and it was. And that's, I think, the important part is to acknowledge that whatever everybody went through as individuals, plus collectively, is it was a big deal. And so not in forgetting doctors and nurses. You know what I'd love to know? I'd love to know the stats after Canadian Thanksgiving about how many people get sick, right? Because you get grandma and grandpa, you get these little snotbag kids that are bleh, and then you get, you know, that kid coming back from college and everybody comes together. And I'd be really, because it's kind of like after the first week of school, there's always a big hit of kids sick because everyone intermingles and creates this jambalaya of germs. And then, but after Thanksgiving, now that would be interesting stat.
3: And they've done actually some research looking at large events. So apparently when the Blue Jays were winning, you know, everybody was huddled together in these large stadiums and the rates of infectious diseases just soar upwards. But you're absolutely right. You know, fall and as we lead into winter is prime vaccine, you know, importance in terms of, you know, setting yourself up and put on your snow tires, get your hockey tickets. I always say elbows up, heart open, and sleeves up, right?
2: So ask your doctor. And if your doctor says, oh, you're fine, ask again. That's kind of what I'm hearing, right? Like, ask your doc, challenge your doctor and say, hey, no, I want to know the stats. Can you find me the stats, please? And I think that the doctors have access to that info. So why not ask and at least decide for yourself? Yeah,
3: absolutely. And a great site is Immunize Canada. Unbiased gives, you know, a lot of stats from a national level, talks about risk factors. So if you want a reputable, evidence-based site, I suggest Immunize Canada.
2: Great stuff. All right, Dr. Christine Palme, it's great to see you again. Thank you for coming in and thank you for taking care of us.
3: Always a pleasure, Shane.
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1: Nathan Radke is here. It's conspiracy time, friends. Gather up, crisscross applesauce. Let's get in front of Professor Radke. Do your students call you Prof. Radke? What do they call you?
2: They call me Prof. Radke, or they call me Sir, or Nathan, or Professor Nathan, I get sometimes.
1: Do you ever get like a cool nickname?
2: Almost.
1: Do you get like Prof. Nate Dogg or anything?
2: I get a hint of Nate Dogg. Every like couple years, Nate Dogg will show up briefly in the classroom. That's true. Yeah.
1: Okay, very good. See, being a teacher, I mean, all the cool teachers always got a nickname, right?
2: But the thing is, my name doesn't really rhyme with anything, and so nicknames have always been a bit of a struggle for me.
1: Okay. Well, maybe we'll work on that here on the show. 71010, if you have a nickname for Nathan Radke, text it in. We'll see if we can get to it.
2: Oh, boy, okay. I can hardly wait for those.
1: With Dr. Lee Kunla and Nathan Radke, they teach conspiracies, how they happen, what's behind them, how they manipulate our brains, how we manipulate our brains, the truths behind them, the inaccuracies behind them, and all of that together. Tell us about the book, because I'll link to it in the podcast, Nathan.
2: Yeah. Uncover Up, How to Think Clearly in an Age of Conspiracies. It's the book that Lee and I wish we had years ago when we started studying this, and a book that we hope help people deal with the odd situation that we're in now with our current bizarre information ecosystem.
1: Mm-hmm. Also, how to, when you have friends that have fallen into deep conspiracy traps, and how we can learn from the critical thinkers that ask really good questions. I think so, both sides of that, just so everyone's clear. Okay, let's get started. Today, somehow it has to do with Phil Collins, you said before.
2: Phil Collins. Now, this was a big part of my childhood, and I'm very curious, once I start telling the story, if it starts to ring a bell for you. Because today I want to talk about urban legends and some of the lessons that urban legends teach us that can help us navigate, you know, through the world that we're in. Urban legends are kind of like a modern-day version of folklore. There are stories that our society circulates that have to do with obeying social norms or warnings about social change or explorations of social fears. And so in the 50s, there was a bunch of urban legends about, I don't know, like teens going to make out point in their car and like risking getting killed by serial killers.
1: Hook on the handle.
2: Exactly, hook on the handle. See, you remember these. Or the risks of picking up hitchhikers. Maybe they're ghosts. Maybe they're not. In the 80s, we had, you know, stories about why you shouldn't put your pets in microwaves to dry them.
1: Also, just good advice generally.
2: Generally good advice. In the 2000s, we get the internet. So we start to see urban legends spreading. Things like Slender Man and the Blue Whale Challenge. And obviously these days, a lot of urban legends spreading about AI. Some of them make it sound worse than it is. Some of them make it sound better, depending on what the author's trying to do. And the reason urban legends are so important to us is because they share a lot of characteristics with conspiracy stories. Like conspiracy stories, most urban legends are false. But a small percentage are true. The story of a real dead body being used as a prop in a haunted house, that really did happen. Hmm. And regardless of whether they're true or not, they're always presented as truth, right? But there's always a distance between the teller of the tale and the story. It didn't happen to me. It happened to a friend of a friend of mine.
1: Mm-hmm.
2: Or a kid two schools over drank soda and ate Pop Rocks and their head exploded. And they spread virally using people as hosts. You know, we're the ones who spread these stories, both conspiracies and urban legends. And for Gen X, and I'm a Gen Xer, urban legends were, I think, one of the main ways that I learned in childhood about how the outside world worked. And the Phil Collins urban legend I want to tell today is... it's hardcore from my childhood. This was like a fundamental aspect of how I understood the world.
1: Okay. Phil Collins, urban legends. Let's see if we recognize it. Okay.
2: Okay. 1981, there's a song that you know called In the Air Tonight.
1: Ah, best.
2: It's maybe one of his best. It's a classic.
1: On vinyl. I remember listening to it on vinyl, speakers cranked, just waiting for the build, the drum fill, and just do-do-do-do-do-do-do-do-do-do. Like, it was the best.
2: Exactly. And for any listeners who were like, I don't think I know that song, when you did that drum solo, I think everyone said, oh, that song.
1: Yeah.
2: The song with that drum solo. And it's moody and it's dark. And when I was a kid at recess, there was a story that one of the older kids told us. And it goes like this. Phil Collins, apparently, was standing on a bridge by the ocean. And he saw someone out in the ocean drowning. And he called out to help. He couldn't help because he was up on this bridge, but there was somebody down on the beach, on the shore, who could have gone in and saved this drowning person. And so Collins is yelling out, you got to save that guy, you got to save that guy. But that person standing on the shore, for whatever reason, They refused. They didn't do it. And then the person drowned. Well, Phil Collins was helpless to do anything about it. And that man on the shore stood by doing nothing. And so Collins was, of course, so upset by this, so angry about this, that he learned the person's identity somehow and tracked him down somehow. And he gives this man tickets to a concert. And he makes sure that that man who stood by and did nothing, he makes sure that that man was in the front row. And then he performs In the Air Tonight. And as he's performing it, Collins turns on a spotlight on the man, at which point the police come and they arrest the guy for letting someone else drown. And then that's it. And then Phil Collins finishes the concert.
1: Hmm.
2: So you've never heard that story before?
1: I have heard it. I've heard it. I guess a more simplified version.
2: Yeah, because there are lots of versions of this story.
1: Yeah, and so the familiar part for me is that he saw a man drown, but the part that was different for me was the bridge, because I didn't know anything about that. Actually, there was no context to, like, locale or anything at all. That saw a man drowned. I guess I assumed that he could have gone and done something, but he didn't, and then that it was sort of the shame of that was the story that I remember about Phil Collins. And to not oversimplify it, but to maybe be more clear, is that he saw a man drown, didn't do anything about it, and he wrote a song about it to deal with it. That's kind of how I, yeah.
2: Yeah, because there are a bunch of different versions of this story, and it shows up all sorts of places. In the Eminem song Stan, there's a reference to this legend. And there's all sorts of other versions. Sometimes it happens when Phil Collins was a child. Sometimes it's Collins who allows a guy to drown because the guy is a terrible person. Sometimes Collins himself is a guy who almost drowns. And, of course, none of these stories are true at all. There's a line in the song saying, if you told me you were drowning, I would not help a hand, lend a hand. But it's just a metaphor. It has nothing to do with being literal. But the fact that there's so many different versions of this story that circulated, it gives us information about stories themselves and how we see mutation through reproduction.
1: So I found the lyric while you were telling that part. It says, this is according to just a Gemini search, it just says, lyrics for Stan says, you know the song by Phil Collins, In the Air Tonight, about the guy who could have saved that other guy from drowning, but didn't. Then Phil saw it all. Then at a show, he found him.
2: So, exactly.
1: That's the lyric.
2: And so by the time that shows up in, I think, 2000, that story has been circulating for almost 20 years. And because of broken telephone, it turns into a bunch of different stories. And the one that tends to survive the most aren't the ones that are the most true, but the ones that are the most interesting or shocking. And that's part of the reason why urban legends tend to be kind of gruesome. And they have lots of, you know, death and punishments in them. But we can look at this ridiculous story and ask questions about it, and those questions can kind of train us to be better critical thinkers, and we can apply those questions to urban legends. We can also apply them to conspiracy theories.
1: Is there a little bit of a free pass because it's poetic, it's music, so it's art, so people don't really ask, which does make me wonder about some of these stories about things. Like, there's a comedian, he talks about how he worked at a golf course one summer and he has a scar in his leg because he got bit by a goose. And all of his friends say, you need a better story because getting bit by a goose is not macho. So you have, like, stories on that end, which are funny and playful. But then you have these sort of dark, artsy, poetic things that are in the art world that have this really dark story behind them. And it's kind of like, oh, did they just kind of make up the story to fit the art? Or does the art inspired by the story? And then you hear other things about how artists will sort of create and live out a storyline to justify the art. Like, it really does get tangled up quick just from that angle.
2: Oh, yeah. Mythology and truth, especially in the art world, going back to the beginnings of pop music with something like Robert Johnson in the 1930s, this idea that he sold his soul to be able to play the guitar well. And that story became so fundamental to the way we would eventually understand things like rock and roll. But unfortunately, that story would also get tied up in things like the 1980s Satanic Panic.
1: Well, yeah, I was going to say, like, it gets tangled up in the selling the soul for heavy metal music. Okay, Nathan Radke is here. Uncover Up is the podcast. You guys, it is such a great chat. The book is great, too. It'll be in the description, the link to it, in the podcast version. Urban Myths. Okay, that was Phil Collins. There's more to come. How do we get tangled up in these urban myths? Where do they come from? And let's get another example out of Nathan coming up next.
3: Now this update from the Canadian press. U.S. President Donald Trump has escalated the trade dispute with Canada as previously announced bans on selected Canadian imports took effect Tuesday morning. The restrictions cover some alcoholic beverages, dairy byproducts, motorcycles, and other goods, marking another deterioration in relations between Ottawa and Washington. While the Competition Bureau is investigating minimum advertised pricing policies in the grocery sector, examining whether they make discounts harder to find and weaken competition. The rules let suppliers set a floor on advertised prices even when retailers are allowed to sell products for less. Critics say the practice can be blunt price competition, especially for discount grocers, while independent retailers argue it may protect them from large chains. And the health authority in PEI warns someone gained unauthorized access to personal information affecting up to 234,000 people. Health PEI did not name the company, but says the file was created in 2011 and contained information like names, birthdays, personal health numbers, and details about Medicare eligibility. From the Canadian press, I'm David Augustine.
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24: Canadian women are looking for more. More of themselves, their business.

0: actually exist in our psyche than we realize. We just don't realize they're actually urban myths.
1: Yeah, exactly. They just somehow like sneak into our brains and become part of our worldview. Another example of this is kind of similar, sticking with pop culture. The great Paul McCartney is dead conspiracy theory, which I'm sure everybody listening has heard of, and I know you've heard of this one. And the claim is, 1966, Paul McCartney allegedly killed in a car crash. And the details differ depending on the version, like the Phil Collins story. It keeps spreading and it keeps mutating. Sometimes McCartney's on his own, sometimes he picked up a hitchhiker, sometimes he's with a woman named Rita who was a meter maid, and the stories change and mutate as they spread. But all the versions share the important detail that in order to protect the British public from grief and despair, Paul McCartney, after he's killed, they cover up the death and they replace him with a lookalike that then takes over his career and his life, and the entire thing is carried out by the record label and by the British Secret Service, MI5.
0: So this story, you can swap in other people. We've sort of heard these things, this one before, right? Like, that's not really Billie Eilish. That's not really, like, it's sort of...
1: Avril Lavigne.
0: Like, it's repeated itself before.
1: Yeah. And the evidence, this is where our struggles with metaphors comes in again. Remember with Phil Collins, he wrote about being so angry that he would let somebody drown, and that's a metaphor. But then people hear the song and think, oh, he actually watched somebody drown. This must be a true story. And our struggles with metaphors, we've talked about this a lot, they can get us into trouble because a lot of the so-called evidence for Paul McCartney being dead comes from song lyrics, which is one of my least favorite places to get evidence from. Because,
0: well, it's always hard to write song lyrics after you're dead.
1: Well, there's that. And also, like, song lyrics always have images about, you know, car crashes and death and injury and loss and things like that. But sometimes they're trying to explain an emotional situation rather than a literal thing that happened. Not every lyric is just reporting the news. And it's amazing how often I've talked to somebody who has become convinced that the Illuminati were about to set off a nuke, or that shape-shifting reptiles were going to poison the water supply, and all because of some Lady Gaga lyric that they came across. And this is such a crucial thing. We have to be able to separate artistic metaphor from literal truth. And then, of course, it goes even more sideways or backwards when we do things like listen to songs in reverse for hidden messages, because now we're not even reading literal truth into the words of a song, but into the nonsense noises made by reversing the song.
0: Okay, so it's fascinating. So the urban myth itself, they're contagious, though. Are we just that bored? Or is it just this whole... Because to me, it seems to land in the fascination with celebrity. Now, I could be biased in this because in the summertime, TIFF Festival, seeing people line up to just get a glimpse of a star walk by seems strange to me. Like star watching, like it's like going to a pet store and fishbowl looking at fish, right? Like I find that weird. But the fascination with celebrity generally is kind of strange. It actually, looking through the history of time, things like kings and queens, right? This holier than thou, this blessed touch, this whatever divine thing that kind of comes with royalty and celebrity, because celebrity's like the new royalty. Is it more to do with that, or is it just we're bored?
1: Well, it's a bit of both. We do have this weird, it's called a parasocial relationship with celebrities. We're so familiar with them, or we're so familiar with the way they're portrayed, which is different from them, that we feel like we know them. We feel like they're part of our lives, which is why you see a lot of urban legends about celebrities, and you see a lot of conspiracy theories about celebrities. But our fascination with stories can get us sort of all swept up in it, but it's the story itself that we can maybe learn something about how to work our way through these things. Because something we should do when we get confronted with the Phil Collins story or the Paul McCartney story is say, okay, what would have had to have happened if this was true? Let's assume it's true. If Paul McCartney died and was replaced, what would had to have happened? And so Paul McCartney, even though he's a celebrity, and as you say, he kind of elevated into this sort of like almost godlike status as celebrities are, he's also a person with a life and a family and friends and acquaintances and stuff. We all know, even those of us who are barely celebrities, know a surprising number of people. And each of those people, if Paul McCartney had died, would have had to have been approached as they were grieving the loss of a loved one and told something like, sorry for the inconvenience, and I know you're very sad about your loved one dying, but would you mind if instead of having a funeral and a burial and letting you grieve,

0: normally. Could we just plug this brand new person into your lives, and could you pretend he was Paul McCartney for like the next 50 years or so?
1: And
0: Would you
1: hang
0: mind
1: out with
0: doing that?
1: him and be friendly with him.
0: Hang out, be married to him, like treat him as your son or as like your sibling.
1: Be married to
0: And when you start to think things through, you're like, wait, that makes no sense. Like, you can't conceive of that happening. On sort of the broader level, when you look at it top down, you can be like, oh, yes, of course, a person could be replaced by powerful corporations or by powerful agencies. But then when you get to the nuts and bolts in it, a lot of these stories start to fall apart. Same with the Phil Collins thing. So Phil Collins watched a guy drown, and then instead of calling the cops, wrote a song, recorded the song, produced the song, went on tour, sang the song, and then called the cops and said, hey, could you do me a favor? I'm going to sing a song and I'm going to turn on a spotlight. Could you arrest that guy?
1: Yeah, seems like a lot more work, doesn't it?
0: Seems like a lot more work. And it doesn't make any sense at all. And for the Paul McCartney thing, not only would Paul be replaced, but somebody would have to replace him. And like, imagine how that conversation goes. They would find somebody who kind of looks like Paul McCartney and say, hey, listen, would you mind getting plastic surgery, learning the bass, taking some singing lessons, and then abandoning everyone you know and love and go and live with some strangers, including being married to one? It's for the good of the nation.
1: It is funny when you think of it that way.
0: And it's why it's so important to start working through some of the implications of urban legends or of conspiracy theories.
1: Yeah.
0: Because when you start to pull on those strands, I mean, sometimes they seem like they're really well constructed, but you start pulling at the threads and sometimes the entire thing will start getting unraveled. It's amazing what a good question or a thought experiment can do to kind of illustrate the absurdities in certain claims.
1: Now, the Phil Collins story that I had heard was much more simplified. So there, and maybe that was just where I was, how maybe how my brain remembers it, or the fact that, music for me at that time, I wasn't as plugged into it, especially Phil Collins music. It was more of a later in life thing. So, but there's a simplification to the story that makes you go, oh, really? Right. And then you just kind of move on. It's like, oh, that's a terrible way to write a song. And then you just kind of move on from it. Like there was nothing suspicious because there wasn't a bunch of detail. And in my writing recently about lies and the You're a Liar writing is that, it becomes very evident because it either becomes very, very vague, a lie, or it becomes very, very, very specific with simple language. Right.
0: Yeah.
1: And in that case, the story is kind of everyday. It doesn't really raise any flags, and maybe that's just the morphing of the story.
0: Yeah, and you can see that in the two versions that we saw of the Phil Collins story, yours went off into the simplistic one in order to survive without people asking too many questions.
1: Yeah.
0: And mine went off into the more complicated version because people would ask questions like, wait, if Phil Collins saw a guy drowning, why didn't Phil Collins save the guy drowning? And
1: Yeah.
0: so that's why in my version, there had to be a bridge.
1: Right.
0: And so it
1: Oh,
0: becomes
1: right. Because
0: more
1: he couldn't get
0: elaborate.
1: there. He couldn't do anything about it. It
0: Exactly.
1: also protects somebody. You notice that? It also protects Phil Collins.
0: Yeah, no, of course. Well, the danger in telling stories like this that aren't true about real people is there's always a chance that real person is going to become unhappy about that and
1: Yeah.
0: maybe take some kind of legal action.
1: So many urban myths, man. Like these are, they're almost like superstitions. In that there's a little bit of reason behind it. We believe it. We subscribe to it. It's part of our automation. It's part of our thinking, and we don't really ever question it, all day, every day. So I would be curious to maybe learn a little bit about how the similarities between an urban myth and a superstition, because I feel like they're kind of well adjacent.
0: Yeah.
1: That's
0: Oh,
1: for sure.
0: absolutely.
1: Yeah,
0: And we
1: cool.
0: can
1: So.
0: learn so much about ourselves through either of those.
1: Yeah, absolutely. But that's the hard part, Nathan, looking in the mirror. We don't do that. That's just too hard. All right, Nathan Radke, get the book. It's in the podcast description, the Uncover Up podcast with Dr. Lee Kunla, Urban Myths, Phil Collins. Thank you, sir.
0: And if you do look in the mirror, don't say Bloody Mary three times.
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22: Canada's steel industry in crisis. This is Omar Sechidina. 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
1: The cost of groceries still going up. It would appear the size of the groceries is going down. Dr. Sylvain Charlebois is here, the food professor, at Food Professor on the socials and, of course, the podcast. I went and bought Halloween candy early as part of a sale. Well, it was on sale at Costco. You know me, Sylvain. I'm like not quite as cheap as you are, and that says a lot about how cheap I am.
2: Actually, I didn't see many deals. I saw a lot of Halloween candy out there, but I didn't see, deals tend to be like a few days before, by the
1: right?
2: way.
1: Yeah. Yeah. And this is just Costco's box. So I bought some too much, but boy, oh boy, your shrinkflation, those tiny chocolate bars are getting tinier.
2: Absolutely. Yeah.
1: It sucks.
2: You're going to see a lot of trick-or-treaters that who are going to be disappointed this year. I suspect, how many kids do you get to your door? Like 200, 300?
1: No, this is new to me. The neighbor said 50, maybe.
2: That means
1: but
2: 30.
1: It's a village of 1,000 people, so it's not
2: so
1: a lot
2: gonna,
1: of kids.
2: You're going to buy for 200 still.
1: Why? Because I got to eat 100, yeah.
2: That's right, exactly. Yeah. Of course.
1: Mm-hmm. Yeah, it's
2: but
1: very
2: they're very tiny. I'm seeing a lot of chocolate. Actually, chocolate prices have gone down, so I'm expecting chocolate prices to be somewhat respectable as we get closer to Halloween. But to be honest, right now, the focus for our lab is Thanksgiving, which is in a couple of weeks. Can you imagine? A couple of weeks. So we've been looking at turkey prices, ham prices, lamb prices, and of course, lobster. We've got to throw in lobster since we're from Halifax.
1: Well, you are. I'm not. I find lobster to be just a lot of work. That's all I find it, right?
2: It's worth it. It's
1: good.
2: Worth it. Absolutely.
1: It's a lot of work.
2: It's Thanksgiving.
1: For an amateur.
2: It's hard. Of course.
1: Lobster at Thanksgiving? Is that a thing for you, for real?
2: No, it's not. Not for us. I mean, we're turkey people. we love to talk turkey as a family, but lobsters are pretty popular, actually. Of the four main choices for Thanksgiving, arguably, lobster's the most expensive one. We actually, our report is coming out on October 6th, but I can give you a glimpse of what we're noticing. Like, we're going to actually price it. We're going to price a Thanksgiving dinner this year compared to last year for turkey, ham, lamb, and lobster. And there's been some shifts with turkey in particular, and lamb, lobster. Lobster dinners are really expensive. It's like $25 per person, really.
1: Yeah.
2: I mean, so if you want to save money, lobster wouldn't be your thing, but it's a special occasion. You want to celebrate the sea. You may want to do a surf and turf kind of thing.
1: Well, it's a good gathering food, right?
2: Oh, exactly. Exactly. Yeah. And it's a lot of work, but When it's work, it means it requires time. If it takes time, you're at the table for longer. Mm-hmm. What's wrong with that, Shane?
1: Yeah, you're a big fan of that.
2: You're an antisocial person.
1: No, I know. But you know what? I wish that's the part of you that I wish that more people could see is like how centered on time with family just your life is. And I think that it reflects in your work.
2: I think I told
1: work.
2: You we have a Spanish student with us for as a family.
1: Yeah. And because you have like 17 kids, so why not temporarily adopt one more?
2: Of course. We lost a few along the way. I mean, they're all gone now, so we're down to one.
1: Explain they're gone to university. Please, because that just sounds like you kicked him out on the side of the road.
2: Yeah, exactly. But the first thing she said, her name is Louisa, and she said, wow, you guys really don't spend a whole lot of time around the table after dinner. And we actually sit down for at least an hour. And let me tell you, I know we're increasing the average in the Atlantic because I've been to people's places.
1: Mm-hmm.
2: They sit down, they eat, and then they get up. It doesn't really take that long, really.
1: So prices are going to go up over the next little bit. Diesel costs are astronomical right now, generally, but you had told us before October is the danger time off a cliff for the winter.
2: I was with Miller's, Kay Miller's in Huntsville, Ontario, and of course I'm on my way to Regina. I'm going to meet some farmers. Actually, I'm going to ride my first combine. My first $2 million combine. I've never.
1: You know,
2: actually,
1: you just push go and it does everything, right?
2: That's what I've been. I want to see that. I actually want to see it myself.
1: They run on
2: wear
1: GPS.
2: My Food Professor podcast hat. Mm-hmm. I'm going to be in one of those combines. And I'm going to drive.
1: Cool.
2: So hopefully, the farmer is taking care of his insurance policy.
1: Yes.
2: Just to make sure
1: for collision.
2: But I got to tell you, right now, a lot of people in the prairies, everywhere really, they're harvesting and they're spending three times as much on fuel than last year. Three times.
1: Yeah.
2: And of course, we got to truck everything around in Canada. So that's really catching up to some retail prices. So within the next 4 to 6 weeks, we are expecting diesel to be a factor for many food categories. And I would start with produce, of course, frozen, and animal proteins as well, very vulnerable to what's going on with energy. It's the correlation, Shane, the correlation between diesel prices and retail prices is 0.89. 1.00 being the perfect correlation. So when diesel prices go up, everything goes up, including at the grocery store.
1: And that's the interesting part when we look at what the government's doing or not doing when it comes to cost of living today, is things like taxes on fuels and everything else that's going on.
2: Yeah.
1: It is such a conversation with farmers that I even said to my daughter and her fiance, who they're custom farmers, that, you know, I think that you guys need to put on like a fuel surcharge. And I don't mean it like a surcharge, but just your budget has to be variable. Because if you're going to quote something that's happening in 4 weeks right now,
2: yeah,
1: for some cutting or whatever, then you have to say, well, this is based on the fuel price at this.
2: Yeah.
1: Now, you can give them the benefit if it goes down. Like, you can do good business that way. But you also have to say, if it goes up another dollar a liter, you're going to be paying the dollar a liter, right? I mean, so the custom farmer goes and does the work for other people, much like a general contractor comes to your house to hang pictures or fix windows.
2: Yeah, no, absolutely.
1: And so, but these are the kind of things that hasn't happened before.
2: No, it hasn't. The increase is pretty dramatic. It's a perfect storm, right? You got Ukraine, the pipeline there, and of course the Strait of Hormuz. I mean, it's hard not to blame the Trump regime on this one. It's very much because of that. And the refining in North America is not supplying enough. And so they export a lot. There's a lot of speculation around a ban, an export ban in the U.S. I don't think it's going to happen. It'd be crazy for President Trump to do that, although he's done some crazy things in the past, but it would be crazy for him to do that, because at the end of the day, everyone will pay. It will be a disastrous, especially for the Atlantic, by the way, because we actually heat our homes with oil.
1: Yeah, heating oil. And it's in the same family as diesel.
2: Exactly. And so right now, a lot of families will be struggling because they'll be paying more to heat their homes. And of course, when you go up to the grocery store, if you're spending more time heating your home, you're going to spend less on food.
1: Are we standing on a diesel cliff right now when it comes to food? Like, do we need to really look at it? Like, if you want to watch what's going to happen with your grocery, just watch the price of diesel.
2: I'd say so. At 0.89, if the correlation factor is 0.89, you gotta. I mean, it's just incredible. So right now, you're looking at an increase, an addition to the food inflation rate of 0.6% by December. 0.6%. The modeling that we did was last week, not this week, last week.
1: Oh, wow.
2: So it's a lot.
1: It is a lot. Okay, well, 10% on a $1,000 family month grocery bill would be $100. 0.6% would be about $60. No. It would be about $10 extra. So it's going to start to make a difference right away. And that's the impact real quick. Okay, Food Professor Podcast, check it out. It's extremely popular. Dr. Sylvain Charlebois, thank you, my friend. Travel well.
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12: U.S. import ban of some Canadian products. How many workers are on notice?
13: The tariff environment is dynamic. It keeps changing. It's uncertain.
12: And when Donald Trump is saying Canada will be knocking on his door for a deal.
14: They're going to come in and they're going to say, sir, we are sorry. They've treated the United States very, very badly.
12: The gang leader with a Canadian connection, now on the FBI's notorious most wanted list.
15: This man holds no loyalty, nor should others feel any loyalty towards him.
12: The massive reward being offered for his arrest. And an Ontario University's homecoming leads to criminal charges. The fallout from a campus party tradition that spiraled into chaos.
16: People throwing cans at each other, yelling, causing fights.
1: CTV National News with Omar Sachedina.
12: Good evening. Hundreds of Canadian steelworkers have become the latest casualties tonight of a trade war that is testing their mettle. Stelco today revealing plans to indefinitely idle part of its plant in Hamilton, Ontario because of the impact of U.S. tariffs. The CEO of its American parent company, Cleveland-Cliffs, is a supporter of Donald Trump's trade policies. It comes on the same day as Trump revealed an American company's plans to build a multi-billion dollar steel plant in Iowa, and hours before a U.S. import ban that kicks in at midnight on some Canadian products, including Canadian alcohol, dairy ingredients, and motorcycles. CTV's Heather Wright leads us off tonight with how many Stelco employees are out of a job and how much notice they have.
17: In less than 2 weeks, roughly 350 people who work at the Stelco plant in Hamilton, Ontario, will be out of a job. Indefinitely laid off as the U.S.-owned company idles its cold-rolled and coated operations. It's the latest tariff-related hit to Canadian workers.
18: Because of the decline in the auto industry and the challenges in the construction industry over the past year and a half, there just isn't enough domestic demand to absorb their excess product that they can't sell to the United States.
17: Canadian steel imports to the United States face tariffs of up to 50%, the primary driver of layoffs at Stelco and Algoma Steel, which laid off roughly 1,000 workers in March. And while the United Steelworkers Union says the trade war is at the forefront of these layoffs, they say this may also be a sign that Canada needs to rethink its steel quota system.
19: We got a quota system that may not be working, and after a certain level of items that are brought into this country above that quota, that's when the tariff starts. So I think there's a lot of other avenues that we may want to look at to ensure that our workers here in Canada and in Ontario are protected.
17: Donald Trump's trade war is set to escalate further Tuesday, with the U.S. banning the import of a number of Canadian products, including dairy, motorcycles, and alcohol, adding more uncertainty to an already fragile economy.
13: The tariff environment is dynamic. It keeps changing. It's uncertain, and it's really, really difficult for businesses to plan at this point in time.
17: In a statement, Ontario's Minister of Economic Development said, "We understand the federal government is reviewing its legal options to protect Stelco's workers. As it does, we need Ottawa to speed up its purchase of Ontario-made steel. That steel should build the pipelines, critical infrastructure, ships, and defense equipment our economy needs to remain strong and self-reliant for generations to come."
5: Last year, Ontario Premier Doug Ford slammed the owners of Stelco, accusing them of signing away Canadian steel and supporting U.S. tariffs. The company's CEO has been a vocal supporter of Donald Trump, thanking him for, quote, having the courage to implement these tariffs. Heather Wright, CTV News, Toronto.
12: Now, as we mentioned, at the same time Stelco cut jobs in Canada, Donald Trump touted plans to build a new U.S. steel plant in Iowa. And he offered up a new timeline on when he thought Canada would be back at the negotiating table. CTV's Washington Bureau Chief Joy Malbon joins us now. And Joy, what can you tell us about why Trump is making this announcement now?
4: Hey, Omar. The president rolled out a proposed plan for a $15 billion steel plant in the key battleground state of Iowa. Now, this is just weeks before the critical midterm elections. He's making a Made in America economic pitch to voters who are angry over his war in Iran, skyrocketing gas prices, and his costly tariff war. But that didn't stop Donald Trump and his advisors from ripping into Canada.
14: Dealing with the Canadians, they were the most difficult and arrogant of the traitors. It's like the Canadian people are wonderful, but they cheat us on just about everything they can. Lumber, aluminum, steel, dairy. They like to beat up on Donald Trump. I think politically that works. And the only people who get hurt by that is the people of Canada.
4: The president chimed in, insisting China, after hosting the communist leader last week, is a better trade partner than Canada. But he also predicted that his trade war with Canada could end soon.
14: Over the next 3 or 4 weeks, they're going to come to us and they're going to say, "We're going to get rid of all the tariffs. We're going to win everything. We even have Lake Ontario is now Lake America." They're going to come in. And they're going to say, "Sir, we are sorry. They've treated the United States very, very badly. I think a deal will be made, but it's going to be a fair deal."
4: Facing low approval ratings, the president's on a major campaign blitz with stops in red Republican states, hoping that his personal appeal will turn out more MAGA voters to help keep control of Congress. Omar.
12: Those U.S. midterm elections on November 3rd. All right, Joy, thank you. The FBI is offering $1 million U.S. for information leading to the arrest of one of the suspects charged in the 2023 assassination of a Sikh activist in B.C. CTV's Rachel Aiello on the hunt for one of the FBI's most wanted men.
9: Satinderjeet Singh is considered armed and dangerous, an alleged lieutenant of Indian gangster Lawrence Bishnoi. Both men are accused of ordering the assassination of Hardeep Singh Najjar outside of a gurdwara in Surrey, BC in 2023.
11: Singh is a dangerous individual. We have made it a priority to apprehend him, which is why we are adding him to the FBI's notorious top 10 most wanted list.
9: Today's announcement comes after the FBI and RCMP indicted Singh in July as part of an international investigation into alleged high-profile killings, shootings, extortions, and drug trafficking by India-based transnational organized crime groups. His current location unknown, the FBI is offering $1 million for information that leads to his arrest.
15: This man holds no loyalty. Nor should others feel any loyalty towards him.
9: In 2023, then Prime Minister Justin Trudeau declared there was, quote, credible intelligence linking agents of the Indian government to the Najjar killing, which India denied, sparking a diplomatic row. In 2025, the Canadian government designated the Bishnoi gang a terrorist entity. Since Mark Carney became Prime Minister, the tone towards India has shifted. The RCMP has downplayed any current criminal links to government officials, and Indian Prime Minister Narendra Modi will be coming to Canada in December.
4: It is an exceptionally important relationship on many, many levels.
9: In a statement, the public safety minister said Canadians concerned about transnational repression can be assured their safety remains a top priority and vowed to keep working with other countries to ensure criminals are held accountable. Omar.
12: All right, Rachel, thank you. RCMP are investigating after an apparent white nationalist demonstration on Indigenous land near Kamloops, BC. Demonstrators wearing white masks and black clothing bearing patches lined up near a parking lot. The group was seen displaying a sign on an overpass questioning the existence of children's remains at the former Kamloops residential school. On X, the Prime Minister called it a disgusting display of hate ahead of National Truth and Reconciliation Day on Wednesday. Canada's former top soldier has released a new book detailing clashes with the Trudeau government over military readiness and why he considered resigning. CTV's senior political correspondent Michael Couture on what else he's saying.
20: The demand signal went up, but the resourcing for the military went down.
21: It was a constant frustration for retired General Wayne Eyre in his four decades with the Canadian Armed Forces. When he was chief of the defense staff under Prime Minister Justin Trudeau, Eyre says resourcing issues became even more acute as Canada started sending military supplies to Ukraine to fight the Russian invasion.
20: As we started donating whatever we had on the shelves that we could afford to give away, the shelves were not... were pretty empty.
21: In his new book, Eyre says he ran into political pressures from the Trudeau government to tone down his advocacy, which left the top soldier feeling conflicted.
20: Oh, all the time. And how much do I push publicly? How much do I push behind closed doors? How much do I salute and drive on? And there was no clear answer for it.
21: Eyre says the years of inaction caused him to consider resigning on a number of occasions. CTV News has reached out to former Prime Minister Justin Trudeau for comment. Eyre took over as leader of the armed forces when the military was also dealing with accusations of sexual misconduct.
22: It was a time where even the identity of the military was being questioned by serious cultural problems that remained in the public eye for almost 2 years.
21: Now, Eyre was also asked about how Prime Minister Mark Carney had considered the very small probability of U.S. military action against Canada. While he said it was prudent to plan, Eyre hadn't even considered the possibility when he was in the armed forces.
20: No, and the very fact that we're talking about it now shows how significantly, the security environment has changed.
21: Despite that small probability, retired General Eyre says it would be unwise for Canada to move away from the U.S. on a military front. But he does say Canada should expand the number of partners it has around the world. Omar.
12: All right, Mike, thanks. A scathing report into a deadly COVID-19 outbreak in Alberta during the pandemic is calling the province's response a, quote, catastrophic failure.
23: If these had been white Canadian workers, that the plant would have been shut down.
12: A research center at the University of Alberta says there was discrimination against the large minority workforce at Cargill Meat Processing Plant. It also says industry interests were put above workers' safety. The plant was declared an essential service and kept open. Two workers and four close contacts died and dozens were hospitalized in the outbreak. The province says it is reviewing the report and Cargill says safety measures were in place to protect workers. Chaos broke out in the streets of Guelph, Ontario on the weekend as university students gathered for a massive homecoming party that spiraled out of control. CTV's Jeff Pickle on what's next for those involved.
24: A chaotic scene on Chancellor's Way in Guelph. Partygoers throwing cans, flares, and other objects into the crowd. The police emergency response unit with pepper spray and a physical presence attempting to subdue the crowd. This was a scene Saturday during homecoming at the University of Guelph, with some taking the street party to new heights. The University of Guelph, unavailable for an interview today, say in a statement, the University of Guelph is deeply disappointed by what occurred and we are clear that this cannot happen again. No data is available yet on the number of arrests or charges, but police say in a statement, officers laid several criminal and provincial offense charges as a result of the gathering, including charges for causing a disturbance and numerous alcohol-related offenses. Investigators continue to review reported incidents, video, and other evidence, and additional charges may be forthcoming. Guelph General Hospital also very busy. They say the hospital's emergency department treated approximately 60 patients for concerns related to the festivities, including head injuries caused by thrown bottles, lacerations, and intoxication. Students who were there left with a different impression.
0: It was the craziest homecoming I've ever been to in my entire life, let alone the craziest HOCO I've seen at Guelph ever. It was not nearly this chaotic last year, but God, it was a great time.
16: Hectic. It's like people all over, people I don't know, obviously, like thousands of us, people throwing cans at each other, yelling, causing fights, people just being people, I guess.
3: Yeah.
24: Saturday afternoon, the Guelph Police Emergency Response Unit arrived to disperse the crowd. The mayor of Guelph, Cam Guthrie, less than impressed by the events of Saturday.
6: I'm a taxpayer too, and I don't want a dime of my hard-earned money going to this kind of stuff when other people are really ultimately responsible.
24: Guthrie says how the city and university deal with situations like this needs to be established to not leave taxpayers on the hook. Jeff Pickle, CTV News, Guelph.
12: Quebec's election is now just 1 week away with issues including U.S. interference, sovereignty, and secularism. Here's CTV's Quebec Bureau Chief Geneviève Beauchemin.
7: Parti Québécois leader Paul Saint-Pierre Plamondon launched the final campaign week, setting his sights on a majority.
8: Put the pedal to the metal. Isn't it the...
7: I'll leave it
8: the,
7: to
8: say
7: you.
8: The NASCAR, say when you just... we go all the way.
7: As advance polls wrap up, Plamondon continued to be the perceived frontrunner. He's led in voter intentions for 3 years now, even though the majority of Quebecers reject his promise to hold a referendum on sovereignty. One factor, say analysts, a desire for change.
25: The Liberals are up. Actually, the Conservatives are starting to do a little better, right? The big news is that the CAQ, the incumbent party, is on the decline. Frechette's numbers are on the decline.
7: The Coalition Avenir Quebec, or CAQ, is facing a barrage of questions about how it handled potential issues of U.S. interference in the election. A staffer distributed two essays from an American think tank to some journalists. They discuss sowing divisions to destabilize Canada and supporting sovereignists. Both posts had been online for months, though, and other parties questioned the CAQ's motives.
26: Unfortunately, someone sent a document, a public document, it is not a confidential document, to some journalist before talking to me.
7: While the Liberals continue to try to gain ground outside their stronghold of Montreal, Quebec Conservatives are musing about political realignment.
27: There is no way, form, or shape that there's going to be a referendum in Quebec if we have the balance of power. We don't want to have it because 70% of the population doesn't want to have anything to do with the referendum right now.
28: But the leaders also said that a week in politics can be an eternity, and so there's time for Quebecers to make their choice. Geneviève Beauchemin, CTV News, Montreal.
12: Coming up.
29: 3, 2.
12: What this historic SpaceX launch means for the future of space travel.
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6: 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CTV's John Venevelli Rao on the journey ahead.
7: With a thunderous roar, once again, a massive Starship rocket lifted off from Texas on an uncrewed test flight. Only this one going where no Starship has gone before.
8: We are go for orbit.
7: SpaceX employees erupting as for the first time, a Starship got the green light for orbit.
9: Starship is orbital.
7: A milestone years in the making.
10: This is launching and then going around the Earth and being in a stable orbit, which is one of the steps you need to get to the moon.
7: Spectators gathering to watch as the world's tallest rocket raced skyward and while in orbit.
11: Payload deploy, another one headed out the door.
7: Deployed 26 Starlink satellites, adding to the company's 11,000 already in orbit. What was hoped to be a 10-hour flight was cut short to 3 after an engine shutdown, ending with an ocean splashdown as planned and going out with a bang. Finally, getting to orbit matters because NASA is counting on Starship as one of 2 possible landers to put astronauts back on the moon in less than 2 years. The flight also key to Elon Musk's next big bet, using Starships to launch up to 1 million satellites that would work as solar-powered AI data centers in space.
12: It's basically, think of it as a rack of compute in space, and then you can connect these racks of compute.
7: This is a busy week for SpaceX, which will, for the first time, use one of its rockets to carry a Canadian Space Agency astronaut into orbit. Joshua Kucharik is among the crew about to head to the International Space Station, potentially as early as Thursday. What is likely to be the last time a Canadian will ever live on the space station, which is set to be retired around 2030.
13: I'm excited to do the science. I'm excited to look at the Earth. But I'm also excited to do it as a Canadian.
7: And Kucharik is slated to be on the space station for about 6 months, the kind of trip he says he's dreamt about since he was a kid. John Venevelli Rao, CTV News, Toronto.
6: Still ahead.
14: I spent my weekend with people asking me if that was staged. Do you mind clearing that up?
6: The Raptors star in the spotlight after this playful off-court moment with a CTV News reporter.
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6: Today was Toronto Raptors Media Day, which gave star player Scotty Barnes a chance to set the record straight on a moment that went viral.
7: It was not staged at all. I was actually about to go somewhere. Oh no, I was bored, to be honest. I was just bored. I seen the camera, I was like, yo, just do your thing. Don't worry about me back here.
6: Barnes played along in the background as CTV's Sean Leithong reported on Kawhi Leonard's new deal. Hockey Night in Canada is returning for 90th season with a whole new lineup of stars and rivalries. The Professional Women's Hockey League has announced a deal with the CBC for 8 primetime games on Saturday nights starting in December. The broadcaster announced in June that it would no longer show NHL games after it failed to secure a deal with Rogers. That new NHL season starts tomorrow, and still ahead, the big hit players on Canadian teams are taking off the ice.
3: At Amazon, hourly employees across Canada earn an average of over $26 an hour. Because sometimes a little extra can go a long way.
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6: The puck drops on a new NHL season tomorrow, but players on Canadian teams also have a tough opponent off the ice. CTV senior correspondent Adrian Gobriel explains.
8: In sacred arenas across the country, the stage is set. With the names of last season's champions now etched in history, a fresh sheet of ice paves the way for a clean slate.
15: Optimism reigns supreme at this time of year.
8: Seven Canadian franchises, each with a roster of 23 players, are pressing forward. A new season is afoot. Aspirations of winning it all are on the horizon. From young budding superstars set to play in their first NHL game.
16: For it to finally be here, it's starting to get pretty real, and I'm excited. I got a lot of family coming.
8: To grizzled veterans, the nervous energy of a fresh season ahead is palpable.
17: There's a little something in the air for sure, you know. Everyone's excited.
8: Fans from across the globe are descending on hockey cities across Canada.
18: A Leaf fan from Manchester, England.
19: Absolutely, yeah.
18: How are you feeling about your team's chances this year?
19: Yeah, very good.
18: How cool would it be to see Stanley Cup back north of the border?
20: The coolest. There's nothing better.
18: Here in Toronto, the Stanley Cup drought is well documented. 59 years and counting. The last time a Canadian team brought home the cup, the 1993 Montreal Canadiens.
15: If I had to say which team's got the best chance to end that drought, it would be the Montreal Canadiens. The Habs went all the way to the conference final last year.
8: Though teams north of the border are facing an uphill battle, players on a Canadian team face a combined tax rate of roughly 48%, depending on the province they're playing in. In U.S. cities with no state income tax, the effective rate is closer to 31%. While the NHL's commissioner has downplayed any disadvantage facing Canadian teams, players have spoken out.
21: If you go to a Canadian team, it needs to be 15% more on a contract to be the same.
22: Our home and native land.
8: While the ice might not be level league-wide, as fall sets in across Canada, hope is once again rising.
23: We're due for a cup here in Canada.
8: Just maybe, this could be the year.
18: The quest for a Canadian team to reclaim Lord Stanley's mug begins on Tuesday night when the Canucks drop the puck against the Oilers in Edmonton and the Canadiens face off against the Leafs right here at Scotiabank Arena. Adrian Gobriel, CTV News, Toronto.
6: And that's a snapshot of this Monday. For all of us at CTV National News, thank you for watching. Good night and see you tomorrow.
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0: advantage of us. They feel entitled.
1: Canadian businesses brace for the next hit in the trade war as the United States imposes outright bans on a wide range of Canadian products.
2: We got the notification this morning when the employer met with my my members and basically gave them the unfortunate news that approximately 350 employees is going to be impacted because of this decision.
1: Plus, 350 workers from a steel plant in southern Ontario are being laid off.
3: Singh is a dangerous individual. We have made it a priority to apprehend him, which is why we are adding him to the FBI's notorious top 10 most wanted list.
1: And the FBI and RCMP are offering a $1 million reward for information on a man wanted in connection to a high-profile killing of a Sikh activist in British Columbia. Hello, thanks for joining us. You're watching CTV News Channel. I'm Karen Dillon. Well, we begin with developing news. Tuesday, the United States will ban certain Canadian imports. The ban includes some alcohol products, whey protein, motorcycles, and molasses. And it comes on top of steep tariffs that both sides have already imposed on each other. The White House claims the bans are in response to what it calls Canadian discrimination against the commerce of the United States. Meantime, the U.S. President Donald Trump has some harsh words for Canada. He says he does believe there will eventually be a trade deal with our country, but he also laid out a long list of issues he has with our government. Take a listen.
0: Canada's been really very difficult to deal with, actually. They've charged our farmers 400% tariffs and more. And they take advantage of us. They feel entitled. They're going to come in and they're going to say, sir, we are sorry. They've treated the United States very, very badly. I think a deal will be made, but it's got to be a fair deal.
1: To another major story we are watching now. A steel plant in southern Ontario is laying off several hundred workers. CTV's Heather Wright has more on the layoffs and their impact on the local community.
4: Well, Stelco plans to partially idle part of its Hamilton, Ontario plant starting October 9th. It's a move that will see 350 people indefinitely lose their jobs. Now, this is something that the president of the U.S.-based company said was a possibility back in July, citing low prices for steel and, of course, U.S. tariffs on steel. Still, this news comes as a shock to many, including Hamilton's mayor, who called it unacceptable and unfair. And while tariffs are a factor in this closure, the union says there are other things at play, including the dumping of cheap steel into the market.
2: Tariffs are definitely at the forefront of this decision-making by the employer. But I've seen before, like, let's not lose sight of some of the other issues that might be at play. We got to take a look at other partners that are actually dumping these materials into Canada that's potentially impacting the productivity and the viability of these plants.
4: Now, this all comes as the latest trade escalation is expected to take effect at midnight. That includes U.S. bans on things like Canadian dairy, motorcycles, and alcohol, among other things. Heather Wright, CTV News, Toronto.
1: Canada's Competition Bureau is investigating pricing rules that block stores from advertising discounts. The watchdog is asking whether the policies make it harder for Canadians to find deals. CTV's Maria Saru has the details.
5: At Riverview Country Market, a special can help get shoppers through the door.
6: Everyone is watching what they're spending right now.
5: Assistant manager Trisha Vienna says getting the word out mostly means using social media because radio and newspaper ads can cost too much. But Canada's Competition Bureau says what shoppers see online or in a flyer might not always be the lowest price available. Some retailers can't advertise below a certain amount, even if they can sell an item for less in store. It's called minimum advertised pricing, a policy set by a supplier or agreed to with the retailer.
7: Given how important food affordability is for everybody these days, you know, it denies the consumer the ability to shop around before they do their weekly shop.
5: The Bureau is investigating how widespread the policies are and whether they can lead retailers to stop offering some discounts altogether. Riverview Oryu Country Market hasn't encountered those restrictions, but offering discounts matters enough, the smaller store is willing to absorb the cost and works to make sure shoppers see them.
6: We always put our sales out every Thursday. We're consistent with that so that they know when to look for it.
5: The Bureau now wants feedback from grocer suppliers and shoppers who have dealt with these rules to better understand why they exist and how they affect prices plus consumer choice. Maria Saru, CTV News, Charlottetown.
1: Quebec's provincial election is

0: Some journalists discussing in part the impact of electing sovereignists. Both posts had been online for months. Other parties questioned the CAQ's motives.
1: The team was met and we discussed about what happened, and unfortunately someone sent a public document, it is not a confidential document, to some journalists before talking to me about that document.
0: While the Liberals continue to try to gain ground outside their stronghold of Montreal, Quebec Conservatives are musing about political realignment.
2: There is no way, form, or shape that there's going to be a referendum in Quebec if we have the balance of power. We don't want to have it because 70% of the population doesn't want to have anything to do with the referendum right now.
3: But the leaders also said that a week in politics can be an eternity, and so there's time for Quebecers to make their choice. Geneviève Beauchemin, CTV News, Montreal.
4: The FBI and the RCMP are offering a $1 million reward for information leading to the arrest of a man linked to India-based transnational organized crime. The man's name is Satinderjeet Singh, and he is one of the suspects charged in the 2023 assassination of a Sikh activist in British Columbia. CTV's Rachel Aiello has the details.
5: The FBI said today Singh is known to reside in California as well as various parts of Canada, and they're calling on anyone who has information about his current location to tip off law enforcement, but to stay away as he's considered armed and dangerous. Singh, also known as Goldie Brar, is a wanted man, an alleged lieutenant of Indian gangster Lawrence Bishnoi. Both men are accused of ordering the 2023 assassination of Sikh activist Hardeep Singh Nijjar outside of Gurdwara in Surrey, BC.
6: Singh is a dangerous individual. We have made it a priority to apprehend him, which is why we are adding him to the FBI's notorious top 10 most wanted list. We are also offering a reward of $1 million for information that leads to his apprehension.
5: Monday's announcement comes after the FBI and RCMP named Singh in July among the fugitives wanted for his role in the Nijjar case and other offenses as part of an international investigation into Indian-based transnational organized crime groups.
7: High-profile murders, shootings, death threats, extortions, arsons, drug trafficking, and more.
5: In 2023, then Prime Minister Justin Trudeau declared there was, quote, credible intelligence linking agents of the Indian government to Nijjar's killing, which India denied, sparking a diplomatic row. In 2025, the Canadian government designated the Bishnoi gang a terrorist entity. Since Mark Carney became prime minister, the tone towards India has shifted. The RCMP has downplayed any current criminal links to government officials, and Indian Prime Minister Narendra Modi will be coming to Canada in December. Rachel Aiello, CTV News, Ottawa.
4: Coming up, SpaceX Starship splashes down in the Pacific 7 hours earlier than expected. We'll tell you why after the break.
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8: I love Parliament Hill. I love the drama. The stakes are so high. And Question Period is the landmark. Want to know what's truly going on in our country? Here's where you'll find out.
9: The global economy is fundamentally changing.
8: This is a place where real change can happen. 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
10: We don't need more bureaucracy.
8: Everything off the cuff with real pressure to give honest answers. These are the people who make news. What they say drives what everyone in Canada is talking about. Right now, that's more important than ever.
11: Thanks for joining us on here on CTV News Channel. I'm Karen Dillon. The SpaceX mega rocket Starship touched down in the Pacific Ocean today after a much shorter than expected voyage. The trip ended in dramatic fashion. Take a look.
12: Seen all three lit, down to two.
11: So the flight was supposed to last 10 hours, but after about 3 hours into the mission, the Starship's upper stage coasted down to the ocean near Hawaii. It relit its engines to touch down in the water before exploding. Now, during the mission, 26 satellites were successfully deployed. All right, joining me now is the director of Rice University for Science Communication and Public Engagement, Dr. Scott Solomon. Doctor, thanks for joining us here on CTV News Channel.
13: Thank you for having me.
11: So talk us through this mission. Why was it this launch so significant?
13: This was a major step forward for SpaceX's goals of having their spacecraft called Starship be chosen by NASA as the lunar lander for its upcoming Artemis missions. But it's actually much bigger than that, because SpaceX has made it clear from the founding of the company that their mission is actually to create a civilization on Mars. And the moon is a stepping stone towards that. So they are really building this spacecraft to essentially allow humanity to expand beyond Earth and become a multiplanetary species. Today was the first time that spacecraft successfully achieved orbit, so it's a pretty major step forward.
11: Yeah, when you put it that way, it's quite a big deal. So talk to us a little bit about this mission in particular. What happened today? How did it go?
13: That's right. Well, as I said, this was the first time that this spacecraft achieved orbit. They've launched it before. This was the 14th test flight of Starship. And so what they did was launched it from their facility in South Texas, and it successfully reached orbit. Now, in the past, what they've done is have suborbital missions. So they would launch from South Texas and go about halfway around the world, touching down in the middle of the Indian Ocean, just west of Australia. In this case, they were able to achieve orbit, meaning that it was actually going all the way around the planet and then eventually touched down in the Western Pacific Ocean. So this was, like I said, a big step forward. It didn't work perfectly. They had a few issues with some of its engines, and so they did end up cutting it a bit shorter than they had initially planned. But it was a pretty big incremental step forward towards their goals of making Starship able to reach the moon and Mars.
11: So then what happens next in order to achieve SpaceX and NASA's goals?
13: That's right. Well, there's still quite a few steps. One thing is they need to be able to refuel Starship in space in order for it to be able to successfully land on the moon. That'll be one of the things that they'll try to do next. The other thing is that Starship is designed to be able to be reused. So one thing that didn't happen in this test launch was recovering both the booster as well as the second stage, the actual spacecraft called Starship that did go orbit. They'll need to do that first, but there's a lot of other steps that need to happen before we can truly send people not only to the moon, but onwards to Mars, and a lot of steps that need to happen before the idea of actually creating a civilization on Mars or anywhere beyond Earth is possible. That involves much more than rocket science. It involves really a lot of biology and health.
11: All right, Dr. Solomon, we have to leave it there for now. That's our time, but just fascinating. Like you said, a big incremental step forward today.
13: Thank you.
11: Thanks for joining us. All right, a Canadian hockey tradition is returning. We'll have that story after a short break. Stay with us.

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10: I love Parliament Hill. 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And Question Period is the landmark. Want to know what's truly going on in our country? Here's where you'll find out.
11: The global economy is fundamentally changing.
10: This is a place where real change can happen. Major players, tough conversations.
12: We don't need more bureaucracy.
10: Everything off the cuff with real pressure to give honest answers. These are the people who make news. What they say drives what everyone in Canada is talking about. Right now, that's more important than ever.
13: Welcome back. The puck is set to drop on another NHL season on Tuesday, and all seven Canadian teams are looking to bring the Stanley Cup back home. It's been more than three decades since a Canadian team has won the Cup. CTV's Adrian Gobriel has more.
14: In sacred arenas across the country, the stage is set. With the names of last season's champions now etched in history, a fresh sheet of ice paves the way for a clean slate.
15: Optimism reigns supreme at this time of year.
14: Seven Canadian franchises, each with a roster of 23 players, are pressing forward. A new season is afoot. Aspirations of winning it all are on the horizon. From young budding superstars set to play in their first NHL game.
16: For it to finally be here, it's starting to get pretty real, and I'm excited. I got a lot of family coming.
14: To grizzled veterans, the nervous energy of a fresh season ahead is palpable.
17: There's a little something in the air for sure, you know, everyone's excited.
14: Fans from across the globe are descending on hockey cities across Canada.
18: A Leaf fan from Manchester, England.
19: Absolutely, yeah.
18: How are you feeling about your team's chances this year?
19: Yeah, very good.
18: How cool would it be to see Stanley Cup back north of the border?
20: The coolest. There's nothing better.
21: Here in Toronto, the Stanley Cup drought is well documented. 59 years and counting. The last time a Canadian team brought home the Cup, the 1993 Montreal Canadiens.
15: If I had to say which team's got the best chance to end that drought, it would be the Montreal Canadiens. The Habs went all the way to the conference final last year.
14: Though teams north of the border are facing an uphill battle, players on a Canadian team face a combined tax rate of roughly 48%, depending on the province they're playing in. In U.S. cities with no state income tax, the effective rate is closer to 31%. While the NHL's commissioner has downplayed any disadvantage facing Canadian teams, players have spoken out.
22: If you go to a Canadian team, it needs to be 15% more on a contract to be the same.
23: Our home and native land.
14: While the ice might not be level league-wide, as fall sets in across Canada, hope is once again rising.
24: We're due for a cup here in Canada.
14: Just maybe, This could be the year.
21: The quest for a Canadian team to reclaim Lord Stanley's mug begins on Tuesday night when the Canucks drop the puck against the Oilers in Edmonton and the Canadians face off against the Leafs right here at Scotiabank Arena. Adrian Gobriel, CTV News, Toronto.
13: The Maple Leafs have pulled off a blockbuster trade. The team has acquired forward Kirill Marchenko from the Columbus Blue Jackets. And the trade was part of a six-player deal. Forwards Matthew Knies and Steven Lorenz are heading the other way. The Blue Jackets will also receive a 2027 second-round pick. All right, with me now is TSN hockey insider Darren Dreger. Darren, so good to have you here on News Channel.
15: Yeah, thank you.
13: So tell us, the Leafs are making a big splash right now before the season with this blockbuster trade. What did you make of it?
15: Well, to be fair, we did see parts of it coming. I wouldn't say that any of us predicted that it would rise to the level of blockbuster. But when you have as many players involved in this trade as you did between the Toronto Maple Leafs and the Columbus Blue Jackets, and you've got key pieces in Matthew Knies leaving Toronto to go to Columbus and Marchenko coming back to the Toronto Maple Leafs, then absolutely it qualifies for that. But, you know, give John Chajka, the general manager for the Toronto Maple Leafs, credit. He has been grinding away and grinding away at Don Waddell and the Blue Jackets for several weeks, if not longer. So they got a player in Marchenko that they definitely have coveted for a while.
13: All right, Darren, I have to ask you before the season starts, what's your pick for the Canadian team that could bring home the Stanley Cup? I have to say, full disclosure, I am a Winnipeg Jets fan, born and raised in Winnipeg, and so I'm always rooting for them. Do you think we have a chance this year?
15: You always have a chance. Absolutely, no doubt about that. Obviously, the deck is somewhat stacked against Winnipeg, given everything they're facing with Connor Hellebuck and whatnot. If I'm looking from a Canadian perspective in the West, I'm looking squarely at Connor, McDavid, and the Edmonton Oilers. And beyond that, I think I heard a clip from TSN's Gene Auretta talking about the Montreal Canadiens. Hey, the Canadiens are no fluke. They were really good last year. They went deep into the playoffs, and they're prepared to go deeper this year. So if I had to push and I had to answer, I'd say Montreal.
13: Okay, let's, you know, expand then to the rest of the league, the United States. What team? We know Carolina won last year. Yeah. They were against Vegas. Who do you think could win overall?
15: Yeah, I mean, it's an intriguing start that's right in front of us here. I'm looking at the Florida Panthers. Yes, I know the Florida Panthers have won enough over the last handful of years, but, you know, they've got the Tkachuk brothers aligned with Brady and Matthew. They're healthy with their captain, Sasha Barkov. Yes, goaltending is a question in Florida, but many of the pundits look at Florida as the top contender, and I'm right there with them. Second pick for me would likely be the defending Stanley Cup champion Carolina Hurricanes, and then possibly Las Vegas or Colorado.
13: Okay, Darren, before I let you go, for people that are going to be watching this season, tell us what's a highlight that you think we should be watching for? Is there one player that hockey fans in general should be looking for?
15: Well, it's always Connor McDavid. You know, when we look at recent history, you know, he brings you to the edge of your seat. But, you know, beyond that, I think you look at some of the young stars who are making their way in the National Hockey League. You know, the Toronto Maple Leafs feels like everything they've touched over the last few months has turned to gold. Well, now the games actually matter in their quest to get back into the playoff mix. How big of an impact player can the first pick overall, Gavin McKenna, be? So I'm going to pay close attention to McKenna and watch the San Jose Sharks because they've got a growing group of young talent that'll be fun to watch as well.
13: All right, and let's see what happens with Connor Hellebuck and Winnipeg. Go Jets. Right. Hockey Night in Canada returns this fall to Canada's public broadcaster, but this time its 90th season will feature a whole new lineup of stars. The Professional Women's Hockey League has announced a deal with the CBC to broadcast 8 primetime games on Saturday nights. Now in June, the broadcaster had announced it would no longer feature NHL games after it failed to secure a deal with rights holder Rogers Media. But now, the show that so many Canadians have grown up watching will return on December 5th. The defending champions, the Montreal Victoires, will take on a new expansion team from Hamilton. All right, as we head to break, the Toronto Raptors held their media day on Monday, and an old friend made his return. Kawhi Leonard greeting the media for the first time since rejoining the team. Now, the deal to send him back to Toronto from the LA Clippers was agreed to in June, but it was only finalized earlier this month while an investigation into salary cap circumvention by Leonard and the Clippers took place. You may remember, Leonard is a fan favorite. He helped lead the Raptors to a championship in 2019. All right, you're watching CTV News Channel. Thanks for being with us this half hour. Stay tuned. Your top stories are next.

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15: From the National Newsroom of the Canadian Press, I'm Karen Rebo. The next phase of Donald Trump's trade war on Canada is now in effect this morning. The U.S. president escalated his economic assault by implementing outright bans on certain incoming Canadian goods, including some alcoholic drinks, dairy byproducts, and motorcycles. When asked about the bans Monday, Trump repeated his claim that Canada treats the U.S. badly. He says he expects Canada to return to the negotiating table, though, in the coming weeks with an apology, and he says the U.S. is going to win everything. Canada-U.S. Trade Minister Dominic LeBlanc's office said Monday its top priority remains protecting and supporting Canadian workers, farmers, families, and businesses from what he called these unjustified actions. Ontario Premier Doug Ford agrees with Premier Danielle Smith on the issue of Alberta separating from Canada. The two leaders shared a stage at an energy conference in Calgary Monday, and Ford offered some simple advice.
16: I'm going to keep this real, real short. Folks, united we stand, divided we fall. We need to be a united country. We need to stand together, and we're so much stronger.
15: As for Smith, she told the audience Alberta's relationship with the federal government has improved since Prime Minister Mark Carney came along, and she encourages Albertans to stay in Canada and work toward the future. Albertans will vote in a referendum next month on whether to stay in the country or hold a second binding referendum on leaving. Family members of the victims killed over the weekend in a helicopter crash southeast of Montreal said their loved ones were celebrating a family birthday. Victims of the crash in Saint-Brigitte d'Iberville were radio host Gabriel Jasmine, his mother-in-law Chantal Raymond, brother-in-law Luca Perrault, and pilot Suzanne Jutra. Jasmine's partner, Océane Perrault, says on social media, the flight was meant to celebrate her mother's birthday. She lost her mother, her partner, and her brother. Provincial police, the Transportation Safety Board, and Quebec's coroner are all investigating this crash. Transport Minister Stephen McKinnon says his department will appoint an observer to follow the ongoing investigation closely. Authorities in Arizona are looking into the possibility of a new ransom note related to the disappearance of Nancy Guthrie nearly 8 months after she went missing from her home outside Tucson. The Pima County Sheriff's Department and the FBI Guthrie Task Force say they were recently made aware of the note, as well as social media comments related to it. Investigators are working to determine its credibility, and they have not released details on how they found the note or what was in it. In July, authorities released two ransom notes initially sent to a Tucson TV station days after the elderly mother of Today Show host Savannah Guthrie went missing on February 1st. This is the Canadian Press. In sports, the puck drops on a new NHL season tonight. 5 games on the opening night schedule, including a pair of all-Canadian matchups. Number one draft pick Gavin McKenna is set to play his first regular season contest when his Toronto Maple Leafs host the Montreal Canadiens. Later, Connor McDavid and the Oilers will host the rebuilding Vancouver Canucks in Edmonton. The Leafs open their season tonight just hours after a blockbuster trade. Toronto acquired skilled winger Kirill Marchenko from the Columbus Blue Jackets yesterday and signed him to a 6-year, $75 million contract. The deal also brings goalie Elvis Merzlikins and winger Miles Wood to Toronto, while Columbus will get power forward Matthew Nyes, center Steven Lorenz, defenseman Emile Andre, and a second-round draft pick. The Major League Baseball playoffs get underway today, with 4 wild-card best-of-3 series going. From the Canadian Press, I'm Karen Rebo.
12: Florida's Attorney General is asking for an emergency injunction against OpenAI, ChatGPT, and CEO Sam Altman. Gordon Bird has the details.
17: This comes after several reports of OpenAI agents launching at least several dozen cyber attacks and security incidents. James Uthmeyer wants a judge to force OpenAI to stop developing models without independent oversight.
18: Stop calling it safe. Stop pretending it's human. Stop selling it to kids.
17: Uthmeyer has been investigating OpenAI civilly and criminally after reports that it was used to plan last year's mass shooting at FSU. OpenAI says it's pausing training on its most advanced models. I'm Gordon Bird.
12: A Waymo reportedly got close to the path of President Trump's motorcade earlier this month in Dallas. A reporter for the Financial Times says his robo-taxi became confused by both the roadblock and the angry instructions from a Secret Service agent. And Instagram has launched a new premium feature, Instagram Plus, for $3.99 a month. Tech Report, I'm at Mattinson.
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22: Good morning. Welcome to the program. Adam Sterling with you once again on CFAX 1070. This is Monday, September 28th of the year 2026. Lots to talk about on the show today, as always, including the final sprint to the finish line as we enter the last few weeks before the October 17th municipal elections. A number of municipalities still holding council meetings as of today. I'm seeing on my radar screen. Let's see. North Saanich, Sydney, Central Saanich, Langford, Colwood, and Esquimalt, and Souk all planning some sort of meeting today. Various issues being discussed as they go toward the finish line. Going to be, of course, covering the follow from those. Langford has a couple of controversial issues on the agenda. It's a shift towards a more municipally centered garbage service, which is a sentence with way too many qualifiers in it, is on the agenda this evening in terms of the possibility of 3 readings. Not sure when they might do final adoption. I'm not really sure why this one would move forward right now. I was reading through it and it looks like they don't actually have a provider for the garbage service yet in terms of an actual contract rate being nailed down, which of course begs the question of how much they know to charge residents. And that part is in Schedule A of the bylaw. So there was some pushback on this earlier in the term. And I had speculated, some of you may recall at the time, that it would turn out that it might cost more than expected or that there'd be some uncertainty in terms of the price that actually came back. Well, it turns out as we approach the end of the term that still can't be determined either way. because it looks like we don't actually know what it would cost. So is that going to cause a whole lot of controversy? I'm not really sure, because it might actually be a pretty good deal. And ultimately, it's difficult to say either way, which is somewhat of a theme in Langford. There being an absence of a piece of evidence that's recognized by everyone allows what I've called in the past the assertion economy from a political point of view to proliferate. It's a situation where somebody will show up, they'll confidently make a claim, and there's no way you can actually point to a definitive piece of evidence to prove it right or wrong. So you end up having people make confident claims against each other, and the public, I think, just sort of gets tired after a while and moves on to other things. Will that happen once again this evening? It is difficult to say. Oh, by the way, we actually had Langford Mayor Stu Young call into the show on Friday. Started with us reviewing a forum that had elements of a debate, even though some participants say it wasn't supposed to have elements of a debate last week that took place with Scott Goodmanson. By the way, they did a write-up on this in Black Press as well, coming out of the gate really strong, going after Stu Young's record, making a number of assertions. Stu Young being remarkably restrained by Stu Young standards last week, and that's how we started Friday's show. You can check that out on the iHeart Radio podcast app, as well as on the FM, as well as Apple Podcasts, as well as wherever else the show is available these days. We're always trying to expand and serve you wherever you want to get the content for this program, be it live, be it streamed, et cetera, et cetera. So you can check that out, the podcast on Friday. We start with a clip of what the opening statements looked like. And by the end of the show, we've got Stu Young calling in himself after Bryson Hill called in, one of the Langford candidates who's very supportive of Stu Young earlier in the program. And it was illuminating in terms of the different things that were said. I had some people say, Adam, you should have pushed back more. Oh, it's a lot to take in all at once, which is why we have the benefit of being able to go back, check podcasts, check tapes, double check things, because the idea of misinformation being asserted is something that both sides have claimed in the overall Langford debate. We heard Stu Young make that claim on Friday.
0: All they've done for 4 years is put out misinformation and attacked me and blamed me for all their problems that they created.
22: So among the things that we asked Stu Young about is whether or not it was true, the assertions that were put forward, as to whether or not he was conducting essentially city business out of his private diner or personal diner.
0: Yeah, of course I didn't.
22: Of course he didn't, Stu Young told us then. Now, I had some people say, Adam, hold on. You can look at any number of different news stories, like a 2015 Times columnist narration about, it's Fountain Diner is the diner that usually gets named. There was also a 2018 Douglas Magazine interview that was conducted, again, at Fountain Diner. And it's true that he spent a lot of time there. He contests, though, the characterization that he conducted city business out of the diner. So, again, people can make up their own mind, but he asserted, among other things, that he said he actually went to people's places, is how
0: it went. You know what I mean? I actually went to people's places.
22: Which is certainly not something that we can prove or disprove or would have cause to disbelieve based on the record that was there. He also made assertions that people are asking to meet with the current mayor, and he knows that the mayor's not even responding to these people.
0: The meeting that, and some people who are asking for meetings, you know, in what he's doing, is they're asking for a meeting and he's not even responding to them.
22: Stu Young claimed that, on the contrary as to what some people might have asserted, that he's been busy the past 4 years. He says he's still meeting with people.
0: Me, so I've been kind of busy over the last 4 years, still meeting with people and dealing with issues in Langford.
22: Now, this is somewhat counter to some claims that he's made, for example, to the CBC recently about what he's been doing and whether he's been in 4 years of retirement, basically, and wanted to come back. But again, there's room for those two different statements to coexist in the same universe. Talked a little bit about how he's doing social media this election, something that he's never really done before.
0: Is aware of how I do business, and you know, I'm out there now a lot. Obviously, I've never done social media before, as I've said.
22: It is true, though, that Community First Langford, the de facto slate that Stu Young was a part of in 2022, did social media. They've since deleted the accounts, but I checked over the weekend, and they are still on the Wayback Machine. But again, that's not necessarily a contradiction. It's just one of the things that we ended up talking about. But I was happy because he started talking about his perspective on what I have called one of the largest publicly funded, although the private sector will pay it off eventually, we're told, infrastructure projects in the West Shore, and that's the Center Mountain development. There's a residential component, there's a water service that has been put together, and there's a business park that he was quite proud of in terms of its economic potential over the years and how large he suspects that it can actually be. He talked about that as well.
0: When we did 300 acres there.
22: It was about 300 acres. Now, the record provides 354 acres, according to the letters patent. 380 was what I saw in one of the initial proposals. He clarified a few minutes later, saying it was approximately 357 acres. So we're talking about a big area when it is fully built out, a valuable area when it is fully built out. We heard a couple of different potential values as to how much that collective area will be worth when it's done.
0: And the values of that were around $300 million.
22: $300 million. Now, I looked into the actual footprints that they have. The city has a parcel layer on their website that you can look into. I certainly can't disprove that it might be somewhere in the neighborhood of that value eventually once all of those lots are serviced. But again, exactly when that might be done and exactly when that entire business park might be up and running to the full potential that was envisioned once upon a time, of course, hasn't quite happened yet. But all of you can see it. If you head on the four lanes out to Souk, you might notice that there's this massive road way that's been cleared on one of the sides that goes up into the hills. That's Center Mountain. And when it's done, it might actually spread all the way over and come out on the other side into South Langford, of course, raising concerns about traffic. But again, that's a perennial issue in Langford. He talked about how it gets paid for with respect to the city's parcel tax system that they use.
0: Yeah. But the interest on that money that the city borrows is paid under a special parcel tax every single year.
22: And when that parcel tax exists, I'm sure it will be, but as we discussed on the show Friday, I can't find any bylaw actually creating it, because the way that Langford system works is it borrows the money for the public works under the parcel tax program. When it's done, there is a parcel tax that's created and attached to specific lots that benefit from the service, and then there's an ongoing charge that happens moving forward. Ford. He talked about, and I just wanted to play this part here because this is the one part where I can't find records to back up what he said. He said this part.
0: Langford's on the hook for the roads, $20 million up to with the sewer and the water and the servicing.
22: Now, Langford is the borrower for the Center Mountain roads, but under the two road bylaws, it is up to $30.9 million was what was originally set back in 2022, not 20. Plus, there's a separate $15.1 million water loan that Langford could carry. These are under bylaws 2039, 2041, and 2043. The combined total, again, we don't know how much has been spent, is up to $46 million. He also told us that he thought the CRD was doing the water.
0: And the CRD does the water. So they're responsible for that.
22: Now, the CRD will take possession of the water, but under bylaw 2039, section 2, Langford borrows up to $15.1 million to establish the service with the expectation that it will be handed over to the CRD to both operate and maintain whenever that happens. But we're not sure exactly when that happens. But among the concerns that have been raised is because this is a substantial amount of money that's being borrowed by the taxpayers with the expectation that it will be paid back via parcel taxes or other instruments from a very financially successful business park someday is, well, what assurances does Langford actually have? And he said Langford was protected.
0: Mm-hmm. And so the public is protected, Langford is protected, because if they don't pay for the parcel tax or anything, the actual land put up as collateral.
22: Yes.
0: And the value of the land is...
22: Now, I said yes in terms of acknowledging what he was saying. The record confirms that a parcel tax, once imposed by bylaw, which again, I can't find any evidence of actually happening yet, becomes a first priority charge on the land. And it is recovered at a hypothetical tax sale under the community charter, section 250 and 254. You heard Young asserting there that the Center Mountain land was put up as collateral and Langford is protected. I cannot find a record that supports it in that language. No security instrument that I have found appears in the public record. No Center Mountain parcel tax, again, I can find to have been imposed up until this point. But because Langford has problems putting all of the documents on their website that you would expect to be on their website, I also can't rule out the existence of one either. Let's see. The ideal scenario where this goes forward is that the infrastructure gets paid for by the developers, by the private sector, by whoever benefits from it, and then gets turned over and is a public asset going forward. At least that's the way it works.
0: And the infrastructure that was paid for gets turned over to the city for free.
22: Well, the city has to both give up its borrowing capacity in terms of the interim issue, and there have been issues in the past where their parcel tax system has had issues with repayment. Bear Mountain Interchange, of course, is a perfect example where development stalled during the financial crisis, and the interchange itself was dubbed a bridge to nowhere for a certain amount of time. Great interchange now. Works great now. All sorts of folks use it to go up the south side of Bear Mountain or Skirt Mountain to access development there. But once upon a time, it was a very controversial issue in Langford, and it's a similar instrument being used for this business park. Although this business park is actually much larger in terms of the amount of money that is being borrowed, and it's also perhaps much larger in terms of its economic potential when it finally gets up and running. And Stu Young talked about that as well. He said, how many municipalities have a 200-acre business park?
0: Was how he put it. This is going to be like you take a business park. How many municipalities have a 200-acre business park?
22: Central Saanich's Keating District will be a 284-acre business park at approximately 115 hectares from records that I found. So it'll be bigger than Center Mountain. But the Keating District, what they call the extraction lands, remain a controversial issue in that municipality among those that are being discussed as they go to the finish line. So it's not that big and it's not that lucrative yet, but it'll be among the potential examples going forward that could be a peer or perhaps even more valuable than the Langford example. I'm just going down here. He said the money that's spent is absolutely paid for, he says, yearly by the parcel tax.
0: Any money that's spent is absolutely paid for yearly by this parcel tax.
22: But I can't find evidence that the parcel tax exists yet, which means that the money that's been spent so far is, I would suspect, in a bank account somewhere accruing interest. The actual reporting on that separated out so that the public can see what money goes where and what interest is charged to where isn't exactly clear. And I know multiple people right now who have inquiries into Langford trying to get more information on how all of that is put together. And I'm not sure anybody has actually been able to show me any numbers in terms of exactly how many dollars and cents is in what bank account for where, exactly how much interest has been accrued, where it goes where. The idea is that eventually it will be put to the private owners or those who benefit from this. And the hope is that it will be lucrative enough, the business park will be lucrative enough, the land will be lucrative enough that, of course, those who choose to take ownership of it will be able to pay. There's also another way that they can do it in terms of, this is how they did the Lee Road interchange. Bylaw 1148 authorized a loan of up to $25 million. Bylaw 1156 created a local service area. Among the ways that was financed is commutation on construction. The city has intimated that this could be similar going forward, but ultimately I can't find the bylaws to authorize the commuting either. I just, like, it's the repayment on this is in staff reports as something that will be addressed in future, and then you flip through all the meetings going up to present and future, and I can't actually find the legal instruments necessary to do the repayment. So that's where I'm sort of confused about at this point. But it was good to get Stu Young's thoughts on this because Mayor John Rantz, former mayor of Metchosin, called into the show recently. He said it was Stu's idea that he brought to him once upon a time. I'm sure it wasn't only his idea, of course, but it is among the more imaginative things that we've seen pitched in terms of a land swap involving the Chiana First Nation, Metchosin, Langford. Langford gets a big business park that could have thousands of jobs. Metchosin has lands that once it goes through, I suspect will be protected as park that otherwise face development. The concerns, though, is substantial amounts of money borrowed from the public that we assume will be paid back eventually, as well as further traffic concerns in the area of South Langford that already has significant concerns around traffic. Wendy Hobbs, of course, is a candidate for Langford Council, and she is accustomed to, when she appears before council somewhat satirically, referring to her Luxton Road where she lives as Luxton Highway because there's so much extra traffic that goes through there. Center Mountain is just a hop, skip, and a jump away from Luxton Highway. So exactly how those thousands of people, if they have jobs there, get to work every day remains an issue that I suspect will be managed in future. He also told us, though, Monday that he wasn't even sure if they run services up there yet to encourage that.
0: And I don't even know if they've run the services up there yet to even encourage.
22: I have found four LSA-funded contracts worth a combined $16 million-plus awarded in 2024 and 2025. What I can't find is exactly how much debt has been accrued and what the actual schedule is to pay it back. It's my understanding is that however much interest accumulates is the responsibility of those private owners who've agreed to pay the parcel tax or a similar commutation going forward. What I can't find is the actual schedule that says this is the day repayment starts, this is the schedule of payments, this is the day the payments end. That's what I can't find. I have found reports saying we'll figure this out in future, and then you go flip through all the meetings to the present, and you can't really find out how this is being paid for at all, from what I can tell. Now, he did talk about how they did a similar arrangement with the Lee Road Interchange. That's the Bear Mountain Interchange.
0: And I did this with the Lee Road Interchange.
22: Now, that's true. Bylaw, as we discussed, 1148 authorized a $25 million loan. Bylaw 1156 created the LSA. They had commutation on construction. So we do have precedent for that as to how that works and whether or not it'll go forward that way. Again, unknown at this time. He talked about the construction of the Millstream Interchange, which is the interchange at the turnoff for most of us know as the Costco. There used to be a future shop there, and there's an entire sprawling commercial area there now. The mega school, that District 62, I call it a mega school because they might have up to 2,000 seats, has been proposed up by the Costco. That whole interchange is the Millstream Interchange, and he talked about that as well.
0: Time. And we did that in, I think, 93, 94. First thing I did when I got in as mayor, we built the Millstream Interchange.
22: Now, Stu Young was not mayor until late 1993. And the Vancouver Island Highway Project item that was the Millstream Interchange, from records I have found, was actually approved before he was mayor, August 1993. He was a councillor at that point, though, to be fair. It was still unbuilt in 1995. I remember it being completed in 1997. Langford did pay, I think it was for sewer sleeves and some other stuff. But in terms of us doing that, depending on how you parse those words, there's some people that could take issue with that. Let's see. He talked about the amount of money that is still owed on that particular piece of infrastructure. Let's see. That was right here.
0: Work out, but I think we might have $3 or $4 million left to pay on the $29 million.
22: I don't know where he's getting that number from, but again, with Langford's local service area program, it can be difficult to disambiguate exactly how much of that total amount of debt that Langford carries is earmarked for each project. I had tried to put together a reconstruction from other statements. I thought it was going to be closer to $7 million, but again, it's difficult to tell at this point, which is one of my critiques, is that it's difficult to look at the way Langford reports information and get that information back in a way that makes it easy to understand what goes where. I'm also reminded that it said they had to sue to get money back on my text messages at 71010 for the rest of the Bear Mountain Parkway. It is a matter of public record that in 2004, there was litigation brought due to non-payment in the same or similar instrument, the local service area and the parcel tax method for Bear Mountain Parkway. Now, again, I'm not saying that that's going to happen here. What I'm saying is that a lot of public money is tied up in this project, and exactly when that repayment starts, how it works, what the repayment schedule is, et cetera, is something that I'm trying to find and cannot find nailed down in any bylaw anywhere. But again, if somebody can find it, I've asked everybody I know, hey, do you know where this is? Do you know where this is? Do you know where this is? Everybody assumes that it must have been done. But nobody can say when it was actually done or by whom, is what I have found so far. I do have some issues, though, with some of the things that he said on Friday. And I'll explain what I mean by that right after this.
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22: And that's my critique, is it's kind of bonkers that one of the biggest infrastructure projects in the West Shore being paid for by the public with, yes, the expectation that the interest, however much that ends up being, will eventually be paid off by those who benefit from it, presumably in the private sector, whether it's in lump sum payments as lots get serviced and sold off or an ongoing parcel tax. Langford has examples of both being used in the past. The fact that you can't just look or look at a report and see exactly what the value is when it gets paid back, et cetera, that's a critique that I have. I can, in any other municipality, I can look and I can see we're borrowing this much from the Municipal Finance Authority. This is the term of the loan. This is how much we have to pay. This is what it's going to look like in our financial plan going forward. And in Langford, I just can't do that. And that's not acceptable. That's something that Langford, I believe, needs to tighten up. I'm not saying that it won't work. I'm saying that for the public to reassure itself, the information simply isn't there. There's a couple of issues with some of the things that he said. Like
0: years, we were in 92, and I said that last night. I was trying to get out my message. In 92, when I took over, there was 20% unemployment. Years, we
22: 20% unemployment in 1992 when I took over. One problem, Stu Young was not mayor in 1992. He was a councillor in 1992. He became mayor of Langford in late 1993. And 20% unemployment, says who? Is there a labor force survey that covers unincorporated areas of 14,000 people with no municipal government? He's made that claim a number of times over the years. I found it in a Times Colonist article going in 2015. I found it in other media any number of times since. He gives it in a speech in 2018 that was also covered in other media. And I was trying to just verify it over the weekend. I realized, wait a minute, like the 1991 census had the Victoria census metropolitan area at approximately, I think it was 7.9%, something like that. It was below the national average. We have census unemployment data for Langford later on in the 90s after it becomes incorporated. But the assertion has been made any number of times in public that before Stu Young took over, that Langford had a 20% unemployment rate. And when you go online and you look and you trace it back, it's just a quote of Stu Young saying that. So if anybody knows where that number comes from, I'd happily put that into the record as well. But yeah, that's one of the things that I've heard people repeat it. I've heard it said. And I've never heard it explained how they actually computed that number in an unincorporated area with no municipal government and approximately 14,000 people. But I digress. We'll take a quick break and do more after this.
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22: All right, we had Langford Mayor Stu Young, former longtime Langford Mayor Stu Young, candidate for Langford Mayor Stu Young, call the program on Friday during hour four. We're just going over some of the highlights that I chanced to look into over the weekend. He helped us get more information on the Center Mountain development. And again, I'm not saying there's anything wrong with Center Mountain. I'm saying that it is bizarre to me that one of the largest public infrastructure projects in Langford, for example, in their financial plan documents I was looking through in 1 year, Their engineering and public works budget, 40% of it was Center Mountain projects. And yet it's treated like it's in a different universe and doesn't exist in many of the discussions that we see in the Langford Council chambers, because it functions on what they call their local service area program, where the monies are kept separate on the books in terms of repayment and

0: South Langford, and the public, you and me, are putting up the money to build the infrastructure, even though we expect to be paid back eventually. And the new council is the one, or are the ones, excuse me, who have been facilitating that, despite perhaps their other flaws. Let's see, where were we? Oh, yeah, this is, I didn't want to be picky in terms of the facts, but I said that I'd go through and fact check what he said, and everybody's going to jump on me and call me biased if I don't point this out. So he did say this on Friday in terms
1: years, of... We were in 92, and I said that last night. I was trying to get out my message. In 92, when I took over, there was 20% unemployment.
0: 20% unemployment in 92 when he took over. He was not the mayor in 1992. He was a councillor in 1992. He was the mayor in late 1993. Now, again, 1 year, no big deal. The 20% unemployment, though. See, he's made that claim any number of times over the years. I found him saying that it was 20% unemployment. He's in a Business Examiner article saying that I found. He said it in a speech at a 2018 housing event that when he was first mayor in 1992, he said there was 20% unemployment. I don't know how he got away with giving a speech at a housing event, getting the wrong year as to when he was elected mayor, but he seems to have, as he did yesterday. And he said there was 20% unemployment. I've seen him also say 30 years ago, Langford was called Dogpatch. Unemployment was 20%. Times Colonist article, he actually says there was a 25% unemployment, but that was earlier when he was first starting out in business, which would have been the early 1980s, which might be where that recollection comes from, because there was substantial unemployment in the early 1980s across much of Canada. Actually, youth unemployment in those days could have briefly flirted with the 20% mark, but the data that we do have, because there was a 1991 census that, again, did not measure Langford separately. It had, I think it was Capital Subdivision B, would have covered most of Langford in addition to some other things, actually has the unemployment below 10% there. The Labor Force Survey is how they actually measure unemployment for the Victoria Census Metropolitan Area. 1992 was, I think it was 7.9%, somewhere around there. You go later in the 1990s, Census Langford unemployment is, again, much lower, sub 10. It's closer, I think, 8 or 9% at that point. But Stu Young says, and has said and has asserted any number of times, that unemployment in Langford was 20% when he took over. And I have no idea how that would be measured, because the Stats Canada Labor Force Survey uses statistical methods that are dubious at best in a population of only 14,000 people, which is give or take what Langford was in those days before the rapid growth happened. And I just found it to be an interesting example of, again, the assertion economy from a political point of view proliferating in Langford, where assertions are made and the public records that would be necessary to definitively settle any arguments or any uncertainties around them. When you go looking, you're like, I have no idea where that number comes from. So yeah, I'm not saying for sure it wasn't 20%. I'm saying that I have no idea where that number comes from, nor where it could have come from. Like, I'm pretty sure there wasn't an unincorporated municipality with no government that was conducting labor force surveys, but maybe there was. I don't know. Let's see. What else was I going to say? Oh, yeah. He also said that Langford, before it was incorporated, had the highest taxes in the region on Friday.
1: And the taxes were the highest in the region.
0: Now, I'm not sure how a municipality that's unincorporated with no municipal government has the highest taxes in the region. CRD requisitions, I do recall, being a point of contention that was brought up in those days. It was among the primary arguments that they had for incorporation, and you still see vestiges of that today, with the CRD being critiqued in terms of the lack of autonomy that Langford has as being only two directors among 24 around the table, at least at this point. But in terms of what that actually means, taxes being the highest in the region, it's likely provincial taxes plus CRD requisition plus other things. And I can't actually find a table for that going back to 1991 to compare. So I just want to let that claim stand such as it is. Let's see, what else did he say? He said that the majority of housing for the next 25 years is going to be in Langford under the regional growth strategy.
1: The majority of the housing for the next 25 years under the regional growth strategy.
0: Yep. So now you hear me saying, yep, because I'm just listening. I went back to the 2003 RGS Table 1. At that point, it forecast about 21% of new regional dwellings. Now, don't get me wrong. That's a plurality. That's the largest single share. But I'm not quite sure that's a majority. So I'm not sure where that comes from either. Let's see. Oh, he said no other municipality had built a Lee Road-style interchange on a provincial government highway.
1: We did whatever we had to do. No other municipality built a Lee Road style or interchange on provincial government on a provincial government highway.
0: Chilliwack built the Evans Road interchange on

0: Highway 1.
1: Although it was at least partially funded by the province, the municipality led the way with respect to the planning process and providing a significant number of or amount of the funds. It opened on October 30th, 2009, before the Lee Road interchange did. Let's see. He talked about how he raised taxes and what the average was. And yeah, I think those were the highlights that I wanted to mention. Oh, the other thing was, is he critiqued the new council for the process that they've undertaken to establish Woodlands Park, which involves a, let's see, it's the displacement of a number of seniors. And I was highly critical of the way that they did this. Now, Stu Young's transportation plan has 10 practical projects to get Langford moving in terms of traffic. He published it on social media recently. My understanding of number one on that is actually a road through the seniors trailer park. Now, it won't be a seniors trailer park in future, my understanding is, thanks to the last council doing what some might call the dirty work in clearing the people out of there and getting them out of the way. But in terms of what is actually on offer right now, what seems to be the difference between the two different political camps is not whether that mobile home park gets left there or reestablished or anything like that. It's whether it will be an area with no cars and tranquil trees and all this other stuff, or a road going through it and there being a dog park there. There is no future where those seniors just don't get evicted, which raises interesting questions about whether those seniors would have been evicted anyway, regardless of how the election went in 2022. But again, that's the sort of speculative counterfactual hypothesis that politics is filled with, but can never really be usefully resolved. So anyway, those are some of the highlights. Oh, I asked him about that on Friday and the call suddenly dropped. So maybe Langford needs better cell phone service as well. But that's a provincial issue, to be clear. Or is it a federal issue? I'm not really sure, actually. I'd have to look into that one as well. So anyway, those are my thoughts from the call that we had on Friday. If anybody has anything that they want to add to that, I'd be happy to add that to the conversation as well. And yeah, thank you so much, Stu Young, for calling the show. You do it anytime. You get mentioned so much on this show with Right of Reply. It'll pretty much always apply anyway. Same with Scott Goodmanson. Same with many of the current Langford councillors as well. They could exercise it as well. Anyway, quick break. Provincial politics after this.
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1: Texter at 71010 writes, a road goes through the trailer park. Well, yeah, that's how the people get to their driveways in their mobile homes, Texter. But I've also, and I've been there and checked, there's a sign that says local traffic only. And that area, a road going through that area, at least unless I've misread it, appears to be the number one project on Stu Young's 10 practical projects to get Langford moving again. You only get one pick for number one on your top 10 list, and that's what it looks like number one is to me. I tried to ask him about it on Friday, and then the call immediately dropped. Now, I'm not going to say he hung up because I don't think he would do that. Sometimes the cell coverage is just a little spotty. It was spottier earlier in the call. So I haven't heard him respond to that one way or the other. I just had some people ask me about that because they listened to the interview, and I looked into it. I'm like, yeah, that does appear to be that place. The seniors will presumably be gone because they're in the, or other people, it doesn't have to be seniors, but many of them are seniors, in that mobile home park will presumably be gone. And what the plan was for that area in the alternative where Stu Young never lost 2022, I'm not sure. Because, again, the call dropped. But maybe we'll get a chance to ask him about it later on. No, but my big question is that Stu Young, it's part of his brand. It's part of his identity. And I've seen media reprinted all over the place. Before he came into power, Langford had 20% unemployment. Says who? Like, where does that come from? Stats Canada does the labor force survey with certain statistical methods, and they get unwieldy on small populations, which is why perhaps it's difficult to find definitive reporting from a statistical government agency from 1991 or earlier that would encompass just an unincorporated area. But that's the one thing that I found myself scratching my head. It's possible that what's actually happening is that he's remembering the early 80s when youth unemployment, for example, could have very well been 20%, especially in rural areas and places like Langford. All of Canada had issues with unemployment at that point. Same situation in the early 90s as well. But from what I'm seeing here, the Victoria unemployment data for the early 90s is actually better than the Canadian average. We would expect that given the number of government jobs that we have here in the core. They tend to be more resistant to economic downturns, as we've discussed in the past. But how do you measure the unemployment in an unincorporated area of about 14,000 people with no municipal government? I have never, ever, ever seen any reporter or member of the media push back on it. And he's been saying it for at least a decade. So maybe there's some sort of number somewhere that he's pointing to. But that was the one thing that stuck out to me. Oh, and I'm not sure how you know Langford had higher taxes than, I don't know what the region means. And that one sort of flew by. I should have gotten them to clarify that on Friday. Because I have somebody texting me here saying there's like Langford had higher taxes than Oak Bay before 1992. No way, a texter writes. I assume that can't be true. But I don't know. How does an unincorporated area with no municipal government have the highest taxes? Maybe it did. I can't disprove that it did because there's provincial taxes that would apply. There are CRD requisition fees that would apply, I assume. So I can't disprove that, but I had somebody ask me about it. I thought, oh, yeah. Maybe they were really high. I don't know. So anyway, if anybody has anything that they want to add to that or where the 20% unemployment figure for 1991 comes from. But then again, he said he was mayor in 1992 any number of times, and he wasn't. He was a councilor in 1992. He got elected mayor after Jim London near the end of 1993. And that's pretty much uncontested at this point, I would hope. So that's the latest. And the garbage thing this evening, as not, I don't mean garbage as in metaphorical. I mean, the literal garbage pickup bylaws are on the Langford agenda for this evening. Whether or not Langford will move forward with that, if I had to guess at this point, I think it's likely that we'll see council give three readings. That wouldn't be final adoption, though, because they can't adopt it tonight. My problem, though, is that in terms of what they actually expect to pay, that's not in the report. They say they don't actually know what they're going to be paying for the service yet, which seems like an odd time to bring these bylaws back for consideration of the public in the middle of silly season, barely 3 weeks before an election. But, you know, there's all sorts of things in Langford that I don't understand. So rather than say that I do understand it, because I don't, I'm just being brutally honest with you. And you're all welcome to make up your own minds on that. We did have a number of important conversations, though, including one with another candidate for mayor. This one, actually, there was a couple of them this morning. City of Victoria with Marion Alto on earlier. Sound like this.
14: We were just talking to the Colwood mayor before about how it's an interest.
1: Oh, we did talk to Doug Kobayashi, too. Let's do that first.
14: For re-election as mayor, and he's joining us now on the line, Doug Kobayashi. Hello, how are you?
16: Hi, Brian. Thanks for having me this morning.
14: Good to talk to you. How's it going so far?
16: It's been interesting. Trying to be a mayor and trying to campaign at the same time has been a challenge, that's for sure.
14: That is an interesting thing because, yeah, last time you ran, you were a counselor, and I'm sure the time commitments are a bit different. It's got to be an interesting thing because your opposition, they don't have that other duty that they've got to keep performing, but you got to keep doing the role as mayor as well as campaigning.
16: Yes, that's for sure. You know, and that's the best part of actually campaigning is knocking on doors and actually, you know, finding out from citizens what's concerning them, right? So, you know, so that you can try to get your priorities correct. So it is a lot more difficult this time.
14: And it's an interesting rematch in Colwood because Rob Martin, the previous mayor, is running again here, a mayor you defeated in the previous election. So you've kind of got take two happening.
16: Yes.
1: Well, that laugh, that was a laugh, wasn't it? Joel, you hear that? By the way, I don't want to say landslide, Rob Martin, he might be out there listening. I think it's great that he's throwing his hat into the ring and he's raising concerns about transparency and accountability in Colwood. But the margin that Rob Martin would have to overcome to win the race that he lost in 2022 is significant. We're talking like a 2-3 ratio in terms of the majority that Doug Kobayashi had. I don't have it in front of me in terms of numbers, but it was a substantial lead, not a little bit.
14: How do you feel you two stand apart?
16: Well, I mean, I'm not here to criticize or anything like that. So, you know, I absolutely take the high road. I like to keep my head down, stay under the radar and do what people pay me, you know, what I'm paid to do. And that's to move the city of Colwood forward. So, he's got his platform. I could tell you right now how I feel about this. You know, I've moved back to Colwood, 17 years ago. I grew up here in the 50s and 60s without trying to age myself here. But, you know, I've always been in the community. You know, I've, over the years since I've got back, you know, I've served in so many volunteer community organizations. I was a governor at Royal Oak University. I was on the Board of Governors at the Conservatory of Music in Victoria. I was also on the board of directors for the BC Aviation Museum. I was the president of the West Shore Chamber of Commerce, and I was also president of the West Shore Rebels Football Club, just to name a few. But I could tell you right now, there's nothing been more rewarding to have had the honor and privilege of serving our community as both a city councilor and then mayor. And what really energizes me and inspires me, in fact, are, you know, just the hundreds of volunteers that have joined up and engaged with our city right now. In brief, I'm running for a second term as mayor because I strongly believe that Colwood is on the right track. And but there is still more and still a lot of important work that has to be done to help move our community forward. You know, in this first term, we turned a lot of commitments into reality. You know, we opened up our nationally famous municipal medical clinic, and we've now got 2,100 residents that are now attached to a family doctor. And we've done this in about 18 months. We just hired a couple more new doctors now. That'll add another 2,500 people. We've absolutely delivered on our housing units required by the province.
1: And they have. They've done very well. In fact, there's been some contentious debates around the table in terms of whether or not Colwood has, you know, built homes just a little too fast, have resident concerns not quite respected to the way or to the degree that they could be. Some of you may recall the contention around Colwood Creek Park and residents worried that it either needed a covenant because they were trying to build some bathrooms and some other fixtures in Colwood Creek Park that the covenant that protects it technically stopped them from doing. And it would just make the park better as a park, I think most of us would think. I certainly did. But there were a bunch of residents that showed up that were worried that it might be some sort of underhanded tactic to open the park up to future development. And that's the political climate that's out there right now. And that's why it can be so difficult for municipal governments to do anything, because the presumption, unfortunately, flips back on its head, especially with the increased housing targets and the increased housing mandates that the BC government has imposed on municipalities. Now, Colwood is not at risk, I don't think, of having the provincial government intervene. Why? Because it's producing a lot of housing. Royal Bay is building piles of housing out there. But that doesn't mean that that's without cost. Among the more contentious issues that Colwood councillors have dealt with that I've watched at recent meetings, even if the clips didn't make it onto the show, is the Machosin Road Corridor, one of the main traffic arteries that joins Royal Bay to the rest of the region. It only has a certain cross section, a certain road width. They want to put protected bike lanes in there. They want room for buses in there. There's
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18: 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Moments. Don't miss SNL. 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
24: From the National Newsroom of the Canadian Press, I'm Karen Rebo. The next phase of Donald Trump's trade war on Canada took effect overnight. The U.S. president escalated his economic assault with new outright bans on certain incoming Canadian goods, including some alcoholic drinks, dairy byproducts, and motorcycles. While the trade restrictions on Canadian goods are unlikely to significantly affect Canadian economic growth in the near term, they could prove devastating for the affected industries and mark the latest fracture in our trade relationship. When asked about the bans against America's greatest ally yesterday, Trump said,
25: "Well, they want to have a deal with us. They call us all the time. The problem is that they've treated the United States very unfairly. They have been one of the worst countries in the entire world."
24: He added he's expecting Canada will return to the negotiating table in a few weeks with an apology and that the U.S. is going to win everything. Prime Minister Mark Carney is in Vancouver today, where he is set to make a major announcement related to the energy industry. According to his official itinerary, Carney will also make an announcement at a later event related to ocean protection. His BC visit comes as his Liberal government faces criticism from environmentalists for its sweeping economic and labor bill tabled last week. The Building Canada Strong Act would streamline project approvals for large industrial projects. Green Party leader Elizabeth May calls bills LC39, a monster that can bulldoze over species at risk. Ontario Premier Doug Ford says Albertans need to stay in the Confederation fold. Ford and Alberta Premier Danielle Smith shared a stage yesterday as they discussed the economy and energy policy at an industry conference in Calgary. Both were asked whether separatist debates in Quebec and Alberta are helping or hurting Canada as our country tries to build the economy and develop its resources. Smith repeated her assertions that anger and estrangement had been building for years due to federal policies she said had undercut Alberta's ability to develop its oil and gas.
3: I'm very pleased to see that the Prime Minister recognized just how damaging it was to national unity and is prepared to work with us on making some of those changes. So there's work that needs to be done. We're not going to agree on 100% of things, but if we can agree on the big things and show that that things have really changed from where they were 18 months ago, I'm confident that we can bring our fellow Albertans along with us.
24: On October 19th, Albertans will vote in a referendum on whether to stay in Canada or whether it's time to hold a second binding referendum on leaving. And his longtime agent confirms to ABC News that actor Dennis Haskins has died. He was most famous for playing Mr. Belding on Saved by the Bell.
4: Hey, what is going on here?
24: His agent says everyone loved Mr. Belding, and those who got to know Dennis loved him even more. He was 75. An official cause of death has not been confirmed. This is the Canadian Press. In sports, in Monday night NFL football, it turns out the third-string quarterback for the Chicago Bears is pretty good, too. Case Keenum passed for 2 touchdowns in his first start in almost 3 years, and the Chicago Bears shut down the Philadelphia Eagles 27-7. The Toronto Maple Leafs acquired winger Kirill Marchenko from the Columbus Blue Jackets in a blockbuster trade Monday, then signed the 26-year-old to a 6-year, $75 million contract. Reports say goalie Elvis Merzlikins and winger Miles Wood are also joining Toronto, while Matthew Nyes, Steven Lorenz, Emile Andre head to Columbus. A new season for the NHL kicks off tonight with the Carolina Hurricanes raising their championship banner before taking on the Florida Panthers. 4 Canadian teams are also in action, starting with number one draft pick Gavin McKenna and the Toronto Maple Leafs hosting a Montreal Canadiens team that made it to the Eastern Conference Final last season. From the Canadian Press, I'm Karen Rebo.
5: Taylor Swift continuing to add to her historic career, taking home 3 awards at the MTV's annual Video Music Awards, bringing her career total to a record-breaking 33. After being tied with Beyonce at 30, she accepted the inaugural Artist Director Award for her work behind the camera and also claimed the biggest award of the night, the Video of the Year, for her song Fate of Ophelia. As she held the Moon Person Trophy, Swift dedicated the honor to country music legend Dolly Parton, who passed away in August at the age of 80. Meantime, Pop Star Bonus Edition by Tinashe.
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5: Dethroning Taylor Swift the Encore at number 1 on the U.S. iTunes Albums Chart. Rod Stewart is announcing his final encore tour. The 81-year-old rock legend said these final tour dates will be his last ever tour. He said in an Instagram video that he won't be retiring, but that he wants to thank his fans. The concerts are located across the UK and Europe from April to July 2027.
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1: All right, back on the air here at CFAX 1070. 2 prominent candidates for mayor of 2 prominent West Shore municipalities. Well, actually, one of them was Doug Kobayashi on the air with us earlier today. But Stu Young, candidate for mayor in Langford and longtime mayor of Langford himself. I know it's commonly said that he was mayor for 30 years. It was actually 28 years and 11 months and change from what I can tell. Again, close enough. But it's funny just how human memory works and how discourse works. It's become common to hear that he was elected mayor in 1992, and he wasn't. It was the next year. It's close. The first mayor of Langford after incorporation was a guy who went by the name of Jim London. Stu Young was a councillor in the first council of Langford. He gets elected mayor approximately a year later in late 1993. Again, close enough, but if we just want to be pedantic about the details, that's something that people have asked me to do. And if I don't, I get yelled at and I get text messages complaining. So I'm just doing my best to tell you my understanding of situations when things that the politicians say contradict my understandings. And when I can't find something to verify it either way, I'll tell you, I can't find anything to verify this. Like, how can anybody know exactly what Langford's unemployment rate was in 1991 when it was an unincorporated area with a small population, no municipal government, and it's measured by the same Stats Canada labor force survey with its limitations as everybody else is? And we do have unemployment numbers for that year from Stats Canada. The problem is that the numbers that we have are below 10%, not 20%. So, yeah, it is what it is. You can actually ask people, and they will tell you that Langford had 20% unemployment before Stu Young became mayor because he said it so many times. But I can't actually find the instrument that made that measurement or how. Like, was there a Langford stats department that went around and conducted statistically valid surveys among its residents? Probably not, because it didn't have a municipal government at that point. But I digress. Doug Kobayashi, candidate for mayor in Colwood, was on earlier today.
0: You probably, if you're out here in the West Shore, you probably see our Galloping Goose Bridge. We delivered that on budget. We got most of the money from the federal government, and it's given thousands of residents a safe connection to the regional trail network. We've also, I'm very happy to announce that we've added several new sidewalks, crosswalks, traffic calming measures, and we're actually going to be improving the key intersections to improve safety and traffic flow. And the other thing we're really proud of as a council, we've invested over $3 million to enhance the major parks throughout Colwood, not just in one specific area, throughout Colwood. We worked with the Arts and Culture Society of Colwood, and we've opened up a brand new, beautiful arts and culture facility for the entire community. We've also increased community participation. I brought back the citizen advisory committees, and it includes citizens from all walks of Colwood. And the one that's hidden that you don't see is we've actually developed and will be implementing key performance indicators and measures of performance to improve transparency. So we've done a lot. We're focusing on right now about our own organization. We've went from 7 director senior management positions to 3, and we're really going to focus on frontline workers, you know, the people that are actually providing the services. So, and, you know, I'm not going to pretend that we've solved all the challenges facing us. You know, we certainly have a lot more work to do. This particular election isn't about whether we should grow. It's how we manage the growth. You know, it's whether we can finance, operate, and maintain the community that growth is creating, and keeping housing attainable, transportation and infrastructure functional, and taxes sustainable.
8: We're talking to Doug Kobayashi. He is a candidate for mayor of Colwood. He's the incumbent mayor as well. And I should just give the full set of candidates here. We mentioned Rob Martin, the former mayor, is also one of the people on the ballot. And Cynthia Day.
1: Don't forget Cynthia Day. And we've played coverage on this show of, I've called them clashes. Maybe that's a little dramatic. Tensions, I think, is an eminently fair, and I think we could all agree on way to put it, that have been present at the council table between Councillor Day and the mayor in a couple of different instances that come to mind. Who the electorate chooses to make Colwood's next mayor, of course, at this point, not clear, and it'll be an interesting race either way. Although if I had to put money on an odds-on favorite, I'd say Doug Kobayashi, given the commanding majority of support that he had in 2022, still likely to win it. But as always, it's you, the electorate, that gets to make up your mind. Just because I might anticipate that you do something, you are completely free to do whatever you will in the moment, despite how predictable people might think you are. You retain the autonomy to make completely different decisions for reasons all your own, right when everybody else least suspects it. We'll take a quick break and do more after this.
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1: All right. So again, I don't want to presuppose anything, but I would say that Doug Kobayashi, the favored candidate, if I had to put money on it. I'm not calling anything in Langford, by the way. In Langford, everybody was sure that Stu Young couldn't be defeated. After all, he was a guy who took over a municipality that had 20% unemployment and brought prosperity to that area, we think. But I, of course, got 2022 wrong with Scott Goodmanson winning. So what will happen this time? Will we see Stu Young retake the municipality that he probably brought? He definitely brought great prosperity to it. It's just I was struck over the weekend because I've heard him say, actually, he said 25% unemployment in a 2015 Times Colonist article that I found that was doing a profile on him. But that was back when he was trying to start a business. And he started the Alpine Group in the early 1980s in terms of him running a garbage service, which, of course, grew from there. Like, his myth is something that is unparalleled anywhere in the region. There is no political figure that has the sort of mythos that is built up around him in terms of the prosperity that he brought to Langford than Stu Young. Like, there's no comparison at all. And that makes it difficult to cite precedent and hold people to certain standards and whatever. But he was not mayor in 2022. That was 1993. And, or in 1992, I should say. It was 1993. And again, the StatsCan Labor Force Survey, they did measure this area in 1991, like the whole region, and it was below 10%. So I don't know how anybody could work backwards and try to put together a number double that. And every time online over the weekend, I'm trying to chase down where it comes from, and it just links back to an article of him saying it. So who knows? Marianne Alto, mayor of Victoria, who also is seeking re-election this term, was on CFAX earlier today. Let's take a listen.
2: Re-election, either as a councillor or as a mayor, my priority is to do my job first. And before I spend any time actually campaigning for my job. So that's what I'm doing. I'm in my office and doing the work that a mayor is expected to do. And those few moments when I have other times, then I turn my attention to the campaign. And the campaign is really for an incumbent, I think, sometimes a reflection on what's been done and accomplished and the challenges that came with that is also a look ahead. So that's kind of where I'm focused.
8: Yeah, and I want to kind of break that down. There's sort of the term that's passed to focus on that. I guess, you know, that's your record that you're running on, but then the things you want to work on ahead. Maybe let's talk about the last 4 years to start with. And there's a lot of people who are frustrated with things in the city. You say, you know, the state of Pandora and street disorder and all that stuff. And regardless of what the council and you as mayor have tried to do, you're going to wear that to a certain extent. Is that something you're hearing? Are people frustrated still with the state of that? And is that a big issue you hear about?
2: I think change is always hard. And I acknowledge that. And I've heard lots of folks who have great ideas about how to do things, many of which we've tried to accomplish. And a lot of folks who are frustrated at the pace, and that's either from the perspective of too much, too fast, or not enough, not fast enough. But I think when you reflect back, and I obviously this time of a term, you do sort of look back and wonder, you know, whether or not it's been a good use of effort, time, people's resources, et cetera. And I think for me, sort of three things stand out. And I think they stand out because it's what folks have told me that was important and useful for them. I mean, obviously, housing is a big thing because the city's been extraordinarily successful in not just meeting but exceeding the provincial targets because ours were much more aggressive. And we approved, I think it's 8,700 units of housing in this term, which is just extraordinary, almost 4,000 of which have either been completed or under construction. So that's been a big plus. The piece, obviously, that you referenced obliquely there around public safety, community safety with the community safety well-being plan, that was 2 years in the making almost and just through the first year of its beginning of its implementation. So lots to discuss if you want to do that. And sort of the investments that we've been making in well-being as well, differently from safety, but tied, you know, the most notable example, of course, which is the now beginning project around the Crystal Pool and the Wellness Center. But on top of that, you know, the many other opportunities that we've created for people to just have a really unique experiential sort of circumstance in Victoria around the new festivals and off-season sometimes in winter and all the different opportunities to do things in the downtown core, particularly that are free. This is all about building community, and these are the things that people have told me have worked well. When you look ahead, then, you know, for me, it's looking at making sure that a number of the things that were successful that have just started or in progress have an opportunity to continue. And I look at a whole variety of different things around, you know, more housing, obviously, but a refocus perhaps on affordability so that we're looking more specifically at how we can produce and support and encourage co-ops and secondary suites and, you know, the infill housing that takes advantage of the limited footprint that we have, but also creates really important housing as well as, you know, the differences brought forward with the official community plan. But also more work, of course, in community and public safety. There's so much more to do there. We can talk about that for a long time, which we could do another time, I'm sure. But also the focus as well on, you know, responsibly managing the budget and making sure that if we're going to do new services, that they're done funded from existing budgets and that we, you know, talk specifically about what we did last year with, you know, the average 7.28 increase, which was more than 5% went to policing, which people wanted, which meant that the city services, aside from policing, were actually 2.2%. And that's the ballpark goal that I know I have in my head for the coming years. So I can go on and on.
8: Oh, no. I just want to. Yeah, it's all good. There's a lot, obviously, a lot to
1: By the way, I haven't heard anything that I can contradict that she's said so far. Marian Alto, by the way, is very well spoken. She's very precise. I've often remarked around my sense that she's one of, if not the smartest person in that room around the council table. Now, I have objected to how she uses her gifts in the past, as all of you know, but Alto is usually smart enough to make sure that all the facts she bases her public remarks upon are airtight because she's used to dealing with me and others. Looking for ways to, you know, potentially call into question the assertions that are made. But I can't detect any issues with what she said so far. But if anybody else does, I'd be happy to elevate those into the conversation as well at 71010 on your wireless device.
8: To say in a short period of time, but from what I'm hearing, and see if I'm interpreting all this correctly, it sounds like some of those big issues facing the city, you got housing, you've got public safety and street disorder and the situations on Pandora, those are things that, you know, you as mayor and the current council have been trying to tackle, and in some cases having some success, in some cases maybe not so much. I mean, I think people are still looking at the street disorder issue and feeling frustrated that we're not seeing more progress. But those are two things you want to continue working on. Is that fair to say that those are some of the big issues that you want to continue to tackle and one of the reasons why you want people's vote?
2: Absolutely. And I think, you know, the last piece around, you know, looking at public safety, the thing that has been really impressive for me is the way that the public has embraced the investments that we've made in three areas, and that's in prevention, intervention, and response. And one of the important things I think that's hard to grasp, because it is so complex and it's such a big task, is how important each one of those aspects actually becomes. No one of them works well alone, but when you look at it comprehensively, that's the type of work that needs to be done overall. And that's a big job. And I think it's important to remember that it took a long time to get to this place, and it's going to take not as long, but certainly a significant amount of time to do the work necessary to prevent people from falling into homelessness and into the issues and the poverty, et cetera, that drive people there, as well as intervening in a way which provides spaces for people to go and supports for them to have to make better choices if that's where they need to go, but also to deal, you know, with the enforcement and response that's necessary when you get to the point where everything else you've tried that isn't getting the results that you want. So it is complex, and it is obviously a multi-year series of efforts. But I believe, as you all know, Ryan, we've talked many times, I believe in the city, and I believe in the city the way that perhaps others don't. I have absolute faith that we can make this work better, and that there are plans afoot to do that, and that the people of Victoria, who have told me that they want this work to continue, and it's so critically important for, I think, the city in a time right now, which is very uncertain. You know, the world around us is, one might even say, in a bit of chaos. And I think what people have told me is they're looking for...
1: Listen to that. One might even say in a little chaos. I've said that God knows how many times. I feel validated when I hear her say that. I know that's weird. It's like, Adam, why do you care? You're always like making jokes about these people and lampooning them and pointing out what they say doesn't make sense. And that's fair, but I'd be lying to you if I didn't say that, if I withheld the fact that it does actually feel validating and it does help when you acknowledge to people who disagree with you that they can still have those views, that they have a right to disagree. The problem that I had with Alto's predecessor is that it was consistently a we are the government for the future, and people who don't see that clearly don't know what the future is, and they're negative and all this other stuff. And I said then, and I say now, that was a completely toxic way to respond for a government. Alto has consistently tried to avoid that. And it's one of the reasons I think that Alto's not going to have much trouble getting reelected next month. Now, that's not a promotion. I'm not endorsing anybody. I'm forecasting. And I'm telling you that as a person who I think understood what drove the grievances in Victoria's political sphere quite well, Alto has gone to extraordinary measures to defuse those issues where possible. Is it perfect? No, of course not. Were there missteps getting here? Oh, yeah. Did it take way too long in some respects? Oh, you better believe it. Was the Dowler Place thing a complete debacle for a while? Yeah, it was. But right now, there's no chaos. on Dowler Place. It's one of the most quiet and tranquil supportive housing type units, because it's high barrier, I suspect, that we talked about here in the Victoria area. Yeah, there's pushback against housing and density. That's true. But we're seeing that across the entire region. Saanich has way more housing pushback in terms of density, in terms of people showing up at the meetings, than probably any other municipality on South Vancouver Island, except for, you know, Langford. But Langford didn't broadcast its meetings on the internet for years and years. So the assertion economy functions there as well. You talk to five people, they tell you five totally different things. You go back and check the record, realize there is no record, and all of us just have to shrug and trust, which I'm not good at. The trusting, not the shrugging. I can shrug a lot, actually, probably more than I should. But in terms of her prospects, Marian Alto is in a different universe compared to where her predecessor was at this point. In fact, her predecessor at this point wasn't even running again. Probably the smart thing to do.
2: Or, you know, someone in the mayor's chair who's calm and rational.
1: And she is calm and rational. Even her fiercest critics. I have never seen Marian Alto fly off the handle. And there's any number of situations that I've seen her in, debates that I've seen her officiate, where I think any human being would be forgiven for flying off the handle. So that says something.
2: Resilient and unflappable and looking always for balance, you know, listening to all of the different perspectives that are out there and are valid, and trying to find a way to include as much as possible, but always with the notion that we have to get stuff done. You know, people who talk to me, and you and I have talked about this, I've often been frustrated in the fact that so much of this work more traditionally is not in local government responsibility. But every municipality is dealing with this. And people tell me now, you know, they don't really care who does the job as long as somebody does the job.
1: Exactly. But if somebody says they're doing the job and the job still doesn't get done and local taxpayers have to pay for it and it potentially makes things worse in the process, that's the chief grievance. So that's what you have to avoid.
2: And while I will continue to, you know, work with whoever is the provincial government to ensure that they are reminded of, and I hope take up their responsibilities more and more, I'm not willing to wait while Victorians tell me they want someone to do the work, and I'm also not willing to leave people behind. So for me, it's about being responsible, and I take that seriously. The mayor speaks for council. And when council makes a decision, it's my job to ensure that people understand it and understand the rationale behind it. It's a group that works together. And I will say, honestly, that this group is very eclectic. It has...
1: That's a diplomatic way of saying perhaps some of the things we're thinking, but are too polite to say.
2: Many diverse...
1: It's very eclectic, this group.
2: Opinions, as you well know. But it...
1: See that laugh? She knows, as we all have these visions flash through our mind of things that we've heard at council over the past 4 years.
2: It has, overall, I think, reasonably reflected the city and its own diversity. And so that's the kind of work I think the chair of a council has to do. And as you well know, my other job is as a facilitator. And I think having someone in the chair who can both convene and facilitate and create space for diversity, but finally get us the solutions, is exactly what people have told me they want.
1: All right, that's Marian Alto, candidate seeking the mayor's chair again in the city of Victoria. And I'll tell you right now, I'm known widely as being among the fiercest critics of Victoria Council, to the point where some people think that I'm unfair. And I acknowledge their right to that opinion, even though I disagree with it. I would have never thought in a million years in 2023, when things were getting kind of bonkers, or in 2024, when the geniuses tried to give themselves the raise, I would have never thought that things would be as orderly and as calm as they are right now. And yet they are. And I have to give Marian Alto credit for that, because I really have a tough time with some of the voices around that table thinking that they did this of their own volition. Maybe they did. Maybe they did. Don't want to necessarily rule that out. But for her to be able to rein in that council, especially what we saw 2023 into 2024, is quite a remarkable achievement. And you can take that. You can say, Adam, I don't care what you think. You're a jerk and you'll always be a jerk. And we don't care if you're being nice now, because all the other stuff you said is branded you a jerk forever. Whatever, you can think that. I don't care. I'm not saying this to make anybody feel better. I'm saying it because I'm honestly actually kind of impressed. And if you want to mark down on your calendars the day that Adam said he was impressed with the work that the mayor of Victoria has done, by all means, September 28th, 2026. We'll take a quick break and do more after this.
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1: I will say, though, that if the Dollar Place lowest barrier homeless service hub that was originally planned had come to fruition and there had been all that stuff, I would not be saying the things that I'm saying about Mary or Marian Alto right now. Ultimately, the consultation, lack thereof, that happened with the North Park Neighborhood Association with that is something that I did criticize the mayor about extensively. It was 2 years ago, for those of you who may have forgotten. At the end of the day, though, they didn't put the hub there as planned. At the end of the day, it was a highest barrier assisted living facility for those dealing with addictions issues, where the operators of the facility got to choose from a list of applicants and impose strict rules upon them, including but not limited to things like sobriety expectations. And if the people couldn't follow the rules, my understanding is they either wouldn't be selected in the first place, or if they were in there, they'd be politely asked to leave. And there has been a remarkable amount of tranquility in that neighborhood. And quite frankly, that's what the residents demanded in the area. That's what I and other observers demanded. And that's what we got. And this is one of the things that we grapple with in politics, because critics will always find something to complain about. People who have legitimate grievances, though, in many cases, they just want their grievances addressed. They're like, it might seem like they're doing it for one political reason or another political reason, but it is always it's actually a perilous mistake that politicians can make is when you confuse the two things. When you see legitimate grievances from members of the public and convince yourself that that's just people who don't like me campaigning, you can make huge mistakes by not remedying the problem, not taking that early warning, that feedback, and correcting the problem while it's still fixable. And you can have things spiral out of control, which you could argue is in part how Victoria developed the disorder issues that it has in the first place. But that was always a contradiction in the narrative, because we heard two narratives. One, there was no actual disorder problem. It was just folks exaggerating, et cetera, et cetera. And two, that of course we have a disorder problem. They have disorder problems everywhere. That's not our fault. Well, hold on. It can't be both of those things at once. You can't say, yes, of course it exists and it's not our fault. Also, it doesn't exist at all. These people are just complaining about nothing. You need to pick a lane, among other things. And of course, the answer was, it was happening everywhere. I argue, though, that it was concentrated worse in Victoria than it was elsewhere, because we can see that it was worse in Victoria than it was in even places like Sydney or Langford or even parts of Saanich. You know, if it's concentrated in the region and all of us can agree that that happens, why would it be controversial to suggest that it might be differentially concentrated on a larger perspective, which of course it can be and I contend was, but I digress. And it was also unacceptable about the extent of the Dowler Place facility, that happened in camera. Not a good way to do it, because eventually the information made its way out and a bunch of people started asking questions. It got

better, like a sea change better than what her predecessor had, despite them arguably being on similar parts of the political spectrum. And ultimately, a facilitator at that table probably was exactly what that table needed. The best of a myriad of bad possible situations or imperfect possible situations, because the tone has gotten better. It's not perfect, as all of us know, but it's better now than it was in 2023, which means that the trend is going in a positive direction, I would contend. But again, you don't have to agree with me on that. Texter at 71010 writes, I doubt that very much, Adam. I think the Gang of Five is heavy-handed, it says, and not changed in terms of dollar place. Can't change the spots of a leopard. Texter, that's true, but you can absolutely train a leopard into submission and have it alter its behaviors like you can anything. It's remarkable for me to look at the differences. And because Victoria records its meetings and has recorded its meetings for many years in terms of its online streaming, you can go back and you can look. Early Victoria Council in 2023, their mannerisms for a lot of them are totally different from what we see now. At that point, Dr. Caradonna, as he asked people repeatedly to call him during the campaign, and he does have his PhD, to be fair, relatively new Victoria councillor. He was confident to the point where I think many people found him just offensive in terms of his mannerisms. He has totally toned it down in recent years. He is far more conciliatory. And the irony is that he's showing people that he does actually have a PhD from Johns Hopkins. That's literally where his PhD is from, my understanding, without having to say that. He's just showing that he's a bright guy who knows a lot, who is very well read, who understands these things, and can allow information to carry its own weight instead of that accusatory tone that he used to get anytime he was debating or asking a question about anything to anyone that I think attracted the attention of as many folks as it did. And we did see examples of that early in 2023. I don't think I need to go into them, but we saw them. Let's see. What else? Krista Loughton, much more subdued now than she was in 2023 and pre-2023. I think that she's gotten some she's gotten some news that she didn't want to get by reality in terms of how effective a lot of these policies are. I really have a tough time believing that anybody would throw themselves into these policy positions with the enthusiasm and force that she did, honestly not believing that they would work. So it's difficult for me to entertain any notions that she may have been disingenuous or otherwise in terms of her expectations for these policies to work, because they backfired in so many different ways, and she has shackled her reputation to them. And ultimately, I think that she faces an uphill battle, certainly, in getting reelected because of that. Susan Kim, as we all know, has a remarkable talent for saying things that attract our attention and might seem to be parody or sardonic wit that I sometimes wonder if they actually are. I don't know. It's difficult to say on that one. Do you think she'll get reelected? She's gotten herself in hot water on controversial policy positions a number of times. There was the time that she ended up in a British tabloid that is a long story that you can Google. Is she less controversial now? Well, she hasn't gotten herself in any tabloids lately. Despite having some controversial positions that I and others have found somewhat, if not frivolous, then at least funny. But again, she can think what she thinks, and if people out there agree with what she thinks and they should vote for her, I'm just not sure if there would actually be enough for her to get the impressive vote results that she got in 2022. Matt Dell, I actually feel sorry for Matt Dell when I look at him at the council tables. He looks like he's had a rough term, and I'm sorry, I'm not trying to be disparaging here, but maybe all of us look like we've had a rough term to at least some degree, but you can certainly see that the term has weighed heavily on him, even in his public remarks as recently as earlier this year, where he talked about how maybe none of us will be at the council table after the next election, given the number of controversies that council has found themselves in. You certainly see that reflected there. Dave Thompson is more or less the same guy who got elected in 2023. He is one of the four, my understanding, law degrees that exists around that table. Again, some very smart people. He is remarkably well-spoken. Again, my critiques of him are how he has used his gifts at times. He, of course, attracted attention by talking about things like traffic violence downtown during debates over public safety and whether or not we're talking about downtown safety and disorder issues, we should include pedestrians being struck by vehicles at intersections. I would argue that's a completely different issue, not only

0: in terms of its tenor and its character, but also in terms of the proposed solutions that would be necessary to deal with it. One of them, of course, being, I guess you could get into this argument, one of them being about a culture, the other about being about traffic improvements and police enforcement. But nevertheless, terms like traffic violence are ones that Dave Thompson introduced to the public debate there. Going around the table to the non-Gang of Five, as they ended up being called, Mark Gardner, I think, has been a much-needed voice in terms of speaking out on public disorder issues. But the problem that Mara Gardner has is that she's also seen by many members of the development community as being, let's say, very outspoken against them, to the point where some of them feel like nothing they do will ever be good enough. And you can take that position. But the development community is a powerful stakeholder group. They're an influential stakeholder group. And no stakeholder group should be expected to vote in favor of someone that is adverse to their interests. And that doesn't mean it's a bad thing. That doesn't mean I'm alleging anything untoward. That's just how our system actually works. And so if you find yourselves in a situation where you want to be an adversary of the development community, you can be as a municipal councillor. But when we're in an environment where the NDP is forcing housing targets on municipalities, I don't know. That can be a rather fraught relationship you're trying to strike with a key stakeholder group with respect to the public. So it'll be interesting to see what happens there. Chris Coleman, not running again. I don't believe he's running again. I'm going to miss him because he's a great guy. I think he did a great job every term he served at the Victoria Council table. I think that this council table was really lucky to have him there for as long as it did. Chris, if you're out there listening, you're a great guy. You've done great service to this city, and everybody else should look to you as an example of how it should be done. You have my thanks and my admiration and respect, which is quite a rare thing, I might add. And Hammond. Hammond running again. He has, of course, run for mayor in the past. Didn't work out. He ran for council. He got on council. He is running for council this time. He, of course, has been among the champions of the public safety, public disorder issue, also pushing back on concerns around density and whatnot. Hammond, I expect that he has enough supporters and enough folks around him that he has a solid chance at re-election. Would not at all be surprised to see him once again at the council table. So that's the assessment of the Victoria councillors that we have around the table right now. We've seen remarkable amounts of change among what some called the Gang of Five. And where that came from, for those of you who are curious, is they argued that they weren't a slate, because they weren't. But they clearly were like-minded enough to partner with each other in some respects for things like election costs and election materials, mailers, things like that. And after the election, the financial disclosures came out and revealed that, yes, in fact, the five of them had pooled their resources to at least some degree. Okay, they're not a slate, but they're not nothing either. They're like-minded enough that they helped each other get reelected and tried to help each other get reelected during the campaign. So what do we call them? The name that came around that some used was the Gang of Five. So that's sort of where we are on that. Are they still a Gang of Five? I would argue that we've also seen divergence among them. Susan Kim is actually part of a different electoral organization now that has a name and other candidates running for both the School District Board of Education in 61 as well as Victoria Council. And the others, I'm not sure actually if the others have joined any named electoral organizations. Caradonna, Dell, Thompson, and Loughton, I mean. But I'll have to watch that as well. We're not done yet in terms of the election. There's 3 weeks left. Victoria Council, again, is on this week. They had their regular two meetings last Thursday. Not a whole lot of controversy. Number of land use issues going forward. Various concerns being raised. Not really much of a change that we're seeing. But it'll be interesting to see how the electorate shows up, or perhaps doesn't show up, with all the candidates that are on the ballot for October the 17th. But that's sort of my point in time analysis that I invite everybody to consider. And please disagree with it if you wish. I only ask one thing, though, for those of you who disagree. I'd like you to think about why. You don't even have to tell me why. I want you to think about why, because I think that it'll improve your critical thinking skills. It's something I try to do. When I disagree with somebody, whether I say it or not, I force myself to sit down and say why. Why do I disagree with that? Is it because I have a different understanding? Is it because I put a different value on something? Is it because I disagree with how something is interpreted? And in doing so, it's almost like mental push-ups. It's almost like debate push-ups. The only way you actually get better at doing them is by doing them. And so that might be an ancillary benefit of you listening to me say things that you totally disagree with, that annoy you, and yet can sharpen your cognitive abilities and your critical thinking skills in the process. Quick break. More after this.
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0: All right, let's do some listener response. 71010 on your wireless device. We'll read a bunch down the list as we go. Also, coming up, I want to analyze what the BC Conservative leader, Lauren Dirksen, has been saying. Among the issues that is finding prominence throughout this election campaign is the Conservative Party leadership process and whether or not an interim leader appointed by the board can and should be considered to be a permanent leader. Again, it is profoundly unfair that this tactic is being used against the Conservative Party because, of course, they didn't know there was going to be an election when their leader, Carolyn Finley, stepped down. They had no choice but to appoint an interim leader, after which David Eby, a couple of days later, pounced on everyone by calling a snap election. So for the NDP to now be predicating their campaign on the inability of the Conservatives to defend themselves because the NDP chose the moment to pounce, I'm sorry, but it looks awful. It looks absolutely gross. And I think all of them know it. Perhaps it speaks to a level of desperation. And sure, if they're facing political oblivion, we would expect them to not necessarily worry if they seem like they're being fair and not fighting dirty. But again, like, you guys called this this election. Well, actually, I shouldn't say that. The premier asked the lieutenant governor to dissolve the legislative assembly, and she agreed to dissolve the legislative assembly. That's why we're here. But for the election to be about the vulnerable state that the Conservatives were in because David Eby picked an unprecedented time to pounce, I'm sorry, that's not a good look. I had said beforehand, but I wasn't sure, it was Andrew Coyne that actually wrote a piece recently that I've seen making the rounds, saying that there is no precedent anywhere in our history here in Canada of a premier or a prime minister calling an election when the opposition party is in the state of disarray, very recent, I might add, with no permanent leader, that the Conservatives found themselves in. When you're doing unprecedented things and people look at that and they go, oh, that, there should be a rule against that. We can't allow that sort of behavior. I don't know what to tell you. The NDP is quickly fashioning itself into an example that we have to actually write something down as a rule because we can't count on civility or honor to prevent it from happening. And is that what they want to be? Is that what they are? Maybe the answer to both of those things is yes, but I honestly have trouble with that one. Anyway, the BC Conservatives, again, finding themselves the subject of questioning from the media and the NDP because, yeah, it's true. They had no permanent leader because Carolyn Finley stepped down. The board exercised its powers to appoint a temporary leader because that's all they could do. And then David Eby ambushed them a couple of days later with an election.
21: Andrea, it's Lauren.
0: This is, oh yeah, and Lauren Dirksen asking the report, I think it was Andrea Wu with the Globe Mail that asked this, to call him Lauren.
22: Thank you. The NDP held a news conference on Friday saying that the Conservatives aren't being transparent about the process to make you permanent leader, that it would take a two-thirds vote from the party membership, the same membership that voted for Ms. Finley, and that there's no guarantee that you would remain premier should the Conservatives form government. What's your response to that?
21: Yeah, thanks very much for that, Andrea. I think our lawyer, Bruce Halser, has been out in the media a little bit on that, and I'm sure that we can give more clarity, but it's really not up for conversation. The lawyer has referred us to a number of different things that can be done, but a resolution would be passed. And Andrea, I guess I would answer that question somewhat with a question. Don't quote me on this, you guys, but I believe in the constitution of the NDP, I think it's 9.3, Article 9.3 suggests that there must be a leadership review every year at convention. So I guess my question is there any ability for Nikki Sharma or David Eby to assure us that David Eby is going to get the support from the NDP at the next leadership convention or at the next convention? The reality is, I think his members are concerned with everything that we're seeing today, whether it's hospitals in absolute peril, whether we've got an industry that's struggling, or whether we've got crime and drugs rampant in our streets. And the fact that he has taken an opportunity to call what we're calling a cynical snap election. I mean, it's appalling. And I don't think that he will get past his membership in the next convention. So I would ask Nikki Sharma and David Eby to clarify that point.
0: So that's where we are. We're at the point where we're quoting various political parties' written constitutions at each other as to how cemented in place, fixed in stone, you can use any term you want to describe the perhaps permanency. And like, how do I even say this? Ultimately, the premier is the premier because His Majesty's representative, the Honorable Lieutenant Governor of British Columbia, asks them to form a ministry after receiving an assurance that they're able to have the confidence of the House of, or excuse me, not the House of Commons, that's Parliament, that's federal, the Legislative Assembly. That's how it works. Rob Shaw and Richard Zussman wrote a book about this called A Matter of Confidence. All of us went through it in 2017 following the election where Christy Clark, quote unquote, won, if you count winning, as the largest number of seats with the BC Liberals. And yet, that's not what ended up happening in terms of governance. You and I know that John Horgan became the premier after he was able to convince the lieutenant governor that he had the ability to command the confidence of the House of Commons with a supply and confidence agreement hammered out with the Greens. Andrew Weaver was the leader at that point. So for us to have these conversations about what a party membership might say about who the premier is going to be, I think betrays all of us in terms of misleading the public in terms of how our system works. The premier is the premier because the Crown's representative says, do you have the confidence of the Legislative Assembly? And if you say, yes, you do, you're given a chance to prove it. And the vote, the confidence vote, either passes or it doesn't. It has nothing to do with what a political party's constitution says or does not say. And we should, I think, be more open with people about that. But NDP, you're not being helpful here. You're taking a unique set of circumstances that you helped to create, and then you're using it to try to scare people to undermine your opponent. Maybe that's the best you got, but really? Like, don't you have anything better to run off of? Why was this election even called if we had to be this desperate to win it? A reasonable person might ask themselves. Anyway, we'll take a quick break. More coming up.
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30: From the National Newsroom of the Canadian Press, I'm Karen Rebo. U.S. President Donald Trump thinks he can make a trade deal with Canada in the coming weeks. In the Oval Office yesterday, Trump was predicting the Canadian team will contact him in the next 3 or 4 weeks, apologize, and then agree to what he calls a fair deal. Canadian Press reporter Brenda Molina Navidad has more.
31: Trump made the remarks before his bans on some alcoholic drinks, dairy byproducts, and other Canadian goods took effect just after midnight. It's the latest escalation of the trade war since negotiations ended last month. Trump has since hit some Canadian goods with 50% tariffs, removed others from U.S. federal procurement, and signed an executive order to rename Lake Ontario as Lake America.
30: Canada U.S. Trade Minister Dominic LeBlanc's office says the top priority remains protecting and supporting Canadian workers, farmers, families, and businesses from these unjustified actions. U.S. tariffs on the Canadian steel industry are admittedly a factor in Monday's announcement by Stelco Holdings about production changes. Stelco said it will be laying off hundreds of workers as it indefinitely idles finishing operations at its Hamilton, Ontario plant. Up to 500 employees could be affected across its Hamilton and Lake Erie facilities as demand shrinks for its cold, rolled, and galvanized steel. Parent company Cleveland-Cliffs says overall steel tonnage will not be reduced, but it will concentrate production at its Nanticoke operation while changing its product mix. Prime Minister Mark Carney's in Vancouver today, where he is set to make a major announcement related to the energy industry and later about ocean protection. Now, his Liberal government is flying high in the polls, but politics watchers say its latest sweeping economic bill could generate public opposition and a way for opposition parties to gain ground.
4: Bill C-39, known as the Building Canada Strong Act, proposes changes to industrial, environmental, and labor laws, including how Ottawa can intervene in strikes. Both the Conservatives and NDP say they plan to advocate for workers as the legislation moves through Parliament. Pollster Sachi Kuril says the two opposition parties are likely to compete for support from union voters. She says the NDP may have an opportunity with the bill as some progressive voters reconsider their options after supporting Prime Minister Mark Carney last year. The legislation also includes measures aimed at speeding up major projects across the country. David Augustine, The Canadian Press.
30: Ontario Premier Doug Ford is urging Albertans to vote to stay in Canada. Ford and Alberta Premier Danielle Smith shared a stage yesterday as they discussed the economy and energy policy at an industry conference in Calgary. Ford told the audience the country needs to stay united.
6: I love all Albertans, and we're always going to stick together, and we're always going to be there to support you.
30: Smith says she'll vote to remain in Canada, though critics say she's using the referendum to manage separatist pressure within her party. This is the Canadian Press. In sports, the puck drops on a new NHL season tonight. 5 games on the opening night schedule, including a pair of all-Canadian matchups. Number one draft pick Gavin McKenna is set to play his first regular season contest when his Toronto Maple Leafs host the Montreal Canadiens. Later, Connor McDavid and the Oilers will host the rebuilding Vancouver Canucks in Edmonton. The Leafs open their season tonight just hours after a blockbuster trade. Toronto acquired skilled winger Kirill Marchenko from the Columbus Blue Jackets yesterday and signed him to a 6-year, $75 million contract. The deal also brings goalie Elvis Merzlikins and winger Miles Wood to Toronto, while Columbus will get power forward Matthew Nyes, center Steven Lorenz, defenseman Emile Andre, and a second-round draft pick. The Major League Baseball playoffs get underway today, with 4 wild card best-of-3 series going. From the Canadian Press, I'm Karen Rebo.
7: Some big tech companies have changed course and have decided to allow ads for the documentary Musk to run on their platforms. Late last week, it appeared that Elon Musk had persuaded his fellow tech titans to ban the ads. Now, Google says videos can play on YouTube, and Meta says the advertisements will be allowed. But it appears that won't be the case for the Musk-owned platform X. Automattic, which owns WordPress, has got a new board of directors, but the same CEO. Earlier this month, some members of the board tried to sack CEO Matt Mullenweg, but he's managed to stay. TechCrunch says he's now rebuilt the board with an eclectic group that includes a science fiction writer. An OpenAI model has been posting images on the internet that were uploaded during training sessions. The company is trying to get the images taken down. This comes just days after the Australian government said some OpenAI agents had broken into a government database. And Waymo reportedly got close to the path of President Donald Trump's motorcade earlier this month in Dallas. The robo-taxi became confused by a roadblock and angry instructions from a Secret Service agent. Tech Report, I'm Mark Mayfield.
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0: 7 provincial ridings of South Vancouver Island. We've talked about it. We went through them on the show last week. At this point, the most interesting races for me are 3 of them. And I don't want to leave out the others. Victoria Swan Lake, you're all my friends. Victoria Beacon Hill, you know that you're appreciated. Esquimalt Callwood, among the more interesting races last time. Darlene Rochford, of course, Esquimalt Councillor, running and winning that race in 2024. Again, standing for re-election at this point. Not the most interesting. And Langford Highlands, I know Ravi Parmar far, he had the margin of victory between him and the conservatives shrink somewhat between the 2023 by-election he did very well in and the general election in 2024. I do not expect that momentum to have continued to the point where it's likely that he would lose that seat. So those four ridings are looking pretty solid right now. The interesting ridings, though, are the riding to the west of Langford Highlands that covers the Sooke area. Is it Wanda Fuca Malahat or is it Malahat Wanda Fuca? I always get the two mixed up. But Dana Lajeunesse, former Sooke counselor, is the current MLA for that area. And some of you may recall it was among the closest ridings in the entire province where the NDP won, but the Conservatives were right behind them, even though that margin of victory did grow on final count. It is among the ridings that we would expect there to be a potential upset if the Conservatives do surge forward. And while we've only had one poll from Angus Reid showing that province-wide surge in support, if that translates into local ridings, it's among the ridings that we could expect to flip. Doesn't mean that it will. It means that it's one of the more interesting races. On the peninsula, Saanich North and the Islands, this is the federal riding that's currently held by the Green Party of Canada with Elizabeth May. The overlap isn't perfect in terms of the borders for SGI and SNI. Saanich Gulf Islands is the federal one. Saanich North and the Islands is the provincial one. But there is a significant amount of overlap, especially on the northern part of the peninsula that contains Sydney, North Saanich, and Central Saanich. In terms of what we're seeing there, Rob Botterill is the Green incumbent. He's announced that he's not running again. Emily Lowen, the relatively new leader of the BC Green Party, has announced that's where she will be running in this election. So while it is a Green-held riding where we would expect the Greens to have a solid chance to win re-election, it's a different MLA. And whether or not Emily Lowen is able to convince the electorate there to the same degree that Rob Botterill is ultimately up to the electorate. And among the interesting challengers throwing his hat into the ring is current and outgoing Central Saanich Mayor Ryan Windsor, who has announced that he's running for the BC Conservatives in that riding. Now, I've seen some folks pointing out online, and again, this is how people choose to conduct themselves in politics. The electorate will judge you quite soon, so you don't need me judging anybody. Pointing out that Ryan Windsor has run under multiple political banners in the past. And he talked, Josh Hilden talked about this on his show recently. He has run for the BC Greens in the past. He's run for the federal Liberals. And across the spectrum, he is a conservative at the moment. But he does have those more environmental-leaning credentials in terms of past political allegiances in the past. Now, I would actually contend, I think that makes him a pretty solid candidate for the Conservatives. They're in a Green-held riding, running a candidate from somebody who has represented the Greens in the past, who is a current mayor, not running again, who is well-known in the community. Now, not everybody might agree on that. I know the 1BC crowd, I saw them on the weekend, they were talking about that and how conservative purity is becoming an issue on the right. Reasonable question I raise is, how are you ever supposed to win as a political party without convincing people who don't support you today to support you at some point in future? Like that's how political parties actually win. That's what a victory is. It means that there are people who are on your side today who weren't on your side in the past. How do you propose to accomplish that goal? Because that's the only goal there is, without having people who didn't support you before suddenly support you now. And that's the question that I never really see answered particularly well. There seems to be some sort of assumption that the MLAs will be pure, always conservatives, while at the same time, the people who vote for them won't be. Why would that happen? I'm not sure why that would happen. I don't know why that assumption holds as often as it does. But it is what it is, and it'll be an interesting race in terms of the declared candidates so far. I'm also not sure if Centre BC is running anybody in Saanich North and the Islands. So Ryan Windsor with the Conservatives, Emily Lowen with the Greens. Emily Lowen probably favored at this point, but it's among the more interesting ridings that I'll be watching. And the other one is Oak Bay Gordon Head. Andrew Weaver there is running for Centre BC. He has held that riding in the past. He knows how to win it. He did win it in the past. Can he win it again? Well, he's certainly going to give it a shot. And the number of votes that he might pull from non-NDP representatives in that riding are among the unanswered questions that we have in this race. We do know that Diana Gibson, though, is going to be running for re-election for the New Democrats in that riding. And we had a chance to speak with her earlier today. Sounded like this.
1: Up in the morning.
10: Right.
1: It's one thing that's interesting about the provincial election being a snap election like this. Mm-hmm. This candidate aside who we're about to meet, because she's obviously the incumbent and she's running again. But in a lot of cases, we still don't really have a good sense of who's running everywhere. Like that stuff's all still being put together.
10: I'm seeing a lot of new names popping up all the time. And mostly on the side of the street, where you can't, the real estate is getting real tight for the signs that are out. I did have two people canvass to my door. I was not home at the time, but they left their little calling cards. And they were both city, actually. But yeah, you kind of have to do your homework because there seems to be a lot of new names and faces wading into the fray here.
1: Yeah.
10: Which is good for politics because obviously, you know, if there's openings, people think, well, maybe because I've always had an opinion about this stuff and I'm good at business, I'm going to throw my hat in the ring.
0: Oh my God, don't do that, people. Politics is a specific job and it is not for everybody. Politics is small talk with strangers day after day after day after day after day after day after day after day after day, while at the same time you repeat things that you are told to say because organized politics is like playing football. You want to play football, you got to be on a team, you got to know the plays, you got to follow the plays for it to work. If you love being this freestyling person who has these opinions that are provocative, that might not mean that you're going to have a good time, especially in organized politics. If you love doing exactly what you are told while you engage with small talk with people and ask them for money, you are ideal to be a politician. That's the other thing. Do you like asking strangers for money? Do you like asking people to do things? Just like, can you please give me money, person I've never met before and really won't get anything out of it? And I don't feel awkward at all saying that. If you cannot do small talk all day and ask strangers you've never met before for money and be totally comfortable, might be the wrong field. Might be the wrong field. I'm not saying you shouldn't. You can go and try it yourself. You just might not enjoy it.
1: The phone's ringing. I'm going to see if this is our guest.
10: It is.
1: Hello, is this Diana Gibson?
10: Hello.
11: It is, yeah.
1: Hey, how are you doing? We're just talking about you.
10: Yeah. Her ears are burning.
1: Well, thanks for calling in. Good morning. You are running for the NDP for the seats you've been holding already for Oak Bay, Gordon Head, and we're meeting the candidates.
0: I have somebody on my text saying, politics is about lying and having no shame. No, not lying necessarily, texter, but the shame thing. I mean, when was the last time you asked somebody for money? I don't mean you're a salesperson, you're selling them something. I mean, hi, nice to meet you. What can I put you down for in terms of this check? Can you please volunteer your time and knock on doors for me? If you're the kind of person who finds it difficult to impose upon people, politics will be torture for you day after day after day. I'm sorry, it just will be.
11: Well, you know, it's great. I love my riding. It's where I've raised my kids. And I had a small business here. I worked as a leader of a nonprofit here, working with municipal governments on housing and climate action. And so it's really just been a continuation of the work I've been doing in my community. But it's been really great to serve as somebody who helps constituents problem solve and make a difference on the ground.
1: And you've also...
0: Oh, you do that as well. You help constituents problem solve and make a difference on the ground. But you have to be comfortable, small talk all day, saying things that you're told to say and asking people for money. That's the action. And this is what I say to try to help the politicians. Because if you don't know how important those aspects of the job are and you think you'd be great at it and you get involved, you will wish you had never done it the second you start. Trust me.
11: And make a difference on the ground.
1: And you've also... been in cabinet, Minister of Citizen Services, and in your role as Citizen Services Minister, one of the issues that's come up is Bill 9, with critics saying FOI changes will grant the government greater latitude on deciding what not to disclose. Is that an issue that you, just because we've heard about that, is that something you want to talk about there? And is that something I don't know, are people wondering about that as they talk to you?
11: Well, I've not heard it at the door. I don't think maybe even once, but it is something. It is something that with high volumes of paper, you know, the amount of applications on the papers, the volume that's happened, and everybody's struggling with us right across the country. And so, you know, we've been working to ensure that we're being accountable to residents and constituents about how we spend our money while being transparent for constituents and citizens.
1: Well, on the door knocking circuit, what are you hearing about? What are the big things people are mentioning?
11: Well, of course, affordability is something, you know, we know that households have been struggling, and of course, Trump's tariffs have made that worse for households and families, and prices keep going up. So, if people want to talk about what our government's doing, things like keeping ICBC rates low, a third of what they would be in with Alberta's model, or getting rid of NMSCP premiums, helping with family benefits, and, you know, continuing to build childcare and get people attached to family doctors.
10: Diana, I was there 4 years ago when you won, and I remember you have a large business background. Has that helped a lot with the job you're doing now?
11: Yeah, having started a business myself and been a successful entrepreneur, you know, it was a really big help from you when I got my first ministerial portfolio in jobs and economic development and was dealing with the trade impacts. I helped work with ministers across the country and in other provinces to reduce trade barriers between provinces. I meet with businesses to try and get jobs here in BC. Just last week, I was meeting with a wind manufacturer company from Germany when I was in Vancouver at the Union BC Municipalities. And they want to bring their manufacturing for all of the brain boxes that go with every windmill. There's a lot of technology in windmills. And so fantastic technology jobs and tech positions for doing the maintenance and operations of windmills. So that's the kind of thing that it's been really good for me to be able to do with my background in business.
10: Mm-hmm. We have a lot of new faces entering the fray, both municipally and provincially, with these two elections pretty much running neck and neck. What advice do you offer a new person wading into the fray?
0: Who's knocking on doors for who? I'm sorry, I shouldn't say that. Some people might know what I mean. Some people might not. Just forget about it.
10: Right.
0: Because imagine, because like if they're both happening at the same time, I don't think you can canvass both at the same time at the same person, right?
11: Well, I mean, what I do is, you know, I talk to people in our community. I've worked with them. I go and meet with them. I meet with organizations, businesses, nonprofits, and really listen and have continued to do that. And I hit the doors. I love door knocking and talking to people in our community.
10: But you love door knocking?
11: Sure. I do.
0: You need to. And I'm not trying to make a joke here. I'm trying just to be blunt. If you don't like small talk with strangers, that's basically the whole job. If you are not comfortable wearing out pairs of shoes, knocking on thousands of doors, saying exactly the same thing 500 times in a day and recording what you hear into a tablet or a phone that you're carrying around with you in terms of identifying the votes so that you can get them out on election day, you probably won't like the rest of it either. I think a lot of people have a really skewed view of what politics is, which is why you have some people, they try it out and they're profoundly disappointed. Despite the skill set, you have to want to do it.
11: No, I know.
10: You're the one.
11: It's such an anomaly. You know, when things got, that's why I say, you know, there's stuff that happens in the legislature and you just don't hear it at the doors. But there was, you know, there was some really toxic things coming up in our legislature across from us, you know, banning the Human Rights Act, anti-immigration, and, anti-Indigenous. There's just so much really negative and divisive things happening on the other side in the legislature. But when I go to the doors, I'm reminded how amazing our community is and the wonderful people that are.
0: You know what she's doing there? She's saying the other side in the legislature, because there's fierce disagreement over whether or not the Human Rights Code would have actually been repealed. There was one member who brought forward what they call a private member's motion that would have potentially been considered had it moved forward, and it didn't. But that's brought up over and over and over and over and over again as an example of how far perhaps the entirety of the non-NDP part of the legislature would have gone. Well, whether that would have happened is still subject to conjecture.
11: Here, and so that's what door knocking is for me. It's really a reminder of what matters to people on the ground in our community. I keep doing it so that I can take that back into the legislature with me and tell people what really matters and make sure we deliver for them.
10: And so as much as we use social media, the old school way of just meeting people face to face is where it happens.
11: You know, it's also where you are reminded, you know, so much of what's happening on social media is bots and AI and algorithms. And it's really where you get to know what really matters to people, how they're doing in their daily life and how we can make life better for them. So that's why I do it. It grounds me. People call it touching grass, but it really, for me, it's talking to people.
1: Oh, yeah. My kids tell me to do that all the time.
0: So anyway, Diana Gibson is the NDP MLA, represents the riding of Oak Bay Gordon Head. This is the riding that was once upon a time held by Andrew Weaver in the BC Greens. It is currently being contested by Andrew Weaver running under the Center BC banner. Not sure who the Conservatives or the Greens might be putting up in this riding and what the dynamics would be on a potential vote split. But she is one of the more interesting ridings that I will be watching very closely here on the South Island. Not necessarily because she's done anything right or wrong, but because we're in a single member plurality political system where Andrew Weaver, of course, exerts a significant amount of, you can think of it as gravitational pull, with respect to his reputation being known in the community. Depending on who the Greens and the Conservatives also put in to a multi-candidate race, we might see some interesting outcomes. So while Victoria Beacon Hill and Victoria Swan Lake are probably solid NDP. I've called them the NDP's fortress ridings in the past. They are. Oak Bay Gordon Head is one of the ridings that, yes, it's held by the NDP at the moment, but historically that's not always been the case. Some of you may recall Ida Chong was the BC Liberal MLA who represented Oak Bay Gordon Head for a number of years. Andrew Weaver, of course, took it as leader of the BC Greens. It's NDP at the moment. Whether or not it stays NDP in this race is one of the storylines that we're watching unfold. We'll take a quick break and do more after this.
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0: I don't know who the Conservatives are going to put up in that riding, though. I'm not sure if they've posted it yet. Because if they put up a big name and the Greens put up a big name and Diana Gibson is the incumbent and you've got Andrew Weaver in there representing Center BC, you could have some really interesting dynamics come into play. But I don't know who the other names are yet, so it's difficult to model a scenario. It's kind of like trying to do the four-body problem, but you don't know the mass of the other two, and you're like, I don't know, how do I do that? Sorry, that's a math thing. Weaver, by the way, has his PhD in math. Yes, he is a well-known climate scientist, but his actual PhD is in hard mathematics. So he understands how difficult it can be to model these scenarios as well as anyone, I should say. But the politics are going to be interesting as they come together here. So those are my three most interesting ridings here on the South Island. Apologies to the other four. It's not that I don't appreciate you. It's not that I don't think that you're important. And it's not that I can't rule out the possibility of interesting scenarios arising in those other four ridings, namely Esquimalt, Colwood, Victoria, Beacon Hill, Victoria, Swan Lake, and Langford Highlands. But the most interesting out of the seven are the three that I've laid out. And it's either Wanda Fuca Malahat or Malahat Wanda Fuca. The one that covers Souk with Dana Legeness, NDP incumbent, trying to hold his seat. Saanich North in the Islands with Emily Lowen running to try to take the seat. The Greens held it under Rob Botterell, who's not running again. She's the new Green leader, so they're trying to get that riding. Some interesting names going up against her. As we mentioned, Ryan Windsor, current outgoing mayor of Central Saanich. And, of course, Oak Bay Gordon Head is the third most interesting, or I'm not ranking these three, I'm just saying they're all interesting, is the third riding I'll be watching, most of all because of the presence of someone with a significant reputation running under the Centre BC banner with a relatively new NDP incumbent in terms of the amount of time that she's actually been the MLA there. That's also important. And ultimately, how it goes will be up to the electorate. It's up to all of you to make these decisions. Ultimately, all of you will teach us instead of us imposing upon you how we think that you'll react. Now, all of us are going to have expectations as to how you'll react. Hell, there's a bunch of people out there who are pretty damn convinced that they know exactly how I will react in any given situation. That's just the way we work as human beings who cooperate with one another. We develop these mental models of each other and have a sense of what will happen where, and we do our best to act as groups in those. But I can also remind everybody out there that you don't know how I'm going to react. Maybe I'll react totally differently this time to how I have in the past. Maybe the candidates out there will react totally differently to how they have in the past. Maybe the electorate will react totally differently to how we have in the past. We have our projections, we have our expectations, we have our models. But at the end of the day, the models get instructed and changed by the real behaviors that we observe in the real world, not the other way around. So that'll be very interesting as we continue to watch for that. Want to go 50,000 feet high, though, as we take a look at the larger races with not individuals like Danny Gibson versus Andrew Weaver, but more so big titanic brands like the NDP and the Conservatives. And these ongoing debates that we're having about party constitutions and leadership votes and ultimately whether or not we should change how we vote, not because of who the leader of a party is today, but because of who we expect that leader to become at some point in future, something that Conservatives are also shooting back at the NDP saying, are you kidding me? David Eby, he might not be the leader in the next election either. Or the one after that. There is no guarantee that just because the NDP wins the election here that David Eby will still be the premier for any significant amount of time. Is it every year they have the leadership review at convention? I thought it was every 2 years. Maybe I'm wrong about that, though. I'd have to actually look it up. But I know that they were talking about this yesterday. So we'll take a quick break. We'll do a few more clips. We're going to have open lines coming up. Not yet, though. Not yet, though. And I want to be fair. Here's the thing. I don't want people to call in just at the beginning of the show and sit on hold for 4 hours, try to get first place in open lines. So what we're doing is we're going to announce open lines later on in the program at a time that has yet to be announced, just because I want different people to be able to get on the show. And I don't want the same people to just call in when the show starts every day and sit on hold and wait so we hear the same four voices over and over again. Not that there's anything wrong with that. But we're trying to make it fair. So I'd ask anybody to hold any calls that you'd like to place for the moment. And we're going to be opening up the phone lines for open lines where we'll answer the calls in the order that they are received later on. So keep an ear attuned to the radio for that. But if I told you all now, a bunch of people would just set their timers on their phones and then they'd call in whenever the clock told them to call in. And I don't think that'd be conducive for the conversation. Trying to construct a system here that's fair, that won't be gamed and exploited, even though I'm sure that people will be trying their best, and I don't blame them for trying their best. And I hope that they don't blame me for trying to keep things as fair and even as I can. Quick break, more to come.
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0: All right, we had dueling press conferences earlier today. We might as well start at a port that we are told will be among the largest in Canada by 2030. That is Prince Rupert with the Premier.
26: Day started very cloudy and windy and rainy, but the sun came out, and what we saw was a port that is expanding dramatically. $3 billion in capital investments right now going into this port facility. Huge construction underway. And what it reflects is the diversification, the work that we've done together with the port to diversify our trading relationships overseas, to create new markets for Canadian goods, to get our goods to market and be less dependent on the United States. And that's particularly important on a day like today. You know, this evening, Donald Trump's ban on key products from Canada, including from British Columbia, come into effect. And that is a devastating impact on so many companies across the country, but really the families, the people who work for those companies who see a major market, the door being closed. It's bad news for Americans too. There's a ban on whey powder. That's a key input for baby food, for nutritional supplements.
0: For gains!
26: For people who are struggling with diet. Or
0: that too.
26: That need a baby formula to feed their infant child. They're going to see their costs go up. They're going to see shortages as a result. It hurts Americans, it hurts Canadians alike. But we can't dwell on that. We can't change Donald
0: Trump. Oh, come on. We can't dwell on Donald Trump? What have half of these press conferences been about?
26: Trump. But what we can do is diversify those trading relationships. We can support companies like Vitalis that makes that whey powder in Abbotsford, those workers, to get them through so they can pivot to global markets, get their goods out of ports like this to global markets. This is all connected. Security for your job, cost of living, challenges that you and your family face made worse by this trade war and the attacks that we're facing. And our work as a government with the ports and with others around diversifying.
0: Here in Prince Rupert, talking about whey protein for babies
26: is paying off. Here at the Port of Prince Rupert, you know, we have seen impacts of Trump's trade war. The container terminal behind me is not operating at peak capacity. And if this was the only thing the port was doing, the port wouldn't be growing. The port would be just hanging on. But because we saw what was coming, because we saw the need to diversify, our government put money into the CanEx export port, which means that containers coming over from Asia don't go back empty. They go back full of goods that are made here in Canada, in Alberta, and in British Columbia. Agricultural inputs,

0: dream up new red tape and new regulations. Could it have been better sooner? Sure, that's always true.
1: Today's announcement is all about, how do we ensure that in this moment when we're under attack, when by all rights, the BC economy should be shrinking?
0: It's not, because we're sending pellets everywhere.
1: We should be talking about managing decline because our biggest customer is shutting the door. And in fact, we're seeing multi-billion dollar expansion. How do we keep that going? How do we keep driving that? Not just for the sake of doing it, because it generates money for the government to help deliver public services to you and your family, like healthcare and education. Because it creates jobs that support people at a time when people are more worried about employment than ever before. Because it creates growth in communities like Prince Rupert here, that ensures that kids, the next generation, have jobs and opportunity. They can stay in the communities they grow up in. They don't have to leave to find opportunity somewhere else. That's what we're trying to do here. And so today's announcement is all about that. The first announcement is about the Northwest. Our commitment.
0: All right, and here's why we actually care. I'm not just playing these so I can make jokes about them, although some people enjoy that. I care about the actual substantive policy that is on offer. What are you actually proposing to do with this election that you have called? Does it matter? People have a right to know, but they can't make up their minds if we don't know. So we try to distill the actual policy that is pitched at these press conferences.
1: And is to double in the next 5 years the critical metals and minerals that we produce in British Columbia for export.
0: What was it going to be otherwise? I thought that was always our goal.
1: And we're going to do that in a number of different ways. Right now, we have almost 20 critical metals and minerals mines in the province that represent almost $40 billion in capital investment, almost $40 billion in GDP growth, but for British Columbians, tens of thousands of jobs, almost $40 billion in provincial tax revenues, municipal tax revenues, federal tax revenues, that we don't have to come to you and your family for when you're struggling with affordability, that will enable us to deliver the healthcare and the social services that you need. We'll deliver this doubling by expanding the work that we've done to speed up our permitting times, to train up the next generation of workers, specifically for the mining sector, to be able to ensure that the employees, the job opportunities are there for British Columbians, to make sure that when people go to work, they're safe at work. We're going to make sure that workers are represented on health and safety committees for all the mines across the province. So it's an attractive, available, accessible job for British Columbians that pays well and helps people meet the costs of everyday life. But also, we'll bring together the Mining Alliance again, which is unions, employers, local communities, to ensure that we're all working in line together to deliver this remarkable opportunity. We're going to build the North Coast Transmission Line to bring down the cost of operating these mines so we can deliver them faster. Doubling the critical metals and minerals exports from British Columbia in the next 5 years means more jobs, more prosperity for British Columbians, and more support for the cost of living, and a clear response and support when we're under direct attack. The second piece, and it's here at the port, and Mayor Pond will tell you, he's been here, he's seen the massive expansion that's taken place at the port.
0: That's wild water up there, by the way. So expansion is a good thing when we talk about ships without heavy oil in them, but when they do, that's a thing that's bad that we're supposed to be afraid of, just for the record.
1: I can tell you, he can tell you.
0: Texter writes, what is that siren in the background? I don't know, but doesn't it sound eerily like that Death Star sound in Star Wars? Like a we all know what we're talking about, right? Or am I the only person hearing that, or am I going nuts?
1: Port can tell you.
0: I'm glad somebody texted in about it. I thought it was just me hallucinating.
1: That there is more demand for what this port offers. Fast access.
0: It is. It sounds exactly like the Death Star one.
1: To the fastest growing markets in the world, to Asia. This port, this commitment, our commitment to expand the Port of Prince Rupert in partnership with the Port Authority, means that this port will be the second largest port in Canada by 2030.
0: It was in the trailer for Rogue One.
1: It means additional municipal tax revenues for Prince Rupert to pay for
0: the only good new one.
1: Services for the workers who live here. It means jobs and opportunity for the people of Prince Rupert. Right now,

0: the port is projecting when we complete this expansion work, they will need 500 additional full-time employees.
1: 500 new full-time employees in the next half decade.
0: Here at the port by 2030.
1: Oh my, how will we ever find room for 500 people?
0: In addition, it helps our goods get to market. It helps us diversify our relationships away from the United States. Again, strengthening Canada's economy. The goods that flow through here are grain from the prairies. It's
1: as we reach really deep to think of things.
0: Inputs from Alberta.
1: Inputs from Alberta. That can mean all sorts of things.
0: It is products from across this country that travel.
1: I heard one tangible example, and then we went to inputs, and then we went to products from across the country.
0: The fastest growing markets in the world. That's why our commitment to expand this port and ensure that it continues to grow, as well as the port Roberts Bank 2 expansion in the south, means that communities as far away as from here, from Prince Rupert, as
1: I hear it again, I think it might be a motor, or like I think it might be a vehicle going back and forth. I don't think it's actually a klaxon.
0: Surrey.
1: I have somebody saying it sounds typically like a moving crane. It might be. That would be consistent.
0: All the way up to northern communities here will feel the benefits of an expanded...
1: There it is! There! Woo!
0: ...integrated port system, delivering Canadian goods to global markets, all part of our $20 billion agreement with the Prime Minister that will deliver prosperity that, for some reason, and I can't explain it, the Conservatives oppose. Finally, and importantly for Prince Rupert, this was a record-setting year for cruise ship visitors to Prince Rupert. They saw a doubling of visitors come in on cruise ships that want to visit this amazing community. But anyone in Prince Rupert can tell you that if we want to continue that growth, if we...
1: It's so regular, it sounds like a klaxon, but it might be a piece of equipment. I can't tell. There's a soft focus in the background, so I can't even match it up to any motion that's on the video.
0: Want to benefit from that? And the average cruise ship visitor spends $100 when they visit the community. So you can do the math about the impact that has for local retail stores, smaller businesses here. We have to ensure that the infrastructure is in place to be able to host those additional visitors. So our commitment is that...
1: See, whatever it is just stopped. It was regular for about probably 30 seconds, maybe more, and then it stops.
0: Additional $5 million for the Port Authority to be able to double again the cruise ship passengers that come here to Prince Rupert to visit Canada's beautiful Northwest, and to ensure that when they're here, they have a positive experience, they're able to support local businesses and stores, and they're able to help create that prosperity and opportunity for all of the city, but also that supports infrastructure for the people who live here and make it possible.
1: David Eby up in Prince Rupert this morning talking about increased shipping traffic as if it isn't a terrifying thing in the wild water of our untamed coast, as it often gets portrayed as being in that area. Of course, that's what happens when we want to build a heavy oil pipeline. We talk about how wild the water is and how remote it is and how scary it is, except if literally any other project comes up, we are really proud of that expanded amount of, tanker traffic, but no, not necessarily. LNG bulk carriers coming in and out of Kitimat. Yes, absolutely. But that was a little bit earlier today. There was one actually interesting question. It was Katie DeRosa from CBC, I think, who asked about LNG Canada Phase 2, which is one of David Eby's really important things that he talks about all the time. But there was a great question asked about to what degree the previous BC Liberal governments deserve credit for expanding production of liquefied natural gas versus the NDP government, who is very comfortable taking credit for these things. That question got asked sound a little bit like this. It was another politician who speaking.
2: And Mayor Pond.
1: Yeah, that's Katie DeRosa.
2: We're perhaps days away from a final investment decision for LNG Canada Phase 2. Christy Clark is often cited as a politician who takes credit for starting off our LNG industry. She's campaigning with the BC Conservatives. So I guess the question to both of you is, who should take credit for this LNG industry taking off, NDP or Christy Clark?
1: Oh, what does David Eby say to that? You'll find out for yourself right after this break.
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1: Many of us remember the BC Liberal years here in BC with a bold, visionary, in the minds of some, optimistic government that talked about, 13 LNG terminals we were talking about building once upon a time. Now, of course, we don't have 13 LNG terminals today. And in fact, we had a government that decided to, at least initially, take a different worldview in terms of our expansion of Canada's fossil fuel footprint and the contributions that we make to various markets. All although more recently we have seen the government of the day, the NDP, embrace the expansion of liquefied natural gas production, it is not without its costs, it is not without its environmental impacts, and it would be a lot harder for them to do if not for the BC governments who came before them under different banners who did all of that legwork to put us in a position to move forward in the first place. Accordingly, there was an interesting question I got asked of David Eby earlier today. It was by Katie DeRosa with the CBC as to who really does deserve credit for this, the NDP or do Christy Clark and the BC Liberals deserve more credit than they're getting?
2: And Mayor Pond, we're perhaps days away from a final investment decision for LNG Canada Phase 2. Christy Clark is often cited as a politician who takes credit for starting off our LNG industry. She's campaigning with the BC Conservatives. So I guess the question to both of you is, who should take credit for this LNG industry taking off, NDP or Christy Clark?
1: What is he going to say?
0: You know, it's first of all, I want to start with where British Columbians are at on this issue. You know, I know not everyone out there is wakes up thinking about LNG, but they're excited about LNG. And in fact, there's anxiety about LNG. We just had
1: I love how he says that. Could you believe that some people are actually against this? He says, leading the political party that was vocally against it once upon a time.
0: Terrible forest fire season. People are worried about climate change and all those impacts. And so why do I believe that we should be doing this work? First of all, I think we should only do this work if we have the highest standards in the world, that we have the lowest carbon LNG. We have the highest methane emission restriction rules to minimize the climate impact, that we're electrifying these facilities wherever possible to drive down carbon pollution, and that we ensure there's a return for local communities and for British Columbians that isn't just token, that actually makes a material difference in terms of being able to support families with the proceeds of these projects. And I can stand behind this massive expansion because we have achieved those goals. This final investment decision, which I am keen to see, is...
1: Note the arguments that Eby's making are qualitative instead of having hard number targets that he might miss. Because that's something that we have all over the place. You can say, oh, we've made great strides in our climate progress. We've made great strides in terms of efficiency and accountability and all these other things, except every time we put a hard target on anything to do with climate change, we tend to have made a habit of missing those numbers, sometimes by a mile.
0: Is the product of work that's taken place for years before me, Premier Horgan, and under my administration.
1: We actually don't have administrations. We have governments here in Canada, but the term is becoming more popularly used, seemingly because we're influenced by the Americans, even though we're standing strong against them.
0: With the project proponents to ensure that we are bringing down emissions, that we're delivering benefits for British Columbians, and that we are diversifying our trade relationships around the world. Multiple trade missions, Japan, Korea, China, Malaysia, to talk to the proponents. Working with the federal government to deliver this project. And so what it means for British Columbians is $28 billion over the life of the project. We don't have to come to you and your family for taxes. We can use that money to pay for healthcare, for education. What it means for the people of Germany, their foreign minister said they want more of this natural gas. It means they can meet their climate goals by having low carbon LNG instead of trying to find LNG from Russia or from other countries. And that's why they want British Columbia LNG. That's why they signed the deal with Solism's LNG. That's why Australia signed the deal.
1: That's the only reason Germany wouldn't want to be economically dependent on Russia right now, we would have you believe. There's no other reasons that they might want to have an alternative source.
0: Solism's LNG, because they want...
1: I think we all know there might be other reasons.
0: ...want low-carbon LNG as well. Now, Christy Clark and the Conservatives had a different...
1: Oh, here we go, finally!
0: ...an approach. They were just like, let her rip.
1: Really? Was that what they were like?
0: They weren't worried about those standards. And, by the way, they didn't deliver a single facility. Not one. There are five LNG facilities reaching final investment decision. or under construction right now in the province of BC. What that means for British Columbians?
1: So just so we're all on the same page, the problem with the BC Liberals is they were let it rip. Let's have facilities everywhere. And also they created zero. Because that makes sense. Because we're going to ask you to hold those two ideas in your mind at once, putting them almost in the same sentence, and we're not going to expect you to experience physical pain.
0: It means that at a time when...
1: Because you're numb and nothing feels like anything anymore, an information hailstorm.
0: We're under direct attack by our biggest trading...
1: And also Donald Trump. Ah, there we go. Made you stop thinking about it.
0: Partner, we're actually creating jobs and opportunity in the province. It means we're creating revenue to pay for the public services you need without having to come to you and your family for taxes. These are serious and important decisions that have been made by our government to work to deliver these projects in the best way possible with the high standards that British Columbians expect. And I'm proud of that work. The Conservatives have a different perspective. They opposed the prospect.
6: 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This is the moment that we elevate. WNBA playoffs presented by Google Pixel. 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
28: From the National Newsroom of the Canadian Press, I'm Karen Rebo. Canadians are starting this Tuesday with a stepped-up trade war with our American neighbors. A new ban on about $1 billion worth of Canadian imports took effect at a minute after midnight, marking another escalation in President Donald Trump's second-term trade war in his hunt for more concessions.
29: At the heart of the dispute with Canada, says President Trump, is that
30: they have been one of the worst countries in the entire world.
29: And so, at 12:01 this morning, the U.S. imposed a ban on the importation of Canadian whey protein, molasses, non-alcoholic beer, and some alcohol. It's largely symbolic, as the forbidden items represent about 0.25% of Canadian imports to the United States. Jim Ryan, ABC News.
28: Trump said yesterday he expects Canada will return to the table in the coming weeks with an apology, as well as an offer to get rid of all Canadian tariffs that will help bring about a deal. Ontario Premier Doug Ford agrees with Premier Danielle Smith on the issue of Alberta not separating from Canada. The two leaders shared a stage at an energy conference in Calgary yesterday, and Ford offered some simple advice.
31: I'm going to keep this real, real short. Folks, united we stand, divided we fall. We need to be a united country. We need to stand together, and we're so much stronger.
28: As for Smith, she told the audience Alberta's relationship with Ottawa has improved since Prime Minister Mark Carney came along, and she encourages Albertans to stay in Canada and work toward the future. Albertans will vote in a referendum next month on whether to stay in Canada or hold a second binding referendum on leaving. Manitoba's opposition Progressive Conservatives find themselves in the unusual spot this morning of looking for a leader on the first day of the legislature's fall session. Abhi Khan announced his resignation yesterday, saying not only is he quitting as leader, he's also leaving the caucus entirely and will sit as an independent.
3: I cannot be part of a caucus with a small minority membership that lacks moral integrity.
28: His departure leaves the Tories with 19 seats, compared with 34 for the governing NDP. There's also one Liberal member and now three independents. And Canadian-American author Emily St. John Mandel's new book, Exit Party, explores two ways the U.S. might collapse in the current political climate and how people might cope in the aftermath. Mandel says she's seeing shades of the post-traumatic future she writes about play out across the U.S. now.
7: I do think of it as being a hopeful book. You know, it's aftermath and it's new countries being formed in the collapse of the old ones and people are retaining their humanity and their resilience in incredibly difficult times. And we have seen that too. The way people have stood up to ICE in places like Minneapolis has been extraordinary and incredibly brave.
28: This is the Canadian Press. In sports, the puck drops on a new NHL season tonight. Five games on the opening night schedule, including a pair of all-Canadian matchups. Number one draft pick Gavin McKenna is set to play his first regular season contest when his Toronto Maple Leafs host the Montreal Canadiens. Later, Connor McDavid and the Oilers will host the rebuilding Vancouver Canucks in Edmonton. The Leafs open their season tonight just hours after a blockbuster trade. Toronto acquired skilled winger Kirill Marchenko from the Columbus Blue Jackets yesterday and signed him to a six-year, $75 million contract. The deal also brings goalie Elvis Merzlikins and winger Miles Wood to Toronto, while Columbus will get power forward Matthew Nyes, center Steven Lorenz, defenseman Emile Andre, and a second-round draft pick. The Major League Baseball playoffs get underway today, with four wild-card best-of-three series going. From the Canadian Press, I'm Karen Rebo.
8: Some big tech companies have changed course and have decided to allow ads for the documentary Musk to run on their platforms. Late last week, it appeared that Elon Musk had persuaded his fellow tech titans to ban the ads. Now, Google says videos can play on YouTube, and Meta says the advertisements will be allowed. But it appears that won't be the case for the Musk-owned platform X. Automattic, which owns WordPress, has got a new board of directors, but the same CEO. Earlier this month, some members of the board tried to sack CEO Matt Mullenweg, but he's managed to stay. TechCrunch says he's now rebuilt the board with an eclectic group that includes a science fiction writer. An OpenAI model has been posting images on the internet that were uploaded during training sessions. The company is trying to get the images taken down. This comes just days after the Australian government said some OpenAI agents had broken into a government database. And a Waymo reportedly got close to the path of President Donald Trump's motorcade earlier this month in Dallas. The robo-taxi became confused by a roadblock and angry instructions from a Secret Service agent. Tech Report, I'm Mark Mayfield.
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1: $28 billion over the life cycle of the project was a number cited by BC Premier running for re-election David Eby earlier today in Prince Rupert talking about the expansion of liquefied natural gas production on the British Columbia coast. Now, that's obviously there are some estimates that are incorporated in there. And I don't know what the discount rate would be and all these other things. But the point is that the NDP is doubling down big time on the economic benefits to the overall well-being of British Columbians in expanding this industry. But is it really fair for them to take credit for the expansion that really was the BC Liberals doing a lot of heavy lifting before the NDP displaced them in 2017? That question was put to Premier Eby earlier today.
0: These are serious and important decisions that have been made by our government to work to deliver these projects in the best way possible with the high standards that British Columbians expect. And I'm proud of that work. The Conservatives have a different perspective.
1: No, you don't understand. When we do things, it's good. When they do things, it's bad. Totally different. See, good, bad, those aren't the same thing.
0: They opposed the prosperity agreement with the federal government, the $20 billion agreement, that in part helps us build out the infrastructure to do this trade diversification work.
1: That in part's doing a lot of heavy lifting.
0: They have called for the end of all negotiations with First Nations. And several of these projects are majority indigenous owned or have significant indigenous partnerships. That would shut down these projects in their tracks. And so the chaos that we've already seen on the other side of the legislature, they want to bring to these multi-billion dollar investments that are going to help us pay for the things British Columbians need at a time when we need it more than ever. So I'll say with all due respect to Ms. Clark, her legacy around housing in our province, destroying the housing market.
1: Ah, yes, the respect is flowing freely now.
0: Her legacy around partnering now with the Conservatives, the most toxic, chaotic, cut-focused administration we've seen.
1: Are we using the term administration to describe the opposition now, too? It feels like we shouldn't be.
0: Thanks, but no thanks. We're going to build up our province with high standards. We're going to protect British Columbians. We're going to get them decent housing, decent services that are paid for by the resources that we own collectively as a province, that they're going to be developed by British Columbians who are trained with the $250 million we dedicated to training when she cut education, when she cut those skilled training jobs.
1: Ooh, we're going after Clark, using the pronoun, when she did this, when she did that, switching from the collective blame. He's now singling out Christy Clark's record, which is fascinating. You know, Christy Clark hasn't been the premier for 9 years now.
0: Christy Clark, any conservative, every conservative party, they want to cut education, they want to cut our health care, they want to end discussions with the First Nations that help facilitate these projects.
1: I've never heard Christy Clark say that she wants to end discussions with First Nations. The BC Liberal government was very pro-reconciliation. I think all of us can remember that. The NDP was also very pro-reconciliation, but everybody was in those days. We've spent a long time talking about DRIPA, the Declaration for the Rights of Indigenous Peoples Act. That was passed unanimously in the BC legislature in 2019. Both sides were proud to be moving forward. The hesitation, the opposition to that is a relatively new development. Yes, it coincided with the unfortunate preliminary findings of the Cowichan Tribes case. I say preliminary because, sure, the trial judge made one decision, but there's still a BC Court of Appeal and there's still a Supreme Court of Canada, neither of which have made findings on the substantive matters of that case yet.
0: It is a recipe for chaos that we cannot afford right now. Thanks, but no thanks.
1: That's what EB had to say earlier today. So that issue was put to Lorne Dirksen, BC Conservative leader, a short time ago. Let's take a listen.
10: Three, he's got five terminals that are...
1: That's Alec Lazenby, Vancouver Sun.
10: ...seen final investment decision or underway. What plan would you take to kind of supercharge and bring this along forward? I see you've got a list of ideas, but can you just walk us through how you would actually go about doubling LNG production by 2032.
1: Yeah, so EB wants to double critical minerals exports. The Conservatives want to double LNG production, just so you're keeping score.
11: Absolutely. I'll talk a little bit about that.
1: And this is Lorne Dirksen's voice, for those of you who haven't familiarized yourself with it yet.
11: And we may get into the weeds a little bit. I know that you're not here, but we'll make sure that you get our BC Energy Superpower Plan booklet that we have.
1: We have a Superpower Plan booklet
11: here at the press conference. But the reality is that work on this will start immediately. In fact, so many things have already begun. This is an industry that talks in trillions, not billions, when they refer to the potential advantage that British Columbia can have economically. Now, the reality is that some of this is already happening. And with respect to David Eby, I would have appreciated that he would have been interested in this 6 or 7 years ago, because we'd be in a different situation than we are right now in British Columbia.
1: And this is the key point. This is why you heard one of the reporters put the question to EB at the press conference earlier in the day. Is the NDP's very pro-LNG expansion now. They were not nearly as pro-LNG expansion. In fact, I imagine it was quite a point of contention when they were reliant on the confidence and supply agreement with the Greens. Because the Greens have been very vocal in terms of British Columbia's LNG expansion and the climate harms that it may cause. I mean, Andrew Weaver hasn't been shy about that in terms of the overall megatons of CO2 that we expect to be added to the atmosphere over the life cycles of these projects. And to be clear, we will. The argument from the other side, the ones that myself and others have made, is that we are assuming that those customers in Asia, they're going to find LNG somewhere. If we don't sell it to them, somebody else will. Ergo, we will still suffer the impacts of that climate change. At least with this way, we can hypothetically at least sell them less carbon intensive LNG. And again, people can debate over exactly what that means and what the quantities should be in terms of a difference. But for me, the argument's always been, if I'm going to suffer climate change because people in Asia are using natural gas, at least I can get paid for it. The choice that I have is to deal with this climate change, it's going to hurt me, is whether I get paid for it or whether I get nothing. I don't want to get hurt by climate change and get nothing. I'd rather get paid. And that's the individual moral calculus that I have navigated through this. Doesn't mean it's the only way to look at it. But yeah, the NDP was not pro-LNG. They needed to get along with the Greens. They took a different point of view on this, which is fine. That voice is important. Those voices are important. But Eby was not pro-LNG when he could have been. So for him to take credit now with how far along we are, I think it's fair ball to point out that, you know, you dragged your feet, certainly, or your party did, to get to this point.
11: It's shocking to me that his interest in LNG has showed up 20 days before an election. We need to get going on this right away. We have, pardon me, we have the team that is able to do that, and Larry Neufeld will be definitely a part of that team.
2: Victoria Times, Leslie.
4: Yesterday you gave us a cast in stone ironclad guarantee of no new taxes, not ever.
1: Yeah, it's a good point. Just for between us, we won't tell anybody because I don't want to hurt anybody's feelings. When you say you're not going to introduce any new taxes, that usually becomes a debate over what we're going to use to define the words new and taxes. Because you have to get revenue from somewhere. If you want to spend money, you need to tax it somehow. So how do you improve services without raising revenues? Or do you just find a different way to raise revenues, which some people would look at and call a tax? You go, that's not a tax. That's a user fee, or that's a this, that's a that. I'm not sure that's helpful.
4: And today you're making LNG the absolute number one priority across government to produce some fantastic wealth.
1: Yeah, what about royalty rates? Are those taxes or no? Probably not.
4: And the natural resource people always stress that LNG prices are one of the most volatile kind of numbers in the entire budget.
1: They are. They absolutely are. He's right.
4: And I think they're pretty close to rock bottom right now. Aren't you putting a lot of eggs in what's considered a pretty fragile basket, aren't you?
11: Well, let me be clear. I mean, there's a number of projects in this province that need to go forward. And certainly this is one of the eggs in a basket. This is an opportunity for us to create wealth, new revenue streams that we've never seen in British Columbia. We've had a hint of them, of course, but we've never seen them. But let me be clear, our forestry industry in this province is in peril. I have personally seen so many of my friends and so many workers that have lost their jobs, which have put their homes in harm's way, which have put our communities in harm's way. So let me be perfectly clear. This is one part of a solution in British Columbia, and it's a massive possibility for a solution. I think that there are a number of other things that we could be doing. And with respect to your question about tax, I meant every word I said in that press release or press conference yesterday.
1: Okay, but what is that? Like no new taxes? Does that mean we're not going to expand the taxes that we have? What about royalty rates? What about reviews? What about all these other things? Because government has to get money from somewhere. To say no new taxes, that's going to be interpreted different ways by different people.
11: The reality is we have to stop the downward pressure on our residents. They are clear about this. They have had enough. There are other ways to generate, and there are other ways to generate income in this province. It doesn't have to be on wool that my mom might use to sew socks.
1: It's yarn. They were going to expand the PST to yarn. That's pretty good, though. He's weaving that in there.
11: It is absurd what we're doing, adding 2% more to already condominiums that are too expensive for our residents to buy.
1: Oh, I almost don't want to fall for the trap. How is EB's new unsold condo tax supposed to work? The speculation and vacancy tax, for those of you who are curious. And by the way, this stuff matters. Like, I know that it might make people feel good, feel bad. In the real world, there are numbers on a page that determines how the numbers on the check that you have to write that either clears or it doesn't at the end of the day. Politicians can trade on feelings and have all sorts of latitude in terms of which arguments work and which ones doesn't or don't. At the end of the day, business people actually have to be able to pay for the checks that they write. And when the check doesn't clear, all sorts of bad things happen. You can't just say we're working very hard to blah, blah, blah. No, you can't. So for the debate to be getting into the nuts and bolts of EB's new supposed tax, what is it, a year from the date it's enacted? Is it a year from when occupancy permit is issued? How does this 2% tax apply to unsold units after a year? That hasn't been explained. Speculation and vacancy tax works on the calendar year, by the way. Will the new tax be prorated? I don't know. Nobody said that yet. How will it actually work? How will it be policed? How will it be officiated? I have no idea. As far as I can tell, EB's just throwing stuff at the wall and seeing what sticks. And that might be how campaigning works amidst this snap election. But it's easy to criticize the proposed empty condo tax. But the truth is I have no idea how it would function because the details haven't been released yet that you would need to ascertain to judge it.
11: Tax is not the answer to our problems right now.
1: Like, is it 2% of the value all at once? After 12 months, you pay it lump sum? Is it prorated for how many days it remains unsold? Who officiates all this? And the answer is we don't have answers yet.
11: Generating revenue in this province is the answer.
2: What?
1: Anyway, we'll take a quick break and have more right after this.
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1: All right, back on the air here at CFAX 1070. Dueling press conferences earlier today. LNG and trade being key in the arguments that were employed by both the premier earlier today, as well as the conservatives in their rebuttal. There was also mention made of something that you've no doubt heard about in our newscasts over the weekend. There was, of course, some sort of a demonstration by a group that are regarded as extremists. A question sounded like this for the premier earlier today.
2: I just want to get your, again, reaction to the presence of white supremacists, it seems from Second Son, on the Tecumloops Sequitlam First Nation. What would you do to prevent this from happening and to both of you?
0: Thanks. Yeah, I just as such a disgusting display, such an anti-British Columbia thing to do. It is not where British Columbians are at. And you can tell that by the fact that these cowards cover their faces because they know what would happen if we knew who they were. If you think you've got people on side, you don't hide your face. And they know that the repercussions would be swift and merciless, because British Columbians don't stand for this. We will not stand for this. And any tools that we can use as the provincial government to go after this kind of activity, we will. Because if we want to be successful as a province, if we want to prosper here, and we can, this port is demonstration of it, we can compete on a global level. We can provide the food the world needs. The amount of grain that goes through this port, I was told today, in 1 year, is enough to give everyone on planet Earth a loaf of bread. That is a lot of grain. That is the capacity that we have working together as British Columbians. We can feed the world. We can power the world. And in doing so, create prosperity here. But we cannot achieve those things if we're fighting among ourselves, if we're divided. And so I call on every British Columbian and every politician who's running at every level to denounce this, to stand up to these cowards, to call them out, and say not in our province.
1: All right, so as Premier Eby about this, we also saw BC Conservative leader Lorne Dirksen asked about this issue. That sounded like this. This was later on in the morning.
9: First, but I just want to go back to the incident in Tecumloops yesterday with the allegations that a white nationalist group held a protest there, and what you had to say about that, and what you'd like to see done.
11: Sorry, Ben, what was the last part of that? What would I like to see?
9: What would you like to see done about it as well?
11: Well, first off, I was absolutely appalled and think I was one of the first to condemn the actions. I think that it is absolutely appalling. You know, we just talked here about, you know, the safety of our students. Well, our residents need to be safe. They need to feel safe. And what happened yesterday, it was appalling. And I hope that our law enforcement does everything they can and everything that is available to them to make sure.
1: I'm hearing a remarkable amount of uniformity between the conservative position and the NDP position on this issue, for the record.
11: Sure that events like that do not happen in our province. I thought it was absolutely disgusting.
1: That seems pretty unequivocal.
2: What, Ben?
1: Including that he wants law enforcement to get involved, both leaders saying that.
9: Yeah, a quick follow-up. Thank you. Just a quick two-parter. Are you in favor of the southern pipeline route?
1: Okay. The pipeline route was the other one. Are they? I assume they're in favor, but let's listen either way.
9: As your predecessor seemed to cast some aspersions on that route, preferring a northern route. And how will you work with First Nations? If you choose to repeal DRIPA, my understanding is there's going to be a lot of pushback. And there might be a different way to negotiate DRIPA, or at least amendments to DRIPA with...
1: For the record, David Eby has promised to modify, I was going to say repeal, but that's the wrong term, modify portions of DRIPA. We don't know what portions or how yet. The conservatives have taken the position that the whole thing just needs to be repealed and then something else put in its place. Exactly how much of it David Eby would leave behind is unknown, and exactly what the conservatives would reinstall in its place is unknown. You can make up your own mind as to which is the preferable course forward, but there is nothing on offer that you can vote for right now between the conservatives and the NDP that leaves the Declaration for the Rights of Indigenous Peoples Act intact as we understand it.
9: First Nations, it might allow you to get a lot of these natural resource projects done in a spirit of cooperation as well.
11: Well, first off, with respect to routes and other items that are developing in our province, I'm in support of the best business cases going forward in this province in the quickest possible way, because we are in a crisis in this province. Our debt under the NDP is at an all-time high, and if we think that we can wait for another 30 days on this, we're wrong. We are in a very serious situation. The reality is with First Nations and with respect to First Nations, I want you to know, Ben, and I want everybody here to know, that I am a respectful person and I believe in team building, and I know that there is a way to move forward as partners with First Nations. I've seen that in my own communities, and I have an unbelievable amount of respect for what First Nations do, and I know that working together with those communities, we can be the strongest province in this country, and we can be an absolute world leader when it comes to energy. And trust me when I say this, I will be open, listening carefully, and willing to work very closely with our First Nations.
2: Vancouver.
1: BC Conservative leader Lorne Dirksen, earlier today at a press availability, answering questions from members of the media, some of them mirrored by comments that were made earlier in the day by NDP leader David Eby, who was in Prince Rupert earlier today. And that's pretty much where things stand between the two major parties for the moment. But of course, we will bring you any further updates as they become available. Back after this.
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1: Well, there were some interesting moments in the Oval Office, the White House earlier today. Donald Trump, did he admit that opposing him is a politically popular thing in Canada? It's an interesting thing to say. Sounded like this.
18: Canadian people are wonderful, but they cheat us on just about everything they can.
1: Lumber, this is one of Trump's.
18: Steel, dairy, down the list. And then the worst part now is they're getting in bed with China, trying to play China against us. And they're giving away their country. And they like to beat up on Donald Trump. I think politically that works. And the only people who get hurt by that.
1: So does Trump agree with that, or does he push back? Let's listen.
18: Is the people of Canada.
19: And many, many people are going into Canada right now from other parts of the world, and it's not a good situation.
1: So he's not pushing back on the idea that opposing him politically works in Canada.
19: Totally unchecked, totally unvetted. I don't know where Canada is.
20: So, Mr. President, how does this end? How does this end, Mr. President?
19: I think what's going to happen is over the next 3 or 4 weeks, they're going to come to us and they're going to say, we're going to get rid of all the tariffs. We're going to win everything.
1: So he says, how does this end? I think he's, did he say get rid of all the tariffs? Yeah, tariffs.
19: We even have Lake Ontario is now Lake America. And that's been done, by the way, it actually just got done. They told me it was just completed. But they're going to come in and they're going to say, sir, we are sorry. They've treated the United States very, very badly. I think a deal will be made, but it's got to be a fair deal.
1: All right. Will Canada come to Donald Trump within the next 3 or 4 weeks and say, sir, we're very sorry? That was a speculative scenario that was floated by the president in the Oval Office earlier today as we continue to monitor the ongoing trade war. David Eby, of course, making reference to it as well today in terms of, I believe it was this evening, being among the deadlines that he's going to be watching. All right. I said that we would have time for open lines at 250-386-1161, star 1070 on the program earlier. I also said that nobody was allowed to sit on hold in advance until we called them. So I just cleared the board off right now. So anybody who calls in can take part in open lines on the program in the order that the calls are received. And the rule with open lines is that you can pitch any topic for discussion that you want on the program, as long as we have discussed it on the program within recent memory. And hopefully I can give you somewhat of an intelligent response. Oh my God, you will never believe what just happened. Mehdi has been sitting on hold for a while, even though we told him that we were going to clear the board as soon as we went to open lines. So the board cleared as soon as we went to open lines. And would you believe that Mehdi actually called in again and managed to get into first place on the board again, despite the board just being cleared with him already on it? Mehdi, I have to say, I'm kind of impressed with how fast you were today. You have earned your position on open lines. So go ahead. You're on the air.
21: I think during the election, there should be more time for people to call.
1: Yeah,
21: not just
1: that's a nice opinion, Mehdi.
21: Listening one-sided barrage of propaganda from
1: well,
21: you.
1: Well, here's the thing, Mehdi. Yes. You're so, an abusive, harassing person.
21: I don't have to let
1: abusive people on the radio. There are rules against that sort of thing. And you have a history of being abusive on the radio.
21: Yeah, I am abusive by saying that there should be more people talking.
1: Not today. But I'm hoping that we can rein that in. We can be civil. Please and thank you.
21: Yeah, I am. I am
1: Thank
21: civil.
1: You.
21: I
1: Thank
21: am
1: you.
21: More than civil than
1: Thank
21: it.
1: You.
21: But the point is this. The mm-hmm. point is that this is the time that people should talk more.
1: This is the time about, where I have chosen to run this show the way that I see fit. No, Mehdi, I'm telling you, just because you and others... No, I'm going to put you on hold because I can. Just because you and others might have thought that you knew how I was going to react during this time doesn't mean you did. And if you formulated some sort of strategy in terms of how you were going to try to navigate this, I got bad news for you. It might completely backfire. And that's probably something that you should have thought about in advance, but you didn't. And so here we are. So if you have anything that you'd like to discuss in terms of the actual issues, Mehdi, I'd be happy to speak with you. But if you have any programming concerns, I can send you elsewhere. So you're going to talk about issues?
21: I want to talk about the
1: Please.
21: Issues too.
1: Thank you.
21: And the
1: Thank
21: fact
1: you.
21: Is this. Mm-hmm. The fact is that this government called the election because they finished their agenda. They mm-hmm. gave everything they could to the corporations, and their corporate bosses told them, call the election. We see that he called the election too late because the Finley was gone and created a united front by the so-called conservative, which are not conservative really. These guys are all corporate puppets. So now we have what we have. Is this, the NDP gave everything to the LNG, to the oil industry, to whatever they wanted, to the development mm-hmm. industry, and mm-hmm. now they are ditching the government and letting the other side come and do much more. Because as you can see, all they talk about LNG, all they talk about energy, is this has nothing to do with you and how people are living today.

0: advise people? Because I think it would send the appropriate message. So go for it.
1: You're certainly making me smile today.
0: Yeah.
1: You know,
0: I'm happy to talk actually, about issues, but I don't want this to turn into personal stuff. I think people have better things to do.
1: Yeah. I'm actually starting to come around a little more to the theory that all of our political parties are beholden to the corporate people, actually, to be honest with you. David Eby, well, he's a liar. He's a straight-up, bald-faced liar. I've seen politicians who can finesse the truth and play around in the gray area a lot. He's just a straight-up liar.
0: Not just confused? You can't know what's in his head. A liar is somebody who says something that's not true with the intent to deceive. You can't prove the intent, to be fair.
1: Do you think he ever intended to give us all $1,000?
0: Well, I think that it's impossible to distinguish that scenario from a scenario for where he was just foolish, perhaps, overly optimistic, willfully blind. But none of those things necessarily make somebody a liar on their own.
1: We all have our different definition. To me, he's the worst kind of liar. He's a snake in the grass. But again, he's managing to outmaneuver the other parties. So far, we'll see how that goes. I think I mentioned earlier, I would rather listen to Mehdi for 2 or 3 hours than listen to David Eby for 5 minutes.
0: And I'm sure we will when we're outside of this double election campaign, Richard. But the point is that we have a lot of people who want to weigh in. They want to get their views out. We have a lot of candidates who want to talk to us. And I don't want to create a situation where we expend huge amounts of public time on people sniping at each other for personal issues. There's higher and better uses of the airtime, respectfully.
1: I agree with that
0: totally. Thank you.
1: My number one issue is our inability in Canada and especially in British Columbia to include the sometimes awkward elephant in the room in our discussions. We could be talking about LNG. We could be talking about Indigenous issues. We could be talking about forestry. All those things. And I realize you're in a much different position than I am. You have to adhere. You have, you know, various levels that you have to consider, and I don't. But I wonder if you'll agree with me on this, that if any of us are looking at a problem and trying to solve it, whether individually, collectively, if we automatically exclude parts of the problem from the whole discussion due to political correctness, we will never really, truly, completely be able to solve that problem. And in fact, what will happen is the same thing that's happening to Canada and to British Columbia. Our problems are perpetuating. And the number one reason is because we're never allowed to talk about and look at the whole problem. We have to look at the sanitized portion of the problem. That's my number one issue around our politics and our society today, and even your show to some extent, although I totally respect how you
0: have to... feel like we're getting back into programming. Issues, please. Thank you.
1: No, that's fine. I'm telling you, I respect your program.
0: Well, no, I'm saying it doesn't matter. Like, I don't want anybody to weigh in good or bad for the program itself. I'm just, like, issues that matter to people that the election is going to determine one way or the other, by all means, we're interested in hearing your thoughts. But saying my show is good, saying my show is bad, people have better things to do. It's just two overlapping elections. We've got more than 100 municipal candidates. Yeah. All of them want airtime, by the way. All of them, many of them are asking for airtime, by the way. We're doing our best to put as many different views as we can on the air together. And, you know, will there be a time and a place for hilarious, entertaining back and forths with me and Mehdi? Yeah, but not between now and the election. It's just not going to happen.
1: Will you have Dallas Brody on your program?
0: I've mentioned her any number of times, so if she called in an exercised right of reply, I'd certainly talk to her. But like I said, there's more than 100 candidates out there, provincial, municipal, 13 municipalities here on the South Island, 7 electoral districts. She's not running, by the way, in any of the 7 electoral districts that I know of. I'm not sure of any 1BC candidates who are running on South Vancouver Island. Certainly, I wouldn't exclude

0: anyone, though. Does that answer your question?
1: Yeah, but not in a way that makes me feel very good.
0: That's okay.
1: It reinforces the point I tried to make a minute ago. So as much, again, you don't want to hear this, but as much as I love your show and I think how good you are at it, oh, man, do you have a big, bad blind spot and a weakness. And that is you are...
0: is exactly what I warned you to stay away from. Quick break. More after this.
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0: All right. And again, we go back and forth and have animated, spirited debates on these airwaves and have for years. And we will, too, once this election is over. But for the moment, I'm asking everybody else, out of respect for all the other folks out there who want the airtime, to please constrain your remarks to policy issues, election issues, which we want to hear about, which we want to elevate, and less about personal disputes and, Adam, I wish you would do this or do that, or I think you have this bias or that bias. There's a time for that. There's a place for that. But I quite frankly think that there's a lot of people out there listening who have more important things to do. And that's how I'm running the show. I don't like how 2022 went, and I've had a long time to think about exactly how I was going to do this campaign differently to produce an outcome that I think will serve the people better. Haven't talked about it up until this point. Well, surprise. Let's keep going. 250-386-1161. Let's go to Barry, who's calling in. Hey, Barry, you're on the air. Welcome to Open Lines.
20: Thank you. How are you, Adam?
0: I'm well, thank you. What's on your mind?
20: I want to talk to you about the Victoria firefighters issue.
0: Yeah.
20: I was one of the speakers last week. There were three of us that spoke on the six issues that are of concern to the firefighters. And frankly, the following day they put out their press release, and I saw almost side by side comments by the candidates that weren't selected by the union to support. And I read that and I thought, you know, they just don't get it. Mm-hmm. Those candidates that talked about yesterday, they talked about all the things that they did, and that's good because they needed to be done.
0: Yeah.
20: But I found their attitude something like a student coming home from school with all D's and then saying to their mom and dad, yeah, but the last report card I got A's. Well, I don't care about the last report card, not even this one. I care about what you're going to do tomorrow. And in terms of firefighters, and I've served with firefighters all over the country, mm-hmm. Beside them. And you must understand, if you live in Victoria, if you own property in Victoria, if you rent in Victoria, you really, your life is dependent upon what those firefighters do, how fast they do it, and the resources that they have to do it with. If you don't appreciate that and look at that very, very closely when you go to the ballot, you're making an error that literally can be a lifetime error. And I mean that so sincerely. Mm-hmm. This is an issue that I think I can't recall any time that Victoria Fire Department, the union, mm-hmm. has taken a political stance. Yeah. I have a son that's an assistant deputy chief in Vancouver. Mm-hmm. They don't do this, but he says the firefighters in Vancouver and in other locations view the Victoria Fire Department in terms of their resources as not someplace they would want to transfer or go to fight fires.
0: Yeah.
20: I just sincerely hope that people will take the time to recognize that, you know, we have one fire boat in this harbor. This is a major harbor. And City Hall is discussing getting rid of the fire boat. How silly is that? You have access for fire trucks, great big, wide, long red fire trucks, or yellow, that can't get to a fire because there's an obstruction in the middle of the road that's either some kind of plant or tree, and to find out that those decisions that were made to create those obstructions, there was never any consulting with the first responders about the impact that would have on them. Hmm. I have seen and I know, and my son is an example of people that 15, 10 years on the job, they begin to suffer from PTSD. And it's a horrible, horrible, horrible disease. And they need help. They don't need help from yesterday. They need help tomorrow. They need a recognition that the increased cases of PTSD is 25 to 30% in this province when it comes to firefighters.
0: Hmm.
20: I won't even talk about cancer. But
0: yeah.
20: Those PTSD issues are critical. I don't want my city council to write a letter to Donald Trump to object about his reflecting pool. I'm tired of them stepping outside of the box. I think they need to stay inside the box. I think they need to look in the mirror, and I think they need to ask themselves, you know, we can all say, well, if it was my house, I'd want the firefighters there in a hurry. Well, of course you would. But you're the ones controlling the purse strings, the resources, and the well-being of these firefighters. And you need to pay attention as a voter and think, how vital is this to me?
0: Mm-hmm.
20: That's my 2 cents worth, Adam.
0: Barry, I appreciate you taking part in the program. Thanks so much for the call.
20: You're welcome. All right, take care.
0: There
20: bye-bye.
0: You go. You have a good day. Barry talking about an issue that we discussed on the program recently. The Firefighters Union represents members of the Victoria Fire Department, recently released a list of candidates that they are endorsing that align with 6 different policy issues that they identified in advance. Now, they want to be clear that they're not necessarily saying anything negative about those who they did not include, but if you want the highest and best choices from the Firefighter Union's perspective, that list is out there. And I've seen all sorts of graphics circulating on social media as to who has received those endorsements and who have not. In terms of incumbents, there is no mayor that is being endorsed, no candidate for mayor that's being endorsed by the union. And the 2 incumbents that have received the endorsements that I have seen are Marg Gardner and Stephen Hammond. And then there are some others as well who would be newcomers to the council table if they managed to win the election. And indeed, some of them may well do that. But other than the incumbents around the table, other than Hammond and Gardner, I don't believe any of them were able to secure those coveted endorsements. If I'm leaving anybody out, they have my profound apologies. I've got 3 minutes left in the show, Herb, but they're all yours if you want them. Go ahead. You're on the air.
5: Hey, Adam. Thanks for taking my call. How you doing?
0: Good. What's on your mind?
5: Well, there's so much. I was just listening to caller Barry, and he had some really valid points. So, like, with these trees in the middle of the road, everyone loves trees, including myself, but maybe we could narrow the gardens a bit just so the trucks can get up and down and possibly narrow some of these bike lanes as well. I know they're popular, but, I mean, they're pretty wide and they take up a lot of parking and spaces, et cetera. So maybe they could be narrowed a little bit, you know, so everyone's happy, because nothing worse than not being able to put out a fire because there's a tree or a bike lane or some sort of obstruction. So I'm all for what Barry had to say.
0: Mm-hmm.
5: And yeah, it's an exciting time with all these elections. Who knew there'd be a municipal one and then a provincial one 1 week later?
0: I know. I've never covered anything like this before. So we don't have a precedent for this, by the way. This is an unprecedented incident from what we could tell, largely at least, especially due to the temporary nature of the conservative leader at the moment. So all of us are doing our best, but we don't even have examples that we can look to for how best to do it. So I hope that we serve all of you well. Before we wrap up the show, though, I'm just doing some quick checking online. I can't find any record of the Victoria Fire Department or the city perhaps getting rid of a fireboat. The online search I did said the department actually operates 2 vessels for inner harbor response. It says boat 1 is protector for primary firefighting. Boat 2, it says, is Quicksilver, multi-purpose, including backup firefighting. City's financial plans do treat them as assets to keep and eventually replace protector around 2028, which might be what our caller was talking about. Quicksilver around 2035, it says, not dispose of. So they're talking about replacing the fireboat within the next couple of years, potentially. But I don't know if that's what the caller meant in terms of getting rid of them, because I don't think, or at least I'm not aware of any actual conversations to get rid of that response capacity. But if I'm missing anything, I'll happily add that to the conversation. Anything else for now?
5: Right. Yeah, actually, I'm not sure if you're aware, but my superpower is I'm 4th-generation Islander, and I am running for Victoria Council.
0: Are you so really?
5: I really am, yeah. So if you want to check the list, I'm not using the Coroplast signs. I'm doing a different thing because I do care about the environment. I looked up the Coroplast sign. They take 400 to 1,000 years to break down into microplastics. So I'm just doing the posters. You might see the Herb is the word, Herb for Common Sense posters. They're green and blue. And
0: can I ask what your last name is? What's your last name, Herb? I'm just curious.
5: Yeah, sure. It's Herb Collins. So I got my little website up.
0: Herb Collins, Victoria Council. Okay, good for you.
5: Yeah. Yeah, thank you. I'm born and raised here, and, you know, we've talked over the years, and I think we do need to stay in the box. We need to focus on Victoria, and that's what we need to do, right? We need to, I would basically want to clean up the streets, help the environment, and, you know, as a small business owner on and off over the years, I really want to protect and
2: support small businesses. So basically, we just need to clean the town up and focus on that. And tourism's our number one industry. I work in tourism as well.
0: All right.
2: And I get fresh ideas from tourists. You know, they love it here, but downtown smells like pee or things like that, right?
0: Well, there you go, Herb Collins. I bet your website right now, voteforherbcollins.ca. And there's a good picture. It looks like you're down on Dallas Road there. And thanks so much for calling into the show. And thank you for putting your name forward for public service. Appreciate it.
2: My pleasure. My pleasure. Right. Thanks for doing the awesome show that you do, Adam. Have a great day, everybody.
0: All right. You too. There you go. Have a good day. By the way, there's nothing that stops candidates from calling into open lines, but you might only get a couple of minutes. And if I have questions for you, you have to be ready for those as well. Thank you so much, everybody, for taking part in the program. We're going to do our best to shift our coverage and accommodate all of you as best we can in this changing situation. For the moment, though, these are my opinions as always, and you can agree or disagree, but have a safe day.
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31: From the National Newsroom of the Canadian Press, I'm Karen Rebo. U.S. President Donald Trump has escalated his trade war with Canada, implementing new outright bans this morning on imports of certain Canadian goods. ABC's Jim Ryan tells us the previously announced bans affect some alcoholic drinks, dairy byproducts, and motorcycles.
32: At the heart of the dispute with Canada, says President Trump, is that
33: they have been one of the worst countries in the entire world.
32: And so, at 12:01 this morning, the U.S. imposed a ban on the importation of Canadian whey protein, molasses, non-alcoholic beer, and some alcohol. It's largely symbolic, as the forbidden items represent about 0.25% of Canadian imports to the United States.
31: Official trade talks broke down late last month, with both countries accusing each other of adding 11th-hour changes. Trump said yesterday he expects Canada will return to the table in the coming weeks with an apology in hand and an offer to get rid of all Canadian tariffs that will help bring about a deal. He predicted the U.S. is going to win everything. Prime Minister Mark Carney's in Vancouver today, where he's set to make a major announcement related to the energy industry. His itinerary says Carney will later make an announcement about ocean protection. His BC visit comes as his Liberal government faces criticism from environmentalists for its sweeping economic and labor bill tabled last week. Now, there's word this morning from LNG Canada that it will go ahead with the Phase 2 expansion project at its liquefied natural gas export terminal in Kitimat, BC. The expansion will double LNG Canada's capacity to 28 million tons a year. It's one of the five initial projects that was referred to Ottawa's Major Projects Office last year. Canada's health ministers will hold an emergency meeting today to warn that their provinces and territories are heading toward a fiscal cliff if federal funding agreements are not renewed. Ontario's Sylvia Jones says it appears the federal government is walking away from a portion of the Canada Health transfer. She says provinces need clarity on whether Ottawa will continue funding home care, community care, mental health, and addiction services. And Bed Bath & Beyond Canada is making a comeback.
34: The brand's new owner, Sleep Country Canada, has revived the home goods retailer with an online store. It will stock about 6,000 items in classic Bed Bath & Beyond categories like kitchen, decor, bedroom, and bathroom, while also adding products from trendier and domestic brands. It plans to begin opening brick-and-mortar stores, likely next year, but says it will have a smaller footprint than its previous locations. Bed Bath & Beyond Canada filed for creditor protection in 2023, Tree and closed its stores as it faced dramatic declines in revenue. Michelle Zedekian, The Canadian Press.
31: This is The Canadian Press. In sports, the puck drops on a new NHL season tonight. 5 games on the opening night schedule, including a pair of all-Canadian matchups. Number one draft pick Gavin McKenna is set to play his first regular season contest when his Toronto Maple Leafs host the Montreal Canadiens. Later, Connor McDavid and the Oilers will host the rebuilding Vancouver Canucks in Edmonton. The Leafs open their season tonight just hours after a blockbuster trade. Toronto acquired skilled winger Kirill Marchenko from the Columbus Blue Jackets yesterday and signed him to a 6-year, $75 million contract. The deal also brings goalie Elvis Merzlikins and winger Miles Wood to Toronto, while Columbus will get power forward Matthew Nyes, center Steven Lorenz, defenseman Emile Andre, and a second-round draft pick. The Major League Baseball playoffs get underway today, with 4 wild-card best-of-3 series going. From the Canadian Press, I'm Karen Rebo.
1: Some big tech companies have changed course and have decided to allow ads for the documentary Musk to run on their platforms. Late last week, it appeared that Elon Musk had persuaded his fellow tech titans to ban the ads. Now, Google says videos can play on YouTube, and Meta says the advertisements will be allowed. But it appears that won't be the case for the Musk-owned platform X. Automattic, which owns WordPress, has got a new board of directors, but the same CEO. Earlier this month, some members of the board tried to sack CEO Matt Mullenweg, but he's managed to stay. TechCrunch says he's now rebuilt the board with an eclectic group that includes a science fiction writer. An OpenAI model has been posting images on the internet that were uploaded during training sessions. The company is trying to get the images taken down. This comes just days after the Australian government said some OpenAI agents had broken into a government database. And a Waymo reportedly got close to the path of President Donald Trump's motorcade earlier this month in Dallas. The robo-taxi became confused by a roadblock and angry instructions from a Secret Service agent. Tech Report, I'm Mark Mayfield.
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2: From the nation's capital all across Canada, here for you, Shane Hewitt and The Night Shift. I'm Shane Hewitt in Ottawa, the village of Merrickville, just south of the city. Ryan O'Donnell is in Calgary downtown, and in Toronto, Noah Skanga is there. 71010 is the text line to jump in. Where do you find music today? And I think this is an interesting question. When you look at all things music and life and love and all the things, we truly are finding so many things differently than they used to. And if I look back on it, I guess country and western, old school, like records, 8-track tapes, was my Uncle Bob. I had never heard country and western. But I think back to one of my favorite seasons of music, which I like to call the AM 80s era, was Stacey Q, Two of Hearts. Two Hearts That Beat as One. AM radio, Sade, AM radio. Back in the day, CJAV, Port Alberni, AM 1230. And so, these are ways that we find music. I remember listening to AM radio in Vancouver and hearing Belle Biv DeVoe Poison. I remember listening to rock radio in Fort McMurray, Alberta, and hearing Ozzy Osbourne. How do you find music? 71010 is the text line. Ryan O'Donnell. Now, you like the Smiths.
3: I do.
2: So I feel like there's a sad story. Like, you're like, I'm sad. I found sad songs.
3: That's not how I found the Smiths at all, actually. The Smiths were found to me at the drama camp I used to work at. And we were doing a themed night where all of the different dorms of the summer camp had to dress up like a band from the 80s. And I randomly just got sent the Smiths. I had no idea who they were. So I listened to a couple of the songs, dressed up as Morrissey without even really knowing who he was. And then I remember that night going to bed and listening and going, this is pretty good. And here we are.
2: Oh, wow.
3: Yep. So my favorite place in the world is where I found my favorite artist. Interesting.
2: Sad. Noah Skanga. Finding music. Noah works in music in his other gigs, so he's around music all the time today.
4: Yep.
2: Where do you discover it, though, when you're not at the work things?
4: So here's some great tips on finding new music. One, check the producer of the album. See what else they did. That's always been a great way to find new music. Find out who's opening for the band as they're on tour. They're not going to grab someone who's going to disappoint the audience, right? That was probably one of the easiest ways. I always found new music when I was a kid. I'd go to shows for one band, and I'd get introduced to the openers. And that's
2: special guests.
4: Exactly, right? And they'll have, albums.
2: Until the special guests became the band special guests.
4: But they'll have albums, for sale in the back and buy those up. And then it just kind of just keeps growing and growing and growing. So, you could even find out, where was this album recorded? What label is it on? And that opens up more and more avenues of where to find new music. Those are all great ways to find new music that's unique, fun, interesting, and exciting.
2: I would go as far to say that it's the one thing that Spotify and all of those fail miserably at.
4: Terrible.
2: For your new music discovery. It's like, you missed. That's the one thing that online streaming services I find where they fail.
3: I have to disagree with you guys. I think that Spotify has done a better job at finding me new music than anything else in my entire life. And I'm not happy to say that. I'll get into this more later. That does not make me happy to admit. But earlier today, I was looking through my library, and I found so many artists that I had never heard of before. I had just randomly stumbled on them from a Spotify suggestion or a Discover Weekly playlist.
2: Yeah, but Spotify is just like, he's sad. Give him more sad.
3: They're not all sad.
2: I'm sure Spotify has an algorithm that checks the weather and it's cloudy and raining. Today's a great day to send Ryan new music.
3: You'd be surprised. I'm pretty sure that is something that the algorithm looks at, but we won't really fully know because it's a secret recipe.
2: Mm-hmm. I just ask Alexa to play, for example, Edge of 17 by Stevie Nicks from Chris. 80s music, best decade ever, by the way.
3: yeah, that goes without saying.
2: 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And my son used to do the Spotify DJ. And I was like, dude, what are you doing? Like, and he's like, oh, yeah. Didn't think of that, right? So it's interesting. 71010, what? How do you discover your music? This is different. This is a different way to go about it in today's world. And Ryan made a friend.
3: I did make a friend who we'll hear more from a bit later in the show. But her name is Camille Jamet. And Camille is like the algorithm whisperer. She has tried to crack the formula of how this thing works. And she basically coaches artists on how to get their music to succeed on Spotify and the algorithm. And I asked her about radio, Shane. I asked her, like, okay, the old school way of doing it, is it still, like, does it still work? Is that the blueprint? And she kind of said, you know, not happily. She just said, look, radio is kind of like the old grandpa.
5: Aww. Like the playlist in the end is kind of a radio in a way, you know, the idea is to create repetitions, selections, you know, so selecting some track, etc. So let's say like it was the radio where the grandfather or the father of the playlist, but then they went way more creative because they are able to really like sing the real time or someone is going to react to one specific track. And that's exactly how you can see this track, you know, popping in the charts super, super fast because it goes out and people are just like listening, saving or not, you know. So it's really like, in a way, the algorithm that reflects, you know, like the potential of a track.
2: So, which is interesting because I think that the baseline is different. I think she kind of nails it sort of when she goes like the father of the playlist, right?
3: Mm-hmm.
2: But I think that the difference is that back in the day, people, radio and music directors in particular, found things to connect with people. And now people are shopping a la carte for what they think is best. It's kind of like, it's like requests is a great example, is that every all request radio station, like those things, they always failed.
3: Yeah.
2: Because sometimes the experts need to just do their job. And there are people who work in the music industry still to this day. And when you look at some of the, like the iconic music producers of all time, they could hear a song and say, it's a hit, do it. And I still think that's grossly lacking today. I think it's easy to say, well, it's easy to have the numbers when you throw all the poop at the wall and see what sticks. I mean, anybody could do that. Fascinating though. What new ways do we have to find music today? Versus some sort of algorithmic measurement. We're going to dig into that tonight, 71010. What are creative ways that we can find some new songs? Maybe some new old songs. Some songs that we forgot about. We're going to dig into that through the show tonight. Coming up, Canada has a 3.5% problem. Richard Shimuka is here, and he breaks down the notion that we're never going to make our military promises to NATO at 3.5%. It's a fantastic piece that he's written, and the conversation is great around it too. Monday study, Leslie Kelly is going to be running the tractors on the farm. It's harvest time. So Andrew Cadell is going to join in. Jimmy Zubris and Andrew used to do a segment here on the show with me. So it'll be nice to get those guys back together and have a conversation. The big one that matters the most to me is coming up in about an hour and a half or so. Why aren't we talking about Cuba? Cuba is under the thumb of America for energy right now. It's this quiet little outlier conversation that's happening. Like, no, they'll just surrender. And yet it's not in the news. It's not anywhere. And I want to try to start a conversation. Why are we not talking about Cuba? A guy coming up on the show tonight that is very connected, Julio Canseca, is going to be here and help us understand what's going on. Coming up, we've got Handy Andy Barrar. We'll find out how he discovered his music, some tech, some DIY on the show. Shane Hewitt and the Night Shift, and a big happy birthday. It's Tony Tedesco.
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1: Shane Hewitt in Ottawa, Handy Andy Barrar in Surrey, British Columbia, Ryan O'Donnell is in Calgary. DIY, tech, and so much more with Handy Andy. If you get a handyandymedia.com or on the socials, you can get connected with Andy. Andy, how are you finding music these days? Are you finding music differently now, or are you just trusting the algorithm? What is it?
2: A little bit of the algorithm. A lot of it, sometimes I hear a song on like social media or someone might use it or talk about it. And then I'll find the name of that song and, explore more. But I actually moved away from Spotify recently. I don't know if I told you that, Shane, but I found a little handy-andy hack. Mm. If you want to save money, Spotify is what, Ryan, like $11 a month now?
3: It depends, because there's family plans,
2: yes.
3: There's HD plans. I think the average is closer to maybe about $16 now.
2: Wow.
3: For ad-free. Okay. Yeah.
2: So here's the handy-andy hack, folks, if you're listening, because this is what I did. You take away Spotify and then you get YouTube Premium, because YouTube Premium will allow you to watch YouTube videos without commercials, right? 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And it gives you YouTube Music. With YouTube Music, it's basically like Spotify. If you download the app, it almost looks the exact same. They have playlists and pretty much anything that's on YouTube that's music, you can find on YouTube Music. 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The only difference that I've noticed, the quality on the YouTube Music app can vary. Some songs are like really loud, some are different. Apple Music probably has the best in terms of quality of audio. But it's a great hack because you get two for one. 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
1: Okay, I'm going to see you and raise you, and this is going to sound political because it's our thing, is that iHeart app's free. And there's live streaming stations, there's talk stations, and then you can listen to songs. It's pretty cool.
2: Yeah.
1: Now, there are ads depending on what part you're listening to, but I mean, that's kind of a cool way to go too. So the question for 71010 is, how are you discovering music? And I got one text message that says, I used to do a lot of road trip traveling, and I used to love listening to college and university radio, everything non-mainstream. Love to hear it in the middle of the night on a lonely highway. Thank you very much for that one, Tommy.
2: You know what's hard, Shane, I'm struggling with, is when you're listening to instrumental music, how can you tell if it's not AI, made, like created, and how if it's original? I'm having a hard time now. It's getting to the point. Yeah, it's getting to the point where you can't really tell the difference.
1: No, you can't at all, actually. That's why you hope that it gets declared, I guess, is the answer to the question.
2: They should have a watermark, some type of watermark to let you know that this was
1: the label.
2: Well, people want to support artists, normal artists, but how can you if you don't even know? There's songs I know that I like that I've saved, that I found online, and I'm still wondering, is this AI generated or not?
1: Well, YouTube's bad for that, though. Like, YouTube's got so much of that stuff on there. In fact, let's just jump right to it, because they're promising even more AI as part of Handy's topics today.
2: That's right. They just announced all the changes that they're going to do to YouTube. And it's going to be, they say it's going to be more personal, but it's also going to be more automated, because they're going to launch customizable feeds where you tell the AI what you want and it will build a personal content stream for you. So if you're like me, during spring, you're just going to want to see gardening videos. Or in the winter, you might want to see, fitness videos or how to lose weight and stuff. So you could, what they're saying is that YouTube is going to be like your concierge, where you're going to say, I'm looking for this, and it's going to find those videos for you. And if you're looking for like a tech review, you could actually ask questions. So it's kind of like your AI assistant that's going to help you find the relevant content that you want on YouTube. But then for creators as well, they're also going to say, hey, we can help you with your thumbnails, or you can A/B test your intros. So if you want to get a good hook to get people to watch your videos, you can make two different intros now, test them out to see which one resonates. So yeah, Google is all in with AI and Gemini, and it's coming to YouTube very, very soon.
1: Are we better for it?
2: I don't know. This is the question. Is this going to turn people off YouTube? Is it? Because right now it's just really controlled by algorithms. The algorithm is trying to predict what comes up on your feed based upon the last kind of videos that you've seen. But that can really put you down rabbit holes, you know, if you just kind of stuck in this vortex of the same kind of content in that algorithm. So I see that maybe it can help you break away from that. But what I would like to see is the ability to control the algorithm, where we can say, this is what I want to see, only show me this. If the AI can do that, then maybe it's for the better, but time will only tell.
1: Time will tell. HandyAndyMedia.com to get connected with Handy Andy. Ryan O'Donnell used to like to custom build his computers. And I find this CyberDeck notion of custom build, like it's trending again, right? Build your own machines, which I find it weird because the way that the article kind of frames it is that, you know, people are kind of rebelling against these stock machines, mass produced machines. But it's like, yeah, but you're using mass produced parts.
2: Yeah, well, at the end of the day, where else are you going to get electronic parts? So these are CyberDeck. If people aren't familiar with it, I don't know, Ryan, if you've heard about this, but it's really popular amongst Gen Zs. It's basically a DIY computer, a homemade computer that you build off what's called a Raspberry Pi. It's like a little tiny, it's about the size of a credit card. And it's a little computer, it's a board, and you can basically plug it in. People will find like different types of screens or keyboards, and they're basically building like this customized computer to do any different types of tasks. It could be gaming, coding. You could be like, oh, I want to just play retro games. You can build a computer to do just that. And apparently it's very big amongst Gen Zs right now, and they're all posting their CyberDeck on TikTok, which makes me wonder. I'm the DIY guy. I feel like I should get in, even though I'm not a Gen Z, I feel like I should get in on this trend and build a computer from scratch.
3: You should do it. Let me be clear here. I asked my friend to build my computer for me. I said, here's your budget, pick the parts for me. And the last time I got a computer, a new one, I just bought a pre-built because I don't understand it. And I would destroy it the second I tried to put it together. So I applaud anybody that tries to do it themselves. Andy, I think this is a logical step for you because the Raspberry Pi is like been around for a long time. You can do some pretty cool things. Shane, you can build the Mario games on there. You can have a lot of classic Nintendo stuff emulated on those things. You can be very creative with it, what it builds. And I'd be curious to see what the process is actually like because it seems really complicated and yet
1: on the Raspberry Pi
3: tells me it's not.
1: Oh, my old Play-Doh business was built on a Raspberry Pi. You know, we had our own operating system on it, but you download the flash, you load the thumb drive on it, and it loads the operating system and it does that. So like it's not hard at all, and they're more expensive now. They used to be super cheap because now they have to have more horsepower behind them and plus the cost of chips and things today. But Raspberry Pis are super awesome to learn, and I built DAC boards out of them.
2: Yeah.
1: So I had a bunch of extra ones. DAC boards are like they're like a calendar system. You can buy like these TVs kind of have a DAC board built inside. And it's like a full-on calendar system on the wall. It does all the things with pictures and the sunshine and the weather changes the screen and fun stuff if you really want to try programming, Andy.
2: Yeah, no, about 10 years ago, I used to play with Raspberry Pis all the time. Back then, I was creating little streamers for TV streamers. Mm-hmm. There was a software called Kodi. It would search the internet for different streams. Very gray area, folks. This is, I don't know. This is very gray, okay?
1: Not an endorsement.
3: Allegedly.
2: Yes.
3: Allegedly.
2: Yeah, allegedly. But this is back in the day, you know, as a kind of like alternative to Netflix, and you could build it from scratch.
1: So to your conversations that Andy's talked on the show many times about storage and backing up photos, network attached storage and stuff, I have done the work on this. You can get a Raspberry Pi, you can flash it with software, and you can just use USB dongles and create a full system of network attached storage with this tiny little smaller than your wallet computer. It's pretty great stuff, but it's going to take some work. You're going to need some help, some instructions, but it's super fun to do. All right. HandyAndyMedia.com, Shane Hewitt and The Night Shift. From Surrey, BC to Calgary to Ottawa, we're coming back with a little bit more yardy DIY with Handy Andy. Tis the season driving around here in Eastern Ontario. Boy, the red, the yellow, the orange, all of the pretty colors are out. But you got to clean up the yard. You got to button things down. It is happening, unfortunately. Some smart ways to make your lawn healthier through all of it with Handy Andy Barrar, Shane Hewitt, and The Night Shift. We'll be right back.
4: Now this update from the Canadian Press. U.S. President Donald Trump has escalated his trade war with Canada, implementing new outright bans this morning on imports of certain Canadian goods. The previously announced bans affect some alcoholic drinks, dairy byproducts, and motorcycles. Trump said yesterday that he expects Canada will return to the table in the coming weeks with an apology and an offer to get rid of all Canadian tariffs that will help bring about a deal. He predicted the U.S. is going to win everything. Prime Minister Mark Carney's in Vancouver today, where he's set to make a major announcement related to the energy industry. He'll later make an announcement about ocean protection. Now, there's word this morning from LNG Canada that it will go ahead with the Phase 2 expansion project at its liquefied natural gas export terminal in Kitimat, BC. It's one of the five initial projects that was referred to Ottawa's Major Projects Office last year. From the Canadian Press, I'm Karen Rebo.
0: Adam Sterling. On demand? Absolutely.
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1: One of the cool things about listening to Handy Andy is the ability to execute in the yard. If you follow him on Instagram, the Handy Andy Media, you can see his gourds hanging from his trellises and all the cool gardening things he does. And recently this weekend, I was like, you know what? I think it's time to not be bagging the grass. I think I'm mulching over the weeds, all the things. And I was like, yeah, Eddie's going to be proud of me now. And I get text messages from people. They're like, yeah, I did what Eddie's going to be so proud. I fixed my fridge. So, yeah.
2: Yeah. Well, this is music to my ears, Shane, because a lot of people don't realize the most valuable garden resource may already be sitting on your lawn. And that's what we're talking about is leaves, because those fallen leaves are just great. Gardeners call it garden gold because they're packed with minerals and organic matter that improve soil health. So for what you really want to do is add that all those leaves into your compost. You could use it as mulch. You mix it into your garden bed. What I would typically do is I'll take my wheelbarrow and I'll just fill my garden bed, you know, take all the soil out, put the leaves down, and then put the soil right back on top. That is basically, you're basically getting a head start. You're essentially fertilizing your lawn all winter. That breaks down. That carbon is just going to go right back into all the stuff that you're going to grow next year. So when I'm walking around the street, Shane, I see all these fallen leaves. And the first thing I think about is I got to get my rake. I got to get my wheelbarrow. I got to start getting this stuff because it doesn't get better in terms of fertilizer for your lawn. And it's completely organic and it's already there. So don't put it in the green bins. Put it into your garden beds and you can thank me later in the spring.
1: So what's wrong? Is there anything wrong with just mulching it up and not raking it?
2: No, you can mulch it up too. If you want to mulch it up, that'll speed the whole process, right? So, you know, what I used to do is I would put it into a big pile, take my lawnmower, go over it, then take it from that bag and then put it straight into the compost or into your garden. So you're kind of just, getting a head start on everything. You could also put it in just water. We were talking about this with grass clippings. You can make your own like mulch tea. So you just put it in a bucket, some water in there. No, don't drink it and just let it sit and ferment. And then from there you would, take that and just put it all into your compost or directly into your garden bed. I always recommend just, make a little hole, do what I do, get a wheelbarrow. Take the soil out, put in the wheelbarrow, put the mulch in, put the soil right on top, and you're good. And then the next step is every time you have a cardboard box, put that on top all over for the winter season. And then that'll also decompose. You could use that as well. Hmm. But more importantly, what it does is it protects all the weeds, kind of kills the things that want to come back all the time. And it's all free. So this is the stuff around your house that you want to use, leaves and cardboard. That's the way to get a head start for your garden in the spring.
1: One of the things I hear the most, because I have a battery lawnmower, I have the Greenworks kind.

0: was dead.
1: And now I only, batteries died and I couldn't buy a replacement battery. Same thing with lawnmowers, leaf blowers, and all that stuff. I see these people walking around with these tools going, well, wait a second. Okay, I get it. Like, we're not, running gas, and that's nice. There's no exhaust and all things carbon. But at the same time, we can't be better off if we're buying new batteries every 3 years.
2: No, and I feel like, Shane, they should make some type of regulation to say, if you're going to make battery power tools, you got to make them reverse compatible. Because there are some brands that do that. But they're typically, the higher end pricing, like the DeWalt's, the Milwaukee's of the world, their tools are reverse compatible. And even different types of batteries, even powered batteries, whether it's a 20 volt or a 60 volt, they're interchangeable. And what they've done with their design is, if you have, like, say something that requires a 60 volt battery and you try to put a 20 volt in, it won't go in. It's automatically designed, so it's not going to go in. But they always make it reverse compatible. But the entry level battery, the Ryobis of the world, like you said, Greenworks, they don't do that. They keep changing their models. And people make a collection of battery power tools, but like in your situation, what happens, they change the battery, and then what are you going to do with all those tools? So just like how we used to have like many cords for different phones, and they finally said, hey, we need to regulate this. You guys all have to use the same type of cord, USB-C. I think we need that on the battery. We need some type of protection to give consumers the confidence to move towards battery without having that anxiety that in 2-3 years, the battery will no longer exist. And now you have tools that no longer work.
1: I bought just from like a trade, a garage sale, this garden trimmer, and it was like $3. So I was like, oh, well, if the battery's dead, the battery's dead. And it works. I get about 3 minutes out of the battery.
2: Wow.
1: So it's enough to get a little bit but it's, you're looking at this thing going like, what a waste. The whole machine now is garbage. And this is where I can't even imagine that this is better for the environment than the way we used to do things, because you could still go buy a 50-year-old lawnmower that's still running these days. And I'm all for progress, but I mean, I'm not sure this is progress. I know a couple of contractors too. They've even gone back to, for some of their tools, they're straight on back to corded. Because it's just so much more powerful and so much better. Okay, if you're in the yard and doing these things, leaf blowers versus leaf vacuums. I didn't think people actually bought those leaf vacuums. I was like, that's a dumb idea, but apparently they do.
2: Yeah. And some, you could actually buy some leaf blowers that you can convert into a leaf vacuum. So essentially the difference is, a leaf blower, as it sounds, blows leaves. And so that's good if you're covering a large area and you just want to blow everything into like one pile. That's what you would use a leaf blower for. But you could also buy leaf vacuums, and that's the opposite. It goes the other way, and it'll go into a bag. And some of these great of these leaf vacuums is, they will mulch the leaves before they get into the bag. So like we were saying about fertilizing your lawn, if you have one of these leaf vacuums, say you have lots of trees every year, you always have to deal with leaves, then it makes sense to make that investment, because you can suck it all up, mulch it into that bag, and then automatically turn that into fertilizer. And they're battery powered now as well, Shane, but like you were saying, these lithium ion batteries, just like with your smartphone, they lose charge over time. That's why when you buy a phone and you're like, hey, how come the battery is just not lasting like the full day like it did when I bought it? That's because of the nature of lithium ion batteries. They have a certain amount of charge cycles, which is why, like we were talking about, we need to be able to keep buying these batteries, or at least support these batteries in the future. If you bought those series, they got to make those available, Shane, because you can get leaf vacuums, leaf blowers, interchangeable batteries. But again, if you have a collection of tools and the battery dies, they don't support it, you're out of luck. And then you're going to have to buy something all again.
1: A text from Southern Ontario says, my battery operated weed whacker, which I've had for years, and bought an extra one with extra batteries so I could have multiples. They discontinued it, upgraded it to double the price, and the batteries won't work in the one that I have. So what's the point of me having the battery operated stuff if you can't supply me with the same parts? Yeah. I bought another one that was the same voltage, but couldn't see the actual battery, and it doesn't have the same adapter pin, and it doesn't fit. So they've got us. And I think that is a great summary of how it feels with all these things. And even worse, it feels like they got us under the disguise of, we're going to be green. And then now look at all these junky tools that are hitting the bin, and maybe the guts get recycled. I don't even know if that's

0: possible on these things, but, you know, buyer beware, I guess is kind of the way it goes. HandyAndyMedia.com. 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Thank you.
1: Thanks, Shane.
0: Okay, coming up, Shane Hewitt in the Night Shift. We continue through our Monday show with our Monday study, the biggest stories of the week and the weekend, coming up in just a little bit. And in Toronto, Pierre Poilievre, the leader of the opposition, was on today laying out some of the things that the his government, his opposition government, wants to see against the government. You get to decide for yourself if you think it's a good plan or not, but we're going to bring you some of those points coming up next with In Case You Missed It.
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0: Shane Hewitt and the Night Shift. In case you missed it, it's a tour around the iHeart Talk Radio Network, and this conversation was pretty big and pretty good, so thought we could just bring it up and go over it. Jerry Agar on News Talk 1010 Toronto is just before noontime, Eastern time. Deb Hutton normally follows with some days off and stuff. Deb was filling in for Jerry, so listen to both their podcasts. Pierre Poilievre was on, leader of the opposition, Conservative Party of Canada. And they're talking about the price of gas. Now, on our podcast, Dan McTagg was on last week talking about the price of gas, the price of diesel. And while the price of diesel has come down 25 to 30 cents, at least here in Eastern Ontario, the price is expensive regardless. $200 to fill up this weekend for a full tank of fuel. That doesn't take anywhere near that. So here is where the conversation went with Deb Hutton and Pierre Poilievre and what the Conservatives are trying to do.
1: Well, it's an emergency diesel fuel relief plan. Now, some of your listeners might be driving in a gas-powered car and say, what the heck does this have to do with me? And my answer is, look around your car. Look at the coffee that you have sitting in your console. Look at the shoes on your feet. And when you get home, look around your house. The TV on your wall, the food in your fridge, everything you have came in a truck or train powered by diesel. And diesel prices are at all-time highs in Canada to date, $2.72, sure, $2.74 per liter. And so Conservatives are putting forward a plan to save you money today and fuel ourselves tomorrow to make us self-reliant and autonomous and affordable when it comes to diesel so that we can save money for everyday Canadian.
0: Now, of course, the great ideas as short-term things, Canada's ability to refine and manufacture these products would be also amazing. Also, it would have a massive impact on what we can do for our own country. Considering the oil that comes from us goes to the States and then gets refined as diesel and we buy it back, that's not helping, including the fact that the Canadian dollar makes everything more expensive when it's down. Pierre Poilievre with Deb Hutton, News Talk 1010 Toronto.
1: Yeah, so let's address the reasons why diesel is so much more expensive in Canada than it is in the U.S. or in the rest of the world. We pay about 40 cents a liter more than the average world price and 32 cents a liter more than the Americans, all measured in Canadian dollars. Why? The answer is, obviously, there are a lot of taxes in Canada on fuel. Second, we have a very weak dollar because of liberal policies to keep our resources in the ground. That has reduced the sales we make to the world and therefore the dollar. A weak dollar makes everything more expensive. And then finally, there's this really maddening cause, Deb, and you're going to be very angry when you hear this. We are selling our oil to the Americans at a discount. They're turning it into diesel and selling it back to us at a profit.
0: Good plan. I'm no financial expert, but buy high, sell low is not a good financial plan. Pierre Poilievre with Deb Hutton in News Talk 1010 earlier today. They talked about diesel plans.
1: So we're proposing a 100% deduction for businesses that invest in building diesel infrastructure here at home. And finally, we need a strategic oil and diesel reserve in Canada. We're the only G7 country that does not have a reserve of oil and other petroleum products four times like these. The other six G7 countries have that, so they can release it to their customers when prices get crazy high. We need to build up one of those. And so our plan, the Conservative plan, offers incentives to businesses to store diesel in a reserve that the government could call on in moments like this to relieve businesses and consumers.
0: Now, let's be honest. All of these conversations are great to hear today. They should have happened years, if not decades ago. So this falls on all of the political parties to wait until it's too late to have a plan. But it is nice to hear a plan. You get to decide for yourself whether you agree with it. Pierre Poilievre, Deb Hutton, how did this happen?
1: Right. So how did we get here?
2: Yeah.
1: We made it almost impossible to get anything built in Canada. The last time a major refinery came online was in 2017. And the Americans have built 7 or 8 major refineries in that same time period. Why? It takes a phenomenal amount of time to get a permit for a refinery, a storage tank, or transportation infrastructure like rail lines and pipelines. Second, we have very high taxes, particularly on energy production. It's an industrial carbon tax. There's high business taxes. There's high investment taxes. And so it's just not profitable to produce oil and turn it into higher value goods like diesel. So what we've done, what businesses have said, is, well, we'll just do it in the States. So we'll send Canadian oil to the US and they will upgrade it. And then they'll send it back to us. And, you know, we'll sell at a loss and buy at a premium and keep losing money, become more and more dependent on the US.
0: Which is very counter to everything that we've been hearing from the prime minister and the government, which is, you know, we're going to fight back and this whole elbows up thing and all of that. So it seems like we've made our bed. Short-term plans, short-term fixes. Pierre Poilievre right there. Deb Hutton, News Talk 1010 Toronto. Curious your thoughts, 71010. Text it in and see where it's going. In case you missed it, touring around the iHeart Talk Radio Network. Now, with the Blue Jays officially out, when it comes to a Canada's team, and I will not give that away to one hockey team. So let's do it with the Raptors. Why not? Basketball is on the rise for popularity. Kawhi Leonard is back in Canada, returning to the Raptors, and he shared the reasons why he wanted to come back.
2: Whatever's making people happy, I guess. If I can make people laugh with my laugh, that's okay with me. I'm not doing nothing, you know, harmful or anything, and personally, like, I'm not embarrassed about it. You know, we was talking about making a little show. Let's see who got the funniest laugh through the microphone, for the most part, just to see if somebody could top mine's. But, yeah, I mean, whatever brings joy to you guys.
0: So there you go. That's Kawhi Leonard right there with the viral laughing meme that has went viral over the last couple of years. And he talked about coming back to Toronto.
2: You know, a big part of it was, you know, fans, legacy, like you say, us doing something, doing the impossible here. And, you know, just the energy of the city. I really enjoyed it. The people walking around nice, even before we won. You know, also this decision was been made. It seemed like it's been over time because the time periods.
0: The good vibes, man. Kawhi Leonard, the Raptors back at it. Yeah, really kind of exciting time to see them get a star come back, which is pretty cool. And I'm not even a big basketball fan, but even I've been looking forward to seeing it. That's kind of cool stuff. Shane Hewitt on the Night Shift, thank you for being a part of the show. 71010 to text in. Canada's military, can we even make our 3.5% promise next?

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8: From the National Newsroom of the Canadian Press, I'm Karen Rebo. U.S. President Donald Trump has escalated his trade war with Canada, implementing new outright bans this morning on imports of certain Canadian goods. ABC's Jim Ryan tells us the previously announced bans affect some alcoholic drinks, dairy byproducts, and motorcycles.
9: At the heart of the dispute with Canada, says President Trump, is that
10: they have been one of the worst countries in the entire world.
9: And so, at 12:01 this morning, the U.S. imposed a ban on the importation of Canadian whey protein, molasses, non-alcoholic beer, and some alcohol. It's largely symbolic, as the forbidden items represent about 0.25% of Canadian imports to the United States.
8: Official trade talks broke down late last month, with both countries accusing each other of adding 11th-hour changes. Trump said yesterday he expects Canada will return to the table in the coming weeks with an apology in hand and an offer to get rid of all Canadian tariffs that will help bring about a deal. He predicted the U.S. is going to win everything. Prime Minister Mark Carney's in Vancouver today, where he's set to make a major announcement related to the energy industry. His itinerary says Carney will later make an announcement about ocean protection. His BC visit comes as his Liberal government faces criticism from environmentalists for its sweeping economic and labor bill tabled last week. Now, there's word this morning from LNG Canada that it will go ahead with the Phase 2 expansion project at its liquefied natural gas export terminal in Kitimat, BC. The expansion will double LNG Canada's capacity to 28 million tons a year. It's one of the five initial projects that was referred to Ottawa's major projects office last year. Canada's health ministers will hold an emergency meeting today to warn that their provinces and territories are heading toward a fiscal cliff if federal funding agreements are not renewed. Ontario's Sylvia Jones says it appears the federal government is walking away from a portion of the Canada Health transfer. She says provinces need clarity on whether Ottawa will continue funding home care, community care, mental health, and addiction services. And Bed Bath & Beyond Canada is making a comeback.
11: The brand's new owner, Sleep Country Canada, has revived the home goods retailer with an online store. It will stock about 6,000 items in classic Bed Bath & Beyond categories like kitchen, decor, bedroom, and bathroom, while also adding products from trendier and domestic brands. It plans to begin opening brick-and-mortar stores, likely next year, but says it will have a smaller footprint than its previous locations. Bed Bath & Beyond Canada filed for creditor protection in 2023 and closed its stores as it faced dramatic declines in revenue. Michelle Zedekian, The Canadian Press.
8: This is The Canadian Press. In sports, the puck drops on a new NHL season tonight. Five games on the opening night schedule, including a pair of all-Canadian matchups. Number one draft pick Gavin McKenna is set to play his first regular season contest when his Toronto Maple Leafs host the Montreal Canadiens. Later, Connor McDavid and the Oilers will host the rebuilding Vancouver Canucks in Edmonton. The Leafs open their season tonight just hours after a blockbuster trade. Toronto acquired skilled winger Kirill Marchenko from the Columbus Blue Jackets yesterday and signed him to a six-year, $75 million contract. The deal also brings goalie Elvis Merzlikins and winger Miles Wood to Toronto, while Columbus will get power forward Matthew Nyes, center Steven Lorenz, defenseman Emil Andre, and a second-round draft pick. The Major League Baseball playoffs get underway today, with four wild-card best-of-three series going. From the Canadian Press, I'm Karen Rebo.
2: New York City Mayor Zohran Mamdani was among those who were laughing at Saturday Night Live's take on his recent meeting with President Trump.
3: For some reason that no one can figure out, I really, really like you.
2: The mayor says he got a kick out of it.
12: I think it's always surreal to see a depiction of yourself on Saturday Night Live.
2: Actress Dakota Johnson will host this week with musical guest Turnstile. John Mayer is preparing to settle in at the Sphere in Las Vegas. He has a residency starting next spring.
13: Venus Center spearheading the Grateful Dead spinoff group Dead & Company's residency at the same venue in 2024 and 2025. That may have reached an end with the death of Bob Weir in January of this year, but Mayer is coming back solo in April. Just six dates have been announced so far, but with Sphere events, more shows are typically added as the original ones sell out. I'm Mark Mayfield.
2: Actor Dennis Haskins, best known as Principal Belding on Saved by the Bell, has died at the age of 75. From now on, it's just Zahara Jolie. The 21-year-old adopted daughter of actors Brad Pitt and Angelina Jolie has dropped her father's name like two of her other siblings, Maddox and Shiloh. Her younger sister Vivian has a court hearing in November. That's entertainment. I'm Daria Albinger.
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1: Canada has a 3.5% dilemma. That's the piece Richard Shimuka, military expert, McDonald Laurier, has written. We need to understand what Canada is doing. First of all, I suppose, 3.5% of what, Mr. Military Expert Richard Shimuka?
2: Well, thanks for having me, Shane. So 3.5% of GDP is a target that Canada agreed to with other NATO states last year. It's basically an objective to ensure that there's enough funding so that the European states can actually defend themselves in the face of Russian and potentially Chinese aggression. Now, the reality of that agreement, which was done at the Hague summit, was largely to placate the United States, which has long sort of said that Europe has not spent its fair share. And this is not just the Trump administration that's been saying this. This has gone back as far back as even the Bush administration.
1: Like, we truly have not done our fair share.
2: Oh, no, 100%. But yeah. I mean, of that group, Canada is actually in the lowest rung of that. So if you can remember at the end of the Harper government that we basically dipped under 1% of GDP. And for a long time, under Trudeau, we had actually resisted going anywhere past 1.3% or something like that of GDP. So we've long been in that group, but the United States hadn't really cared that much about it until you really saw a concerted push by the Trump administration to deal with this.
1: So let me guess. We have conversations often, you and I. And I would guess that not only are we not committed to 3.5%, even if we had the money today, we don't even have the infrastructure set up of having a place to spend it. Like, if you gave us, that'd be like giving us a unlimited Costco gift card and then sending us to Flin Flon, Manitoba to go shopping because there's not a Costco in sight. We can't even spend it. We're not so disorganized. Am I sniffing around somewhere close?
2: Sure. So, no, I would say the government has committed to the 3.5% of GDP by 2035.
1: That's good.
2: Yeah. So, and the Carney government has actually, in Prime Minister Carney himself, has stated several times. But you're directly on point. So, let me give an example of what happened in the UK just recently. You had the defense minister under Keir Starmer resign because he said, yeah, you made this 3.5% objective by 2035, but you need to hit 3% by 2030. Because we can't spend all that money that quickly to get to 3.5% 2035, right? That was one of the major things he had sort of resigned over, and then Keir Starmer resigned himself, and we have a new government in the UK. Canada's not even going to hit 3% or anything close to that in 2030 by the current budget objectives. I think we'll probably hit somewhere 2.8 or something like that, or even less, maybe 2.5. And so somehow, magically, the government is going to spend, you know, basically $50 or $60 billion more in the next year on year. There's just no capacity to do that because we have not spent for so many years. You've not built the sort of the infrastructure and the human sort of ability to do this. A lot of these roles that you're talking about to implement these projects takes decades of experience by a senior project manager to think about, how do I make this program work? What's the sort of the technical requirements here? How does this work together with our overall strategy? That's a skill base that nowhere else exists within Canada, mm-hmm. right? You have to develop that within Department of National Defense and the government of Canada overall. And because that doesn't exist there, there's no way you can just replicate this on the fly. Mm-hmm. And so you have a real capacity constraint going forward to actually achieve that, if that was even achievable by the budget numbers.
1: I brought this up. I think it's such a great example. It's completely unrelated to what you're saying, but there's a cafe that's being run completely by AI right now. And the AI has to make the decisions about what comes in and what do they sell and what can they sell. And one of the problems that they were experiencing was spoilage. So what the AI did was it ordered a bunch of canned tomatoes because they didn't spoil. The only problem was there was nothing on the menu or anything related to canned tomatoes in the cafe. And so the solution was, we just got to spend the money and get something that doesn't spoil. The solution was not, we need things in the cafe that serve the cafe. And so to use that example of a swing and a miss, if you will, I'll take the political or the Canadian resident side and say, this sounds like a recipe to spend a bunch of money to say we spent the money that becomes grossly ineffective or gets pissed away on stuff we don't need. Is that a potential problem?
2: Oh, it's a problem. I would probably just change it just slightly if you want to give it a go. So we've seen in the past year here, this government and, you know, to some extent under the Trudeau government, that there's a push towards what we call sovereign capabilities, that this has to be done in Canada because we're worried about the United States and the reliability and all that. The problem is that, and it's always wrapped up in this idea that, well, Canada can do everything as good as everybody else. And that's just not the case. Like, I don't mean that to be rude. I'm kidding. I'm not like trying to slam us.
1: We are allowed to be good at some things and not good at others.
2: Exactly, yeah. Right? We don't produce microchips in the scale, anywhere near the scale that's required. We don't produce some of the very high-tech capabilities that are required, right? And in historically, like even during the Second World War, we built tens of thousands of aircraft. We didn't build a single aircraft engine that was mounted onto them.
1: Great example, yeah.
2: Right, and that's just the reality. You think about any part of our economy, it's a supply chain, right? So the reality is that there's now this push, oh, we're going to do all these sovereign capabilities in Canada, and it's kind of attractive because it's a seductive logic that we're going to do this and it's great. Anything Canadians can do, we can do just as good. And it's not really based in reality. And if we do try to do it, it's going to be a significantly higher cost to develop it, to buy it, because there's not the sort of production scale or demand in Canada. And it's just going to eat into the budget that we have for all these other military requirements that we won't be able to buy, let's say, a certain type of missile that's really critical for the Navy or for the Army, right? Because we spent so much of this budget on these unique, as they're kind of colloquially referred to as unicorns, that aren't really utilized by anybody else. And they're often for specific Canadian requirements that, you know, they've been kind of hyped up as being, well, this is exactly what we need only for this. It's like, yeah, but nobody else has that requirement. We have examples. One best example is we replaced the Sea King helicopter with the CH-148 Cyclone. And it was said, oh, we are going to export this thing because it's more survival and all that. We never exported the Cyclone. And now we have a capability that is just really difficult to sustain and doesn't have all the capabilities it needs. And it eats up a big portion of the budget for the anti-submarine warfare requirements of the Air Force and the Navy. And it's a real challenge.
1: Well, and has proven to have some flaws that have been hard to deal with, too.
2: Yes.
1: So it's fascinating. Is this just sort of repeat of all things? I mean, I realize submarines has somewhat changed over the last few months, but icebreakers, Coast Guard ships, submarines, like this seems to be the kind of the same old patterning.
2: It depends on what area, because I think shipbuilding is an area that Canada does need to have some of it. Icebreakers, we will need a lot of ice. We will actually have a large proportion of, you know, the Western world's icebreaker fleet. So it's okay. You know, those are areas to make. And we made a long-term decision early on, you know, in the 2010s and 2000s that the national shipbuilding strategy was going to be the way we're going to. That's fine. In some areas, absolutely, right? We can do that. Again, our major combat vessels have U.S. and allied systems in them. Like, we're going to have that integration that's going to occur. In some other areas, like if you're thinking about production of, let's say, large amounts of drone systems, long-range missiles and all that, Canada's just not going to have the capacity or the money to sustain this individually. And we're going to have to look to partner it or just buy it abroad and just accept the reality of that, right? And the government has made an objective that going to get 70% of procurement from inside Canada. That's not realistic, straight up. There's no country. If you look at even the drones that Russia is using in Ukraine today, a huge amount of the components are coming from outside of Russia,
1: right?
2: That's a country that's really trying to like internalize all its supply chains, right? So the reality is that Canada's going to have to do this. And if we're going to try to kind of keep pushing all of these bespoke solutions that are only for Canada because we want to sustain Canadian industry in an unsustainable sort of way, this is going to happen. And if the budget goes down, which is probably my contention, we're not going to hit this 3.5% GDP. We're going to hit probably 2.8 or something like that. Then you have a real challenge. That's where it's like you cannot sustain these solutions because of the lack of budget and lack of monies that are available.
1: Canada's 3.5% dilemma. How many helmets can you have anyway? Richard Shimuka is here as always. Thank you, sir, for the insights. Good for Canadians to know.
2: Thanks for having me.
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1: Well, thanks so much for being here. 71010 is the text line. It's our Monday study. Jimmy Zubler, Zublis? Zubris is in Montreal. Zublis?
2: Zublis.
1: Zublis. Andrew Cadell making a special appearance here on a Monday, on the Monday study. Andrew is, God knows, on the phone somewhere. I have no idea where he even is.
2: We got the band back together again, Shane.
1: I think so. Do we have him back or no? Is he there? We don't even have Andrew. Oh, we're getting up. Hang on a bit. We got a problem. Anyway, it looks like it's me and you, Jimmy. Very good. Hey. Well, before we get started, I wanted to salute to our friend Leslie Kelly, who is normally here. And Leslie Kelly on her Instagram is great to follow, by the way, with her farm life. The reason why Leslie's not here is because it is harvest time and they're working, driving the machines, and absolutely impressive the work that they do, and posted this lovely, lovely little video on Instagram.
3: Got called up today, but not to run that, but this.
4: Hello, darkness, my old friend.
3: But I can't complain. It's cold in here. Since it's been a while, my brother had to give me a short lesson, but I'm running the cart because I'm batting 100 for not ever getting stuck. And today wasn't going to be that day. And there is water everywhere. We've gotten 8 inches of rain in harvest alone. And one of my biggest fears is burying a full combine. I'm not very good at running the grain cart, as you can tell with the waiting and the feedback that I am too slow. But spoke too soon. This wasn't me, but I watched, and every low spot, it will sink you. And it definitely left a mark. Overall, we're a third done harvest, so it's all hands on deck. The weed is still tough, even in 30-degree heat, so we can't get going until about 1. Anything under 16 is heading to the elevator, and we'll figure out the rest.
1: A little bit of a snapshot into Leslie's life, Jimmy Zubris. You ever worry about whether you're going to sink your combine?
2: No, but you know what? What's really cool is that, you know, Leslie's just so sweet and so nice. And then you go to her Instagram and she's like handling or, you know, they're controlling these big monster machines which work out there. Like, it just gives me another perspective of her. And at the same time, hey, she's always, you know, she's a super hockey mom and she's always all around town. So kudos to her, man, what she does. Hats off. I couldn't do it.
1: High heels and canolafields.com is where you go to get connected with Leslie Kelly. All right, news of the day. Pierre Poilievre was on with Deb Hutton. Check out her podcast from Filling In with Jerry Agar in Toronto today. We heard it earlier on in case you missed it. Pierre Poilievre urges tax cuts to make diesel fuel more affordable. The last time he did this, of course, was the federal excise, and then that got done. Are we seeing Jimmy Zubris' government actually starting to work, where the opposition proposes things, the government listens to things, and they're starting to actually, you know, force some change with each other?
2: First of all, props to Pierre Poilievre. I think he's been very good lately. Even a couple of times where he was like nonpartisan and, you know, with the government or talking about some things. And look, one of the big issues is affordability for everybody. He's talking about that, you know, gas and people that drive diesel and so on. They're paying exorbitant prices right now. And I see it myself too and everybody. But at the same time, the last time we cut the excise tax, we didn't really lower gas prices. We lowered them for a day. And then the oil companies took advantage of that and the gas companies and bang, raised the price up. So they made the extra profit. So I think it's a nice idea in principle, but at the same time, there's got to be some controls. Like if we're going to cut the tax, whatever, it means that the price has to go down, not just for a day or so.
1: Andrew Cadell, I believe, is on the phone. Andrew, are we starting to see a normal working government for the first time in a long time in Canada?
5: Well, I think that, as Jimmy was saying, Pierre Poilievre has realized that he's not going to get very far if he's constantly haranguing the government and if he's just taking opposing positions for the sake of opposing. And in this case, he's looking at a niche where I think anybody who drives a highway sees those signs, they see the gas cost, and they see the diesel cost, and they realize how much more expensive diesel is. And it's not that much more fuel efficient. So it makes a lot of sense to be going to these kind of niches. And I think, as Jimmy said, I congratulate him. I'd like to see more of this. And I think that the opposition should be finding areas where they can make suggestions that are positive and progressive, and where people, the actual, you know, people on the ground are going to be are going to benefit.
1: Andrew, what we see right now is we see the government, and we've talked about it here on the show, the Prime Minister is not talking to Canadians. He's out talking to international groups, trying to do the fundraising thing and all of that stuff. And we've said many times he needs to talk to Canadians. It's probably a great thing for the Conservatives if they're the ones who talk to Canadians, because that seems to be the role they've taken.
5: There's a lot of truth in that. The only problem is that whatever he's doing is succeeding. I mean, Mark Carney is the most popular politician, not only in Canada, but in each province, like Quebec. He's the most popular politician in Quebec, more so than any provincial or federal politician. So he's obviously, they say, you know, if it ain't broke, don't fix it. And if it works, just keep on doing the same thing.
1: Yeah, if the measuring stick is popularity, sure. But if the measuring stick is the cost of things in real life for people, that's not the same, Jimmy. I mean, I think there's an awful lot of people that are dissatisfied with the way things are at home right now.
2: A lot of people are, and that's why we're seeing it in the provincial election. And here in Quebec, for example, the party that was in power before next Monday is probably going to take a huge beating in the polls or in the election. But Andrew's right in that people seem to be buying whatever Mark Carney's selling. And today I even saw an interesting poll where, you know, the Conservatives lost some points, but they're not losing them to the Liberals. Now they're sort of like, there seems to be a certain plateau for opposition, and they're going to the NDP. Now this is dating. This is in between, you know, an election. But whatever Mark Carney's doing, the runway has been longer than any one of us expected. So I think at some point, though, it might turn, but it hasn't yet.
1: Mm-hmm. Quebec election, we've got 1 minute each for you because it's coming up next Monday, the provincial election. Jimmy Zurbis, your takeaway, because it looks like change is on the horizon.
2: Change is on the horizon. The Parti Québécois, the separatist government, will probably win the election, and they're right now teetering on majority numbers, and it's quite interesting because it's at 30%.
1: Andrew Cadell, your thoughts? The provincial election in Quebec is coming up on Monday.
5: I would say, and I've been saying this for months, that the PQ is going to win, and I think they're going to win with at least a minority, possibly a majority, because that's the territory they're in. The CAQ is going to explode or just melt, and the Conservative Party, surprisingly enough, could come close to being the official opposition over the Liberals, because they've got enough of an impact with the votes that they have in the Quebec City region and rural areas. They could possibly pick up as many seats as the Liberals or more.
1: So, Jimmy, is the Quebec better for it or not better for it?
2: Look, I think we go through cycles. I think we're better for not having the CAQ government, because I think everybody just grew tired of this government after 8 years, and they didn't deliver on what they promised, which was to be a government of accountants and so on. That it's going to be a sovereignist government, no, because we're headed towards uncertainty in terms of referendum talk and so on. But at the same time, listen, it's the natural cycle here in Quebec that we go from one to the other. I would have liked the Liberals to do better. Unfortunately, the Liberals didn't do better. The Liberals will get a lot more seats than the Conservatives. I disagree with my friend Andrew.
5: You may be right.
2: The Liberals
5: right.
2: will
5: I mean,
2: be
5: the numbers
2: opposition.
5: Are there on Montreal Island. They should get 27.
1: Well, it's coming up next Monday is the election in Quebec. And everyone who's listening in Montreal right now, you got some work to do. If that's your jam, then make sure you vote. If that's not your jam, then make sure your vote kind of swings both ways. Monday study, let's go international. After last week saying, yeah, we don't need Canada, we're not in a hurry, now there's a new article that says we could be a couple of weeks away from a deal from America as the pendulum swings some more. Shane Hewitt in the Night Shift. We'll be right back.
6: Now this update from the Canadian Press. Fresh U.S. import bans on selected Canadian products have taken effect this morning. They follow several rounds of tariffs, retaliatory levies, and the breakdown in trade talks late last month. Prime Minister Mark Carney set to make a major announcement today in Vancouver related to the energy industry. Later, another one about ocean protection. The Liberal government's facing criticism from environmentalists and labor unions for its sweeping economic bill tabled last week. There's word this morning from LNG Canada. It will go ahead with the Phase 2 expansion project in Kitimat, BC. It's one of five initial projects referred to Ottawa's Major Projects Office last year. And Bed Bath & Beyond Canada is making a comeback, first with an online store. The revived home goods retailer says it'll be a lot like the Bed Bath & Beyond you remember before it filed for creditor protection in 2023 and closed all of its stores. From the Canadian Press, I'm Jason White.
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0: Friday study, stories from the weekend, stories to kickstart the week. Andrew Caddell is in Montreal. Jimmy Zubris in a different part of Montreal today. Leslie Kelly will be back when harvest is done in Saskatchewan. We look forward to having our friend back too, but Andrew's doing a great job in the meantime. Andrew, the article on ctvnews.ca today, Donald Trump, a few weeks away from a deal. Now, I don't want to sound pessimistic, but we've seen this rodeo before, and we've seen the war with Iran end a few times already, too. Just a few days ago, he talked about how they weren't in a rush. Should we be just taking the, is it like opposites day, where we just take the opposite of everything he says and expect that to be what's happening?
1: Well, you know, given that he runs his government the same way as he ran his reality TV show, I think that, you know, we have to sort of take everything with a grain of salt. There are negotiations more than likely being undertaken in the background without any sort of formal discussions. But there are, you know, there are exchanges of views because that's how diplomats operate. However, I understand that today Donald Trump said Canada was the worst country in the world. Now, that may be a compliment, or it may be some indication that his mind might have changed between 9 o'clock this morning and 5 o'clock this afternoon. So I always say it's like throwing Jell-O against the wall. You never know how it's, you know, whether it's going to stick or not.
0: Jimmy Zubris, you were a special advisor to the mayor of Montreal. Can you imagine working in an office this chaotic? Like, how many days would it have taken for you to die of a heart attack with this level of stress, change, and unpredictability?
2: You know what it is that even François Legault, our ex-premier and so on, like Valerie was pretty good on staying on message and so on. But the thing is that you don't know what's going to come out of his mouth. And this is where I think the advisors and his communication people must be looking and saying, okay, we planned the press conference to go this way. And he added another 15 lines that just, you know, completely changed. It becomes the story. I would have lost my mind. I think everybody would have lost their mind. And the other thing, too, that's interesting about Donald Trump is when he says he's the most accessible president, I think he's absolutely right. I remember, you know, the old thing with where the president's standing 5 feet away from the media. And it's like, sorry, I can't hear you, you know, walks by us. He takes every question there is. He doesn't stop. And even CNN and whatever, he banned it, but he'll take their questions. Like, he doesn't care. He plays the media the way he wants to. But for his staff, for the people around him, and look, a lot of his secretaries, when I say secretaries, not the Treasury Secretary, the Foreign Affairs, whatever, they got to be looking in the news or watching the press conference saying, let's see what he says for my department. Like they're getting their news from there, too.
0: I think that they're probably hearing it for the first time on the TV going, oh, no. And then the next thing is they phone, hi, honey, I'm not coming home tonight. Right? Like, yeah. You know, just kind of pull the pin and throw it into the meetings. Okay, when it comes to trades, the liquor bans and all these things are coming up, Andrew Caddell, so they are in front of everybody right now. Do we just move on? Is it time to move on and pretend this isn't happening? That doesn't help anybody whose business or industry is affected, though.
1: Well, just to add to what Jimmy was saying, my understanding

0: And then Andrew dropped a trumpet.
1: I mentioned his name. Yes.
2: That's funny. Yeah,
0: absolutely not the case. All right, so one last touch here. Advertised prices for grocery. Competition Bureau is getting involved in all the things. Grocery prices are high. Some inside baseball is the accusation with grocery. Is this one of those opportunities for the government to get involved? I mean, Jimmy, what does this look like? Canadians want prices to at least stop climbing when we're paying this much for stuff. I don't know if you've made a run to the grocery store lately to pick up a couple things for dinner. It's the $50 store now.
2: Listen, the Avi Lewis, when he first got elected to NDP, I thought he had a really good motion, or he put something in the media out there saying he wanted this pricing, you know, this dynamic pricing, right, where you can go in the morning, find something at the X price, in the afternoon it would be at so-and-so price because it didn't move and so on, and during the week it could change. Look, the thing is that in Canada, one of the areas that's the most controlled by a few companies is the grocery business. And, you know, I remember reading years ago an economist who said, I could be wrong on the thing, but for example, if Provigo tomorrow morning decides to, you know, drop the price of milk in Quebec, well, Sobey says, oh, yeah, you know what? We're bigger than you out in the Maritimes. We'll drop the price over there and get back at you. So they can play the game nationally because, face it, these companies are national right across the country, and at the end we end up paying the price. You want to have more competition, and I think the government at some point, I was always skeptical about this thing about fixing their profits, but at the same time, if you look at what's going on right now, what the cost of groceries is for a family, there's got to be something's got to be done. There's just too few big players in this industry.
0: I've stood by. It's not the big players in the grocery store end of it, frankly, in my observation. I've gone over this with a food professor. He doesn't think it's a problem, but the same companies that own the grocery stores own the grocery wholesale. So, yes, right. So the big guys who own the grocery stores own the wholesale. So even if you're a little guy, you still got to buy it from them anyway. And they're the ones that are setting the wholesale price. So they might not be making money at the grocery store, but they're making money somewhere because they are buying the real estate, and that supports their business. Okay, competition for grocery. Andrew, blank canvas, your comment.
1: Well, you know, the input costs have gone up. The cost of land, the cost of building, the cost of fuel, all of those things, you know, go into the mix. When you go to the grocery store, those are the things that, in order for you to get those, get that food, it has to be transported, it has to be housed, they have to pay people. And salaries, you know, no longer minimum wage to work at the grocery store. And they actually do make 2 or 3% profit, which is very low compared to, let's say, your regular high tech company. All that said, there has to be a way of making sure that, that the costs are kept at a relatively low, rate, and that, that there aren't, you know, inflation results when there's too few goods being chased by too much money. And right now, you can't get enough. There's not enough food being provided in order to be able to keep the prices level. That's why steaks cost so much. I mean, you look at steaks, you look at the cost of fish. I was in the store the other day. It blows my mind to see the cost, but that's because there's so little of it. And that's,
0: yeah, but you know what, though, Andrew? Your point, but the reality is that the beef processing is privately owned, and nobody can see their margins because they don't have to reveal that. So as much as I agree with you, the reality is the system is very much broken in many different places, whether it is dairy or beef or all these other ones, because there is a wedge in the middle of it that seems to cause the problem, including the recent conversations about property controls and negotiating leases or owning the malls and not allowing other grocery stores, which has also recently changed. Now, if I could take and put my bet in an envelope with the property controls around grocery stores changing, I'm excited to see what the dollar store does now. Because if that stuff starts to change and those lease agreements start to allow other stores to carry grocery in those same malls, that could cause competition and could cause things to change. All right, next Monday, Quebec election, provincial election. Jimmy Zubris is in Montreal. Andrew Cadell is in another part of Montreal. It's a big place. Monday study. Thank you, my friends.
1: Always a pleasure. Thanks.
0: Shane Hewitt in the Night Shift. We will continue with our conversations about how do you discover your music. 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How does that happen in today's world? 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
1: In today's world, how do you discover music? When the internet came along and this little app called Shazam, that was super cool because you could be out with your friends, you'd be having a beer and a song comes on over the speakers and you're like, what is that? That's wicked. And then your new vibe is there. It has arrived. I'm Shane Hewitt in Ottawa, Ryan O'Donnell in Calgary, Noah Skanga in Toronto. A band had a random B-side song that was kind of filler. It turned out to be one of their biggest after it was discovered. 71010, how are you finding your music? You can text it in now, right?
2: Yeah, so I was out for a walk, Shane, checking out my Discover Weekly on Spotify, which is every week it gives you a new playlist of, I think, like 25 songs that it thinks you might like. And I have found some of my favorite songs of all time, favorite bands, through the Discover Weekly. Not every week is great, but sometimes it hits the nail on the head. And this song comes on. It's called Harness Your Hopes by the American indie band Pavement. I liked it. Added it to my library. Went about my day. I was listening to it again recently, and I said, oh, this song has almost 300 million streams on Spotify. It's bigger than I thought. Okay. Then I looked at the rest of their hits, and I went, oh, okay, yeah, 50 million, couple other hits. And then I noticed something about the song itself, and that it says B-side in the title. I went, huh? And sure enough, this song, when it was released in the 90s, was buried on a CD, on an EP. The band forgot the song even existed.
1: I think it's ironic that as a guy who didn't even grow up with B-sides, you're affected by B-sides.
2: I'm affected by a B-side, yeah. Like, this was such a deep cut, Shane, that the band's frontman completely forgot about the song until he heard it playing in a cafe, and his daughter went, oh yeah, I know this song. And how the heck do you know this song? And yes, it turns out that Spotify essentially found this song, and for some reason that we're still not 100% sure why, this was pushed, and this has eclipsed every radio hit they had at their peak in the 90s. This band's biggest legacy on the internet is a song they completely forgot existed. And so I had to know why. How is that even possible? And so I spoke with a streaming expert. Her name is Camille Jamais. She's based in London. And she basically works with artists to try to get them into the Spotify algorithm. Not so much change their music, but to change the back end stuff, which we'll get into. And so let's talk specifically about this song, Harness Your Hopes. There is a bit of coincidence at play here, as I learned. Because, see, Shane, in 2017, that was when Spotify first tested out autoplay. That feature when, you know, you stop listening to the song you wanted to, and it just automatically finds something it thinks you might like.
1: Yeah, similar, yeah.
2: Yeah, that's exactly when this song started to blow up.
3: You know the way the algorithm works? It's really looking at what people listen to, and also the way they listen to it, and then they are making, you know, the match in between the tracks. So for many reasons, sometimes not really, we expect the most popular track, you know, being recommended, but it's also what matters the most to the algorithm. It's not only about the volumes of streams, it's really the matching. And I can see it with some track that I'm working with sometimes, you know, there are no specific promotion, but for many reasons, the algorithm detect a strong engagement and start to just push it.
2: So, for some reason, this song just matched what other people were listening to at the time. So it's kind of frustrating because we don't know exactly how this system works. It's kind of like asking Coke to give us the secret recipe. It would ruin the whole thing. This is Spotify's secret recipe. But still, we can understand parts of it. And the first part we can understand is that what the algorithm is looking at, the very first thing for a song, is the actual data behind the track itself.
3: And then Spotify is going to look at, as I said, all the characteristics of the track. If it's like the danceability, if it's energetic track, whatever. So it's already making, you know, like a dive deep into the track. And then it's going to look at the listener profile, what kind of music they listen to, etc., etc., when they are listening to. And then this is where the magic happens. They are just putting all the artists and listener habits all together. And for you, it's going to be a brand new track. But what Spotify have seen is like, okay, I know Ryan's, you know, like listening habits. I know what he likes. And if I see that there are many people that are kind of in the same, you know, like habits and tests and music tests and everything. So they like this track. So you know what? I'm going to push this track to him. And it's very likely that he's going to like it.
1: Yeah, that's funny. She said, Ryan likes happy.
2: Yes. It's a little depressing, though, to me, Shane, isn't it? You might think you have a unique taste, but really your taste is statistically similar to others. Yeah. And yeah, Spotify's taking literal zero ones and zeros code and smashing it all together because it thinks you're going to like this music. And quite often, it gets it right.
1: Yeah,
2: and
1: so I haven't had the same experience, so that's interesting. I wonder what it is about the different profiles. Maybe you're more consistent than me. I mean, my music taste is kind of wild. You know, for dance music, for example, I don't think it's figured out dance music.
2: No, that is certain genres I think work better than others. Indie music, I find it can really clearly pick. Yeah. It can't really do metal. Like stuff that gets really specific, I find it's not perfect at. But the reality here is like, if you're an artist, this is kind of tough because you got to make your good music. You got to have good data and also good luck. Look at this song again, a random B-side engineered to just be a throwout in the 90s became a anthem of the 2020s. Yeah. That does not happen on purpose. It just happens. It's the same way like a video goes viral. Sometimes it just does. And we don't really know why. And there's something about the fact that it's about music that makes me sad. You know what I mean? Takes some of the soul out of it. But for me, it's working.
1: Well, it's funny how we listen so differently today. And so when I'm listening to the iHeart app, because that's what I do when I drive, mostly because it's actually easier than it is to flip between the radio and the CarPlay. So I actually just use the iHeart app to listen to radio. And so if I'm listening to Virgin Radio Calgary, which I do like to listen to because I have some friends who work there, and I don't like the song, I go to Virgin Radio Toronto, right? Because it's the same format, but it's a different song. And same thing with Move 100 in Ottawa. I flip between the different Move stations across the country. So I can flip to Vancouver and listen to it. And I do it on the talk stations too, is that if it's a conversation that is not something that I'm interested in, like say something that's hyper local in Victoria, I'll flip to Kelowna and listen. And because they're structured the same, they're all doing stuff. You know, it's funny how we consume it, getting our songs from movies and TV shows and video games and walking through the mall. It's all changed. But the good news is it's opened up so many older songs that we would never have heard to allow us to listen to them today. And I think that's the coolest part. The fact that my daughter discovered Queen, I think is pretty amazing. Shane Hewitt in the Night Shift coming up. What is happening with Cuba and why are we not talking about it? America has a stranglehold on energy for Cuba because of everything going on with Venezuela down south. So what is happening and why aren't we talking about it? Well, Julio Canseco is coming up for us in just a little bit to give us the insight politically and personally what's going on and how we can help Cuba.

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10: Hey, good morning. It's 6 o'clock on this Tuesday, September 29th. It's raining. And we'll continue to do so for the next little bit before drying up this afternoon. Full forecast to come. Right now, the news begins, and here is Lisa Best.
11: Thanks, Ryan. Yeah, definitely watch your traction. There's leaves on the ground making it a bit greasy on the roads, and there's also lots of puddles. Try not to splash any pedestrians this morning. In the Beacon Hill area, investigators say they're looking for a suspect and witnesses following an assault in the park. PD say the assault happened around 4:50 Sunday afternoon, broad daylight near the duck pond. The suspect, described as a man in his late 40s, about 6 feet tall with a large build, bald and gray hair. He's wearing a black hoodie, blue jeans, a silver chain with tattoos on the right side of his neck and right cheek. Anyone who saw anything or was in the area and haven't chatted with police yet is asked to call the ECOM non-emergency line. It is going to be the start of winter when it comes to your vehicle tomorrow. BC's tire winter tire requirements take effect tomorrow. For passenger vehicles and light trucks, the law requires winter tire rated tires on designated routes, mostly highways at elevation. The tires must display either M&S marking or the Three Peak Mountain and Snowflake symbol. Road Safety at Work Program Director Trace Akers explains the difference between the tires.
12: Tires and all season M plus S tires is the rubber compound that they're made of. Winter tires with the Three Peak Mountain Snowflake symbol on the sidewall are designed to function better at lower temperatures. The cutoff is about 7 degrees Celsius. Anything below 7 degrees Celsius, your winter tires are going to work better because they're made of a softer rubber compound that will give you better grip on colder roads. All season M plus S tires are actually designed to work better at higher temperatures.
11: Akers encourages you to check your tires before you hit the road, especially if the temperatures dip quite a bit overnight. Look for adequate tread depth as well, bulges and cracks, and consider a switch to winter tires. Remember, your tires do have a stamp on them. Every tire manufacturer does. It's got four numbers inside an oval on the side of the tire. That is the week and the year that the tire is manufactured. Tires do age out. They've got about a shelf life of about 7 years, depending on how much you drive on them. Even if it's parked in the garage, it's still going to age out because the tires gas out. To trade now, where the next phase of Donald Trump's trade war on Canada is taking effect, or did take effect overnight, the U.S. president escalating his economic assault on Canada with a new outright ban on certain Canadian imports. Asked about the bans on Monday, Trump repeated his claims that Canada treated the U.S. badly. Brenda Molina Navidad has the latest.
13: Trump made the remarks before his bans on some alcoholic drinks, dairy byproducts, and other Canadian goods took effect just after midnight. It's the latest escalation of the trade war since negotiations between the two countries ended last month. Trump has since hit some Canadian goods with 50% tariffs, removed others from U.S. federal procurement, and signed an executive order to rename Lake Ontario as Lake America.
11: Trump adding he expects Canada will return to the negotiating table in the coming weeks with an apology and that the U.S. is going to, quote, win everything. AI leaders have new warnings ahead of a meeting with the U.S. president at the White House today.
6: As the debate over AI safety reaches a fever pitch, President Trump preparing to meet face-to-face with titans of the industry, including the CEOs of Anthropic, Google, NVIDIA, Palantir, and Meta. While many of these execs are sounding the alarm, calling for a global slowdown in development, Trump, who refers to it as superintelligence, says fears AI is growing too quickly are a hoax and a scam.
11: We'll see, I suppose. Renowned curator, scholar, and Plains Cree artist Gerald McMaster is out with a new book examining art and the residential school system, this ahead of tomorrow's annual National Day for Truth and Reconciliation. The digital book called Art, Truth, and Reconciliation explores how generations of Indigenous artists have responded to the Indian residential school system and its ongoing dark legacy. McMaster hopes non-Indigenous readers begin to question what their role is in reconciliation.
14: We've got to start somewhere. And we've got to renew relationships. So how do we do that? Perhaps it begins not just with Indigenous folks themselves, but with non-Indigenous folks and understanding the truth and the stories that where we are today.
11: Artists included in the book say it's one of the largest collections of artworks that focus solely on the residential school system as a subject matter. Stay with CFAX at 8:50 this morning in the 8 o'clock hour. Songhees Nation Councillor and South Island Powwow Committee member Eugene Sam will be live to talk more about the 5th annual South Island Powwow in marking the day tomorrow. That is your news to 6:05.
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10: That's 18% of people who don't work in radio.
11: What about like you just infuse it? Would that be like you and me? We just kind of inhale it?
10: Actually, I do really respect people who don't make caffeine a part of their routine.
11: It is so much stronger than we are.
10: It's one of the things that I am truly addicted to. Like if...
11: Well, it is a mild addiction. But yeah, that's why you get the caffeine headache when you get withdrawal.
10: I do. Yep. It's the only thing in the world. If I don't do it, I feel physical withdrawal.
11: You feel ill.
10: Totally. But I still love it.
11: It helps. What do they say? It helps us make mistakes faster.
10: I just can't stay mad at you, coffee. Come back to me.
0: It's the CFAX 1070 Great Grocery Giveaway. 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
10: Well, coffee is not the word, so let's give you the proper code word for this hour.
11: Water.
10: Don't want to muddy it. Actually, speaking of muddying, I need a little help here.
11: Okay.
10: Because you can pronounce this word two ways.
11: Oh, dear.
10: Is it basil or basil?
11: Oh. Well, as long as you spell it correctly, because the spelling doesn't alter, right?
10: B-A-S-I-L is basil. I would say it's basil.
11: Basil is a bass guitar player in the UK. That's basil.
10: Basil is hotel manager in Torquay, England.
11: Basil was one of the artists in Blue Rodeo, was he?
10: Was he too?
11: I think
10: so.
11: Yeah.
10: Or basil.
11: Basil is the plant.
10: Can you not call the plant basil?
11: You can call the plant anything you want as you pick it and eat it.
10: As long as you spell it correctly, when you go to CFAX1070.com, that is where you go to enter this hour's code word. You go there, enter the word, be in the draw for another smile card. Like our winner yesterday. Do you remember yesterday's winner?
11: Oh, yes.
10: Who was so thrilled, and she planned to give it to a friend of hers who was hard up.
11: Thank you, Darlene in Oaklands. That was a wonderful story.
10: Such a cool story.
11: Yeah.
10: Hey, you could be like her. Enter a word and we'll do another draw on Monday. But right now, we head over to the sports where the puck drops in a new NHL season tonight, and there are five games on the opening night schedule, including a pair of all-Canadian matchups. Of course, one of them involves the Vancouver Canucks. The rebuilding Canucks will be in Edmonton, where they will face the Oilers and Connor McDavid. Gavin McKenna is set to play his first regular season contest when his Toronto Maple Leafs host the Montreal Canadiens. Major League Baseball playoffs continue to, get underway. It's the beginning of the playoffs as the Philadelphia Phillies take on the Braves in Atlanta in a best of three wild card series. The other matchup we'll see as Chicago White Sox face off against the Houston Astros, and the Boston Red Sox will battle the New York Yankees. Chicago Cubs go up against the San Diego Padres. So those are your matchups tonight as things kick off. Kawhi Leonard says returning to the Toronto Raptors is an opportunity to cement his NBA legacy. Toronto reacquired the star forward from the Los Angeles Clippers earlier this month, returning Leonard to the team where he won a championship in 2019. Leonard says he feels healthy. He's looking to build on last season where he averaged 27.9 points for the Clippers. And it's winner go home time for two of the WNBA's top teams. Caitlin Clark's Indiana Fever are in need of a victory tonight to keep their best of three first round series against the Las Vegas Aces alive. The top seeded Minnesota Lynx are in the same spot as they prepare for game two against the New York Liberty. And that's your sports to 610.
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10: This texter knows what I'm talking about. Basil's the plant. Basil is from Fawlty Towers.
11: Right.
10: Yes. Exactly.
11: Was he the...
10: He's John Cleese.
11: Yes, that's right. He was John Cleese. That's right. Funny, funny show.
10: I once participated in a little panel discussion on radio where I had to pick my what I thought was the best comedy series ever. And I picked Fawlty Towers
11: Makes
10: as my
11: sense.
10: My choice. At least I had a good argument for it.
11: Well,
10: maybe there's other good
11: solid.
10: Ones too. But yeah.
11: Great British humor.
10: Yes. We have Basil or Basil. Mm-hmm. You can spell you can, as long as you spell it fine, you're okay.
11: Spelled the same way.
10: Yeah, as our code word of the hour. Going over to traffic and weather, that's what I'm doing. It's raining. That's kind of the biggest thing to watch out for. Just it's actually been a fairly decent amount of rain. And Lisa, you had a good point earlier that there's a lot of leaves that have also been falling because it's fall. So you got wet, slick leaves out there. So watch out for those conditions. But it hasn't caused any trouble as of yet. Things are moving very smoothly at this early morning hour.
11: Give it a minute.
10: as things pick up. At BC Ferries, no sailing waits. And in the weather, yeah, we got that rain we've been talking about. It's going to start to come to an end this afternoon. So we're still in the rain for a little bit here in the morning. Your drive this morning, whatever time you do it, is going to be wet. It's also going to get a bit windy today, highs of 15. Like I said, clearing up into the afternoon and overnight. And then we've got some sunshine mixed with clouds for the next few days, including the weekend. So, yeah, we dry up after this. Another texter just goes, Manuel!
11: Oh, good one.
10: I love what's happening
11: solid.
10: Here.
11: And he would scurry around and not say a thing and make big eyes when something was said.
10: He speaks English very well. He learned it from a book. I could really go down a rabbit hole.
11: If you don't know Fawlty Towers, we're losing you.
10: I'm so sorry. let's do business news. Aaron Sousa is waiting patiently to tell us about how the markets closed yesterday. Take it away.
27: Markets had a rough day yesterday, largely from losses in the basic materials sector. Toronto's S&P TSX fell 311 points to close at 35,489. In New York, the Dow dropped 347 points and the Nasdaq lost 248. Overseas markets also slipped this morning. The Nikkei in Tokyo was down 396 points, and the Hang Seng in Hong Kong fell 118. Our dollar this morning is trading around 70.46 cents US. Our trade war with the U.S. escalating overnight. Outright bans on some Canadian imports, including alcoholic drinks, dairy byproducts, and motorcycles, took effect today. The trade restrictions expected to prove devastating for the affected industries. Stelco could lay off up to 500 workers as it idles finishing operations at its plant in Hamilton, Ontario, reasons being the trade war and a nearly 25% drop in demand. And Canada's energy regulator has approved a settlement with Trans Mountain and companies that ship their oil through the pipeline. From the Canadian Press Business Desk, I'm Aaron Sousa.
0: Ryan and Lisa. Mornings on CFAX 1070. 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
10: It is National Coffee Day, September 29th, a day to honor the beverage. And this texter at 71010 says, I need morning coffee. My husband doesn't drink it, but brings it to me in bed, leaves the room, and then shuts the door behind him. He's a good man.
11: I can't stand the smell of it.
10: Well, no, just like leave me alone with my coffee.
11: Oh, I see.
10: Yeah.
11: A friend of mine used to have a magnet on her fridge that said, coffee first, honey, then we can start lying to each other.
10: Ooh.
11: They've been married like for that. A long time. But it was interesting because I was having a conversation with Katie Hamilton yesterday when we determined it was National Coffee Day. She's one of those, nope, don't touch the stuff. She doesn't drink it.
10: Yeah.
11: I said, that's why you look so healthy. She doesn't drink it at all. But it's of interest that I drink it, but I don't like anything else with coffee in it.
10: So you don't like a coffee-flavored chocolate?
11: Can't stand it.
10: Really?
11: Kit Kat or, coffee-flavored ice cream?
10: Right, no.
11: Or gelato or coffee cake?
10: Hmm.
11: I don't like anything with coffee in it except for the actual coffee. I know I'm a weirdo.
10: Huh.
11: Weird, eh?
10: Well, you got it some way.
11: We've got something. But at least I got the coffee gene and I enjoy the coffee. What age did you start drinking coffee?
10: Me? I remember this, since it's coffee day, I feel like I can tell the story. I was 14 years old, and I had a friend who was into coffee, so we would go to the coffee shop in Sydney, where I grew up, and I would have to get a mocha, and then you'd go and stick more sugar in it, just because you wanted to...
11: Because you're that age.
10: ...obliterate any sense that there was actually coffee in this. You just basically wanted a hot chocolate, but you wanted to look cool.
11: True.
10: And look like you were having a coffee.
11: That is true.
10: That is my first memory of drinking coffee, but I think I actually started drinking, real coffee when I started working in radio.
11: And what do you have in it?
10: I'm a cream guy.
11: Okay.
10: I discovered I don't like sugar, so I was doing myself a disservice when I was 14 years old by thinking that's how I would prefer it, but then it turned out... I don't like the taste of coffee with sugar. I like it.
11: Yeah, we're kids. We're sugar motivated, right? We like candy. We like treats. We like sweet things. So, I quit sugar too. I just have cream in it. Tell us your favorite coffee.
10: Yeah.
11: Because the thing is, there's so many different kinds out there. And I just recently, a couple months ago, discovered the Cortado, which you and I still have to go for.
10: Oh, I need to buy you a Cortado at our coffee shop downstairs. Yeah.
11: Right. So that wasn't a reminder, but it was the what is a Cortado? And it sounds cool. And it's basically espresso with hot milk.
10: Yeah, and not steamed or foamed or anything. That's the thing that makes it stand out from like a cappuccino or a latte where the milk is more like foamed and stuff.
11: All these specifics.
10: Yeah, it's got to be very specific in the milk.
11: Baristas are chemists, really.
10: Yeah.
11: You know, tip your barista because a good barista, when they put that little tree on there, they put the Mona Lisa or whatever they put, it's pretty impressive.
10: Yeah.
11: When they doctor it all up and especially when it tastes good. Good coffee's good coffee.
10: National Coffee Day. You can also vote on our web poll, CFAX1070.com. And the texter says, don't mention the war. I mentioned it once, but I think I got away with it. I didn't. This is
11: all coming back to
10: me. Oh, so many faulty towers people out there. I love
11: Because
10: Basil is our code word of the hour.
11: Correct.
10: Enter that for the great grocery giveaway. Now over to the news. What's going on, Lisa?
11: Prime Minister Mark Carney is on the West Coast today. He'll be in Vancouver for an energy industry announcement. His attorney also says he'll make another pledge on ocean protection, that to come later in the day. The announcements come as the Liberals under Carney have drawn scrutiny from environmentalists over new economic and labor legislation, basically bulldozing over environmental rights, they're saying. The Building Canada Strong Act has been touted as streamlining project approvals, which Green Party leader Elizabeth May called a monster capable of bulldozing species at risk. The U.S. President Donald Trump's previously announced import bans on some Canadian products are now in effect. The bans affect some alcoholic drinks, beer and spirits, dairy byproducts like whey and motorcycles, strangely enough, among other goods. It's the latest escalation of the trade wars. Trump administration tries to pressure this country into making concessions in trade talks. Trump says he expects Canada to return to the negotiating table within weeks with an apology. We'll see. The BC Conservative leader Dorn Dirksen has unveiled the party's energy portion of the platform, calling for a doubling of the province's liquefied natural gas production by 2032. The Conservatives' plan, which also calls for LNG production to be tripled by 2035, just 3 years later, calls for cutting regulatory red tape to deliver faster approvals for projects to make BC more attractive for international investment. Dirksen also repeated BC's need to bring down that $14 billion provincial deficit, but did not offer specifics on how the Conservatives would actually balance the budget. NDP leader David Eby says the Conservatives are not transparent on how they'll balance the budget while pledging to double down the export of critical minerals from BC if the NDP are reelected. And that's your news to 619.
10: You're asking people about their coffee choices.
11: Yes.
10: This texture at 71010 says Tanzanian peaberry. That's
11: no
10: their
11: clue,
10: choice.
11: But that sounds very enticing.
10: This texture says, I hate coffee. I think it's the most gross form of liquid, but I've been drinking tea since 5 years old. I loved it so much, my parents would bribe me to do things with tea. And this
11: some people just prefer tea.
10: Yeah.
11: I'll take it all if it's got caffeine.
10: And this texture says, I must have my morning cup of demon bean.
11: Oh, that's
10: demon
11: a good
10: bean.
11: Term. I like that. I'm going to use that.
10: I have my own coffee set up at work with a French press, bean grinder, and milk frother at work. That's amazing.
11: Wow.
10: And then Lavazza coffee is my fave. So there's the choice there.
11: I'm familiar with that one. Yeah. But you must be popular at work. Everyone crowds around your desk like it's a water cooler.
10: Hey, keep it coming if you want to talk about your coffee choices. But we have some election coverage to get into. As you know, we are covering two elections here, the municipal elections and the BC elections. So we're going to be meeting candidates for all levels of all of these governments right here on the show over the course of the next few weeks as we continue. And we're going to do provincial politics next. We got a candidate for the Green Party in Wanda Fuca-Malahat joining us next as we meet the candidates.
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10: 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Checking a look at CFAX 1070 traffic and weather now. No major issues on the roads. Everything's moving very smoothly, but do watch out for wet road conditions. It's been raining all night. It's continuing to rain through the morning hours, and actually we won't see the rain start to ease off until this afternoon. So periods of rain will be continuing for half the day today. Highs up to 15 degrees. Tonight we are looking at clearing skies. Lows down to 9. Mix of sun and cloud tomorrow. Might be quite cloudy to start with, but sort of clearing as the day goes on. And we'll kind of have a mix of sun and cloud through the rest of the week. Clearing up for the weekend, Saturday and Sunday looking sunny with temperatures around about 20 degrees. So we'll warm up a little bit as well as we hit the weekend.
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10: Meeting the candidates. Let's switch into BC election coverage, so provincial election coverage, and let's take a look at the riding of Juan de Fuca Malahat, where BC NDP incumbent Dana Lejeunesse will be trying to continue the role of MLA, but he's got some challengers, and we're meeting one of those challengers right now with the BC Green Party. Candidate David Evans is joining us. Sir, hello, how are you doing?
6: I'm doing very well, thank you very much. How about you, Lisa and Ryan?
10: Well, we're having a great time talking about National Coffee Day, and texters are letting us know about their coffee preferences. And I understand you you have a deep connection to, as our listeners are describing it, the demon bean.
6: The demon bean actually pays my mortgage and feeds my children. For work, I roast coffee out here in Duke.
11: Really?
6: What? Yeah, what? I'll send you a bag, Lisa.
11: What? That's bribery. What kind of coffee is it?
6: Well, my company is called The Stick in the Mud. So for years, we were a cafe and roastery. And then 3 years ago, I sold the cafe to a community co-op, and I kept the roasting side. So as we speak, I'm having a cup of Ethiopian Yirgacheffe.
11: Wow.
6: Just delicious right in front of me. Yeah.
11: Sounds fantastic. Okay, we're on.
10: Well, we're already getting a good sense of who you are here on National Coffee Day. So, David Evans, you're a coffee guy. You do coffee business in the Souk area. You're running for the Green Party in Juan de Fuca Malahat, which is right there. Talk about why you are trying to get into politics here.
6: Well, I ran in the 2024 election, and we did very well out here in Juan de Fuca Malahat, despite the really politically divided electorate. But we actually achieved the fourth highest green vote voting in the province. We were behind Sonia, who didn't win, but she was our leader, and behind the two fellows who did win and became MLAs for the Greens. But the short story for why I ran then and why I'm running again is that I'm tired of being disappointed by government. I think the role of the MLA is to hold government to account, and it's my job, if I am elected, to stand with the constituents and ask why government is being so bad, rather than coming to the constituents and apologizing for government being so bad. I think we're an upside-down world. We just need better governance.
10: You mentioned the Green Party results from the last election, which is interesting. You might not necessarily think of Juan de Fuca Malahat as being a green potential breakthrough area, but it's sounding like maybe it is. Why do you think that area is favorable to your party and your points of view?
6: Well, I think everyone acknowledges that we are in an environmental crisis, that we are, you know, having catastrophes around the world that can be linked to climate change, that can be linked to the consumption of oil and gas. And I think everyone knows that deep inside. But here on the West Coast in Juan de Fuca, you know, we live with the ocean. We live with the forest. Ferry Creek is in my riding. The Walburn Valley is right next to it. And it's the same feeling in the Cowichan Valley as well, that, you know, we are living the results of a world that is basing itself on oil and gas consumption. And I think everyone recognizes we need to change. And perhaps just the fact that we're closer to nature out here is the reason why people are more willing to support Greens.
10: And it's an interesting moment for that kind of argument, because we have currently, if you see a bunch of opinion polls, at least the ones I've been seeing, often it's cost of living and the cost of housing and the cost of groceries and just costs of things, cost of life as the big issue for most voters. And the environment is sort of sliding a little down that list of to-do items when people are choosing their political party. You have nationally Canada and the Mark Carney Liberals turning to resource extraction and oil and gas and those things as a way to try to get us out of that. And that seems to be doing quite well for him. How do you counter that argument that we got to deal with the cost of living and the economy and everything else is sort of secondary?
6: Well, I think we can do And I mean, the Greens absolutely agree that all British Columbians, with a very, very small exception, are paying too much tax and not getting enough service for it. You know, we have seen wealth consolidation occur in the past, really heightened in the past decade or two. But over the past 40 or 50 years, we've seen wealth consolidation taking money from the working class and siphoning it up to the top. You know, trickle-down economics is not working. So, yeah, we agree taxes are too high and they should come down for pretty much everyone who works with their hands. And, you know, some people worry about how to fund some of the things that the Greens are looking forward to. And that's pretty easy. I mean, a wealth tax would be fairly simple to implement and is in the world. And even if that doesn't get us to the point where we have all the money we need for the social services we used to be receiving, it's also an issue of fairness.
7: So, yeah, and it's interesting you mentioned taxes. You think so wealth taxes could be a way to help square the circle a little bit but not cutting services? Because we're hearing the BC Conservatives a couple of days ago came out with their big campaign pledge to, like, no new taxes, but no service cuts, which kind of doesn't, to me, make a lot of sense. You got to give somewhere unless you want to just run up giant deficits all the time. What about the Greens? Like, you think there could be room for some tax raising?
6: Well, I think, again, I want to be clear that there should be no more tax increases on the working class, on people who use their hands to make their money, or people who are in the, you know, the bottom 95% of British Columbia. We do not need more taxation. In fact, I think we should be tax less. But I mean, for the Conservatives to say they're going to maintain services and not cut tax and cut taxes, I think is a promise that's going to be pretty difficult to keep. I think they might need to look at the books before they before they make promises like that. It seems to me outlandish.
7: But you think there's some room at the wealthier end of things to increase taxes?
6: Yeah, you know, I mean, there's a small portion of very wealthy people. And when I say we need a wealth tax, I'm not talking about, you know, your rich uncle who has a cabin on the lake and a boat. I'm talking about people who have $100 million in the bank or $1 billion in the bank and who make more money in one night of sleeping than you or I might make in a year of working. The fact that capital gains are taxed at a lower rate than labor, to me, is backwards. Unearned income should be taxed at a higher rate than people who use their hands to make a living.
7: Okay, interesting point. I got to leave it there just because we're out of time. But final word to you. We're talking to David Evans. He's candidate for Wanda Fuca-Malahat with the Green Party, taking on incumbent BC NDP MLA Dana Lajeunesse. Final word to you. Final message to the voters.
6: Yeah, I would say that voters need to know that no one deserves your vote. No party should come to you and say they deserve your vote. If someone asks for it, find out their motivation. Is it to actually have power or is it to improve your life? The Green Parties want to improve the lives of British Columbians.
7: Well, good luck with you for next month in the BC election, and we'll talk again, I'm sure.
6: Thank you so much, Lisa and Ryan. I'll bring a bag of coffee for you, Lisa.
7: National Coffee Day continues, and lots of texters have been letting us know about their coffee preferences. I'm loving all of these messages. We'll get to some more of those in just a moment. If you texted us, don't worry, we'll share some of those thoughts in just a second. But right now, we're making room for the news to 6:30.
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7: Hey, good morning. It's 6:33 on Tuesday, September 29th, in the rain in Victoria, which should start to ease up a little later this afternoon. Let's get to the news. And thank you for letting me take a bit of news time to interview a election candidate a few moments ago, but let's get to it. Lisa, what's going on?
11: Absolutely. Legislator Amelia Boulpe has announced she will not seek re-election in the riding of Penticton-Summerlin for the NDP. Boulpe, who won a narrow vote as a Conservative candidate in 2024, resigned from the party last October after the ouster of now Centre BC leader Eleanor Sturco by then Conservative leader John Mustad. She then sat as an independent for several months before crossing the floor in July to join the NDP, shortly after the Conservatives elected Carolyn Finley as the leader in May. But Boulpe says in a statement on social media that she's stepping aside to make way for, quote, a more winnable candidate, since she feels she cannot run the campaign necessary for the NDP to retain her seat. The Prime Minister making tracks to Vancouver today for an energy industry announcement. His itinerary also says he'll make another pledge on ocean protection later in the day. The announcement comes as Liberals under Carney have drawn scrutiny from environmentalists over new economic and labour legislation. The Building Canada Strong Act is bristling some. It's been touted as streamlining project approvals, which Green Party leader Elizabeth May has called a monster capable of bulldozing species at risk. A new digital book exploring how generations of Indigenous artists have responded to the Indian residential school system and its ongoing legacy is out. Art, Truth, and Reconciliation by renowned curator, scholar, and Plains Cree artist Gerald McMaster was released today by the Art Canada Institute. One of the pieces featured is from the Siskiyik Nation member, Adrian Stimson. He says art can be an easy outlet to tackle very heavy subject matter.
8: Artwork throughout time and history can be very confronting. And, you know, and I think that in that confrontation, it opens up a space for people to examine themselves in relation to that.
11: The book features a collection of 70 works spanning drawings by children who attended residential schools, pieces by survivors, and artworks by intergenerational survivors. We're going to hear from Songhees Nation Councillor and South Island Powwow Committee member Eugene Sam. He'll be live in the 8 o'clock hour to talk more about the 5th annual South Island Powwow happening tomorrow at Royal Athletic Park to mark National Truth and Reconciliation Day. A code of ethics has been updated to clarify how doctors in this country are expected to address racism and discrimination in healthcare.
16: The organization representing Canada's physicians says new reforms are part of its reconciliation action plan to address racism and discrimination in healthcare. The Canadian Medical Association says it's clearer guidance on providing culturally safe and equitable care respecting Indigenous knowledge.
11: The CMA has apologized for the role it to the medical profession has played in the past and ongoing harms to Indigenous people, citing forced medical experimentation, forced sterilization, and child apprehensions. And Bed Bath & Beyond Canada making a comeback through its e-commerce website. President Carol Deacon says the strategy includes its first store location late next year.
20: This will give them another way to discover and engage the brand. What you'll see from our approach is it will likely be a lot more focused than it was historically for Bed Bath & Beyond in terms of footprint and store size, and we'll be designing experiences for how Canadians shop today.
11: The online revival comes about a year after Sleep Country purchased the Canadian UK rights to Bed Bath & Beyond's name and logo from Overstock.com. 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
7: Yeah, lots of people weighing in on their coffee choices on National Coffee Day. We'll get back to that in just a moment. But I'll tell you quickly, it's going to rain until about this afternoon. So those periods of rain with us, don't expect them to dry up in time for you to hit the road for your morning commute. It's going to continue for a little bit here. Then we'll dry up into the afternoon. Full forecast to come. Over to the sports. The puck drops on the brand new NHL season tonight. We will see the Vancouver Canucks in action on this opening night. They'll be in Edmonton to take on Connor McDavid and the Oilers. Gavin McKenna also set to play his first regular season contest when the Toronto Maple Leafs host the Montreal Canadiens. So there's two all-Canadian matchups on the schedule. There's five games in total to open up the NHL season tonight. And the Major League Baseball playoffs are also getting underway. We got a bunch of games. Philadelphia Phillies take on the Braves in Atlanta in a best-of-three wild card series. The other matchups will see Chicago White Sox facing the Houston Astros, the Boston Red Sox battling the New York Yankees, Chicago Cubs going up against the San Diego Padres. We've got the Chicago Bears defeating the Philadelphia Eagles in a Monday Night Football matchup in the NFL. 27-7 was the victory for the Bears over the Eagles. And in basketball, it's win or go home for two of the WNBA's top teams. Caitlin Clark's Indiana Fever are in need of a victory tonight to keep their best of three first round series against the Las Vegas Aces alive. The top seeded Minnesota Lynx are in the same spot as they prepare for Game 2 against the New York Liberty. That's your sports to 6:39.
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0: 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Well, in weather, if you were just looking on our CTV Vancouver Island program or on the YouTube stream at the Harbor Cam shot there, you will notice it's foggy because you can't really see anything. It's just nothing but fog. We got fog and we got periods of rain falling right now. So that actually ties into our traffic. Those are the conditions out there as you hit the road. So just be cautious on the roads today with wet roads and foggy conditions. We're expecting that to continue through the morning hours. And then by this afternoon, the rain will start to clear up. We'll have a high of 15 degrees today. Continuing to clear overnight and into tomorrow morning. We'll get into some sunshine by maybe later tomorrow. But no more rain. This should be the last of the rain that's falling this morning and into the early afternoon here today. By the weekend, in fact, it's getting sunny with temperatures climbing all the way back up to around 20 degrees as a high. A bit of a departure from today's 15. Right now for the temperatures, if I take a look around the region, let's go to Colwood by the water. 12 degrees right now. In Shawinigan Lake, it is 14. Opening bells just ringing for North American stock markets. Taking a look quickly at how things closed off yesterday. We had the S&P TSX down 311 points to 35,489. The Dow is down 347 to 51,481. NASDAQ was down 248 and the Canadian dollar at 70.5 cents US.
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0: I love this National Coffee Day conversation as people let us know some of their preferences and how they feel about the demon bean. That's my favorite so far.
3: I like that. There should be, I don't know if there's a coffee called that. There should be, though.
0: There should be. We have this texter here at 71010. Oh, it's Jen in Brentwood Bay. Hello, Jen in Brentwood Bay, who is giving a shout out to Coffee on Haltane. I used to live near there, and they are a very good coffee shop.
3: Okay.
0: And Drum Roaster in Cobble Hill, because Jen says coffee has to be very good coffee. And, of course, what is good is a personal opinion, and gives you a shout-out for your cortado choice, Lisa.
3: Yeah, the cortado, I hadn't lived until I had one. It's like, wow, this is nectar.
0: This texter says, demon bean drinker here. I am the office barista. Good on ya. It's good to have one of those. Good morning, Ryan and Lisa. I take my coffee black. However, I tasted the pumpkin espresso latte from Starbucks.
3: Okay.
0: Exquisite.
3: Special
0: one.
3: That's
0: the texture.
3: Okay.
0: And
3: is it the one with the 600 calories?
0: Oh, no.
3: It's not one of those ones with all the whipped cream on top?
0: I don't know.
3: Okay.
0: It sounds like if it's just pumpkin espresso, like maybe that's a bit smaller. This texture says, best coffee is Kicking Horse Coffee. Three Sisters, Canadian coffee with no CRAP in it.
3: I think this.
0: Sorry. I think I can actually say that word on the radio. I'm just being careful.
3: You know, the dogs didn't understand, but the humans might have. It took me a moment actually to figure out what you're saying. So maybe I'm in the canine kennel. I don't know. We have that in the kitchen, don't we? We have that one?
0: We do have that one here at the station.
3: And that's a crowd favorite
0: here? One of the ones we cycle through for sure. Kicking Horse.
3: Yeah, that's a crowd favorite.
0: Yeah. Cowboy coffee is the best.
3: Okay.
0: Always had this brew before we started fishing. It's hot water over grounds, then enjoy. Worked every time. This fancy coffee is for sissies. That's from Dawn.
3: Was that where you just normally have the press, like a French press, where you, maybe not a French press, but just basically.
0: Was it like a percolator? You just toss a bunch of water and grounds into a pot and go for it?
3: I like the sound of the percolator.
0: It takes a while.
3: Happy.
0: It does take a long time.
3: True, but if you're camping, you don't have much else going on.
0: Let's see, what else we got here? We got so many people weighing in on coffee. Good morning, Ryan and Lisa. My favorite cup of coffee happens at work when the computer systems aren't working and I get a migraine. The only solution is coffee.
3: Right.
0: And
3: coffee
0: do I,
3: up.
0: And also, sorry, I misread this. Coffee and Bailey's.
3: Well, that's called sexy coffee.
0: Do I feel guilty having a coffee and Bailey's at work? No. If it's that important, they would fix the computer systems. Happy coffee day. I, too, am happily addicted. That was a great text
3: message.
0: That's
3: a sexy coffee.
0: I like that. You got the demon bean and your sexy coffee.
3: Yeah.
0: Hey, Ryan and Lisa, I drank coffee during college, but that was it. Growing up during high school, and now it is only tea, never coffee, and up to 12 big mugs a day. I love all these folks, and we're hearing a lot of those. Like, I can't take coffee, but I will drink buckets of tea. So you get your fix somewhere.
3: Well, and are you a tea or coffee person? Because I drink both, but But I don't really like black tea. I drink the fun ones like Earl Grey or the double chai, stuff with a lot of flavor to it. Yeah. Flavor for me, obviously. We all like our different flavors. But yeah.

0: A lot of people are just one or the other, and near the two shall meet. It's either coffee or tea or nothing.
1: Okay, I got it. I keep wanting to move on to the news, but I got another one.
0: Okay.
1: It's compulsory to have anti-murder juice in the morning.
0: I do believe what you're putting down there. Because, yeah, I've felt it myself at times. It calms the demon.
1: Well, let's continue to calm the demon and learn about what's going on. Sorry, I don't know where that's going. Let's just do the news. I got
0: my moments.
1: I got nothing. What's in the news?
0: Careful, back away. BC judge is set to deliver a decision on a constitutional challenge from the founders of Vancouver's Drug User Liberation Front, who were found guilty of drug trafficking last year. The Supreme Court Justice Catherine Murray put the convictions on hold to hear the challenge, with the two activist lawyers arguing the so-called Compassion Club provides users with substance tested for purity as an alternate to the deadly unregulated street drugs. They claim drug users' charter rights were at stake, including their right to life, liberty, and security. The judge ruled last year that the activists' intentions were to save lives, but they knew that sourcing drugs from the dark web and then distributing them to users ran the risk of criminal prosecution for trafficking. Fresh U.S. imports on selected Canadian products, some very interesting ones, including motorcycles, have taken effect this morning. The next step in Trump administration's trade war with Canada, tightening the screws from the U.S. side. The restrictions cover some alcoholic beverages, wine and beer included, dairy byproducts like whey and motorcycles. They also found several rounds of tariffs, retaliatory levies, and the breakdown in trade last month. The U.S. president expressed confidence that the Canadian team will eventually cave in. He said yesterday a trade agreement could come within weeks. We'll see. Road Safety at Work is launching the first annual winter driving campaign today, as BC's winter tire requirements take effect today. Road Safety Program Director Trace Aker says both M&S, or Mud and Snow, and the Three Peak Mountain and Snowflake tires comply with the law, but they don't always provide the same level of cold weather performance. Winter tires give you more grip on the road. It's a stickier rubber compound, and it helps to use them when the temperatures drop below 7. If the temperatures are well above 7, you'll rip out your tires. For passenger vehicles and light trucks required, winter-rated tires on designated routes. So think anything at elevation, including the Malahat. And when the weather turns, the RCMP will be out there to check. This regulation is in effect until March 31st on most highways, until April 30th on certain mountain passes. That's your news to 6:39:49.
1: Thank you, Lisa. We have a tip here about a possible traffic incident.
0: Okay.
1: Quadra at Kings. A texter says they see fire and police there dealing with something. Listener David pointing that out.
0: Thank you.
1: If you see anything else, let us know. That's, again, Quadra Kings, police and fire dealing with a situation maybe affecting traffic at that location. We are going to take a quick break, and we're going to continue to meet Tour de Rock riders as the Tour de Rock continues to make its way down the island. In fact, they're all the way down into the Cowichan Valley right now, my understanding is. Pretty soon, we'll be in the greater Victoria area. We're going to meet another one of the riders next.
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1: 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Eat happy. Okay, so we've got this tip about something going on Quadra and Kings. A lot of emergency vehicles, police and fire were reported there. Don't know exactly what's going on, but it could be obstructing traffic. So look out for possible obstructions, Quadra and Kings. Everything else is moving pretty smoothly today. No crashes, no accidents, but it is a lot of rain. So be cautious. As the rain is going to continue to fall through the morning commute, it starts to dry up a little later this afternoon. Temperature-wise, as we shift into weather, highs of 15 today, so still kind of on the cooler side. Lows down to 9 overnight. And then as we get further into the week, it's going to dry up. We're going to see some sunshine more and more. And by the weekend, we get all the way up to a high of 20 degrees. So it will be warming as we get further into this week after we get through this kind of cold, wet patch.
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1: The Cops for Cancer Tour de Rock finding itself in the Lake Cowichan area this morning as it continues its way down the island for a good cause, supporting children facing cancer here on the island. And our latest rider to join us on the radio here is Constable Derek Challoner of the RCMP. Sir, how you doing?
14: I'm good. How are you?
1: Great to talk to you. So Lake Cowichan is where you're waking up this morning. Is it very wet there?
14: Honestly, I haven't looked out the window yet. From the weather app, it says yes, though.
1: Okay, yes, it's good. I do that, too. Even though I can hear the rain falling outside, I will still check my app. Like, what's it doing? Okay, just confirming. I do the same thing.
14: Yeah, just hopeful it's a leaky pipe or something.
1: Yeah, exactly. Maybe it's something else. Lake Cowichan, so you got there yesterday. You've been going through the Cowichan Valley. What's the itinerary for today?
14: Now, today we are starting off in Lake Cowichan Fire Hall. Probably around 9 a.m., I think it is. And then we make our way to several elementary schools in the area, having lunch over in at Save on Foods in Duncan. And then we are off to Shawnigan Lake School to end the day today.
1: So that is where you'll end today. And then it's into Victoria next, isn't it? Or the greater Victoria area.
14: Yeah, I think that first day we were off to West Shore and maybe even Sooke. And then back into Victoria.
1: Perfect. So, yeah, we're going to be seeing you down here. Of course, if you're listening from Up Island, you've already seen the Tour de Rock pass through. And talk about how that's been for you personally. This journey is always very impactful for the riders who do it for a lot of reasons. There's not just the physical challenge, but, you know, the emotional moments of riding into all these schools and different community groups and seeing all the fundraising and hearing all the stories. How's it gone for you?
14: Yeah, it's actually been really amazing. The North Island, it was just something I'd never experienced. I mean, I've been in Victoria for a few years and never gone further than Beaumont, Courtney. So going up to Port Alice was a really humbling experience. And there were so many great people that we met that made us dinner, that came out and supported us. I think the whole town of Port Alice was out there with us. So that was awesome. And then even down here in the south, last night in Ladysmith, they put on a big dinner for us. And shout out to the Dragon Boat Rowing team who sat with me all night and had some wine with me. And we had a really good time.
1: Amazing. And do you have a personal connection to this? I know a lot of the riders, you know, you're doing this for kids facing cancer. Do you have any personal connection to that story?
14: So I don't have any kids myself, but several of my grandparents, so three of my grandparents have all passed away from cancer. So that was kind of what drew me to the cause in the first place. And then just getting to experience the island and getting to meet people on the island. That's been, I think, the biggest draw for me.
1: What has been the hardest part so far? Is it the riding or is it the emotional part?
14: It's the emotional part for sure. The riding, I mean, we practiced so much for the riding. It's the taking breaks from the riding to like have an emotional experience and then jump right back on your bike and then do it again and again and again. It's definitely takes its toll on you throughout the day. So you're pretty tired at the end.
1: Yeah. And it'll be tiring too. You got much more to ride going to Shawnigan Lake by the end of today. Like you said, you got the Malahat ahead. You got all of that stuff still to conquer as the Cops for Cancer Tour de Rock continues to make it down Vancouver Island. And like you said, you'll be pulling into some of these schools, these communities, seeing the fundraising. Any final message you got for people listening here?
14: Just a big thank you to everyone who's been supporting us along the way and everyone who's still supporting us and still planning to come out. We do really look forward to seeing you no matter how tired we look. So thank you for having me.
1: Yeah, don't judge us by how tired we are. We're actually grateful for all of this. Don't worry. I love that message.
14: Yeah, exactly.
1: That's great. Well, hey, it's been great to meet you. Good luck on the rest of the tour. Constable Derek Challoner with the RCMP. He's one of your Cops for Cancer Tour de Rock riders this year, and we'll be seeing you out there on the road.
14: Perfect. Thank you. I'll see you out there.
1: All right, good luck, and stay dry. Hopefully the rain does ease up in time for the ride. We do have rain falling through the morning hours in the forecast, starting to dry up later this afternoon. We'll give you the full forecast and the news coming up, and a new Great Grocery Giveaway code word. That's coming up as well. We've had Basil this hour. Had a few text messages wondering if I could repeat that. So that's this hour's code word, but a new one is coming up in just a few moments. It's also National Coffee Day, and thank you to everybody who has been giving us their coffee choices and preferences and shout outs like this texter who wants to give a shout out to Galloping Goose Coffee, roasted in the sweetest little spot on West Saanich Road. I've never been there. That's a good one. And another texter here who had a recommendation, a good espresso from one of the local roasters is my go-to. Drum Roasters is my current coffee supply. So there we go. Another shout out for a local coffee shop. We've got a few of those coming in. Let us know how you feel about this National Coffee Day. We'll get the 7 o'clock news next.
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1: Good morning, 7 o'clock on Tuesday, September 29th. Looking at rain falling through the morning, clearing up into the afternoon. And we got a Great Grocery Giveaway code word for you, a new one this hour in just a moment. But first, it's time for the news. Here's Lisa Best.
0: Thank you. We do have an incident on Quadra and Kings, the Hillside Quadra neighborhood. Traffic congested through that area. We believe that it's a possible structure fire at that intersection. Police and fire crews are at the scene, so watch for pedestrians and avoid that intersection of Quadra and Kings for the moment if you can. Vic PD asking for tips on the whereabouts of a 36-year-old man they're trying to find who was unlawfully at large and wanted on a Canada-wide warrant for arrest. His name is Joel Reed. He left a community residential facility here in Victoria without authorization on Saturday night. He's described as 5'10", 198 pounds with brown eyes and brown hair. He also has several tattoos, including some of them on the side of his neck and on his right hand. If you see someone matching this description, or police are saying do not approach, call 911. He is serving a federal sentence of 3 years, 11 months, and 9 days for extortion, break and enter, and weapons offenses. His previous convictions include uttering threats, property-related offenses, breach of trust, and assault with a weapon. Again, if you see this suspect, call 911. Do not approach. And we do have a photo circulating on the CFAX Twitter page. Prime Minister Mark Carney making tracks to the West Coast today. He'll be in Vancouver. He is set to make a major announcement related to the energy industry.
3: His itinerary says Carney will highlight a historic investment in Canada's energy industries. He'll also make an announcement at a later event related to ocean protection. His visit comes as his Liberal government faces criticism from environmentalists for its sweeping economic and labour bill it tabled last week. The Building Canada Strong Act would streamline project approval for large industrial projects. Green Party leader Elizabeth May calls Bill C-39 a monster that can bulldoze over species at risk. Karen Rebo, The Canadian Press.
0: The Liberal government is flying high in the polls, but political watchers say the latest economic bill could generate public opposition, a way for opposition parties to gain ground.
4: Bill C-39, known as the Building Canada Strong Act, proposes changes to industrial, environmental, and labor laws, including how Ottawa can intervene in strikes. Both the Conservatives and NDP say they plan to advocate for workers as the legislation moves through Parliament. Pollster Sachi Kurl says the two opposition parties are likely to compete for support from union voters. She says the NDP may have an opportunity with the bill as some progressive voters reconsider their options after supporting Prime Minister Mark Carney last year. The legislation also includes measures aimed at speeding up major projects across the country. David Augustine, The Canadian Press.
0: Stateside, the U.S. president thinks he can make a trade deal with Canada in the coming weeks. In the Oval Office yesterday, Donald Trump was predicting the Canadian side will contact him in the next 3 to 4 weeks, apologize, and agree to what he's calling a fair deal.
5: Trump made the remarks before his bans on some alcoholic drinks, dairy byproducts, and other Canadian goods took effect just after midnight. It's the latest escalation of the trade war since negotiations between the two countries ended last month. Trump has since hit some Canadian goods with 50% tariffs, removed others from U.S. federal procurement, and signed an executive order to rename Lake Ontario as Lake America.
0: Canada U.S. Trade Minister Dominic LeBlanc's office says the top priority remains protecting and supporting Canadian workers, farmers, families, and businesses from these unjustified actions, more of which took effect today. Canada's health ministers are trying to impress upon the federal government that they're heading off a fiscal cliff. Ontario's Sylvia Jones says she and her colleagues from across the country are holding an emergency meeting today to talk about federal funding.
6: She said it appears the federal government is walking away from a portion of the Canada health transfer. Provinces and territories have raised concerns about the federal budget, which forecasts an end to some targeted health care funding after March 2027. It also forecasts a reduction in the growth of the Canada health transfer after March 2028.
0: Bed Bath & Beyond making a comeback with an online store. President Carol Deakin says the revived home goods retailer will be a lot like the Bed Bath & Beyond shoppers remember from before.
8: It's exactly what you would expect in terms of our assortment. 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
0: 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That's your news to 7:05.
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0: Here's the Facts 1070 News Poll question this morning. It is National Coffee Day. 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
1: I can't keep up with all of the coffee texts we're getting at 7:10:10, but here's another good one. Best coffee is the Canadian Navy coffee, which is leave the coffee pot on for 4 hours and sip slowly. Actually, can I?
0: Yeah.
1: That's kind of like that diner coffee. Things kind of slowly get caramelized. It's just they're heated slow over a long period of time.
0: It's tar.
1: But I like it. I actually do really enjoy that style of coffee for some reason.
0: And
1: it's good.
0: Some greasy eggs.
1: Yeah.
0: Perfect.
1: Canadian Navy coffee. I haven't heard that before, but I totally understand it. And this texter at 71010 says, coffee is so important, it deserves more than one day.
0: We can make it a week. We're fine with that.
1: And vote on the news poll at CFAX1070.com.
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0: We're going through the herbs.
1: Because we have basil or basil. 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
0: Right.
1: Oregano is this hour's code word. 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That's what this is all for. That draw is coming up on Monday. We've also got it the Monday after that, too. Yeah, go to CFAX1070.com. Enter oregano.
0: Before you get into sports, just got it. When you said oregano, I triggered on this. Did you see on the weekend, the guy in Italy, I believe it was Italy, handing a pizza to the Pope?
1: No.
0: Yeah.
1: Like, was the Pope just out and about? And
0: he was
1: this
0: out
1: guy
0: in the Popemobile. He was out with his people, you know, all of his people watching over him. And people were handing him, like, you know, people give him little trinkets. This man who had a pizza shop on the street handed him a pizza, and the Pope was so pleased. He didn't take a bite of it, but his handlers took it, and they took it in the vehicle with them. I just thought it was hilarious. It looked like a really good pizza, too. So it did have oregano on it, and that's where I went with that.
1: You just, well, I didn't
0: Pope
1: hear
0: loves
1: that story.
0: Pizza. So
1: okay.
0: He's American, but he's a good Italian,
1: yeah,
0: too.
1: And he's, is it Chicago he's from?
0: Yeah, I think so, yeah.
1: I wonder.
0: Well, there's deep, deep.
1: Yeah, pizza gets pretty deep into Chicago lore.
0: So he was very happy to get the pizza. I just thought that was cute. It's the Pope.
1: Yeah.
0: But that pizza guy, you probably can't even get near the pizza place now.
1: I saw the Pope once.
0: Did you?
1: In the Popemobile.
0: Did you?
1: It was John Paul, Pope John Paul. This was like, I was 19-year-old doing the, you know, be a 19-year-old backpacker through Europe. And as I went through.
0: Where'd you see him?
1: In the Vatican.
0: Wow.
1: It was Easter celebrations. Came out in the Popemobile, waving, doing his thing. I did not have a pizza to give him, and now I feel like it was a lost opportunity.
0: I just thought it was really good on this guy to go that far. And he was over the railing, and he took photos with him. He did photos with the Pope, with the pizza. Like that. I never thought a pizza would get you that close to the Pope.
1: Had I known 26 years ago...
0: You know what?
1: I would have.
0: Men are meal motivated.
1: Yeah, that's
0: so
1: true.
0: So if you put the right food out there, it's a heck of a lure.
1: You're not wrong. Mm. I think I'm supposed to be doing sports. Sorry.
0: All you said was oregano.
1: This is, well, here, the good news is there's not a ton of stuff that happened yesterday, except for the Chicago Bears beat the Philadelphia Eagles in the NFL 27-7. So there's a result for you. Coming up tonight, it's a huge day because the NHL season kicks off. And amongst all the games, the Vancouver Canucks will be in Edmonton to face the Oilers and Connor McDavid. We get a chance to see what the rebuilding Vancouver Canucks will look like. And the Major League Baseball playoffs will get underway. Philadelphia Phillies taking on the Braves in Atlanta in a best-of-three wildcard series. There you go, the sports. It's 7:10. Your traffic and weather is next. If you have any updates on what seemed like an emergency vehicle kind of response to Kings and Quadra, or Quadra and Kings, maybe a fire, we're not sure exactly. If you got any updates there, text us at 7:10:10.
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1: CFAX 1070 traffic and weather. Okay, two things. I just mentioned the Quadra and Kings area. Maybe some emergency vehicles responding to something. Could be a fire. We're not exactly sure. If you see so or see what's going on, let us know at 7:10:10. And then I got a crash reported on the Trans-Canada Highway. This is coming in towards Victoria, just past Millstream. So just past the overpass there, heading in towards town. Fender bender reported on the Trans-Canada Highway, slowing things up a bit there if you're coming in. Let me know if you have any updates there, too, at 7:10:10. And all of this, too, please do it hands-free and safely if you can. No distracted driving if you can avoid it. Over to the BC Ferries. No sailing waits right now. Oh, wait. Nope. Sorry. No sailing waits right now. The 7 o'clock left. I'm now looking at the 9 o'clock from Swartz Bay to Swasson, which is about 80% full. And our weather forecast is continued periods of rain through the morning, little fog as well. By the afternoon, clearing into a mix of sun and cloud. Also getting a bit breezy this afternoon. Highs of 15 degrees. Overnight, dry and lows to 9. On the markets, S&P TSX in Toronto closing or starting the day down by 13 points after closing the day yesterday with losses. So down again to 35,476. The Dow is down 81 at the start of the day to 51,399. The Nasdaq has gained 12 to 26,833. Canadian dollar at 70.5 cents US. You get
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0: Just looking at the map, looks like Quadra and Kings is clear now.
1: Okay, well, maybe that's all gone, whatever was going on there, but we did have reports of emergency vehicles responding earlier. Okay, well, let's keep our eyes on that. If anything else is going on, let us know at 7:10:10. I want to tell you that CFAX election coverage is continuing. Of course, we meet candidates here, but we have mayoral debates planned for next week. It's going to be 10 in the morning, every morning for an hour, and we're going to invite different municipalities in for their mayoral candidates to debate the issues. And we are going to be asking some questions of all of these mayoral candidates. So I would like to know from you out there right now, what do you want us to ask? What kind of questions would you like to pose to your mayoral candidates? So here's what I'd love you to do, if you could. Send us a text at any point. It doesn't have to be like right this very moment. But if you send us a text, give us your municipality, you know, where you're writing from. And what are the, you know, what's the top issue you'd like asked about? If you were like, hey, taxes are my big thing, ask them about what they would do about taxes. Or maybe it's road work is your biggest thing. Maybe bike lanes mean something to you. Maybe you are big on parks and recreation. And how are we going to improve, I don't know, rec centers. I don't know. It could be anything. It doesn't matter. I'm spitballing.
0: Has something specific that they see in their neighborhood that needs improving. And really, we need all eyes on the ground. We need everybody to weigh in, depending on what community you're in. And maybe you can't think of anything right now because it's early in the morning, but maybe on your day today, throughout your day, you come up with a couple of things. Send them to us as you think of them, because we'll compile that and then we'll put it to the candidates.
1: So 7-10-10, just anytime. Just write. Let us know where you're writing from, though. Give us your municipality,
0: yeah,
1: where you're voting, and what is the biggest issue to you. And we will try to get those questions posed to the candidates as we talk to them next week. Yeah, it's going to be Monday to Friday, 10 o'clock in the morning, every
0: Ryan
1: day next
0: helm.
1: Week. I'm going to be doing the moderating.
0: Yes.
1: Sitting down with the candidates and having a discussion. We've done this in the past. If you've ever listen to our previous election coverage, you know that we've tried to do these things before, but we're doing it bigger than ever because we're now doing 5 municipalities. So
0: yes,
1: we're going to expand our coverage a little bit and continue our commitment to covering local elections here, even though we got the double elections going on.
0: Well, that's the thing. And it's you really have to have 2 columns on your page right now because you're really focused on both of them. But municipal is really very much key here, and it's first.
1: Yeah.
0: So next week, for an hour, you get to hear the candidates talk.
1: For sure. Listen in next week, and we'll also put some videos on our YouTube page after the fact. Actually, I think they're going to be live streaming if we can swing that, but we'll also have them after the fact if you wanted to revisit it or if you miss it or you just want to see it again.
0: That's crucial,
1: too,
0: because sometimes you catch just a portion of something and you want to go back and actually have a really good listen to it. So that will be available, too.
1: Stay tuned. Full election coverage right here on CFAX 1070. At 7:16, time for the headlines. Here's Lisa.
0: Thank you. An international watchdog's report says Canada can do more to prosecute sophisticated money laundering cases. The Financial Action Task Force and the Asia Pacific Group on Money Laundering says Canada is making strides, but it calls on this country to improve its supervision of non-financial sectors like dealers in precious metals and stones, as well as real estate. Finance Minister François-Philippe Champagne says the government will review and act on the recommendations. Fresh U.S. import bans on select Canadian products taking effect today, and the next step of the Trump administration's trade war with Canada. The restrictions cover some alcoholic beverages, dairy byproducts like whey, and motorcycles, and follows several rounds of other tariffs, retaliatory levies, and the breakdown in trade talks last month. The U.S. president expressed confidence that the Canadian team is going to cave. He said yesterday a trade agreement would come within weeks, but he expects the Canadians would first apologize and get back to the table and offer to remove all of the Canadian tariffs. And after a summer of packing away the sockeye salmon, Alaska's heftiest brown bears are ready to throw their weight around. Fat Bear Week, the annual contest that pits the rotund residents of Katmai National Park and Preserve against each other in the most oversized Earth sign. This year features 16 bears facing off in a single elimination bracket style tournament. Voting, if you're interested, can be done at fatbearweek.org, the winner being declared today. That's your news to 7:18.
1: Thank you, Lisa. I love this. Already getting some text messages from voters in different parts of the region.
0: Good.
1: Letting us know what they want to hear about.
0: That's
1: I got
0: great.
1: Victoria. I got Langford checking in. I got all these great text messages. This is fantastic. Thank you for this. This is great. It'll help inform what questions we ask the candidates. And keep them coming because we're not going to stop just today. You can do it anytime. Oh, here's one about the ENN Railway. We got all sorts of things coming in now. We're going to talk to CFAX Santa's Anonymous, though, our charity right here helping children and families across Greater Victoria all year round. We are definitely ramping up into the Christmas season, though. And what do we need to know to keep informed about our charity? We're going to do that next.
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1: CFAX 1070 traffic and weather. So a couple things going on for the morning commute. Reports of a fender bender on the Trans-Canada Highway heading in towards Victoria, just past Mill Stream. So that is where there's an incident on the side of the road affecting things. If you have any updates, you can let me know at 7-10-10. But yeah, slowing it up a little bit, but people still seem to be getting around it just slowly. That's again Trans-Canada Highway just past Mill Stream. And we had reports earlier of emergency vehicles responding to Quadrant Kings, but I haven't heard a thing about it since, and it looks like it's all cleared up now. So unless you see otherwise, I think we're doing okay at Quadrant Kings now. For the weather forecast, periods of rain ending this afternoon, then a mix of sun and cloud for the rest of the day. It's going to be a bit breezy, though, into the afternoon hours off the Juan de Fuca Strait. Highs of 15. Did I already say that? Well, highs of 15 anyways, with lows of 9 tonight, staying dry tonight, and then clearing up more so as the week goes on. In fact, by the weekend, sunshine and highs up to 20 degrees is what we're heading towards.
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1: Checking in on our favorite charity, CFAX Santa's Anonymous, as the Christmas season does start to get underway around about this time of year. I know it's still September, but for all the volunteers and the folks making this charity work, it's really go time. And Christine Hewitt, good sir, Executive Director for CFAX Santa's Anonymous, joining us on the line. Christine, how you doing?
8: I'm doing great, thanks. Busy, as always.
1: Well, yeah,
8: that's for sure.
1: And that's the thing. And actually, give people a sense, because I just love, I mean, people are listening, are likely huge supporters. Either they're volunteering their time, or maybe they make a donation during Miracle Day, but everybody's got a connection to this, and it's great to kind of keep up with what's happening. What goes on at this time of year? What are you doing behind the scenes?
8: And, you know, and thank you to all those listeners, and especially the donors and volunteers that have been supporting us all these years. It just is never lost on any of us. What have we been up to? Well, you know, CFAX Santa's Anonymous is part of something called the Christmas Giving Network. In fact, we actually spearhead that group. And I have to tell you what a great meeting we had several weeks ago of all of the agencies that are part of the network. And we've been together as a group for 16 years. That includes all three branches of the Salvation Army: the Mustard Seed Food Bank, Goldstream Food Bank, the Saanich Peninsula Food Bank, One Up Single Parents, and a couple of the smaller community organizations and a few larger ones. And everyone gathers around the table and we talk. And we talk about what's happening in our community and how things in the community affect all of us. And it's a really great group, I have to tell you. We work together. We share a common application form for all Christmas hampers, and we make sure that we run it through our common database, protecting everybody's privacy, as of course. We've been doing this for many, many years. And from that, we have, you know, we can help more, because people sometimes in fear will apply at two or three places and it slows the whole process down. And, you know, so our goal and our main objective is that everyone who needs it gets it. And that's as you know, a wonderful group effort in our community. And with everything going on right now, Ryan and Lisa, in our community, you know, we're competing against politics right now, which is really difficult for some of the charities with their boots on the ground who need those dollars and need that support from community to keep going.
1: I think that's really great to point out because some people, I mean, again, there's many behind the scenes things going on to help make all this work that people might not know about. But it's cool to hear that a lot of the charities have gotten together and they work as a team just to help streamline all of this because there's a lot of need and you got to make sure that everybody's getting helped and there's enough, you know, to go around. So one of the ways to do that, like you said, is when people apply to get help around the holidays, it gets just one point of contact, the one form, and then it can be sent to the correct place. CFAX Santa's Anonymous, for instance, definitely there for children. And, you know, that's what we've got to focus on. But another charity might focus on a different demographic. It's that kind of idea, right?
8: Well, the idea really is that the parents and families and individuals still have a choice of where they apply.
1: Okay.
8: But just apply once. Just apply once.
1: Right.
8: Gotcha. That's why.
1: Yeah, you got one application and then it gets sent to the right place.
8: Exactly.
1: Yeah.
8: And so, you know, each organization hosts their own way of collecting those applications, some in person and some online. And, you know, we're just incredibly grateful for the fact that we have this wonderful group. We work together right through the season, which is just amazing. It's great to see, you know, Tyson at Saanich Peninsula Food Bank, who you've talked to many times. You know, we sit and we talk, all of us, about how difficult these times are for families and individuals in our community. And we just have to keep sight on that.
1: Christine, anything else people need to know about this time of year? You know, approaching October, we're getting close, even though we don't like to admit it. Anything else people should know about what's going on with CFAX Santa's Anonymous right now?
8: Totally. Visit our website at CFAXSantas.com because that's the hub of all information about us. And on our website that's wonderfully designed by Sparin Studio, we're able to tell you everything that we know right there. So if it's happening, it's there.
1: Go to the website. Oh, and I have a question here from a volunteer who's texted in at 7:10:10, wondering when orientation will be for people who volunteer. And I guess that's something that you'll deal with the volunteers in general. But do you have any rough sense for anybody volunteering what they should know right now?
8: Absolutely. Our Tree of Wishes volunteering will be taking place in November. And to just email volunteer@cfaxsantas.com and we'll send all that information for you to sign up again.
1: Christine, thanks so much and good luck with everything. We'll be talking again regularly as we follow the season. Much appreciated.
8: Thank you so much.
1: All right, there we go. And thanks for the messages at 7:10:10. Real quick, I just want to say that we've been talking about an incident on Quadrant Kings. We were mentioning it looked like it was clearing up. Well, a texter here says it looks like there's still something going on, but it's fully on Kings Road. That's where all the emergency vehicles are now. So Quadra itself is unaffected. Here's the text. I drove down to work down Quadra past Kings. All the emergency vehicles responding are on Kings Road. Quadra itself is cleared of traffic. Kings Road is blocked off at Quadra between Blanchard and Quadra section. We had reports earlier of maybe a fire in that area, so emergency vehicles still dealing with something there, but not affecting Quadra Street. That's good to know. Our other case was a crash on Trans-Canada Highway by Millstream reported. This texter says, I just drove past Millstream. I didn't see any vehicles stopped. Traffic is heavy, backed up to Lee Road. Maybe whatever happened there has cleared up. That's good to hear. No visible crash, but a little backed up still. We are going to take a break. 7:30 News is next.
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1: Good morning, 7:30 on this Tuesday, September 29th. We are looking at rain through the morning, starting to clear up into the afternoon. Full forecast to come. Right now, the news begins. Here's Lisa Best.
27: BC Conservative leader Lauren Dirksen has unveiled the party's energy portion of the platform, calling for a doubling of the province's liquefied natural gas production by 2032. The Conservative plan, which also calls for LNG production to be tripled by 2035, calls for cutting regulatory red tape to deliver faster approvals for projects to make BC more attractive for international investment. Dirksen also repeated BC's need to bring down the provincial deficits, now sitting at $14 billion. But did not offer specifics on how the Conservatives would actually balance the budget. NDP leader David Eby says the Conservatives are not being transparent about balancing the budget. He's pledging to double the export of critical minerals from BC if the NDP are elected today. The BC Green leader, Emily Lowen, is going to be on Fleming Street in Esquimalt at 10:30 to share plans for renters that the Greens have. Then she'll be canvassing in Sydney with federal leader Elizabeth May at 2 o'clock. And a meeting with volunteers at 4 o'clock. Stats Canada says GDP growth will essentially remain unchanged in the month of July after a second strong quarter for the economy.
30: The agency says the result came despite a 1.3% gain for the construction sector in July, marking its fourth consecutive month of growth after a tough start to the year. The utility sector also posted a strong month. Declines, however, in July were spread across manufacturing, energy, and retail and wholesale trade. StatCan's initial estimates call for growth to pick back up in August. Michelle Zedekian, The Canadian Press.
27: Driving in, it'll be a little dicey this morning. BC's winter tire requirement takes effect tomorrow, but today it's the rain mixed with leaves, which creates really greasy conditions for you. You're going to need more stopping conditions otherwise, and more stopping distance, otherwise you'll be meeting the bumper in front of you. Passenger vehicles and light trucks, this law requires winter tires on designated routes. So think about that. The tires must display either an M and S marking, which means mice and snow, the Three Peak Mountain and Snowflake symbol. Road Safety at Work Program Director Trace Akers explains the difference in summer-winter tires.
31: The key difference between winter tires and all-season M plus S tires is the rubber compound that they're made of. Winter tires with these Three Peak Mountain Snowflake symbol on the sidewall are designed to function better at lower temperatures. The cutoff is about 7 degrees Celsius. Anything below 7 degrees Celsius, your winter tires are going to work better because they're made of a softer rubber compound that will give you better grip on colder roads. All-season M plus S tires are actually designed to work better at higher temperatures.
27: So they both have a different job to do. Akers encourages you to check your tires before you hit the road, including looking for adequate tread depth, bulges or any cracks, anything embedded in it, of course, and consider switching to winter tires as the weather cools. Renowned curator, scholar, and Plains Cree artist Gerald McMaster is out with a new book examining art and the residential school system. This is ahead of tomorrow's annual National Day for Ruth Reconciliation. It's the sixth annual. The digital book called Art, Truth, and Reconciliation explores how generations of Indigenous artists have responded to the Indian residential system and the ongoing dark legacy. McMaster hopes non-Indigenous readers begin to question what their role is in reconciliation.
32: We've got to start somewhere. And we've got to renew relationships. So how do we do that? Perhaps it begins not just with Indigenous folks themselves, but with non-Indigenous folks and understanding the truth and the stories that where we are today.
27: The artists included in the book say it's one of the largest collection of artworks that focuses solely on the residential school system. We're going to hear from Songhees Nation Councillor and South Island Powwow Committee member Eugene Sam. He'll be live at 8:50 next hour to talk more about the 5th annual South Island Powwow that's happening at Royal Athletic Park to mark National Truth and Reconciliation Day tomorrow. AI leaders with new warnings ahead of a meeting with the U.S. President of the White House today.
0: As the debate over AI safety reaches a fever pitch, President Trump preparing to meet face-to-face with titans of the industry, including the CEOs of Anthropic, Google, NVIDIA, Palantir, and Meta. While many of these execs are sounding the alarm, calling for a global slowdown in development, Trump, who refers to it as superintelligence, says fears AI is growing too quickly are a hoax and a scam.
27: And that is your news to 7:36.
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1: Did I miss something about winter tires, that the M does not stand for mice? I got texters here saying the M doesn't stand for mice in snow.
27: If you've stored it in a garage of like a, you know, I've heard stories of mice taking up and rats taking up residence in your wiring and stuff. So not good, but it's mud and snow. Yeah.
1: Mud and snow tires, not mice and snow.
27: No, they're stickier tires. It's a stickier rubber compound. So basically it's like gum on the road. You stick better through the snow. If you've ever driven on them, they can go pretty much through anything. It doesn't mean you can't be prudent with your speed.
1: You're not rated for mice.
27: Well, if you want to be, yes.
1: It's right. We just have the textures texting us about mice and snow. Mice. I think it's funny.
27: It's mice. Yeah. I said it. Ice. It's actually mud. In my defense.
1: Sorry. It's one of those days.
27: Everybody's had too much coffee.
1: That's why. Yes, because it's National Coffee Day today. That's our news poll. CFAX1070.com. Let us know about your coffee consumption. I'm going to let you know about sports right now because it is time to talk about the NHL's regular season kicking off tonight with five games on the schedule, including a pair of all-Canadian matchups. We got the rebuilding Vancouver Canucks in Edmonton to take on Connor McDavid. Also, top draft pick Gavin McKenna will make his official debut with the Toronto Maple Leafs when they host the Montreal Canadiens. Those are the two all-Canadian matchups in tonight's schedule. And Gavin McKenna won't be the only new Maple Leaf player making his debut tonight after Toronto swung a blockbuster deal with the Columbus Blue Jackets. Toronto got skilled winger Kirill Marchenko from Columbus yesterday and signed him to a six-year, $75 million contract. GM Kyle Dubas says the Pittsburgh Penguins and Sidney Crosby are comfortable entering the season without a new deal for the veteran captain. The 39-year-old Crosby begins his 22nd campaign in the final year of his contract. The GM says that discussions are continuing with Pittsburgh facing the Philadelphia Flyers tomorrow. And the Major League Baseball playoffs are getting underway. New York Yankees open their AL wildcard series against the Boston Red Sox tonight. Aaron Judge hopes to be back in the lineup. Judge has been out with a strained right calf since September 16th, but took batting practice on the field yesterday. The Yankees captain received a platelet-poor plasma injection on September 21st. And that's your sports to 7:39.
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0: show on CTV Vancouver Island or on our YouTube stream or on Crave, all of these places. We often have these harbor cam shots of the city, which right now are just nothing but fog. You're not seeing a thing because it's soupy out there. We have fog and we have rain falling through the morning hours. And then we will start to clear up into the afternoon today in our weather forecast. Right now in Victoria, the temperatures around the region, downtown in the fog, it's 12 degrees right now. At the Victoria International Airport, it's 13 degrees. On the webs, on the website, on the markets. I don't know where I was going with that. You can find the websites.
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0: Online. More coffee on this National
1: Mice
0: Coffee Day.
1: Mice and snow.
0: M&S tires,
1: no
0: the mice and snow tires.
1: Forget that.
0: Listeners, Lisa knows. She understands what she did. You can stop texting her about it. She understands. She
1: see? Coffee. More coffee.
0: M&S tires are not mice and snow tires.
1: I was trying to say mud and ice at the same time, and
0: I totally get it. I totally get it. I do that kind of stuff all the time. I understand. What are we doing? It's the markets.
1: Right.
0: From a website. The S&P TSX up 40 points to 35,530. The Dow is down 125 to 51,355. NASDAQ is up 27 to 26,847. And the Canadian dollar is at 70.5 cents US.
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0: Well, you might have heard that we're giving away gift certificates to Barb's Fish and Chips. We got $100 gift cards.
1: That's a lot of food. Again, we love giving away food.
0: I love giving away food.
1: Barb's is good.
0: And Barb's Fish and Chips, they're the OG of sort of dockyard or on the docks fish and chips.
1: The goat of fish and chips.
0: Although that area around Fisherman's Wharf, I love how much it's grown and turned into a real destination of a whole bunch of different food options.
1: It's a hub.
0: It's a real hub. It's great.
1: They got music and dancing a lot of times on the weekends.
0: But, the OG. It's Barb's Fish and Chips, and that's where we want to send you. So here's what's going to happen. We're actually going to do a little contest coming up. Not this very moment. I just wanted to give everybody a heads up that it's coming. So we'll do it just after 8 o'clock. We are going to give you a not too hard, but hopefully like slightly challenging trivia question to do with fish adjacent.
1: It's a fishy question.
0: Topics.
1: Okay.
0: A fish trivia question. For Barb's Fish and Chips,
1: okay,
0: we'll ask you the question, and then you got to text in the answer, and the first person to text it correctly will get the gift certificate.
1: Okay.
0: How's that?
1: All right.
0: How's that sound?
1: I like it.
0: It's fish trivia for fish and chips.
1: Wow, what a stretch. We went deep on this one.
0: Well,
1: not Mariana's Trench deep, deep.
0: I see what you did there. I wonder if that'll be the question. What's the deepest point of the Pacific Ocean?
1: No, it's something
0: Ocean?
1: Local.
0: Okay, a local fish
1: local
0: question.
1: Local
0: fish question is coming your way right here for Barb's Fish and Chips. Last week we were, making you guess Metallica songs that I was trying to play on the acoustic guitar. It was a big production. So this time, it was great. I had a lot of fun, but we're keeping it simple.
1: We're not bringing a fish into studio.
0: We're not going to, no fish will be harmed in the making of this contest. We just got to answer a question, text us. That's all you need to do.
1: It's Barb's.
0: Yeah. Oh, hey, and I wanted to thank everybody because we asked earlier this hour to text us your questions that you would like to ask mayoral candidates in your local election. And we've already gotten so many responses. This is fantastic. We want to gather questions you'd like to hear asked to candidates because we at CFAX are going to be doing a week of mayoral debates next week, 10 a.m., every day, Monday to Friday, the five biggest municipalities in the capital region, we're inviting the mayoral candidates here for an hour each day to answer your questions and to also ask some questions of each other. So if you want to have any particular topic asked, please text us at 71010. Let us know your municipality. Where are you texting from? And what kind of questions would you like asked? What's your biggest issue that you really want to hear addressed in our discussions? We've already got a ton coming in. This is fantastic. But just a reminder again, if you want to send us those texts, feel free to do that.
1: Yeah, be specific.
0: Yeah, let us know where you're from in the text. Okay, it's 7:46. Time for the headlines. Here's Lisa.
1: Vic PD investigators looking for a suspect and witnesses following an assault in Beacon Hill Park. Vic PD say it happened on Sunday afternoon just before 5 near the duck pond. The suspect involved a man in his late 40s, about 6 feet tall, with a large build, balding gray hair, wearing a black hoodie, blue jeans, silver chain at the time. And he apparently had tattoos on the right side of his neck and right cheek. If you saw this incident, you know anything, you're in the area and you haven't talked to police yet, you're asked to contact the ECOM non-emergency line. Prime Minister Mark Carney making tracks to the

0: West Coast today. He'll be in Vancouver for an energy announcement, industry announcement. His itinerary also says he'll make a pledge on ocean protection later in the day. The announcement comes as Liberals under Carney have drawn scrutiny from environmentalists over new economic and labor legislation. The Building Canada Strong Act is causing a lot of hackles to be raised. It touts a streamlining project approvals. The Green Party leader, Elizabeth May, has called it a monster capable of bulldozing species at risk. May will be in Sydney today from 2 to 4, 2 to 5, canvassing with provincial Green leader Emily Lawn. U.S. President Donald Trump's previously announced import bans on some Canadian products took effect overnight. The bans cover alcoholic drinks, dairy byproducts like whey, and motorcycles, among some other goods. It's the latest escalation of the U.S. trade war. Trump's administration trying to put the screws to Canada, making concessions in trade talks. Trump says he expects Canada to return to the negotiating table within the coming weeks with an apology. You may or may not say sorry. That's your news to 747.
1: Thanks, Lisa. We will take a quick break here, get traffic and weather updated. We've been having a lot going on, actually, in traffic today. If you have any updates on the Trans-Canada Highway or an emergency response on King's near Quadra, let us know what you're seeing there as those things continue to be issues this morning. We will also be talking about a charitable cause that is ramping up here in the Greater Victoria area, the Society of St. Vincent de Paul, Vancouver Island, kicking off its Hearts and Homes campaign. And they got a gala event on Saturday trying to raise $300,000 to support local housing programs. I don't know about you, Lisa, but you hear about St. Vincent de Paul all the time.
0: Yes.
1: But I don't. They were talking to me. I was having a conversation with them over the weekend. Somebody from St. Vincent de Paul, and they feel like, you know, people sometimes think of them as the thrift shop.
0: That is true, actually.
1: But they are actually doing a lot of things, including providing housing in the capital region. And I think it's time to learn a bit more about what they do.
0: Sweet.
1: In our community. So we're going to do that next in just a moment, right after that traffic and weather. Stand by.
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1: Jackie, CFAX 1070 traffic and weather. 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Eat happy. We are taking a look at traffic and weather, where we've had a few things going on. Texters were letting us know that whatever collision happened on the Trans-Canada Highway just past Millstream heading into town cleared, but it might still be a little slow going there. as the backlog clears up, but luckily it looks like the incident earlier has cleared. Still an emergency response on Kings near Quadra. It's kind of Kings between Blanchard and Quadra. Luckily, it doesn't seem to be affecting those major thoroughfares. It's just some emergency vehicles on Kings, maybe dealing with a fire. We're not sure exactly. I don't want to speak too strongly on it, but some of our texters have indicated that might be what's happening. At least there's a fire and police response on that block still ongoing. And for the weather forecast, it is periods of rain ending this afternoon. Very foggy out there in some places, although not everywhere, but some areas getting kind of some soupy fog as the morning hours are looking wet and foggy. But then, yeah, clearing up into the afternoon. Highs of 15 expected. Right now, it's 13 at the airport.
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1: There's a big gala fundraiser happening this weekend for the St. Vincent de Paul Vancouver Island Hearts for Homes campaign. What is that? What's going on here? We're going to reach out now to the executive director of the Society of St. Vincent de Paul Vancouver Island, Derek Pace, who's joining us on the line. Sir, how you doing?
8: I'm doing well, Ryan. Thanks so much for having us on.
1: Yeah, great to talk to you. I want to talk about the gala, what's happening, how people can take part, but also just what this is all for. And I think this is an interesting moment, too, to sort of remind everybody what St. Vincent de Paul does, you know, what you guys are, because you do all kinds of stuff, including housing in the region.
8: We do. Yeah. So I'll give you a bit of a rundown. We provide food at our Choices Food Pantry, which is downtown at our social concern office. And we see over 5,000 individuals coming in for that service alone. We also do a tax clinic down there. We do resource referrals and housing support. And we also give vouchers there to our thrift shops, which we have two of, one on Cloverdale in Saanich, and then another one up in Langford. So we do that. We also have $10 a day daycare, and we have supports for adults with diverse abilities, a day programming at our O&M program. And then on top of that, we also have housing. So we have housing for seniors, housing for women and families, and we have housing for individuals in studio suites in our downtown location.
1: And it's interesting. We were talking charity just earlier this hour with Christine from CFAX Santa's Anonymous, our charity here, and she was explaining the Christmas Giving Network. It's the way that all of a lot of the charities in town coordinate to help out around the holidays. And that's another thing you do. You're part of the Christmas Giving Network that Christine was just explaining to us a few moments ago.
8: Yeah, we are. So, you know, all kinds of charities link arms and support the community through Christmas. We support seniors. So at our downtown social concern office, seniors can come in. We support them with a $100 gift card, which really just helps out over the holidays, especially folks that are on a fixed income and having a hard time making ends meet. It's just a real pick-me-up at the Christmas time. We're supported by the Sovereign Order of St. John for funding for that program, and it's a great program. It really is nice to kind of uplift folks at that time of year.
1: Doing lots of stuff in town, and now, of course, we got the gala event on Saturday, aiming to raise $300,000 to support some of those local housing programs you just talked about. Tell us more about what's going on Saturday.
8: We are. So on Saturday, we have we're hoping to have a good party. It's already gearing up to be a good time. We've got pianist Jack Boomer going to be playing piano. We've got the Mostly Motown band. We've got some speakers getting up there. A great meal at the the Union Club. So it's going to be a lot of fun. And we're looking to raise money for our existing homes and then to build homes into the future at St. Vincent de Paul. We've got a silent auction that's already up. You can get that at our website. And check out what's there. Lots of great items there. And we still have tickets available. So if people are out there and they're looking for something to do on Saturday night, come on down and have a good time with St. Vincent de Paul at the Union Club.
1: I actually just really enjoy the Union Club as a building. It's kind of a fun building to get into. You know, I know that's not the main draw, but I think that's kind of a cool thing to go hang out there.
8: We've actually, there have been a couple of people who are like, oh, great, the gala and the Union Club. I really want to get in there and see the history in that building. And it is just, it's a lovely place. It really is.
1: It's cool. You're right. It is sort of steeped in that history, and it's been kept up so well. Now, it's raising money, as you said, for housing. You got this campus on West Saanich Road. Tell me more about that.
8: So our West Saanich Road campus, we have seniors housing, we have family housing. That's also where the O&M program is and our $10 a day daycare. So we are looking to sort of repurpose that site. We're working on a master plan. And right now we're just really, it's the art of the possibility. But we do want to build housing where that single story building is right now. In the next however many years it takes us to get there, but we're working on it now. And yeah, so we're excited to put in 10 stories there. We of course have to go through rezoning and all of that process, but it's moving forward and we're really excited about it.
1: And it's the gala fundraiser this Saturday. And if you want to go to the Hearts for Homes campaign fundraiser, how do people find out more? How do they get tickets?
8: They can get tickets on our website. So that's SSVPVancouverIsland.ca.
1: SSVPVancouverIsland.ca. Yeah. Is that right?
8: That's right. You got it.
1: Okay, got it. Just wanted to make sure I was correct. Derek Pace is Executive Director of the Society of St. Vincent de Paul, Vancouver Island. Great to talk to you. Good luck with the gala this Saturday and good luck with the campaign and your aim to raise $300,000 for housing. Thank you.
8: Ryan, thank you so much.
1: You're welcome. Yeah, yeah. There you go. Lots going on. And there's a fun thing to do on a Saturday, if nothing else, and also for a good cause. We, speaking of food, we want to give you a $2,000 smile card to Thrifty Foods. And we got another code word for you to enter coming up in just a few moments. So stand by for that. We also got a $100 gift certificate to Barb's Fish and Chips. We're going to ask you a skill testing question about fish. If you could, you can text us the right answer once we ask that question. You could win $100 to Barb's Fish and Chips. There's so many ways you can eat on us. Here at CFAX 1070. You got to stay tuned for your chance, though. Stand by.
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1: Good morning, it's 8 o'clock on Tuesday, September 29th. A soggy start to the day, it's going to dry up this afternoon. And we got a great grocery giveaway code word of the hour coming your way in just a moment. Stand by. Right now, the news begins. Here is Lisa Best.
0: Thank you and good morning. We begin with number crunching. New data shows Canada's economy was basically flat last month after a strong second quarter. Stats Canada says gross domestic product growth was essentially unchanged in the month of July, despite gains in construction and utilities. Non-residential building construction saw its best month since the start of 2022, mainly thanks to a new hospital being built in Toronto. Mining and quarrying took a stark sharp hit in July, while manufacturing as well as retail and wholesale trades also saw declines. The next phase of Donald Trump's trade war in Canada took effect overnight. The U.S. president escalating his economic assault with new bans on products, including motorcycles. Asked about the ban on Monday, Trump repeated claims that Canada has treated the U.S. poorly.
3: Trump made the remarks before his bans on some alcoholic drinks, dairy byproducts, and other Canadian goods took effect just after midnight. It's the latest escalation of the trade war since negotiations between the two countries ended last month. Trump has since hit some Canadian goods with 50% tariffs, removed others from U.S. federal procurement, and signed an executive order to rename Lake Ontario as Lake America.
0: Trump added he expects Canada to return to the negotiating table in the coming weeks with an apology, and that the U.S. is, quote, going to win everything. Prime Minister Mark Carney is in Vancouver today for an energy industry announcement. His itinerary also says he'll make another pledge on ocean protection later in the day. The announcement comes as the Liberals under Carney has drawn scrutiny from environmentalists over new economic and labor legislation. That Building Canada Strong Act has raised hackles, being touted as streamlining project approvals, but many Greens, including the Green Party leader Elizabeth May and other environmentalists, are calling it a monster capable of bulldozing species at risk. New safety concerns surrounding artificial intelligence. OpenAI scrapping its next AI model, saying it did not meet the company's bar for safety. The Wall Street Journal reporting the model wasn't as honest about the work it had done.
5: Chipmaker NVIDIA says it has a way to stop them. NVIDIA's new security system claims to cut agents off within milliseconds if they try to reach prohibited systems. More than 100 companies already signing up to use it.
0: Bed Bath & Beyond is making tracks back to Canada through an e-commerce website. President Carol Deakin says its strategy includes a first store location later next year.
13: This will give them another way to discover and engage the brand. What you'll see from our approach is it will likely be a lot more focused than it was historically for Bed Bath & Beyond in terms of footprint and store size, and we'll be designing experiences for how Canadians shop today.
0: The online revival comes about a year after Sleep Country purchased the Canadian UK rights to Bed Bath & Beyond name and the logos from Overstock.com. LNG Canada says it will be going ahead with Phase 2 expansion project at its liquefied natural gas export terminal in Kitimat.
14: The expansion will double LNG Canada's capacity to 28 million tons annually. It's one of the five initial projects that were referred to Ottawa's Major Projects Office in 2025. LNG Canada's CEO says the project will create thousands of jobs and further strengthen Canada's role as a trusted energy partner. The first phase of the project began shipping liquefied natural gas last year. Michelle Zedekian, The Canadian Press.
0: And a massive cyber attack on the FBI, hackers stealing personal data on potentially tens of thousands of employees stateside. Here's ABC contributor and former FBI agent Brad Garrett on the danger involved.
24: It creates safety issues for them day to day. Does somebody want to come after them? Are their children, are their spouses in a situation where they could potentially be harmed?
0: That is your news to 8:05.
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1: Thank you, Lisa. 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The first person to get it right gets the gift certificate. And we got a few of these to give away this week. 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
1: And the word this hour is paprika. Paprika.
0: Stand with the herbs.
1: We've had herbs all morning.
0: Yeah.
1: Paprika is spelled P-A-P-R-I-K-A. And you can take that to the website, CFAX1070.com. That's where you can enter your word this hour. You can enter words every hour, 6 a.m. to 6 p.m. Monday to Friday, right here on CFAX, as we take more entries. All to win a $2,000 smile card to Thrifty Foods. All of those entries that are going in, we'll draw one on Monday and give that person a $2,000 smile card to Thrifty Foods. A
0: lot of paprika.
1: That's a lot of paprika. Now, do you like yours smoked or sweet?
0: Oh.
1: I like both.
0: Can you do both?
1: I
0: do. Column A, column B?
1: Different applications for different purposes.
0: Yeah.
1: If I had to pick one, I would pick the smoked.
0: Okay, well, what do you use the smoked for versus the sweet?
1: For instance, last night, I made a pasta, tons of smoked paprika in there.
0: Okay.
1: Like a pasta sauce.
0: Good to know. Did you put some oregano and basil in there?
1: I did, actually. I did. It's funny. All of the code words today have been those herbs.
0: It's and like they knew.
1: They all went into my pasta sauce last night that I was making.
0: All right.
1: That's funny. Paprika, though. Paprika for this hour. Go to the website, CFAX1070.com. And then, by the time you finish that, you'll get to hear our fish question.
0: Right.
1: Which we'll ask just in a few moments, right after
0: fishy
1: we get through.
0: Fishy trivia.
1: Fishy trivia is coming your way. Lisa's been working on this, so she's got a question
0: for
1: you.
0: Yeah.
1: Working hard on
0: all
1: fish
0: night.
1: Trivia. We will do sports first, though, because we got to the beginning of the NHL season coming up tonight. And the Vancouver Canucks will be amongst the five games kicking things off. They'll be in Edmonton to take on Connor McDavid and the Oilers. So you got Vancouver Canucks hockey tonight. You've also got the New York Yankees opening up their AL wildcard series against the Boston Red Sox, as we're now officially into the postseason for Major League Baseball. Aaron Judge could be back in the lineup. He's been out with a strained right calf since September 16th, but he was practicing yesterday, so we'll see if the captain is back on the field. German soccer legend Thomas Mueller sticking with the Vancouver Whitecaps for another season. The 37-year-old midfielder has now signed an extension through Major League Soccer's condensed sprint season, which runs from February through May of next year. Mueller has 19 goals, 12 assists in 45 games across all competitions since joining Vancouver in August of 2025. There you go. There's your CFAX Sports to 809.
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1: 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Eat happy. On the roads, we seem to be clearing through some of our issues from the morning. The collision on the Trans-Canada Highway, I know I keep mentioning this, it's been gone for a while, but there might still be a bit of a backlog trying to get through the aftermath of it. But the Trans-Canada Highway heading into Victoria, backed up, but it's moving. No major problems there. If you see anything else, let me know. It's 7-10-10. And for the weather forecast, it is a rainy start to the day. We'll see those periods of rain continuing through the morning hours and then ending sometime into the afternoon. A few sunny breaks could be with us by the end of the day. Little breeze off the Juan de Fuca Strait today and highs of 15 degrees. Now, tonight, partly cloudy, lows down to 9. Tomorrow, mix of sun and cloud, highs of 9. A little cloudy for Thursday, highs of 9. Sunshine. Did I say highs of 9? I meant lows of 9. Highs of 16, lows to 9. Highs 16, lows 9. It's a very different number. Very different number.
0: And?
1: Yeah?
0: October 1st is Thursday.
1: It's Thursday, which will be cloudy with 16 degrees as a high. But hey, you know, into October, Saturday and Sunday, October 3rd and 4th, 20 degrees and sunny. Not a bad start to
0: we
1: October.
0: We heard that was coming. There's like a mini heat dome coming our way.
1: Little heat coming our
0: way. Bring back summer.
1: It's going to feel like it, for sure. Right now in Victoria, we are sitting at, the updated temperature at the airport is 13 degrees. On the markets, S&P TSX in Toronto, down 56 to 35,433. The Dow Jones down 162 to 51,318. And the Canadian dollar at 70.5 cents U.S.
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1: It's time for some fish trivia.
0: Fishy trivia
1: for fish and chips. Barb's Fish and Chips, $100 gift card on the line right here. What we're going to do is get you to text us the answer to this question. So it's 71010. Send us the answer. The first correct answer will win.
0: Okay.
1: And we'll do it again also later this week. So if you miss out on today, don't worry. We got more chances. But let's test your fishy knowledge. Lisa, do you want to take it away? You crafted the questions.
0: Oh.
1: So why don't you pose the question?
0: You know, I know people have had coffee already, and it's already 8:15, so I'm going to go with the slightly tougher question.
1: Okay.
0: A little bit more in depth. You need to name the 5 species of local Pacific salmon.
1: Ooh, so the ones that we would find out off of the BC coast.
0: Correct.
1: What?
0: 5 species of local Pacific salmon.
1: Amazing.
0: Right.
1: Can you answer that question? Text us at 71010, and we will award the first correct answer. A $100 gift card to Barb's Fish and Chips.
0: Sweet.
1: I love it. So bring those in, 7-10-10. And if you need, again, 5 salmon, you got to get 5, and they got to be the right ones.
0: Don't say Dave and John.
1: Yeah, don't name them that way.
0: Even though they might have those names.
1: All right, fishy trivia is going on. Right. While we await those, I want to talk to about the BC election.
0: I think we should just have a winner.
1: Of the BC election?
0: No,
1: or of the
0: everyone's on it.
1: Oh, have they got it right?
0: Yeah.
1: Oh, okay.
0: These people know their fish.
1: Okay, well, hey.
0: Holy heck.
1: That's a lot of fish coming.
0: There's a lot of fish coming our way.
1: Okay, well, if we already got a right answer, congratulations.
0: We're going to reach out to you.
1: We'll reach out to you just a second. But hey, I just want to set up the BC election coverage for a second because we've been meeting a lot of candidates recently here on the program, both for the BC election and for the municipal election.
0: Correct.
1: That's the word I'm looking for.
0: Right.
1: But there's also, you know, the big picture, the big campaign platform items being announced by the different parties. We've seen the NDP with a couple. For instance, late last week, they made this pledge on slapping a new tax on unsold condos and hiking the existing speculation and vacancy tax. So that was a housing announcement from the NDP. Then they also pledged just early this week to double critical mineral exports from the province, expand the port of Prince Rupert to make it Canada's second largest by 2030. On the conservative side, he's also promised big expansions of LNG. That's what they want to do. They also are promising to trim the deficit by growing the economy, but no new taxes and no service cuts is what they're saying from the BC Conservatives. So those are a couple of big platform items on the Conservative end. Well, let's take a look at these items that have been promised so far and get a response to them and sort of analyze them a little bit with Stuart Prest. He is UBC political science lecturer, regular contributor to the show on political items. Let's take a look at some of these platform promises and do they add up. So that's going to be coming up next. Right now, let's take a look at the news. Here's Lisa.
0: Thank you. A BC judge set to deliver a decision on a constitutional challenge from the founders of Vancouver's Drug User Liberation Front, who were found guilty of drug trafficking last year. Supreme Court Justice Catherine Murray put the convictions on hold to hear the challenge, with the two activist lawyers arguing the so-called Compassion Club provided users with substances tested for purity as an alternative to deadly unregulated street drugs. They claim drug users' charter rights were at stake, including their right to life, liberty, and security. The judge ruled last year that the activists' intentions were to save lives, but they knew they were sourcing drugs from the dark web and distributing them to users, which ran the risk of criminal prosecution for trafficking. Fresh U.S. import bans now in effect on select Canadian products as the Trump administration's trade war with Canada continues to escalate. The restrictions cover some alcoholic beverages, dairy byproducts like whey, and motorcycles, and follows several rounds of tariffs, retaliatory levies, and breakdown in trade talks last month. The U.S. president expressed confidence that the Canadian team will cave. He said yesterday a trade agreement would come within weeks, but he also expected the Canadians to first apologize, get back to the table, and offer to remove all Canadian tariffs. We'll see. Road Safety at Work launching its 18th annual winter driving safety campaign. BC's tire requirements take effect on Thursday. Road Safety at Work program director Trace Akers says you need to have the right tires on that comply with the law, but they didn't, the ones that provide the best for cold weather and snow performance. Winter tires give you more grip and control when the temperatures dip below 7 Celsius. For passenger vehicles and light trucks requiring winter-rated tires on designated routes, make sure your tire pressure is correct too and your tires are in good condition. BC's winter tire rules are in effect October 1st through March 31st on many highways and until April 30th on highways like mountain passes and high snowfall areas like the Coquihalla. That's your news to 8:17.
1: Guess what, Lisa?
0: What?
1: I have Candace on the phone.
0: Candace, hello.
3: Hello.
1: So you were the first person to correctly text us the answer to Lisa's fishy question asking for the five different Pacific salmon species that you find here off BC's coast. Do you want to tell us what they were?
3: Chinook, coho, sockeye, chum, and pink.
1: Yeah, that's right. And that gets you the $100 gift card to Barb's Fish and Chips.
3: Oh, wonderful.
1: Congratulations. Are you a big fan of Barb's Fish and Chips, or is this somewhere you've never been before?
3: I actually haven't been for a while, but so it'd be really great to go back again.
1: Fantastic. $100 will buy you a lot of fish and chips.
3: It will. Thank you.
1: Well, congratulations. Thanks for being a participant today. And don't worry, we have more to give away all through the week. We'll do some more fishy trivia. Stand by for that. And Candace, you hang on the line. I'm going to talk to you off the air. Make sure you know how to get your prize. Lisa, let's shift into BC politics. Let's analyze some of the platform promises we've been hearing on the campaign trail.
0: I like that idea.
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1: 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On the roads, we continue to be fairly smooth sailing, although there have been a few incidents along the way. I did have a texter here telling me about something, but I have about a million text messages about salmon after our contest, so I'm trying to find it. But yeah, there was a bit of a slowdown on the Trans-Canada Highway earlier today, which is still kind of going slow. We hear from people. There was a crash earlier near Mill Street, but it's cleared up, so that's all gone now. Here's the text message I was looking for. Traffic backed up in all directions at the intersection of Fowl Bay Road and Lansdowne Road by Camosun. It's some kind of construction work, so construction slowing things up at Fowl Bay and Lansdowne on your morning commute today. Weather-wise, we're looking at periods of rain through the morning, clearing up into the afternoon. Little wind as well today as we get into the afternoon. Reaching only a high of about 15 degrees, and it's 13 right now, so we're not going to get that much warmer than we're experiencing at the moment for Greater Victoria.
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1: Let's reach out now to UBC political science lecturer Stuart Prest as we analyze some of the BC election campaign promises we've been hearing from the various parties, taking a look at those platforms. Stuart Prest, great to talk to you again. How are you doing today?
19: Good to be with you.
1: There's been a lot floating around. I think one of the ones more recently that's got a lot of discussion, at least around my circles, is a BC Conservative campaign promise we heard recently to balance the budget, but with no new taxes and no spending cuts. So how does that math work is the common question we keep hearing. And I thought I'd turn it over to you. Tell me about the pledge and what the details are and what you make of this.
19: Well, the Conservatives are clearly trying to link the NDP with the challenges of affordability, saying that in contrast to the NDP message, talking about spending money for future benefits, that the NDP just have been raising taxes to no good effect, and that has had a negative effect on affordability. And so their commitment is to not raise taxes, again, to hold the line there, but also somehow to fix the health care system. That was a major focus of Mr. Dirksen in his very first day's remarks, and also to slay the deficit. So it is hard to imagine how you would do that without some kind of economic tailwind, some kind of maybe not a miracle, but new money has to show up magically to provide that. And we have seen economies grow. It is possible to be part of the solution, but it is hard to do without a lot of good luck.
1: Now, one of the ways he has said this will make sense is by growing LNG, growing industry. We will grow the economy and that'll pay for it. Does that ever make sense? Because we hear that often in different election campaigns. And I don't know if I've ever actually seen it come true in the end, but I don't know. I could be wrong. Is there merit to that? Is there merit to doubling BC's LNG output and balancing the budget that way?
19: I mean, it is a laudable goal, but just as you say, it's easier said than done, because it's not like the current government hasn't been trying to get new resource projects to market, working in areas of LNG and mining expansion. These have been major priorities for the NDP. So the Conservatives, to make that pledge really hold, they'd have to have something else to put in the window. This is what we're going to do differently, because it is not for lack of effort. And certainly we have seen mining and we have seen LNG projects moving along under the NDP. So those things are already happening. So somehow they would have to happen even more for that pledge to pan out.
1: Okay, so that's one of the BC Conservative platform items that's getting a lot of discussion. What else has grabbed your attention?
19: Well, I think it is interesting that in some sense we hear both campaigns fighting for the same kind of space. It's pretty clear the NDP and the Conservatives actually agree on the kind of government BC is looking for. They are both talking about developing the resource sector. Mr. Eby yesterday was in Prince Rupert talking about the need to develop port facilities. And in a sense, they're both doing a kind of impression of Mark Carney, right? This is the message that I think they have decided will resonate most with voters. We need to get the problems to work. We need to find a way to expand the economic activity here. And the other problems, deficit and healthcare and so on, will find ways to take care of them. The messages are actually remarkably similar. for the two parties, for all that they talk about the wide gulf between them. It's just a question of, in some sense, who is going to be doing it and who is going to win the trust of voters to follow through with those pledges.
1: Yeah, just recently, NDP pledging to increase critical minerals, mining, extraction, all of that. Does this leave a space, if those two main parties, the BC Conservatives and the BC NDP, so the two kind of bigger parties in the legislature at dissolution, if those two are kind of sounding similar on a lot of things, does that leave space for something like the BC Green Party to really take up that more environmental end of things, like that anti, you know, resource extraction and oil and gas expansion, that kind of stuff? Like, is there room for them to slip in here?
19: I think for those who are really looking to register a kind of a protest of the direction of the province, and certainly there are voters out there. Every time I'm on a call-in show, I certainly hear from them. The voters who are looking for a more environmentally sustainable province are feeling left out of this conversation, absolutely. I think the challenge for the Greens is to find a way to send that message and to do it loudly and clearly, but also to address the other anxieties voters are feeling, because lurking in the background, not in necessarily the way that Mr. Eby was talking about, but clearly the economic situation globally, the situation with the United States, has people worried in a generalized sense, and not necessarily tagging it to Mr. Dirksen as a kind of MAGA North or that sort of thing, but the sense that governments do have to meet this moment somehow. So providing for an environmentally sustainable future while doing so in a way that also provides for an economically sustainable future. That's the messages I think the Greens really have to find a way to sell if they are to start to pick away at the NDP.
1: And just to sort of make sure we're being all-inclusive here, we've got other parties that are going to be trying to cut through all the noise as well. We've got Centre BC trying to emerge as a centre option amidst all of this. And, of course, One BC is going to be there on the further right side of the political spectrum. Are we hearing much from them yet, or how did they kind of cut through? And is there a room for them to maybe message a little different and promise something that stands out from those other two parties we just mentioned?
19: Well, I think each of them is trying to break through in its own way. And as Centre BC, I think it's still, in a sense, recovering from the reversals of the last week, really trying to find a way to present themselves as a viable party. Having Andrew Weaver join the Centre BC efforts, it certainly brought them some attention, but they need to find ways to show that they are a thoroughgoing concern for the province, able to run candidates in a majority of ridings, or at least enough to make them a plausible place to park votes. I think the situation for One BC is a little different. I think they're going to be that kind of place for the populist voters who are really frustrated with any kind of compromise with a more center, middle of the road conservatism. So people like Bruce Chapman going to 1BC signals that it is a place for those votes to reside. If your position really is BC should look more like what we see coming out of that MAGA universe, then 1BC could be an option. And we do know those voters are not fond of compromising. And so we may see 1BC pick up a certain number of votes. I don't know if it's enough to win many seats, but it is potentially enough to play a bit of a spoiler for the Conservatives if they get some momentum.
1: Well, we'll leave it there for now, but analyzing some of the campaign pledges and promises and chatter we've been hearing so far early in this BC election, that's Stuart Prest, UBC political science lecturer, and I'm sure we'll be talking a lot as this campaign goes on. Thank you for this.
19: Absolutely.
1: We'll take a break. 8:30 news coming up next. We've got a couple of traffic incidents causing some trouble. We'll tell you about that in our traffic and weather update as well. Much to come. Stay with us.
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1: It's 8:31 on Tuesday, September 29th. Looking at rain through the morning, foggy conditions in places. It's going to dry up later this afternoon. Full forecast to come right now. The news begins, and here is Lisa Best.
0: Thank you, Ryan, and good morning. Vic Beattie asking for tips as the search continues for a 36-year-old man wanted on a Canada-wide warrant for arrest. Joel Reed left a community residential facility in Victoria without authorization Saturday night. He's described as 5'10", 198 pounds, brown eyes and brown hair. He has several tattoos. We do have a photo posted on the CFAX Twitter page you can check out. Anyone who's seen this man should call 911. Do not approach. Reed is serving a federal sentence of 3 years, 11 months, and 9 days for extortion, break and enter, and weapons offenses. His previous convictions include uttering threats, property-related offenses, breach of trust, and assault with a weapon. Prime Minister Mark Carney making tracks to the West Coast today. He'll be in Vancouver, where he's set to make a major announcement related to the energy industry.
27: His itinerary says Carney will highlight a historic investment in Canada's energy industries. He'll also make an announcement at a later event related to ocean protection. His visit comes as his Liberal government faces criticism from environmentalists for its sweeping economic and labour bill it tabled last week. The Building Canada Strong Act would streamline project approvals for large industrial projects. Green Party leader Elizabeth May calls Bill C-39 a monster that can bulldoze over species at risk. Karen Rebo, The Canadian Press.
0: Meantime, the Liberal government is flying high in the polls, but political watchers say this latest bill could generate a lot of public opposition, a way for opposition parties to gain ground.
28: Bill C-39, known as the Building Canada Strong Act, proposes changes to industrial, environmental, and labor laws, including how Ottawa can intervene in strikes. Both the Conservatives and NDP say they plan to advocate for workers as the legislation moves through Parliament. Pollster Sachi Kuril says the two opposition parties are likely to compete for support from union voters. She says the NDP may have an opportunity with the bill as some progressive voters reconsider their options after supporting Prime Minister Mark Carney last year. The legislation also includes measures aimed at speeding up major projects across the country. David Augustine, The Canadian Press.
0: Well, U.S. President thinks he can make a trade deal with Canada in the coming weeks. He actually says we're going to say sorry to him. In the Oval Office yesterday, Donald Trump was predicting the Canadian side will contact him in the next 3 to 4 weeks looking for a fair deal.
29: Trump made the remarks before his bans on some alcoholic drinks, dairy byproducts, and other Canadian goods took effect just after midnight. It's the latest escalation of the trade war since negotiations between the two countries ended last month. Trump has since hit some Canadian goods with 50% tariffs, removed others from U.S. federal procurement, and signed an executive order to rename Lake Ontario as Lake America.
0: Canada-U.S. Trade Minister Dominic LeBlanc's office as a top priority remains protecting and supporting Canadians from these unjustified actions. Canadian-American author Emily St. John Mandel's new book is called Exit Party. It explores two ways the U.S. might collapse in the current political climate and how people may cope in the aftermath. Mandel says she's seeing shades of post-traumatic future she writes about play across the U.S. right now.
30: I do think of it as being a hopeful book. You know, it's aftermath and it's new countries being formed and the collapse of the old ones. And people are retaining their humanity and their resilience in incredibly difficult times. And we have seen that too. The way people have stood up to ICE in places like Minneapolis has been extraordinary and incredibly brave.
0: Once again, the book is called Exit Party and it's available in bookstores now. That's your news to 8:35.
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1: Thanks, Lisa. Got a couple of traffic issues just to mention quickly. Texter says traffic is backed up in all directions at the intersection of Fowl Bay Road and Lansdowne by Camosun. There's some construction work causing trouble there. Another texter saying Souk at Royal Roads. Heavy traffic, basically a parking lot, worse than most mornings. That's on a Souk Road, according to a texter. So a couple of just slowdowns to watch out for. We'll give you the full traffic and weather update in just a moment. Right now, over to the sports. Hey, just some news this morning out of Whitecaps land. The soccer team has announced that German soccer legend Thomas Müller will stick around with the Vancouver Whitecaps for another season. The 37-year-old midfielder has signed an extension through Major League Soccer's condensed sprint season, which runs from February through May of next year. Müller has 19 goals, 12 assists in 45 games across all competitions since he joined Vancouver in August of 2025. Okay, so there's some soccer news. We've got some hockey news because, of course, the puck drops in a new NHL season tonight in the five games. Included in the five games tonight, Vancouver Canucks in Edmonton to take on the Oilers and Connor McDavid. We're also going to see Gavin McKenna play his first regular season contest when his Toronto Maple Leafs host the Montreal Canadiens. And the MLB playoffs get underway today with the Philadelphia Phillies taking on the Braves in Atlanta in a best-of-three wildcard series. The other matchups will see the Chicago White Sox face the Houston Astros. The Boston Red Sox battle the New York Yankees. The Chicago Cubs go up against the San Diego Padres. And that's your sports. It is 8:39.
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1: 8:39, time to check CFAX 1070 traffic and weather. 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On the roads, I'll mention it again, just slowdowns mentioned by our listeners. It seems very slow out there just in general. Maybe it's the rain. Everybody's in the car instead of hopping on the bike or wherever else they move in. But for whatever reason, Souk Road apparently worse than usual. Heavy traffic trying to come into town that way. We've also got some construction-related delays affecting things on Fowl Bay Road at Lansdowne Road right by Camosun. Watch out for problems there. The weather forecast is going to stay wet through the morning hours. It starts to clear up this afternoon. Highs will eventually hit 15 degrees. We're already at 13 at the airport, so we're pretty much there. A couple of degrees left of warming, but we're not going to be that much different than you're experiencing right now. Longer range forecast, as it continues to clear into the evening, we'll see lows down to 9 degrees overnight. A mix of sun and cloud tomorrow, lows of 9. Thursday and Friday, a few cloudy periods, but some sunny periods mixed in. And then we warm up into the weekend, Saturday and Sunday, temperatures around 20 degrees in the sun. On the markets in Toronto, S&P TSX down 143 points, another loss, down 35,345. The Dow is down 344 to 51,137. The NASDAQ down 45 points to 26,774. Canadian dollar at 70.5 cents U.S.
2: Ryan and Lisa.

0: saying that they've lost their title sponsor for Victoria Jazz Fest for as long as I can remember. Mm-hmm. In fact, I just think of it as the TD Victoria Jazz Fest.
1: Yes.
0: But TD Bank.
1: Since 1981, I believe.
0: Yeah. But TD Bank is ending its sponsorship of the Victoria Jazz Fest after all those years. So that's in the news this week. And how are they going to roll with this? Well, we've heard from the Jazz Society that they are launching a fundraising campaign to try to make up some of that funding, and they are hoping to hit $250,000 in this fundraising campaign they've launched. But yeah, it's just too bad to hear about more trouble, more difficulties for some of these big music festivals.
1: It kind of reminds me of when, you know, years ago, decades ago, when tobacco manufacturers couldn't sponsor things like this. And tobacco manufacturers were deeply embedded with the symphonic and jazz industries. With that music, it just seemed to go hand in hand. And then they were immediately told by the government that you could no longer fund these kind of events. So many organizations that put on festivals, symphonies and jazz groups ran, you know, campaigns again because they couldn't find the money. Suddenly that a big sponsor had been pulled away from them. So this is a very similar situation. And where we stand right now at $250,000 is what their ask is to keep the Jazz International Victoria Festival afloat, as well as all the other events that they have through the years. Looking for $250,000, they're just over $36,000. So the money is trickling in, but we need to have the money happen if we want the music and the festival to happen. So we'll see. It's early days. We'll see how the community feels about this.
0: And the Jazz Fest folks, Daryl Marr spoke to our partners at CTV Vancouver Island, and he said this is just a one-time campaign. What their hope is that they'll find another title sponsor or maybe sponsors to help drive the Jazz Fest again, but they will just need some funding to get them there because it can take some time to figure all that out. So they're hoping they can make this money in this fundraising campaign, get another big sponsor for the future, and hopefully stabilize things. But yeah, it's a big part of the summer schedule. You know, June rolls, at the end of June comes around, and you get that week of jazz at our local venues, including in Esquimalt now. In the last couple of years, they've done Bullen
1: That's
0: Park,
1: right.
0: That big outdoor festival.
1: Mm-hmm.
0: It just sort of, it's part of colors the start of summer for here. It would be sad to see it go. I'm not saying it's going, but they do have this challenge, as TD has now dropped out as a sponsor. And apparently this has been common. TD Bank used to sponsor jazz fests all over the country.
1: That's
0: true. And they've been pulling a number of those sponsorships. So Victoria's not alone in this. Halifax, Winnipeg, Vancouver, Ottawa, and Toronto have also lost TD title sponsorships.
1: Bank pulling back from it. So we have to somehow pick up the slack until they find another title sponsor.
0: Anyways, thought I'd bring that up from the news this week. We'll try to explore that as we continue to follow it. But right now, let's get to the headlines. 8:45. What's going on, Lisa?
1: Thank you. Canada's economy was flat in July despite the lead-in of a strong second quarter for gross domestic product growth. Stats Canada says the construction sector and utilities both saw gains in the month of July, offsetting declines elsewhere. July's declines were spread across manufacturing, mining, quarry, oil and gas extraction. Retailing activity, meanwhile, fell off at gas stations in July. Well, Stats Canada says it coincided with rapidly rising gas or fuel prices during the peak summer travel season. An international watchdog report says Canada can do more to prosecute sophisticated money laundering cases. The Financial Action Task Force and the Asia Pacific Group on Money Laundering says Canada's making strides, but it says this country needs to improve its supervision of non-financial sectors like dealers in precious metals and stones, as well as real estate. Finance Minister François-Philippe Champagne says the government will review acts and act on the recommendations. And Americans' confidence in their economy apparently has sunk to the lowest level in more than 10 years. The Conference Board says the Consumer Confidence Index, U.S. side, tumbled 6.7% points in September. The slumping consumer confidence comes against the backdrop of elevated prices across America, stagnated wars, and the ongoing Iran war. The U.S. president continues to blame his predecessor for high prices, despite inflation rising since Trump's inauguration last year. That's your news to 8:47.
0: Hey, programming note, Lisa and I will be taking a day off tomorrow for special programming on Truth and Reconciliation Day right here on The Morning Show. So we won't be here, but there'll still be great programming to do with the day. And there's also great events happening all around the island, including the 5th annual South Island Powwow.

0: which is happening tomorrow for National Truth and Reconciliation Day at Royal Athletic Park. It's going to run from 10 in the morning until 7 p.m. And we're going to learn more about what it is and how you can take part next.
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0: CFAX at 70 traffic and weather. 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Dollar Days on now at Thrifty Foods. Eat happy. Taking a look at the roads. Yeah, just a slow in general is the vibe out there. I think a lot more people driving in this soggy, wet weather and maybe taking it easy and going slow. So things are just sort of slow moving. We got construction-related delays at Fowl Bay and Lansdowne that people have been pointing out. Souk Road just seems extra bad today, so a few points there to mention. The weather will continue to be wet on and off through these morning hours, clearing up into the afternoon. A little windy, too, by then. Highs of 15, but it clears up for tomorrow. In fact, we will be seeing some sunshine as we get further into tomorrow. Highs of 16 degrees, and that will be good weather for the event we're about to talk about, the South Island Powwow taking place at Royal Athletic Park. It's all going to clear up and get dry for that.
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0: Yeah, let's talk about it. It is National Truth and Reconciliation Day tomorrow. And at Royal Athletic Park from 10 a.m. until 7 p.m., the South Island Powwow is back. And here to learn more about it, we're talking to Songhees counselor and member of the South Island Powwow Committee, Eugene Sam, who's joining us now. Sir, how you doing?
11: I'm good, thanks. How are you?
0: Thanks so much for joining us here. So yeah, this has become a bit of a tradition now. We've been doing this for a few years. And for those who don't know, though, talk about what the South Island Powwow is all about.
11: Thank you so much. This year, we are hosting the 5th annual South Island Powwow. It's happening Wednesday, September 30th, 2026 at Royal Athletic Park. It is hosted by the Songhees Nation and takes place on the National Day for Truth and Reconciliation, also known as Orange Shirt Day. The event is free and open to everyone, with gates opening at 10 a.m. and the grand entry beginning at noon. The event is scheduled to run until 8 p.m.
0: Oh, 8 p.m. Okay, so sorry, I think I said 7, so that's good to correct that. So running right until 8 o'clock. And how do you attend? If you want to show up, do you just show up, or how does it work?
11: Yeah, everyone, it's a free event open for everyone. Everyone's welcome to attend. If you've never been to a powwow before, you're welcome.
0: And
11: we have the Pavo is at Royal Athletic Park, 1014 Caledonia Avenue. A free bike valet will be available from Capital Bikes up Vancouver Street from people arriving by bicycles and part of the Ride and Reconciliation activities.
3: Eugene, I was just wondering, for someone who's never been to a powwow before, and I'm thinking you're maybe a bit of an expert at it, what do we need to know going into it?
11: Sure, I can cover a couple of points on why this day is important.
3: Tips.
11: September 30th is a day to remember and honor residential school and day school survivors, their families, and the children who never came home. The South Island Powwow creates a space for remembrance and recognition, but also for celebrating the strength, resilience, culture, and identity of Indigenous peoples.
3: Okay.
11: It is important to understand that this is the day of reflection for survivors, even through the powwow. Does celebrate the Indigenous resiliency. My apologies. We practice those through drumming, singing, dancing, storytelling, and gathering together. People have an opportunity to learn about and experience living Indigenous culture.
3: So there would be, there'll be tents set up on site with people explaining. Is that correct?
11: Yes, that's correct. And demonstrating.
3: Okay. Yeah. Okay. Now, I'm told that to understand what's happening during the event, we should always be listening to what the MCs are doing. Is that right?
11: Yes, that is correct. An MC will have announcements ready at all times, when you're allowed to record and when you're allowed to not record and take pictures of what's going on. There will always be announcements made beforehand.
3: Okay, so that's different. That's different from what a traditional regular event would be. So there are times where you don't want people taking photos. That's correct?
11: Yes, that's correct. There will be certain events that take place at our powwow that we do request no photos or videos be taken. And then our MC will make another announcement to ensure that photos and videos are welcomed again.
3: Okay. Can you speak to the sacred aspect of a powwow?
11: Yeah, of course.
3: Just to help us understand, what is a powwow and what makes it sacred?
11: A powwow is, to my knowledge, is what brings communities together. It's what keeps bringing our culture to life, and it helps us unite as one nation, as a big unity is the way I look at it. Mm-hmm. And like I shared, a lot of that shared through drumming, singing, dancing, storytelling, and gathering together. People have an opportunity to learn and grow within our culture, and we love to share it however we can.
3: That's a very colorful event. I should be very proud of it. How many people are you expecting tomorrow?
11: Over the years, we've done anywhere from 10 to 20,000 throughout the day.
3: Wow.
11: That's what we do expect. We will have 90 vendors, including 79 Indigenous merchants, as well as food vendors and food trucks. But that is what we've drawn in the past.
3: That's a lot of people throughout the day. As long as you have Bannock, I will be happy, Eugene.
11: Oh, we will have Bannock all over the place. Oh, don't worry.
3: Good. That's good to know.
5: And a bit of logistics, too. If you are thinking of coming down, what's the parking situation and how are you encouraging people to come down?
11: Yes, of course. We have parking areas. It's a little tricky, I think. Not tricky, but parking will be quite limited in some areas. But we do have, like I mentioned, the free bike valet will be available. If you are driving, parking around Royal Athletic Park can be limited, so people should consider leaving extra time and looking at alternative transportation where possible. Free parking is available at Rock Bay Site, 21 Government Street, and a shuttle is available free of charge that will drop you off at the accessible entrance to the park on Pembroke Street. This will also be a pickup location back to that parking lot once you're done at the powwow.
5: Well, that's good to know. So there is a free parking available at... Is that kind of where they did Rifflandia? Is that where it is, at Rock Bay?
11: Yes.
5: Okay, so sorry, go ahead. I didn't mean to cut you off, just clarifying where that was.
11: Oh, no, you're good. No, I was finished there as well. The Pembroke Street is where the shuttle will drop off and pick up for our shuttle service.
5: It's how you can get there. It is the South Island Powwow happening tomorrow, because tomorrow is National Truth and Reconciliation Day. Royal Athletic Park, 10 a.m. to 8 p.m. is when it is running, and it's free to attend. There's some of the logistics about how to get there and what to expect. And we've been talking to Eugene Sam, a counselor with the Songhees Nation, also a member of the South Island Powwow Committee. Well, thank you for telling us all about it, and good luck tomorrow.
11: Thank you so much. Thank you for the opportunity.
5: And with that, we're done for the day. Thanks for listening, everybody. We'll be, like we said, not here tomorrow, but some special programming for the day. We'll be with you, and Lisa and I will be back on Thursday with another gift card to give away to Barb's Fish and Chips, if you can give us some fishy trivia. See you then.
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3: Good morning, I'm Lisa Best with your CFAX 1070 news to 9 o'clock. Crunching numbers, Stats Canada says GDP growth was essentially unchanged in the month of July after a strong second quarter in our economy.
18: The agency says the result came despite a 1.3% gain for the construction sector in July, marking its fourth consecutive month of growth after a tough start to the year. The utility sector also posted a strong month. Declines, however, in July were spread across manufacturing, energy, and retail and wholesale trade. StatCan's initial estimates call for growth to pick back up in August. Michelle Zedekian, The Canadian Press.
3: BC Conservative leader Lauren Dirksen unveiling the party's energy portion of its platform, calling for the doubling of the province's liquefied natural gas production by 2032. The Conservative plan also calls for LNG production to be tripled by 2035 and calls for cutting regulatory red tape to deliver faster approval for projects to make BC more attractive for international investment. Dirksen also repeated BC's need to pare down that $14 billion provincial deficit, but didn't offer any specifics on how the Conservatives will be balancing the budget. NDP leader David Eby says the Conservatives aren't being transparent on how they would balance the budget. The NDP pledging to double down the export of critical minerals if the NDP were reelected on October 24th. BC Green leader Emily Lowen is going to be on Fleming Street in Esquimalt at 10:30 this morning to share a new plan for renters from the party, and she'll be canvassing in Sydney this afternoon starting at 2 o'clock. Canada's health ministers are trying to impress upon the federal government that they're heading for a fiscal cliff. Ontario's Sylvia Jones says she and her colleagues from across the country are set to hold an emergency meeting today to talk about federal funding.
8: She said it appears the federal government is walking away from a portion of the Canada Health Transfer. Provinces and territories have raised concerns about the federal budget, which forecasts an end to some targeted health care funding after March 2027. It also forecasts a reduction in the growth of the Canada Health Transfer after March 2028.
3: The federal government pledged a total of $200 billion in healthcare funding over 10 years in the 2023 budget. New safety concerns surrounding artificial intelligence OpenAI scrapping the next AI model, saying it did not meet the company's bar for safety. The Wall Street Journal's reporting the model wasn't always honest about the work it had done.
19: Some of the biggest names in AI research are warning governments to prepare for an intelligence explosion caused by AI improving itself faster than people can keep up. The researchers warning, once an intelligence explosion begins, the window for action may close.
3: This is, we learn of a massive cyber attack on the FBI in the U.S., hackers stealing personal data on potentially tens of thousands of employees. Here's ABC News contributor and former FBI agent Brad Garrett.
20: It creates safety issues for them day to day. Does somebody want to come after them? Are their children, are their spouses in a situation where they could potentially be harmed?
3: And a new digital book is exploring how generations of Indigenous artists have responded to the Indian residential school system and its ongoing legacy. Art, Truth, and Reconciliation by renowned curator, scholar, and Plains Cree artist Gerald McMaster was released today by the Art Institute of Canada. One of the pieces featured is by Siksika Nation, a member, Adrian Stimson. He says art can be an easy outlet to tackle heavy subject matter.
21: Artwork throughout time and history can be very confronting. And, you know, and I think that in that confrontation, it opens up a space for people to examine themselves in relation to that.
3: The book features a collection of 70 different artworks. On your markets for Tuesday trading before tomorrow's holiday, for the TSX anyways, the TSX is off 134 points at 35,355. The Dow is off 236, 51,244. Our Canadian dollar holding at 70.50 cents US. 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Later on, winds southeast gusting to 40 this morning, and then switching to 50 this afternoon, a high 15.
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25: Tuesday, September 29th. I'm your host, Vashi Capellas, here with you for the next few hours. Hope you're having a great day. A little bit of a gray one here in our nation's capital, but we'll hopefully brighten yours up with a ton of news going on. So let's get right to a rundown of what we're covering and why.
26: The Rundown.
25: We'll start off with some not-so-great economic news, but I do promise you there is some more encouraging economic news in a different part of the country to follow. We'll start off in Hamilton, Ontario, where late yesterday afternoon news broke that a number of layoffs are going to occur at Stelco, a steel company in that city. My colleague Rachel Aiello is a CTV National News correspondent. She's here with me in studio to walk us through what's going on. So, ironically, we have the president of the United States yesterday making an announcement about a new steel plant in Iowa, I think it is, 1,700 jobs he says it's going to create. And then we get this news about Stelco. What's at play?
27: Yeah, so what we're watching play out here, Vashi, is Stelco's moving more of its production south of the border, essentially buying into Trump's pledge of if you build it in this country, you won't face tariffs. And the move now is we're talking about 350 or so jobs at Stelco in Hamilton that are going to be laid off. Now, there has been some couching from the company indicating they will be offering some of those workers spots at their Lake Erie plant where they are ramping up production kind of in exchange for the slowdown in Hamilton. But based on the numbers, that's like 40 to 50 jobs of those 350. So not exactly a likely landing place for many of them. And so this is, I think, the pretty clearest example we've had so far through the trade war of the tariffs having a knock-on effect to the point of businesses making economic decisions. It's clear that the Stelco company here has made it clear the federal government's offering of aid and support was not enough to outweigh the economic downfall of the tariffs that have been now imposed for many, many months. And so they're making the calculation that for their business, it's best for them to get out of Canada, essentially take it south of the border. And I think it will be a question of how many more could we see like this down the line.
25: Very true. And I think your point around this is worth like doubling up on, that the government basically tried to encourage them, like using resources to stay, and it still wasn't enough. I want to play a clip just on that point from Jobs Minister Patty Hajdu, and then we'll get your take on it.
0: The company was not willing to accept supports to help keep those employees on and to help keep that business continuity going. My job is to reassure workers that if your job is affected, you will have access to very rapid financial supports through an EI system that's been essentially fast-tracked to be able to provide faster service, ability to hold on to any pay on separation, and longer claims.
25: So this is worth, like, this is so interesting to me that basically they tried to pay a company to keep employees.
27: Yeah.
25: And even that was not enough.
27: Correct. And this comes after initially when Stelco was taken over by an American company, the agreement was in 2024 that they would maintain the current number of unionized workers. So that is something that Hamilton Mayor Andrew Horvath was really raising this morning, questioning how this is even possible given that agreement. And she's saying she's, quote, furious over this. So I think it is worth noting from the federal government's perspective, okay, yes, you were trying to incentivize these companies to stay. But the promise for a lot of them is going to be contracts down the line when it comes to more major projects in this country, more defense procurement, and none of that has materialized yet. So it is a hope and a prayer and a promise that it will come. And I think businesses are now saying to the federal government, we're tired of waiting, or financially, we just can't continue to wait. And in exchange, what we get from the jobs minister is, well, there's EI. We'll have your back if you get laid off. And that, I think, is likely cold comfort for a lot of these workers.
25: And I just wonder also, final question to you, like the other sort of spotty sense that it raises for me is the American takeover of the company, right?
27: Yeah.
25: Of the Canadian company. And that there are record levels of FDI right now, which is a great thing because Canada is somewhere that companies want to invest in. But half of it is coming from mergers and acquisitions, which means takeovers of Canadian companies. And 2/3 of that is coming from the United States. Like, it seems like something we should be asking ourselves about.
27: Well, absolutely, because what you're watching play out in this circumstance is the head of this company seems to be aligned with Trump and is now executing a policy that is having knock-on effect on Canadian workers, in line with an ideological position that it feels like this government is trying to do everything they can to get away from. And so when we're talking about diversifying and building things up at home, when you're doing that through American capital, it is a fair question for sure of how autonomous you're actually being.
25: Yeah, perfectly put. Okay, thanks, Rachel. Appreciate it. CTV National News correspondent Rachel Aiello with the latest news there on the trade war out of Ontario. We'll move a number of provinces westward, where in a few hours, the Prime Minister is set to make a pretty significant announcement alongside a whole bunch of companies behind something known as LNG Phase 2. So this is LNG Canada Phase 2. LNG Canada Phase 1 is basically the biggest export facility ever constructed. Huge, massive investment in Canada. That, to be fair, was approved, I think initially approved under the Harper government, but advanced under the Trudeau government. Now this is phase two. We have been waiting for a long time to find out if the companies involved in phase two were going to move forward with it. They had to make a final investment decision, and that decision will be announced this afternoon. So the first phase was over $40 billion. The second phase, not as expensive, but still expected to cost $20 billion and will basically double the export capacity or the capability of LNG Canada to 21 million tons of LNG per year. The companies that are behind, LNG Canada, biggest share is Shell, but then you've got Petronas, PetroChina, Mitsubishi, and Korea Gas Corporation. And then the Coastal Gas Pipeline is TC Energy, which is basically the only Canadian company involved. And that will be expanded basically because phase two is moving ahead. Most of this is supposed to go to Asia, right? It's expanding our capacity to export natural resources, in this case, LNG, to Asia. But there's also other players now, right? There's Germany, there's other countries in Europe that are trying to wean themselves off of supply from the Middle East because of what's going on with the Strait of Hormuz, but also Russia in the case of gas. I sat down with the German foreign minister who was in Canada this past week, and I asked him, they've already made a deal with some state-owned companies for some of our LNG, albeit there's no direct route, but they can trade supply. And it allows them to do so in a more meaningful way. They've already signed a deal for some Canadian LNG from a different LNG project. Are they interested in even more LNG? Here's what he said.
6: Yes, of course. We do have to diversify, not only because this Russian war against Ukraine, but also with regard to the situation in the Middle East. We know that our supply chains are under threat, so we do have to diversify.
25: So the minister also spoke, that's the foreign minister, Johann Wadefuhl. He also spoke about, you know, accelerating a transition to renewals because of what's going on in the Middle East, for example. And I asked him whether that would limit the desire of Germany, for example, to import more Canadian LNG. And he said, no, it wouldn't. Despite that transition, they still need a lot of gas. So we'll have to see what kind of deals materialize now that we know phase two of LNG Canada is moving ahead. That press conference is going to be held a few hours from now out in British Columbia with the prime minister and a whole bunch of other people from the company and other politicians and dignitaries and that sort of thing. We're going to talk about that, I should say, and Stelco with the Daily Debrief panel at the top of the next hour, because there's a whole bunch of politics involved in all of this. And then finally, we've been talking about AI so much on this show. I thought it was worth updating you that OpenAI has just announced that it's going to scrap the release of GPT 6.1 Astra, which is basically its most advanced intelligence model. This head of safety for OpenAI said, for anything regarding safety and alignment, there's a trade-off. You really do need to find what's the right line between staying within scope, but also avoiding laziness in terms of how the model actually pursues tasks, even when it hits friction. While this model improved model laziness, it didn't quite meet the bar in terms of staying within scope and authorization and how it communicates back to the user about the type of work it's done. So the thing that sticks out to me there is staying within scope and authorization. That's the big thing everyone is warning about right now, that these AI systems are going to get so smart they go beyond the limits that humans set. So it looks like one AI company at least has said, we're going to not deploy the next system because this stuff is too dangerous at this moment. Trump, meanwhile, is saying that he's, you know, still uninterested in regulating AI. So the conversation most certainly continues. I'm going to take a quick commercial break. We're going to go one-on-one with former chief of defense staff, former top soldier, Wayne Eyre. He's got a tell-all memoir out that you're going to want to read, and he says a lot in this interview, so stay tuned.
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1: 20 minutes after the top of the hour, General Wayne Air was the chief of defense staff from 2021 to 2024. He's got a brand new, very detailed memoir out called Into the Breach, in which he details the four decades he spent moving up through the ranks of the military, but really details the 3.5 years he spent as chief of defense staff. If you remember back to that time, there was a huge debate in this country about how much to spend on defense. We had agreed in 2014 under Prime Minister Harper to spend 2% of our GDP on defense, but we'd never been able to meet that target. And the Trudeau government abandoned any sort of plan or putting out publicly a plan to actually meet it. They would eventually commit to meeting it, but laying out a plan was a different story. So there's so much in this book about the discussions that were taking place behind the scenes and General Ayer's essentially attempts to push the government into spending more money and investing more heavily into the defense and security of Canada. In particular, one quote stood out to me, and that's where I start the interview with General Ayer. In the book, he talks about thinking about resigning for two reasons. It crossed his mind on occasion, he writes, either for self-doubt or later in frustration at government inaction. I asked him, about the self-doubt, the fact that someone in his position would have that. Why?
2: So I think a certain degree of self-doubt is important, especially in a strategic leader, because none of us have the monopoly on all of the solutions, all the right answers. And so being willing to take advice, feedback from others, to recognize that perhaps your opinion is underpinned by faulty assumptions, that is useful. So I was quite honest in talking about that. The piece about resignation, that's a very small piece in the book. There's many more episodes, many more scenarios, many more situations discussed other than that small piece.
3: Well, you obviously didn't resign because of any of those things, right? You ultimately determined that despite you even use the term imposter syndrome, that you could overcome that by relying on the counsel of many experienced people around you and taking advice, but also your own sort of gut. And then on the second part, on the government in action, I did want to ask about that, given how much we cover that issue and we covered it back then. Why was that inaction so, and it's not just one instance of it, right? It's over a series of years while you're chief of defense staff. But why was it so impactful on you?
2: So it goes back decades. And part of the book is the continuing narrative of lack of readiness. Going back to the waning days of the Cold War, where our readiness was lacking, and it just continued throughout the subsequent decades, where the demand signal went up, but the resourcing for the military went down, causing it increasingly be under stress. The years in Afghanistan where we had to knit together units because we didn't have enough in terms of people and equipment. But it became very apparent, especially after February 2022 and Russia's large-scale brutal invasion of Ukraine, that our readiness was lacking and we urgently needed to rebuild it. And trying to get support for that in a timely fashion was a challenge. But that being said, I finished the book with a discussion on political military relations. And at the end of the day, we live in a democracy and the military is subservient to elected civilian officials. And a pillar of military professionalism is following orders.
3: As you reviewed, though, that lack of readiness and the intersection with, increasing demand and lowering resources over decades, what do you think underpinned it? Did you come to a conclusion on that?
2: Well, I'm actually teaching at the University of Ottawa, a master's course in defense policy, and we spent a lot of time talking about this. Canadian strategic culture. Our unique geography of being, for most of our history, surrounded by three oceans, one permanently frozen, and a normally benign superpower to the south, gave us the luxury of not having to invest a heck of a lot in our own defense, of being able to focus on other government priorities. Well, the world has become much more integrated from a security perspective, and threats that were often in foreign lands are coming closer and closer to our own shores. And that's part of the imperative of a sense of urgency in investing in hard power.
3: So What about that moment following the invasion of Ukraine, Russia's invasion of Ukraine, do you think brought it to a head?
2: Well, there was a stark realization as we started donating whatever we had on the shelves that we could afford to give away, that the shelves were pretty empty. And the ability to regenerate those capabilities, whether they be artillery pieces or ammunition or rockets, you name it, there was not the industrial capacity to be able to do that. And so it was a real moment of, wow, we need to move on to a war footing to rapidly arm not just ourselves, but those who are standing up for freedom around the world.
3: And you pleaded that case over and over, and you detail it in the book on numerous occasions. The impression I was left with, and I can't describe a motivation like I'm sure you can't, was that the people you talked to, right on down from the prime minister and down, were not convinced of the, or at moments could be convinced of urgency, but never acted with it. And I wondered, although we can't ascribe motivation, like, from your perspective, what did that feel like to go through?
2: So it goes back farther than that. And I also write about the Battle of the Medak Pocket in 1993. And having been part of that battle and seeing what it was like to have to go into combat as the underdog, not having air power, not having medical evacuation, not having intelligence, not having artillery, being outgunned in all of these capabilities. And that was etched deep into my psyche and really affected my advice to government. Never again should we be putting Canadian troops in harm's way without everything they need to be successful. And so that motivated me, you know, thinking, okay, we may get by today, because the threat is not right on our doorstep, you know, pretty close to it. But a time will come when we have to act, and if we don't have the capabilities, once again, we'll put Canadian troops into harm's way without adequate equipment, numbers, capabilities.
3: You could tell in the book that it impacted your advocacy and the level of your advocacy. Were you surprised that it did not translate into urgency at the political level, or had you come to expect it?
2: Well, we experienced a phenomena between 1990 and 2020. Some have called it the unipolar moment. You know, the end of the Cold War, the end of history. That's where most of our business and political elite gained their professional experience, the vast majority of their professional experience. This was a time where history was put on pause. Democracy was on the rise. There was a sense of optimism. Yeah, sure, there was troubles along the way, 9/11, the 2008 economic crash. But still, it was a time of optimism. But history has returned. Geopolitical confrontation, which was great power confrontation, which was a norm throughout history, is back with us. But we were still stuck in a mindset of, no, everything is going to be fine. We'll be able to muddle along and do just well.
3: You were also even asked at one point after meeting with the Prime Minister's Chief of Staff and Clerk of the Privy Council, in which you really advocated again for all of this, to I was counseled to tone down my advocacy as it could be counterproductive.
2: Yes, and at times I'm not aware of everything going on behind other closed doors.
3: But what did that feel like, given the reasons you're advocating so strongly?
2: Yes, and you know, I had to be careful as well, because part of the military virtue of loyalty is loyalty to the government in power, you know, along with loyalty to the institution and loyalty to the members of the institution and loyalty to the country. And so navigating that minefield, if you will, there's no set template for it.
3: And did you feel conflicted?
2: Oh, all the time. And how much do I push publicly? How much do I push behind closed doors? How much do I salute and drive on? And there was no clear answer for it.
3: You talk about sort of right now the reorienting of the way in which, you know, the polycrisis world and some of what you just described. We are hearing a lot about spending more now. There is overall general allocation in the budget. I know you highlighted sometimes when it would have been years ago back-ended, even though the funding was promised, that kind of thing. There's still some of that going on. There's also not a clear year-by-year breakdown. What's your warning on this subject to this government?
1: Hear General Eyre's answer coming up next hour. Tell me what you think. 7:10:10. 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
4: 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BC NDP leader David Eby's campaign is expecting a boost today. The Prime Minister is making tracks to the West Coast to make an energy announcement in Vancouver. LNG Canada said earlier today it would go ahead with that multi-billion dollar phase two expansion to its liquefied natural gas export terminal in Kitimat. The expansion would double LNG Canada's capacity to 28 million tons annually, and it's one of five first developments referred to Ottawa's major projects office last year. Eby said while in Prince Rupert yesterday that LNG Canada's phase two will be one of the largest investments in Canadian history and a vindication of the NDP government's approach to ensuring return goods for BC, getting communities together and maintaining high environmental standards. Carney also expected to make an announcement on ocean protection while he's in Metro Vancouver today. The LNG announcement comes as the BC Conservatives announced on Monday that its government, if elected, would triple provincial LNG production in 2035. But the NDP pushed back, saying the promise already falls well below the current pace of development. Vic PD asking for tips as a search continues for a 36-year-old man wanted on a Canada-wide warrant for arrest. Joel Reed left a community residential facility in Victoria without authorization on Saturday night. He's described as 5'10", 198 pounds, with brown hair, brown eyes, and distinctive tattoos. We do have a photo of Joel circulating on the CFAX Twitter page. If you see someone who matches the description of the suspect, do not approach. Reed is serving a federal sentence of 3 years, 11 months, 9 days for extortion, break and enter, and weapons offenses. Foreign Affairs Minister Nina Anand will close at a two-day conference on missing Ukrainian children today after multiple countries promised more action to bring home those abducted from Russia in Russia. In 2024, Canada and Ukraine jointly launched an international coalition of nations committed to finding and returning these children abducted since Russia began its full-scale invasion in 2022. And TD has ended its long-standing sponsorship with a lot of festivals across Canada, including Jazz Fest International Victoria. Now fundraisers have a $250,000 campaign target. The organization say they've raised just over $36,000 so far. Victoria Jazz Society has been bringing you music for more than 40 years. Your CFAX weather forecast, the rain continues to fall, but this will clear this afternoon. Wind southeast gusting to 40 this morning, becoming west 50 near the Wanafuca Strait this afternoon, and a high 15. Low 9 tonight, partly cloudy. Mix of sun and clouds, 16 tomorrow, and the same for the first day of October.
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1: It's 25 minutes before the top of the hour. We started today's program off with two different kinds of economic news. One about layoffs in Hamilton at Stelco in the steel industry, and the other about a massive investment decision that is going ahead with the phase two of LNG Canada, which is a big export facility in British Columbia for the export of LNG. We thought it was a good time to take all the stuff that we hear in the aggregate, all the data that's out there, and get a reality check on where the economy is headed and what headwinds we likely will face. Nobody better to help us do that than Don Desjardins, the chief economist at Deloitte Canada, who is out with a brand new economic outlook today. Hi, Don. Great to have you back on the show.
2: Thanks for having me.
1: In general, it seems like the thesis that's out there is we have weathered this tariff storm better than expected. The economy is more resilient, is the term I keep hearing, particularly from the government side of things, than maybe we would have anticipated. What is your assessment of that?
2: Yeah, it's true, and it was particularly obvious in the second quarter, which now, you know, that's history, but we did see some really strong growth in Canada in that quarter. But I guess the big question that we're thinking about is how are we going to go forward? Is that going to be sustained? And in our assessment, at least in the near term, we're probably going to have some difficult days ahead as we try to navigate this next round of interference with our trading relationship.
1: So what do you feel the biggest difficulties ahead could be?
2: Well, I think it is right now what we're hearing from companies. You know, business confidence is very soft right now. Companies are trying to assess exactly what to do. Should I be diversifying my supply chain? Should I be looking at other markets? And if I am looking at other markets, how am I going to get my goods there? So I think that is one of the things that we're seeing right now and what we're dealing with. Now, I don't think that this is going to be a forever situation. I do think that as we increasingly move towards more projects getting started, as we move towards some changes in policies that are going to really be helpful for businesses who want to get investing, I think we'll start to see a change and a resumption of confidence. Because right now, as we're all feeling, I think that's pretty low.
1: Do you think that the incentives and the policy changes that have now been either already completed or proposed or started through the legislative process, I'm thinking about, you know, the promise of regulatory changes to reduce the period of time it takes a project to go through that process, or the mega deduction that's on its way, or whatever they end up promising in the budget, like, is it enough to incentivize the type of investment that would lead to better forecasts?
2: I think that that's a good starting place. There's no doubt. And if we really see action, you know, on some of these files, I think that will be extremely helpful. Because when we look back over, you know, the last decade or so, and we see business investment has really stalled out in Canada, and we're constantly trying to figure out why. And a lot of it has, you know, we see that it's these hurdles to investment, that it takes so long to get a return on your capital. It takes such a long period of time between permitting and then starting and stopping. So I think to the extent that Canadian businesses see that some of those impediments are going to be gone away or hopefully greatly reduced at a minimum, I think that will be enough to give a good lift to confidence and get some money out into the economy.
1: I wanted to also ask you about sort of a tale of different provinces and the way in which the economy is being felt differently in different places. Off the top, for example, I referenced the beginning of our program, which was all about an announcement in Ontario, negative, obviously, based on the trade war, and then an announcement out west, based in the resource sector, that was much more positive. Which provinces are going to have the toughest time over this trade disruption, and which are probably going to fare the best?
2: I mean, I think what we're seeing right now is Ontario, Quebec, they are the ones that are most exposed to the industries that are facing these tariffs. And this is where we're seeing some significant slowing in parts of the economy and the prospect that there could be even further tariffs on motor vehicles, for example, in early 2027. That really is going to keep the pressure on. Now, mitigating some of that, though, are announcements of projects in Quebec and Ontario as well. So, you know, may see brighter days. And in fact, our forecast does have both those economies accelerating in 2027. Now, it's not a straight line, but certainly there is a prospect that as we get through this really difficult time, and certainly right now that is what we're seeing in these provinces, new projects being started, actually shovels in the ground, moving forward, it starts to change their outlook, and we see it improving. But again, right now, it doesn't feel terribly good.
1: What about trade diversification? This is obviously from a political and policy perspective, what the government is really saying. You know, we've got to decouple from the reliance on the United States, which clearly the trade war has underlined. And they've signed all these, you know, memorandums of understanding, in some cases deals. There's a free trade one perhaps coming in a few months with India. How much really has diversified?
2: Well, this is the tricky bit, I'd say. You know, when we look at the overall numbers recently, we've been, oh my goodness, look at, you've seen such a decline in exports, the share going to the United States. But a lot of that had to do with gold. So it was like a one item type of phenomenon. And then when those sales stopped, we saw, you know, back to sort of more normal levels, probably about just over, I think, 70% of our exports still going to the U.S. I think it's great to get all of these, you know, free trade deals in place. But I think for us to really, really capitalize on that,

0: And again, it's not like any of this can be done very rapidly. I mean, these are huge mammoth projects, but I think to get started, really get movement on them, that is going to be a key signal to Canadian businesses that, hey, you should be really looking into these new markets. Over time, there will be a better way for you to get your goods to them.
1: What about the risk of the trade war itself, and in particular, it escalating? We've already seen some escalation coming into effect, for example, overnight tonight, but largely CUSMA does remain intact. You never know. We've got a huge political cycle south of the border as well, but I know you've done some analysis about, for example, if CUSMA were no longer intact, even to the degree it is right now, what kind of an impact that would have against the baseline for the economy. What is the risk around all of that?
0: Yeah, well, certainly if we did see the U.S. decide to give notice and say they're bowing out of the agreement, you know, there's lots of, okay, well, how's that going to look? And will we have most favored nation tariffs, et cetera? But, you know, regardless, just that in and of itself, it would be obviously extremely large. And we would see our exports to the U.S., you know, decline quite significantly. And so when we looked at it, we said, okay, you know, let's really go down this hole and see how bad it's going to get. And our analysis suggested that we would see our economy 1.6% smaller than it otherwise would be. So it's assuming it's in place versus taking it out. So it is a material hit. Now, the other thing, though, what we did see in the results is that if we did see some diversification to other economies, you know, if that rose at a double-digit rate, that too would mitigate some of the impact. But on net, it's not a pretty picture. Let's put it that way.
1: Okay, I have to leave it on that note. I'm out of time. Thanks for your time, Dawn, and your analysis. Appreciate it as always.
0: Thank you so much.
1: Thank you. Dawn Desjardins is chief economist at Deloitte Canada. We'll take a quick break, and we've got what all of this means for you. We've got Money Talk with John Klotz next.
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1: It is 10 minutes before the top of the hour, and it's Tuesday, so it's time for Money Talk.
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1: 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Hi, John.
2: Hi, Vashi.
1: Happy Tuesday. How are you?
2: Good. It's always nice to be here.
1: Oh, well, thank you. I'll take it. You've got a great topic today that I think everyone will want to know more about, and that's the CPP, the Canada Pension Plan, and old age security. Huge, huge line items for the government in their upcoming budget, but also important to a lot of Canadians. The question of maximizing them. Let's start there.
2: Yeah, you know, when it comes to CPP, you know, many Canadians, they know the earliest age to take it, but they don't know what waiting could do to their monthly income. And they also don't know what if you keep working, does that reduce or change your benefit? So these are questions that come up all the time in our practice. And as you know, Vashi, you pay into CPP. It's connected to your working life, right? Your retirement pension depends on your earnings and your contributions as well as the age of start. And there's this thing called the yearly maximal pensionable earnings. You might have heard of it. And that is $74,000. That's sort of the maximum that CPP will contribute to. And you and your employer contribute 11.9% all in to that. And if you're self-employed, you pay the whole pop, 11.9%. Whereas old age security is primarily based on your age and the number of years you've lived in Canada. And you can receive old age security if you've never worked. So they're both different, and they're both taxable, but they follow different rules. And I think one of the key messages here is you don't need to retire to collect them. You can, you know, keep working and collect CPP or old age security once you're eligible. And I always say, you know, your last day of work does not have to be the date your pension start. So, you know, these are some sort of backdrops to the question of how do I maximize this situation? And sorry, you were going to say.
1: No, I was just going to say, just it's worth repeating. So, like, you can start accessing it, but while you're still working.
2: Absolutely. And generally, someone age 60 who's made at least one CPP pension can start collecting. And so for 2026, the maximum that you can receive on CPP at age 65 is about $1,500. However, the amount that's average Canadian is taking is $877 a month. So that's a big gap, right? So the maximum is not a promise of what your listeners will get. You know, and I think what you have to do is sort of be your own advocate on this. Go check your My Canada Service account and see what you're eligible for. And also that, you know, if you've had low earning years, as I mentioned, the yearly maximal pensionable earning is $74,000. But if you didn't have earn that much, there's a lower amount that's contributed to your CPP. And if you took time off to have kids and disability, they can sort of work that all into it. The earliest, however, you can start collecting CPP, Vashi, is age 60. Now, age 65 is the standard, and you can delay it until age 70, but there's no further benefit for delaying beyond 70. And you can also choose any month, you know, you don't have to do 60, 65, or 70, you can choose age 62 or whatever. But there is a price to be paid for taking it early.
1: So what is that price?
2: Okay, so that it's reduced, CPP is reduced by 0.6% for every month before the age of 65 that you take it. So starting at age 60, you're going to get 36% less, whereas every month beyond age 65 that you delay to age 70 is increased by 0.7%. So you can actually increase it by 42%. So here's the example. At age 65, you're going to receive $1,000 a month. However, if you took it at age 60, you will get $640 versus age 70, which would be $1,420. So big difference, because age 70 is almost huge difference, right? And now the monthly check at 70 is twice the size, but remember, you're receiving CPP earlier at age 60. So really what we do have to do is we have to do a volume check here. Like, and I always say, by the way, you know, we get, when should I take it? And it's, you know, obviously, you get a bigger number at age 60, at age 70, but let's say you have health challenges. You know, let's say you don't have perceived longevity. So I had a client whose both of his parents passed away at 60, and he said, I'm taking it at 60. Well, he's now 78, right? So
1: right.
2: There's that logic out the window. And the other thing is, too, if you look at it at a specific assumption. So let's say you said, I want to know, you know, if I use the average lifespan of a Canadian who actually reached age 60, when should I take my CPP to maximize it? Now, the question you have to ask yourself is, what is longevity at 60? Well, the average Canadian, I think, is expected to live to 79 or 81, depending on they're a man or a woman. But if you've made it to 60, chances are, if you're a man, you're going to live another 26 years. So that's 86. And for a woman who's at age 60, you're going to live to age 89. So those are numbers to look at. So here's some raw math. If you took CPP, if you're a man, you're anticipating longevity is age 86. If you took it at age 60, you'll get 200,000. At age 65, you'll get 253,000 all in CPP payments. And at age 70, 274,000 for a man. And the numbers are equally dramatic for a woman. And so if you, it leans towards taking it at age 70. But again, these are variables. We don't know how long we're going to live. And like I said, you.
1: What about, sorry, just really quickly, because we only have a few more minutes. Like, what about the calculation if you have other sources of retirement income? Like, I imagine you're trying to, you know, be able to live your life, but also lower your tax burden as much as possible.
2: Well, I guess that ties in with people who receive CPP while we're still working, right?
1: Yeah.
2: Because there's no clawback on CPP, but it is considered, it is taxable. So if you have a high income, you're actually adding the CPP onto your income and paying tax on it. And that's why maybe someone who continues to work may want to delay receiving their CPP till maybe they're in a lower tax bracket or something like that. But yes, it does. It is considered a taxable benefit on that regard.
1: Okay. And anything else we should be thinking about when determining the time? Like, what about if you retire hardly anyone's retiring to Florida anymore, but let's say you retire somewhere else. Can you still access it?
2: Absolutely. Yeah. It's, you know, and that actually leads to sort of the discussion about old age security, which is another benefit. Mm-hmm. And old age security is not dependent on your working life. It is dependent on how long you've lived in Canada. So that's the big thing with old age security is, you know, how long have you lived in Canada? Generally, they want you to be here 40 years. If you've been outside of Canada or you were in Canada for, say, 20 years, it's proportional. So if you were in Canada for 20 years, you'd get about half of the old age security. And you could actually receive it outside of Canada as well. And the maximum old age security benefit is about $752 a month, and it increases by 10% starting at age 75. But there is a clawback on old age security.
1: With income, right?
2: With income. So, and the starting point on old age security is $95,000, and every dollar that you earn over $95,000, there's a clawback of 15 cents. So the math is, if your income, personal income, is $155,000 through RSPs and all that pension, it's a complete clawback of old age security.
1: Okay. Thanks, John. Appreciate it. Lots of info there for us. Really appreciate it.
2: My
1: Thank
2: pleasure.
1: You.
2: Have a great day.
1: You too. John Quads with Money Talk. 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We'll take a quick break, and our daily debrief panel is up next.
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7: Good morning. I'm Lisa Best with your CFAX 1070 News to 10 o'clock. Prime Minister will be in Vancouver today. He's set to make a major announcement related to the energy industry.
11: His itinerary says Carney will highlight a historic investment in Canada's energy industries. He'll also make an announcement at a later event related to ocean protection. His visit comes as his Liberal government faces criticism from environmentalists for its sweeping economic and labor bill it tabled last week. The Building Canada Strong Act would streamline project approvals for large industrial projects. Green Party leader Elizabeth May calls Bill C-39 a monster that can bulldoze over species at risk. Karen Rebo, the Canadian Press.
7: Meantime, the Liberal government flying high in the polls, but political watchers say this latest economic bill could generate a lot of public opposition and a way for opposition parties to gain ground.
12: Bill C-39, known as the Building Canada Strong Act, proposes changes to industrial, environmental, and labor laws, including how Ottawa can intervene in strikes. Both the Conservatives and NDP say they plan to advocate for workers as the legislation moves through Parliament. Pollster Sachi Kuril says the two opposition parties are likely to compete for support from union voters. She says the NDP may have an opportunity with the bill as some progressive voters reconsider their options after supporting Prime Minister Mark Carney last year. The legislation also includes measures aimed at speeding up major projects across the country. David Augustine, The Canadian Press.
7: A report commissioned by the Calgary Chamber of Commerce warns of dire economic consequences if Alberta were to separate from Canada. The study by the University of Calgary economist Trevor Toome estimates trade costs would rise by 5 to 8%, the range the UK has seen since its withdrawal from the European Union. He says the numbers have real-world effects on people's lives.
13: When you hear something like GDP contracting, it seems like an abstract statistical notion, but this translates directly into real incomes and wages. How much goods and services can you afford to purchase with an hour of work?
7: Toome's report also warns that separation would inhibit Alberta's ability to attract badly needed workers. The U.S. president thinks he can make a trade deal with Canada in the coming weeks. In the Oval Office yesterday, Trump was predicting the Canadian side would contact him in the next 3 to 4 weeks and apologize and agree what he calls to a fair deal.
14: Trump made the remarks before his bans on some alcoholic drinks, dairy byproducts, and other Canadian goods took effect just after midnight. It's the latest escalation of the trade war since negotiations between the two countries ended last month. Trump has since hit some Canadian goods with 50% tariffs, removed others from U.S. federal procurement, and signed an executive order to rename Lake Ontario as Lake America.
7: Meantime, Canadian-American author Emily St. John Mandel's new book, Exit Party, explores two ways the U.S. may collapse in the current political climate and how people may cope in the aftermath. Mandel says she's seeing shades of a post-traumatic future she writes about play across the U.S. right now. The book is available in stores today. And on this National Coffee Day, Terry Preston has a study focused on when time of the day you should cut out the Java.
15: Before you reach for that Diet Coke with dinner or coffee afterwards, listen to this new study. Researchers say in order to get the best night's sleep, you should stop drinking caffeine nearly 9 hours before bedtime. The study published in the journal Sleep Medicine Review says caffeine intake closer than that could cost you up to 45 minutes of good rest a night. Other studies advise delaying your first cup of coffee until 90 minutes after you wake up to help balance hormones, especially cortisol, which regulates stress. Sherry Preston, ABC News.
7: Still like coffee. On your markets for Tuesday trading, the TSX is off 133 points at 35,356. The Dow is down 296 at 51,184. And our Canadian dollar is trading at 70.40 cents U.S. Today's CFAX 1070 News poll. Tuesday is National Coffee Day. 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Winds southeast gusting to 40 this morning will become west to 50 along the one to Fuchs Strait this afternoon. A high 15, low 9 tonight, partly cloudy. Mix of sun and cloud 16 tomorrow.
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17: They want to have a deal with us. They call us all the time. The problem is that they've treated the United States very unfairly. They have been one of the worst countries in the entire world. You know, we get along with China, we get along with the people, and we make good deals, but Canada's been really very difficult to deal with. They're not a state. There's nothing they have that we need.
1: Familiar kind words from U.S. President Donald Trump toward Canada in the midst of an announcement he was making in the Oval Office that does have some relevance here in this country. He was talking about a steel plant that was being that is going to be built, creating about 1,700 jobs in Iowa. And the irony of it is, as he was saying that, there was an announcement being made here, or news was surfacing, I should say, here, that Stelco was going to be laying off about 350 Canadian workers in the city of Hamilton, Ontario. The feds tried to convince the company not to do it by offering them financial incentives, really, not to. But apparently the incentives were not good enough because the company decided it was still not in their interest to keep this many Canadian employees. Here is Patty Hajdu, the federal minister of jobs, on that.
18: The company was not willing to accept supports to help keep those employees on and to help keep that business continuity going. My job is to reassure workers that if your job is affected, you will have access to very rapid financial supports through an EI system that's been essentially fast-tracked to be able to provide faster service, ability to hold on to any pay on separation, and longer claims.
1: All right, let's bring in the Daily Debrief panel.
19: The Daily Debrief.
1: With me this afternoon, Jamie Ellerton is a principal at Canaptus. Sharon Carr is a partner at Henley Strategies and former deputy chief of staff to former finance minister Bill Morneau. And Graham Richardson is CTV National News Ottawa bureau chief, as well as host of the Graham Richardson Show Fridays, noon to two, right here across the iHeartRadio Talk Network. Hi, everybody.
20: Hey, Vashi.
1: Happy Tuesday. Grandma, I'll start with you. I thought this, you know, we know that steel is going to be impacted by the tariffs. We've seen evidence of that already. What really jumped out at me in this case was A, American company, but B, the government basically offered the money to keep employees. And it's still, you know, like so many other investment decisions, it's just not enough. They're like, they're willing to cut their losses.
20: Yeah.
1: What does it say?
20: I mean, what bothers me to my core as a Canadian is the head of the U.S. company is close to Trump and supports the tariff policy. So, you know, is this a game we can't win? Maybe. What does it say about auto? I don't know. You know, auto's so complex that you would hope that those kinds of decisions can't be made quickly for those workers. So I make no, like, I don't understand the steel business. I just understand that Donald Trump's obsession with it, it's one of his key things, because it harkens back to when more Americans were making more things, and he thinks they need to get back to that. So he's incentivizing people to do that, and I'm not surprised that a little Canadian government with a little incentive didn't change Stelco's mind in this case. How much more are we going to see of it? How much more pain is there going to be? And what is this, like, are we experiencing what Ohio did in the 80s and the 90s? Like, are we going to become Rust Belt? That keeps me up at night as an Ontarian.
1: Does the federal government need to say more, Sharon, other than we tried, but don't worry, there's EI?
21: Well, it's hard, because what can you say, right? Do you basically turn the company into the enemy, which I would say some have gone out to do that by pointing out the relationships to the American administration and emphasizing that it's an American company. But there's not much more that they can say that's not going to, I would say, help the people that are being impacted. So part of it is, like, do you take your losses and move on and try to find out ways that you can help support these people who have lost their jobs? This is also a bit of a shell shock for those in the area. Hamilton is known to be like the center of steel. So you can imagine that everyone else is probably likely feeling a bit of the tension and a bit of the fear. So it's hard to say more and beyond what they're saying right now to the fact that they provided an option, the company decided not to take it. But this is where we're at.
1: But I think, could they be more clear about what their long-term strategy is for a sector like steel, Jamie? And I ask that because there's a lot of talk, for example, about creating a defense industrial base that can utilize the steel that no longer goes to the United States. This isn't like aluminum necessarily, right? Like the steel was all sent to the United States. They're trying to create a domestic market. Do they need to like be more clear about that, the fact that that strategy exists, or is the answer just like, don't worry, there's EI and extended EI?
2: The answer probably lies somewhere between those two options, Vashi. I think part of the challenge of what you're seeing here from a public policy standpoint is obviously the government can't dump billions into essentially a failed private business in perpetuity, which is why I think you are hearing messaging today that's focusing on support for workers. But that what comes next piece is still very unknown. From a directional standpoint, yes, it looks like Canada is going to start manufacturing more defense goods, and that will require steel in some capacity. But it's putting the cart before the horse to try and identify what that steel need is going to be and how that's going to be priced in the market and where this is going to go. And that ultimately creates the bind that we're in. I think when you look at the broader state of negotiations with the Trump administration, it seems like the government's kind of backed off of trying to rush to get a deal and focusing our efforts on other places. And so for a family that's just lost their job today, this is terrible news. And I think the community is going to need to rally around those people to help them get back on their feet. But I think that what the government's trying to do here is create the space for longer term transformation of the Canadian economy. And the sad reality is that's just not ready to go today.
1: The other thing that really jumped out at me as I listened to all of this was the first time Stelco was sold to the Americans was all the way under Prime Minister Harper.
20: Right.
1: Back in 2007.
20: When we were all together.
1: Right. But it still had to be reviewed under the investment, I think it's called the Investment Canada Act. And it just like, you know, we're talking a lot about FDI and how Canada's attractive to invest in right now, which is a great thing, objectively, for sure. But it is true that half of that FDI right now is mergers and acquisitions, and two-thirds of it is coming from the United States. Amanda Lang's the one who always brings this up, and it like raises my spotty senses, because it's like, are we ever going to have a discussion about like how much U.S. American ownership in particular we want in the economy when the rhetoric around everything else is so different, Graham?
20: Yeah, it's really hard. Like, we're doing a story tonight on CTV.
1: Yeah,
20: drones.
1: This is a perfect example.
20: Right? Like what a great thing. Calgary, Zelensky, Carney, great Saskatoon company or Saskatchewan company, Dragonfly. Yesterday, $10 million investment by a company that is connected to Donald Trump Jr. And that Canadian company that makes drones has federal money. We need drones in the Canadian military. The military-industrial complex in the United States is massive. So what are you going to say? Say Cantor Fitzgerald can't be in there? Lutnick's company? The Trumps can't be? It's a real dilemma. And to your point, you know, like this new lens we have, like I paid attention to that kind of stuff back then, but not in this way because of the sea change in the United States. They're turning inwards. And I think we're going to see all sorts of industries where this happens, where they don't believe in free trade anymore. They don't. The Democrats don't, and the Republicans don't. And our assumptions about them have to fundamentally change. And so I think this is one of these short to midterm pains.
1: Would you, I mean, Sharon, you worked in the finance minister's office for a long time. Like, you would never back in the day have had those considerations about American companies, would you? And do you think there should be now?
21: No, and you know, this is the part that's really difficult, because even now, I think it's great that we have the Canadian government, so many Canadian companies kind of preaching about the importance of Canadian sovereignty and having independence from an economic perspective. But I think it's a bit foolish for us long term to think that we can be completely independent and not have any dependency on American companies. So many multinationals are intertwined into our economies, and the idea and concept to demonize a company to me is still a bit foreign, and I don't think it's a path forward long term. So I would have never expected us to kind of like poo-poo a company because they're American, and yet here we are.
1: Okay, I got to take a quick break. We're back with the Daily Debrief panel after that.
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1: It's 20 minutes past the top of the hour. Earlier on the show, you heard the first part of our interview with retired General Wayne Eyre, former Chief of Defense Staff, Canada's top soldier from 2021 to 2024. He's published a brand new tell-all memoir called Into the Breach, in which he details very specifically and methodically all of the instances while he was Chief of Defense Staff, wherein he, you know, attempted to make the case to the government at the time, the Justin Trudeau government, that they needed to invest more in defense. He details all the meetings he held with allies where he was basically embarrassed and shamed because of our record on that, in how at times he believed they were seized with the subject, but they never acted with any urgency on it. It's really, honestly, a pretty fascinating, detailed look in which he ascribes no motivation, but just kind of lays out the experience of all that. And he says it really came to a head after Ukraine, after Russia's invasion of Ukraine in 2022, because Canada went to help Ukraine and realized if they did, there wouldn't be much left for this country. Have a listen.
2: Well, there was a stark realization as we started donating whatever we had on the shelves that we could afford to give away, that the shelves were pretty empty. And the ability to regenerate those capabilities, whether they be artillery pieces or ammunition or rockets, you name it, there was not the industrial capacity to be able to do that. And so it was a real moment of, wow, we need to move on to a war footing to rapidly arm not just ourselves, but those who are standing up for freedom around the world.
1: Retired General Wayne Eyre, former Chief of Defense Staff. I'm here with the Daily Debrief panel, Jamie Ellerton, Sharon Carr, and Graham Richardson. One thing that really stuck out to me, Jamie, that General Eyre said in our interview was kind of jumping off of that his biggest concern now, and sort of as he looks ahead to this government's pledges around defense spending, is what happens when there isn't social license. So his experience was there wasn't the social license there, right? There was no political pressure on the government at the time to invest more on defense. That exists now vis-a-vis Trump, but should the Trump factor be removed, he's concerned about what happens when the social license isn't there anymore. What do you think about that, and how, you know, what might that mean for this government?
4: I think it really lays the onus on the government to not just make these investments and announce the dollar figures, but actually make the case for why this matters and the material difference it's going to make. I think when you look at the reduced capability of the Canadian Armed Forces as a result of basic equipment shortages and large procurement having not been done and the delays, obviously this is an embarrassment. And when people look at the details, they go, come on, guys, get your act together. Whereas for the moment we're in now, I think you've rightly honed in on it, that political support is there. But the reality is we are going to need governments, whether it's this government or one that succeeds it in the years to come, to make the case for why we need to invest in Canada's armed forces and speak to the operational capacity they're trying to create for the shortcoming and never stop making the case for Canadians. Because if they do stop making the case to Canadians as to why this matters and do so convincingly, it's giving an opening for people to shift the politics of this and to go back to the ways of government's chronically underfunding of the men and women in uniform.
1: Yeah, I think that's really well said, Graham. And the impetus to do so, to make that case, is only going to increase because right now we're hitting 2% finally, right? And we're spelling out what that means. But the goal is ultimately, by the end of the decade, to exceed 5%
6: massive
1: of GDP, which is so much money with big consequences.
6: Huge. So look, without calling names, I thought the interview and his book reveals a lot. I grew up in Toronto, you know. I went to school in Halifax and at Queens, right? Like, so what I'm saying is,
1: you know how to party. Yeah, go ahead. Yeah.
6: There's that.
4: Knows how to party and military towns.
1: Yeah.
6: No. Thank you. But what I was going to say is very limited interaction with the military. You know, working in Edmonton, CFB Edmonton, more coverage, right? Like more, you know, in Ottawa, Petawawa. I think government in the last 10 years was the most removed from military it's been, I would argue, in my lifetime. And it was allowed to do so because it wasn't a public priority. And I don't think people will forget Trump. I don't think people will forget this feeling of vulnerability. I was talking to someone just this morning, first time, about the same age as me, first time in my lifetime, I have felt vulnerable to military forces. And he wasn't joking, right? Like, if you look at the way they're talking about our map, the way they're talking about the Arctic, the way they're talking about Greenland, I just don't think you can go back from that. So I don't think this will fade. And I think the air book, I think it paints a very bleak picture of how far it fell. And public and media also play a role in that, in allowing it to fall that far. Last quick point, I was on ship in the Arctic with sailors from Halifax. It was a weird place to be because they know they're at the center of the discussion now, first time in their lives. Maybe, I shouldn't say that. Afghanistan, of course, Highway of Heroes, and so many soldiers lost. That was a different time as well. But I think now they don't have to make the argument to the center that they deserve this. And so I'm wondering how long that will last, because I think it's with the public now, and I hope it lasts.
1: Even in Afghanistan, under resource. Aaron, his book,
6: yes.
1: So fascinating, talking about like what it is like to, and he went into so many different deployments, knowing you're the underdog. What a feeling that we had left everyone who's, you know, defending us to feel. It really struck me.
6: Why can't we be Denmark? We're not going to be the United States. Why can't we be one of those Northern European powers that beefs up its military? It's a small but significant force. I think the public's demanding that. I really do. And I don't think that's going to fade.
1: Here, I'd love sharing your perspective, because you, again, have been in the budget-making process in a way that I have never come close to, you know, alongside the finance minister. The time that Air writes about is post-Bill Morneau. It's Chrystia Freeland. But what is your experience like? And how much do you think the public pressure factor is part of it?
5: So I think it plays a big part. Now, if I'm to go back to 2015 to 2020 when I was around there, if you were to tell me that we would be spending what we're spending now on defense, I would have probably shrugged it off. And I would say that we have to listen to the alarm bells that some of the folks in military that have come out and said, this is what I faced. But again, we have to remind ourselves we lived in different times, and I think that this should be changing our frame of thinking of how do we actually look at ourselves as a country, and how do we look at ourselves independently outside of what are our threats. I don't think anyone would have expected us to spend what we're spending because we're actually afraid that Donald Trump might invade Canada in one way, shape, or form. He is doing so very much from an economic perspective, he might do in other stances. So I don't think we're ever going to go backwards from where we are, and it's unfortunate that it took all of this to get us here. But these concerns that are being brought up are valid. I just think that they're not coming from a place of nefarious behavior or ignoring the intelligence or whatever it was. It just wasn't top of mind, and it wasn't something that anyone thought would be a real outcome.
1: Yeah, I think that extends, I would say, to a degree, Jamie. Certainly, maybe there's a case for that until 2022, but Ayer's book really shows, like, you know, it's just so much laid bare, the inadequacies that we had here in Canada, like how bare the shelves were, and the amount of times that the government would be like, okay, we've got to put more money into this. Okay, we've promised our allies, or be sort of like, you know, given a talking to by their allies and say, okay, and then just like never manifest. It's crazy.
4: Yeah, well, I don't even think this is necessarily a partisan thing, but like if you just go back to the Trudeau era, so much of how that government operated was government by Instagram caption and headline. And then the second you scrolled past it, they were on to something else. Like their attention span was as short as the people consuming Instagram reels. And I think you're seeing the consequences of that laid bare here.
1: Okay, I got to leave it on that note. Thanks, guys. Great discussion. Appreciate your time today. Jamie Ellerton, Sharon Carr, and Graham Richardson, our Daily Debrief panel, part two of that interview with retired General Wayne Ayer is coming up. He's going to touch on that New York Times article that we were referencing in this discussion, the prospect of any kind of military attack from the United States in what exactly preparation would entail and his assessment of what the risk of that is. That's coming up in just a few moments. And then later on in the show, we're going to go one-on-one with Chancellor of the University of Ottawa, Claudette Kamanda, to talk about tomorrow and the National Day for Truth and Reconciliation. Back in a moment.
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8: Good morning. I'm Lisa Best with your CFAX 1070 News to 1030. A new study on the economic consequences of Alberta separation is laying out some dire warnings. It was commissioned by the Calgary Chamber of Commerce. It says the city alone would lose up to 68,000 jobs if Alberta left Confederation. The study estimates trade costs would rise by 5 to 8%, the range the UK had seen since it pulled out of the EU. The reports come 3 weeks before Albertans vote on 10 referendum questions, including one on whether the province should remain part of Canada. In health news, Loblaws says its new artificial intelligence-powered health chatbot has processed more than 100,000 questions in just the first week. The company says its PC chat is trained on Canadian clinical sources, from provincial vaccine guidelines to health charities like Diabetes Canada. Many healthcare professionals and medical tech experts say the chatbots fill the need for more reliable Canada-specific health information than a general chatbot, but they also caution it's run by a private company with marketing interests, and people should read the fine print before agreeing to link their personal data to the experiment. Well, Dolly Parton may be gone, but her coffee lives on.
9: Dolly Parton said she got the idea for her Cup of Ambition coffee line when she visited her Dolly-inspired truck stop back in June. The coffee debuted there, but now it's available nationwide on Amazon, Walmart, and TikTok and Instagram shops, with some of the proceeds going to her Dolly's Imagination Library. Earlier this summer, Dolly Parton filmed three commercials for the brand, one of which is out now posthumously. Parton died last month at the age of 80. Sherry Preston, ABC News.
8: The U.S. Senate passing a bill that could officially mark the end of the penny.
10: The Common Sense Act is now on the way to President Trump's desk for his signature. With it, the penny will continue to be out of production, although existing pennies remain legal tender. Paying with cash could become less confusing, as the new legislation would be permitted to round cash transactions to the nearest nickel, a practice some states and localities have laws prohibiting. And it allows the Treasury to come up with a cheaper nickel to produce, since it currently costs more than 13 cents to produce one. I'm Matt Mattinson.
8: Of course, Canada nixed the penny years ago. And Sly Stallone's new memoir reflects on pulling off one of Hollywood's all-time long shots 5 decades after the film Rocky. Stallone, a struggling actor-writer, he convinced United Artists to back the story, even allowing to play the lead despite very little acting experience. Rocky went on to be a blockbuster franchise. CFAX weather forecast, periods of rain ending this afternoon, mixed sun and cloud this afternoon, high 15 with gusting winds along the Juan de Fuca Strait.
11: Fall is the best time to plant garlic, and Borden Mercantile has a great selection, including music and Russian Red. 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
1: It is 25 minutes before the top of the hour. You heard earlier on the program the first part of our interview with retired General Wayne Air, former Chief of Defense Staff from 2021 to 2024. This is part two of that interview. So we spent the first part detailing a lot of what he wrote about his time as Chief of Defense Staff and really his frustration at not being able to convince the government to act with urgency on investing in defense and some of the consequences of that. I started off the second part of our interview by asking more about what that means for the current government and its promise to not just spend 2% of GDP on defense, but 5% eventually.
2: You talk about sort of right now the reorienting of the way in which, you know, the polycrisis world and some of what you just described. We are hearing a lot about spending more now. There is overall general allocation in the budget. I know you highlighted sometimes when it would have been years ago back-ended, even though the funding was promised, that kind of thing. There's still some of that going on. There's also not a clear year-by-year breakdown. What's your warning on this subject to this government?
3: To implement with a sense of urgency, to continue to advocate with Canadians as to why this is so necessary. The strategic vulnerability for the current defense investment intention is the loss of social license from Canadians once the berating from south of the border disappears, yet the very real threats to our country remain. And so increasing the level of defense and security literacy amongst our population, no one's got all the right answers for this. No one has got a monopoly on good ideas or solutions, but we need more of an informed debate within this country about all things defense and security. So that literacy is super important. At the same time, leading our population forward and explaining why this is necessary. We got to remember that the first, when human communities formed, it was for collective defense. The first role of any government is defense of the state. And again, we've been lucky with our geography in this country. Well, that luck is starting to run out.
2: Are you worried once Trump goes, so too does the social license?
3: Many have said that, okay, we only need to wait this out till 2028 and things will go back to the way it was. Things are never going back to the way it was. Alliances are predicated on trust and certainty. And the bipartisan consensus in the U.S. on foreign policy, I believe, is a thing of the past. Who's to say that things couldn't change again in 2032, even if there is a change of party in 2028? And so the certainty that has underpinned our alliances, like NATO, like NORAD, is not given. And so that means we need to continue to think about and invest in strategic autonomy, strategic independence, enough so that we can assure our vital national interests while coexisting with great powers around the world.
2: Is there any uncoupling from a defense perspective, though, from the United States?
3: I think that would be unwise at this point. What we need to do is hedge and expand the number of partners we have around the world, friends, partners, allies, who are like-minded enough that we can partner with on crises or issues of the day and not blindly discard existing alliances. Because there's many possible future scenarios out there, and the majority of them have us still as a close defense partner with the U.S.
2: I'll ask you a kind of weird question, but one that has arisen thanks to an interview the Prime Minister did last week with the New York Times. Is there any chance that the U.S. attacks us from a military perspective, and should we prepare for that?
3: Well, as the Prime Minister said, it was extreme tail risk, so very, very small probability as you look at that range of possible scenarios. And so one of the jobs of military planners is to imagine those possible scenarios, and you can only develop plans for so much in terms of putting the five W's to something. And so you go from the imagination / conceiving step to fleshing out a plan. Well, that you have to decide what is more probable, what is more likely, where are you going to put your effort. I would say this is a small probability. I'm not inside the tent anymore, so I don't know what the current direction is.
2: Would that ever have been considered a probability when you were inside the tent?
3: No, and the very fact that we are talking about it now shows how significantly the security environment has changed.
1: That's former Chief of Defense Staff from 2021 to 2024, retired General Wayne Air, author of the new memoir, Into the Breach. Speaking of the United States, big impacts here thanks to 50% tariffs on Canadian steel. Stelco in Hamilton says it will lay off as many as 350 Canadian workers. CTV National News correspondent Rachel Aiello has more.
4: What we're watching play out here, Vashi, is Stelco's moving more of its production south of the border, essentially buying into Trump's pledge of if you build it in this country, you won't face tariffs. And the move now is we're talking about 350 or so jobs at Stelco in Hamilton that are going to be laid off. Now, there has been some couching from the company indicating they will be offering some of those workers spots at their Lake Erie plant where they are ramping up production kind of in exchange for the slowdown in Hamilton. But based on the numbers, that's like 40 to 50 jobs of those 350. So not exactly a likely landing place for many of them. And so this is, I think, the pretty clearest example we've had so far through the trade war of the tariffs having a knock-on effect to the point of businesses making economic decisions. It's clear that the Stelco company here has made it clear the federal government's offering of aid and support was not enough to outweigh the economic downfall of the tariffs that have been now imposed for many, many months. And so they're making the calculation that for their business, it's best for them to get out of Canada, essentially take it south of the border. And I think it will be a question of how many more could we see like this down the line.
1: Very true. And I think your point around this is worth like doubling up on, that the government basically tried to encourage them, like using resources to stay, and it still wasn't enough. I want to play a clip just on that point from Jobs Minister Patty Hajdu, and then we'll get your take on it.
5: The company was not willing to accept supports to help keep those employees on and to help keep that business continuity going. My job is to reassure workers that if your job is affected, you will have access to very rapid financial supports through an EI system that's been essentially fast-tracked to be able to provide faster service, ability to

0: From the federal government's perspective, okay, yes, you were trying to incentivize these companies to stay, but the promise for a lot of them is going to be contracts down the line when it comes to more major projects in this country, more defense procurement, and none of that has materialized yet. So it is a hope and a prayer and a promise that it will come. And I think businesses are now saying to the federal government, we're tired of waiting, or financially, we just can't continue to wait. And in exchange, what we get from the jobs minister is, well, there's EI. We'll have your back if you get laid off. And that, I think, is likely cold comfort for a lot of these workers.
1: CTV National News correspondent Rachel Aiello, some of your texts coming in on this. The government cannot afford to bail out companies to keep them in Canada. Where are they getting these funds? It's obvious that American companies with Canadian employees will be better off in America, so they leave. Business is business. We need a deal or Canada will continue to fail. More Canadians on EI than welfare. One listener writing in that. I mean, that's certainly one perspective. I think the question about how much the government plans or could sort of supplant the economic impact on a company is a good one. I don't know if it's entirely obvious that all American companies will leave and that a deal would prevent them from doing so, because the deals so far that other countries have signed certainly don't really ever get rid of tariffs altogether. I got to take a quick commercial break. Claudette Kamanda is my next guest.
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6: It's 10 minutes before the top of the hour. Tomorrow will mark National Day for Truth and Reconciliation. I had the opportunity a little earlier today to speak to Claudette Commanda, an Algonquin elder and chancellor of the University of Ottawa, about marking that day. Have a listen to our conversation.
7: Hi, it's great to have you back on the program. I appreciate you making the time.
8: Thank you very much. Truly appreciated.
7: I most certainly want to, lean on your experience and expertise to talk about what tomorrow is about. But I feel like I have to start with this event that has taken place over the weekend in the First Nation near Kamloops with these white nationalists gathering. It's being investigated by the RCMP, but I just wanted to get your reaction and sort of what's going through your head as you see this unfold, particularly given the timing.
8: Well, it's twofold. First, it's very extremely emotional when the news was sent to me, and I just I couldn't believe it, but yet I could believe it. So I was very very emotional, and at the same time very angry that. You know, in light of this week, what this week is so important, especially for September 30th, and how could people just have such a cold heart to raise their stupidity and their racist attitude at a time like this? What's their goal? Really, and that's what kept going through my mind. What's their goal? And another, so many thoughts were going through my mind, so many feelings, but what's so needed is September 30th more so. Because September 30th speaks about the truth. It speaks about the truth. Yes, it honors, it commemorates, it remembers, and we show the love to the survivors and their families. But it's also a very important day that we raise the truth, education, and to give this education to Canadians, all Canadians, and that Canadians need to stand with us. They need to stand with the survivors. Their voice has to be really loud and clear to dismantle this racist attitude, to dismantle this group that is coming forward to deny that residential schools existed. And there's so, the deniers are growing in numbers, and it has to stop. It really has to stop. So I'm not a residential school survivor. I'm a day school survivor. However, when I saw this video of this group, this white nationalist men's group, I felt for the survivors. I felt for every one of those survivors. And I was in a company of survivors that are well in their 70s and 80s. And I can tell you, their tears were flowing to really feel to feel it, it's that hatred of people is not good, not good at all.
7: It feels also to me like it underscores, sort of to your point, that this day marking the Truth and Reconciliation needs to be not just passively observed by other Canadians, but like actively engaged with, so that they can be those voices that you reference. That's, as I hear you just say what you said, like, that's what comes to mind for me.
8: Absolutely. Absolutely. And this was always the intent of the Truth and Reconciliation Commission, their report, and the intent of Orange Shirt Day, the intent of National Day for Truth and Reconciliation, the intent for Every Child Matters, was that for this action to come forward, whereby the healing on the foundation of truth. But Canadians, indeed, it's not just a day to come together and a day off for people from work. This is a day of people to come and listen and learn. And following that, let's do action together, because we do need allies. We need Canadian people to walk with us in the same way that we walk with others who are suffering, in the same way that we uplift all our peoples, in the same way we uplift all peoples. It's so important. And if you think of what Phyllis Webster, Orange Shirt Day, what it signifies, it's not just signifying a material object as a shirt. It's signifying the truth, the lived experience, the resilience, and the survival of our survivors, our communities, and children. Let's not forget residential schools targeted children. And the children may be well in their 60s, 70s, 80s, and 90s, but they were children. Let us remember the children.
7: How important do you feel the education aspect of what you just described is? My son is, 5 years old, participating in it. Like, he is aware of it. Kids are at least now growing up aware of history as it existed. Do you feel like that will be important in trying to lessen the very thing we're talking about, for example, that occurred outside Kamloops in the future?
8: Oh, absolutely. Absolutely. I'm a true believer that the most powerful tool of reconciliation is education. And education needs to start at a very young age. We all need to teach our children. We all need to make awareness through education. And I reflect on the words of what my grandson Ryder had said years ago, in particular in 2021, after the Kamloops discovery. And my grandson Ryder said, if our children were young enough to be taken away from our homes, your children are young enough to learn the truth. So let's start teaching our children. And I do lift my hands and I commend the schools and when the parents that are teaching their children about residential schools, about survivors, teaching the children that we must walk together, and teaching the children about reconciliation and what can they do to be part of the reconciliation movement. So to all the teachers out there, to all the schools, whether it's elementary, secondary, post-secondary, education is so critical, so important. And we have ways of using various methods of education, such as September 30th, such as wearing your orange shirt. Wear your orange shirt day every day in your heart, because every child matters.
7: How are you going to be marking the day?
8: I will be marking the day by being on the Hill. Tomorrow morning, there is a flag-raising ceremony, and that flag-raising ceremony, as you're well aware, it is to honor our survivors. It's also to honor the children who did not make it home. And then there is the live broadcast news noon show, which I am part of, doing the opening, and I'm spreading that message of love and kindness, and just being with the survivors. And of course, it's a day of healing, and it is a day of triggers, for sure. It's a day of tears, but tears in that emotional, sad way, the pain and the trauma. But it's also tears of knowing that we're all together, and let's just show that love and kindness to one another. And be with the survivors. That's so critical, so important. And I say to all Canadians, if you're in Ottawa, please come to Parliament Hill and be with us. If you're not in Ottawa, please watch the noon show and still be with us. What's important is let's let's be together in that circle. Let's embrace the survivors. Let's show them that we love them.
7: I'll leave it on that note. Thank you so much, Chancellor. I appreciate you sharing your time today.
8: Thank you, Vashi. Take good care.
6: That's Claudette Kamanda, an Algonquin elder and chancellor of the University of Ottawa, talking about tomorrow, National Day for Truth and Reconciliation. We'll have special programming right here across the iHeartRadio Talk Network, as well as on CTV News. I believe the coverage on CTV gets started at about 12 o'clock Eastern. So I hope you can join us for that coverage tonight on Power Play at 5 o'clock Eastern. The Prime Minister is in British Columbia making a big announcement about LNG. We're going to take his press conference live, and we're going to do some accountability with the government, Corey Hogan, Parliamentary Secretary, on that issue. So hope you can join us then. Have a good one.
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19: Good morning, I'm Katie Hamilton with CFAX 1070's 11 o'clock news. Prime Minister Mark Carney is in Vancouver today, where he's set to make a major announcement related to the energy industry.
20: His itinerary says Carney will highlight a historic investment in Canada's energy industries. He'll also make an announcement at a later event related to ocean protection. His visit comes as his Liberal government faces criticism from environmentalists for its sweeping economic and labor bill it tabled last week. The Building Canada Strong Act would streamline project approvals for large industrial projects. Green Party leader Elizabeth May calls Bill C-39 a monster that can bulldoze over species at risk. Karen Rebo, The Canadian Press.
19: Canada's economy was flat in July despite the lead-in of a strong second quarter for gross domestic product growth. Statistics Canada says the construction sector and utilities both saw gains in July, offsetting declines elsewhere. July's declines were spread across manufacturing, mining, quarrying, and oil and gas extraction. Retailing activity, meanwhile, fell off at gas stations in July, which StatCan says coincided with rapidly rising gasoline prices during the peak summer travel season. Canada's health ministers are trying to impress upon the federal government that they are heading for a fiscal cliff. Ontario's Sylvia Jones says she and her colleagues from across the country are set to hold an emergency meeting today to talk about federal funding. Canadian Press reporter Diana Musina has more.
21: She said it appears the federal government is walking away from a portion of the Canada health transfer. Provinces and territories have raised concerns about the federal budget, which forecast an end to some targeted health care funding after March 2027. It also forecast a reduction in the growth of the Canada health transfer after March 2028.
19: The federal government pledged a total of $200 billion in healthcare funding over 10 years in the 2023 budget. As cooler, wetter fall weather arrives, most Cowichan Valley Regional District water systems are moving to Stage 1 restrictions effective Thursday, October 1st. Under Stage 1, sprinkling is limited to 2 hours twice a week between 7 p.m. and 9 a.m. Even-numbered addresses can water on Wednesdays, while odd-numbered addresses can water on Sundays. Hand-watering and micro or drip irrigation for food or ornamental gardens are allowed, subject to daily limits. The CVRD says watering in the morning or evening is best, helping reduce water loss to evaporation. Dogwood Ridge remains at Stage 2, while Woodley Range is permanently at Stage 3. And Bed Bath & Beyond Canada has relaunched with an online store. President Carol Deacon says brick-and-mortar locations are on their way soon.
22: We are still working through our store strategy,
13: I think customers could expect to see our first store in late 2027.
19: Deakin says the stores will have a smaller footprint than the brand's previous locations, which closed in 2023. And some new safety concerns surrounding artificial intelligence. OpenAI scrapping its next AI model, saying it did not meet the company's bar for safety. The Wall Street Journal reporting the model wasn't always honest about the work it had done.
6: Some of the biggest names in AI research are warning governments to prepare for an intelligence explosion caused by AI improving itself faster than people can keep up. The researchers warning, once an intelligence explosion begins, the window for action may close.
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19: Here's CFAX weather for today. Rain ending this afternoon, then a mix of sun and cloud. Some wind up to around 50 near the Juan de Fuca Strait today. Highs of 15 during the day. For tonight, partly cloudy, becoming clear later this evening. Fog patches developing before midnight, before morning, and the wind looks to continue west up to 50 near the strait tonight with a low 9. Tomorrow for Wednesday, September 30th, a mix of sun and cloud during the day, highs of 16, then cloudy periods tomorrow night with a low 9. Right now in Victoria, it's lightly raining and 13. I'm Katie Hamilton. If it's happening, it's here on CFAX 1070. It's just about 11:05.
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24: Good morning. Welcome to the program. Adam Sterling with you once again on CFAX 1070. This is Tuesday, September 29th of the year 2026. Lots to talk about on the show today as always. Well, we are rounding the final corner into the home stretch, and I'm running out of metaphors to say that the four-year municipal council terms for municipal governments around the region are drawing to a close, and we're seeing an interesting study in contrasts, to use an overly cliche term. Some councils winding down with well wishes and, yeah, some concerns. Nobody's perfect, but things, you know, really aren't that bad or that disruptive. And then on the other end of the spectrum, there are places like North Saanich last night where
25: recent council meetings have included recurring instances of personal comments directed at staff, raised voices, aggressive behavior, and disruptions from the gallery.
24: What? And they're not even talking about pickleball this time.
25: The residents are welcome to attend, ask questions, provide feedback, and disagree with council decisions. Council chambers is also a workplace. Personal attacks, intimidation, and disruptive behavior are not appropriate. As a temporary measure, district...
24: What are they doing?
25: District staff will participate in council meetings virtually.
24: So they don't even have their staff in the chamber anymore. They've got their staff coming in remotely over, I guess, Zoom or a similar platform in North Saanich because of the consistent and persistent issue with people acting inappropriately in the chamber. Are you serious?
25: They will continue to fully support council, answer questions, and provide professional advice, and meetings will remain open to the public. I'm disappointed to make this statement tonight because for the last number of months, many months, the certain small number of our community that are showing up at public participation have stepped way beyond the bounds of decorum and how one should act.
24: So has anything else been done? Because that's a pretty extraordinary step to have one's staff in a municipal council chamber be removed from the chamber for their own well-being and participate remotely. Is the province involved at all?
25: It's got to the point where the province, and I'm not giving anything that's in camera here, the province, which is the Ministry of Housing, has noted the fact that there's disruption from the gallery.
24: Wow.
25: There's disruption within council and that, and again, this is not in camera, this is well now known in the public, that there's numerous investigations that have occurred.
24: Investigations?
25: Which hopefully will be concluded by the time new council sits. And again, I'll say this again, I'm disappointed that I have to make this statement, but we will move forward with this council meeting.
24: So that's how things got started in the municipality of North Saanich last night for one of their final council meetings. In fact, municipalities around the region either having their final meetings last night or among their final meetings last night. And there was some controversy as well as a bunch of people showing up for public participation at Langford, which is what we expected with the mandatory garbage bylaws on the agenda. They went forward for three readings last night. Noteworthy, though, Mayor Scott Goodmanson not voting in favor of them, echoing some of the concerns that we heard from the podium. So those of you out there who showed up to the podium last night, it looks like you got Scott Goodmanson on side. Not sure if that's what you wanted to do, though, if you were trying to draw a distinction between him and his opponent in the race. But again, I'm not even sure his opponent has actually taken a firm position on this. I know that I did see multiple candidates for council, though, last night who were raising concerns about the impact that mandatory garbage pickup will have on affordability. Position I took yesterday on the show, by the way, I still hold. We don't actually know that this is even going forward because we don't know what it's going to cost the contractor, because we don't have a contractor who's actually signed off on it yet, raising concerns about whether this whole thing is being put forward perhaps prematurely in the run-up to an election. But in the grand scheme of things, and the controversies that unfortunately are erupting around the region, I'm not sure how much traction having people pay for regular garbage pickup in a region filled with people in other municipalities who already are expected to pay for regular garbage pickup will or will not have. But that remains to be seen. It's among the many municipal issues that we are tracking as we move forward to the October 17th municipal election, while at the same time we do our best to track the pending October 24th. 1 week later, provincial election. We had a chance to speak with political science instructor Stuart Prest earlier today, getting his thoughts on the provincial scene. A couple of big things today. One, LNG Canada, phase two, moving forward. I've lost count of the number of press conferences we have listened to with BC Premier David Eby saying LNG Canada phase two is nearing final investment decision. You know all the times that he said that? Today it finally happened. It's moving forward. Second biggest investment in Canadian history behind the huge data center that we had announced recently, is my understanding. Hopefully I'm not getting that wrong. We'll listen to the details as it all gets announced later on. But first of all, this is Stuart Prest earlier this morning.
0: So how does that math work is the common question we keep hearing. And I thought I'd turn it over to you. Tell me about the pledge and what the details are and what you make of this.
1: Well, the Conservatives are clearly trying to link the NDP with the challenges of affordability, saying that in contrast to the NDP message, talking about spending money for future benefits, that the NDP just have been raising taxes to no good effect, and that has had a negative effect on affordability. And so their commitment is to not raise taxes, again, to hold the line there, but also somehow to fix the health care system. That was a major focus of Mr. Dirksen in his very first day's remarks, and also to slay the deficit. So it is hard to imagine how you would do that without some kind of economic tailwind, some kind of, maybe not a miracle, but new money has to show up magically too.
24: How about $28 billion over the lifetime of a project for LNG Canada Phase 2? That's what I believe I recall hearing David Eby say was estimated to be coming yesterday. I say estimated because that's obviously contingent on things like taxation rates, market demand, prices, royalties, which can move up or down over time. The life cycle of a gigantic LNG terminal, as I'm sure all of us can imagine, is something that lasts long enough that we have to make certain assumptions when we're calculating its overall expected financial value over time. By the way, I'm looking at a press release in my inbox right now from the NDP. It says, David Eby secures largest private sector investment in Canadian history. You know what's really cool right now? We can actually get into a debate and an argument over what the largest private sector investment in Canadian history actually is, depending on whether we're talking about the data center project that was announced for Saskatchewan, the more than 1 gigawatt of compute expected, with multiple prime ministers on hand at a recent investment summit that was held by Mark Carney, or the LNG Canada Phase 2 investment here in British Columbia. Both of them massive amounts of money. And the reason that it's good news for everybody is because the news is changing fast enough and the new investments are coming in fast enough that we're actually seeing a little bit of a horse race in what should be considered the largest investment in Canadian history. That's not a bad problem to have. Combined, the two of them will be among the largest investments.
1: To provide that. And we have seen economies grow. It is possible to be part of the solution, but it is hard to do without a lot of good luck.
0: Now, one of the ways he has said this will make sense is by growing LNG, growing industry. You know, we will grow the economy and that'll pay for it. Does that ever make sense? Because we hear that often in different election campaigns. And I don't know if I've ever actually seen it come true in the end, but...
24: No, we're going to shrink the economy to pay for it. Let's try that.
0: I don't know. I could be wrong. Is there merit to that? Is there merit to doubling BC's LNG output and balancing the budget that way?
1: I mean, it is a laudable goal, but just as you say, it's easier said than done, because it's not like the current government hasn't been trying to get new resource projects to market, working in areas of LNG and mining expansion. These have been major priorities for the NDP. So the Conservatives, to make that pledge really hold, they'd have to have something else to put in the window. This is what we're going to do differently, because it is not for lack of effort. And certainly we have seen mining and we have seen LNG projects moving along under the NDP. So those things are already happening. So somehow they would have to happen even more for that pledge to pan out.
0: Okay, so that's one of the BC Conservative platform items that's getting a lot of discussion. What else has grabbed your attention?
1: Well, I think it is interesting that in some sense we hear both campaigns fighting for the same kind of space. It's pretty clear the NDP and the Conservatives actually agree on the kind of government BC is looking for. They are both talking about developing the resource sector. Mr. Eby yesterday was in Prince Rupert talking about the need to develop port facilities. And in a sense, they're both doing a kind of impression of Mark Carney, right? This is the message that I think they have decided will resonate most with voters. We need to get the problems to work. We need to find a way to expand the economic activity here. And the other problems, deficit and healthcare and so on, will find ways to take care of them. The messages are actually remarkably similar for the two parties. For all that they talk about the wide gulf between them, is just a question of, in some sense, who is going to be doing it and who is going to win the trust of voters to follow through with those pledges.
0: Yeah, just recently NDP pledging to increase critical minerals, mining, extraction, all of that. Does this leave a space, if those two main parties, the BC Conservatives and the BC NDP, so the two kind of bigger parties in the legislature at dissolution, if those two are kind of sounding similar on a lot of things, does that leave space for something like the BC Green Party to really take up that more environmental end of things, like that anti, resource extraction and oil and gas expansion, that kind of stuff? Like, is there room for them to slip in here?
1: I think for those who are really looking to register a kind of a protest of the direction of the province, and certainly there are voters out there. Every time I'm on a call-in show, I certainly hear from them. The voters who are looking for a more environmentally sustainable province are feeling left out of this conversation, absolutely. I think the challenge for the Greens is to find a way to send that message and to do it loudly and clearly, but also to address the other anxieties voters are feeling, because lurking in the background, not in necessarily the way that Mr. Eby was talking about, but clearly the economic situation globally, the situation with the United States, has people worried in a generalized sense, and not necessarily tagging it to Mr. Dirksen as a kind of MAGA North or that sort of thing, but the sense that governments do have to meet this moment somehow. So providing for an environmentally sustainable future while doing so in a way that also provides for an economically sustainable future. That's the messages I think the Greens really have to find a way to sell if they are to start to pick away at the NDP.
0: And just to sort of make sure we're being all-inclusive here, we've got other parties that are going to be trying to cut through all the noise as well. We've got Centre BC trying to emerge as a centre option amidst all of this. And, of course, One BC is going to be there on the further right side of the political spectrum. Are we hearing much from them yet, or how did they kind of cut through? And is there a room for them to maybe message a little different and promise something that stands out from those other two parties we just mentioned?
1: Well, I think each of them is trying to break through in its own way. And Centre BC, I think, is still, in a sense, recovering from the reversals of the last week, really trying to find a way to present themselves as a viable party, having Andrew Weaver join the Centre BC.
24: here's the thing. Andrew Weaver basically is the voice of Centre BC right now in terms of big names and forceful names in British Columbia politics. Andrew Weaver, of course, is who put the BC Green Party on the map to the point where it actually established a beachhead, if you will, in the BC legislature. A beachhead that it still maintains, albeit somewhat diminished, at 2 seats below its all-time high of 3 seats that it held in the legislature. The question, can he do it again? Can he put... Can you imagine if this ends with Andrew Weaver putting political parties in the BC legislature for the first time twice, if he does it with the Greens and then does it with Centre BC? Wow, that'd be one hell of a story.
1: Efforts. It certainly brought them some...
24: That's not an endorsement, by the way. I'm not endorsing anybody. I'm just pointing out it wouldn't be the first time Andrew Weaver in the riding of Oak Bay Gordon Head has managed to put a party on the map in the legislature.
1: Some attention, but they need to find ways to show that that they are a thoroughgoing concern for the province, able to run candidates in a majority of ridings, or at least enough to make them a plausible place to park votes. I think the situation for 1BC is a little different. I think they're going to be that kind of place for the populist voters who are really frustrated with any kind of compromise with a more center, middle of the road conservatism. So people like Bruce Chapman going to 1BC signals that it is a place for those votes to reside. If your position really is BC should look more like what we see coming out of that MAGA universe, then 1BC could be an option. And we do know those voters are not fond of compromising. And so we may see 1BC pick up a certain number of votes. I don't know if it's enough to win many seats, but it is potentially enough to play a bit of a spoiler for the Conservatives if they get some momentum.
24: I have a really tough time thinking that 1BC is going to pick up Vancouver Quilchena again. That riding, of course, is BC Liberal historically, but it's more to the center in terms of where you would think the voters are. And that was one of the big points of contention that was brought up any number of times, as Dallas Brody, of course, left Conservative Caucus and became involved with 1BC. 1BC taking what many observers call these much more extreme policy views. The question about whether or not that's what the voters in Vancouver Quilchena thought they were getting when they went to the polls in 2024 has long been discussed. This election does actually give us an opportunity, and more importantly, them an opportunity, the voters of Vancouver Quilchena, to signal how they feel about what has been done with the mandate that they gave their MLA. So you and I don't need to cast judgment. The voters are going to do that soon enough. But it does raise an interesting question. Are there any ridings that we expect to actually go to 1BC? Are there any ridings that we would consider safe seats to 1BC? Because 1BC didn't exist in the form that it does today in 2024, just the same way Centre BC didn't exist in the form that it does today in 2024. So many questions remaining unanswered, many potential vote splits and interesting dynamics that might surprise us in any number of ridings across the province, including with the respect to Centre BC and Oak Bay Gordon Head right here in the Victoria area, one of many threads we will be following. But what about the BC Greens? They, of course, are incumbents. They hold one of the 7 ridings here on South Vancouver Island, Saanich North and the Islands. It's where their leader, Emily Lowen, is running. And they're also, I suspect, hoping to pick up more if they can, as are all parties. They had a press conference yesterday talking about early childhood education. We'll monitor it right after this.
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24: Much has been said about the clash between the governing New Democrats and His Majesty's loyal opposition BC Conservatives. But we must not forget the other parties that have various offerings, including, of course, the Greens holding an incumbent riding here in the Victoria area. This week, we saw an announcement from them involving a candidate announcement as well as early childhood educators becoming more of a priority than what we've seen under this provincial government.
28: Early childhood education is the foundation of a healthy society, yet it has been consistently deprioritized by every successive government.
24: That's Green candidate and party leader Emily Lowen running in the riding of Saanich North and the Islands. Also on tap, or I should say also on hand, potential ways forward that the Greens can distinguish themselves away from just the environmental portfolio, more so toward an expanded social service mindset when it comes to things like more childhood educator spaces or early childhood educator spaces, in the education system. And at perhaps the far end of the spectrum, as some might call it, we also have OneBC continuing to move forward with, is this an alliance with the Conservatives? Is this a non-aggression pact? What is this? You heard this story last night on CTV?
29: OneBC leader Dallas Brody says her party won't run candidates against certain BC Conservatives.
24: I thought we were running candidates in every riding. I thought we were pretty sure we were going to do that only a few weeks ago, or did I hallucinate that?
30: Going to hold off or stand down in those ridings where the BC Conservative Party is running individuals who we see as being principled conservatives.
24: I don't even know what that means.
30: Who have shown their track record in the legislature as to how they vote on things.
24: Bro, so we're going to split the vote in ridings with candidates we disagree with, but we're not. What?
29: Brody, who was kicked out of the BC Conservatives by its former leader, John Rustad, because of comments she made about residential schools, says she has identified these eight candidates with the BC Conservatives, whose views she agrees with, particularly on social issues, including scrapping sexual orientation resources for teachers, or SOGI. Brody wants them elected without the challenge of vote splitting.
0: But we're okay with vote splitting in the other ridings, apparently.
30: What we're doing is optimizing the conservative movement in British Columbia.
29: But this political watcher says,
0: hey, Ms. Telford,
29: it's an attempt by Brody to cherry pick where she splits the vote so as to reshape the Conservative Party from the outside.
0: That's actually an interesting way of looking at it.
6: She's trying to split the vote so that more moderate conservatives don't get reelected or elected at all. And the ones who do get elected are in line with her thinking of and her style of conservatism.
0: Can you imagine if they split the vote on, I don't know, a couple of ridings, and that's what allows David Eby to hold on to a majority mandate? Can you imagine? Because that's the sort of bonkers sitcom type set of circumstances that we would have happen to us in BC. I have no idea why we are cursed to the existence that we are, but that just seems to be our brand.
29: Adding to the mix on the right, Centre BC. Once home to multiple MLAs who left the BC Conservatives when leader Carolyn Finley was leader, only to return last week after David Eby called the snap election and Lorne Dirksen was appointed to lead the Conservatives.
0: How do we explain all this to normal people who are trying to learn about this while the municipal elections are happening? Like, I get it, you, me, and everybody else who follows this stuff like a bunch of weirdos, and we are some days. We can admit it to ourselves. Don't worry, we won't tell anybody. How do we explain this to normal people? Because that's what politics needs to be.
29: Centre BC's new leader, Eleanor Sturco, says she won't hold off running candidates against Conservatives, but wants to hold the balance of power with what she hopes is a Conservative premier.
13: David Eby has absolutely been pile-driving this economy into the ground through his legislation, through the choices that he's making, because he refuses to listen to industry leaders, and that has to change.
14: Rob Buffum joins us now from Victoria. Rob, returning to what we reported on about LNG, we understand a massive expansion.
0: Oh, yeah. So this is last night. And as was anticipated last night, we saw the final investment decision announced earlier today for LNG Canada Phase 2, among the biggest investments in Canadian history. The only reason I'm not comfortable saying that it's for sure the biggest is that we have other huge investments that are being and have been announced over the past couple of weeks, like the massive data center expansion in Saskatchewan, for one, and there might be other such announcements pending.
14: Of a project in Kitimat is expected to be greenlit tomorrow.
18: That's right, Mi Zheng. We're expecting that we will hear an announcement tomorrow from Prime Minister Carney in Vancouver regarding a final investment decision made in relation to LNG Canada Phase 2. Here's a little bit about that David Eby had to say today.
19: Very hopeful for a positive decision. We've been working for years.
0: Oh, yeah, right after we attacked the Liberals for getting us to this point.
19: On this, it'll be one of the largest investments in Canadian history.
0: See, he knows.
19: And if they're going ahead, it'll really be a vindication of our approach here.
0: Oh, come on!
19: Of maintaining our high standards around the environment.
0: I made this.
19: Ensuring a good return for British Columbians and getting communities working together.
0: You know, this is, as cynical as I am, the last day of his campaign is probably the best day that he's had yet compared to the shaky start that he had. This is good news for him. He'll be able to spin it as good news. Will the Greens be able to capitalize on it? Here's the problem. If we were in 2018, 2019 politics right now, you would have a bunch of people just losing their minds that we're about to expand LNG. But the political climate has changed so much, which is somewhat ironic given that the actual climate also keeps changing in terms of adverse weather events and other problems being created by increasing amounts of carbon dioxide emitted by human activity around the world. People don't seem to feel it as sharply or care as much in the year 2026 for whatever reason as they did in 2018, 2019. So what could have once upon a time been a political liability? I'm not convinced that it'll be that today. But ultimately, the electorate, as we keep saying, will be the ones who pass judgment. And they pass judgment now less than 1 month from now. So we'll take a quick break and have more after this.
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1: BC NDP leader David Eby's election campaign is expecting a boost today as Prime Minister Mark Carney makes an energy announcement in Vancouver. LNG Canada said earlier today that it will go ahead with a multi-billion dollar phase two expansion of its liquefied natural gas export terminal in Kitimat, BC. The expansion would double LNG Canada's capacity to 28 million tons a year, and it is one of the five first developments referred to Ottawa's major projects office last year. Statistics Canada says gross domestic product growth was essentially unchanged in July after a strong second quarter for the economy. The agency says the results came despite a 1.3% gain from the construction sector in July. It's that sector's fourth consecutive month of growth after a tough start to the year. Declines in July were spread across manufacturing, mining, quarrying, and oil and gas extraction, as well as retail and wholesale trade. Katie Hamilton, CFAX 1070 News.
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0: All right, so we're back on the air here at CFAX 1070. LNG Canada and Phase 2 getting its final investment decision announced in the affirmative earlier today that would have made it the largest investment, a private investment, I should say, in Canadian history. I guess we could still call it that, although how we measure these things versus announcement versus final investment decision versus when things move forward has, at least in my mind, created a little bit of confusion. But it's not a bad problem to have. The issue is we have so many private interests that are willing to invest so much money right now in huge projects, and the data center project in Saskatchewan that we covered recently is what comes to mind. Whether or not it should be considered the largest private sector investment in Canadian history or LNG Canada should be, I suppose, is an open debate as to when we consider each decision as having been made. But it's great that we've got all of this private capital being invested in economic drivers here in Canada right now, because, of course, among other things, we need it with the trade war. I just want to point out that many of you recall probably about 6-7 months ago now, we were talking about the dire ramifications of access to fuel and fuel prices because of the Strait of Hormuz. That hasn't gone anywhere. What has happened is the world continues to use fossil fuels in an unsustainable way, except instead of the environmental definition of unsustainable, which tends to have to do with climate change and environmental degradation, the unsustainable that I'm using right now is that we are taking more out of global reserves every month than we are putting back in consistently. Those reserves are finite. They will hit bottom eventually. And I'm not sure anybody actually has a plan for what is going to happen when that takes place. Instead, everybody keeps just expecting the Strait of Hormuz incident, as well as the Bab al-Mandeb Strait, which is on the other side of the Saudi Arabian Peninsula that joins the Red Sea to the rest of the world's oceans. I'm not quite sure we fully appreciate what will happen as those reserves start to bottom out around the world. The hope seems to be, and what Donald Trump, the president, has been telling people when asked, seems to be that after the U.S. midterms on November the 3rd, Iran will just sort of surrender and open things up again. That's what Donald Trump is promising the voters. He's promising that gas prices will get better. I mean, maybe, but if that doesn't happen, we're all in big trouble, regardless of what happens. We have very little control over that situation. So that said, any good economic news we can muster certainly doesn't hurt. Let's see. So Stuart pressed earlier today.
8: Well, we'll leave it there for now, but analyzing some of the campaign pledges and promises and chatter we've been hearing so far early in this BC election.
0: And that was the end of that interview. We already played 1BC, won't be running candidates in, I guess, 8 conservative ridings for the moment, but seemed like it was only a few weeks ago that we had their leader pledging to run candidates in all of the ridings in the next election, whatever that was. So if that, of course, changes, we'll, of course, keep you up to date. And the BC Greens held a press conference this week as well, talking about more emphasis being put on supports for the education system here in BC. Leader Emily Lowen.
9: BC, a lack of access, a lack of qualified educators, and unaffordable fees send a clear message to young people and families. We are not investing in you. Currently, British Columbia has the highest child care fees in all of Canada. 75% of children have no access to licensed care. Educators are without the wage grid BC committed to 5 years ago. BC is one of only two jurisdictions in Canada with neither a capped child care fee nor a wage grid for the people who care for our kids. Despite the persistent...
0: Now, note the messaging here. This is the sort of thing that I would be accustomed to hear at a BC NDP press conference or a press conference held by a union. The language is very similar. The emphasis on what is a wage grid? Well, clearly, if you're involved with the collective bargaining process and how all of this works, you probably are familiar with these terms. To hear them at a BC Green press conference, I find fascinating, and perhaps it signals more of a shift towards the pro-labor part of the spectrum under the current iteration of the BC Green Party when we compare it to what we've seen in the past.
9: And visible affordability crisis.
0: Oh, and by the way, it's Carolyn Howe, I recognize, who's standing beside her at this press conference.
9: Hitting families hard.
0: We know her and her role as representative and president of the Greater Victoria Teachers Association and other roles she's had recently. We've heard her voice, of course, among those involved in the School District 61 Greater Victoria School District saga, if you will, as one of the voices who raised concerns involving the political autonomy of the board before it got fired by the government.
9: Hard. No BC.
0: And then unfired by the government. They were actually back last night as well. District 61 was in session.
9: BC government has adequately addressed affordability on these issues. EB himself has stalled out on his $10 a day promise, freezing the program in their last budget. It is this government's job to make life easier. And that's why the BC Greens are announcing our universal child care policy. This means recommitting immediately to $10 a day childcare and making it free in just 5 years. And we're going to be building these centers to last for generations. This also means we need to create one simple point of
0: registration. What do you think, NDP? Not only would a BC Green government bring back $10 a day childcare and have an emphasis on it right away, but they would make it completely free in 5 years. Is that possible? Well, I mean, probably not, but you can't prove that and I can't prove that. So what are you going to do, NDP? What are you going to do?
9: Registration, so families aren't stuck fighting center by center waitlists. It means cutting red tape, holding back childcare operators. And for every dollar we invest, about 40 cents comes back in taxes from the parents who are able to take on jobs and work more. Investing in childcare takes care of BC's little ones and their parents. Then they can earn a great wage building BC manufacturing, building BC ferries, driving new buses and trains, researching new biotech, going to medical school, and opening the new BC businesses we need.
0: I just want to note that there actually is a solid economic argument to be made for the state, if you will, the government subsidizing child care to allow their parents to participate in the workforce, do all of the important things you just heard her underline. The question, though, is always, how many dollars do we put into that system while expecting how many dollars to come back through labor force participation? And there are differences in terms of how much you put in and how much you get out. It's not constant.
9: Every parent who can't find childcare, who can't take a shift, an apprentice who can't finish, a business that never opens.
0: And that's true.
9: Only 10% of BC's 170,000 childcare spots in the province have made it $10 a day. We know why. The people on the front lines who provide care have told us that accessing the funding is nearly impossible.

0: in the BC legislature is that you can promise things that your critics will say, well, that's not very realistic. How are you going to pay for it? And the truth is that because they're probably not going to be in a position to have to implement it anyway, they don't have to worry about that. They can just say, we have a plan or we'll find a way. And it's difficult to disprove. And the NDP just comes off as looking high-handed and mean by saying they don't know what they're talking about. Wage grids with like, what are they going to say? The NDP is probably just going to ignore this. Why? But it's smart tactics by the Greens because it reminds everybody that the NDP was supposed to give everybody in British Columbia who wanted it $10 a day childcare by now, weren't they? Whatever happened with that? Oh, that's right. It turned out to be more complicated than expected, and money doesn't come from nowhere. Oh, what do you think? Think it'll work? Think the Greens will hold on to Saanich North and the Islands? Do you think they might pick up some of the NDP's strongest ridings in the entire province, what I often call their fortress ridings here on South Vancouver Island? Well, if you were looking at chipping away at the fortifications that the NDP has over South Vancouver Island and trying to take one of those ridings, the sort of language, the sort of promises, the sort of policy focus that you just heard is one way you could attempt to do it. So that was Emily Lowen, BC Green Party leader, candidate for Saanich North and the Islands, flanked by other BC Green candidates hoping to pick up ridings at an announcement earlier this week that if I had deleted her name and deleted the name of the BC Greens from that and just played it, you probably would have thought that you were listening to an NDP press conference, albeit perhaps an NDP press conference of a few years ago, instead of this, the sort of pro-LNG NDP that we have today that doesn't like to talk about the $10 a day childcare that they did their best, but honestly, it hasn't really worked out the way that anybody hoped. A phrase used far too often with their policies these days, I suspect. Quick break, more after this.
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4: You don't have to agree with the BC NDP's policy directions or their promises to recognize the importance of holding them to the standards that they set for themselves. Case in point, where's our $10 a day childcare? Now, I know not everybody was a fan of having a massively provincially subsidized $10 a day childcare program. I know that there were arguments over whether or not the money might have higher and better uses to different social supports to also support those families. Why? Because among many other concerns, $10 a day childcare tends to benefit middle-income families more than it does ultra-low-income families, because ultra-low-income families often find themselves having shift work and other scheduling issues that mean that the sort of, you know, you have to drop the kid off at exactly this time in the morning and you have to pick the kid up at exactly this time in the afternoon, and oh, they don't have something on Tuesday but they do on Monday, like all these other things that families with greater resources have the flexibility and the supports to be able to work around to make that attendance work. If you're a person who works, you know, overnight split shifts or something like that, you have an irregular schedule, it can be very difficult to try to benefit from that. So you end up finding alternate accommodations and you don't benefit from the program that ostensibly should be, you would think, helping you as a lower income person if we're spending tax dollars on it at all. That's just one of the many arguments that's been raised against putting money into $10 a day childcare in the past. But the NDP just seems to have, quite frankly, run out of money in terms of continuing to expand the program, even though they don't seem to want to admit that. So the BC Greens are reminding everybody that British Columbians were promised $10 a day childcare. It has so far, at the moment, seemingly stalled. And the Greens say that if they were in government, now I have no idea how they do this, and I'm really skeptical as to think that they could, but hey, they're making the promise, and it'll be tough to disprove if they never win anyway, that not only would they return the emphasis on $10 a day childcare, but in 5 years they would make it free. Yes, free childcare. Am I skeptical? Of course I'm skeptical, but that doesn't mean that it's bad to talk about it, because it reminds everybody that the NDP made a promise to the electorate that it has so far failed to keep in terms of continued expansion. Carolyn Howe was on hand earlier this week. You know her as president, Greater Victoria Teachers Association. Her voice has been involved in various debates in the past involving the education system, District 61, and the saga there involving the autonomy of the District 61 board comes to mind. She is the Green candidate for Victoria Swan Lake.
5: First and foremost, I'm a teacher in Victoria. I teach music and I teach a classroom in an elementary school at South Park, just downtown.
4: It's across the street from Beacon Hill Park, for those of you who don't know the school.
5: But currently, I'm also out of
4: the... Unless it's a different school I'm thinking of. South Park Elementary. There is a South Park Elementary across from Beacon Hill.
5: Classroom. And in my third and final year as president of the Teachers Association. I know the impacts that early childhood education and accessible access has on families that I work with directly. BC has the most expensive and complicated childcare in Canada. Accessing it is expensive and stressful for parents. The amazing people working in the field are paid widely disparate wages and most often have no benefits and no access to a pension. And participating in that now frozen $10 a day program is complicated and time consuming. Access to affordable, universal early childcare supports parents, it supports workers, it supports our economy. But as a teacher, really the most important thing for me is that it centers support and respect for the child, which for too long has been completely absent from provincial policy.
4: You hear that, NDP? Completely absent.
5: I taught kindergarten for 10 years, And when you tell a member of the public that you teach kindergarten, they always say kind of the same things, which is, oh, that's so cute. You must have so much fun. Oh, my gosh. And
4: I would never say that. You have any idea how tedious and annoying it would be to try to corral those kids every day? And it's not that they're willfully defying you all the time. It's that they just don't understand.
5: And all of those things are...
4: Their brains are too small. They haven't developed to the point where they can be useful workers yet.
5: True. It's fun. It's cute. But it's really, really hard. And if you tell a teacher that you teach kindergarten...
4: I know, recess is over. How many of you left your coats outside? How many boots didn't make it back in while it was raining?
5: They say, whoa.
4: It really is a wonder that we survived as a species.
5: Better you than me. I don't know how you do it.
4: Because, oh, there we go. See? There. We're represented.
5: As they know, it's one of the most challenging jobs in the school.
4: It is. It totally is.
5: And it's getting more and more challenging. As a kindergarten teacher, I participate in a province-wide longitudinal study of children's readiness to learn and their development as they enter kindergarten. What the result of the study is showing is that the numbers of children assessed as on track developmentally is severely declining.
4: Oh, that's not good. So we're trending in the wrong direction.
5: This year, the most recent report showed that 38% of children across the province now measure as vulnerable in one or more areas of their development as they enter kindergarten. That is a deeply sad and shocking statistic, and one that this policy directly addresses. Having universal access to affordable, licensed, excellent care provides a safe and nurturing place for our youngest children to grow at the most crucial time in their development.
4: I have a texter asking me who is speaking. This is Carolyn Howe. She's president of the Greater Victoria Teachers Association, a labor activist in terms of her role. We've heard her voice before in terms of her advocacy involved with School District 61, the Greater Victoria School District. And this week she announced that she is the BC Green candidate for the riding of Victoria Swan Lake. That riding, by the way, is currently held by British Columbia's Public Safety and Solicitor General Minister Nina Krieger for the NDP. It was held by Rob Fleming before her. It is what we would consider to be one of their fortress ridings. Is there a good chance that the Greens could take it from them? I wouldn't off the bat consider it likely. On the other hand, if the Greens did manage to make significant inroads there, I would suggest that they would need a big name and somebody involved with the labor movement, and that is more or less what they have here.
5: To 90% of your brain.
4: I don't think I've ever actually talked with Carolyn Howe. I just know of her.
5: Develops before you're 6 years old. If we care about the future of our province, we need to pay serious attention to and invest in the very earliest stages of childhood. Families are desperate for universal childcare. If you know anyone who's been fortunate enough to find one of the almost mythical $10 a day spots.
4: She's right. It's like winning the lottery. You talk to the families that have them and it's like, oh, you're so lucky. It's like having a doctor.
5: They all describe it the same way. We won the lottery. That's no exaggeration. BC has the highest childcare fees in Canada, and only 10% of the spots in our care are for $10 a day. This leaves the families that I work with forced to choose between paying either hundreds or even thousands of dollars a month more, or having one parent leave the workforce to care for their children at home. I had friends who had twins. The pressure of these costs was absolutely crushing. In the union office, I've had so many conversations with teachers.
4: Ooh, you hear that, NDP? There's a party that's against you, and they're using terms like in the union office at the press conference.
5: We're applying...
4: This is fascinating. We've talked about this, and I'm not trying to disparage anybody or make fun of anybody here. I'm legitimately curious to see how the electorate responds to this, because the Greens, instead of merely trying to outflank the NDP on their environmental credentials, are trying to make inroads with the labor movement, with union activists, with those who would support better and more investment in the public education system, extending, of course, into childcare as well. This is an interesting tactic by the Greens, and I'm curious to see how it goes.
5: Parenthood leaves only out of desperation. It's not because they don't want to be working in the classroom, but it's because they haven't been successful in finding childcare for their children. We need those teachers to do both things. We need them to be working in their jobs at school and supporting their families, and we need them to be able to trust that they have children being raised and taken care of in really profoundly excellent, nurturing ways when they're at work. And then there's the issue of economic fairness for the worker.
4: And again, that's NDP-style language that we're hearing at a BC Greens press conference.
5: For too long, we have allowed people going to this crucially important work to be underpaid, with precarious work, and without access to pensions and benefits. Workers in this field, mostly women, deserve to have their work valued and respected.
4: Look out, NDP! Your labor flank might have some vulnerabilities, or maybe it won't. Ultimately, it will be up to the electors in the riding of Victoria Swan Lake to cast their ballots. Now, less than 1 month from now, that's Carolyn Howe, BC Green Party candidate, unveiled this week, contesting the riding of Victoria Swan Lake, currently held by the NDP's Nina Krieger. The riding, the way that it works is right down by the water is Victoria Beacon Hill. Just to the north of that is Victoria Swan Lake. Then it's Saanich South. Then it's Saanich North and the Islands. Those are the four ridings. To the east, you have Oak Bay Gordon Head, and that takes you to the water through Oak Bay. Then to the west, you have Esquimalt Colwood, Langford Highlands, and then is it Wanda-Fuca Malahat or Malahat Wanda-Fuca? I don't have it in front of me. I'm going off of memory. It's one of those. It's been called both in the past. So that's the seven ridings that we're covering here on South Vancouver Island. I wouldn't ordinarily consider Victoria Swan Lake to be a vulnerable riding, but it is interesting to see Carolyn Howe running for the Greens there, and I am curious to see what happens with the numbers on October the 24th. We'll take a quick break and do more after this.
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16: Good afternoon. I'm Katie Hamilton with CFAX 1070's New News. A project to double the capacity of the LNG Canada facility in Kitimat has been given the go-ahead. Shell and four Asian partners announced a final investment decision to move ahead with the expansion. Federal Natural Resources Minister Tim Hodgson says the investment comes at amid wars embroiling to the Middle East and Russia, both major energy suppliers, and trade tensions with the U.S.
17: I think it is the perfect example of us giving ourselves more than anyone can take away. It's the perfect example of us putting the best cards in our hand when the world is getting more volatile and dangerous. And it's the perfect example of showing Canadians and the world that we know how to build the right way.
16: The first phase project began shipping liquefied natural gas last year. LNG Canada is a joint venture between Shell and Malaysia's Petronas, PetroChina, Japan's Mitsubishi Corporation, and South Korea's KOGAS. Meanwhile, Prime Minister Mark Carney is suggesting an immigration increase is on the horizon. Canadian press reporter Hannah Stolz has more.
18: He said in a recent New York Times interview, Canada's immigration system is back under control, and the question is when to begin what he calls a controlled increase of the country's population.
16: The comment comes about a month before the government is required by law to release its immigration levels plan for the next 3 years. The last three federal immigration plans focused on reducing the number of people coming to the country after a rapid post-pandemic population spike. A BC Supreme Court judge has tossed trafficking convictions against two activists. Jeremy Callicum and Aris Nix founded the Compassion Club known as the Drug User Liberation Front. Canadian press reporter Jason White has more.
19: The pair said they were selling to clients in order to reduce the harms caused by toxic drugs. Today's judge's decision also rules two sections of the Controlled Drugs and Substances Act are unconstitutional.
16: Callicum and Nix were convicted of trafficking last year after admitting to buying pure drugs on the dark web, then selling them to the club's members. A new poll conducted last weekend involving 100 people finds the BC Conservatives at 40% and the BC NDP at 39% among decided and leaning voters, putting the parties virtually even in the race to the October 24th vote. The Conservatives are up 4 points and the NDP down 2 in Liaison's latest strategies BC poll. NDP leader David Eby's approval has slipped to 38% from 42%, while disapproval's has risen to 45% from 43%. Conservative leader Lauren Dirksen's favorable rating has increased to 27% from 21%, although 32% of respondents view him unfavorably. The closed provincial race is unfolding alongside municipal election campaigns, raising the prospect of dueling mandates on housing. If the province and a municipal council cannot resolve a disagreement over a minimum housing allowances, 43% of those asked would give the province the final say. 37% would choose the council. 56% support allowing more homes in their city, town, or local area, with 13% opposed. On this National Coffee Day, ABC's Cherry Preston has a study focusing on when to cut off the caffeine.
10: Before you reach for that Diet Coke with dinner or coffee afterwards, listen to this new study. Researchers say in order to get the best night's sleep, you should stop drinking caffeine nearly 9 hours before bedtime. The study published in the journal Sleep Medicine Review says caffeine intake closer than that could cost you up to 45 minutes of good rest a night. Other studies advise delaying your first cup of coffee until 90 minutes after you wake up to help balance hormones, especially cortisol, which regulates stress. Sherry Preston, ABC News.
16: Weather is coming up next.
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16: Rain ending this afternoon, then a mix of sun and cloud. Some wind west gusting up to 50 near the Juan de Fuca Spray today. Highs of 15 during the day, then partly cloudy for this afternoon and tonight, becoming clearer later this evening with increasing cloudiness before morning. The wind looks to continue west up to 50 near the Strait tonight with a low of 9. Right now in Victoria, it's lightly raining and 13. I'm Katie Hamilton. If it's happening, it's here on CFAX 1070. It's 12:06.
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4: And of course, while we heard the BC Greens talk about the importance of early childhood educators being properly funded here in the province of British Columbia, and again, for those of you just joining us, Emily Lowen, it was yesterday.
20: Early childhood education is the foundation of a healthy society. Yet it has been
4: Now, the candidate that she was flanked by, Carolyn Howe, president, Greater Victoria Teachers Association, is running for the BC Greens in the riding of Victoria Swan Lake, as we discussed. It's one of the core NDP ridings, one of their fortress ridings, unlikely to be toppled, not to be disparaging to the Greens. Although, if they were going to make inroads there, this is exactly the sort of candidate profile and the sort of messaging I would expect them to use to make those gains. The issue of early childhood educators we have also discussed in the past, quite controversial, in Juan de Fuca, Malahat, with the Sooke School District 62 Board of Education. You recall the controversial funding for the pilot project that was not going to be continued going forward. We had parents that were showing up. Things got quite passionate, quite emotional. There was fear about ECEs, as they were called, early childhood educators. You might just hear the acronym sometimes, perhaps losing their jobs. Now, we were told at the end of all of that that they got folded into other positions with District 62, but that issue distinguished itself as being among the more controversial elements that was dealt with by the District 62 Board of Education earlier this year. They are the ones who service the riding where the NDP is holding on by this much and might have the BC Conservatives make a credible play to take the riding from them now that we find ourselves in a snap election campaign. So while the issue of ECEs and the issue of bus service and auditing the poor kids taking the bus, which is also something that we expect to get underway in the very near future, if it's not underway already at District 62, the overall issue, the overall discussion, the overall matter of whether or not the province of British Columbia is putting enough money, enough funding into the education system is something that I expect to be discussed at length over the next few weeks. Maybe not so much in Wanda Fuca Malahat, but the issue of funding for just education and childcare in general is looking to be an issue in the course. So one of the things that I'm curious about looking at and seeing is whether or not Dana Lajeunesse, who's a former Sioux councillor, and he did very well on Sioux Council. He was either the top vote getter on Sioux Council at the last election or one of them. And of course, he's now the MLA. But it was Maria Shapoznikov with the BC Conservatives who almost beat him in 2024. This was one of the closest ridings in the province. Yes, the margin of victory increased slightly on final count, but it was only a couple of dozen votes separating the Conservatives and the NDP on election night. For those of you who remember, this is the same riding that has the school bus fees that a lot of people don't like. This is the same riding that's auditing the poor families now on the school bus. This is the same riding where there's parents lined up at the school board meeting complaining because not enough funding is going to sports for their kids. None of those things is going to help the New Democrats as they try to hold on to one of the closest ridings in the province. And if they lose it, I'm absolutely going to say, I told you so. Although for the NDP, it's probably pretty frustrating because I don't think they control that Board of Education. They, of course, are their own politicians, can make their own choices. But the government, by and large, absolutely controls the funding that goes into that district. And the district has told it over and over again that it was not getting the funding that it needed to provide the services that kids in that district needed. And it was Superintendent Paul Block, who is quite blunt in exercising his candor, some of you may recall, in budget discussions earlier this year, saying that as a district, they simply cannot run a deficit. They are not allowed to run a deficit by law. They are given a certain amount of money, and they have to form their budget for what works for the amount of money that they are given, not what is ideal in terms of the supports that they would give the kids, clearly intimating that they wish they could do more. So now that we're actually here with a snap election in the fall in that very closely held NDP riding and all of these seemingly disparate threads that might not have seemed very important 6 months ago come together, well, we might see a riding flip from orange to blue less than 4 weeks from now. And we might have clear things that we can point to that didn't need to happen less than a year ago. Although there are many factors in these things. Or perhaps Dana Lajeunesse will hold on to the riding. Perhaps the NDP will hold on to the riding. And what was a close call in 2024 will not be a close call this time. Ultimately, this is up to the voters in that riding, Wanda Fuca Malahat, to decide. But, you know, I hate to say it. The voters in Wanda Fuca Malahat, they had school bus service that they didn't have to pay for in the last time we went to the polls provincially, didn't they? Or had it changed after that? Maybe it did change after that. I'm thinking of 2022, so never mind. Yeah, I'm not sure how that's going to go. Anyway, I just know that I've seen them posting on social media. They're already out canvassing. They're already out door knocking. They should be. In fact, if I was the NDP, I'd be pulling all my people out of Langford Highlands right now. I'd have them all door knocking out in Sioux. Because Langford Highlands, they had, I think, a 13-point lead, something like that, off Mike Harris with the Conservatives in 2024. Mike Harris isn't even running in that riding this time. At least I don't think he is. He's currently running for the mayor of Victoria. Curious choice, but it's his choice to make. I'm not sure who the Conservatives are going to be putting up against Ravi Parmar in Langford Highlands. What I do know is that riding is a lot safer than one Fuca Malahat is. And Wanda Fuca Malahat is right next door. And there's pre-existing controversy involving provincial funding, involving the school district that's already been a matter of public concern. That means the fight is more of an uphill one than it would have been otherwise. So we'll have to see how that goes as well. Texture 71010. Paul Block, I think, is his name, the superintendent of District 62. If I've said the wrong name, then my profound apologies to the superintendent. But I believe that is his name. I'd have to go back and check my notes. I don't have it in front of me. I actually haven't pulled up my District 62 materials in quite some time now. These would have been meetings that we covered probably 4 or 5 months ago, come to think of it. But it comes to mind now because 4 or 5 months ago, nobody seemed to know that we might be perhaps contesting a snap election in one of the closely held ridings or most most closely held ridings in the entire province this fall. And yet, with this snap election called by the NDP, that is exactly where we find ourselves right now. So if I'm the NDP, I'm already out there doing everything I can to hold on to that riding. As far as I can tell, they have been and they are. I wish them good luck. But I wish everybody in all these races good luck, while knowing that only one party will win each riding when the dust settles. I'm also seeing speculation as to whether or not Mike Hicks, former Wanafuka area regional director, will be a candidate for the Conservatives in that election. I saw some Facebook posts on that yesterday. I've checked the party's website. I don't see him listed among the candidates on the party's website, but either him or a name like his, well-known in the community, I think could do quite well. And ultimately, like I said, the NDP, the government, is in tough due to, among other things, public controversy involving not providing enough funding to Sooke School District 62, something that in hindsight, I'm sure that they wish they had done more of, but, you know, none of us can turn back the clock. Let's see. We will take a quick break and we'll have more after this.
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4: Come to think of it, the BC Conservatives in a question period I'm trying to remember the exact day. I can see the clip in my head. Is it Rhianne Gasper who says that too? It might be. I'd have to check. Anyway, they bring up the funding about early childhood educators in District 62. The Conservatives absolutely know where the close ridings are in this province. And while the Conservatives would have had no way of knowing that David Eby was necessarily going to call a snap election as soon as he was, any prudent party would plan for the possibility of a snap election. And it probably wouldn't hurt to have that on the record to remind people. So anyway, not that I'm giving the Conservatives campaigning ideas or anything, but I do happen to know that that's a rather sensitive issue in that riding and has been a sensitive issue in terms of funding in District 62. And it just so happens to be one of the closest ridings in the province in 2024 that the NDP will be working very hard to try to hold on to. Can the NDP war machine muster the response necessary to hold on to that riding? Yeah, actually, I think it could. They've got a solid presence in neighboring Langford Highlands as well as elsewhere in the region. They've got people who know exactly how to optimize resources in terms of door knocking, canvassing, getting out the vote. I've already seen evidence on social media that the current MLA, Dana Lajeunesse, and others, they've been out in the community. They've been making sure that they identify their voters so they can get them out on the 24th. They can hold that riding. I'm not going to say that, oh no, this is it, they're done forever. But it will probably be among their more significant challenges here in the Victoria area. Just a bit of a preview. Let's see. What else was that? I can't find that Paul Block clip that I have. He's the superintendent of District 62 talking about the budgetary concerns that they have. If I had more time, I could find it. If I really needed to find it, I could probably spend some time going through the archive after the show. But just take my word for it when I tell you that there have been some blunt conversations in District 62, the Sooke School District, earlier this year in terms of the amount of money that they have, the services that they are expected to provide, and difficult choices that have been made to try to balance those concerns. Things like the school bus service, things like whether too many people are claiming fee waivers on the school bus, things like whether or not the pilot project involving early childhood educators within the school district itself is part of kindergarten. And I know it's different. I know it's not the same thing as childcare. It's the same overall issue, though, on the minds of the public, meaning money from the province to provide supports for kids in that continuum of care, whether it's while they're in the classroom, while they're in the care of the school district, or in other areas of their lives, or perhaps even before they get to the kindergarten stage. But I digress. Texture at 71010 writes, I was not going to vote, but self-serving David Eby has inspired me to vote against the NDP purely out of spite. Well, that's a legitimate tactic to use. You can do that. I tell people that all the time. People like, Adam, I don't really think it's useful. I don't trust any of these people. I think they're all going to let me down. I say, yeah, but you know what? You can stick it to the ones that you don't like by figuring out who their adversary is and then supporting that person. The enemy of your enemy might not be your friend, but they can be your instrument that you use to let the person in charge know that they're not doing a very good job and that they should have treated you better while you had the chance. So who would that be? It'd probably be, in most ridings, that would probably be the BC Conservative candidate. I would anticipate there being relatively few, although there is one here in Saanich North and the Islands that the Greens currently hold. And again, I'm not sure how the election's going to go in Oak Bay, Gordon Head. Andrew Weaver's a wild card. He's always been a wild card. The Greens never had a foothold in the BC legislature until Andrew Weaver established one. Yes, there were other seats that came later. But in terms of him potentially establishing a foothold for a party for the first time in the legislature for the second time. That would be an interesting historical entry into the history books here in BC. You imagine being putting a political party on the map for the first time in the legislature twice? Can Andrew Weaver do it? We don't know. That's ultimately going to be up to the people in the riding Voke, Big Gordon Head when they cast their ballots. Again, less than 30 days from now. There's any number of interesting stories coming together as various threads that we've been tracking in the past, perhaps not fully understanding their significance. And now with the benefit of hindsight, looking back, going, oh yeah, we did do all that coverage of the Sooke School District and funding. We did talk about things like school bus service and auditing and ECEs and funding quite a bit, didn't we? And oh, I guess that happens to be one of the closest ridings in the entire province that the NDP is holding on to. You might think that the municipal coverage we do or the school district level coverage that we do is inconsequential or unimportant, but my friends, you would be mistaken. You would be mistaken because it can make a lot of difference in terms of the interaction between municipal levels of government, I'm counting school boards among those, as well as the provincial government, in terms of how people look at government in general as just being this one indivisible entity, even though all of us know there are multiple levels that are not always on side, perhaps not even often on side, and yet are viewed by the general public to often be one in the same, sharing credit for good times and blame for bad times. Also, let's see, just looking around at some of the meetings last night, because we've done a lot of provincial coverage over the past couple of days. We had so many things that were happening last night. We already talked about North Saanich Council. They started and their entire staff had, I guess, evacuated the chamber or were no longer in the chamber because it was deemed to not be good for them to be exposed to all the bad behaviors or less than optimal behaviors by members of the public. Let's see. What did we see at Sooke Council last night? They revisited a March commitment for a thing. What is this? It's a regional coordinator talking about $14,000 per year. It's sort of getting into the minutiae in terms of what the various councils are dealing with as they come to the end of their elected terms. As well, if, for example, the mayor of Sooke, Maya Tate, has already signaled that she's not going to be running again. The two candidates for mayor of Sooke, though, Kevin Pearson as well as Al Beddoes, both have seats at the council table for the moment. And it's going to be interesting to see that continue to play out. There's actually a couple of slates out in Sooke. There's one called Together Sooke, or Sooke Together, excuse me, and the other one's called Sooke First, and we've had the Sooke First folks have called into the show in the past, raised various concerns. Councillor Haldane, of course, I was watching last night, found himself on the... I'm trying to think, did he have any votes where he went with all of them together? Yeah, I'm not sure how that one's going to go yet. In terms of because Sooke, of course, is suddenly a very interesting riding for all of us because it's one of the closest provincially held ridings in the province. I've just been talking about the District 62 Board of Education and its choices earlier. What we also have not focused on very much and might play a role, I'm not sure, is whether or not the province and a lack of grant funds that were received for the Throop Road project might also translate into negative voter sentiment. Because if you recall some of the friction that we've seen in the past in the West Shore between at the time the mayor of Sooke, Maya Tate, and at the time the MLA, Ravi Parmar, was whether or not the province was doing enough to support the infrastructure needs that Sooke had as a growing community. And now that we find ourselves thrust into a provincial election, suddenly that question is once again brought back to the forefront, except it's not Ravi Parmar in that seat. Now it's Dana Lajeunesse. And Dana Lajeunesse knows very well the concerns that Sooke has had because he himself was a Sooke councillor while that dispute was happening involving Maya Tate and Ravi Parmar as to whether or not there had been enough support and whether or not each side of government or each level of government had done enough to alleviate the traffic problems that Sooke was seeing. But as some of you recall, there was a closure in a key traffic artery called Charters Road in Sooke. I know the area quite well because I actually went to Journey Middle School once upon a time, and it's at the corner of Charters and Throop Road where the Sooke skate park is. I still bear scars that I earned with hard work and perseverance at the Sooke skate park once upon a time. It's more recently been demolished, but once upon a time it had that big 7-footer sort of it wasn't a slide. You dropped into it and tried not to die while you're on your rollerblades. And we all used to dare each other to try to go into it once upon a time. I've got some scars from there, so I know all about that area. But Charters Road itself was subjected to damage during the atmospheric river that we saw in 2021. Significant amount of aggregate as well as earth underneath it was washed away in those torrential rains. And accordingly, the damage to the road surface is something that needed to be remediated in future. It was remediated in future. But when they closed that road off, we learned the hard way that Souk is very, very reliant on one east-west corridor, and that's Souk Road itself. And when you cut off the alternate, which is Throop Road that runs parallel to Souk Road, except it's to the north, there suddenly were massive traffic jams every day, cars that were stopped, stretching back many kilometers in the Souk area. That was a huge, or I thought going to be, a huge election issue. It was huge enough for open conflict to break out in terms of a war of words, I recall some calling it, between the mayor and the MLA at the time. Now, more recently, because he's not the MLA for that area anymore, Ravi Parmar, he's the member for Langford Highlands. What ended up happening after that is they split the riding in two. They didn't split it in two because of that. It was part of redistricting for the 2024 provincial elections. But that overall riding that used to cover Langford Highlands as well as Souk was split in two. Langford Highlands is its own riding now, Ravi Parmar remaining the MLA there. And the new riding, Wandifuka-Malahat, covers Souk, and it also covers an area to the north of Souk that's much less densely populated. So you have some folks who are voters in that riding who live on basically one side of the Malahat and other folks who live on the other side of the Malahat on the Souk side, both voting for the same MLA. At the moment, the MLA who represents them is Dana Lajeunesse of Souk, but again, it's one of the closest ridings in the province as of 2024. So you have provincial infrastructure questions, you have housing density questions, you have questions involving school district growth, and school district funding in terms of ECEs, and yes, Souk is covered in that among the concerns, school bus service, all of these seemingly unrelated disparate topics that we have been covering on the program over the past few years are all about to crash into each other less than a month from now as folks go out to the polls, cast ballots, not only on who the new mayor of Souk will be, not only on who the Souk council will be going forward, but on whether former Souk councillor and current MLA for the area, Dana Lajeunesse, remains the MLA representing the NDP, or if the Conservatives manage to turn this riding blue and establish a beachhead amongst the seven electoral districts that we monitor here on South Vancouver Island. And whether that happens, well, that's honestly up to the voters. They haven't decided yet, and you and I can attempt to glean what they will decide. You and I can project our expectations on them. But the truth is, they're going to teach us much more about the politics of that area than we can teach them. And they're going to do it in, to less than 30 days. So buckle up.
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6: Good afternoon. I'm Katie Hamilton with the headlines from the CFAX newsroom. Prime Minister Mark Carney is welcoming a major investment in Canada's LNG industry. LNG Canada has reached a final investment decision on a $33 billion expansion of its facility in Kitimat, BC. The second phase of the project is expected to make LNG Canada the second largest facility of its kind in the world. The federal government says the expansion will also strengthen Canada's trade ties with countries across the Indo-Pacific. Canada's economy was flat in July despite the lead-in of a strong second quarter for gross domestic product growth. Stats Canada says the construction sector and utilities both saw gains in July, offsetting declines elsewhere. July's declines were spread across manufacturing, mining, quarrying, and oil and gas extraction. Retailing activity, meanwhile, fell off at gas stations in July, which StatsCan says coincided with the rapidly rising gas prices during the peak summer travel season. Katie Hamilton, CFAX 1070 News.
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4: Oh, how exciting. There's a Green Party press release in my inbox. What is happening to me? I never thought I'd say that. But they've announced actually another couple of candidates, including a riding. Again, and I don't want to make it sound like the four ridings, including the three NDP fortress ridings, don't matter. Well, I guess you could even call the fourth. Esquimalt Colwood's pretty solid as well. Not to, you know, run down anybody else who might be running there. By the way, the incumbent in that riding is Darlene Rochford, former Esquimalt councillor, current NDP MLA. Or I guess there are no MLAs right now ever since dissolution. NDP candidate, I should say. Is she the minister of something? Because almost all of them are minister of something, or I can't remember actually. So my apologies if you're out there listening. I'll have to look that up. The reason that I don't have it in front of me, though, is I have the Esquimalt Colwood candidate for the Greens. Sydney Coles, it says here, is a journalist, communications professional, researcher, and former public servant, it says, whose career has focused on building stronger, more inclusive communities. So Sydney holds two PhDs from the University of Toronto. That's a prestigious institution for anybody who knows U of T. Has worked closely, it says, with Indigenous and government leadership. It says has worked with Doctors Without Borders in the Democratic Republic of Congo. It says, as a reporter in the Capital Regional District, she says, I've come to understand the unique nature and scale of the challenges facing this area, said Coles. I'm reading their press release. It says, I want to support Esquimalt and Colwood in continuing to be places where people and their families feel welcome, safe, and are able to thrive. And this is interesting, because we talked about Oak Bay Gordon Head, Andrew Weaver running for Centre BC, as well as the Diana Gibson with the NDP as the incumbent. Sorry, her name for some reason couldn't come into my brain for a moment there. Andrew Appleton, who's a municipal councillor in the District of Oak Bay. We've seen Councillor Appleton and Mayor Kevin Murdoch. I don't want to say clash, because I don't think anybody actually does really clash very much at the Oak Bay Council table. There are passions in that chamber. There are a lot of people in Oak Bay who feel very strongly about the character and the characteristics of their community that they've spent a long time investing their time, their effort, and their energy into maintaining. So as the housing push came to Oak Bay, there was obviously a lot of passions in that chamber. Councillor Appleton, we saw raise concerns involving the, now was it the official community plan that included this? Because it had to do with the inclusion of Cedar Hill Corner, which was going to be thousands of new units once upon a time that the mayor defended the inclusion of. And I recall it was Councillor Appleton raising concerns in the chamber, seeming like not enough notice had been given in this process. And that would have been late last year, as I think here. I'll have to see if I can find those clips. But anyway, it says Andrew Appleton has served as a municipal councillor for the District of Oak Bay for the past 8 years. Says he chaired the district's Community Climate Action Working Group, which launched the successful Cool Kit Community Climate Initiative. Sorry, Cool Kit Community Climate Initiative almost automatopoeia there without the initiative on the end. It says, Andrew is deeply rooted in his community, it says, from being a coach with Bays United, it says, to being on the board of the Greater Victoria Placemaking Network. He is committed to serving his neighbors. There's then a quote here. It says, I've been on the front lines of where provincial policies land, and I've witnessed how those policies created issues for our residents, said Appleton. As a counselor, he writes, I've championed housing affordability, active transportation, and climate action that is consistent with what we've seen him vote on in the positions that he's taken in the chamber. I'll just add, continuing with the quote, says, those that have seen my work on council and the Greater Victoria Library Board know that I am always one to advocate for forward thinking, creativity, and action on the issues that matter, and I speak up. There's then a quote here from Emily Lowen. It says, Sydney and Andrew, note the use of first names, which is interesting, are, it says, the advocates the South Island and British Columbia need, said Lowen. Says they are incredibly experienced, deeply committed to fighting for their communities, and will be formidable additions to BC Green Caucus. And then they have a BC Greens renter support policy brief that is attached. Okay, that's interesting. So we've answered a couple of questions there as to who the Greens will have in those ridings. But it'll be interesting in terms of that. I just had Josh Hilden is in the other room. Josh and Jader on starting at 3 o'clock every day. But Josh is out there right now. I can actually see him through a set of windows. I don't know if he's actually listening right now, but I know he was listening earlier. Am I just going to nod? I think he's nodding. He just called Mike Hicks to see what Mike Hicks' status was for seeking the BC Conservative candidacy for the riding of Wandafuga Malahat. Yeah, it is Wandafuga Malahat. It used to be, the words used to be reversed, so I always stumble now. He is seeking, it says here, the BC Conservative candidacy for Wandafuga Malahat. He's withholding any additional comment, though, while that seeking is taking place. So for those of you who are curious, because I saw it announced, it was on a Facebook page. Souk Town was one of the ones that I saw yesterday, about 14 hours ago, talking about Mike Hicks seeking, or actually it says has been accepted in this Facebook post that I'm seeing. And that may have been the case, but if so, it hasn't been formally announced yet. The formal announcement right now is that he's seeking the candidacy, and it has yet to be officially confirmed by the party. But that's going to be one of the ridings that we're going to be watching very closely. Is for those of you who are just joining us, we expanded upon earlier this hour because so many overlapping municipal issues that we have covered. Souk and its traffic problems, the closure of charters, the Throop Road connector to Phillips Road, as well as the overall concerns about increased housing density in Souk, increased need for things like policing coverage in Souk, as well as, and you heard the mayor of Souk, who is continuing to advocate forcefully for more sources of revenue to do things like pay for their ECOM 911 service. They're expecting huge increases in provincial downloading, as they call it, in just the charge that the municipality has to pay to access the 911 service, because there's been a formula change through ECOM that, due to the unique characteristics in terms of population and call volumes in Souk, will result in Souk paying significantly more to access the 911 service than Souk had anticipated. And ultimately, that money will likely have to come from the taxpayer, or, as has been discussed in recent meetings of Souk Council, will have to come from money that otherwise would have gone towards increasing authorized force strength, i.e. creating new officer positions going forward. And Souk recently, as of this term, did approve the hiring of a new officer, Souk RCMP, dedicated to the school police liaison position. That, of course, is a politically sensitive one in the Greater Victoria District next door in 61. And yet has been, I think, thankfully, well-liked and accepted by almost everybody out there. Provincially, municipally, yes, police officers cost money. Yes, the training, the positions, the equipment costs money. And yet, the alternative of not having adequate public safety and adequate enforcement in our communities, I would argue that it costs far more, except the cost that it extracts from us is not in dollars. It is from things that are far worse for us to give up in terms of our sense of safety, our well-being, and knowing that us and our loved ones are safe from violence, as well as expanding threats. Like, I think it was Staff Sergeant Greg Wilcox of Souk RCMP gave a presentation to Souk Council. It was either earlier this year or late last year. Don't have the date in front of me, but he talked about a among the realities that Souk RCMP is dealing with is expansion of organized crime. Now, you might think, Adam, Souk, organized crime? Why would they be expanding out into Souk? And it's a byproduct of the success that they are seeing due to the increased enforcement that we're seeing from the larger policing agencies in the Corps, like the Victoria Esquimalt Police Department, like the Saanich Police Department, as well as expanded reach with West Shore RCMP Detachment, which is among the most complicated RCMP detachments to manage in Western Canada with respect to the various jurisdictions that it has to oversee in terms of policing. As you and I know, there have been some sensitivities in terms of who pays for what in their cop-to-pop ratio. Just for the record, it was Superintendent Gillespie this year asked for 7 new officers to be approved between Colwood and Langford. In the end, Colwood approved 0.4 out of 3. Again, I know there are hiring constraints. I just have to put it out there because it's what the numbers are. Langford ended up approving 3 by the time the dust settled. And that was actually something that they did a week ago in terms of they funded 2 initially. They kept the money in abeyance for the extra 2 because they were asked for 4. They end up approving 3 in the end. And they also put some extra money into some other preventatives as to whether or not that goes far enough for the electorate, and as for whether or not public safety becomes an issue in Langford, as well as Colwood, as well as View Royal, as well as the other jurisdictions that are served by West Shore RCMP. Ultimately, that's going to be up to the electorate to decide in dual elections, first municipal on October 17th, and then provincial on October the 24th. How could anybody keep track of all of this? Do we expect every average person out there whose job it is not, because it's my job to try to keep track of all this stuff, right? I know I'm not perfect, but I do my best. But I'm trying to think what this must be like for people trying to follow 2 overlapping elections, municipal and provincial, at the same time, with issues that feed back on one another, where you have different levels of government blaming each other, where there's all these

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20: I have a texture 7-10 writing, Souk approved 3 this year, including an SPLO. Was it 3 including the SPLO or was it 2 including the SPLO? That's what I'm not sure about. It was somewhere in that neighborhood, though. I know the SPLO got included. And I know there was actually a recent social media post that I saw with Souk School District 62. And it's great that that opportunity is taking place and that those bridges are being built between various young people and law enforcement. That's not something that we need to... I think at least I've always held a position. It's something that's not helpful to put even more barriers between. I know that there's a strong movement within the core that seems to take a very different position on these things. And while I never begrudge a person the right to disagree with me on policy, because I'm not afraid of having my ideas being challenged, I'm not afraid of justifying them because I think

0: that they're strong enough to withstand challenge. It does get rather grating sometimes in how divergent our various political ecosystems feel, especially when Victoria and the core continually goes out on these limbs that seemingly don't support the weight of the importance that is put upon them, to use the metaphor of the tree branch breaking off. And we ended up firing the Greater Victoria School District Board and then unfiring them, which is the worst possible outcome for everyone involved. And they actually had a school district board meeting last night. Can you believe that? Well, I guess we should believe it. Like, what else are they going to do? It's not like they're just going to, after all that battling they did to get their jobs back and come back, they actually, you know, I guess they're going to enjoy their final meeting. So only one of them running again, by the way, in terms of the incumbent trustees. So most of the trustees that we're seeing there are cognizant that it will be among their final meetings that was held last night. Among the issues, though, that they talked about, and there's a QP representative there as well, was whether or not there were an increase in violent incidents being reported by district staff and whether or not enough was being done by the province to take it seriously. There was a presenter that talked to the district board last night, Shauna Abbott,
1: every
0: had
1: day.
0: This to say.
1: Right now, 70% of all reported violent incidents in School District 61.
0: She's the representative of QP 947 is the local number.
1: Involve QP 947 support staff. That is a reality we cannot ignore. QP National is reviewing the information provided by the GVTA, and QP BC is doing a multi-sector violence in the workplace campaign, and violence in the workplace will not be tolerated and will not be acceptable for our school district. So I just want to say that, and thank you to the GVTA.
0: GVTA is Greater Victoria Teachers Association. I think it was Tara Erke who was there last night representing them.
2: You sure?
0: That's Nicole Duncan, district chair, school board chair.
2: Nice to see you. Go ahead. The floor is yours when you're ready.
3: Hi, thank you. I just wanted to...
0: The speaker's there representing the interests of the Songhees First Nation.
3: I think in a big picture, this might be connected. I know I have asked at many meetings for clear policy and procedure to assess and diagnose students, and I feel like if there were clear policy and procedure to help diagnose these kids and get them supports earlier, there might be less violence. And not only that, the SLPs and OTs and support, those supports in place are consultational, not therapeutical. So possibly if any of those.
0: Again, various programs being discussed in terms of supports, because while violence is always something that must be discouraged and deterred and managed in whatever means necessary, we can't accept any level of violence. At least that's my position against people in their workplace, whether they're working in a school district or anywhere else. The reality of many of these children being in a developmental state, not fully understanding the consequences of their actions, means that more supports during these formative years, of course, can be expected to help stop some of these behavioral problems before they either manifest in the first place or worsen with time. Among those, talking about philosophically whether or not we've moved away from the idea of the only way that we can be inclusive is that if every child is in a regular classroom in a regular school, which is, I think, an interesting point to make with Trustee Painter last night.
4: And it's a concern of mine that philosophically, we've moved away from that into this idea that the only way that we can be inclusive is if every child is in a regular classroom in their neighborhood school. And right off the bat, I would love for that to be the case, that we had the resources and the staffing to be able to provide that level of support to have a consistent and all-encompassing level of support for the key.
0: Now, you might say, Adam, like, well, what does this matter? This is one of the outgoing trustees for the District 61 board not running for re-election. Is this an issue that matters? Yes, it's of course it is. But with the snap provincial election call, this takes on an increasing level of importance beyond what it otherwise would have had. Because while a school district board of education can often be said or argued to be in an unfair position about having not enough money given to it to provide the supports that are needed and then making agonizing decisions about what needed support simply are not going to be provided. The government itself that stands over it and provides the funding is also suddenly being contested in terms of who the MLAs are, who the government will be. Now, the NDP often portrays itself as being the more pro-funding side of the spectrum, especially with the public education system. That might be true, but it also has challengers now, like the Greens that we heard earlier this week, talking about more money being put into supporting kids through various state apparatus in general. So suddenly, instead of a school district board of education on its way out, perhaps not mattering, and I don't mean to be unkind by saying that, this suddenly becomes a situation where you have NDP MLAs defending their government's record by how the kids either have or have not gotten these supports. And let's be honest, this is the Board of Education that got fired by the BC government. It's not like they owe them any favors.
4: Kids who need additional assistance, but we don't. And it is a concern of mine that in the pursuit of a certain philosophy of and a certain definition of inclusion, we've lost sight of what our kids actually need to thrive, to be the best version of themselves, to learn. And this is an issue, as has been stated, that's not limited to children who express themselves in violent manners. It's our staff who are struggling. It's every other student in that classroom who has to keep one eye open because they're not sure what's going to happen next.
0: That's absolutely true. You find it difficult to focus. You're a person who, you know, puts a lot of work into it. The grades just aren't nearly where they are for the other kids in the class that seem to have it easy. And you have to worry about somebody with behavioral problems who you might have to sit next to or sit near. And that's always on your mind that they're going to be acting out. That's not fair for those kids. And yet we enforce this idea, this level of fairness on them by imagining this idealized inclusive classroom where everyone is in the same classroom and we find a way to make it work. Are we really being fair to the kids who we know would do better, who we know would thrive in an environment that isn't perhaps as quote unquote inclusive as the one that we try to impose upon them?
4: For people who haven't experienced it, I can still remember the first time I was on a school visit and the principal got a call and he said, well, you better come with me. We're dealing with a classroom evacuation. And that was new terminology.
0: What?
4: To actually...
0: This is Trustee Rob Painter last night at District 61, by the way.
4: Witness what was going on and the challenges that were faced. I think one of the big things is staffing. Way back when, before the BCTF won their case in the Supreme Court and had the contract language restored, our district would stack 6, 7 or more kids with designations in a single classroom. I don't think that was a particularly effective learning environment, but it had the advantage of having at least an EA was there with them and able to monitor the students on an ongoing basis, perhaps intervene when they noticed that students were becoming dysregulated and able to support them. It would have been nice to think that we would have had the resources after the language was restored, that when those students were now in 2 or 3 classrooms, that we'd have 2 or 3 EAs to continue to support and monitor those kids on an ongoing basis to be able to intervene when they became dysregulated. But no, still one EA now trying to bounce between classroom and classroom, and effectively, you end up in a situation where they're putting out fires. They're not intervening. They're not getting there ahead of the game.
0: That's Trustee Rob Painter, District 61 Greater Victoria School District Board of Education meeting last night, considering a report that was brought to them saying that 70% of reported violent incidents involving support staff with QP 947, Greater Victoria Teachers Association, also raising concerns about safety in Victoria schools. Province of British Columbia, they'll intervene when it's firing the school district board for defying them. Yes, I know I called for that because I thought that it would quell a spiraling situation. It did, but again, I feel bad about it. I regret that everybody went through that. But also, I don't want to let the provincial government off the hook here. Why? Because they have to defend their record. Their MLAs want to get reelected. Fine. This is one of the things that they're going to be talking about, they're going to be hearing about on the campaign trail. It's all well and good to talk a good game about safety in the schools, about support for the kids. It's all well and good to portray yourself as the sort of publicly funded option on the spectrum, but the least worst doesn't necessarily mean that it's good enough. And there are gaps that exist in our public school system. We see them in the Souk District. We see them in the Greater Victoria District. And trustees are continuing to raise them, including in this report last night. We'll have more after this.
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6: 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Moments. Don't miss SNL. 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
11: Good afternoon, I'm Katie Hamilton with CFAX 1070's 1 o'clock news. BC NDP leader David Eby says the multi-billion dollar expansion of a liquefied natural gas export terminal will not only create jobs but change lives, as his party takes credit for the project in the midst of a snap election. Eby's comments came after LNG Canada announced the expansion of its facility in Kitimat.
12: This project means 4,000, in just the phase two project, 4,000 high-paid jobs. It doesn't talk about all the ancillary jobs that come with that. It means $28 billion over the life of the project in revenue for governments to pay for the services that people depend on.
11: Eby says there was a step change in the approach of the federal government to the project when Mark Carney became prime minister. Conservative Party of BC leader Lauren Dirksen is expected to deliver a policy announcement this hour in Langley. BC Greens leader Emily Lowen made a rental help announcement in Esquimalt this morning. If elected, she plans to immediately reinstate the community housing fund, implement vacancy control, and end pet bans. The BC Greens also announced two new candidates for the South Island. Sydney Coles in Esquimalt-Colwood and Andrew Appleton are in Oak Bay-Gordon Head. This afternoon, Emily Lowen will be canvassing in Sydney with federal Green Party leader Elizabeth May and then meet with volunteers in the community at 4. Statistics Canada says GDP growth was essentially unchanged in July after a strong second quarter for the economy.
13: The agency says the result came despite a 1.3% gain for the construction sector in July, marking its fourth consecutive month of growth after a tough start to the year. The utility sector also posted a strong month. Declines, however, in July were spread across manufacturing, energy, and retail and wholesale trade. StatCan's initial estimates call for growth to pick back up in August. Michelle Zedekian, The Canadian Press.
11: A report commissioned by the Calgary Chamber of Commerce warns of dire economic consequences if Alberta were to separate from Canada. The study by University of Calgary economist Trevor Tome estimates trade costs would rise by 5 to 8%, the range the United Kingdom has seen since its withdrawal from the European Union. He says the numbers have real-world effects on people's lives.
14: When you hear something like GDP contracting, it seems like an abstract statistical notion, but this translates directly into real incomes and wages. How much goods and services can you afford to purchase with an hour of work?
11: Tim's report also warns that separation would inhibit Alberta's ability to attract badly needed workers. Loblaw says its new artificial intelligence-powered health chatbot has processed more than 100,000 questions in its first week. The company says its PC chat is trained on Canadian clinical sources from provincial vaccine guidelines to health charities like Diabetes Canada. Many healthcare professionals and medical technology experts say the chatbot fills the need for more reliable Canada-specific health information than a generated AI chatbot. But they also caution it's run by a private company with marketing interests, and people should read the fine print before agreeing to link their personal data. Meanwhile, a Toronto woman says Meta permanently shut down her Facebook and Instagram accounts without warning, and her only recourse has been to talk to AI chatbots. Jasmine Alt says she has not been able to reach a human being at Meta after her accounts were deleted.
15: It's actually quite scary to think about the trust that we put in these social media platforms. 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Like, it's just horrible. So that's kind of where I'm at right now.
11: The company shut down Alt's 20-year-old Facebook account and Instagram account that dates back to 2011, and even has Instagram account dedicated to her dog.
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11: CFAX weather this afternoon. Rain should be ending this afternoon, then a mix of sun and cloud. Wind looks to continue west, gusting to 50 near the Juan de Fuca strength this afternoon. That goes into this evening. Highs of 15 during the day, then a low 9 for tonight. A mix of sun and cloud for tomorrow. Should be clearing late in the morning with highs of 16 for tomorrow. Right now in Victoria, it's mostly cloudy and 14. I'm Katie Hamilton. 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
0: I know everybody's talking about LNG today. David Eby's like, this LNG plant will change everyone's life. And it might actually. It's a lot of money that we're going to be making. $28 billion into public coffers over the life of the project, plus all the ancillary benefits, the economic activity. You have to remember that every new job that gets created is more taxes that get collected by the government. There are ways to make it so that we can actually grow the amount of social services that we provide, while at the same time, yes, we're going to tax things that wouldn't have existed otherwise, like the LNG that's being shipped out. And yet on a per person basis, your overall tax burden might actually go down. At least that's the ideal outcome. It's not guaranteed. Meanwhile, other issues remain important, like the District 61 Board of Education, the one the NDP fired and then unfired, rather unfortunately, earlier this term, received a report last night warning, among other things, an epidemic of violence in the schools being experienced by teachers.
19: The report highlights that teachers are experiencing violence at epidemic proportions in schools. And Tara will explain the report in more detail once
0: this is Caitlin Schaefer. Tara Erke was there as well.
19: I finished my portion of the presentation. Now, what is the impact of these high levels of violence? Well, there's many. Teachers declare unsafe work. They go on leave. They even leave the profession. And for children, if they are the ones exhibiting these violent behaviors, they're missing out on the educational program a lot of the time because they're often in the hallway. And the children witnessing this violence daily are being incubated into believing that violence is a normal occurrence.
0: Uh-oh, that's actually a really good point. If we're going to be inclusive and allow all sorts of behaviors that ordinarily would result in somebody being removed from that space, are we accidentally teaching children to be violent just by exposing them to the behavior, we wonder?
19: And a normal experience. No matter who you are in the school, there's a deterioration of the learning environment for everybody. This report was written because the district isn't properly acknowledging the violence taking place in schools. And
0: oh, that doesn't sound very good for the district. I'm pretty sure their entire leadership team's on leave right now anyway, so I'm not sure how it's running.
19: And when teachers try to raise these issues, they often feel
0: maybe not the entire leadership team, some of them. I can't remember how many.
19: In fact, gaslighting was the number one most common word that was heard during the focus group. Now, I understand that the board has released a different statement than the district, and the board's statement is much more respectful and understanding of teachers' experiences.
0: Okay, I misunderstood board and district there. And of course, the board is the group of people who were elected and got fired. The district is the bureaucracy. And it would seem that there's a difference of opinion, if you will, or position between the board and the district.
19: But the district's response is right beside the board's on the website, and it's important that we address that response.
0: So we've got two different responses on the website again. This is the School District 61 website. And for those of you who don't know the context, I was critical. And by the way, I stand by all that critique. I think that some people could have avoided getting fired if it hadn't happened, but it did, and we can't change the past. That's okay. All of us make mistakes. I have, everybody has. We learn from it. The news section on the District 61 Board of Education website has been absolutely bonkers for the past few years because it is the battleground, if you will, in which jousting and dueling positions were taken. And I could just try to put myself in the mind of a parent out there that doesn't follow all the political swashbuckling back and forth, that is just, you know, barely keeping it together with the job, juggling the kids, making sure that they have everything they need, making sure the rent gets paid, making sure all these unexpected things are dealt with in an increasingly uncertain and unstable world. And then you go on to the District 61 website thinking that it's the last boring place on earth where you can just trust everything that you see. And there's suddenly contradictory statements taken by different governing bodies that should all be on the same page on things, but aren't. It's not a good look. And it wasn't a good look in early 2025 either. And I haven't even looked at it now. What do they say?
19: The GVTA received many letters from teachers expressing their utter frustration, dismay, and deep offense at the district's response to the report.
0: Deep offense.
19: These anonymous people requested that their letters be included in the package for tonight. But
0: oh, I don't like that. Every time we start with anonymous letters, I start thinking about Langford politics. And again, I'm not insinuating anybody's behind all that. But every time I hear anonymous letters and anonymous positions and anonymous political discourse, my mind immediately goes back to Langford. And I reflect on how catastrophically toxic that whole practice is, because it's difficult to rule out the sides making each other look bad because you can't tell who said what.
19: Because they weren't included, I'm going to highlight a few quotes right now that discuss some of the feelings towards the district's response. One teacher said, quote, "The culture of denial and blame from the people furthest away from the students that is pointed toward the frontline workers needs to stop," unquote. Another said, quote, "I didn't fill out a survey last year because I had only been hit a couple times by a student who was dysregulated."
0: Only been hit a couple of times.
19: "I felt that didn't count. That alone is a good example of how far we have gone into normalizing violence," unquote. And thirdly, finally, quote, "The district's response seems to suggest that hitting someone is not violence if the person hitting is..."
0: Where did this come from? I'm sorry, but I had just gotten used to, and I'm not saying I totally agreed with it, but I had finally become accustomed and acclimatized to hearing language itself be described as violence. Oh, those words, they demonize people. They're likely to incite people to do things. That's indistinguishable from violence because it might cause violence. We're going to say language is violence. I thought that's where we were. And suddenly we're at the point where actual battery, actual like hitting somebody, making physical contact is not violence. Somebody explain that one.
19: "As a child, at what age does hitting someone become violence?" Unquote.
0: What?
19: "Violence does not define intent. People can be unintentionally violent. There's no blame on the students exhibiting these behaviors," which...
0: Oh, of course not. Why would there be?
19: ...was very, very clearly stated in the report. But that does not...
0: Violence happens to everyone, the inflictor and the inflictee.
19: ...mean that it isn't violence. We need to name it for what it is. "It would be nice to see an effort to work together on this incredibly important and pressing issue, which could start with a commitment to work on the recommendations in this report," which are very clearly laid out, and Tara will go into those. I'm going to finish off with just one more quote, but this one from Canadian Public Health. And it's highlighted at the beginning of report, just on page 2. "All forms of violence have damaging short-term and long-term effects on mental, physical, and spiritual well-being. Living with violence or in fear of violence is clearly in opposition to the fundamental conditions and resources for health, unquote.
0: Yeah, I think that pretty much goes without saying. It's why we have rules against it.
19: The district has a responsibility, and this issue can no longer be ignored or minimized. Thank you.
0: You're listening to clips from last night's meeting of the District 61 Greater Victoria Board of Education. That's the Greater Victoria School District, as they received a report and a delegation from the Greater Victoria Teachers Association discussing a report that was issued earlier in September, as well as criticizing the published response of the school district regarding that report, also pointing out there's a difference between what the elected trustees are saying about this report and what the school district is saying about this report, which is not the first time that the elected trustees in the District 61 Board of Education have seemingly been at odds with their unelected staff in terms of the bureaucracy. A significant portion of the leadership team of District 61 is currently on leave, or at least was on leave the last time that I've checked. There's a number of very unfortunate sagas have been unfolding, and this continues to be a challenge in terms of the board and the district being on the same page to everyone's satisfaction. But here's a question. How many instances of violence do you think they've been tracking per day across the district in order for this issue to come up in the way that it has? We actually heard a number last night. Do you know what it is? You'll find out right after this break. Wake up.
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0: I always get wary anytime there's a political debate and they start quoting anonymous people because, well, I don't know. Like, I don't want to cast aspersions over people's motivations, and we certainly don't want to have a situation where there's going to be political retribution. But in my experience, anonymous political environments have been exploited in terrifyingly effective ways in is situations where I don't think some of the people being targeted realized what was happening. Perhaps they realized much too late and would have been much less likely to embrace anonymous political environments if they realized that it created the perfect opportunity for their opponents to masquerade as them to make them look bad. Not saying that that's necessarily happening here. I'm just saying that the prospect has left a bad taste in my mouth. So anytime I hear about anonymous people requesting anonymity so they can say something and be held unaccountable if it turns out not to be true, I get nervous.
3: These anonymous people requested that their letters be included in the package for tonight, but because they weren't included, I'm going to highlight a few quotes right now that discuss some of the feelings towards the district's response.
0: Now, to be clear, I do believe these accounts. I don't think that the accounts themselves aren't happening. I just, as a rule, I get nervous when I start seeing people request anonymity for good reason.
3: One teacher said, quote, "The culture of denial and blame from the people furthest away from the students that is pointed toward the frontline workers needs to stop," unquote. Another said, quote, "I didn't fill out a survey last year because I had only been hit a couple times by a student who was dysregulated, and I felt that didn't count. That alone is a good example of how far we have gone into normalizing violence," unquote. And thirdly, finally, quote, "The district's response seems to suggest that hitting someone is not violence if the person hitting is a child. At what age does hitting someone become violence?"
0: I'm sorry, but is this really a conversation we're having?
3: Unquote. Violence does not define intent. People can be unintentionally violent. There's no blame on the students exhibiting these behaviors, which was very, very clearly stated in the report.
0: So anyway, the question that we asked before the break, can you guess how many instances per day are being tracked, was actually outlined by Tara Erke, who spoke later.
4: On average, there are 21 violent incidents per day happening towards staff. So that would be
0: on average, 21 violent incidents per day happening to staff spread across all of the schools in the Greater Victoria School District. So that's schools that serve approximately 20,000 students across much of the core, as well as extending partially into the West Shore, as well as up the Saanich Peninsula, although the Saanich School District itself does serve part of Saanich, as well as the municipalities on the Saanich Peninsula. That's District 63. We're talking about District 61.
4: The teachers, EAs, and administrators. And we noted as well that there is no tracking of student-on-student violence. And so while WorkSafe requires a student-on-staff violence to be tracked, you know, if we're actually looking at what is the prevalence of violence in schools and classrooms, obviously we need to be tracking student-on-student violence as well. Within our 165 teachers, 95% said they experienced violence in the last 12 months.
0: Listen to that. 165 teachers represented by the GVTA, 95% said that they had experienced violence in the last 12 months.
4: 87% said violence has increased during their career.
0: 87% say it's getting worse.
4: 46% experience violence more than once per week.
0: More than once a week, nearly half.
4: And we really heard this from the focus group as well, that you know, there are some classrooms where this is a common recurrent experience. 88% say violence is impacting the learning environment significantly. And we really want to point to this one, and I actually have another slide with more of the data, but 52% say the district's violence prevention program is not at all effective.
0: Not at all effective. A slight majority at 52% of respondents. And that's Tara Erke with the Greater Victoria Teachers Association, for those of you just joining us, giving a presentation to the District 61 Board of Education last night.
4: Well, what type of violence are people experiencing? So obviously a single incident could fall under a number of these categories. The one I really want to highlight here is actually the hate-motivated violence, and you'll see that about 20% of incidents people said were hate-motivated. So,
0: like kids are committing hate? What?
4: I think that adds an extra element in terms of what are some of the responses that we need to be making to this issue? Here we can see that this is an increasing.
0: And they're going through pie charts and whatnot in terms of what's actually happening. Quotes like that they've experienced so much violence that it's even hard to put into words. Apparently not even tracking it for the kids.
4: I've experienced so much violence, it's hard to put into words.
0: Now, again, these are a teacher's words, to be clear. Not sure which teacher, and I get nervous anytime we get into anonymous contributions to any political situation. I don't mean to undermine the seriousness of the words being spoken. We don't want to have a case where retribution may happen, but also I've had bad experience with anonymous discourse in the past, is what I'll say.
4: I teach K, that's kindergarten, and I would not have thought there would be this level of violence. It's also hard because although it doesn't always do much damage to my body, nobody should be getting hit, kicked, or having things thrown at them in their place of work day after day.
0: I'm sorry, but you throw something at me in my workplace, we're not working anymore. We're going to solve that problem right now. And if we have to stop everything for the day until it gets solved, that's what we do. We don't throw things at each other in the workplace. But apparently teachers are just putting up with this. Like, my God, I'm trying to imagine what would have happened. Because I attended schools in District 61, as did many of you out there listening. I attended schools in District 62. I went to Oaklands Elementary, by the way, grade 1 to grade 5. Went to Journey Middle School in Souk from there. Went to Edward Millen Community School for high school. I attended Camosun College and UVic. So I've been through educational institutions all over South Vancouver Island, the public system, to be clear. I'm trying to imagine what would have happened if somebody in my day had actually thrown something at a teacher in the classroom. Everything would have stopped right there. I don't think I ever saw a kid do that. Like, honestly, I'm just thinking out loud. Like, there'd be outbursts, there'd be emotional issues from time to time, but I don't think I ever saw anything like that in my entire experience in District 61 schools, because the kids would have been, like, none of them were that brave. I guess that was a long time ago, though. And I guess we live in a much more sensitive world, a world much more tuned to the wanting to avoid things like trauma. But there's got to be some sort of a healthy medium where we establish that expectation of boundaries on behavior to the point where professionals don't have to worry about violence from kids or young people when they go to school, where at the same time, we don't have the kids living in fear either. You'd think there could be that happy medium.
3: I'm sorry, Tara. I was listening.
0: Oh, there's Nicole Duncan jumping in, the outgoing chair of the District 61 Board of Education, who is not running again.
3: And you only have 20 seconds left. I'm so sorry. I forgot to let you know that there was only a minute left.
4: Okay. I'll just very quickly, you can see this is the violence prevention program working. So not only did 50% say not at all effective, but 41 said a minor effect. In other words, this is a failed program.
0: A failed program. Not good enough, District 61. Not good enough for the 20,000 families who rely on you to provide care in terms of, what do they call it, loco parentis? I'm trying to remember the Latin term, because they make it a big, huge deal about it. How it's the responsibility of the district to protect kids when, God help you, a police officer happens to stop by and say hello. But as soon as it becomes, oh, my kid is subject to violence from other kids, oh, we don't even track that, I'm sorry. Okay. Just pointing it out. Hey, if anybody has any problems with my logic, I was educated by this school district. So really, it's their own problem coming back after them. It's almost poetic when you think about it.
4: And I'm just going to jump ahead to our recommendation.
0: We should have never taught him to read.
4: And I don't know.
0: Whose idea was that?
4: Time to read them.
3: We're at time. So that you know, there is an agenda item with the report under C1B.
4: Okay.
3: Where we are very likely to discuss the recommendations. So if you wouldn't mind just unsharing.
0: I'm just thinking about, like, who would throw something at a teacher? I'm not going to name names, but I went to Edwardsville Community School, and there was at least one teacher that I could think of who had very clear expectations and boundaries on physical behavior and what would and would not be expected. And every single one of, like, the tough guys in gym and all that, none of them would cross him. They were all, like, as soon as he said anything or did anything, they all snap to attention. And that was a healthy environment because it was an environment where there were clear boundaries, there were clear expectations. It was an orderly one. And I guess that's gone now. I'm just thinking of, like, I don't want to name the person. I don't want to, you know, get anybody in trouble or anybody think that I'm impugning anyone. But yeah, kids are throwing stuff at teachers, and apparently it's just happening all the time. Not in my day. And not in the day of a lot of you out there listening either. Like if you threw something, like, I can't picture it. Everything would have stopped there. There would have been this big thing. The kid would have been forced to leave or go down to the principal's office. And yeah, anyway, something to think about. I know that there are some people out there listening who actually went to school with me once upon a time. In fact, without disclosing too much, there are some people out there listening who have in the past were actually my teachers once upon a time. My apologies, by the way. I was not nearly as focused as and good as a student as I believe I could have been once upon a time, but perhaps we have to get a little older to realize that with the opportunities that we have and squander in terms of going through the public education system. But I'm just thinking out loud, 21 incidents per day, and that's against staff, and they don't track the incidents where kids commit violence against other kids. That, too, is concerning. And yet, we wasted God knows how much time arguing about whether or not a police liaison officer should be able to come by and say hello every so often. It feels like we wasted a lot of opportunities there. Again, I'm not trying to gloat. I'm not trying to say I told you so. I'm trying to make all of us remember that mistakes offer learning opportunities and that it's important that we don't repeat those mistakes going forward. Anyway, quick break. More to come.
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7: Good afternoon, I'm Katie Hamilton with the headlines from the CFAX newsroom. Prime Minister Mark Carney is welcoming a major investment in Canada's LNG industry. LNG Canada has reached a final investment decision on a $33 billion expansion of its facility in Kitimat, BC. The second phase of the project is expected to make LNG Canada the second largest facility of its kind in the world. The federal government says the expansion will also strengthen Canada's trade ties with countries across the Indo-Pacific. Canada's economy was flat in July despite the lead-in of a strong second quarter for gross domestic product growth. Stats Canada says the construction sector and utilities both saw gains in July, offsetting declines elsewhere. July's declines were spread across manufacturing, mining, quarrying, and oil and gas extraction. Retailing activity, meanwhile, fell off at gas stations in July, which StatsCan says coincided with the rapidly rising gas prices during the peak summer travel season. Katie Hamilton, CFAX 1070 News.
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0: Well, it was the second last meeting of the fired and then unfired Board of Education for the Greater Victoria School District last night. And why am I devoting so much time to this today? Because one, this is one of the big political news stories of the province. But two, the provincial government, who one, fired them and unfired them. And two, has decided any number of things that have impacts on the conditions in schools in Greater Victoria that government itself is right now being judged by the electorate, and you will be able to select new school board trustees, and they have the ward system now. So if you're in the ward or the section for Victoria, you'll have two school district trustees that you can select in terms of occupying two of those nine seats. Saanich will have two seats. Oak Bay has one seat. Esquimalt will have one seat. View Royal and Highlands will share a seat between the two of them. And for the first time, rounding out the other two seats to get to nine is a seat for the Esquimalt Kosapsim First Nation, as well as the Songhees First Nation, so that while they have had, at least in this term, regular representation at the board, they will have dedicated trustee seats going forward with respect to the votes that are taken at the table. And these are separate elections. So if you're in the, for example, the Songhees ward or the Songhees district, you will only see the candidates for that district, not the candidates for the other wards. If you're in Victoria, you'll only see the Victoria candidates. If you're in Saanich, you only see the Saanich candidates. And accordingly, the number of candidates on each ballot is actually a lot smaller this election than it was last time, when there was an at-large system for all of the areas put together, where it was just the top nine vote-getters ended up getting seats. Six of them out of the nine in 2022 all resided within the city of Victoria. This time, the other areas are guaranteed representation selected by voters in those areas. Although, somebody can correct me if I'm wrong, I don't think there's technically stopping anybody from registering themselves as a candidate in a ward where they don't actually live, but I'm not sure anybody has actually decided to do that this time. But I could stand to be corrected. But the democratic nature of the Board of Education was referenced at least once last night in their second to last meeting.
3: Chair Duncan welcomed back the democratically elected board and shared her gratitude that Greater Victoria School District is no longer the only school district in the province without a democratically elected board.
0: Aren't we lucky? It's not like we're bringing it up over and over again, although I think they have a right to. And again, ridiculous, absolutely ridiculous that the BC NDP government would fire them and then unfire them. Again, I think there was a strong case to fire that board because it was spiraling out of control in terms of a public relations nightmare between them, local police departments, the province, a special advisor appointed by the province. I'm well aware that there have been public records that were going to be tested in court, but I don't believe ever were, as part of a judicial review. And I understand that there have been concerns raised as to the conduct of any number of different participants in that. And I don't pretend to be there and to have been there and know exactly what happened. What I know is that from the outside looking in, that whole thing was just a nightmare. The ref needed to step in and break up the fight. Why? Because the fighters were really hurting each other. And we've all seen situations like that. You'll have willing combatants, willing participants caught up in the moment, throwing themselves into a conflict, not being cognizant of the harm that they are doing to themselves as well as the other combatant. Whereas if you had just, you know, you go that way, you go that way, we're going to take five and I'll cool down here. Suddenly this fight probably won't seem like it was a good idea. And I contend that's probably what's happened at this point. But shame on the government for unfiring them without giving them their day in court. We at least deserve to see those materials tested. We never did. And ultimately, whether or not the government was justified in firing them or exceeded the bounds of its lawful authority remains a matter of contention that was ultimately never decided one way or the other by the courts. Let's see, what else was I going to say? Because I did want to. So they did their audits last night. I'm just scrolling through my notes. They had the report on the violence in schools. Ultimately, they talked about how the program, such as it was not working, more needed to be done. Let's see, what did they decide to do? Trustee Painter requested that the presentation itself be added to the
11: minutes. Sorry for interrupting. I'm just wondering if it's possible for Tara to submit her her presentation, if it's if you'd like, so that we could add it to the minutes of the meeting.
0: And that's important because people are going to be going back. They're going to be checking the records. They want to actually see what's happening. So ultimately, in terms of the many issues that were discussed last night, that was what caught my eye, is it was one of the many things. It's obviously very important. Violence in the schools, more than 20 incidents per day across the district. And that's impacting staff. And we aren't even tracking the instances of violence with kids having violence, or excuse me, students, because I guess not all of them are kids, in terms of students inflicting violence upon each other. And you would think that we would, considering that this is the Board of Education that feels very strongly about tracking any time a police officer has an interaction with a child for any reason, but we're not tracking violence. Maybe if we're going to be tracking anything, we should reconsider our priorities. Let's see. Just looking here. Yeah, I think that's all I want to talk about for now in terms of District 61 Board of Education last night. Just looking at the clock, I'm going to take a break a little bit early before we move to our next topic, because I know that we've been following very closely the provincial campaign. I know that we have been watching the various announcements that have been made very closely. The Greens announcing a rental protection policy today, as well as another couple of candidates. The Conservatives and the NDP seemingly clashing with one another, taking credit or perhaps accusing the other of not doing enough to promote LNG, liquefied natural gas, here in British Columbia, with Prime Minister Mark Carney on the West Coast today. That's a good news story, by the way. I know, Adam, the climate, the environment, I know that there's some of you out there that disagree. Unfortunately, I think the climate change is something that all of us are going to expend vast resources dealing with, acclimatizing to, if you'll pardon the use of that term, in future, which will cost enormous sums of time, effort, energy, and money. And that will be in no small part because we have folks on the other side of the world who want to enjoy the same standards of living that you, me, and those who came before us have enjoyed for generations, in fact, taken for granted for generations in terms of our carbon footprint. They're going to get their fossil fuels from someone. The climate change that they cause will negatively impact you and me. The only choice that you and I really have to make is whether or not we want to get paid for it. You want to suffer the harms of climate change from the rest of the world and have nothing to show for it, nothing to defend yourself, nothing to make sure that you're able to better weather those weather events? Or do you want to get $28 billion for the public purse over the lifespan of a project while dealing with the same climate change that you would in the counterfactual? That's the actual argument being made. And you have to admit, it might be depressing, the implications of it being replicated among all other rational actors in this scenario might also be troubling. And yet there is a logic and a pragmatism to it, which is probably among the reasons we find ourselves doing it. But you're free to disagree on that, as you are all things. We'll take a quick break and have more after this.
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4: It's being called the largest private sector investment in Canadian history, and that would not have been contested relatively recently, although with a deluge of commitments in terms of massive projects. I'm thinking of the gigawatt plus data center for Saskatchewan that we covered on the show recently. It may not prove to be the largest private sector investment in Canadian history, not ever. And I suppose that's a good thing if it gets eclipsed eventually, because it means that capital out there, always looking for a safe haven in an increasingly uncertain world with respect to returns, is finding a home here in Canada. We need good economic news like that. So I know those of you out there, you're worried about the world ending with LNG, or at least civilization being dramatically impacted by climate destabilization from LNG. And indeed, it may well be, and it's going to be something that we will grapple with for certainly beyond your lifespan and mine, as well as any number of generations in the foreseeable future. And yet, hopefully, we will still find a way to get through this. For the moment, the questions that we are faced with have more to do with competitive forces, where the individual rational incentives are to burn fossil fuels to realize the benefits concentrated on you and your country, or however the taxation works, and then spread the costs evenly over the rest of the world. And you can see in that situation, imagine everybody in the world or every country in the world has a credit card that's linked to the same account. You can say that you want to be really careful and not spend money irresponsibly. But if you have to pay the bill for what everybody else is doing, why not? And the problem is everybody thinks that, so everybody starts cheating and using as much as they can before it's gone, before the card just says declined. And it's called a crisis of the commons. It's a scenario problem that long predates anything that I could tell you about on this program. It doesn't really have a clean solution in terms of an enforceable global framework, although one has often been envisioned. Actually, bringing it into reality has proven to be much easier said than done. Let's see. Were they talking about alcohol on the shelves earlier today at the BC Conservative press conference? Am I hallucinating? Let's listen in to what Lauren Dirksen had to say. This is earlier today, BC Conservative.
5: A year and a half ago, American liquor came off the shelves at BC liquor stores.
4: Oh, it is so embarrassing that this is our only issue.
5: And British Columbians were asked to buy Canadian. They were asked to buy BC.
4: Somewhere David Eby like feels something. It stands up straight and blurts out, "We will never put the booze back on the shelves," perhaps to an empty room.
5: A Conservative government will keep U.S. liquor off of our shelves until this trade conflict is resolved.
4: Thank God.
5: That doesn't change with a change of government.
4: But it's embarrassing that we have to emphasize that, but I guess we do.
5: Keeping one product on the shelf is only half of the job. The other half is helping those products that are on the shelf.
4: Oh, wait, are they trying to take EB's booze on the shelf and use it against him?
5: After a decade of NDP government,
4: I changed my mind. Maybe this is a good idea after all.

0: People across this province are stretched like they never have been before. An ordinary night out for your family has become impossibly expensive, let alone rent, groceries, bills. And trust me, it continues to add up. No government can fix that in a single announcement, but we can get the government to stop taking more. Today, the province charges 10% PST on every bottle of beer, wine, and spirits sold in British Columbia.
1: Oh, they're going to use the PST to try to take the booze on the shelves issue and turn it against EB. Is EB really a patriot, knowingly discouraging the consumption of domestic liquor on the shelves of government liquor stores? Does he really stand up to Trump? We might ask ourselves.
0: My Conservative government will remove PST temporarily at the till on all Canadian beer, wine, and spirits until this trade conflict is over and resolved.
1: Okay.
0: Here's what it means. Take a bottle of Okanagan wine priced at $20. Today, a PST adds $2 more to that at the till. And under our plan, it obviously would add nothing. A $12 six-pack of craft beer, $1.20 back in your pocket.
1: That's savings. We have to buy more so we save more.
0: Even for a bottle of gin from the island, and the same at the pub where you're going to enjoy your supper, where PST is also added on the bill. For a household of any kind in British Columbia, that is going to add up. This is also about the people behind the labels. The PST charged to the customer, but it's the producer who loses the sale when the price is simply too high. Bring the price down and more people can choose to buy local. That means more orders, more jobs, more shifts, more business for the growers and the farmers who obviously supply them. We will also work very hard with producers and retailers to make more room for BC products and help our liquor, wine, and beer industries grow. When BC asked people to buy local, our craft distillers looked into this seriously and got ready for that challenge. 18 months later, many of them are still waiting to get onto those shelves.
1: You know what the worst part about this election is? That it's about nothing. And I don't want to blame the Conservatives here, because they obviously didn't choose this election. They're very critical of David Eby calling the election. But is this what we're all going to decide in this election? Nobody's going to put the booze back on the shelves because Donald Trump, et cetera, et cetera. But the difference is going to be that a Conservative government would take the PST off the domestic booze on the shelves to further encourage Canadians to support local producers. I mean, it's not a bad idea, but I sort of reflect on the uselessness of this entire exercise of having the election in the first place if this is really the stakes in terms of the issues. And that's not a critique of the Conservatives. They're obviously making the best of a bad situation. That's just me reminding myself of how useless it was actually calling an election right now.
0: That is an absolute failure, and we will fix it. As Premier, I will make it cheaper and more simple for British Columbians to buy BC. These are small businesses. Many of them family-run. They employ people in every part of our province, in tasting rooms, on farms, in delivery trucks, in kitchens. They are also dealing with the uncertainty, of course, right now, including the trade war with America.
1: Do we know what our administration costs would be? And I know I'm getting into the weeds here in terms of policy, but this stuff actually matters. How many small businesses out there have the ability to just remove PST from their point of sale infrastructure? And what is the actual time in terms of their staff to facilitate a change like this and then change it back at some point in future? Yes, it's great that we would be removing taxes, but that would be foregone revenue in terms of the PST. What would the actual benefits for the small businesses be? Potentially it's there. I'm not saying that it's not there, but framing it as a way to help the producers depends on what the adaptation costs of the producers are, and I don't know what that is. It's never zero. I just don't know if it would be a net benefit or not.
0: Producers have enough to deal with from
1: exactly, and so they're going to. How is this going to happen
0: outside this province? They shouldn't have to deal with the challenges from their own government too. Lower prices for the people who buy it. More business for the people who make it. That is exactly what backing BC looks like, and that is strong leadership for serious times.
1: And the problem with PST is that you don't get input credits on PST, do you? It's not like the HST was. The whole idea of flow-through credits and efficiencies there was one of the reasons why various economists argued to move away from the PST model here in BC in the first place. Yes, they obviously lost that fight as we went back to our dual GST-PST system that we still have today. But any modification to it can cause all sorts of headaches in terms of adaptation costs, and compliance costs is actually the appropriate term. Tax compliance is a huge cost that businesses face anytime anything changes. Regulatory compliance, of course, is another cost that businesses face. Anytime the rule book changes, it's on the business to know what the new rules are and to make sure all of their practices change accordingly. The government's not going to hold your hand and say, okay, you have to do this now. We're going to do it for you. No, they're going to say, here are the rules. It's your responsibility to abide by these rules. If you can't, I suggest you go out and get some legal advice, which, by the way, is also not cheap because everybody has to obey the tax code or else.
0: Grateful for all of you coming here today. Happy.
1: And no, you can't say I didn't know and I didn't feel like asking. That's not an excuse either.
0: To take some questions.
2: Thank you very much. We'll turn it over to the media now. In person first, one question please, to accommodate callers in the queue.
1: All right, media Q&A. Lauren Dirksen, BC Conservative, up at bat. Let's see what they throw at him.
2: Langley Advanced Times, Matthew Claxton.
1: No idea who this is.
3: Hi, Andrew Mercier, the NDP candidate for Langley Willowbrook, just held a media event just in advance of this, and he essentially threw the accusation at the local candidates who are standing with you that they've been essentially soft on Trump and the trade war.
1: Soft on Trump and the trade war, question one.
3: And I was just hoping you might have a response to that, especially given today's announcement.
0: I absolutely do. I absolutely think that Trump is a bully.
1: That's our new affirmation. We'd like to start all of our press conferences by recognizing that Donald Trump is a bully.
0: I think the NDP is out of lines. And the reality is that the NDP has had a decade to bolster business in this province, not just businesses like the ones that we're here speaking about today.
1: It's not a bad line because it's true.
0: But they have failed on so many platforms, whether that be mining, forestry, even LNG. I'm excited.
1: That's the LNG Canada phase two.
0: About the announcement.
1: It's a failure.
0: Today, but the reality is that there has been no support or very little support to many of these industries.
1: The NDP shows up and talks to LNG when it wants money. But if it's any other time and LNG needs anything, do you think they get what they want from the government?
0: This is a time for us to celebrate British Columbia. This is a time for us to celebrate these incredible businesses. And we are completely supportive against Donald Trump.
2: Now we will open the line to callers. In the-
1: so there we go. There's the first question. We made a policy announcement. Question one, the NDP is saying you guys are soft on Trump. Would you like to respond to that yet again?
2: Thank you. Global News, Ben O'Hara.
4: Oh, thank you. Can you hear me? Sorry, I was on speakerphone there. Lauren, thank you once again. Just to follow up on that question, your reaction to LNG Canada Phase 2 going ahead today?
0: Yeah, thanks very much, Ben, for the question. I am so thrilled that the federal government has pushed through on this. I know David Eby will certainly enjoy a moment here, but the reality is that we need to work with our federal government to promote this. This will absolutely be an opportunity for our BC Energy Superpower Energy Plan, which we introduced yesterday, to actually put this industry on turbocharge. And we will work very closely with all of the partners in this country to bring this to reality in this province.
1: That's Lauren Dirksen, leader, BC Conservatives, the man who would be premier, although the NDP has been doing everything they can to try to undermine public confidence in that, suggesting that perhaps the Conservatives would pick a new leader after. Well, let me tell you something. The NDP may well pick a new leader, even if David Eby remains premier after this election. That's the way our system works in terms of political parties having certain abilities. But we don't sit around worrying about whether David Eby will be the premier even if he gets elected. So it seems somewhat unfair to throw that accusation back at the Conservatives, given that the NDP waited until the Conservatives had an interim leader to finally pull the pin. But I digress. What else got said? What issues were raised? And what responses were given as the political campaign continues? You'll hear that coming up right after this.
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16: Good afternoon, I'm Katie Hamilton with CFAX 1070's 2 o'clock news. Mosaic Forest Management will reopen three previously closed gates in the Souk area for weekend public recreation. Starting October 3rd, the gates will open from 6 a.m. to 6 p.m. on Saturdays, Sundays, and holiday Mondays as part of a pilot project running through December. The reopening will provide access for cyclists, walk-ins, and licensed highway vehicles to about 42,000 hectares. That's a mosaic land and 2,000 kilometers of roads. Off-road vehicles, including ATVs and dirt bikes, are permitted only through Souk and Cowichan Valley ATV clubs. The pilot follows a 2025 public survey that drew more than 7,600 responses, in which gates and access ranked as the top concern. Mosaic says gates may close on short notice for safety or environmental reasons. Prime Minister Mark Carney says it's a great day for the country after LNG Canada announced it's going ahead with its multi-billion dollar phase two expansion on BC's coast. Carney's comments in Vancouver comes hours after LNG Canada said it would expand its liquefied natural gas terminal in Kitimat, BC to double capacity to 28 million tons a year.
17: Today's investment, as you know, over $30 billion in LNG Canada 2 will make LNG Canada the second largest facility of its kind in the world. It will create thousands of new jobs. It will connect low-cost, low-carbon Canadian energy to global markets. It will provide secure supply our partners in Asia and Europe need.
16: The plan is among the first five developments referred to Ottawa's Major Projects Office last year. Meanwhile, Prime Minister Mark Carney says Canada is going to look into how to begin a controlled increase of the country's population in the future. The government has set a goal of reducing the temporary resident population to 5% of the total population by the end of next year. The C.D. Howe Institute Immigration's Targets Council recommends the government treat the 5% target for the temporary resident population as a ceiling. It says the goal should be to reduce the number of temporary residents to 3% of the population. Foreign Affairs Minister Anita Anand says several countries have signed a pledge to boost their efforts to return Ukrainians from Russian captivity. That includes an estimated 20,000 children.
18: I mentioned that 83 countries and international organizations are present today, and 54 signatories have put their country's name on the Toronto Pledge.
16: Anand closed a two-day conference in Toronto today on returning abducted civilians and prisoners of war from Russia and occupied Ukrainian territories. Diesel prices are on a big upward swing, rising to historic levels over the past month and filtering through to all corners of the economy.
19: Natural Resources Canada says retail diesel tops $2.64 per liter today. That's up roughly 60% from before the Iran war and about 15% from previous record highs in 2022. Any business reliant on shipping is likely to feel the prolonged pricing surge as it affects everything from farmers' costs to truckers' profit margins. Experts say diesel demand is poised to go up further as winter approaches. Naira Ahmed, The Canadian Press.
16: Weather is coming up next.
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19: CFAX weather for this afternoon. Rain should be ending. Then a mix of sun and cloud. Wind southeast 20, gusting up to 50 near the Juan de Fuca Strait. Highs of 15. The wind looks to continue throughout the night. And as far as weather for tonight, partly cloudy, becoming clear late this evening. And a low of 9 degrees. Taking a look at tomorrow's weather for Wednesday, a mix of sun and cloud should be clearing late in the morning. Highs of 16 during the day, then a low 9 for tomorrow night with cloudy periods. And the cloudiness continues throughout the rest of the week for cloudy highs of 16 on Thursday. And then the sun might be making an appearance for us this weekend starting on Friday. Right now in Victoria, it's mostly cloudy and 14 degrees. I'm Katie Hamilton. If it's happening, it's here on CFAX 1070. It's just about 2:06.
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1: I don't know. I can see what they're doing. They're trying to take David Eby going, we will never put the alcohol back on the shelf. I'm sorry, but he doesn't sound particularly authentic when he says that. I've heard David Eby when he gets fired up, where he gets upset, and he doesn't sound like that. He sounds like he's trying to seem like he's fired up, but he's upset. At least that's when he announced and launched the snap election campaign recently. And that's, you know, that's fair. Politics is all about assuming certain roles. There are certain expectations. It's not as if someone's necessarily being inauthentic. There's an expectation that people in certain roles on certain platforms are going to act certain ways. It's just some of them or some folks look a lot less comfortable doing it than others. This guy, though, can seem to do no wrong these days politically. I'm looking at a live stream, started a short time ago, 41 minutes ago, Prime Minister Mark Carney. It says, live, protecting Canada's oceans. I assume that means with liquefied natural gas somehow.
21: Thank you very much, Minister Thompson, MP. Where is he? Okay, there you are. He fits right in there in the caucus. My fellow caucus members, Chairperson Williams from...
1: He's here in BC. There's ocean behind him, and I'm pretty... Yeah, that's the Vancouver skyline.
21: Squamish Nation, Councillor Alec Garin from Musqueam Nation. Dear friends, conservation officers, thank you for joining us. Today, we are gathered on the shores of the Pacific, shores where Indigenous peoples, including the Musqueam, the Squamish, the Tsleil-Waututh Nations, have lived since time immemorial. They were the first... of these waters, they have cared for them for thousands of years. Water is where life begins, for each of us and for our planet.
1: Not sure what that means.
21: And many Indigenous teachings begin with this truth. The ocean is our first water. Life on this planet began in the ocean. Today, the ocean is a life force.
1: Yes, but was it in the intertidal zone or was it near hydrothermal vents? The question vexes us.
21: That produces half of the oxygen we breathe. It feeds billions of people. It helps to steady our climate.
1: It was probably the intertidal zone, but there's debate.
21: And these waters connect us to the world.
1: It's the cycle with the, never mind.
21: Our food, our trade, our transportation, our way of life all depend on the ocean. Canada is an ocean nation. With the longest coastline on Earth, touching three oceans long enough to circle the equator six times.
1: What?
21: That's an enormous strength. One we've drawn upon from our first fisheries to new trade corridors that are poised to transform our economy. But when something comes first, we should treat it accordingly. So first and foremost, we must protect our oceans. Long before Canada had an oceans policy, Indigenous peoples protected these waters. Governments are now beginning to catch up. The government of Canada has taken major actions to restore our water.
1: I have a texter saying, can do no wrong. Have you seen the polls texter? The guy does literally anything, and the Conservatives lose a few points somehow.
21: Airways and marine ecosystems.
1: It's at the point where you just want to stop the clock because at least the scoreboard doesn't move anymore.
21: Over 25 million square meters of aquatic habitat, the equivalent of 20,000 Olympic swimming pools, have been restored.
1: We're measuring it in Olympic swimming pools worth, and it's the ocean.
21: We've removed over 2,500 tons of ghost gear, deadly marine pollution that harms turtles, fish, and other marine life.
1: Ah, yes, turtles. I can't get it out of my mind either. How could it be up to 6 per hour?
21: We've recovered more than 1,600.
1: I was driving by it the other day, Langford Lake, and I looked at it. That's the first thing that went into my head. It's an intrusive thought that I can't get rid of now.
21: Wrecked, hazardous, and abandoned.
1: These are the burdens I carry for you people.
21: Via vessels from the water. And now we're going further. In March, Canada's government launched a Force of Nature, a $3.8 billion strategy to protect and restore critical habitats, to harmonize our growth strategies with our conservation, and to mobilize new capital for nature. At the core is our plan to protect 30% of our lands and 30% of our waters by the end of this decade. A decade ago, Canada protected barely 1% of our waters. In the intervening years, there's been steady progress. In the past 6 months, we've added 2% more in marine protected areas.
1: This is his way of saying that the largest private investment in Canadian history was announced today with the approval of LNG Canada Phase 2 that will have LNG bulk carriers sailing in and out of our precious protected waters, in and out of Kitimat going forward, making you and I piles of money. But at the same time that he's cognizant that there's a lot of people out there who feel very strongly about environmental conservation, and certainly the Liberal Party relies on them for votes. Nobody should be under any illusions as to otherwise. But we find ourselves in unprecedented times that have forced us to confront the decisions that we made in the past, balancing the principles of environmental stewardship with the realities of the need for expanded resources. So even while he's not talking about LNG Canada at this announcement, where he's talking about protecting Canada's oceans, you and I can well understand the context of what is being said here. Yes, we're expanding Canada's natural resource export capacity. And yes, that obviously involves shipping it out by sea, which we will be doing at Kitimat with the LNG. But also that goes hand in hand with, I guess, protecting more of our coastline. Did he say that a decade ago we protected less than 1% of the water? Really? I don't know. It feels like we were doing a better job than just 1% a decade ago. A decade ago was 2016. That was the first year or into the first year of the Justin Trudeau Liberal era. It did fly by, didn't it? Anyway, back to the Conservatives. Earlier today, BC Conservatives, while Mark Carney is here in BC talking about how great ocean protection is.
2: CTV News, Rob Buffum.
1: Get him, Rob! Dirksen, not Carney.
3: Oh, hi. Thanks for taking my... Dan, can you hear me okay?
0: I can, Rob, yeah.
3: Okay, good. Yeah, thanks, Lori. My question also relates to LNG. You've reacted to the announcement. I just wanted to get kind of your take on the evolution of the industry here, because Christy Clark, when she was premier back in 2011, 12, and 13, had been championing LNG. David Eby was asked yesterday about this upcoming final investment decision, and he said, now Christy Clark and the Conservatives had a different approach. They were just like, let her rip. They weren't worried about those standards.
1: That is the quote. You and I heard it yesterday.
3: About environmental standards, and they didn't deliver a single facility, not one. What's your take? Is your approach to, you talked about your energy plan, is your approach going to be conscientious about the environment, or is it going to be more green lights than the NDP would provide? What's your approach to this?
0: Well, thanks.
1: For those of you who are doubting whether or not EB actually said they were like, just let her rip, here's the quote.
22: They were just like, let her rip.
1: See, he did say it, and I can go back that fast and get it. That was yesterday.
0: Thanks very much for the question, Rob. First off, of course, we want to lead the world with respect to our environment. And I really think we can. I think we can solve a problem for the world, frankly, from here, and offer up clean gas, you know, certainly into a number of different markets.
1: All right, what does clean gas mean? What they're talking about is emissions intensity in the pipeline, the metaphorical one, to actually get the gas to you. There's certain emissions that need to be created to just get the gas out of the ground, through the pipeline, into the gigantic cryo-freezing machine where it is liquefied and put into these LNG bulk carriers where it's then sailed across the ocean. As I'm sure all of you can imagine, taking that titanic amount of gas and crushing it down to the point where it's actually a liquid, that the pressure is so great, and then it's cryo-frozen so it doesn't immediately expand. That takes a lot of energy to do that. There are different ways to run the machines that actually crush the gas down to the point where it's actually liquefied for liquefied natural gas. Some processes run on burning the gas to turn the turbines to generate the electricity, to run the cryo whatever it is machine to crush the gas down to size. Obviously, that's going to create a lot of emissions, as I'm sure you and I can imagine. British Columbia tries to emphasize the use of our relatively, those words are doing a lot of heavy lifting, hydropower, and trying to strike that balance of how much of each to lower the overall emissions intensity of our fossil fuel products to hopefully make them more competitive on the world stage, because countries that care about the climate supposedly will pay more for climate-friendly gas than unclimate-friendly gas, is the actual question.
0: But with respect to where we are and where we've arrived in this marketplace, it's frustrating because, you know, 10 years ago, there were six or seven of these possible projects that were ready to go. And a decade later, I'm so disappointed that British Columbia has found its place where...
1: Oh, texter writes, please don't scare people by saying Titanic and LNG bulk carrier in the same sentence, please. Texter, I will actually apologize because I didn't even realize I did that. I don't mean the Titanic in terms of the ship. I mean Titanic in terms of the verb that the original Titanic was named after. It was large and mighty and immense. And I briefly find myself tempted to, let's take back the word Titanic and make it good again. But perhaps not enough time has elapsed, despite it being more than a century. The immense, the large, the enormous, how are those for adjectives? Those ones certainly do not conjure to mind that tragedy that took place now more than a century ago.
0: Where we have only one that has actually come to fruition. So the reality is, of course, we want to be respectful to the environment.
1: I feel like an idiot. I mean Titanic in a good way. Actually, you know what? Never mind. I'm just going to apologize. We'll strike that. Thank you for the correction.
0: Of course. I am an outdoors person, and I love our province, and I certainly would never want any harm to come to it.
1: Nobody ever says the opposite at the podium. Nobody ever has the courage to stand up at the podium and go, you know what? I hate the outdoors. There's bugs, and it's cold, and honestly, I just like staying inside. Why is that?
0: Reality is that we have to move through these processes much quicker, Rob. The people of British Columbia depend on it. Our economy is in crisis in so many ways, and we need the revenue, particularly noting the debt that has been amassed under the NDP.
2: Vancouver Sun, Alec.
1: He's right, by the way. There's been an enormous amount of new debt accrued under the NDP. The Conservatives clearly trying to recapture the electorate that gravitates to a sense of fiscal responsibility and accountability. Will it work? Will it be enough? I don't know. This whole election feels like a waste of time because it is. Like, EB called it, sure, but what's the big issue? What's the big ballot box question? PST, new taxes, everybody's pro-LNG. Sure, the Greens are bringing something else to the table, although we can be skeptical that they'd actually be able to make good on it in terms of education funding, I mean. They're, by the way, obviously going to be against LNG expansion. If they were actually for LNG expansion, like, what is the point of the Green Party if they're for LNG expansion? They're not. So to be clear on that, they're offering a different point of view. For those voters who really do care about it, could they actually hold the balance of power? I know that Eleanor Sturka was actually in a news report that we heard earlier today openly saying that she hopes that Centre BC ends up holding the balance of power, perhaps with a Conservative premier. Could that happen? Yeah, I guess it could. Anything could. We've been through a bunch of bonkers, funhouse, sitcom-type situations here in BC politics, as all of us know. It's really not believable. Like, if you and I were to sit down and explain our political culture here in this capital of Victoria and what our various provincial governments have looked like over the years, if we were to meet somebody for the first time from a faraway land and explain to them, like, the outcome of the 2017 election, for starters, they wouldn't believe us. They'd look at you and they'd say, that's ridiculous. I don't believe you. I don't believe all that stuff happened. Because it's ridiculous. ridiculous that we, and yet we made it work. We somehow made it work. We're somehow still here 9 years later, trying to find a sense of stability and normalcy and feeling like we're closer someday than others. We'll take a quick break and have more as we tumble down the rabbit hole, end over end, accelerating into darkness right after this.
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1: I'm sorry, but my role often involves me saying things that need to be said that don't make me any friends. In fact, there's a big lineup of people out there that are angry at me for things that I don't even remember anymore because, quite frankly, it, you know, for me, that was Tuesday, to borrow a line. But among the more embarrassing things that we've talked about here in the province of British Columbia is how important we imagine whether or not we have American liquor on our shelves at government liquor stores in the overall trade war with the United States of America. As if Donald Trump, as he sits in the Oval Office or wakes up in the middle of the night in a cold sweat, worrying about whether or not a place called British Columbia is allowing American products to be sold in its liquor stores. I suppose that's possible, but we probably would have heard Trump bring it up unprompted in any number of different capacities and circumstances by now if that was the case. But that hasn't stopped it being a huge issue that gets brought up over and over again during this snap election. Case in point, September 23rd.
22: Put the liquor back on the shelves. Hope that Trump stays away.
1: He's saying it in a bad way, as a there's a choice that we have to make way.
22: Embrace his policies.
1: This is what the conservatives would do, he means.
22: Turn us into America Jr.
1: That's it, because that's what it means. When you put the booze on the shelf, you're basically America Jr.
22: Refuse the $20 billion plus investment to the federal government.
1: Oh, my. For those of you who don't know what that is, there was an agreement that the federal government made. I laugh thinking about it because it has to do with a new pipeline coming from Alberta, twinning essentially the twinned Trans Mountain pipeline, new million barrel per day pipeline from Alberta. And the feds made BC essentially sign a piece of paper. You're not going to oppose us in bad faith. And there's a this time in there. That's assumed because some people think that they did last time. That part I'm adding to it, but it's an interpretation. In exchange, BC got money for port expansion for Roberts Bank 2. We got money for a new tunnel under the Fraser River, which is very important for a lot of people on the mainland. In exchange for not kicking a screaming fight while we embarrass everybody in front of company when they try to build the pipeline, essentially. The conservatives, being His Majesty's loyal opposition, who oppose just about everything that David Eby does because that's literally their job, often get attacked as if they don't support things like the prosperity agreement and its elements like the pipeline and whatnot. Whereas clearly they should, clearly I think they do. That doesn't stop Eby from getting really, really dramatic and embarrassing about alcohol on shelves.
22: In our port just down the road here. It's going to create jobs across the province. That's the conservative vision.
1: Yeah. And then the next day he said it again.
22: And when the conservatives, the senior conservative leadership, had a meeting.
1: This is a different venue. This is the next day.
22: A meeting with the U.S. ambassador and came out and said, let's take American booze and put it back on the shelves.
1: It's so embarrassing that this is our only thing.
22: Without any concession from the Americans, selling out forest families, everyone that works in the forest sector, you'd think this was the moment. This would be when he would stand up. A lot of force.
1: So anyway, the new conservative leader, Lorne Dirksen, held a press conference earlier today about, you guessed it, the booze on the shelf.
0: A year and a half ago, American liquor came off the shelves at BC liquor stores, and British Columbians were asked to buy Canadian. They were asked to buy BC. A conservative government will keep U.S. liquor off of our shelves until this trade conflict is resolved.
1: It is so embarrassing that we have to emphasize that, but we are, for those of you out there wondering why this is an issue at all.
0: That doesn't change with a change of government, but keeping one product on the shelf is only half of the job.
1: So the conservatives are now trying to one-up David Eby, if you're just joining us. David Eby's hectoring them, accusing them of wanting to perhaps secretly put the liquor back on the shelf for American producers to, I guess, through some complicated sequence of events following thereafter, become America Junior. And again, somebody's going to have to diagram that one out for me because I think there's some interceding steps that are being left out. So the conservatives are now going one up one better and saying not only will we keep the American booze off the shelf, but for the rest of the trade war, we will take the PST off domestic British Columbia, Canadian produced liquor. Because David Eby and the PST, they have a bit of a sensitive relationship right now. You know why? Because he pitched in the budget that we recently covered an expansion of PST to professional services, as well as things like yarn, a basic telephone, or basic cable. That's what it was. More recently, though, he backed off on the expansion of PST to professional services. Can the conservatives cause him to back off in another area with PST expansion? We don't know yet, but that seems to be the tactic. For those of you wondering how we got here and what this is all about.
0: Other half is helping those products that are on the shelf.
1: So anyway, that was the press conference and how it started earlier today. But it quickly turned into a question and answer about, well, among other things, LNG, Rob Buffum talking about the energy plan.
3: Is your approach to, you talked about your energy plan, is your approach going to be conscientious about the environment, or is it going to be more green lights than the NDP would provide? What's your approach to this?
0: Well, thanks very much for the question, Rob. First off, of course, we want to lead the world with respect to our environment. And I really think we can. I think we can solve a problem for the world, frankly, from here and offer up clean gas, you know, certainly into a number of different markets. But with respect to where we are and where we've arrived in this marketplace, it's frustrating because, you know, 10 years ago, there were six or seven of these possible projects that were ready to go.
1: And the world is changing quickly, et cetera, et cetera. But hey, remember the last time we had an election campaign, the NDP told everybody they were going to get a rebate? I heard Alec Lazenby bring that up at the press conference earlier.
5: Here, the NDP in 2024 promised things like a $1,000 rebate for British Columbians, as well as a new homeowner program.
1: What do the Conservatives have to say about that? And can they make us a better offer, we wonder to ourselves? Because we like money. That's where we're talking about lowering taxes, and that's essentially what the grocery rebate was framed as being once upon a time. You and I know that it would never actually became a reality, but it took us a while to get there. What do the Conservatives have from that point of view? Hear the answer to that question and more right after this.
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7: Good afternoon, I'm Katie Hamilton with the headlines from the CFAX newsroom. LNG Canada says it's proceeding with a project that would double its capacity as countries around the globe clamor for reliable sources of energy. The company announced the Phase 2 expansion of its facility in Kitimat, BC, would bring its capacity to 28 million tons a year. Prime Minister Mark Carney says the speed of this project shows when Canadians want something built, they get it built. Diesel prices rose to historic levels over the past month, filtering through to all corners of the economy as shippers and consumers struggle to absorb the blow. Retail diesel topped $2.64 per liter on average, up 59% from right before the U.S. and Israel launched the war on Iran. Experts say elevated fuel costs mean higher price tags on items ranging from food and clothing to construction materials for months to come. Even if a deal to open the Strait of Hormuz were struck tomorrow, consumers would likely wait months before prices fell. Katie Hamilton, CFAX 1070 News.
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1: Texter 71010 writes, EB did not back off the new tax on professional services. He announced a pause, the texter writes, in implementation because he knew that he was positioning to call a snap election. It says if he should win the election, the tax will follow. Well, I mean, I've used the term back off, texter, but what you have described as well could probably also accurately capture the sequence of events as I understand them. I can't rule out that he'll change his mind after the election, but that's true of every politician and every policy. We always have to ask ourselves if we trust the person making the promises in addition to assessing the value of the actual promise itself. I have another text at 71010. Scott writes, it's about principle. It's not trivial whatsoever. The reason that I groan and I sigh because of it, texter, is because of the trivial difference in positions between the parties. David Eby tries to paint the conservatives as being pro-Trump because once upon a time, under different leadership of the party, somebody somewhere said, do we really want to provoke this guy in terms of Donald Trump under different circumstances? Lauren Dirksen is clear. David Eby, Donald Trump is a bully, that we absolutely the conservatives will keep the booze off the shelves. In honorable debate where we treat one another with in good faith, with respect, that would be the end of the matter. We have consensus. Both sides agree that the alcohol will stay off the shelves. We don't need to keep bringing it up over and over and over again, insinuating that perhaps our opponent might not be serious. And yet we find ourselves mentioning it over and over and over again, despite Lauren Dirksen over and over and over again, as he did again today, saying that that is not the conservative position, that it is the same as the NDP. The alcohol will stay off the shelves. Furthermore, the conservatives now saying they will go even further by offering tax relief to Canadian domestic producers of alcohol, in addition to not having the American produced alcohol on the shelves. We now have an arms race on the pettiest of all policy divisions.
5: Have come into force over the last 2 years.
1: That's Alec Lazenby from Vancouver Sun asking about NDP broken promises and the Conservatives' response.
5: And now we're facing, obviously, the deficit. Just your response to some of those promises made and whether you think the government kept what its promises were in 2024. And then also wondering in terms of new polling from Leger is out showing your party 3 points ahead. But also there's concern amongst the majority of British Columbians about, some of your candidates and some of the views that they hold. And
1: all right, so that's key. Leger out. The Conservatives are ahead, much as they were in the Angus Reid poll. But a difference that we need to make note of is the spread between the two parties, much smaller with the Leger survey that was released today than it was with Angus Reid. Now, that doesn't necessarily mean that the distance between the two parties is changing. These are two different polling firms. Slightly different methods are always a possibility. But we do have a second poll showing the Conservatives ahead of the NDP. So directionally speaking, we can be more confident that that is a reality instead of just an anomaly.
5: Whether, the party is ready to govern and just your response to some of those concerns.
0: You're probably going to get three responses there. The first one is that we're ready to govern. That's not up for question. But I'll come back to the first points that you made. And I'm glad you made them, because it's frustrating to think that an election may have gone a different way because of a promise that was made and then, of course, retracted later. I think that, we've seen these types of promises in the past. We are trying to put together a platform that we can guarantee deliver to British Columbians, and I want to be very careful about doing that. The reality is that David Eby misled the public in 2024
1: He did. Now, I know we had a caller on the show earlier this week that you may have heard. He used the word lie in what he suspected David Eby did. But what I said when I pushed back is that a lie is a deliberate deception or misleading. It's entirely possible that somebody means well, intends to do something, wants to do something, says, if you elect me, I'm going to do this. And then circumstance later shows that to be impossible. And they have to grudgingly admit that, yes, they misled you when they told you they were going to do that, but they didn't know. And they're as disappointed as everybody else. So there is a distinction. But note, Lauren Dirksen chooses to employ the much more defensible misled instead of others who have asserted worse.
0: Promising that, and I think that I'm not the only British Columbian that is very disappointed in that that fact. With respect to the party, I just want to say this. Look, I am excited about the polls. We've got a long way to go to October 24th, and we are going to work every day tirelessly to prove to British Columbians that we are absolutely the government that they want. We have an unbelievable host of candidates that are absolutely ready to govern, and we will be putting forth our plans as we traverse through this period of this election period. But we are ready, and we have some great things to announce in the coming days, but it's one poll. I will say, though, that there's now been two polls.
1: Yeah, exactly.
0: I've showed that, just to take one moment of happiness along this trail. And there has been a lot of people that have reached out to us and shared their absolute pleasure with what they're seeing. So we're grateful for the support that we're receiving. And I will say we're pretty darn happy about that.
9: Canadian Press, Wolf Dettner.
11: Hi, good afternoon, Lauren. Thank you for taking my question. I want to double-barrel this question. What is the loss to the provincial treasury from your announcement this afternoon?
1: That's a fair question. You're not going to charge PST? Great. How much is that going to cost us?
11: And how can we reconcile the promises to trim the deficit?
1: And the NDP has already issued a press release going after the Conservatives for this. Well, what would the loss to the provincial treasury be? What are we going to cut to make sure that we're balancing our budget? Because remember, moving towards a balanced budget, another one of our promises. They're going to jump on that seeming contradiction. In fact, I think they already have.
11: Can you sort of comment on this aspect that
1: here we go. Here's a press release. It actually has Grace Lohr quoted as saying, Lauren Dirksen refused to answer how much his promise would cost because he knows that it's impossible to both reduce government revenue and cut the, it says, deficit without making cuts to health care on top of cutting health. I love how health care is where they default. They say on top of cutting health care, this means he will hike costs elsewhere on things like car insurance. Everyday British Columbians can't afford conservative chaos, higher costs, and health care cuts. So just so you understand, this is the political world that you and I live in. The Conservatives hold a press conference and say, we want to take the PST off British Columbia made alcohol on the shelves during the trade war. The NDP takes that and says, oh my God, this means they're going to cut your health care. Now, if you imagine that there should probably be some more interceding steps with respect to the logic in between those two things, you're probably not alone. And yet, that's all it takes. You can show up at a winery and say, we want to give these folks a little bit of tax relief. And before the day is over, the NDP will be issuing a press release saying that you're attacking the healthcare system. That's the environment that we're in right now.
11: Your party promises to cut the PST on this, on liquor. But there's always going to be a loss to the provincial treasury. What is that loss, and how can it be reconciled with promises to also cut the deficit? Thank you.
0: Yeah, thank you very much, Wolf. Pardon me. The reality is that there will be some losses, no question about that. We are very concerned about the fact that this ban, of course, will be a much larger loss. And I see that there are 20,000 potential jobs at risk here in British Columbia. Those jobs are all over the province, of course, and I am fearful that if we don't do this, and I guess that's the question, you know, for taxpayers in this province, but the question is, what if we don't do this? What if we don't support these industries that are finding themselves under a lot of pressure and a lot of weight from the government south of the border? The reality is there are 20,000 jobs in harm's way, and we're going to do everything we can to support them.
1: That's Lauren Dirksen, leader of the BC Conservatives, getting questioned by Wolf Depner from Canadian Press. What would this cost in terms of this PST relief? How would you pay for it? The NDP has already picked up on the lack of a hard number offered, and they've already used that to, perhaps in a logical leap that not everyone would agree with, issue a press release saying the Conservatives are attacking or are going to cut the healthcare system. And I guess I can't disprove that hypothetical scenario, but it feels like we're getting there pretty fast these days. When literally anything happens, we're all automatically linking that to the narrative about how that must involve cutting the healthcare system, when all of us can imagine any number of different government expenditures that could be targeted before healthcare, per se. But I digress. We'll take a quick break and do more after this.
15: Developing political story, a big doozy.
17: Vashi Kapelos.
15: What started as a dull day is anything but.
17: The top newsmakers.
15: Your go-to political debrief. 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
17: Daily.
15: What is really going on?
17: The breaking news.
15: Just moments ago.
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19: 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It's an issue.

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10: You know, I'm sort of surprised. Usually at these press conferences, there's at least one question by now where a reporter says something akin to, are you worried that there are far too many normal people in your party right now and not nearly enough weirdos embarrassing everybody in public? And aren't you worried that those weirdos won't find a home in terms of their offensive, cringeworthy, or something or other? It's usually more diplomatic, but you know exactly what I'm talking about. We're almost to the end of this conservative press conference, too. Let's see what the last question is.
2: Hi, Clayton.
1: Good afternoon, Lauren. So with the BC Conservatives bringing in a significant number of former Centre BC members, what do you say to Conservatives who are concerned the party could move away from its Conservative principles?
10: Oh, never mind.
1: And if I can also ask, have you or anyone representing the BC Conservatives had discussions with 1BC about electoral cooperation? Like if a 1BC member, if the party doesn't field candidates in a closely contested riding against the NDP.
10: Now, this is interesting because earlier in the show, 1BC has already voluntarily said that it's not going to run candidates against 8 different Conservatives. Was that part of a deal or did 1BC just sort of do that?
2: Yeah, thank you very much for that. Certainly, we are going to bring conservative values into our platform that already exist there. That's not up for conversation, and we certainly won't be moving on those. With respect to conversations that may have been had with 1BC, there have been conversations, but there has been nothing formal, potentially.
10: But I saw on CTV last night that 1BC had already

0: He committed to not running candidates against eight conservatives. How? And yet he says that there's nothing formal.
1: As I heard, you might have indicated, but we will bring conservative values for certain to the people of British Columbia after
0: all. I think a lot of people gravitate toward conservative values. It's just the moderates, they don't want to be weird about it. Like, don't pick the most controversial, makes you feel uncomfortable just to hear other people bring it up in public issue and make it your whole brand. Like, I know that not everybody finds it embarrassing to cause a scene like that, but for those who do in the moderates and hear that conversation break out and they just want to run for the exits, not helpful. You need those people on your side, even if you don't have them in your party as candidates. You need people like them to vote for you, or you won't win anything, right? Or am I just totally out to lunch here? Since when did converting the moderates over to the side of a party become a bad thing? Because it seems to be quickly being embraced as a bad thing among some in the conservative movement without them really thinking through the implications of celebrating never converting anybody.
1: Elected.
2: That concludes today's press conference. Thank you, everybody.
0: All right, so that was the last of it. So there wasn't that much, but that was one of the things that I was curious about watching. I'm so, look, you can say, Adam, that's offensive. I totally disagree with you. That's fine. You have a right to. I'm just being practical here. Ideological movements, both in present day and throughout history, have celebrated the idea of converting people, of imposing views on others. And there's all sorts of charged history and language that's gone around with that that I'm sure many of us can think of without trying too hard. And yet, we have this really weird place right now where we are in Canadian politics, where there's a segment of conservatives that have continually lost elections that they really should have won over and over and over again. And instead of asking themselves whether or not they need to soften things just a bit so that they convert more people in the middle and get them on side, that's almost being held up as if it's a sign of failure. And I'm thinking, what's the alternative, though? How do you plan on winning the election without having people who have disagreed with you in the past, who have been moderates in the past, who have supported other parties in the past, without them being on your side now? Wouldn't you expect that to be a sign of success, a sign that you are winning, a sign that you are winning hearts and minds? I guess we're not trying to win hearts and minds anymore. In fact, we're quite happy insulting the hearts and minds that want to come and be on our sides now because they haven't always agreed with us. So we're going to push them out and celebrate what? Our own purity in a popularity contest? Like, I don't think people have thought this through nearly far enough as they should. And I know that right now there's a contentious debate on the sort of purity in the heart of the conservative movement. Well, let me tell you, there aren't enough pure conservatives out there to win an election and form a government, period. So if you want to be part of a party that actually forms a government, you have to be willing to allow people to actually agree with you on some things if they didn't agree with you before, and continue to disagree with you on some other things, even if they find common cause on other issues. And if you're not comfortable with that, then get used to being a loser, because that's what you will be forever in terms of electoral politics, unless you allow yourselves to be in a situation where people who previously were your adversary who disagreed with you suddenly find themselves in agreement. But, you know, what do I know? But yeah, like, how does that work? Nobody's ever explained that to me either. Adam, we're tired of the liberals in the conservative movement. Okay, but how do you plan to get the votes of the liberals in the real world who you need to vote for the conservative movement to make sure the conservative movement doesn't lose yet another election? What is your plan for that, having no candidates whatsoever that they can relate to? How do you imagine that's going to work? And the answer, I suspect, is that they really haven't thought that far in advance. And if they had, they probably wouldn't have gone down this rabbit hole in the first place. But now they're here and perhaps they don't know how to get out of it. Maybe. Like, I don't know. But anyway. Adam, you're a moderate. You're this. No, I'm not. I am being practical. How do you expect to win in a political environment where converting people to your beliefs, evidenced by them having different beliefs in the past than they do now, is a bad thing? You can't. I'm sorry. It's just not there. It's not credible. But whatever. Let's see. Texture at 71010 writing, and these are some of the things that have been announced or texted in earlier on in the program. Texture at 71010 writes, the dramatics that are being played out with provincial politics and civic politics are Oscar-worthy. Really? I thought that perhaps the Oscars and Oscar-worthy content had higher standards than what we see, Texter. I'm sorry. I know that politics is show business and theater to at least some degree, but really what we're seeing is not particularly convincing, even for daytime television, let alone the idea that this might be worthy of an Oscar in terms of pretending to be authentic when one is not authentic. I think that's something that Hollywood still has on the political class here in this country, so to speak. Texture 71010, writing their view. The NDP is clearly very desperate. And that was in relation to the press release that they issued earlier today. Lauren Dirksen, for the record, was asked what it would cost the provincial treasury for this PST relief on, among other things, domestically produced alcohol for the duration of the trade war. He didn't have a number that I gave. The NDP has pounced on that as evidence that he would cut the healthcare system, which, of course, is what they seem to link everything they can to. Is that a realistic expectation? I don't really know. And among the other things that we saw discussed earlier today, I know that we were talking earlier about Prime Minister Mark Carney talking about the issue of protecting the oceans. There was an interesting exchange later on in that particular press conference, and it had to do with the Trans Mountain Pipeline.
3: You've been asking Canadians essentially to make a trade-off to some degree between development, you know, Build Canada Strong, and environment.
0: This is a reporter, I believe, from the National Observer.
3: Just yesterday, the Canadian Energy Regulator announced that it will be approving a lower toll rate for the Trans Mountain Pipeline, which over 20 years will amount to about $22.5 billion of lost revenue. Are we actually benefiting?
0: Which is really weird considering there was never supposed to be a business case for it.
3: Benefiting from these, essentially this business-friendly approach, or are these handouts to corporations?
4: No, I agree with virtually everything you said. What we're creating in Building Canada Strong, first and foremost, is the independence, the sovereignty that we need to live our lives as we choose.
0: That one's true. We can't borrow the Americans' pipeline network whenever we need it if they are going to tariff us when they feel like it and expect to be independent. If we want to be independent, we need our own stuff. It's like borrowing the neighbor's truck anytime we need to move something. You want to stand up on your own two feet for yourself in the world? You need to go buy your own truck. Is it expensive? Is it going to cost money? Yeah, it is. But you know what? So's life.
4: To not have another country, a trade partner, you can guess which one, that dictates how we... What we watch on our streaming, what language we speak, what environmental rules we have in our country.
0: Interesting. Is that what caused the trade talks to break down, those three things? Because I've heard at least two of them suggested as being an irritant.
4: What we eat, how we prepare our food, all these aspects. We're taking our future into our own hands and making ourselves stronger. Now, if you go...
0: That's Prime Minister Mark Carney earlier today here in British Columbia. Flanked in the background, we see a soft focus looking like a Vancouver skyline. So he's probably on the north shore in terms of how that's framed, announcing new protections for Canada's oceans. At the same time, in the same day, we saw among the largest private sector investments in Canadian history, namely LNG Canada Phase 2, reach final investment decision, and it's a green light. We're going forward. Billions and billions of dollars added to the public purse over the life span of the project, to say nothing of the indirect financial benefits, the jobs created, and the taxation revenues that come from those jobs as well as it cascades throughout the economy. I'm out of time. This has been a busy day, though. These are my opinions, as always. You can agree or disagree, as always, but I do ask that you think about why and have a safe day.
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10: Good afternoon, I'm Katie Hamilton with CFAX 1070 News at 3 o'clock. Prime Minister Mark Carney says the government is investing $1.2 billion in ocean conservation. Speaking in Vancouver today, Carney says the funds will go to several new measures.
11: We're expanding the Coast Guard's capacity to monitor marine traffic. We're upgrading search and rescue stations. And we're extending the very high frequency radio and radar network. We're improving seabed mapping, fisheries conservation, and protection through new digital and autonomous tools.
10: The announcement comes as Canada inches toward a decision on a new West Coast pipeline. Ottawa has until Thursday to decide whether to designate a proposed pipeline from Alberta to the southern BC coast as a project of national interest. LNG Canada says it has made a final investment decision to go ahead with the Phase 2 expansion of its facility in Kitimat, BC, which would bring its capacity to 28 million tons a year. LNG CEO Chris Cooper says this will make LNG Canada one of the largest LNG facilities in the world.
12: Phase 2 is much more than just tons. It means thousands more jobs and even more opportunities for local businesses, First Nations and communities. Canada has done really big things, and Canada will continue to do big nation-building things.
10: The company exports natural gas that is piped from northwestern Alberta and northeastern BC to the plant in Kitimat, where it is chilled into a liquid state and then loaded onto specialized tankers bound for Asian markets. A BC Supreme Court judge has tossed trafficking convictions against two activists. Jeremy Calicum and Eris Nix founded the Compassion Club known as the Drug User Liberation Front. Canadian Press reporter Jason White has more.
13: The pair said they were selling to clients in order to reduce the harms caused by toxic drugs. Today's judge's decision also rules two sections of the Controlled Drugs and Substances Act are unconstitutional.
10: Calicum and Nix were convicted of trafficking last year after admitting to buying pure drugs on the dark web and selling them to the club's members. New childcare spaces are coming to the Cowichan Valley School District. Four elementary schools will be getting additional before and after school care child care spaces. They include Tanser Elementary, Cobble Hill Elementary, Shemanis Elementary, and Drinkwater Elementary. In total, 87 new spaces will be available for children and families across the Cowichan Valley. The spaces are expected to open in spring of 2027. And on this National Coffee Day, ABC's Sherry Preston has a study focusing on when to cut off the caffeine.
14: Before you reach for that Diet Coke with dinner or coffee afterwards, listen to this new study. Researchers say in order to get the best night's sleep, you should stop drinking caffeine nearly 9 hours before bedtime. The study published in the journal Sleep Medicine Review says caffeine intake closer than that could cost you up to 45 minutes of good rest a night. Other studies advise delaying your first cup of coffee until 90 minutes after you wake up to help balance hormones, especially cortisol, which regulates stress. Sherry Preston, ABC News.
10: Bed Bath & Beyond Canada has relaunched with an online store. President Carol Deacon says brick-and-mortar locations are on the way soon.
15: We are still working through our store strategy. I think customers could expect to see our first store in late 2027.
10: Deacon says the stores will have a smaller footprint than the brand's previous locations, which closed in 2023. Sports is next.
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10: The puck drops on a new NHL season tonight. The slate kicks off with the Stanley Cup champion Carolina Hurricanes raising their banner before facing the visiting Florida Panthers. In another early match, Toronto's first overall pick, Gavin McKenna, makes his debut at the Maple Leafs host Montreal. Meanwhile, the Vancouver Canucks are in action tonight as well, taking on the Oilers. The Vancouver Whitecaps have extended German star Thomas Müller's through Major League Soccer's 2027 Sprint season. The upcoming season is set to run from February through May. May of 2027 before the league switches to the international summer to spring calendar in July of next year. The 37-year-old Muller has 16 goals, 11 assists, over 29 regular season games with the Whitecaps. In its win or go home for two of the WNBA's top teams, Caitlin Clark's Indiana Fever are in need of a victory tonight to keep their best of three first-round series against the Aces alive. Then top-seeded Minnesota Lynx are in the same spot as they prepare for Game 2 against the New York Liberty. I'm Katie Hamilton. If it's happening, it's here on CFAX 1070. It's coming up to 3:06.
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17: Good afternoon, Victoria. Thank you so much for being here today on a day that started out pretty rainy, but it seems to be holding back for the moment. Jade is away today. Morgana Adby on the traffic and weather desk today. How you doing, Morgana?
20: Hello, I am doing awesome. Glad to be here with all of you today.
17: Fantastic. 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
17: That's right. 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Oh, yeah, that newfound knowledge is your 3 o'clock code word, which is
20: gum, as in bubble gum, as in the stuff you chew.
17: Yes.
20: But just the three-letter word, G-U-M.
17: G-U-M, gum. You like to chew it, but you hate to step on it.
20: Yeah. That landed.
17: Yes, that's your word. No, it's like the intro just died.
20: Yeah,
17: you're left all alone.
20: Turn the intro down at the same time. Oh my gosh, that was a little dramatic on my part. Yeah. But you want to put that into the website. GUM is the code word for now. And you know, it's been such a delight. Just sorry, this is the bridge between mornings and afternoons. Whenever I come and hang out with you for the afternoon commute, and it's been such a delight hearing from the people who receive these gift cards on those Mondays. We've been having so much fun with it. So everybody who is participating and entering, make sure you do keep, if you can, keep your phone on during those mornings, because it has been so, so awesome to hear from all of you directly and just meet all of you. It's been great.
17: Every hour during our broadcast day, 6 a.m. through to 6 p.m., there's a code word for each hour, and you don't have to put it in at that hour. 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You are in the mix for each code word that you submit. Now, there is the caveat that we keep reminding folks about. You want to enter on the website, CFAX1070.com, right there on the main page. There's a nice image of a happy couple with a shopping cart, and you want to click that for your for where you enter. What you do not want to do is send it to us in a text message, because we can't do anything with it.
20: No, we cannot do anything with it. I just look at it sadly, and sometimes you'll notice that many of the people behind the scenes here will even send you a note back, you know, if somebody is paying attention in the moment, and say, hey, try and please put it in the website instead, because that way your entry is going to be counted. But yeah, sometimes at the end of the day, you know, I get busy juggling things, you know me.
17: Oh yeah.
20: And so at the end of the day, I'll check in on the text messages and I'll see a bunch of you have entered the code word as a text message, and I get sad because I'm like, oh no, those aren't entries. That's not how that works anymore. So
17: we're glad you're listening.
20: Sad. Yeah, we are glad you're listening, but like,
17: we want you to win.
20: We want you to follow the instructions for your own benefit. I don't get get anything out of this other than the sheer joy of seeing all of y'all participate in this game.
17: We did have a texter that said, was there a code word announced for 2 p.m.? And I'm pretty sure there was, but in case you missed it, I'm going to do you the solid now. Tea. Like hot tea or iced tea? T-E-A, tea.
20: I love tea.
17: That's another code word.
20: I'm a tea fanatic.
17: I know you are. I don't think the listeners do until this moment, but she has quite the, both a varied collection of teas at her desk, but some of the other colleagues in the building, they've had a bit of a tea exchange going on.
20: Yes, yes, yes. Myself and some of the colleagues here have had a tea exchange going on. You know, you don't like one tea. Your friend doesn't like another tea.
17: Sure.
20: You trade it. Or in my case, I like all my teas, so I just I just pick one out for her because I'm nice like that. But
17: there you go.
20: Yeah, we love tea around here. And, you know, sometimes I need a little bit of caffeine. I'm not going to lie.
17: Of course.
20: And sometimes I need the exact opposite of caffeine. And tea hits you on both fronts, so it's about as good as it gets.
17: So I was going to ask you what your favorite gum was, but I've never known you to be a gum chewer. But you are a tea drinker. Do you have a favorite tea?
20: Right now, yes. My favorite tea is this Sleepy Time Valerium tea that like yes. knocks you out.
17: I'm sure you could use the help with that.
20: Yeah, because I've been amped up in this election season. I'm not going to lie, everybody. I've been a little amped up, a little revved up and ready to go all the time. And so I've been needing some help winding down at nights. And so that's what I've been going with. But in terms of taste, my favorite tea is probably either a lemon ginger or a chai. I like spices.
17: Now, chai is a special creature in and of itself.
20: Well, there's so many different types, too. Really, so I wasn't being all that specific, but I love a good chai of many varieties.
17: My favorite nugget of trivia is that chai means tea. So when you call it chai tea, you're just essentially saying tea.
20: Yeah, I had a roommate. In college who really called me out for that. He was like, Morgana, you can't say that to somebody like me. You can't say that. You sound so uncultured. And so I said, okay, all right, I'll get better at this.
17: Don't be uncultured.
20: Don't be uncultured. My roommate said. He said it very lovingly. Okay, for the record, that was all in good fun. But he was like, you gotta get out of that habit because you know you're just gonna look like a little bit goofy there. So I took it in stride. I took the feedback probably more seriously than he intended it, but I think it's for the best. What about you? Do you drink tea?
17: I
20: don't know if I've seen you ever drink a tea.
17: No, I you know, odd choice of code word given that it's like National Coffee Day, and that's usually my beverage of choice in the morning time. Although on occasion, I do like a nice either a peppermint tea. Is nice to have in like the evenings, especially if you make a thing of peppermint tea and then use that for the hot water in your hot cocoa mix. And then you've got like peppermint hot chocolate.
20: That is an elevated
17: situation.
20: I do remember we did something similar back when I worked the Tim Hortons drive-thru.
17: All those years ago.
20: It actually wasn't that long ago, but in the grand scheme of things, it wasn't that long ago. But I worked there for many, many, many years, and one of the perks that we got at the location that I had worked at, because they were the owners of the location I worked at were super lovely and were sprinkling in all these perks. And one of the things that we got was hot drinks for free. And so me and a lot of the other people would be trying like different mixtures of stuff. And so the white hot chocolate mix there with a peppermint tea bag in it, a lot of people did that. But me, because I was having total sugar cravings and had the sweet tooth to the max. I don't know if this is an uncultured thing to do or not, but I put a chai tea bag.
17: Okay.
20: I said both words, but I put a chai tea bag in a white hot chocolate and it was very good. It was delightful.
17: That would be magic.
20: It was very delightful. And so I do recommend that one.
17: Huh. A chai white hot chocolate. Going to have to give that one a try. Lots to talk about this afternoon with Morgana and myself. We do have... So because we are off tomorrow for Truth and Reconciliation Day, we do... That means there's no Jason White movie chat. So we're doing it today.
20: Fantastic.
17: So Jason White from GetRealMovies.com will join us after 4 o'clock to kind of go through some of the movies on screens across Greater Victoria. And from what I understand, he has a slight adjustment to make to his TIFF top 10 that he gave us last week. We'll have to find out in a few minutes exactly what that slight adjustment is. Trace Akers from Road Safety at Work will join us after 4:30 as we shift into winter. When we come back after the day off tomorrow, we'll be into October 1st, which is winter tire season for those of you who cross the Malahat and drive across much of Vancouver Island. But first, coming up in just a moment, we will here at CFAX 1070, as we cover both the local and provincial election campaigns, be hosting a series of debates with a number of mayoral candidates across Greater Victoria. These debates happen October 5th through the 9th. Yeah, that's next week. And we're going to twist his rubber arm and get Ryan Price from the mornings into the studio to talk to us about who is lined up to speak with us next week during these debates. All that and more comes up after Morgana's Traffic and Weather Report.
20: Thanks, Josh. Okay, I'm a little revved up to get to this conversation with Ryan. So, since the roads don't look all that bad, let's be efficient here. For the most part, there's that congestion in the Saanich Quarter that you would typically expect going out to the West Shore, but overall, the roads are looking pretty nice right now. There's a bit of a stretch on Souk Road leading up to where it intersects with Kangaroo Road, where it's quite a bit busy as well. If you see any incidents there, please do text me at 71010 and let me know what's going on. Other than that, you're looking pretty smooth sailing. If you're heading from downtown Victoria to Souk, you're looking at an hour and 5 minutes for your commute time. If you're heading to Colwood, you're looking at that time doesn't look accurate. I'm going to double check that. And if you're looking to get up to the ferries right now, your time is going to be 37 minutes. As for what we got going on in the skies right now, the rain is expected to end this afternoon. We've got a high of 15, but we've already probably passed that peak today. Tonight, it's going to be partially cloudy, becoming clear over the evening. We're going to have a low of 9 overnight. Tomorrow, you can expect a mix of sun and cloud. It's going to clear up late in the morning, so if you are going to the South Island powwow or another event, bring an umbrella, but don't stress about it. You're going to have a high of 16 tomorrow as well. And then Thursday, another high of 16. If I missed anything, text me at 71010.
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17: As we approach the 17th of October in our dueling election season, we don't want to forget the local candidates that are out there trying to earn your vote, while the provincial candidates are also doing the same. We here at CFAX are doing our level best to try to bring you a lot of the candidates and the platforms that are out there, including a series of debates we'll be conducting starting next week on the 5th of October through to the 9th. We will have debates between the mayoral candidates of five of the Capital Region's municipalities, and there to moderate the whole thing will be, our guest today, no stranger to this program, because it used to be his, Ryan Price. How you doing?
11: I miss hanging out with Josh in the afternoon show. It was absolutely good times.
17: It was good times, but that is so long ago.
11: I know. It does feel like a while ago.
17: Doesn't it, though?
11: Yeah.
17: But we are getting ready to this series of mayoral debates across the South Island. And I say South Island, I mean Greater Victoria. We've picked five, right?
11: Yep.
17: Because we only have so much time in the day.
11: Only so many hours in this double election season to
17: indeed
11: get through.
17: Who are we going to chat with?
11: Yeah, and so here's what we're going to do. And by the way, I just want to give a shout out to the other person in the room with us, Morgana, on our traffic and weather desk today.
17: Of course.
11: Her and I, we've both been, Morgana, you and I have been behind the scenes putting all this together, working hard on bringing these debates to you. So here's what we settled on.
17: Yeah.
11: We had to draw the line somewhere. So we took a look at the five biggest municipalities.
17: Makes sense.
11: In the Greater Victoria area. And though they will be starting next week on Monday with Colwood.
17: Oh, great.
11: And we're inviting the mayoral candidates from each of these. I should specify that. Again, there's a lot of if you add all the council candidates and the school board trustees, there's a lot of people.
17: There are many.
20: And
17: yes,
20: another thing about that is that I've noticed that a lot of local community organizations and spaces have kind of opened up for meet the candidate style events for your local council candidates. What we wanted to offer was something a little bit different, something that you're not going to get anywhere else.
11: Yeah, a chance to really get into the mayoral debates. So we are inviting the mayoral candidates from all of these municipalities starting again Monday. That's this Monday, October 5th, with Colwood.
17: So who's on the ballot in Colwood this year?
11: Colwood is interesting because you've, of course, got the incumbent, Doug Kobayashi, who is running again. Against him, there's two other names. One of them is the former mayor, Rob Martin.
17: Oh, interesting.
11: So an old mayor versus the current mayor
17: Yes.
11: going at it, and a current councillor, Cynthia Day.
17: Interesting.
11: So there's a lot of big names, you know, in the political scene in Colwood running to be mayor. Really interesting to get them in the room. And I'm curious what the issues will be for the community to ask these candidates. And maybe I hope you don't mind I'm jumping ahead here.
17: Please do.
11: We kind of want you to help us. So we've introduced Colwood, but we got the other ones as well. But we want you to help text us at 71010 some of the issues you'd like to hear. So, hey, are you in Colwood? Are you voting there? What are your big issues? Is it, you know, traffic? Is it, I know Rob Martin is campaigning partially on transparency. He thinks a lot of, you know, code of conduct things have been happening behind closed doors that he doesn't like. Is that actually an issue that resonates with you? Do you want to hear about that? Do you want to hear about, I don't know, it's called the Colwood Crawl for a reason.
17: indeed.
11: Are traffic issues big for you? I don't know. We would love to hear from you at 71010.
20: And development as well. That's another big thing that's come up.
11: Yeah. So let us know and we'll help inform the questions we ask these mayoral candidates. Based on what you sent us. So let us know where you're from and what your big issue is. We would love to hear from you.
17: So that's Monday, the 5th of October. By the way, all of these happen live from 10 to 11 in the morning.
11: Oh, yeah, should say that too, yeah.
17: just in case you're curious, when do we check out the debates? Not only will be on AM radio and the iHeartRadio app, but also on YouTube, from what I understand. Yeah, this is going
11: to be great. So yeah, live on the radio, 10 in the morning until 11. If you go to our YouTube, which if you haven't checked it out, by the way, it's fairly new, but we are streaming 24 hours a day on YouTube. Sometimes you see the studio. Sometimes you see the harbor cams, which are also pretty cool. They're very foggy today. you see what the weather looks like, what the city looks like. We will have a stream, though, live of these debates when they're happening, 10 o'clock in the morning each day next week. And they'll also live on YouTube after the fact, so you can go and watch them in your own time as well, which is cool.
17: As we host them at the Saxe Point Pub.
11: Yes, they're wonderful neighbors. So just downstairs of where we broadcast from in Esquimalt is the Saxe Point Pub, and they're gracious enough to give us a little space in the corner of the pub to host these events, host the candidates, and talk to them. So, yes, thank you, Saxe Point Pub, for helping power our events.
20: Yeah, absolutely. I should mention, though, it's not going to be open to the public that time. So it's when they're all closed up, and so they're not going to be allowing you to just walk up and join for live viewing. That way, you're going to have to, if you want to see it, you're going to have to look at the YouTube stream, or you're going to have to listen live on your radio.
17: And it's 10 a.m., so we're probably not giving them like shots or beers or anything over the course of the debate.
11: Sadly, you can't pull up to the bar with your pint and watch the debate.
20: It's not that kind of event. We're trying to elevate the discourse here, people.
17: So Monday, we're chatting with the mayoral candidates in Colwood. On Tuesday, I believe it's Saanich, right?
11: Yes, we've got Saanich. That's going to be a big one. It is, of course, the largest municipality, both by geographic size and by population in our region. And you've got Zach DeVries, Karen Harper, Rishi Sharma, and Robin Morton Stanbridge on your ballot. And Saanich has, of course, it's going to be interesting because there's no incumbent there. Dean Murdoch, who has been the mayor, is not running, so you're going to get a new mayor somehow. And Saanich has been, of course, a very place of hot debate recently, as the political climate there has really gotten heated over things like, you know, development and transportation plans. You've got the Save Our Saanich slate that's gotten themselves together as a bit of a pushback to that, and one of those mayoral candidates, Rishi Sharma, is sort of representing that slate. So really interesting politics in Saanich. And again, what are your big issues? If you're in Saanich, text us at 71010. Tell us, hey, I'm in Saanich, and this is the issue I'd like to hear about the most when we ask questions of these candidates come Tuesday at 10 a.m.
17: Now, on Wednesday, it's going to be probably the biggest of these debates because there's just so many candidates in the field in Victoria seeking the mayor's office. With 8 of them, right?
11: City of Victoria, 8 mayoral candidates on your ballot. Of course, incumbent Marian Alto is there. She's trying again. We've got Bruce McGuigan, Lyle Atkinson, Christopher Hanna, Mike Harris, David Arthur Johnston, Darren Gervais Harrison, Gregor Miller. They'll all, is that all 8? Did I get them all? I think that's all.
17: I do believe so, yeah. Okay. And you've had a chance to speak with all of them over the last couple of weeks.
20: Most of them. Vast majority.
11: But never all in the same room together, which is what we're going to do Wednesday, 10 a.m. So that says we had Colwood Monday, Saanich Tuesday. Wednesday's the City of Victoria with a big room full of people there, again, asking all of the issues you want to hear about. And, I should also mention this. We're kind of like dripping this out as we go. Another great thing I love about the CFAX debates, and we've been doing this for years, is we don't just ask them questions. We let them ask questions of themselves. So we will give a moment in each of these days to let a candidate pick another candidate and ask a question.
17: Yes. And those, I think, were always the best.
11: Yeah. it's really interesting to hear what they decide to engage about and how they discuss those amongst themselves. So that'll be a cool part of all of these, including Victoria, when we get to there on Wednesday. And then on Thursday, it is the city of Langford.
17: Ah, interesting.
11: And that is another really interesting case because, of course, you've got, kind of like with Colwood, you've got the new mayor versus the old mayor because incumbent mayor Scott Goodmanson is running again. And Stu Young, the former mayor, the guy who was the mayor for decades before, is trying to come back. So we'll have them in the room on Thursday again with questions from you, the listener. 71010, you in Langford, let us know. What do you want to hear about? We'll also let them discuss amongst themselves. So that's Thursday. Langford, the third biggest municipality by population here in the capital region.
17: So we've gone through Colwood Monday, Saanich Tuesday, Victoria Wednesday, Langford Thursday. Do we need a drum roll for Friday?
11: It is Oak Bay.
17: Ah, excellent.
11: Oak Bay's going to be great. Incumbent Kevin Murdoch is facing off against challenger Sam Holland. We've got a lot of issues. Now, I know that Sam Holland himself, and I think you've talked to him before, Josh.
17: I have, yes.
20: He is prolific.
11: He's the founder of, the Better Transit YYJ? Is that his thing?
17: And he's also a member of Homes for Living.
11: Yeah.
17: Mm-hmm. Yeah.
11: So he's an advocate for a bunch of issues in the community, a bunch of things that intersect with the news. So we've talked to him before. He's trying to take that to the mayor's chair. So he'll be facing off against the record of Kevin Murdoch over the last 4 years. So they will be discussing the issues as well. And I'm, again, curious, what are your big issues in Oak Bay? Every municipality is a little different. You know, there's different things that are specific. I know in Oak Bay, for instance, that land around Turkey Head where the Oak Bay Marina is, that's an issue that they're trying to figure out what the future of that is. Maybe that's something you care about. Maybe it's just taxes. I don't know. What's on your mind? I'd love to hear from Oak Bay listeners. What do you want to hear about in this election debate Friday, October 9th, Oak Bay, 10 a.m., will be the mayoral candidates there.
17: CFAX 1070 will be bringing you 5 mayoral debates starting next week, the 5th of October through the 9th. They're all at 10 a.m. from 10 to 11 a.m., hosted and courtesy of our friends at the Saks Point Pub, as we've just mentioned. Colwood on Monday, Saanich on Tuesday, Victoria on Wednesday, Langford on Thursday, and Oak Bay will be on Friday. And they're moderating the whole thing is the co-host of our morning program on CFAX 1070, Ryan Price from Mornings with Ryan and Lisa. And we appreciate you joining us today, sir.
11: Thanks, Josh. And I just want to say again, thank you to Morgana here, who has been the big brains behind all of this. So, Morgana, thank you for all the help.
17: Busy beaver.
20: And thank you to Ryan for moderating this debate, because I don't know if any of you have checked out debates that Ryan's moderated in the past, but he has always done, in my view, a stellar job of it.
11: You.
20: So I am excited to see it live next week.
17: Absolutely. Myself as well. Thanks again, Ryan.
11: Cheers.
17: Traffic and weather time with Morgana.
20: Thanks, Josh. On the roads right now, things are still looking, I don't want to jinx it, folks, but things are looking pretty calm. As for the Saanich Core, we've got that regular congestion going into the West Shore and around where Souk Road, the Souk Highway connects with Kangaroo Road as well. There's a little bit of busyness there. If you got eyes on that, please do text me at 71010. As for if you're going to downtown Victoria to Souk, your commute time's currently an hour and 10 minutes. If you're heading from downtown to Colwood, it is suggesting you take the Old Island Highway rather than the Transcan. That's a 40-minute drive. And if you're going from UVic to the Costco Wholesale in that Millstream area, you're looking at 37 minutes. Getting up to the ferries from downtown Victoria, 37 minutes at this point in the day. 14% available vehicle space at that 4 p.m. ferry. 30% on the 5. As for what we got going on in the skies, we're expecting the rain to end at some point here in the neck of the woods where we are. I think it already has. It was a little bit clearer when I was out there earlier. A high of 15 is going to head down. It's going to decline down to a low of 9 overnight. There's going to be a mix of sun and cloud tomorrow, expecting things to clear late in the morning. A high of 16 and a low of 9. Similar weather for Thursday and Friday. If I missed anything, text me at 71010.
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10: 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Prime Minister Mark Carney is suggesting he has no plans to apply new trade pressure on the US as Americans prepare for crucial midterm elections that could end Republican control of Congress. Speaking with reporters at a news conference in Vancouver, Carney says Ottawa's timing on trade talks isn't determined by any specific aspect of the US political calendar. One of US President Donald Trump's trade advisors, Peter Navarro, warned Ottawa earlier in the day against interfering in the midterms and berated Canada for its past successful lobbying efforts. He told an audience at Washington conference that any Canadians in the room intent on lobbying the US government should leave the country and said Canada would pay dearly for any interference in the midterms. Trump plans to spend the next month campaigning in the lead up to the midterms in states he sees as crucial battlegrounds, including several Republican strongholds. When Carney was asked about Navarro's comments and Trump's claim that Canada will soon apologize to his administration to secure a trade deal, the Prime Minister declined to respond. Meanwhile, economists aren't sounding alarm bells despite a new Statistics Canada report showing growth stalled in July. The agency says real gross domestic product was essentially unchanged in July as strength in construction and utilities was tempered by declines elsewhere in the economy. TD Bank economist Mark Ercolio says growth has been broadly volatile since US tariffs came into effect in early 2025.
12: You take it all together, and the biggest takeaway is that Canada appears to be setting into maybe a more moderate growth pattern after a quite robust second quarter. We're still seeing positive growth despite ongoing headwinds.
10: Ercolio says August GDP should get a boost from firms racing to get ahead of the latest US tariffs, but September should be softer in exchange. And the partners behind Canada's first liquefied natural gas export terminal are proceeding with a project that would double its capacity as countries around the globe clamour for reliable sources of energy. LNG Canada announced it has made a final investment decision to go ahead with the Phase 2 expansion of its facility in Kitimat, BC, which would bring its capacity to 28 million tonnes a year. Prime Minister Mark Carney says the speed of this project shows when Canadians want something, they get it built.
13: 12 months from referral to final investment decision is the pace that this pivotal moment in Canada's history demands. We're a country of high standards, but high standards don't require slow decision. They require focused government.
10: TC Energy also separately announced it would nearly double the existing capacity of the 670-kilometre coastal gas link pipeline, which feeds gas to LNG Canada. And in BC, drug trafficking convictions have been tossed out by a BC judge against two activists who were selling heroin, cocaine and methamphetamine to reduce the harms of toxic drugs to users. Justice Catherine Murray ruled today that a section of the Controlled Drugs and Substances Act is invalid and infringes on charter-guaranteed rights. Jeremy Callicum and Eris Nix founded the Compassion Club known as Drug User Liberation Front and were convicted last year of possession for purposes of trafficking after admitting to buying pure drugs on the dark web to sell to club members. Murray applauded Callicum and Nix, saying they performed a public interest service as considerable cost to themselves by running the club in the face of deadly toxic drug crisis. Your sports up next.
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10: The puck drops on a new NHL season tonight. There are five games on the opening night schedule, including a pair of all-Canadian matchups. Connor McDavid and the Oilers host the rebuilding Vancouver Canucks in Edmonton. Gavin McKenna is set to play his first regular season contest when his Toronto Maple Leafs host the Montreal Canadiens. I'm Koch Cadden on CFAX 1070. If it's happening, it's here. It's coming up to 3:40.
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17: So what we're going to do, not right now, but in a few minutes, say about a quarter to four?
20: Yes.
17: Yeah, that sounds good to me. We are going to roll the fated 20-sided die and see if we can't find a winner of a pair of tickets to go see The Price is Right live. The stage show, it's interactive. It's just like the television program, but without all the cameras.
20: Can you win prizes?
17: Yes. And really? Cash. Yes.
20: Oh, I was joking. I thought this was just like a theatrical performance. No. That was but I thought that was all it is. But, so the fact that there is also the game show element to it, that is really cool that they were able to merge that. As a theater lover myself, I mean, I would have been in just for the song and dance, you know what I mean? Yep, but You add the game show element onto it. That is really cool.
17: Well, how could you have the prices right without the live studio audience from which you pull your contestants?
20: I don't know. There's a lot of creative people. Right? Someone could have figured it out. But we're not figuring that out.
17: We've already got it squared away. We just use a live studio audience. But coming up in about 10, 15 minutes' time, we're going to play for another pair of tickets to see The Price is Right live as they bring the show to the Royal Theater. It starts tomorrow. It runs until the 5th of October. If you would like to go, send us a text at 71010. Just maybe Bob Barker. Yeah. Send me Bob Barker in a text to 71010, and we will call you and put you into the queue to play. Only send it once, though, because when you send another text after that, it brings you back to the top of the list. I'm going down to the bottom to call you first, right? The first one,
20: first in, first out,
17: right? Yeah. 50-50, it's why our work is slow. yeah, anybody in the food service. Yeah,
20: Food service inside jokes today, you and me. But, I don't know why.
17: But so, yeah, you just text us at 71010, and we will call you during the break and get you set up to play for a pair of tickets to see The Price is Right live. We will have a pair to give away all this week, not tomorrow, because we won't be here tomorrow, but we'll just play twice on Friday. Just to kind of end it sweetly before the end of the week.
20: Stakes are high on a Friday.
17: Absolutely. So now is your chance. 71010, send us Bob Barker. Now, Morgana, you've got big plans for tomorrow.
20: I do. I'm going down to the South Island powwow. I like to go every year that I'm able to go. It is the 5th edition happening tomorrow, and it is such a great event. We talked about it a little bit on the mornings today, but just for anybody who hasn't gone, I can tell you it's just such a great event to like bring kids and family and, you know, grandparents, the whole gang. Bring the whole gang. It's a super awesome family-friendly event. There's so many different vendors and indigenous arts and culture presentations happening and, you know, guest speakers and things like that as well. It's one of the events in our community that I think does such a fantastic job of, you know, remembering and memorializing and, you know, paying respects to what is a very like solemn issue,
17: sure,
20: while also being this super fun event where there's just so much happening and there's so much celebration of community and indigenous culture on the South Island. And I think it's such a great event, and the song, the dance, all of it is such a great place to go hang out. So I'm going to do that tomorrow. So I just wanted to shout that out for anybody that, you know, was like, oh, I think I heard about that, but I don't really know. It's at Royal Athletic Park. Gates open at 10 a.m. and there's events running until 8. So, you know, you can make a day of it. I'm probably just going to swing by for a little bit because I have been a busy bee right now, but I need to get out. I need to go be in the community and not, you know, I need a little change of pace. And so that's what I'm planning on doing tomorrow.
17: Gates at Royal Athletic Park open at 10. You said events run until 8 o'clock tomorrow night. Is there a charge at the gate?
20: No, it is cost free. So you can just walk up. You know, like I say, bring your kids in tow. It's a great space. It really is. I think parking is somewhat limited. I'll actually double check the parking situation. But for example, I always take the bus to go there. Like even if I'm going with somebody that likes to drive, we usually just take the bus just because, you know, it does get really busy. It is a huge event. But it is a lot of fun. So I recommend going if you're looking for something to do in the community tomorrow.
17: Yeah.
20: And then one other thing I wanted to plug, if that's okay. There's this event happening at the Royal BC Museum that we're going to talk about a little bit on Thursday. The life of Hannah Menard, Victoria's first female photo entrepreneur one of Canada's earliest women photographers. She's going to be celebrated at a book launch happening. And so that's October 1st at 6 p.m. at the Royal BC Museum. Here's the twist. Here's what I learned. So I plan to have a little bit on this on the morning show on Thursday.
17: Sure.
20: I have since learned that was poor timing because not for everybody. For lots of people, they'll still benefit from it, I'm sure.
17: Of course, yeah.
20: But for those of you who want to get your hands on some cost-free tickets, Royal BC Museum is giving out a certain amount of cost-free tickets. That is going to be happening until tomorrow. So if it's something that you think that you would be interested in attending, this 6 p.m. event Thursday evening at the Royal BC Museum, looking at Hannah Menard, her life and work by Elizabeth Ann Cavalier, please do go and get yourself in the queue for that. And hopefully get there without having to pay a charge.
17: What do we have to do to get the free tickets, Morgana? Go to the Royal BC Museum?
20: Yeah, just online. So I'm pulling it up here just to make sure I have proper instructions for you folks, because I would never want to mislead you.
17: Yeah, but I don't want to do that.

0: get through this next month.
1: Yeah, the book launch of Hannah Maynard, Life and Work, Victoria's first female photo entrepreneur and innovator, takes place, I think, 6 p.m. on the 1st of October. And she, Morgana, just mentioned to you how you can get free tickets to the event, rbcm.ca, and just look for the Hannah Maynard event. Might have to work in a couple of questions about Hannah Maynard into my big suite of questions that we use for D20. Lots of interesting trivia there, but not this time. Because I don't have time to add the question just yet, but we will be rolling the dice and playing D20 with at least a few of the many, many, many, many, many people who have texted in to play. We're going to start getting people lined up while Morgana gives you a traffic and weather update.
0: Thank you, Josh. And yes, I do see a lot of Bob Barkers in the text messages, although I did get some information on what's happening with Souk Road around that Kangaroo Road area. Apparently, there's some BC Hydro work going on, so that seems to be what's slowing down the situation there. Other than that, you've just got your regular schmegular congestion coming out of the Saanich Quarter. I am seeing West Saanich Road is also quite busy. A lot of the routes heading along Mackenzie or Wilkinson Road as well, picking up at this point in the day. Nothing too atypical. If you're heading out to Souk from the downtown core, you're looking at an hour and 7 minutes. If you're trying to get out to Colwood from the downtown core, 43 minutes. Recommend taking that Old Island Highway route to avoid the Trans-Canada congestion if you're just going to Colwood. If you're heading out from the UVic area to Millstream, Costco Wholesale area, you're looking at 36 minutes. And up to the ferries, you're looking at 40 minutes. Right now, there are no sailing waits, only 8% available vehicle space left on the 4 p.m., but, you know, you're not going to be able to get on anyways with a car at this point in the day. So let's just move on to 5. You're looking at 36% vehicle space available for the 5, and yeah, there's vehicle space for the rest of the day as well. As for what we got going on in the skies, you can expect a low of 9 tonight and then a mix of sun and clouds tomorrow. We're expecting it to clear late in the morning, a high of 16 and a low of 9. If I missed anything, please text me at 71010.
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12: That's right, we are going to roll the 20-sided die and give away a pair of tickets to go and see... The Price is Right live as they come to the Royal Theatre. They're here for a whole week. It starts up on the 30th and it lasts until the 5th of October. Tickets are available now. You can buy them or you can win a pair from us right now by playing D20. It's our game of games. We roll the dice. The number that shows up determines what exact game you will play. Get the answer right, you'll win. If you don't, we move along to the next contestant. I've got a full phone board, so we're going to go off to line one right now, where we find Steve. Steve, welcome to the program.
13: Thanks for having me.
12: And you want to go see the Price is Right live, sir?
13: Absolutely, yeah.
12: All right. So all we need to know from you is, who do you want to roll? Josh, Morgana, or Koch in the newsroom?
13: Josh.
12: Me? Good, yeah. Well, let's start off strong here. Yeah. Now, let's see what kind of number we get. And it's a 7. You rolled a
13: 7.
12: Perhaps it is lucky number 7, because you are playing two facts and a fib. We're going to give you three statements, and you need to tell us which one is a big, fat lie, okay?
13: All right.
12: So your first statement is... Fort Victoria was founded by the Hudson's Bay Company. Statement 2, Fort Victoria was founded in 1843. Or statement 3, Fort Victoria was originally named Fort Douglas. Which one's not true?
13: I've never heard of the Fort Douglas one, so I'll go with that. I'm going to say that's not true.
12: All right. We're going to push our big green button there that says you won. Correct.
13: Oh, cool.
14: Yeah,
12: you nailed
14: congrats.
12: It. Yeah. The
13: All right. That's awesome.
12: The original brief name of Fort Victoria was Fort Albert, but they renamed it November of 1843. Yeah.
13: Wow. Cool.
12: So there you go.
13: Right. I'll pretend like I knew all that.
12: Yeah, absolutely. Yeah, of course you did.
8: You made an educated guess.
12: Yes.
8: I always, you know, hey, when I was a tutor, I always said, if you know something's wrong, if you can to just say, I never heard of that, that doesn't feel right, you can win multiple choice a lot of the time. And in this case, the multiple choice you were picking was the one that was wrong anyway. So, you know, that's good historical instinct.
12: Absolutely.
13: Thank you. That's probably how I passed high school.
12: Isn't that the truth for most of us, right?
8: Yeah.
12: A big Price is Right fan there, Steve.
13: Oh, yeah, absolutely. Especially Bob Barker in those days, for sure.
12: Yeah.
13: Whenever I would skip school to watch some TV.
12: It is true.
13: Yeah.
12: Do you have a favorite game?
13: Plinko.
12: No. You know, that has been the consistent favorite. I'd say that's probably my favorite as well, although I did kind of like the cliffhanger one with that guy that may or may not yodel himself off the cliff.
13: Yeah.
12: But by the way, maybe you will be the lucky audience member who gets to come on down and play one of their pricing games, but you'll have to find that one out in person because it could be also your friend because it's a plus one event. You got two tickets, and you get to go, I believe it's on the 5th of October, sir.
13: Well, thank you very much.
12: Of course. Well, thank you for listening, and thank you for playing our little game. Hold the line. We're going to get your information off the air. For the other listeners on hold, you know exactly what that means. As I see you drop away, we've got our winner for today, so we don't need any more. We will play again tomorrow. No, excuse me. Correct myself. We are not here tomorrow. We will play again on Thursday.
8: That's right.
12: And twice on Friday to make Friday twice as nice. And give away two pairs of tickets to see The Price is Right live. Of course, it is the hit interactive stage show that gives eligible individuals the chance to hear their names and come on down to win all sorts of prizes, appliances, vacations, and maybe even the coveted new car.
8: If you actually end up participating, Steve, or anybody else who ends up winning these tickets, please, please do tell us how it went.
12: Oh, yes.
8: Your experience. If you get picked, you didn't get picked, what it was like, all of that stuff. So, you know, text us in. And I don't know. Maybe we can even make a segment out of calls one day with it. But
12: yeah.
8: If you you think? Okay. See, I'm deferring to Josh.
12: I want to hear how it went.
8: I don't want to be, you know, I'm the guest host, and here I am declaring what we're going to do with this program. I felt a little bit, that felt a little bit too harsh. But
12: no, you're good.
8: Josh gave me the cosign. So, yeah, maybe we can hear from y'all on the phones and text as well about how it all went, because this sounds like such a cool thing.
12: Doesn't it, though? Now, for the other 20, 30, 40, I kind of lost count of all the people who texted in, Bob Barker. Don't fret. We will have three more pairs to give away, and we will give you a cue to text when it is time to play that. But it won't be today. It won't be tomorrow. It'll be on Thursday. All right, coming up, Koch Cadden standing by with your 4 o'clock CFAX news. After that, Jason White. We will go to the movies and see what he's seen recently. But all that is after Morgana's Traffic and Weather Report.
8: Josh, right now things are getting quite a bit more busy, so everybody try and be patient on those roads. I'm just talking the regular schmegular arteries for either getting out to the West Shore from the downtown core, and even to go up to the ferries at this point too are getting a little bit more busy. If you're heading from downtown Victoria to Souk, your commute time is actually... The estimate I'm seeing is only an hour and 7 minutes. So even though we are seeing a couple of patches of slowdowns there, it seems like if you take... Okay, I see what it's telling us to do. So the recommended detour is instead of taking like Souk Road the whole time through South Blankford, you're going to want to go through like the Millstream Costco wholesale area from the Trans-Canada Highway, go up to the Goldstream campground area, or I guess West Shore Parkway is the proper term for the road that you're going to be taking, and take that route instead, and you can shave off a little bit of time off your commute that way for our Souk friends. As for Colwood, if you're heading from downtown Victoria, you're looking at 42 minutes. If you're heading to the ferries from downtown, you're looking at 41 minutes. No sailing waits at this point in the day. Your next sailing is 36% available vehicle space at 5 p.m. Tonight, we're expecting a low of 9, and things are supposed to be clear from most areas, but cloudy, of course, but The rain is expected to stop if it hasn't already where you are, and a mix of sun and clouds tomorrow with a low of 9 and a high of 16. If I missed anything, text me at 71010.
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11: Good afternoon, I'm Koch Cadden on CFAX 1070 with your 4 o'clock news. NDP leader David Eby and his party are taking credit for the multi-billion dollar Phase 2 expansion of LNG Canada's liquefied natural gas export terminal from Kitimat. Eby says the multi-billion dollar expansion of a liquefied natural gas export terminal off the northern coast will create jobs and change lives, and he thanked Prime Minister Mark Carney in Vancouver today for pushing the project forward. The BC Conservatives announced yesterday that if it gets elected, it would triple provincial LNG production by 2035, although the NDP says that promise already falls well below the current pace of development. Meanwhile, Prime Minister Mark Carney says the government is investing $1.2 billion in ocean conservation. Speaking in Vancouver today, Carney says the funds will go to several new measures.
14: We're expanding the Coast Guard's capacity to monitor marine traffic. We're upgrading search and rescue stations. And we're extending the very high frequency radio and radar network. We're improving seabed mapping, fisheries conservation, and protection through new digital and autonomous tools.
11: The announcement comes as Canada inches toward a decision on a new West Coast pipeline. Ottawa has until Thursday to decide whether to designate a proposed pipeline from Alberta to southern BC coast as a project of national interest. And Canada's trade minister says the country is not apologizing as the U.S. escalated the trade war today with bans on imports of certain Canadian goods. Canada-U.S. Trade Minister Dominic LeBlanc dismissed Trump's claim that Canada is going to come crawling back to his administration with an apology in order to make a deal in the next few weeks. He says he doesn't think the government will apologize for standing up for Canadian workers, businesses and defending the economy. LeBlanc adds detailed trade talks with the US are not happening, but officials from both countries are still in contact. And Foreign Affairs Minister Anita Anand says more than 50 countries and organizations have pledged to continue work on returning abducted children from Russia, along with civilians and prisoners of war. Advocates say those held in Russia and the occupied Ukrainian territories experience violence and are being returned to Ukraine amid frequent airstrikes. The head of Ukrainian Canadian Congress, Alexander Kichi, says the children who are still living in Russia occupation are very vulnerable, and it's important to keep raising awareness.
15: I think the important thing to remember, especially after, you know, a month of consistent bombing of the capital, is that we need to be able to bring these children and POWs and civilians home to something.
11: The European Union announced this week a new round of sanctions on officials accused of helping to abduct Ukrainian children, something the International Criminal Court calls a war crime. And in other news, diesel prices are on a big swing upward, rising to historic levels over the past month and filtering through to all corners of the economy. Canadian Press has more.
16: Natural Resources Canada says retail diesel tops $2.64 per litre today. That's up roughly 60% from before the Iran war and about 15% from previous record highs in 2022. Any business reliant on shipping is likely to feel the prolonged pricing surge as it affects everything from farmers' costs to truckers' profit margins. Experts say diesel demand is poised to go up further as winter approaches. Naira Ahmed, The Canadian Press.
11: In local news, Mosaic Forest Management will reopen three previously closed gates in the Souk area for weekend public recreation. Starting October 3rd, the gates will be open from 6 a.m. to 6 p.m. on Saturdays, Sundays and holidays Mondays as part of a pilot project running through December. The reopening will provide access for cyclists, walk-ins and licensed highway vehicles to about 42,000 hectares of Mosaic land and 2,000 kilometres of roads. Off-road vehicles, including ATVs and dirt bikes, are permitted only through Souk and Cowichan Valley ATV clubs. The pilot follows a 2025 public survey that drew more than 7,600 responses, in which gates and access ranked as a top concern. Mosaic says gates may close on short notice for safety or environmental reasons. Elsewhere, the fifth annual South Island Powwow is happening today on National Day for Truth and Reconciliation. The South Island Powwow is an opportunity to recognise survivors and their families in the spirit of reconciliation. Songhees Nation Councillor and member of the South Island Powwow Committee, Eugene Sam, says they expect a large crowd.
17: Over the years, we've done anywhere from 10 to 20,000 throughout the day.
11: And the event runs until 8 p.m. at Royal Athletic Park. Your CFAX Sports up next.
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11: The MLB playoffs get underway today with the Philadelphia Phillies taking on the Braves in Atlanta in a best-of-three wildcard series. The other matchups will see the Chicago White Sox face the Houston Astros and the Boston Red Sox battle the New York Yankees and the Chicago Cubs go up against the San Diego Padres. I'm Coach Cadden on CFAX 1070. If it's happening, it's here. It's coming up 2:08.
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12: 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N-U-T-S. Nuts. It goes great with gum. The 3 o'clock code word. At least so says Homer Simpson.
8: This is not official CFAX culinary advice.
12: No. Oh, I mean, who am I to judge? If you want to chew gum and eat nuts at the same time, more power to you.
8: But I feel like that's a choking hazard. 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Sorry to be negative, guys. 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
12: anti gum and nuts together, but definitely for entering nuts as your code word at CFAX1070.com. 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In for the draw of a $2,000 smile card from Thrifty Foods that Ryan and Lisa will give away on Monday. Your 4 o'clock word is nuts. Good luck.
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12: It is not Wednesday, it is Tuesday, but we are away tomorrow for Truth and Reconciliation Day, so we've brought in Jason White from GetRealMovies.com a day early to have the conversation. Jason, how you doing, sir?
23: I'm doing great, and yes, glad to be here on Tuesday. That's great.
12: And so I think the first thing we should start off with is the fact that you, despite having attended the Toronto International Film Festival and seen many films while you were there, you still haven't seen them all, and you're watching more since you've been home, to the point where you've actually already got a revision to the top 10 that you gave us last week.
23: Well, I did. And actually, this is one that I did actually see before the festival. I was able to pre-screen a couple of titles. But this was one I actually watched again last week. And I was like, why don't I have this on my top 10? It's going to be a cult classic. This was the Midnight Madness audience winner. So I looked at it again. And I'm like, this is a top 10 movie. And I'm like, I've got to go on CFAX and say, listen, Victoria, you are going to love this. Whenever it comes to Victoria, we're going to fight to get this in Victoria. But the movie is called Ladies and Gentlemen, Brian Mulroney.
0: Okay.
23: The movie, just based on that title alone, it's kind of funny. But this was part of the Midnight Madness selection, which is kind of an odd when you think about it. But this comes from Matthew Rankin, who I've been a huge fan of for years. He's done great movies like Universal Language, The 20th Century. And even my film series years ago at the Capitol 6, I showed one of his short films as well. I've been a huge fan of his work. And when I saw this again, I'm like, this movie is nearly perfect. It's like a complete ride through the 70s and 80s Canadian culture, as well as being a documentary about Canada's 18th prime minister. He was, very conservative. He sort of won in a landslide. And this movie shows through a lot of like great archival footage that's kind of remixed and retimed. There's also 16 millimeter animation by Rankin himself. This movie isn't what you think it is. Like, you're thinking, oh, just another documentary on a Canadian politician. But this movie is so much fun, and it's weird, and it's funny. The references alone, and like all of like the clip, like the CBC clips that they show. Mm-hmm. I'll do a little spoiler and say there's a reference to this very sort of forgotten TV show called The Edison Twins that has one of the corniest opening themes. They actually use that in this to showcase a lot of like the political strife that Mulroney went through. I can't believe like how fun and funny this movie is. When I watched it, I'm like, this is so funny. It's a great way to showcase Canadian politics. And it's not like, I'm not making a political statement here. It's just like, when I see a great documentary, whatever it's about, I just want to champion and follow it. So Ladies and Gentlemen, Brian Mulroney is fantastic. Actually, so I put it onto my top 10. So there is a great movie called Love of Your Life, which I talked about on last week's show. Yeah. I just kind of had to slide off the list a little bit, but it's like number 11. So like it's a special jury mention. For example, like at the Cannes Film Fest, they have like, oh, the runner up. So it's a great movie. And I was like redoing the list. I'm like, okay, where does it go? So it's like, it's pretty high up. So the movie is from the National Film Board of Canada. So they are the distributor. And I'm not sure where the movie's going next. It is playing at the Vancouver Film Fest. So if we have any Vancouver listeners out there, it is playing a couple of screenings next week at the Vancouver Festival. So check it out if you can. I'm going to fight. I've got to talk to the National Film Board because I have their email.
0: Please do.
23: When can we show this to Victoria? And then we'll definitely update our listeners. But I just wanted to start the show off with this one because it's for, and again, the huge mention filmmaker Matthew Rankin, to me, is like his biggest, like, Matt Johnson, who did like Nirvana, the band, the show, the movie, and sure, the recent Tony movie. He's one of like the great Canadian filmmakers. I think he's a national treasure, but he's a filmmaker I really want to champion, and I really love what he does. And this is such, and again, it won the Midnight Madness Award at TIFF. So I wasn't at that screen, but I heard like the reaction was insane. People were applauding throughout the movie, and it got a standing ovation at the end. So that was really fun to hear about too. And it won the audience award there as well. So this is one that I wanted to single out for this week's show because I'm always covering TIFF throughout the year because a lot of the movies that I didn't get to see are coming out throughout the year. So this is just kind of my gift to our Victoria listeners. Please find this one when it comes out. It's wonderful.
0: Fantastic. And should we expect to see any more subtle revisions to your top 10 list from TIFF this year?
23: I hope not. I try to be as accurate as I can. I play Rocky, which I talked about last week, my number one film, and we'll be talking about it again when it comes out. Of course, it comes out in November. That one won't change. Like, that is my number one movie.
0: Perfect.
23: That one was a delightful. It's an honor. It's a love letter to movie making and a great performance by Anthony Appolito, who played Rocky as well. So yeah, that's a great film. That's not changing.
0: So let's talk about this movie that's playing at the Vic. Han, excuse me, Hotch Hand Shake Your Booty.
23: It's a great title.
0: And isn't it?
23: This was also just at TIFF. I did get to see the premiere screening of it. And it's a delightful movie about dance and about kind of finding yourself again. It's about a woman named Haru. She's played wonderfully here by Rinko Kikuchi, who is in, she got an Oscar nomination for Babel about 20 years ago. And she's a wonderful, wonderful actress, but she's a grieving widow. She lives in Tokyo. You know, she was dancing with her late husband, but then through her friends, she starts learning to dance again. And the movie's kind of told them like these funny little breakdown chapters that are both in English and Japanese that are a lot of fun as well. But there's a huge reference in this movie to Dirty Dancing, which I actually just saw for the first time about a month ago at the Vic Theater. Somehow I'd never seen it before.
0: And, oh, wow.
23: It's a complete, this one, like there's actually a sequence in the movie that's like devoted to Dirty Dancing and how Haru, she kind of, you know, comes back to life, and it's done through this production. It's funny even hearing I've Had the Time of My Life sort of translated into Japanese in this sequence as well. So I just, like, if you love musicals, dance, performance, and that movie Dirty Dancing, Hotch Hand Shake Your Booty, it's a lot of fun. And again, Rinko Kikuchi in the lead, she's sensational. Like, she just lights up the screen. And it's not just a Dirty Dancing reference. Like, there's some fun little music sequences in Tokyo as well that they really use the camera well, and it looks beautiful on a big screen. It's partly Japanese and part English as well. So like there's a little bit of subtitles here, but there's some English here and there as well. This was a huge hit at Sundance. It was on my list to watch. So it was really good to see it at Toronto. And I knew it was coming out quickly, but it's like, I got to go check this out. I want a good pick me up. And boy, did it deliver. It is playing Wednesday and Thursday night at the Vic Theater. You get to see in that beautiful laser projection theater. If you're into dance movies, don't miss it.
0: So I am going to get your 60-second review here, sir, of Dirty Dancing, since you've only just recently watched it for the first time.
23: Well, and I'm glad you asked, because this was when I went to see it at the Vic, Alice, the manager there, she was really surprised that I had not seen it before. And I think it was just because when it originally came out, I think it was 7 or 8 years old, and I think my parents just didn't want me to watch it because it was dirty in the title. It had an R rating, so it's like, okay, this is one I can't see. And then it's like I did my movie education through, like, you know, the likes of Tarantino, Scorsese, and I think it was just one then I never wound up watching, but then they had like a Retromania screening. I'm like, I had the night free. So I'm like, I'm going to go see this. And I hope I still have 60 seconds, by the way. So I'm talking way too much about going to the movie, but I was going to say the movie itself, it's fun. It has quotable lines. It's not the best movie of the 80s, but Nobody Puts Baby in the Corner is a classic line that the audience it lit up. You have Jennifer Grey is wonderful here. And of course, Patrick Swayze, the late, great Patrick Swayze, just commands the screen every scene he's in. Not a perfect movie, but it is what it is. It was really fun to see it for the first time in a theater, which is like the way I want people to see movies. I'm glad I didn't see it on a VHS tape. So, this one and Hotch Hand Shake Your Booty, they're spiritual cousins as well. So for dance fans, it'll be one of your new favorites.
0: Fantastic. Jason White from GetRealMovies.com joins us for a conversation on a Tuesday afternoon as we review yet more titles coming out of TIFF and also things coming across screens here in the greater Victoria area. And that continues after the traffic and weather report.
8: Thank you, Josh. All right, nothing too crazy on the roads, just the regular congestion out of the downtown core. Mackenzie and Wilkinson are also filling up quite a bit. A little bit going up towards the ferries as well, but nothing too crazy. And a lot of the congestion that I've come to expect on Souk Road doesn't appear to be there right now. So that is good news for our Souk friends. I've got an hour and 4 minutes time if you take the route where you go through Langford Parkway rather than along Souk Road as it intersects with Veterans Memorial. So try that route. If you're heading out to Colwood from downtown Victoria, you're looking at 41 minutes, and I am still recommending that you take the Old Island Highway rather than the Transcan for that one. And if you're heading from the UVic area to the Costco Mill Stream area in the West Shore, you're looking at 38 minutes and 41 minutes up to the ferries at this point in the day. No sailing waits, but Okay, it's not too bad for vehicle space. We've got 28% vehicle space left for that 5 p.m. ferry, and we're about 10 minutes away from the cutoff for getting your vehicle on. So your next sailing is going to be 6 p.m. with 44% vehicle space. Partially cloudy tonight. It's going to clear late this evening. And we're expecting increased cloudiness before morning, but it's going to clear later on in the morning, heading into a high of 16 and a low of 9. Text me at 71010 if I missed anything.
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31: Yesterday, we touched on the BC Lions controlling their own destiny when it comes to hosting the Western Division semifinal. Should the Lions host, and it's looking like they will, that game will be at BC Place on October 31st with kickoff scheduled for 3:30 p.m. As I started to schedule my calendar for the month of October, I noticed a bit of a problem on that day. The Toronto Maple Leafs are in Vancouver to play the Canucks on the 31st at Rogers Arena. And you guessed it, the beloved Leafs get that 4 p.m. puck drop because of TV. So there is a strong possibility that you will have the Lions and the Canucks basically playing at the same time on the 31st. They say Halloween is supposed to be scary. I don't even want to think about what downtown traffic will be like on that day. For the Lions Huddle, I'm Bob the Moj Marjanovic.
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0: We're back. We have a recently filled bucket of popcorn ready to go sit down next to our friend Jason White from GetRealMovies.com, who is keeping our seat warm at the theater. Now, Jason, we have discussed previously the next film, but you did want to talk about it again now that it's on screens here in Victoria. The Rivals, The Rivals of Amziah King.
23: Oh, it's a great film, and it's playing again. There's another opportunity to see it at CineCenter next Sunday and Monday. This is currently on my list of the year's best movies, I really encourage people to go check it out. It stars Matthew McConaughey, and it's his first movie in a couple of years. I mean, he's now doing has a popular TV show on Apple right now with Woody Harrelson, but he is wonderful here. He plays Amziah King, the lead here. He's like this banjo-playing Oklahoma beekeeper. He's trying to make ends meet in his beekeeping business, but there's a lot of conflicts happening with that. But then he runs into his foster daughter, Kateria. She's wonderful here. Angelina Looking Glass is the actress who plays her. And the two of them reconnect over this, and she slightly becomes involved in the beekeeping business. This is just kind of a fun, middle of America story that's really original and takes great turns. Like, you get really involved as you watch it. There's beautiful sequences here of, the beekeeping, some of which, they had to have thousands, McConaughey had thousands of bees on his arm, and he didn't get a single sting. There's a lot of fun things with that. But it's also, a really, really beautiful story. It's original. It has great music in it, too. Like, oh, my God, you want to see this in the theater with an audience? In fact, this was at South by Southwest in Austin last year at 2025, and it took quite a while to come out. It did okay in its original theatrical release a couple of months ago, not as well as I had hoped. But people who are seeking original, dynamic content that's original and inspiring, they have to see this movie. When we talk about our year-end top 10, this one will absolutely be on it, very high up on the list. It's just because I love the look and the design of it. It's beautiful. McConaughey is terrific in this. He took a little break from acting. I know he's writing a book, and it was great to see him acting again as well. It's Arrivals of Amziah King. It's playing Sunday and Monday at CineCenter. You gotta go check it out there on the big screen and everything. Yeah, it's a great film.
0: I'm looking forward to checking that one out myself. It looks pretty good. And I've always been a fan of Matthew McConaughey, so you can't really go wrong.
23: And not to short Angelina Looking Glass, she's actually a quite pivotal character in this movie too. She actually has a great amount of screen time in the second half of the film too. And she kind of steals the show from him, which is almost impossible because McConaughey is one of the all time great actors. I loved him in Dallas Buyers Club, and he's been even liked him in his romantic comedies. He's really good at anything he does. It's great. It's a great film. I just want people to see great original movies in the theaters. And this one's no exception.
0: And speaking of seeing great original movies in the theater, we have been taking some time on these segments to talk about some of the classic films that are coming back to the theaters, even for a very limited run. And that includes what's happening this Saturday at CineCenter.
23: Yeah, we've got, I just was looking at the CineCenter schedule this week and going, wow, they're actually, the Lawrence of Arabia is playing this Saturday, 3:00. I'm going to try to go to that because any chance to see Lawrence of Arabia on the big screen. For those of you, if you're living under a rock and you don't know Lawrence of Arabia, it's considered one of the best movies of all time. It's a huge epic. It was made in 1962 from filmmaker David Lean. Peter O'Toole plays T.E. Lawrence. He's a British officer who's sort of sent to, combine these two tribes in the Middle East. And it's a powerful, big, widescreen epic that almost needs no introduction. It's just big. It's grand. It's 4 hours long, but there is an intermission in the middle of it. About 2.5 hours in the movie, there's time for a break and get refilled on lemonade, kind of a little nod to the movie itself. But it's a movie I've seen many times in theaters, and anytime it comes back to Victoria, I try to go see it because it's just I want to I want to escape into that world and see little specks in the desert turn into a horse and big epic horses. These are all shot analog. Like, you know, we live in an era of like visual effects and AI, and to go back and see something where they had to put thousands of extras into a single shot and had to get really, you know, big grand performances. Like, you've got Omar Sharif, you've got Alec Guinness, just to name two, along with Peter O'Toole in the film. This movie, everyone from the 60s was in this movie, it seems. But yeah, Lawrence of Arabia showing just 3 o'clock on Saturday. That's a great afternoon out at the movies. And yeah, you'll be at about 7:30 at night, I believe. But yeah, it'll be worth your time.
0: Absolutely. And I'm glad they're starting it at 3, like you mentioned, a 4-hour movie with an intermission in the middle. You get out in time to go find yourself a late supper.
23: Well, I remember it showed at the Vic Theater last year, and I think it started about 6.
0: Oh.
23: I remember it started, they start about 7:30 for some of their shows. So like, they even made a note, like, yeah, we're starting a little early just to get you home a little bit earlier too.
0: Fantastic. Lawrence of Arabia this Saturday, 3 o'clock at Cine Cinta. And perhaps we should leave with this, because another classic film, which I would say is a cult classic that is now quickly becoming a classic film in its own right. And I imagine we're going to have a lot of screenings this fall of Rocky Horror Picture Show following the recent passing of Tim Curry. But I guess what's happening at the Vic is no exception.
23: Absolutely. In fact, I think one or two of the Vic screens are already sold out. It's another movie that needs no introduction. I'm so glad you mentioned the recent passing of Tim Curry, which actually has led to way more Rocky Horror Picture Show screenings. I want to have them all year long, but this is a tradition that the Vic Theater does around every Halloween. I know the October 24th screening is sold out. I think another one is. You can check the Vic.ca for available showtimes, but yeah, you got to go do the time warp with an audience. It's a complete audience participation movie. The movie's silly and crazy. I just saw it again at the Roxy this summer, so I was really happy to see it on the big screen again. It's been beautifully restored as well. Like the print, quote unquote, that I saw, it was digital presentation, but it was fully restored, and the look and the sound of it was great. It looked like just like if you were to see it in 1975. But aside from that, it's just a great, you know, movie to bring people together in a cinema, which is what I champion here in Victoria. And Rocky Horror Picture Show is no exception. You've got it's not just Tim Curry. You've got Barry Bostwick, Susan Sarandon. You know, they got the great songs. Like, Meatloaf. Exactly. Like, you've got everyone in this movie. It's great. It's just so much fun to see it in a theater. And yeah, so I just say, tell people, like, these screens of the Vic sell out. So please go get your tickets right away.
0: So I'll ask you this, just on Rocky Horror, it's a part of culture now for sure, and recently has become back into prominence given the passing of Tim Curry. Why should somebody who had never seen the film before and never really considered watching it watch it anyway, whether it's at the theater or just on like a DVD at home?
23: Yeah, I was that person too. Like, I never saw it in theaters until I saw it at Cine Cinta when I was about 20, 21 years old. And I knew about it for years, but I was like, you know, a friend kind of dragged me out to see it. Cause to me, it looks so silly. Like, oh, why would I go see this? But anyone who wants a good audience participation movie, or anyone who wants like a really good like experience of seeing a movie in a theater with a packed audience, this is a great experience. Like, it's not a perfect movie. It was designed that way too. Like, even when it came out, people were like, this is so weird. But the movie did sort of build a legacy after it came out in 1975. And it's gotten better. I feel like this movie's actually aged incredibly well too, because you get the kind of that 70s vibe, but you also get like the rock music and everything. It's a great marriage of music and storytelling as well too. And, you know, like, my all time favorite movie is Stop Making Sense for that very reason. Like, you get David Byrne and the Talking Heads on the big screen, but that tells a story too.
0: Yeah.
23: In this case, it does tell a story through music and great songs and everything. And anyone that's on the fence about it, like, give it a chance. Like, it may become your new favorite movie. And it's one that I've sort of passed along to a lot of, like, people are a little suspicious about it. Like, oh, this may be a little too weird for me. No. Give it a chance. And I think you'll absolutely love it. Just go in knowing it's total camp. It's really silly, but I know you'll have a good time watching it.
0: Jason White from Get Real RealMovies.com. I appreciate our conversations every week, sir, as we look at films new and old, and even those that we only hope that we could see on the screens here in Victoria. All the best, Jason. Talk again next week.
23: Sounds good. Thanks for having me, Josh.
3: Thank you, Josh. On the roads right now, I think we're on the tail end of peak busy time, folks, so you should be able to get home a little bit easier. Downtown Victoria to Colwood right now is 41 minutes, and if you're heading to the Millstream area from the UVic area, you're looking at 36 minutes. Tonight, we're partial clouds, and it could drop to a low of 9 overnight. A mix of sun and clouds tomorrow, expected to clear late in the morning, a low of 9 and a high of 16. If I missed anything important, text me at 71010.
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8: 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A correction from my previous newscast. The 5th annual South Island powwow is happening tomorrow for National Day of Truth and Reconciliation, not today. The South Island powwow is an opportunity to recognise survivors and their families in the spirit of reconciliation. Songhees Nation councillor and member of the South Island powwow committee, Eugene Sam, says they expect a large crowd.
9: Over the years, we've done anywhere from 10 to 20,000 throughout the day.
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8: Edmonton Oilers coach Mike Babcock says injuries are no excuse after veteran centre Ryan Nugent-Hopkins has ruled out of tonight's season opener against Vancouver with a lower body injury. Babcock says the Oilers will learn more about their team while figuring out how to fill the hole.
12: You know, injuries are, in my opinion, just an excuse, and you find ways to learn about your team. You just got to figure out how to play it, and so we're going to figure out how to play it.
8: Nugent Hopkins is listed as day-to-day while goalie Frederick Anderson is out until December with a knee injury. Tristan Jarry will start tonight against the Canucks. I'm Koch Cadden on CFAX 1070. If it's happening, it's here. It's coming up to 4:39.
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0: Winter tire season is upon us. It begins October the 1st. That's Thursday, folks, on many British Columbia highways. But according to the folks at Road Safety at Work, simply meeting the legal requirement may not provide the level of safety that many drivers expect. Joining us now to explain the difference between what's legal and what's recommended, and of course why winter tires are more than just snow, and what drivers should be doing now before the cold weather arrives, Trace Akers, program manager with Road Safety at Work. Trace, welcome back to the program, sir.
14: Thank you, Ryan.
0: So every year we hear that winter tire season begins on the 1st of October. But for folks who may not know much more beyond that, what's the biggest misconception drivers have about BC's winter tire law?
14: Yeah, well, first of all, it seems pretty strange when we're heading into a weekend. We're looking at 20-degree temperatures to be talking about winter tires, probably the last thing that people have on their mind. But the fact is that October 1st is the start of the winter tire requirement on many BC highways, including a number on Vancouver Island, including the Highway 1 over the Malahat as one of those designated winter tire routes. And what it requires is that you either have all seasons with the M plus S designation on the sidewall or full winter tires with the Three Peak Mountain and Snowflake designation on the sidewall. The M plus S tires really meet the bare requirement. And the winter tires with that Three Peak Mountain and Snowflake emblem on the side. Those are the tires that are going to give you the best performance in cold temperatures and snow. And that's why we don't call them snow tires, because they actually are designed to work better at colder temperatures. So when we get more into the depths of winter and we're starting to see temperatures hovering around 0 degrees, that's where a winter tire is going to give you better safety performance.
0: Your release that went out draws a distinction between what's legal and what's safest. Why do you think so many drivers assume those two are interchangeable and the same thing?
14: Well, first of all, the signs on the highways do say either M plus S or Three Peak Mountain and Snowflake. So I think it gives everybody the impression that if they're driving or they're driving on all-weather tires with that M plus S designation, that that's all that they need to be concerned about. But in fact, the all-season tires and the winter tires are made of different rubber compounds. Those winter tires are designed to work better at lower temperatures, so they're going to give you better grip, shorter stopping distances when the temperatures get down around zero or below that. The cutoff is about 7 degrees Celsius, where the winter tires are going to give you better performance than the M plus S tires.
0: Many people in Greater Victoria, frankly, rarely drive in snowy conditions. Why should they still be thinking seriously about winter tires?
14: Well, it's not just the snowy conditions that they should be concerned about. It's the cold weather conditions. And, of course, Victoria doesn't see cold weather temperatures like other parts of BC do, the interior or the north. Yeah. Cold weather temperatures is just the kind of the regular, but it would be more of an anomaly in the South Island region. But it still does happen, and especially if people are commuting to work early in the morning when those temperatures might be low, or driving kids to school early in the morning, they might just want to think about a tire that's going to give them the best performance at those low temperatures.
0: Let's talk about minimum tread depth on our tires, because the legal minimum tread depth is 3.5 millimeters, but road safety at work recommends something a bit more than that, 6.5 millimeters at the least. Why is there such a significant gap?
14: Well, 3.5 millimeters is the minimum legal requirement. If you're running tires below that, they're effectively bald. Yeah. And they could get you ticketed for using those tires on one of those designated winter tire routes. So a tire with more tread depth is going to give you obviously better grip in snow, but it's also going to give you better performance in heavy rain conditions. So what you really want to be doing at this time of the year, rather than maybe running out and buying a new set of tires right away, what you want to do is take a look at the tires that are on your car now. Check the tread depth. Have a look at the condition of the tires. Are there any bald spots? Are there any bulges, any cracks in the sidewall? Those are all signs that perhaps you need to either replace that tire or replace all of your tires. So now is the time to go out, do that tire inspection, and then that will set you up for that visit to the tire shop and have a conversation with the tire expert about what the best tires are for your driving needs.
0: So a lot of folks, a lot of drivers think that they can make up for their less capable tires because their vehicle has, you know, all-wheel drive or traction control or any other number of modern vehicle technologies. Is that actually true?
14: Well, traction control or all-wheel drive is perhaps going to help you get out of some sticky situations where you might be into snow or slush, and that all-wheel drive performance is going to help you. But it's not going to help you in really cold weather conditions where there is no snow or slush around. That's where the right tires and the tires that are in the good condition and tires that are properly inflated are going to give you the best performance.
0: I've heard it described as all-wheel drive is not all-wheel brake.
14: That's a good way of looking at it. That's true. It's not going to help you stop any faster.
0: So if there's one thing that drivers should be doing this week in order to prepare for winter driving season, what would you suggest that be?
14: Yeah, it's do a tire inspection. And that just means going out and, as I say, checking the tread depth on your tires, checking the conditions of your tires, maybe thinking about the kind of driving that you need to do over the winter. Do you need to drive up island? Do you need to drive on some of those routes where winter tires are required? And keep an eye on the temperatures, because as the temperatures start to decline, that's where those winter tires are really going to improve your safety performance in various conditions, and will give you a better safety performance all around.
0: Final moments with Trace Akers from Road Safety at Work as we get ready to shift into winter tire season, which begins on Thursday, the 1st of October. I want to take a quick pivot away from the tires themselves and perhaps other instances that happen on our roads, especially this time of year. Wildlife incidents and collisions with wildlife, a constant concern on Vancouver Island, especially as the days get shorter. Trace, if a deer or some other animal appears on the road, what are some best practices for avoiding a collision while still keeping yourself and the other motorists around you safe?
14: First and foremost is to be alert, and to, especially if you're in an area where there's the potential for being wildlife, like near a park, near a golf course, around streams. Those are areas where you really do need to pay attention to your driving so that you can put yourself in a position where you can respond quickly. That may be either stopping quickly, perhaps making an evasive

0: with Morgana.
1: Thank you, Josh. Speaking of safety on the roads, right now the roads are looking pretty gentle when it comes to any sort of craziness, I guess is the word. We're not having too much congestion or like backups that would indicate some serious incidents. It seems like the worst of the busyness of the like the frenzy to get out to the West Shore seems like the worst of that is done. If you're going to Colwood from downtown Victoria, you're looking at 39 minutes. Take the Isled Island Highway route rather than the Transcan. If you're going out to Souk, make sure you take the route where you intersect with West Shore Parkway rather than going through Colwood. You're looking at an hour right now for that. And if you're heading up to the ferries at this point in the day, you're looking at a 38-minute trip. No sailing waits at this point in the day, and there's lots of vehicle space, so if you need to get a ferry, no stress today. Overnight, we're having partial clouds and a low of 9, going into a mix of sun and clouds tomorrow, which is going to clear late in the morning for any of those events happening on this National Truth and Reconciliation Day coming up tomorrow, a high of 16 and a low of 9. If I missed anything, please text me at 71010.
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5: Well, as we talk about elections, both local and provincial, on the provincial front, exports dominated much of the campaigning going on yesterday from party leaders, including into today, BC Conservatives promising to double energy exports in BC. BC NDP promising to do the same when it comes to critical minerals. And of course, today we learned that the NDP leader David Eby and his party taking credit for the multi-billion dollar phase two expansion of LNG Canada's liquefied natural gas export terminal in Kitimat. And of course, the Conservatives announced yesterday that if they got elected, they would triple the provincial LNG production by 2035. Meanwhile, the BC Greens have made a pledge to lift the freeze on $10 a day childcare spaces. How does this all fit into the campaign season? Ryan and Lisa this morning had a conversation with UBC political science lecturer Stuart Press just to dig all through it.
6: There's been a lot floating around. I think one of the ones more recently that's got a lot of discussion, at least around my circles, is a BC Conservative campaign promise we heard recently to balance the budget, but with no new taxes and no spending cuts. So how does that math work is the common question we keep hearing. And I thought I'd turn it over to you. Tell me about the pledge and what the details are and what you make of this.
7: Well, the Conservatives are clearly trying to link the NDP with the challenges of affordability, saying that in contrast to the NDP message, talking about spending money for future benefits, that the NDP just have been raising taxes to no good effect, and that has had a negative effect on affordability. And so their commitment is to not raise taxes, again, to hold the line there, but also somehow to fix the health care system. That was a major focus of Mr. Dirksen in his very first day's remarks, and also to slay the deficit. So it is hard to imagine how you would do that without some kind of economic tailwind, some kind of maybe not a miracle, but new money has to show up magically to provide that. And we have seen economies grow. It is possible to be part of the solution, but it is hard to do without a lot of good luck.
6: Now, one of the ways he has said this will make sense is by growing LNG, growing industry. You know, we will grow the economy and that'll pay for it. Does that ever make sense? Because we hear that often in different election campaigns. And I don't know if I've ever actually seen it come true in the end, but I don't know. I could be wrong. Is there merit to that? Is there merit to doubling BC's LNG output and balancing the budget that way?
7: I mean, it is a laudable goal, but just as you say, it's easier said than done, because it's not like the current government hasn't been trying to get new resource projects to market, working in areas of LNG and mining expansion. These have been major priorities for the NDP. So the Conservatives, to make that pledge really hold, they'd have to have something else to put in the window. This is what we're going to do differently, because it is not for lack of effort. And certainly we have seen mining and we have seen LNG projects moving along under the NDP. So those things are already happening. So somehow they would have to happen even more for that pledge to pan out.
6: Okay, so that's one of the BC Conservative platform items that's getting a lot of discussion. What else has grabbed your attention?
7: Well, I think it is interesting that in some sense we hear both campaigns fighting for the same kind of space. It's pretty clear the NDP and the Conservatives actually agree on the kind of government BC is looking for. They are both talking about developing the resource sector. Mr. Eby yesterday was in Prince Rupert talking about the need to develop port facilities. And in a sense, they're both doing a kind of impression of Mark Carney, right? This is the message that I think they have decided will resonate most with voters. We need to get the problems to work. We need to find a way to expand the economic activity here. And the other problems, deficit and healthcare and so on, will find ways to take care of them. The messages are actually remarkably similar for the two parties. For all that they talk about the wide gulf between them, it's just a question of, in some sense, who is going to be doing it and who is going to win the trust of voters to follow through with those pledges.
6: Yeah, just recently NDP pledging to increase critical minerals, mining, extraction, all of that. Does this leave a space, if those two main parties, the BC Conservatives and the BC NDP, so the two kind of bigger parties in the legislature at dissolution, if those two are kind of sounding similar on a lot of things, does that leave space for something like the BC Green Party to really take up that more environmental end of things, like that anti, resource extraction and oil and gas expansion, that kind of stuff? Like, is there room for them to slip in here?
7: I think for those who are really looking to register a kind of a protest of the direction of the province, and certainly there are voters out there. Every time I'm on a call-in show, I certainly hear from them. The voters who are looking for a more environmentally sustainable province are feeling left out of this conversation, absolutely. I think the challenge for the Greens is to find a way to send that message and to do it loudly and clearly, but also to address the other anxieties voters are feeling, because lurking in the background, not in necessarily the way that Mr. Eby was talking about, but clearly the economic situation globally, the situation with the United States, has people worried in a generalized sense, and not necessarily tagging it to Mr. Dirksen as a kind of MAGA North or that sort of thing, but the sense that governments do have to meet this moment somehow. So providing for an environmentally sustainable future while doing so in a way that also provides for an economically sustainable future. That's the messages I think the Greens really have to find a way to sell if they are to start to pick away at the NDP.
6: And just to sort of make sure we're being all inclusive here, we've got other parties that are going to be trying to cut through all the noise as well. We've got Centre BC trying to emerge as a centre option amidst all of this. And of course, One BC is going to be there on the further right side of the political spectrum. Are we hearing much from them yet, or how did they kind of cut through? And is there a room for them to maybe message a little different and promise something that stands out from those other two parties we just mentioned?
7: Well, I think each of them is trying to break through in its own way. And Centre BC, I think, is still, in a sense, recovering from the reversals of the last week, really trying to find a way to present themselves as a viable party. Having Andrew Weaver join the Centre BC efforts, it certainly brought them some attention, but they need to find ways to show that they are a thoroughgoing concern for the province, able to run candidates in a majority of ridings, or at least enough to make them a plausible place to park votes. I think the situation for One BC is a little different. I think they're going to be that kind of place for the populist voters who are really frustrated with any kind of compromise with a more center, middle of the road conservatism. So people like Bruce Chapman going to 1BC signals that it is a place for those votes to reside. If your position really is BC should look more like what we see coming out of that MAGA universe, then 1BC could be an option. And we do know those voters are not fond of compromising. And so we may see 1BC pick up a certain number of votes. I don't know if it's enough to win many seats, but it is potentially enough to play a bit of a spoiler for the Conservatives if they get some momentum.
5: That's the voice of UBC political science lecturer Stuart Press in conversation with Ryan and Lisa just this morning. Koch Kadden's 5 o'clock major newscast follows Morgana's traffic and weather report.
3: Thanks, Josh. On the highways right now, things are totally mellowing out, actually. I'm kind of surprised by how good the traffic situation is. Heading from downtown Victoria to Souk, you're looking at 58 minutes. If you're trying to get down to Colwood, 36 minutes. Still recommending to take that Old Island Highway route rather than taking the Transcan like you would if you were going to Souk. If you're going from the UVic area to the Costco Wholesale, you're looking at 35 minutes down Mackenzie. And it's 38 minutes to the ferries from downtown. And no sailing weights or anything like that. You should find vehicle space. Everything should be good there. So safe travels, everybody. As for what's happening in the skies, we were partially cloudy tonight with a low of 9, heading into a mix of sun and cloud tomorrow. It's supposed to clear late in the morning, and the fogginess too should get away a little bit. We're expecting a high of 16 tomorrow and a low of 9. If I missed anything, text me 71010.
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